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4: All aboard for the transcribed premiere production, The Cruise of the Paul Parrot, that thrilling story of whaling days and adventure among savages on a strange island. After Paul Parrot himself had led Mr. Grange and the rest of the ship's crew to the rescue of Johnny, Sue, Captain Dalton, Dickon, and Annabel Wilson, our friends were successful in fighting off the savages. Misto, the magician, and Briny, the first mate of the privateer, fled to the other side of the island. Knowing Briny has the diamonds, which rightfully belong to our friends, Johnny Robbins and Sue Grange follow them. On the way, they befriend a vicious-looking jaguar by removing a thorn that is stuck in his foot, and the animal later repays their kindness by protecting them against Misto's black leopard, which has escaped from its cage. When we left our friends, Johnny and Sue were standing by watching the ferocious fight between the two beasts, while on the other side stood Misto and a few members of the privateer crew.
5: If you can. I wouldn't go near them
6: human
5: beasts in a suit of armor, I wouldn't.
6: He's killing Blackie! He's killing Blackie!
7: Sue, Jaggy is sure repaying us for what we did for him.
8: He certainly is. He has that black leopard by the throat. And just look how he holds on.
7: Look, the black leopard's not moving. It looks like Jaggy has finished him all right.
6: Oh, he's killed Blackie! My black leopard is dead! It's a bad sign! My time has come! My time has come!
5: The blighter's gone follow me, so help me. Look at him, walking straight for the beach. Blow me down, he's going right into the surf. He's loony for sure, and you may lay to that.
7: Sue, what do you think is the matter with Misto?
8: I don't know. He acts so strange.
5: Avast, Misto, you loony landlubber. What are you doing down there?
6: It's a bad sign. This is the end. This is the end!
5: Ah! Blimey! He's jumped in the ocean!
8: Oh, Johnny! He must have gone insane!
5: Now see what you've done. Call that bloomin' cat off and sail out of here. Call him off, I say, or he'll kill us all.
7: Oh, I don't know whether he'll mind me or not now. Jaggy! Jaggy, come back here!
8: He's minding all right.
7: Now, don't any of you men make a move, and the animal won't hurt you. And you'd better stay where you are until we get away from here, or I'll let the jaguar come after you again.
5: Don't worry. We don't want none of your blooming animal.
7: Come on, Sue. We've seen enough of here. Misto's gone, and we know that Briny was headed for the Paul Parrot.
8: That's right, Johnny. And he still has the diamonds, I guess.
7: I've got an idea how I can get those diamonds back. If I can only get this jaguar to keep on doing what I tell him, it won't be long before Briny will be glad to give us back the diamonds.
8: Oh, Johnny, what are you going to do?
7: Well, you just wait and see when we get back to the ship. Come on, Jaggy. After what you did, you can follow us all you want to.
9: Follow me, men.
10: This looks like the path Johnny and Sue took.
11: Aye, Captain. It's getting light enough to see. Avast, look what I see. Hmm. Look, small footprints, Captain. They must belong to the young'uns.
12: Those footprints are theirs, all right, Dickon. There's no doubt of that.
10: Blow me down. What's this?
13: Dirty work afoot.
11: What's wrong, Captain Dalton? Something amiss?
10: I don't rightly know, but look here. In the soft dirt. You can see the tracks of Johnny and Sue, all right?
11: Aye.
10: And right next to them are the tracks of a wild animal.
12: What do you make of it, Captain Dalton?
10: I'm afraid to think about it, Mr. Grange. This animal, whatever it was, may have tracked Sue and Johnny.
12: If anything has happened to Sue and Johnny, I'll never forgive myself.
11: Hold on, sir. There's no use fretting about something you ain't sure of, sir. Those animal tracks could have been made even before the young'uns came this way.
10: Aye, Dickon, you're right there.
12: I surely hope so.
11: Captain Dalton, look. The jungle ends here.
10: Aye, so it does.
12: And look down the beach. No doubt that's the privateer's camp.
10: Most likely. And these footprints are leading right toward it. Men!
14: Aye, sir.
10: Men, stay here with Miss Wilson.
14: Aye.
10: Mr. Grange, you and Dickon follow me.
11: Lash me to a yardarm, sir. Look, the blooming animal tracks are... They're going right along, sir.
12: There's something mighty peculiar about all this.
11: Avast! Look, out there! What's that laying on the beach?
12: Captain Dalton, it's that black leopard of Misto's.
10: Aye, you're right there. And he's a dead'un for sure. That accounts for these animal tracks along with Johnny's and Sue's.
11: Begging your pardon, sir. I believe you're wrong, I guess, sir.
10: What do you mean, Dickon?
11: Well, now look right here, sir. Now, here are the tracks of Johnny and Sue, and whatever animal it was with them.
10: Aye.
11: Now, look. Over here, sir. Over here are the tracks of this blooming black leopard. And you see where the sand is all messed up, sir? It means only one thing, Captain.
10: Aye, Dickon, you're right. There's been another animal here besides the black leopard. And whatever it was big enough to do in this animal, Amistos. And you may lay to that.
11: Aye, sir, you're right, sir.
12: That may account for it, all right. But where have they gone?
10: Throw me down. It won't take long to find out.
11: Aye, sir. Look toward that camp. There's one of them blooming swabs from the crew of the late Mr. Kosh.
10: Aye, I'll hail him. Ahoy!
15: Ahoy!
10: What's been going on around here?
15: Too much to suit me. So help me, it was none of my doings.
10: Did you see anything of the two young'uns?
15: Blow me down, I'll say I did. And I wants no more of them with that blooming animal of theirs.
12: Animal of theirs?
10: Explain yourself, mate. What are you gammon about?
15: Well, sir, I'll tell you how I came to know all about it. But you've got to believe me. I had nothing to do with it.
10: Aye.
15: Well, late last night, our first mate, Briney, brings this blooming swab Misto into camp with him. And while Misto stays here, Briney takes some of the men and heads for the ship Paul Parrot.
10: What did they go over there for?
15: Well, let me finish, Captain. I'll tell you all I know.
10: Aye.
15: Well, after Briney went to the ship, Misto was telling us how we'd all take charge of the ship and leave you and your crew here.
10: Oh, that was it.
15: About that time, this bloomin' black leopard what's laying here showed up. But he must have known someone was spying on us, because he walked right on past us, he did.
11: But blow me down, Captain. It must have been Johnny and Sue, listening to what was going on.
10: All right, Dickon, stow that. Let the man finish. Go ahead, mate. Go ahead.
15: Well, when the leopard gets up here, we hears an awful ruckus, we does. And when Misto and the rest of us get here, this bloomin' animal is in a death fight with another beast. All covered with spots, he was.
11: A jaguar. The most ferocious of South American beasts, and you may lay to that, sir.
15: Aye. A jaguar. That's what he must have been. Because when the two young'uns left here, the lad says, "Come on, Jaggy, old boy." And blow me down if the animal didn't follow him like a kitten.
12: That's the most amazing thing I've ever heard of.
11: Lash me to a yardarm, it is, sir.
10: It sounds fantastic. I can't understand it.
15: Fantastic it is, sir. But so help me, I'll go with you to prove it.
10: But what happened to Misto and the rest of the men who were here with you?
15: Well, after the fight, and this bloomin' black leopard was killed, that blighter Misto went a trifle daft. And he walked straight for the ocean, he did. The last we heard him say was, "It's a bad sign. This is the end." And blow me down, he went under.
11: Good riddance, says I.
10: And where are the rest of the men?
15: Well, they're down at the camp. There are four of them left, counting myself. Now with our Captain Karsh gone, well, we're willing to throw in with you. We don't want no more trouble, we don't.
10: I am glad to hear that. Well, get your men together and you can join us. But be quick about it. We've got to head for the Pal Parrot.
15: Aye, aye, sir. We'll be right with you.
13: Step lively, me hearty. Step lively, me hearty.
11: Flash me to a yardarm, Pa, you old buzzard. With all the excitement, I forgot you were here, I did.
10: Dickon. You go back to the edge of the jungle and tell the men and Miss Wilson to join us here.
11: Aye, sir.
10: As soon as those men from Karsh's camp get here, we'll follow Johnny's and Sue's tracks for the Pal Parrot.
11: Aye, aye, Captain.
10: By the great horn spoon, something tells me we'll soon be on our way home.
8: Sue, there they are. They're looking over the ship to see what repairs must be made.
16: And there's Briney standing on the beach watching the men at work.
8: Don't speak so loud, Sue. We don't want them to hear us yet.
16: Jackie, be quiet. Don't give us away. He won't see us in the bushes and he won't know we're here if he doesn't hear us. But Johnny,
8: What are you going to do?
7: Nothing yet. I want to wait and see if he comes up this way alone.
8: Johnny, look.
7: What, Sue?
8: Here comes Captain Dalton and Brother Ezra. And the rest are with them.
7: You're right, Sue. Now I won't get a chance to do what I wanted. Look, Briny sees them too.
14: Avast! All hands on board! Stand by for battle!
8: Look, it's Dickon running ahead.
17: Avast, Jim Newman, Swab! What are you up to?
14: Come and find out, you big-legged porcupine!
17: Porcupine, am I? I'll have
7: your
17: bloomin' dinner for this.
7: Sue, it looks like Dickon and Briny are going to fight.
8: Yes, it looks like they're all going to fight. Briny's men are running toward Captain Dalton and the rest of them. Oh, I'm so afraid. If Dickon gets near him, Briny will use that hook hand on him, sure.
17: Come on, you yellow-livered swamp.
14: Swamp, is it?
17: Yes.
8: Oh, Johnny, he swung at Dickon.
7: And look, Dickon fell back, and Briny's hook hand caught in Dickon's peg leg.
8: Look, he can't get it out.
7: That's right. That hard oak in Dickon's peg leg is stout enough to hold Briny's hook hand. Come on, this is what I've been waiting for.
8: What are you going to do?
7: I'll show you. While the rest of them are all fighting, I'm going to get those diamonds away from Briny.
8: What? All by yourself?
7: No, this is where Jaggy comes in. Come on, Jaggy boy!
4: Well, this looks like a showdown. With Misto out of the way and with Briny's hook hand caught in Dickon's peg leg, with the help of the Jaguar, Johnny stands a good chance of getting the diamonds back. But the fight isn't over yet. Far from it. We can only hope that our friends get through this ordeal unharmed, as they have in the past. What will be the outcome of it? Be sure to listen for the next transcribed episode in The Cruise of the Paul Parrot to find out. Until then, this is your Paul Parrot announcer, Dave Ward, saying goodbye.
0: If you're paying this kind of money for a car, you'd want it to have a touch of style, legroom, four doors, and all that. And if this is what you had in mind, you don't even have to pay that kind of money for the new Skoda Super Estel. Skoda's new Super Estel puts the man in the street
18: and his dog
0: on the road.
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0: Perhaps the three most important things in the life of the great Gildersleeve are his fine little family, his respected position as Water Commissioner of Summerfield, and the high office of President of the Jolly Boys Club, which, by the way, is holding its annual election tonight.
1: I can hardly wait for the Jolly Boys meeting this evening. Should I step down as president and pass the reins to other hands? No. It's fun to be reelected. And it's so popular these days. Yeah, George, Mr. President, what you need is one of Peavy's good cigars. Hello, Peavy.
2: Hello, Mr. Gildersleeve. What can I do for you this afternoon?
1: Give me a good cigar. One of those El Presidentes.
2: Well.
1: It's election night at the Jolly Boys Club, you know.
2: Yes, I know. Under the circumstances, don't you want to take along a handful of cigars, Mr. President?
1: Why?
2: Well, I imagine you want to be reelected.
1: Peavy, I don't want to have to buy my jokes. There's no question about my being reelected.
2: You don't say.
1: Of course, I have asked myself if I shouldn't step down and let someone else have the honor.
2: But you decided against that.
1: Well, yes. I've been a very popular president. You, Chief Gates, Floyd, and the judge are all my friends.
2: Yes.
1: We've got a fine club, Peavy.
2: I think so.
1: In the past year, we've had a lot of fun together. There's no reason why I shouldn't be reelected.
2: Well, no, I wouldn't say that.
1: Peavy.

0: The judge posed an interesting question this afternoon.
1: Yeah?
0: He wanted to know what you've done as president.
1: You what I've done? What a sneaky thing to bring up.
0: Yeah, I couldn't answer him either.
1: What is there for the president to do? Except lead the songs and clean up after the meetings.
0: Well, the judge seemed to think that an organization should do something besides just make a lot of noise.
1: Yo, he did.
0: He thinks the club should do something worthwhile.
1: Yeah, the old goat. Yeah, I can see through him. He's just trying to get himself elected.
0: That couldn't be. He bought a handful of cigars and he doesn't smoke.
1: Dirty fool. Give me a box of cigars, Petey. I'll make him smoke.
0: Yeah, well.
1: Petey, you're not interested in being president, are you?
0: No, I'd rather just sell the cigars.

0: wonder what old Judge Hooker's scheme is. Well, it's a cinch it'll take more than cigars to win this election.
1: Oh, hello, Unky.
0: Hello, Marjorie. Bronco.
2: Oh, Mr. Gildersleeve.
1: Unky, I just took a phone call for you.
0: You did?
1: Uh-huh, it was Judge Hooker.
0: What did he want?
1: Well, when you go to the Jolly Boys meeting, he wanted you to be sure to bring the gavel.
0: You gavel-happy lawyer. Well, I'll take it. But he isn't going to get his hands on it.
2: Was something wrong between you and the judge, Mr. Gildersleeve?
0: Nothing wrong with me, Bronco. I just don't like pushy people who always want to be at the head of things.
2: Oh, I get it. This is the night the Jolly Boys elect a new president.
0: Well, it's election night, all right.
1: Are you getting worried, Unky?
0: Me? Not at all. I can see the judge coming up to the meeting with some trick idea to get himself elected. He always gets on these improvement kicks. He isn't the only one who can use his head.
2: Oh? Oh, what did you have in mind, Mr. Gildersleeve?
0: Well, I'll think of something to top the judge. The thing to do now is have an early dinner and get down there. Bertie!
3: Good evening, Mr. Gildersleeve. You call me?
0: Yeah, Bertie, could we have dinner a little early?
3: It's all ready. We're just waiting for Leroy.
0: Oh, where is that boy?
3: He hasn't come home from football practice.
0: Oh, my goodness.
3: Of course, if you're in a hurry, we can start.
0: No, we'll wait.
1: Unky wants to get to the Jolly Boys early, Bertie. There's an election.
3: There is?
2: Give Mr. Gildersleeve some brain food this evening, Bertie. He has to outsmart the judge.
0: Bronco, you make it sound as though the judge and I are feuding.
2: Well?
0: Granted, there's a friendly rivalry for the presidency of the club. But it's no more than that. Remember the Jolly Boys motto? All for one and one for all. Let's eat, Bertie.
3: Yes, sir. I know you want to get out to that club where it's all for one and one for all. Of course, on election night, I guess it's every man for himself.
0: No, Bertie.
3: Yes, sir, the Jolly Boys Club, it's all for one and one for all, except on election night, and then it's every man for himself.
0: Yeah, all right,
3: Mr. Gilsey, you know when it's all for one and one for all, it's the Jolly Boys.
0: Yes,
3: that's
0: Bertie.
3: That's right, on election night, then it's every man for himself.
0: Yes, yes.
1: Gee, I wish there was some way I could help you tonight, Unky.
0: Well, all I need is some constructive idea that the Jolly Boys will go for.
4: Hi, everybody. Dinner ready?
0: Leroy, dinner's been ready for some time. Put it on, Bertie.
1: You better wash, Leroy.
4: I showered at the gym. How can a guy get dirty in three blocks?
0: Yeah, all right. Let's everybody sit down.
4: Hi! One, two, three, hi!
0: Leroy, stop stiff-arming the chairs.
4: Okay.
3: Catch up, everybody. Hot dishes.
2: Smells good, Bertie.
3: Yes, sir.
4: I got the parquet. Put the hot biscuits by me, Bertie. I want to show Unc how to pass the football.
3: Don't you go kicking my hot biscuits around, Leroy.
0: Leroy, let's forget football. And why were you so late this evening?
4: Well, after scrimmage, we had a meeting, Unc. Our coach figures we can improve.
0: Yeah, undoubtedly.
4: We get together for group criticism.
0: Group criticism?
4: Yeah, boy, is it keen. Tonight we worked on tackling. We take turns tackling, and the other guys on the team point out the mistakes.
2: I don't see any bruises, Leroy.
4: Heck no, I was busy pointing out mistakes.
0: Oh, my goodness.
4: Pays off, Unc. I'll bet we don't lose a game. Like the coach says, no team is better than the individual players. Self-improvement, that's the key. Self-improvement, cooperation, teamwork.
0: Say, that sounds pretty good.
2: You must have a smart coach, Leroy.
4: I'm telling you, he's sharp. That's why he's keeping us late after practice. We watch the plays, and if we see a guy do something wrong, we tell him.
1: Well, don't some of the players resent that, Leroy?
4: Well, coach says that any man who can't take criticism can get off the team. But if you can take criticism, you'll be a better man because of it.
0: Honest criticism. Self-improvement.
1: Unky, Leroy may have an idea you can use with the Jolly Boys.
0: Yeah, I'm way ahead of you, Marjorie. Leroy, I have to get to the meeting. Pass the biscuits.
4: Sure!
0: Not through the air.

0: Well, looks like everybody's getting here early.
1: Come on up, Gilda. We're waiting.
0: The old judge. I bet he brought his dinner.
2: Well, hello, Mr. Gildersleeve.
3: Hello, Peavy.
0: Hi, fellows.
4: Well, here comes the incumbent now.
0: Hello, Chief.
5: Did you say incumbent or incompetent?
0: No, Floyd.
5: I'm just kidding, Commish.
0: Say, it's a little cloudy up here.
4: Yes, we're all smoking cigars.
6: Compliments of the judge.
0: Yeah, I know, Peavy.
1: Well, shall we get this important meeting underway? Now that our tardy president is here?
0: Judge, I'm not tardy.
1: Well, obviously I wasn't. I've been here for an hour and a half. I brought my dinner.
0: He's after me, all right.
1: I'm very anxious to present the members with an idea I have for the betterment of the club.
0: We all have ideas, Judge. At least I do.
5: Ah, the heck with that unimportant stuff. Let's get around the piano and sing a song.
4: Yes, let's sing something with a good bass. Ho, ho, ho.
0: Well, as quartet leader and club president, I suggest we sing Hail to the Chief.
1: Oh, why don't we sing something like Harvest Moon?
0: Harvest Moon?
4: Well, let's make up our minds, man.
5: Yeah, let's sing and think about it later.
6: There is a tavern in the town.
0: No! No, Pete. Now, let's try something new. The club has to be more progressive than in the past.
6: You don't say.
5: Hey, here's a modern little number from 1910. By the light of the silvery moon.
0: Well, it's not new, but it's good. Give us the chord, Floyd.
5: Take it, gang.

0: Great, Chief. Let's sing another one.
1: No, Floyd. Floyd, fellows, this is a business meeting. There's an election tonight.
0: Okay, let's elect the president and get back to singing.
2: Yes, Gildy, wrap your gavel. And before the nominations, I'd like to have the floor for about half an hour.
1: Judge, there'll be no filibustering, but I will grab the gavel. The jolly boys will now come to order.
2: Thank you, Gildy. Hello, jolly boys. There has been a sore need for...
1: Just a minute, Judge, just a minute.
2: Gildy, I asked for the floor first.
1: No, you didn't. I asked myself for it on the way down tonight.
2: Gildy?
0: Hey, the commission's getting pretty sharp on his elementary procedure, ain't he?
1: Yeah, thank you, Floyd. Fellow members of the club, I've given a lot of thought lately to how we can become a better club. Group, Peavy, what are you doing?
3: Opening a coat.
1: Yep. Now then, as I was about to say, in order to justify its existence, a club must go forward. Always onward and upward.
4: Hear, hear.
1: Yeah, thank you. Now then, in order for any individual or organization to improve, they must first recognize their shortcomings and correct them. Sometimes it's hard for the individual to see his own faults. He has to be told about them. And we're all such good friends, we can tell each other.
0: Hey, what's this? What are we going to tell each other?
1: We'll tell each other our personal faults, Floyd.
0: Oh.
1: Frank, honest criticism can lead to only one thing. Self-improvement. And that means we improve the club.
4: Commissioner, that's a very inspiring thought.
1: Well, this is the kind of stuff you can expect from me next year, if I'm president.
2: Gildy, I congratulate you. It sounds like a noble experiment.
1: Yeah, glad you agree, Judge.
0: Well, I know I ain't perfect. I'd appreciate it if some guy told me what's wrong with me.
1: That's the right attitude, Floyd.
0: I have nothing to hide.
1: Good. We'll now consider the club an open forum. Who wants to be the first to invite criticism? Well, I'll submit myself. Who would care to be the first to criticize? Speak up. Remember, we're trying to improve the club. Floyd?
0: Well, Commissioner, you're an all right guy.
1: Well, that's hardly a criticism, Floyd. Let's see if you can't think of something. Chief?
4: Commissioner, all I can say is it's a privilege to be associated with a man of your caliber.
1: Yeah, fellow. Peavy, you've known me a long time. I'm in your store every day. What do you have to say about me?
5: Mr. Gildersleeve, the customer is always right.
1: My goodness. Well, Judge, I know you came here tonight with a lot on your chest. Fire away.
2: Gildy, I have only one comment to make. I think that this evening you are displaying splendid leadership.
1: Well, that's very sporting of you to admit that, Judge. But we're not accomplishing our purpose. We all have faults, however small. Boy, I can think of things to criticize about every one of you.
0: Yeah, like what?
1: Well, Floyd, you don't take life seriously. You're always clowning. You have a juvenile outlook.
0: Who's a juvenile?
1: Now, Floyd.
0: All right, leaving anybody here.
2: Well, Floyd, since we're asking for criticism, at times you do seem to shirk responsibility.
0: Oh, yeah? Well, you're asking for it, too. At times you're exactly what the commish called you behind your back. A nosy old goat.
2: Oh, he does, eh? Gildy?
1: We're after honest criticism, Judge.
2: Well, if we want to be perfectly honest, we could mention plenty of things wrong with you, you big windbag.
1: Windbag! Chief, am I a windbag?
4: No, Commissioner.
1: Yeah, come on out with the chief. Let's not beat around the bush. Let's not be mealy-mouthed the way you usually are.
4: Well, Mr. Gildersleeve, if you put it that way, for a man who has precious little to say, you... do like to hear yourself talk.
1: Oh! No, I do not.
5: And yet he does, blowhard.
1: What is that, Peavy?
5: I refuse to answer on the grounds that it might tend to incriminate me.
1: Peavy, you're just as bad as the judge.
5: I am not.
2: And what's so wrong with me, Mr. Peavy?
5: Well, you...
0: Like I said, Hooker, you're nosy.
2: Well, I don't have to stay here to be insulted.
4: Nor do I. Good night. gentlemen.
5: Good night to you, too.
1: No, wait a minute. Fellows, let's come to order. This isn't improving the club.
3: You ain't got a club.
1: And another way you could improve Floyd is to stop saying eight. Well, there may not be a club, but I'm still president.

0: Great Gildersleeve will be back in just a minute. 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Look for the yellow box with the blue letters that spell Velveeta. Well, last night the great Gildersleeve thought he had a fine platform on which to be reelected president of the Jolly Boys Club. Main plank in his platform was self-improvement through group criticism. But when put to the test, the plank gave way. And as you might suspect, the water commissioner has spent a miserable day at the office.
1: Unc, you look bushed.
2: Yeah, I have a lot on my mind, Leroy.
1: Yeah? You know what I do when I feel low?
2: What do you do, my boy?
1: I have a big strawberry soda.
2: Yes, yes.
1: And just to show you what a pal I am when my uncle feels low, I'll have one with you.
2: Hey. I appreciate your sacrifice, Leroy, but no soda.
1: Well, here's Mr. Peavy's drugstore. It won't be any trouble. I'll be glad to do it for you.
2: Leroy, I am no longer trading with Mr. Peavy.
1: What's the matter? He cut off your credit?
2: Well, yes. But I stopped trading there first.
1: No kidding. What's the matter with you and Mr. Peavy?
2: There's nothing the matter with me.
1: Hey, let's cross the street and go by Floyd Munson's barbershop.
2: Leroy, let's stay on our own side of the street.
1: But he's one of your buddies.
2: From now on, we're taking our barbering somewhere else.
1: Yeah? Why? I don't get it.
2: Well?
1: Look, there's Mr. Munson standing in the window. Why is he pulling down the shades?
2: Well, I know Floyd. He's watering his hair tonic.
1: What? Well, he wouldn't do that.
2: No, I guess not.
1: So what's the matter, Unc? You're off Mr. Peavy and you're off Mr. Munson. What's the matter with you and the Jolly Boys?
2: Leroy, you may as well know. I'm off the Jolly Boys. We're not on speaking terms. I'll have nothing to do with them.
1: You're kidding, huh, Unc?
2: No, I am not. I'm through with them for good.

0: Yeah, I don't need the Jolly Boys. They aren't much of a social contact anyway. If I want to improve myself, why don't I read a book tonight? Sure. Let's see what I have here. Yeah, a little dusty. Yeah, this book isn't too thick. Around the World in 80 Days. No, I started that once. Yeah, wonder what Bronco and Marjorie are doing. Hello, kiddies.
1: Oh, hi, Mr. Gildersleeve.
2: Hello, Unky.
1: How did the Jolly Boys' election turn out last night?
0: The election?
2: Oh, poor Unky. He isn't a very jolly boy tonight.
1: Oh, I thought you had a plan to get reelected. Didn't it work?
0: There was nothing wrong with the plan, Bronco. It's just that some people can't stand criticism. Everybody agreed it was a fine idea. But the minute we started pointing out each other's faults, everybody got mad at everybody else. And the meeting broke up. I can't understand it.
1: That's too bad.
0: Yeah, but it's probably all for the best. True friends wouldn't act that way. Real friends welcome suggestions for self-improvement, the way we do here in the little family.
2: You're absolutely right, Unky.
1: Well, Mr. Gildersleeve, we're pretty open-minded around here.
0: You bet. There are plenty of little things around here we could be touchy about if we wanted to.
2: Like what, Unky?
0: Well, yeah, I take this morning, when Bronco suggested that you didn't handle money well.
2: Oh, well, the reason for that is I don't get enough practice.
1: What?
0: Yes, I recall you paid $6.95 for a hat, and Bronco said it was a mistake. But you didn't get upset.
2: Why, it was a mistake. I shouldn't have bought such a cheap hat. I should have paid at least $15.
1: $15 for a hat? Mr. Gildersleeve, if you ever get married, be sure you get a girl who knows the value of a dollar.
2: Bronco Thompson!
0: Now, kiddies.
2: How much did you pay for that horrible Hawaiian sports shirt?
1: That was a bargain.
2: A bargain? I saw it on sale at Hogan Brothers for half what you paid. The trouble with you is you just don't know how to shop.
3: Is that so?
0: No, Marjorie, you're making a mistake telling your husband how to spend his money.
2: His money? It's our money.
1: Yeah, and we'd have a little more of it, too, Marge, if you knew how to stay within a budget.
2: I'm glad you mentioned budget. You owe me $5 from last week.
1: All right. Here's my wallet. Take it. Go on. Take it all. Spend it like water.
0: No, Bronco, I don't think that's quite the right attitude either.
1: Mr. Gildersleeve, are you going to criticize the way I handle my affairs, too?
0: Oh, no, Bronco.
1: Well, that's good. Because if I pressed, I could think of a few mistakes the water commissioner makes.
0: Never mind. I know what I just made.
2: Bronco Thompson, I'll show you. I'm going to get the receipts I paid.
1: Well, I'm going to get the bills I haven't paid.
0: I'm going to get my hat and get out of here.

0: must be an easier way for people to improve themselves than being told how to do it. Jolly Boys Club is broken up. House is in an uproar. It's early. There must be somewhere I can go tonight. Say, there's a light on in the Jolly Boys Club. You wonder if that's been burning since last night. Yeah, it won't do any harm to run up and turn it off. I'm still president. Smells like old cigars. I love this place. Hey, what's that? Somebody's here. Well, Floyd, Peavy.
1: Good evening, Mr. Gildersleeve.
2: Hello, Mr. Gildersleeve.
0: What are you fellas doing up here?
2: No place else to go.
0: What's this?
1: Well, the Peavy told his wife about the meeting last night.
2: Yeah, I pointed out some of her faults.
1: She ran him out of the house.
0: Oh, my goodness. Floyd, what about you?
1: Me and Lovey ain't speaking either.
0: Well, I guess it was all my fault. I'm sorry, fellows.
1: Who's that coming up?
3: Hello, fellas.
1: Hi, Chief.
0: Oh. What brings you up here, Chief?
3: Well, I saw a light in the window and thought I ought to investigate. I'm chief of police, you know.
0: Who? Now, who can that be?
4: Good evening, gentlemen.
3: Well, it's the judge.
4: I was driving by, and I saw you coming in, Chief, and I wondered what was going on. This a meeting?
0: Well, everybody's here. I guess we could have a meeting.
1: Why not?
2: You can't go home anyway.
4: Well, then, why not have a meeting? True, we drifted apart last night, but now we're together again in the bonds of fellowship. All we have to do is elect our president. Hello, Jolly Boys. There's long been a sore need in our...
1: Wait a minute, Judge. Hold it.
4: What?
1: Commish, you're off that project kick, ain't you?
0: You bet, Floyd.
1: And I move we get back to the singing by re-electing the commish unanimously. All in favor, say aye. Aye.
3: Aye.
2: I'll go along with that.
4: Well, in the interest of harmony, I withdraw my hat from the ring.
0: Now, Judge, I'll vote for you.
4: Now, thank you, Gildy, but under your leadership, I'm sure the Jolly Boys will go on to bigger and better things.
2: No, Harry. Maybe we will at that.
1: Okay, gang, for the president.
5: Boy, he's a jolly good fellow. He's a jolly good fellow.
0: Yeah, I guess I am.
5: I'm a jolly good fellow that nobody can deny.

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1: That you, Unc?
2: Yes, I'm home, my boy. Marjorie, Bronco.
1: You and the Jolly Boys still battling?
3: Hello, Unky.
4: Hi, Mr. Gildersleeve.
1: You and the Jolly Boys still battling?
2: Yeah, Bronco, I've been a little concerned about you and Marjorie. You were sort of unhappy with each other when I left.
3: Oh, that's all forgotten. We're too much in love to quarrel, aren't we, darling?
5: Sure. I've got a wonderful wife. Isn't she sweet, Mr. Gildersleeve?
2: You bet.
3: Oh, Bronco's my big old sugar plum.
6: Oh, brother.
5: I married a doll, Mr. Gildersleeve.
1: Hey, Unc, start them fighting again. This is sickening.
2: Hey, I go to bed. Good night, folks.
0: Big Gildersleeve is played by Willard Waterman. The show is written by John Elliott and Andy White and is partially transcribed. Included in the cast are Walter Tetley, Mary Lee Robb, Lillian Randolph, Dick Crenna, Arthur Q. Bryan, Ken Christie, Earl Ross, and Dick LeGrand. Musical compositions by Jack Meekin. This is John Heaston saying goodnight for the Kraft Foods Company, makers of those famous Kraft quality foods. Be sure to listen in next Wednesday and every Wednesday for the further adventures of the Great Gildersleeve.
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0: honeys. Yes, boys and girls, it's Comic Weekly time. And here I come right into your house to bring a little fun and happiness. Right out of the pages of Puck the Comic Weekly, straight into your living room. Your friend, the Comic Weekly Man. The jolly Comic Weekly Man. Hello, hello, hello.
1: Hello, hello, hello.
0: Well, little Miss Honey, how are you today?
1: Oh, I'm just fine.
0: Are you having a lot of fun these days?
1: Not as much fun as I used to have.
0: Well, why?
1: Well, I'm back at school again, you know, and I'm studying hard.
0: Well, learning things can be fun.
1: Yes. I always take Dick's Adventures to school because everybody in the class likes learning about history from seeing Dick's Adventures.
0: There, you see, that's fun.
1: Yes, but some things are more fun than others.
0: Yes, that's true.
1: And some things aren't as much fun as others.
0: That's true, too.
1: So, now do you see why?
0: Yes.
1: Well, now will you read, please read me the funnies, because they're more fun than some others.
0: Puck the Comic Weekly?
1: Yes.
0: Very well, I will in just a moment. But before I do, let's listen to this nice man. Now, here we go with Puck the Comic Weekly, and on the first page of the first section, hop along, Cassidy.
1: Magic, wait for the music, please.
0: Very well, my lady. Six guns blazing as he thunders along. Give us music for Hopalong. The men from the telegraph company believe their difficulties have been settled with the mountaineers who were trying to prevent them from putting up the telegraph line, and have gone ahead with their work. Now it is night, and at the end of the first day's work, the workers have set up camp within sight of an old abandoned military stockade. Unknown to them, behind the walls of the stockade, several pairs of eyes watch them last picture top row. It is Black John and Glint Eye, who for reasons of their own don't want strangers setting up a telegraph line in their country. Black John has a loaded cannon aimed directly at the telegraph workers' camp, and confident that he'll have no interference from Hoppy, who he has locked up in a dungeon with rocky ridges. First picture, second row, he says,
2: "Yeah, the lights from those tents make a right fine target. Stand back, gents. I'm gonna..."
0: Suddenly out of the darkness, a figure, gun in hand, steps into the light of his torch. Next picture. Black John stammers,
2: "Cassidy, how'd you get out of that dungeon?"
0: Hoppy replies, "We yanked the guard in with the rope used to lower the food, then used the rope to climb out. Rocky's guarding Glint Eye."
2: "Yeah, you're smart, Cassidy, but not smart enough."
0: Last picture of the middle row, the mountaineers leap at Hoppy. First picture, bottom row, as Hoppy is seized by two mountaineers, he swings his foot, kicking John in the face. Black John falls against the cannon and is knocked out. But the lighted torch accidentally touches the lanyard on the cannon. And the cannon goes off. And last picture, the shell explodes in the mountaineers' camp.
3: "Hey, what's happening? Come out there! Come down there! Come down!"
1: By those two mountaineers. Do you think he'll lick them and get away?
0: Well, let's hope so.
1: Well, I hope so, too, because that cannon is aimed so that it shoots right into the camp.
0: Yes, and now the telegraph workers know there's trouble in the fort, and maybe they'll go looking.
1: Yes, maybe California and Lucky, Hoppy's friends, will go and help him.
0: Well, that's something we'll find out next week. Now?
1: Oh, look, there's Prince Valiant. And you remember last week, Prince Val was on his way back home to his father's castle, and all of a sudden they met two knights who attacked them.
0: Yes, Prince Val and Sir Gawain defeated them, and they continued on their way until they reached Hadrian's Wall, the wall built all the way across Britain to prevent the enemy from coming through.
1: And once before, when they went through this country, Val was attacked by the Picts, those little savage men.
0: Yes, he was.
1: I wonder what'll happen today.
0: Well, let's read right now and find out. Here we go with Prince Valiant in the days of King Arthur. Hecate, Brecate, Grey Malkin, and Quince. Music romantic for a fair, fair prince. At the great wall that crosses Britain from coast to coast, Prince Valiant and Gawain fall in with a convoy of merchants, nobles, and foot soldiers. And the journey through the land of the Picts is made without danger. Last picture, top row, comes the rugged crossing of the Caledonian Highlands. One by one, the party breaks up, until first picture, next row, only Val and Arp, Sir Gawain and his squire, reach the far northern tip of land and see before them the ever-restless sea and the faint blue line of the distant Orkneys. There they board ship to cross over to the islands. The crossing gives them a sample of the perilous voyage yet to come. And then, last picture, second row, they cross wide moorlands where the sea winds moan forever through the heather. And they come at last to Castle Lothian, built high above the roaring breakers by King Lot, Sir Gawain's father. They ride up to the castle. The watch above sees them approaching, and first picture bottom row, the drawbridge is lowered, and Sir Gawain is home once again. Last picture, Val and Sir Gawain are comfortably seated after that journey, talking with Gawain's family. It's a strange household Val meets. Gawain's brothers, Agravain, sullen and cruel. Gaheris, stupid but honest. His mother, Queen Morgause, still beautiful, but believed to be a witch, like her sister, Morgan Le Fay. And lastly, Mordred, the half-brother who trusts no one, loves no one, but thirsts for power.
1: Oh, my goodness, they're not nearly as nice-looking people or as friendly-looking as Sir Gawain is.
0: No.
1: My, those brothers look fierce.
0: Yes, and his mother looks very haughty.
1: I'm not sure I'm going to like them.
0: Well, they aren't the kind of people that you like at first sight, are they?
1: No. You know, I almost feel that something bad is going to happen just from the way they look.
0: Well, we'll find out about that next week as our story continues. But now, I would be most happy to read Blagwood and Blondie, if you're interested.
1: Interested, I should say I am. You know, I just love Blagwood and Blondie.
0: Very well, then. Here we go with Blagwood and Blondie. Ramafoo, ramafum, zim, zam, zombie. Conjure me music for Dagwood and Blondie. Blondie asks Cookie, her little daughter, to sprinkle water on her flowers. So Cookie takes the sprinkling can and goes off to fill it. She puts the can up on top of her head, second picture. Suddenly, the can slips. And Cookie's head is inside the can. She tries to pull it off, but it won't come off. She tries again, but no luck. It's stuck. Whereupon Cookie, last picture, top row, yells,
4: Mama!
0: Dagwood comes running. Blondie comes running. First picture, next row, they try to get the can off. But no luck. It's stuck. So they dash to the doctor's. Dash into his office. Stop in front of him. Dagwood points to Cookie with a can over her head and screeches, It's an emergency, doctor! The doctor takes one look, puts Cookie in the operating table, looks among his tools, last picture, second row, saying,
5: In 30 years, I've never had a case like this.
0: Then he goes to work, trying to pry the can off Cookie's head. And a minute later,
5: the can comes off.
0: Dagwood walks out, smiling cheerfully, first picture, third row. Thanks, Doc. The doctor looks at his instruments and snarls,
5: I've ruined all my expensive instruments.
0: A little later, they're home. Herb Woodley, Dagwood's neighbor, seeing that everything has turned out all right, is asking Dagwood about the little accident.
6: How did it happen, Dagwood?
0: Dagwood replies, last picture, third row.
7: Oh, she was fooling around like kids do and put the sprinkling can over her head. Like this.
0: And he puts the can on his head.
7: Now, you see?
0: Suddenly, it slips. And first picture, bottom row, Dagwood tries to get it off. He tries again. But no luck. It's stuck. Blondie sticks her head out of the window and sees Herb tugging at the can, which covers her husband's beautiful face. And she's horrified. Herb shouts,
5: He can't get it off.
0: So off to the doctor's they go. Into his office. Stop in front of him. When the doctor sees Dagwood with a can in his head, he yells,
5: Nothing doing. Take him to the plumber shop.
0: Last picture, Dagwood is in the plumber's shop, lying on a table. Two plumbers are getting out their tools to cut the can off his head. And Dagwood says,
7: Don't I get an anesthetic?
1: What is an anesthetic?
0: Why, that's what they give you to put you to sleep if you're going to have an operation so it won't hurt.
1: Oh, that's silly, Dagwood. Yeah. If it didn't hurt Cookie, it certainly wouldn't hurt Dagwood. He's just a baby.
0: He's a big baby.
1: Yeah.
0: But look, here's somebody who's no baby.
1: Oh, right underneath. It's Roy Rogers. Uh-huh. I should say not. He's a hero.
0: Yes.
1: Because you remember last week, Roy'd been captured by that banker, Mr. Michaels, who was supposed to be Roy's friend. But Mr. Michaels turned out to be the leader of the outlaws who'd stolen the gold.
0: That's right. The outlaws had hidden the gold on top of Flat Top Butte. And Roy's friend, Q Brute, had tricked the outlaw guarding it and now has the gold himself. Michaels, who has arrived with Roy as a prisoner, orders Cube, who's on top of Flat Top Butte, to lower the gold. Just then a girl gallops up. As Michaels turned to look at her, Roy quickly grabbed him from behind and is using him as a shield from the other outlaw's fire.
1: My, I wonder whether Roy will get away now because he's hiding behind the bank again.
0: Well, let's read now and find out whether Roy succeeds in capturing the other outlaws. Here we go with Roy Rogers, King of the Cowboys. Say the magic words with me.
1: Hi-yip-hi-yo.
0: Now here we go with Roy and Trigger. Hi-yip-hi-yo. As Roy holds Michaels to him, he says to the young girl, "Why, stay behind me, miss, and edge toward the rocks. Jut and Ballast won't fire with Banker Michael shielding us." Michael sees Jut and Ballast sitting in the wagon, guns in hand, and he whines,
7: "But don't shoot, you'll hit me."
0: Jut sneers.
2: "Never mind the boss, Ballast. Let them all have it."
0: The outlaws pull their triggers. Michaels is shot. Roy says, "Third picture, top row. Hey, they hit Michaels. Make a break for the rocks. I'll draw the fire." The girl hands Roy her small gun and runs behind a rock. Roy drops Michaels to the ground, and shooting at the outlaws, yells, "Last picture, top row. Hey, Trigger, spook that team. Hurry." Judd is shot. Suddenly, first picture, bottom row, Trigger rears back. He attacks the horses hitched to the stagecoach, and they run away, spoiling the outlaws' aim. Beetle, the outlaw sitting in back of the wagon, is thrown off. Roy shouts to his friend Cube at the top of the rock. "Hey, Cube Root, come on down off that butte. Guard the strong box you lowered." And quickly, Roy tosses the girl's gun to her third picture, saying, "Row, take your derringer and cover Beetle, Sally. I'll take his six-shooter and go after Jut and Ballast." Then Roy grabs Beetle's six-shooter out of his holster, climbs in the saddle, and last picture, gallops off after the two outlaws in the covered wagon. Beetle sits up and says,
4: "Rogers won't return. He's got my gun, but it's empty. Jut and Ballast will kill him easy."
1: Oh, isn't that terrible? Roy doesn't have bullets in the gun, and now he's going after the two outlaws. When he catches up with them, he might be shot.
0: Yes, that's something Roy didn't count on.
1: Oh, dear, every time it looks as though Roy's going to win, then he just gets into more danger.
0: Yes, but it certainly makes an exciting story.
1: Yes, but I always worry about it.
0: Now, don't worry too much, because maybe something will happen next week that you don't expect, and Roy will be saved.
1: Well, I hope so.
0: Now, let's turn over the page.
1: All right. Look, there's Flash Gordon on page 3.
0: And I know you'll want to read that.
1: Oh, I do.
0: Well, I'll read it in just a minute, but first, here's that nice man with something interesting to say. Now, here we go again with Puck the Comic Weekly, and on the third page of the second section, Flash Gordon.
1: Magic words for the music, please.
0: Very well, my lady. Rig-a-dig-a-doon-doon, saskamatash. Let's have music for Heroic Flash. The vicious leader of the Martians, a dwarf named Toxo, has hidden on the space platform, which was built by the Earthmen high in the air. The supply of oxygen, which is necessary for the Earthmen to breathe, is running short. To make matters worse, the messages that Dr. Ruff and Flash have sent to the Earth asking for help have not gotten through. And then Toxo slipped down to the airlocks where the last bit of oxygen is kept, opened them, and much oxygen escaped. But luckily, Flash slammed the door shut before the entire supply leaked out. Now, as the oxygen supply of the space platform ebbs away, Flash searches grimly for the Martian pirate Toxo, who has fled into the maze of corridors. Meanwhile, the crew keeps trying frantically to get an SOS message through to the Earth. Second picture, Toxo manages to make his way unseen to the rear power plant of the giant space platform. Short-circuiting the controls, he sets off the atom rockets that steer the platform and swings it on a course toward his native Mars. Last picture, top row, hearing the roar of the rockets, Flash and Dr. Ruff realize that something has gone wrong and dash outside to the control deck. As they pass Toxo's hiding place, he hurls a heavy pair of pliers, shattering Dr. Ruff's space helmet. Dr. Ruff becomes unconscious from lack of air. He stumbles and falls off the space platform out into space and floats away from the ship. Flash whirls, fires at Toxo, first picture, bottom row. The little man from Mars dives safely through the open airlock into the dark interior of the space platform. Last picture, Flash hurries to the control deck, where a glass at the navigation instruments confirms his fear. The space platform is hurtling toward Mars and certain death for all the people on board. There was no way to shut off the short-circuited rockets that have changed the course of the platform. Only one desperate hope remains. Flash levels his ray gun and blasts the whole atomic power plant overboard.
1: Well, I don't quite understand what he did there at the last.
0: Well, Flash saw that the power plant, which supplies the energy to push the space platform through air, was making them head toward Mars, and he didn't have any way to shut it off. So what he did was to destroy it by making it explode.
1: Oh, and now the space platform won't keep going on toward Mars?
0: No, it won't. Now it'll stand perfectly still in the air or float in the air.
1: Well, then, if the Martians come to attack, then Flash won't have any way to get away.
0: No, he won't.
1: So you see, he's still in danger.
0: Now, don't give up hope. Maybe next week something will happen to give Flash some help.
1: My, I certainly hope so.
0: Well, now let's turn over the page and see what's...
1: Oh, look, Alice in Wonderland, and I just love that story. You remember, Alice, first she followed the white rabbit, and she fell down through a deep hole in the earth, and then the rabbit disappeared.
0: Yes, and the strangest things happened to her.
1: And then, finally, she saw the rabbit again, and she chased him, but she lost him in the woods.
0: Yes, so now let's see what happens to her in the woods. Here we go with Alice in Wonderland. Say the magic words with me. And now for a story that gets curiouser and curiouser. Alice in Wonderland. So music, sir. Music, sir. As Alice searches for the white rabbit, two odd little men appear suddenly. They're fat little fellows and very short, and they look exactly alike. They appear before Alice. In second picture, one says,
8: I'm Tweedledum.
0: And the other says,
8: I'm Tweedledee.
0: And then they both say together,
8: we will now give you a recitation.
0: Alice tells them she wants to hunt for the rabbit, but Tweedledum and Tweedledee insist that Alice listen to their curious story. So Alice sits down, and third picture, top row, they tell her the story of the walrus and the carpenter.
8: The walrus and the carpenter, down by the shore, saw a lot of little oysters, also at the shore. And the walrus said,
9: Oh, oysters! A pleasant walk, a pleasant talk, would be a sheer delight.
8: And there by the sea, the oysters agree, and away they go for the little walk, which they think will end in a little talk. The walrus leads to a fish food shack, where you can get a little snack. And the walrus says, last picture, top row, and this is something he ought to know.
9: The time has come, my little friend, to talk of many things. Of shoes and ships and sealing wax, of cabbages and kings.
8: And they sit around the table, first picture, bottom row. And the walrus looks at the menu which reads, and believe me, I ought to know, oysters. And the walrus said with walrus greed,
9: Oh, a loaf of bread is what we chiefly need.
8: And the carpenter added some words that ring, and peppercorns and mustard seed and other seasonings. And into the kitchen the carpenter goes to do what only a carpenter knows. But when the carpenter came back, carrying a tray with oyster snack, he started to say a word you know. Little oysters, little... Oh! But answer there came none. They were eaten, every one. And the carpenter looked at the oyster shells, and the walrus wiping his mouth in the way he swelled, and the walrus who had eaten the oysters replies,
9: I deeply sympathize.
0: Tweedledee and Tweedledum gasp and say,
8: man.
0: And last picture, Alice says,
1: well, that was a very sad story. If you happen to be an oyster.
0: And then Alice rises and curtsies and slips away in search of the white rabbit as Dum and Dee begin a new recitation. What do you think of that?
1: I feel a little bit sad about the oyster being eaten by the walrus.
0: Yes, that really was a mean trick to lead them into the fish food shack as if he was going to entertain them and then eat them when the carpenter's back was turned.
1: Yes, I'm not sure that I like walrus.
0: And I'm not sure that I'm going to have oysters for supper tonight.
1: I don't think I will either. You think Alice will find the white rabbit next week?
0: Well, the only way to find out is to be here next week.
1: Oh, fine. Now I think it's time for Dick's adventures,
0: isn't it? I wouldn't be a bit surprised, but that you're right. Let's see. Let's go to the very last page.
1: There he is.
0: Yes.
1: And last week, Dick woke up from the dream that he had about the early days of America, and I wonder if you'll have another one today.
0: Well, let's read right now and find out. Say the magic words with me. Riggity-pack-a-zack-a-zick. Let's have music for Adventureless Dick. Dick is sitting in his chair with his dog beside him, thinking of the early days of America history. And he's been humming the Marine hymn. And he murmurs, you know, the U.S. Marines hymn has the words, to the shores of Tripoli. What went on there, I wonder? He drowsily closes his eyes, and back, back, back he goes. Until... he finds himself in his dream coming on board a ship. He's surprised at this. He looks around and sees sailors in strange costumes. It's the year 1803, almost 150 years ago, which is the reason why the sailors' clothes are so different from the ones today. And the ship is a sailing ship. First picture, next row, Dick looks around the ship and at the cannon, which are the ship's firepower. He shakes his head as he looks at them. The commanding officer glares. Dick turns as he hears a cultured voice saying sarcastically, "I gather you don't hold a very high opinion of our ship. We'll arrange for your transfer to a vessel more to your liking when we reach the Mediterranean." As he walks away, Dick asks first picture bottom row,
8: "Hey, who's he?"
0: Dick's companion replies,
6: "Oh, nobody important, Dick. A Lieutenant Stephen Decatur."
0: But Dick doesn't wait to hear any more. He runs to Decatur, stops him, and stammers out an apology. Decatur smiles, and they become friends. The ship is put to sea, and at length, after crossing the South Atlantic, the Argus, for that's the name of the ship, comes on a group of Yankee fighting ships headed by the frigate Constitution, blockading the Barbary Coast, opposite the pirate port of Tripoli. Dick, standing in the stern of the ship, seems to remember that a ship commanded by Stephen Decatur once engaged in a terrific battle with the pirates, and he wonders what is to happen. You're just like Dick, aren't you?
1: Yes, I really wonder, because if Dick is right about the ship not being very strong and not having big cannons, well, then if they do get into a battle, it could be awfully dangerous.
0: Yes, it could be, but we'll find out more about that next week.
1: All right.
0: Now, look.
1: Oh, look, here's Rusty Riley right below Dick's Adventures.
0: Mm-hmm.
1: And this is really becoming exciting because Tex and Rusty have found out that the father of that little girl named Queenie was not to blame in that racing accident.
0: Yes, Tex has a scheme whereby he thinks he might be able to prove who the real crooks are.
1: Yes, he knows it is Mr. Crumb, the man who owns Grassy Acres Farm, the man who has the famous racing horse.
0: Yes, but he can't prove it yet. So Tex has decided he's going to have Rusty race a horse against Pooh Bah, the horse at Grassy Acres, hoping that Mr. Crumb will tip his hand in such a way that he'll show that he is the real crook.
1: Well, let's read now and see what's going to happen today.
0: Very well, here we go with Rusty Riley. Gallop and run till the road is dusty. Give us music for his horse and Rusty. A racing sulky, which is a little cart hitched to a horse for trotting races, has been brought to the Miles Farm. Rusty asked Tex first picture,
8: "Hey, now that we have a sulky, Tex, are we going to work out Snowflake on our track?"
0: Tex replies,
2: "Well, two of Mr. Miles' new saddle horses are trotters, Rusty. We're going to use them to give you practice riding the sulky. As for Snowflake, we're going to work her out plenty, but not here. A white mare with one black stocking would stick out like a giraffe in a herd of longhorns. Just as well to keep our entry secret for a while."
0: Rusty replies,
8: "Oh, sure, that's right. Queenie's father might find out. I almost forgot. He doesn't know Snowflake is here."
0: Meanwhile, at Grassy Acres, last picture top row, Mr. Crumb is talking to one of his men. He's saying,
2: "Hey, Marty, I've got a pile of dough on my horse at the county fair. I hear there's an entry for Milestone. Who we got that could do a little clocking over there? Somebody they don't know."
0: Marty replies,
10: "The Carpy's the boy, boss. Nobody around Lexington knows him. And he's a good judge of horses. I'll send him in."
0: Marty goes out of the office, nods his head, and another fellow comes in, first picture bottom row. Mr. Crumb leans forward, saying,
2: "Carpy, I want you to amble over to Milestone and take a gander at whatever horse or horses they mean to enter in the county fair trots. And don't spill where you're from. Here's a stopwatch."
0: Carpy replies,
8: "Sure, boss. Leave it to me."
0: A little later at the Miles Farm, Rusty, on the sulky, which is hitched to one of their horses, goes out on the track. Tex gives him his last-minute instructions.
2: "Now, Rusty, this is only driving practice for you. His horse may be an inside kicker, so if you see me wave, pull up before he hurts himself."
8: "Okay, Tex."
0: And around the track, Rusty goes. Third picture, bottom row, Carpy, the young boy from Crumb's farm, comes up beside Tex and says,
8: "Hey, you don't mind me watching a while, do you, mister? I'm just a grocery boy."
0: Tex replies,
2: "Help yourself, stranger."
0: At that moment, Rusty comes riding around the bend. Rusty calls,
8: "How about it, Tex? Can I let him out a little?"
0: Tex replies,
2: "Okay, Rusty. Let him out for half a lap."
0: An hour later, Carpy is back at the Grassy Acres farm and is reporting to Mr. Crumb, last picture.
4: Hey, boss, you got nothing to worry about. Their horse, he's just another nag. And they got a stable boy named Rusty driving.
0: Mr. Crumb leans back and grins, saying,
2: good night. And I was taking them seriously.
1: Do you think that boy found out something that will spoil Texas' plan if he watched Rusty riding a horse?
0: No, I don't think so. I think he found out something to help Texas' plan. Because, you see, Tex wants Mr. Crumb to think that he has nothing to worry about. That's why he let Carpy watch Rusty when Rusty was running one of the poorer horses, you see?
1: Oh, I see why now. Oh, but he won't let him see Snowflakes when she's running.
0: Oh, no, I don't think so. That'll be the big secret. And the day of the race, he'll bring Snowflake out to run in the race against Pooh-Bah.
1: Yes, and then I just hope that Snowflake beats him good.
0: Well, that's something we'll find out. Now, that's all the time I have. But before I go, here's that nice fellow with some more interesting information. Well, honey, and all you boys and girls, I've got to go now.
1: All right, Mr. Tommy Wiggly Man, but I'll be waiting for you next week.
0: Okay, that's a date, and a date with all you boys and girls. Be sure to meet me with our little friend, Miss Honey, next week when I read Puck the Comic Weekly. For I'm the Comic Weekly Man, the jolly Comic Weekly Man. I'll be back to read the funnies to you happy boys and honeys. Don't forget, boys and girls, see you all next week. Your friend, the Comic Weekly Man.

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Escaped prisoners of war.

0: There are several million Nazis across the sea. Each one of them is a threat to the security of this country. There are several hundred thousand Nazis right here within our borders, prisoners of war. Each one of them who escapes is a threat to the internal security of this country because they are Nazis. And for us, for our democracy, for our way of life, Nazis have but one feeling, contempt. The FBI proved that less than a year ago by a case that broke on the morning of June 19th. Early that sunny morning, two soldiers, two GIs, were walking through a patch of woods on their way back to camp.
1: Hey, look, Eddie, a rabbit.
2: What am I supposed to do, salute?
1: Gee, did you see him go? Boom, right into the ground.
2: Probably crawled down a hole to sleep.
1: Gee, he's just down a little hole.
2: What are you pawing around for now?
1: I always wanted to have a rabbit for a pet.
2: All right, so you always wanted a rabbit. This is no time.
1: Hey, Eddie.
2: Yeah?
1: What kind of a rabbit could dig a hole this big?
2: A big rabbit. Come on.
1: Hey, these leaves are just covering up the entrance to a tunnel, it looks like.
2: Beat sake, Mickey.
1: Hey, it is a tunnel. Come on in.
2: I'm too tired.
1: Oh, come on. What do you got to lose?
3: Well, I really am tired.
1: Where's your pioneer spirit?
3: And where's your rabbit? And don't tell me. What's the matter?
1: It stops here, that's all.
3: Oh, that's great. Now, I suppose we crawl back like a couple of brave pioneers.
1: Hey, wait a second. Help me push this thing up.
3: One thing.
1: And the roof here. Feels like boards or a trap door or something.
3: Yeah, it does.
1: Come on, push.
3: I'm tired.
1: Now, will you push?

0: Push. One, two, three.
1: Eddie, you know where we are?
2: Yeah, right under the barracks of the Nazi prisoners.
3: That was on Monday morning, June 19th, but the tunnel had already been used. During the night of the 18th, two Nazi prisoners had escaped. That was in Texas. And immediately, the FBI headquarters in that state were notified by military authorities. They weren't caught unprepared because special arrangements had been made for such an emergency. And the special agents went to work immediately. The newspapers, the radio stations, and most important, the local police of Dallas and Fort Worth were notified and given detailed descriptions of the two men. The police radioed warnings to all sheriffs and all peace officers. And broadcasts were also sent out over the Texas State Patrol's network. By late afternoon, the FBI was busy checking the dozens and dozens of reports which kept coming in.
4: Dean speaking. Yeah? Yes. Yes, okay. Thanks a lot, Sheriff. All right. Well, that's another lead gone, Phil.
5: Which one?
4: Those two fellows spotted fixing a puncture on a back road.
5: Those local police sure get on the job quick.
4: Age 23.
5: What?
4: I was just reading over the description of Tanner.
5: Oh.
4: Lieutenant Paul Tanner of the German Navy. Captured when submarine disabled by depth charge. Dean speaking. Yeah? Uh-huh. I think. Okay, thanks a lot. All right.
5: Which one was there?
4: Those two men seen sleeping in that cemetery.
5: Bad lead?
4: Yeah.
5: Something's got to turn up, Dean.
4: Yes, and you know when it does, Hackenberg's going to be easier to spot than Tanner.
5: Because of that scar on his cheek.
4: Yeah.
5: Well, with the whole state out on the hunt, there's got to be...
4: Dean speaking. Yes? Yes? Yes. Thanks. Right. Bicycle was stolen from a house 1 mile from the camp the night of the escape.
5: Bicycle?
4: Yes, and the house was on the same road the prisoners took when they went on labor details.
5: That sounds good.
4: That sounds better than good. Two men on one bicycle. They ought to be easy to spot, Phil.
5: If we can spot them before they get rid of the bike, let's send out a call.
4: Right.
3: Late that afternoon, a truck driver reported seeing two men on a bicycle on the night of the escape. An hour later came another call. A farmer had seen two men on a bicycle the morning after the escape. Then there were no more calls, no more reports. The search was intensified, but by 1 o'clock on the morning of the 20th, the two Nazis and the bicycle seemed to have disappeared, seemed to have vanished completely. Where were they? At that moment, at 1 o'clock on the morning of June 20th, they were sitting in a diner. Dressed in blue jeans and khaki shirts, drinking coffee, two escaped Nazis were sitting in an all-night diner in a small town in Texas, USA.
6: You boys want anything with that coffee?
7: No, thanks.
6: You ain't from around here, are you?
8: No.
6: Just passing through?
8: Yes.
6: Where are you heading?
8: East.
6: East, huh? I know somebody's going in.
8: Maybe we will have something else. Do you have any pie?
6: Sure, what kind you want?
8: Oh, anything that's good. You pick it up.
6: Yeah, trust me.
8: Sure.
6: Okay, two pieces?
8: Yes.
6: Okie doke. Whitey, let me have two cuts of that peach pie.
9: Okay.
6: Now, Whitey, now.
9: I heard that.
6: Gee, I'm getting hungry myself. Scramble me up a couple eggs.
9: I just ate an hour ago.
6: Well, I'm a growing girl. Scramble up the eggs, you cheapskate.
9: Here's your pie.
6: Thanks. Toast with them eggs, too. Peach pie, boys.
8: Don't you? I don't think we want the pie after all.
6: But you ordered it.
8: We have to go. Here.
6: You didn't even finish your
8: coffee. Come on, let's go. Let's go.
6: tonight. How you coming those eggs, Whitey?
9: Oh, keep your shirt on. You'll get them.
6: You can put this pie back.
9: What's the matter?
6: They faint.
9: Didn't they want it?
6: They didn't want nothing. They even left the coffee.
9: Millionaires.
6: Come on, make with the eggs.
9: The griddle ain't hot enough yet. Pot yourself.
6: You ring this up, I'll keep the change.
9: How much?
6: Dime. You ain't going to charge him for the pie, are you?
9: I guess not. And what those guys rush out for?
6: Now, how do I know? That griddle looks hot enough to me.
9: You want your toast, though, don't you?
6: And coffee.
9: How about a steak, too, Your Highness?
6: Ha ha. Very funny. Whitey?
9: Yeah?
6: What's Tonkishin mean?
9: Huh?
6: Tonkishin or Tonkashine?
9: What?
6: One of those fellows said it to me when I brought him the pie.
9: The pie he didn't eat, huh?
6: Yeah. I think I'll have a piece myself.
9: Oh, here.
6: Tonkishin.
9: What?
6: Maybe that's French for what's your telephone number?
9: French? Sounds more like German to me.
6: Where do you get German out of that?
9: Listen, when you want to say thank you in German, dope, you say Dankeschön.
6: That's it. That's what he... Whitey.
2: Holy crow.
3: That diner was in a small town. But even the smallest town has more than one road leading out of it. And it's never long before a road branches into other roads, into a network of roads, into highways. As soon as the telephone call came in from the diner, the FBI and the local police drove out after the two men on the bicycle, after the escaped Nazi prisoners. They tried to cover all roads. They kept in touch with each other by radio. And they drove fast because they realized that even on a bicycle, a man can make time if he's desperate.
5: Where are we now, Dean?
4: About 20 miles outside of Vancouver.
5: Must be awfully strong.
4: Huh? Who?
5: Whoever's pedaling that bike. Get this far so fast. And with a passenger.
4: Yeah, if they're still using the bike.
5: Or if they haven't ducked off into a field.
4: Well, if they have, we should be able to catch them in the morning. The whole area's been alerted.
5: They managed to disappear completely for at least 24 hours so far.
4: I know, Phil, but if we... That is a bicycle, isn't it?
5: Looks like it from here.
4: You have your gun ready?
5: Yes. Dean, do you see anybody on the handlebars?
4: No.
5: Don't tell me it's going to be a farmer out for a joyride.
4: At this hour of the morning?
5: Say.
9: Huh?
5: Pull over to the side there. Where are you going, mister?
4: Vancouver.
5: What for?
4: Why do you want to know? We're federal officers. What's your name?
7: Frank Johnson.
4: Isn't it kind of late to be out for a ride, Mr. Johnson?
7: Oh, my sister just had a baby. I rode over to see her.
4: Oh, from where?
7: Vancouver.
5: You live there?
7: Yes.
4: Can we see your draft card, please?
7: I'm sorry, I forgot it. You know how it is when you get the call that the baby... What's the matter?
4: Where'd you get that scar on your cheek?
7: Germany.
4: Where's Lieutenant Tanner?
7: I really could not say, but probably very well taken care of.
5: What do you mean?
7: Americans are extremely hospitable and just as stupid.
4: I think you'd better get in the car, Hackenberg.
7: Captain Hockenberg.
4: Captain Hockenberg.
7: Thank you, sir.
3: By morning, the Texas newspapers and radio stations had spread the report. One prisoner was captured, but the other was still at large. An escaped Nazi was still free, was still somewhere in the vicinity of Vancouver, Texas. The cooperation of every citizen was requested, and the response was fast. Report after report came into the FBI and the state and local police. Report after report was checked and followed up. The most promising came from a doctor.
10: Well, gentlemen, I was coming home from a late call, and
5: Just as I passed that filling station outside San Angelo, I noticed a man climbing into the back of this truck.
3: About what time was that, Doctor?
5: Oh, I left the hospital at 2. I guess that was about 5 after.
3: What'd the man look like?
5: Well, to tell the truth, I didn't notice him much or think much about it. So I heard the radio broadcast about the escaped prisoners this morning.
3: Well, thank you, Doctor. We appreciate your help.
10: That doesn't sound like much help. It doesn't even sound like a real clue. But the FBI checks everything, every report. Special agents immediately called the owner of the San Angelo filling station. He remembered selling gas to a truck driver a little after 2 in the morning before. But he'd only seen one man on the truck. From the gas coupon, the agents learned the license number of the truck. From the license registration, they learned the name and address of the owner. And then they went to him to see what they could learn from the truck itself.
11: You can see for yourself, I'm here fixing a blowout like I was. Anybody could hop in the back without me seeing them.
2: Would be pretty easy, don't you think, Dane?
3: Well, let's see if there's anything in the back to prove that Nazi was riding with you.
11: Well, what you looking for?
3: Oh, lots of things.
11: Fingerprints?
3: Yep. What with all this cloth back here, I don't know if we'll find any. Surface is too soft. Phil, you have your flashlight?
2: Sure.
3: Shine it over here, will you? Is that your hatchet, Mr. Lang?
11: Yeah. Use it to open crates.
3: You mind if we borrow it to send to our laboratory for a fingerprint check?
11: No, sir. It's all... Hey.
3: What?
11: Well, that Nazi could have been riding the back of my truck and picked up my hatchet. Hey, I had a pretty narrow escape.
3: Well, we don't know yet whether he was the one.
11: Even so...
3: Wait a minute. Sign that flash over here, Phil.
2: Fine.
3: Now, oh, that may be something.
11: That?
3: Sure.
11: Why, that's just a little piece of thread.
2: Here's an envelope for it, Dean.
3: Thanks. This little piece of thread, Mr. Lang, is going to take a long trip to our laboratory in Washington.
11: What for?
3: They'll find out what kind of a shirt it came from. And I got a hunch it came from the kind of shirt worn by prisoners of war.
10: The hatchet and the piece of thread arrived at the FBI laboratory in Washington on the morning of June 21st. That afternoon, the result of the examination was teletyped to special agents in Texas. From a small piece of thread, from one fingerprint on the blade of a hatchet, there was proof, conclusive proof, that the hitchhiker on the back of the truck had been Lieutenant Paul Tanner of the German Navy. But where had he gone? Where was he now? An escaped prisoner of war, a Nazi, was still at large in the state of Texas.
12: We momentarily close the Federal Bureau of Investigation file of the case of escaped Nazi prisoners of war. We will return to this case in just a moment. It is the year 1872. A distinguished army officer, a young man with golden hair that reaches to his shoulders, is about to sign his name to an application for membership in the Equitable Life Assurance Society of the United States. The Indians of the Western Plains call him White Chief with the yellow hair. But you and I will know him better by the name he is signing on the Equitable application. So let's watch his pen as it writes, George Armstrong Custer, Brevet Major General, USA. A name that has also been inscribed for all time on the roll of America's immortal soldiers. Now, we do not know what led General Custer to choose the Equitable, but we do know that he showed sound judgment. For in 4 wars and through 7 major depressions, this society has never failed to meet a single financial obligation. And for 86 years, Equitable funds have marched in the vanguard of American progress. Equitable dollars helped build the railroad. They promoted the growth of our greatest industry. They helped grow wheat in Minnesota, oranges in California, cotton in Texas. So by serving its members, the Equitable serves America. And now, back to the file on Paul Tanner, escaped prisoner of war.
10: When a convict escapes jail or when a Nazi escapes prison camp, it is fairly easy to catch him during the first 2 or 3 days because the trail is fresh. But after that, just as rain can blot out footprints, the trail can disappear into nowhere. That's what happened to the trail of Paul Tanner, former lieutenant on a German submarine. The search continued all through the summer. Reports came in, but by September, Tanner was still free. Where was he? Still in Texas. As a matter of record, he was working as a hired hand for a farmer named Allen, working under the name of Gene Meyer, working to get enough money to escape to Mexico.
6: Gene!
13: Yes, Dickie?
6: Gene, look what I got done.
13: Dickie, don't start pestering Gene with those model airplanes or whatever they are.
6: But, Pa, we want...
13: He worked hard today and he wants to rest.
8: Well, that's okay, Mr. Allen. Let me see what you got done today, Dickie.
13: Say, Gene, are you going to have to go back to that hospital?
8: Oh, no. Merchant seamen aren't like Army or Navy. We're pretty free.
6: Should I glue this on now?
8: Uh-huh. That's right.
13: Still, it's funny they let you do what you wanted after you got out of the hospital.
8: What do you mean, funny? A little further down, Dickie.
6: Right.
13: We're not making you go back to sea.
8: I told you. I decided to work, build up my health.
13: Well, I ought to just pray that they let you finish out the harvest. Every time the mail comes, I... Say, that's no model airplane.
6: Whoever said it was, Pa? Anybody can tell it's a submarine.
13: A submarine? Where'd you learn about submarines?
6: Gene drew the plans for it.
13: Oh, it looks just like a picture, one I saw.
6: Oh, nuts.
13: Come on, Gene.
8: We'll finish after supper, Dickie.
13: You wash your hands, Dickie.
6: I did.
13: Wash them again.
6: Oh, Pa.
13: Well, that's a darn good submarine. I guess you...
8: What's the matter?
13: Oh, I was going to say it's probably modeled with sub you was on yourself, and then I remembered.
8: Remembered what?
13: They don't have merchant seamen on submarines. Come on, let's eat.
4: Sit down, Mr. Allen.
13: Oh, thank you, sir.
4: Sheriff Ulster said you might have some information for me.
13: Well, I don't know for sure, sir, but I... Well, I think my hired hand's that Nazi prisoner you've been looking for.
5: What makes you think so?
13: Well, he's been helping my little boy build model planes and stuff, you know.
4: Yeah, sure.
13: Last night, I got a look at something they were making. It was from some plans this fella drew. And you know what the darn thing was? A submarine.
4: Submarine?
13: Yeah. And I got to thinking about it in bed last night. It looked just like the real thing, and I was wondering...
4: Excuse me, Mr. Allen.
13: Sir?
4: Here, look at this photograph.
13: Sure. Why? Why, that's him.
4: Let's go, Phil. Is this his room, Mr. Allen?
13: Yes, sir.
4: Where is he now?
13: Well, I left him cutting hay down near the river bottom.
5: I think I'll go over there.
4: Right, Phil. Doesn't have much stuff of his own, does he?
13: No. Nothing you don't see. Except that little zipper bag there.
4: Let's have a look at it.
13: Sure. Here you are.
4: Huh. I wonder where he picked this up. It doesn't seem to be...
13: What is it?
4: Something in the lining here.
13: A book?
4: It's a diary. June 20th. We had a close call today. H completely forgot himself in a restaurant. He sure did. I am a soldier of the Reich, and I must get back to the fatherland.
13: Did he write that junk?
4: It's not junk to him or to people like him, Mr. Allen. That's something a lot of us don't realize. Listen to this. These Americans are stupid fools. This miserable country will cry for help when the Fuhrer lets loose his secret weapons... And I will be there to help him.
13: That fella's crazy.
4: Well, he's a Nazi.
5: Dean.
4: Yeah?
5: He's gone.
4: What?
5: Not a sign of him in the field.
13: He was there when I left.
4: Did he see you go?
13: Sure.
4: Did he ask why you were going?
13: I said for supplies.
4: Guess he knew you didn't go to town often and got suspicious.
5: He must have cleared out right after Mr. Allen did.
4: Why?
2: There was a jug of water next to the mower, and it's full to the top.
13: But where did he go?
4: I don't know where he went, but I know where he was heading.
13: Where?
4: Galveston. He's got it in his diary. $30 more, and I'm ready to leave for Galveston, then Mexico. I guess he didn't wait for his $30.
2: Mr. Allen, that river down there...
13: Well, we'd take you to Galveston, all right. Once I rode there, me and Dickie and...
2: Rode there in what?
13: An old fat bottom I have.
2: Did you have it beached right near the hayfield?
13: Yeah.
2: I followed some footprints down there. Your boat's gone, Mr. Allen.
13: And that Nazi in it?
2: Yes.
13: And if he gets to Galveston...
4: Mr. Allen, I don't think he will.
10: The Brazos River winds its way through Texas to Galveston. And along its banks are reeds, tall grass, foliage thick enough to hide a man in a flat-bottom boat. They hid Paul Tanner for the rest of that hot afternoon. But by nightfall, sheriffs, deputies, state patrolmen, local police, and citizens from all around had joined in the hunt. By nightfall, FBI agents were in planes and motorboats watching the river and keeping contact with each other by walkie-talkie radios. By nightfall, there was a moon. A bright moon that stripped the river of shadows and made it a clear field of vision for a plane flying above.
4: Moving upstream toward the bridge. Nothing yet from up here.
2: We're moving up too, Dean. But this boat's running low on gas.
4: Well, you think you can hold out about... Wait a minute. Wait a minute, Bill. I just saw a reflection of moonlight on something that... Yes, there it is again. Looks like a wet paddle. Close to the right shore, heading downstream. It's about a quarter of a mile above Dead Man's Bend now.
14: Just below Hempstead. He's moving closer to shore, though. Looks like he's trying to land.
2: Come on. Give her everything you've got. There he is. He's trying to make shore. Cut her off. Stay where you are, I'll shoot. I warn you, Tanner, stay where you are. Or...
15: Okay.
2: Come on, jump aboard. Well, you led us a fine chase.
16: Who's in command here?
2: In command?
16: Yes.
2: I am.
16: Heil Hitler.
10: At this moment, there are approximately 390,000 prisoners of war in this country. Most of them are Nazis, and each one is a potential threat to our safety. Alert citizens and cooperative law enforcement officers have aided your FBI in the quick apprehension of escaped prisoners of war before they could commit army acts of sabotage. But they remain a menace. Any information on an escaped prisoner should be reported immediately to the FBI. A Nazi may have been a prisoner in this country for a year or for 2 years. He may have had a chance to learn something about us, about our democracy, about our way of life. Don't think, however, that his objective has changed. It hasn't. He is still a threat to our security, still a menace, because he is still a Nazi.

these days, young Americans are fighting and dying all over the world. So the question, what are you doing here at home to help win the war, is one that deserves a straightforward answer from every American citizen, from every American organization. Members of the Equitable Life Assurance Society of the United States may take pride in their society's answer to that question. In the Equitable Service flag are 2015 stars. Here at home, Equitable agents and employees are backing up their fellow workers in the fighting forces by selling thousands of war bonds in every drive, by giving hundreds of blood donations, and by performing all the other services that are expected of patriotic citizens in wartime. Of the funds that have been entrusted to the Equitable Society by its members, 44% has been invested in government bonds. In both the fifth and sixth war loan drives, the Equitable made the largest single subscription, each subscription amounting to $500 million. In wartime, Equitable dollars are fighting dollars, and at all times they are security dollars for you, your home, and your country.

The incidents used in tonight's broadcast are taken from the files of the Federal Bureau of Investigation. However, all names used are fictitious, and any similarity thereof to the names of persons living or dead is accidental. In tonight's cast, Tanner was played by Paul Mann. The music was under the direction of Van Cleve. The author was Lawrence MacArthur, and your narrator was Frank Lovejoy. This is your FBI is a Jerry Devine production. Now, this is Carl Frank speaking for the Equitable Life Assurance Society of the United States and inviting you to tune in again next week at this same time for This is Your FBI.

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2: How would you like the job of teaching a group of tough, hard-as-nails, fighting commandos how to identify airplanes? That would be exciting work, huh? But how would you go about it? Well, that's the job that faces young Terry Lee. He and Pat Ryan, together with the Dragon Lady and about 100 Chinese commandos who speak English, are quartered in their secret headquarters in the Sansoon Hills. In today's transcribed adventure, we'll see what Terry does about this airplane spotting job. Terry and the Pirates is brought to you by the makers of Libby's Tomato Juice, one of Libby's 100 famous foods. Don't you find that everything's a lot more fun when you're feeling swell? Sports and games are more fun, and work is too. Whether you're playing baseball or tackling an arithmetic problem, you do it better and enjoy it more if you're full of pep. Now, to get that way and stay that way, you want to eat the right things. Foods like Libby's Tomato Juice, rich in vitamins. This grand-tasting juice is really a food drink. It's rich in important vitamins that you've probably heard a lot about, say, vitamin C. Yes, and Libby's Tomato Juice is also an excellent source of vitamin A. And it gives you other important vitamins, too. So, if you want to keep in good condition, it's a fine idea to drink a big glass of Libby's Tomato Juice every single day. And take it from me, that's easy to do. So, right after this program, ask your mother to get some Libby's Tomato Juice. L-I-B-B-Y-S. Libby's. Tell her you'd sure be glad if she'd get it tomorrow. And now, Terry and the Pirates. Pat Ryan is the leader of this first commando group in China. The purpose of this fighting outfit is to raid the invaders' supply bases, cut the communication lines, and make trouble at every turn. But Pat and Terry soon discovered that these men could not accurately identify planes. And so Terry was given the task of teaching them, and a tough job it is. Terry is pointing that out to Pat Ryan as they cross the small flying field toward their shack.
3: Sure, I'd settle for a book telling all about planes, but we haven't a book, Pat.
4: A book isn't very handy. You hear one plane or a dozen flying overhead, and you can't drag out a book and check the picture on the page with the one in the sky. By that time, it's too late. The plane's have either gone or they've blasted you out of your boots.
3: Yeah, and that's why I say my idea is best.
4: Well, I don't like to appear dumb, Terry, my lad, but you know, of course, you haven't told Uncle Pat what this brainstorm of yours is.
3: Well, it came to me in a flash when I saw the propeller on Dude's plane whirling around.
4: Well, that still doesn't tell me anything.
3: Well, this is a build-up. Give me a chance.
4: All right, go ahead. I know you need two pieces of white cardboard, some black ink, a brush, and a sharp knife.
3: Yeah. Where do I get it?
4: Oh, just send to the local store.
3: Stop and ribbing me, Pat. The nearest store is 500 miles from these Sansoon Hills.
4: Well, I think I can get the cardboard from some of these cartridge drums. Do you mind if the cardboard is round?
3: Swell. It'll save me cutting it in that shape. I was going to anyway. Okay, get a couple of round sizes. And I'll make this thing in the shack. It may take some time, but when I get it finished...
4: How are you coming, Terry?
3: Maybe I bit off more than I could chew, Pat. This is a big job.
4: Well, let's see what you got. I can't figure this out. What's this hole in the top of the cardboard disc?
3: Oh, that's where you see the planes.
4: What planes?
3: These planes on this other disc. Look here.
4: Oh, I get it. You spin this second disc and...
3: That's right. I haven't drawn in all the 16 planes yet, and I haven't fastened the two cardboard discs together, but you see here, this is the way it'll work.
4: Oh, I get it. You don't have to show me. You spin the disc with the pictures of the planes on it, and when a plane appears in the hole of the first disc, well... That's the baby you identify, eh?
3: Yeah. And you can't pretend to know the planes. You can't fake it either. Sometimes the same plane will appear, depending on how you spin the disc. Well, if you don't really know, you'll get tripped up.
4: Uh-huh. Say, you got a head on you. This is a bit of all right. But wait a minute. How about the planes you've drawn on this other card? Are they right? I mean, are you sure they're the real thing?
3: Yeah, I've been talking with Dude Hennick. I made a lot of rough sketches.
4: Well, let's see if I can spot a plane.
3: Okay. Just, spin that disc with all the drawings on it and look through the hole in this other card.
4: Well, what do I do? Hold this spotter at arm's length?
3: That's right. Now, spin the disc.
4: Okay, here goes.
3: Okay. A plane stop in the open space of the car. What is it?
4: Why, it's Curtis P-40. The RAF call them Tomahawks, right?
3: Right. But how could you tell it was a Curtis P-40?
4: Well, it's a low-wing monoplane. The wings are untapered at the leading edges and swept forward on the trailing edges to rounded tips. It has a long nose, high tailplane, and single fin and rudder. Do I get my gold star?
3: You sure do. But let's try on another plane. What's this? There, through that hole, you see a plane. What is it?
4: That's a German Messerschmitt.
3: Ah, try again. You missed that completely. This is a Japanese Mitsubishi, Type 93. CPAP, this double-disc device, teaches you to spot planes just like you see them in the air. You don't have to look at the sky and then at a book. You can do the whole job right here.
4: Well, say, this thing is beginning to make sense, Terry.
3: Look here. I'm not putting any insignia on the planes. I'm just giving you what you see in the air.
4: Mm-hmm.
3: Now watch. I spin the disc. It stops at this plane. Now then, I'll give you 30 seconds to identify it.
4: That's a cinch, that one. That's a Stuka, a German dive bomber, right?
3: Right. Well, as soon as I get this thing finished, I'm going to take your commandos, a few at a time, and make a game out of this spotting business.
4: I think it'll work, too. Well, what's the first step in learning to spot planes?
3: Well, according to Dude Hennig, the first thing is to decide if it's a land or a seaplane. Then you count the engines.
4: Well, then what?
3: Then you notice the shape of the wings, if they're tapered or how.
4: Uh-huh.
3: Then you check to see if the fin and rudder are so-and-so. Then you should know right off what the plane is.
4: Okay, fine. Now, but how many planes can a normal guy spot? I mean, without being Joe Expert.
3: Oh, about 16. The average person can learn to spot a Flying Fortress or a Curtis SBC-4 without any trouble at all. You should identify a Bell Aero Cobra or a Consolidated PBY-5 long-range bomber boat easily enough. It's all a question of knowing the shape of the wings and the tail assembly.
4: And do you think you can drum all that into the heads of this commando outfit here?
3: Sure, because it's a game. First, they learn the general shape of the wings. They learn the combinations and shapes, just like we used to know the make of an automobile as soon as it passed us.
4: That sounds easy enough, but I don't know.
3: Well, I'll have this thing finished soon if you'll let me alone a little while longer. Give me half an hour, and I'll hold my first class in aircraft spotting. Now, wait a minute, man. Anybody can spot a plane if the plane's on the ground and stand still long enough. But this is war. Planes don't stand still. Now then, these planes are shown in black. They have no markings on them. You must spot them without any help. Now, first, I'll turn this disc slowly and point out four enemy planes. Notice the difference in their appearance. Here are two Jap planes, and remember how they look. This is a bomber type, two engines. It's what we call a mid-wing monoplane. Has a single fin and rudder.
4: Tell them about the leading edges and the trailing edges of the wings.
3: Oh, yeah. Now, listen. When I say the leading edges of the wings, I mean those in front. The trailing edges are the rear or back edges of the wing. So, look here. The trailing edges of the wings are swept forward. In other words, the back edges of the wings are curved forward. Now, any questions?
4: You better show the men the other enemy planes first, Terry.
3: Okay. Here's the Jap Mitsubishi twin-engine low-wing monoplane. Here's your German Messerschmitt, a single-seat fighter. You see how different it is from any other ship? Here's the Stuka bomber, no mistaking it.
5: Oh, Stuka?
3: Yes, what's the question?
5: What does the Stuka mean, sir?
4: He wants to know what the word Stuka means, Terry.
3: Well, I wish I could pronounce the word, but I can't. Stuka is taken from a word that sounds something like Sturzkampf Flugzeug, which means a dive fighting plane.
4: Say, you're the smart one. How come?
3: You get that way from asking questions, Pat.
4: Okay, suits me, Chan. I'm going with the lesson.
3: Now then, men, we're going to have daily lessons in aircraft spotting until you can spot every one of these 16 planes. They'll be mixed up. You may see the same one twice. So you can't guess. You'll have to really know. In just a moment, I'll show you two British planes. A Supermarine Spitfire, England's most famous fighter, and the well-known Hawker Hurricane. You should be able to spot these two Allied planes at a glance. And then we come to the American ships. They're not marked either. You'll have to recognize them in black and white.
4: Well, what United States planes have you put on this spotter disc, Jerry?
3: Lockheed Hudson, a Martin medium bomber, a Brewster Buffalo, a Grumman Wildcat, a Republic Lancer, a Lockheed Lightning, a Northrop Patrol seaplane, a Curtis Seagull,
4: How long do you think it'll take these commandos before they learn to spot everyone?
3: Well, not today and not tomorrow. It takes time.
4: Yeah, but how long?
3: Well, tomorrow we'll hold a contest, a spotting contest.
4: Well, what's the idea?
3: I heard you say you wanted a sergeant. You wanted to pick a man from these commandos to be your top sergeant.
4: Yeah?
3: Well, suppose you let the winner of the airplane spotting contest be your sergeant.
4: Well, do you think that's a fair way?
3: It's as fair as any other way, Pat. Everybody starts off with an even chance.
4: Okay, I'll do it. Listen, men. I need a sergeant from among one of you. Now, I want you all to study this airplane card. Understand? Because tomorrow, we're going to have a contest to see who can spot planes fastest. Now, the fellow that has the best score becomes my sergeant. And that means extra pay. Now, get busy and learn how to identify planes, and we'll see who wins tomorrow.
2: Well, I wonder if Terry has stumbled on something new in the study of aircraft spotting. Sounds like he's got a good idea. But we'll hear more about it tomorrow. I'll give you a few good tips on Terry's idea in just a moment. A few minutes ago, I was telling you about Libby's tomato juice, how it helps build strong Americans, is rich in important vitamins. I was so busy telling about all it contributes that maybe I didn't do full justice to its flavor. And that flavor is something to brag about. Gosh, there never was a grander tasting drink than Libby's tomato juice. It's a knockout and no mistake. Actually, you can count on any food of Libby's tasting super swell. Yes, whether it's fruits or vegetables or meats or juices. If it's Libby's, it's extra delicious. And Libby guards food values, too. So ask your mother to ask for Libby's food. Did you paste a war-saving stamp in your book today? Well, I sure hope so. Buying war-saving stamps and bonds is one of the very best ways of showing that you're a true blue American. Well, how would you like the job of teaching a group of tough, hard-as-nails fighting commandos how to identify airplanes? Well, that would be exciting work, eh? But how would you go about it? Well, that's the job that faces young Terry Lee. You know, sometimes it takes a young fellow like Terry to dream up a swell idea. It isn't always the old, experienced heads who have the best plans. So, let's see how he handles the aircraft spotting contest during tomorrow's transcribed adventure. It's sure to be jam-packed, full of action, information, and swell entertainment. So, tune in on Terry.
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9: Over 90 feet below the surface of the ocean, Jerry and Joan are shoving off the Magic Island in a Euclidean submarine. This immense cigar-shaped boat, 100 feet long, capable of a speed of 40 miles an hour underwater, has a crew of only one man, and is commanded by a beautiful Euclidean woman. All this is almost too much for Jerry. And when the boat is spun rapidly, over and over to clear it from the lock in the island wall, Jerry has a feeling that perhaps he wasn't cut out for a sailor's life after all. The submarine is just pulling away from the island.
10: Are you all right now, Jerry?
11: Oh, I don't think I'll ever be. Oh, Joan, When I saw the sides of this boat going past me like a moving picture. Oh, boy.
10: Have you ever been in a submarine before?
11: No, and never again. It's not so bad now, though. But what's making us go through the water? Why doesn't that she-skipper up there turn on the engines?
10: The engines, as you call them, are on. The motive power is active now, although very little of it is being used.
11: I don't hear anything or see anything running. Can't even hear the water going past the outside. But I can see it all right.
10: The motive power is a gas, a very powerful explosive gas generated in those tanks and blown out through exhaust pipes.
11: But they couldn't carry much gas in those tanks. How far can this boat cruise on the gas they've got aboard now?
10: I do not know how many cubes of the solidified gas the commander is carrying, but I have known one of these boats to run from Euclidea to York, California, and return.
11: What? 8,000 miles without refueling?
10: Yes, Jerry. Is that so much more than your boats will do?
11: I wouldn't even tell you what's the best our boats will do after that. 8,000 miles on the water. At what speed?
10: I think the regular cruising speed does not exceed 30 knots per hour.
11: Oh, that's too bad. The regular cruising speed of a boat in 15 fathoms of water is only 30 miles an hour. What holds it back?
10: Is that not good, Jerry?
11: Look, Joan, I wouldn't kid you. It's so good that nobody in our world even dreams about such things. We put them in nice big strong houses and take care of them if they talk like that. Hey, look at the shadow coming down through the water. Is that a whale?
10: Of course not. That is the shadow of one of the battleships overhead. Had you forgotten we are under a fleet of ships maneuvering?
11: Oh, yeah. Well, I forgot a lot of things when I got into this boat. Gee, right over our heads is a fleet of battleships. Maybe from the United States. Though any other country would do just as well. And here we are. No way in the world to get word to them. And this woman commander has taken us out to capture your mother's other boat.
10: Yes, Jerry. And you must be very careful what you say and do. The commander is a very hard woman. And SE-1, the submarine engineer, is nothing but a human machine. You will find no sympathy or kindness if you cross either of them.
11: Your mother felt pretty bad when Captain Bradford ordered me to go on the submarine. But, well, I guess Tex knew what he was doing.
10: Captain Bradford has great faith in you, Jerry. And he knows you will find a way to warn Johnson of our coming, if there is a way.
11: But there isn't. And I can tell you, from the looks of this thing here, there isn't going to be. And even if I could warn Johnson, what could I tell him?
10: If he could only get away from here, his boat will travel faster on the surface than this one under it.
11: Yeah. But if I scare him away, even if I could, it might be the worst thing in the world to do.
10: I do not see why, Jerry.
11: Because it'll take that pigeon 3 or 4 hours more to get to his boat. And if the pigeon is lost, we can't do a thing. Our only chance is to find Johnson and have him stay as close as he is and hope the pigeon gets to him before we do.
10: The pigeon had over an hour's start ahead of us, Jerry.
11: Yeah, and that pigeon can fly as fast as this boat will go. But when Johnson won't have time to do anything before the boat catches him.
10: It all seems very hopeless, Jerry. But something may give us a chance to aid Mr. Johnson.
11: I'm getting tired of G-47 and all his men never making a mistake. I bet if we could use our heads a little, we could figure some way to outsmart that girl up there in the control seat.
12: It would not be wise to try it.
11: Gee, she heard me.
10: Of course, Jerry. These submarines are covered by a system of microphones and amplifiers. When will you learn that there is no privacy among the Euclideans?
11: Can we come up and talk to you, Commander?
12: You may speak to me from there if you have anything to say.
11: I got plenty to say.
12: Proceed.
11: Well, forget it.
12: It would be as well for you to forget it.
10: Please, Jerry, do not try to say anything more.
13: J-12C to J-24Y.
11: Johnson!
10: Yes, Jerry.
11: On the radio in this sub.
13: J-24Y. Yes. Hello, J-24. Hello. Must have report from you, J-24Y. Will stop sending and change course if no answer to this call. J-12C to J-24Y.
11: What can I do now, Joan?
12: You will come up here to the control section at once.
10: Do as she asks, Jerry. I will stay here.
11: But, Joan...
10: I know best, Jerry. I would have been asked to come up if I had been wanted.
12: Hurry, you fool.
11: I'm coming. Sit tight, Joan, and don't worry.
10: Be careful, Jerry. Do exactly as the commander tells you. Be very careful, Jerry.
12: You will sit here and do as I tell you. Sit down there.
11: Now what?
10: My microphone is before you, and you will send this message to J12C. I have been waiting for his call to get his wavelength. You will send the following message.
11: Send it to whom?
10: You know perfectly well. This is the message. You will call J12C exactly as you would from the Gregory yacht. You will call him in a natural manner. Tell him you are all safely on the island, but the yacht is wrecked. You cannot leave, and he must come to you. Answer any questions he asks, but answer them carefully. Make it plain that he must hurry to the island.
11: And then what happens to Johnson when he gets to the island?
10: Do not act stupid. You know as well as I that Johnson has the material aboard for compounding Captain Bradford's formula, and that a pigeon left your yacht with instructions to Johnson as to how to use the formula to attack Euclidea. The pigeon may arrive at the boat, but Johnson will never use that formula. Now, send the message.
11: Yeah? And what if I don't?
10: You have seen these ray guns before, ooh, I think.
12: Jerry, do as you are ordered. You can gain nothing by refusing.
11: This is the funniest place. People talk to you from all over the boat.
10: You may gape at the wonder of this boat later. Now send the message and remember, one mistake and I will use this ray gun. Then I will proceed to Johnson's boat and sink it with all on board.
11: All right. Oh, I'm ready. Tell me when to go.
10: At this depth and distance, I will need the generators. When I start them, watch the filament in that tube. When it glows, speak. And remember to say nothing to arouse suspicion. Now silence until you see that tube glow.
14: Now you just take it easy, Pat. Nothing we can do to help those kids out there on the submarine. And no way to get word to Johnson.
15: Oh, but Tex, just to sit here in this useless radio cabin...
14: Hold it, Pat. Listen.
15: Is that coming out of the radio, Tex?
14: Yeah. Funny, too. It's on Johnson's private wavelength. He hasn't got any power on board that you could hear building up like that.
15: Perhaps something's happened to his boat.
14: I don't know. Since that last message of his saying he would change his course, I don't know what to expect.
16: J24Y to J12C. J24Y calling J12C. Hello, J-12. Hello,
15: J-12. Tex, it's Jerry calling Johnson.
14: Yes, and I don't like it. Jerry's in that submarine. I'll bet they're making him call Johnson.
16: J-12C. Hello, J-12. Jerry Hall on J-24Y calling J-12C.
15: Johnson doesn't answer.
14: He may be out of the cabin for a minute. Remember, he's been trying to get us for days without an answer.
15: Yes, of course. What can be going on in that submarine? Joan. Oh, if Joan's all right, I won't mind so much.
13: Hello, Jerry. J-12C to J-24Y. Go ahead, J-24Y. Go ahead.
16: I have a message for you, J-12C, from Captain Bradford. We are safe on the island at position as given you before. Our transmitter has been out of order. Could not talk to you, but have heard all your messages. Yacht is completely wrecked. Cannot leave island. You must come to rescue. Island position, latitude 29 degrees south, longitude 124 degrees 30 minutes west. Hurry to the island. All standing it fine, except Bosun. He seems nervous. We'll be glad to see you. Come at once.
13: Okay, J24Y. Okay, Jerry Hall. Coming at once. My position now is 25 degrees south, 124 west. Should raise you in less than 6 hours. 73s to all on board. Johnson.
15: Oh, Tex. Jerry is bringing Johnson right into all this.
14: I know it, Pat, but there isn't anything else he can do. I can imagine every move they're making on board that submarine. Jerry's sitting there with one of those ray guns in his back while he sends a message as G-47 or one of his assistants directs.
15: But the pigeon with the message to Johnson... Tex, it will get to Johnson's boat just too late to do any good.
14: That's the part of it that's going to come out all right. I don't know just how, but it will.
15: How can you say that? You know the pigeon will get to Johnson's boat only an hour or two before he meets the submarine. And Johnson doesn't even know the pigeon is... Why, Tex, Jerry's message.
14: Right, Pat. Jerry said the bosun was nervous. That's enough for Johnson. He'll know the bosun's flying out there somewhere with a message for him. He'll know there was something wrong with the message Jerry sent.
15: I wonder if Joan is all right on that submarine.
14: Joan's all right as long as Jerry is. He'll take care of her.
15: But how much could either of them do against the power of G-47 if he wanted to do something to them?
14: Not much, of course. But G-47 won't do anything to any of us until he gets his hands on my formula. We're safe until then.
15: He'll have the formula as soon as he gets Johnson's boat and the message off the pigeon.
14: No, he won't.
15: Well, you didn't send the formula with Bosun?
14: No, but I did send the number of the safety deposit box where the formula may be found in Los Angeles. Only Johnson would understand what that number meant. So even if Johnson is captured, they still haven't the formula.
15: Then Johnson will simply be another prisoner on this island. And all of his crew and our other boat will be tied up here. We're only getting in deeper and deeper, Tex.
14: Yes, but we'll have quite an organization on this island then. It won't be so one-sided, and a lot of things can happen.
15: Tex, listen. Something's happened.
14: I'll see. Pat, get out of here quick. Run for that ramp up the side of the lock.
15: What's happened, Tex?
14: The lock gate's breaking. The ocean's coming in here, and we're 50 feet below the water level. Hurry, Pat. Come on, run. Go ahead, run.
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17: Once upon a time there was an engineer.
18: Choo-choo Charlie was his name, we hear.
17: He had an engine and he sure had fun. He used good and plenty candy to make his train run.
19: Charlie says, love my good and plenty. Charlie says, really rings the bell. Charlie says, love my good and plenty. Don't know any other candy that I love so well.
20: Will you have a polo, dear Liza, dear Liza? Will you have a polo, dear Liza, polo?
21: How very kind of you, dear Henry. I most certainly will. I'll have three or four or maybe more.
20: But you take the old tube.
21: Because they happen to be my tube of polo, dear Henry. Have one. Mm.
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0: on the road.
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0: Once again, the Damon Runyon Theater brings you another story by the master of storytellers, Damon Runyon. And this one, The Lemon Drop Kid. And to tell it to you, here is Broadway.
1: Thanks. The other day, I run into Regret, the horse player. And he tells me that he runs into the Lemon Drop Kid. And the kid sends regards to me. It is a long time since I see the kid. Maybe a year. It is that long since the night in Mindy's when... But that is getting ahead of the story of the Lemon Drop Kid. One that is more than somewhat full of what the Broadway critics like to call human drama. If you like, I will tell it to you in a minute.

0: take you back a matter of 4 or 5 years to an August afternoon and the racetrack at Saratoga, which is a spot in New York State very pleasant to behold, and also to a young guy by the name of Lemon Drop Kid, who is called the Lemon Drop Kid because he always has a little sack of lemon drops in the side pocket of his coat and is always munching at sync. Now, the Lemon Drop Kid's business is telling a tale, which means he will spot somebody at the racetrack and give them a tip, for which he expects to be cut in on the lettuce when it is gathered. On this day, the kid and I are standing at the rail. The kid is looking gloomy. Finally, he turns to me and says as follows.
1: Broadway, have you ever been broke?
0: Oh, at times the condition with me is somewhat of a chronic disease.
1: It is with me now.
0: You?
1: I have no place to live.
0: But you are living at that boarding house, are you not?
1: I am not. The landlady made derogatory remarks about my lack of funds. Got so I could not enjoy my meals. Especially since they were very bad meals to start with.
0: Then what are you doing here at the racetrack?
1: I thought maybe I could tell a tale and pick up some scratch in that manner.
0: You mean you have a horse that looks good?
1: No, but I... Broadway.
0: Yeah?
1: Hey, look, there he comes again.
0: There who comes again where?
1: See an old man in the wheelchair?
0: Sure.
1: Every day he comes here. He's always pushed up where he can see the race.
0: You know who that is, kid?
1: I do not.
0: Rarest P. Grigsby.
1: The name is familiar.
0: It should be. Rarest P. Grigsby has more potatoes than Idaho. And with these potatoes, he is closer than the next second.
1: How do you like that? Here I am, broke. There he is with more dough than he knows what to do with. And what fun does he have?
0: It seems to me that a few evenings at home, counting a few dollars at a time, is a more than somewhat entertaining pastime.
1: Nah, look how sour he looks.
0: Well, being tied to that chair is no fun.
1: I guess so. I feel sorry for him.
0: Sure.
1: Tell you what, let's go over and talk to him.
0: Talk to Rarest P. Grigsby? Kid, you are more than somewhat silly.
1: Well, come on, let's see. He looks lumps.
0: Okay. But do not say I do not warn you.
1: Besides, maybe I can tell him a tale.
0: Oh, he never bets.
1: And why does he come here?
0: Just to see the horses.
1: Oh. Okay, watch me cheer him up. Hiya, Buster.
2: Were you addressing me, young man?
1: Sure. Say, you got gout?
2: Go away.
1: Nice day, huh?
2: Oh.
1: What?
2: I didn't say anything.
1: Oh.

0: Why not?
1: Because I don't wish to talk. Now go away before I have my man call the police.
0: I do something wrong?
1: Will you please go?
0: Why are you in that wheelchair?
1: Arthritis. Now go away.
0: Arthritis? Say, I had that once. No more, though.
1: Huh? You had it?
0: Sure. Know what cured it?
1: It can't cure mine.
0: Well, you never tried.
1: Young man, I spent thousands on doctors, and I've offered $5,000 to anyone who will cure me.
0: Okay, so look at you. Ever try this stuff?
1: Yeah. What is it?
0: Medicine I took.
1: Ah.
0: Here, try one.
1: Right. What is it?
0: Look, if you're afraid, I'll eat one first. Really?
1: Mm.
0: Can't hurt. Might do you some good.
1: Well, let me have it.
0: Yeah.
1: Mm. Well, it tastes like lemon drops.
0: Sure, I have to disguise the taste of the medicine. What's so funny?
1: You are.
0: Maybe. By the way, I'll give you something good in the fifth.
1: I never bet.
0: Ever try?
1: No.
0: Well, why not this time? You can't lose. I got it straight
1: from the horse's mouth.
0: No, I can't reveal the source of my information.
1: You're an engaging young rapscallion. What's the name of this horse?
0: Watch number two.
1: Number two, eh?
0: Mm-hmm.
1: All right, I know what you want. Here, take this $100. Bet it on the horse.
0: Sure. So long, Buster.
2: And I am flabbergasted because I know the kid does not know what horses are running in the fifth. But the kid just smiles and walks away. He is gone maybe 10 minutes. Then he comes back, and he is smiling more than somewhat as he says as follows.
0: Hey, Broadway, I found out that horse number two is an old walrus by the name of Sunshine. And he could not win even against a field of mud turtles.
2: And you are going to bet that C-note on him?
0: No.
2: But
0: Sunshine
2: you...
0: will lose. Mr. Grigsby will not miss the C-note. He has many, many more. Besides, I made him laugh. I figure he owes me something for that. Now, come on. We'll watch the race. And maybe in the sixth, we'll put down a bet.
2: Oh, there's post call.
0: There's Sunshine coming out of the paddock. Broadway, he is a sorry-looking walrus.
2: Nevertheless, I see walruses do funny things.
0: Don't borrow trouble.
2: I have plenty without dipping into the bag for more.
0: Sunshine will lose.

0: But Sunshine wins. Probably because he is running against a field of mud turtles that are not in shape. And the price is 20 to 1, which means Rarest P. Grigsby wins 2,000. Now, at this point, it seems the Lemon Drop Kid should be hired to catch. But he does not run away. He is funny that way, because he figures Mr. Grigsby should be told why the tip does not stand up. So I stand back when the kid says to him,
1: "Well, what do you say?"
2: "Say, say." "That's the most fun I've had in years. I'll give you a liberal reward, young man."
1: "That's generous of you, Mr. Grigsby."
2: Well, where's the money?"
1: "Money? What money?"
2: "Why, the money I won."
1: "Well, Mr. Grigsby, why are you under the impression that you won?"
2: "Huh? What did you say?"
1: "You did not win. We lost on that race."
2: "We what? Well, young man, you... Horse number 2 won that race."
1: "Sure, horse number 2 won. It is a matter of history now."
2: "Then where is the money?"
1: "Mr. Grigsby, I think you misunderstood me. I meant that horse number 2 was the horse to watch against ours. Remember? I said watch number 2.
2: You crook! You young thief! You swindler! Police! Detective! Police! Help!"
1: "Now, take it easy, Mr. Grigsby. Your condition..."
2: "Confound my condition! I have slaughtered you with my own hands. I'll tear you in half. Why, you thief, you crook!"
3: "Goodbye, Mr. Grigsby. It's been very nice knowing
2: you." "You come back here. Get him. Stop him. I'll have you hunted down and found if it takes every remaining day of my life."
0: Well, that is that. The Lemon Drop Kid takes off with every gendarme and detective in the track at his heels. But he's a very fast runner, and he leaves the track under a good head of steam and does not stop until there are several miles between him and the nearest competitor. He stops only when he comes to a little town named Kibbsville. Now, the rest of the story I do not see in person, but I hear it later from the kid. And it goes as follows.
4: "Will that be all, sir?"
5: "Yes, sir. Goodbye."
4: "Goodbye, sir."
1: "Say, I wonder if you could give me a drink of water."
4: "Oh, you scared me. Didn't see you come up."
1: "Sorry, but I'm kind of dry."
4: "You been running?"
1: Yeah, I was in it in the last race and lost direction."
4: "You want some ice water?"
1: "Any kind. Thanks."
4: "Well, why don't you sit down? I'll bring it to you. Here, sit on this stool in the shade."
1: "Oh, thanks. This your gas station?"
4: "It's my father's. I take care of it. Here you are."
1: "Oh, thanks."
4: "Uh-uh, drink it slower." "That's better."
1: "Yeah.
4: Why were you running?"
1: "Exercise. Do it all the time."
4: "Were you running away from something?"
1: "Nah. So you got change for $100 bill?
4: "For $100? No."
1: "Business good here?"
4: "Oh, sometimes. Not much traffic comes down here."
1: "You say you mind this place all by yourself?"
4: "Well, my father helps."
1: "Well, where is he?"
4: "He's in the house. All I have to do is call for him."
1: "You're scared of me." "Well, don't worry. I'm not a stick-up man."
4: "I didn't say you were. You don't look like one."
1: "No? What do I look like?"
4: Like a nice young man."
1: "Nice young man, huh?"
4: "Yes, why?"
1: "Oh, nothing. Well, okay, thanks for the water. I'll be on my way."
4: "You're welcome. Oh, were you at Saratoga?"
1: "Why?"
4: "Well, I was just wondering what the girls there were wearing. You know, their hats, dresses, suits."
1: "Get out much, do you?"
4: "Oh, yes, sometimes."
1: "Sure."
4: "Was it pretty there?"
1: "Oh, yeah. Lots of dolls."
4: "Dolls?"
1: "Dames, girls."
4: "Were they pretty?"
1: "Pretty? Yeah. Yeah, I guess they were."
4: "Why are you looking at me like that?"
1: "Maybe because I never seen a doll. A girl like you before."
0: Well, the upshot of the matter is that the Lemon Drop Kid falls for this doll, who is named Alicia Deary. He does not stay one day or 2 days or even 3, but more than a week passes, and he is still hanging around the town. And maybe it is a good thing because the gendarmes are still nosing around for him, but they do not think to look in Kibbsville. Then one night, he is sitting with Alicia, and the scene is as follows.
4: "What are you thinking about?"
1: "Oh, I don't know. Maybe about all this."
4: "Oh. I heard something in town today."
1: "So? What?"
4: I heard that the police at the racetrack were looking for somebody.
1: They're always looking for somebody.
4: Well, this was a special somebody. He likes lemon drops.
1: Lots of people do.
4: I know, that's what I said.
1: You... That's what you said.
4: Yes?
1: You hear why they're looking for this somebody?
4: Yes. He was dishonest.
1: Uh-huh.
4: But they don't think he stopped here in Kibbsville. I don't either.
1: See. Alicia.
4: What?
1: Look, you don't know anything about me except that I like lemon drops. But I... This is the first time I ever loved anybody or anything in my life. It's different. I like it.
4: So do I.
1: I like this place. It's quiet. It's different. I'd like to stay here.
4: I wish you would.
1: You mean that?
4: Uh-huh.
1: I don't know how to do anything but tout a horse or pull a phony deal. But I'd like to try.
4: Starting now?
1: Starting as of the first day I saw you.

And that is how the Lemon Drop Kid proposes and is accepted. What comes later is quite a story, which I will tell you about in a minute.

0: And now, back to the Damon Runyon Theater and the famous story, The Lemon Drop Kid.
1: So it happens that the kid stays in Kidsville. Now, it turns out that he and Alicia are very much in love. But, as they say, there is a large fly in the ointment. Naturally, the kid has to tell the doll's father. And the scene is as follows.
2: So you want to marry Alicia?
3: Yeah, that's the idea.
2: On what?
3: Well, I got a few bucks. 100.
2: How long will that last?
3: I don't know.
2: You ain't got a job.
3: Well, not yet.
2: Look here, I ain't able to work hard, and now you're going to take Alicia away from me.
3: Well, I got that figured out, too. I can work at the station.
2: You. Look at you. I know your kind. I've seen a lot of you come and go.
3: Well, I'm figuring on staying.
2: Maybe you'll want a salary, too.
3: Well, we've got to live.
2: I'll give you $10 a week.
3: Huh? Oh, you're kidding.
2: $10. And you and Alicia can live in the back.
3: Gee, I figured on a place of our own.
2: On what?
3: No, I can't figure you. Her father. Seems to me you wouldn't want to see her happy.
2: You're taking her away from me, ain't you?
3: Okay. $10 a week. You know...
2: What?
3: I was just thinking.
2: What about?
3: $10. That used to be a pretty good price.

0: Ted, that you?
1: Yeah. Yeah, it's me. I gotta look in a mirror to make sure.
0: Oh, you're tired.
1: Yeah, I guess. 6 a.m. to 10 p.m. Long hours for short pay.
0: For 8 months.
1: Yeah, for 8 months.
0: Want a glass of milk?
1: No.
0: I'm sorry, kid.
1: I'll forget it. Alicia.
0: What, kid?
1: We gotta get out of here. You and me, we gotta get out of here.
0: You want to leave?
1: Well, why not? What have we got here? $10 a week in one room.
0: Not much, just...
1: Much?
0: I see.
1: Well, I... Oh, look, baby, honey, I didn't mean that for you. Well, I cut my arm off. You passed me the sign to do it. Oh, honey, honey, I'm sorry.
0: I know. Oh, kid, I love you so much.
1: Stop a lead in spades for me, honey. Look, I had $100 when I came here. I've been getting 10 a week. We put some away. Maybe we can make a start someplace else.
0: I don't want to go away, kid.
1: But you said you loved me.
0: And I do. I'd go any place with you, darling, any place. But not now.
1: Why not? Why not?
0: Not now, kid.
1: Alicia.
0: Okay. Kid, I'm glad of you.
1: Glad. Glad. Look at me. Everybody in the world, look at me. The lemon drop kid who never had anything or anybody to love before in his life. Now I got the whole world. The whole world. Me. Me with a kid of my own.
2: Sure, that is it. Well, the weeks go by fast. Then Alicia is not doing so well. And the lemon drop kid is like a limp rag. And one night, the scene is as follows.
3: You can come in now.
1: Okay, Doc. She doing all right?
3: Well, no.
1: What's the matter?
3: Call it complications, Mr. Deering.
1: Let me in there.
0: Kid.
1: Hello, baby. Feeling better?
0: Yes.
1: Sure you are.
0: Everything all right?
1: Couldn't be better.
0: And Dad?
1: He's fine.
3: You'd better let her get some rest now.
1: Okay, Doc, right away. I'll be right outside, honey, in case you need anything.
0: All right, kid. Don't worry.
3: I've got to talk to you.
1: Yeah? What's the matter, Doc?
3: She needs a specialist.
1: Specialist? She's worse than you let on.
3: I'm sorry, but I've done all I can. She needs a specialist. Badly.
1: Badly?
3: That's right.
1: Where from?
3: Well, there's one in New York City. It's rather expensive.
1: Never mind that. Give me his name and address.
3: Yeah, I've got it here for you. Here you are.
1: Okay, thanks, Doc.
3: I'll drop by again in an hour.
1: Yeah.
4: Specialists cost a lot of money.
1: Uh-huh. Look out.
4: You got that kind of money?
1: We got $150. We saved it.
4: Kid.
1: Right here. It's gone. It was right here and it's gone.
4: Look, kid, there was something I wanted to...
1: Where's that dough? Where is it?
4: Look, with one thing and another, the station not doing well...
1: You took us.
4: I had to pay off some bills. I never thought you'd need it like
1: you
4: this.
1: You took it. Why?
4: I had debts. You wasn't needing the money when I took it. I was going to put it back as soon as I could.
1: I'm going to kill you. You're her father, but I'm going to kill you.
4: Kid.
1: I broke my back for that dough.
4: You got it by stealing in the first place.
1: I ain't thinking of that now. All I'm thinking of is her. Oh, you dirty little...
4: Kid, let me go, please. Let go. I didn't mean to, kid. Let go.
1: Honey. Honey, what are you doing out here?
4: Alicia, don't let him go.
0: Kid, he didn't mean anything. He didn't.
1: Honey, you got to get back to bed.
0: Please let him alone, kid. Promise me.
1: All right.
0: Help me. Help me, darling.
1: Alicia.
2: Well, the kid figures the only way he can get money and get it fast is to try the races. So he starts out for Saratoga. But on the way, he learns that Grigsby is still hot to get his hands on him, so the kid does not go to the track. But it seems that same night, a masked bandit holds up an all-night restaurant and gets away with a whole take in the place, which amounts to considerable. And it so happens that the next morning, the kid shows up at his and Alicia's home.
3: Who's that? Oh, it's you.
1: Yeah, me. Doc, how is she? I can get her to New York now. What are you looking at me like that for?
3: Kid, I...
1: Doc,
5: She's...
3: No, no, not yet. But your baby. I'm sorry.
5: Oh, no.
3: You better go into her. You've still got a little time.
5: Sleeping, honey?
0: Kid? Kid, is that you?
5: It's me.
0: I've been waiting for you, kid. Just waiting.
5: I got a little delayed. But I got the money, baby. Oh, no, don't, honey. Please don't. Look, you're going to be okay.
0: Promise me something.
5: Sure, sure, anything.
0: Will you take care of Dad?
5: We'll both do it, baby. Both of us.
0: He's not bad. He just doesn't think. Take care of him.
5: All right.
0: I'm sorry, kid. I'm sorry.
5: Sure. Sure.
3: I'd better go in now.
5: You don't have to, Doc.
3: Oh, I'm sorry. If we could have taken her to New York 12 hours ago. Just 12 hours.
5: 12 hours. I was busy 12 hours ago. Getting some money.
3: Oh. Well, I'll be going. Oh, by the way, there's someone on the porch to see you.
5: Me?
3: Yes. Come on, I'll walk out with you.
5: I don't want to see anybody.
3: I think you'd better come.
6: Thanks, Doc.
3: It's all right, Sheriff. Goodbye, kid. Goodbye, Sheriff.
6: Kid, I've got to ask you some questions about last night.
5: 12 hours ago.
6: That's right. We found this spigot wrapped in tin foil. Looks mighty like a gun.
5: Yeah, it does.
6: Somebody used it to hold up an all-night restaurant a good piece from here.
5: Uh-huh.
6: And that somebody was a... man who took a lemon drop from his pocket and ate it while he was doing the holdup.
5: Know why the guy did it?
6: I think so. But the law is funny that way. It don't ask a man's reasons lots of times, kid. It just goes ahead and does its duty. Guess we better go, kid.
2: So the kid is sent to Auburn to do 2 years. And all the while he's there, he sends money to Alicia's father. Money he gets by selling knickknacks to visitors. And then he gets out. And his hair is kind of splashed with gray. And there are lines on his face. Now, this is still not the end of the story. The payoff is big. And I will tell you about it in a minute.

0: One night, we are sitting in Mindy's. The kid is with us. He is out of Auburn maybe 3 days. He does not talk much, just sits there. And then there is a commotion, and the scene is as follows.
1: There he is. There he is at last. That's the man.
0: Kid, look, Grigsby.
2: Yeah, I see him.
1: Beat it, kid, beat it.
2: What for?
1: Ah, there you are. There you are. I finally chased you down.
2: Congratulations.
1: It took me a long time, but I swore I'd find you. You see, I'm walking. I'm no longer in my wheelchair. Well, what do you say to that?
2: Again, congratulations.
1: To you, too. I'm giving you a check for $4,900. I offered $5,000 to anyone who could get me out of that chair. Ha ha, lemon drops. Bah, I forgot all about my arthritis. All my doctors say it was they who did it, but I know better. Well, you made me so furious that I got up and ran, and I haven't been in that... Well, what's the matter with you?
2: You were in Saratoga maybe 2 years ago?
1: Yes, why?
2: I could have had this check then.
1: Yes, it's minus the $100 you cheated me out of, but there it is. It's a good joke, isn't it?
2: Yeah, great. Look, if I put my name on this check...
1: Endorse it?
2: That's it. If I do that, can I send it to anyone and could he cash it?
1: Well, the check's as good as gold, young man.
2: Okay, I'll endorse it. You send it to a man named Henry Deering, Kibbsville, New York.
0: Kid, what is this you're doing?
2: Keeping a promise, Broadway. Always do that. It's better for everybody.
0: Where are you going?
2: I am out of lemon drops, Broadway. All out.

And so ends the famous Damon Runyon story, The Lemon Drop Kid. 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The Damon Runyon Theater.

The Damon Runyon Theater with John Brown as Broadway is directed by Richard Sandville and the stories adapted for radio by Russell Hughes. 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

0: Of Gun Will Travel. Starring Mr. John Daner as Paladin. San Francisco, 1875. The Carlton Hotel, headquarters of a man called Paladin.
1: Excuse please, Mr. Paladin.
2: Yes, Miss Warren?
1: I do not wish to interrupt while you read the newspaper, but if you move to sofa, Miss Warren can take breakfast with you downstairs.
2: Oh, that's all right. I think I'll have another cup of coffee. Just leave them here. Hey, boy, I'll be up to get them later.
1: Oh, very well. Would you like Miss Warren to pour coffee?
2: Yes, thank you.
1: Mr. Paladin, why are you there so nice early in the morning?
2: Oh, well, I'm expecting a visitor, a Mr. J. Wellington Merriweather of Boston. He's coming up to my room this morning to discuss a business matter.
1: Yes, yes.
2: I haven't met him, but men from Boston usually dress with great dignity, Miss Wong.
1: So Mr. Paladin also dressed with great dignity. Very good. Here's your coffee.
2: Thank you.
1: Miss Wong, go now.
2: Oh, Miss Wong, would you tell Hayboy to bring some brandy with him when he comes up? Mr. Merriweather might like a glass of brandy.
1: Oh, yes, sir. Is someone at your door?
2: I'll get it.
1: Perhaps Mr. Merriweather?
2: I didn't expect him this soon. Yes?
3: How do you do? Are you Mr. Paladin?
2: That's right. What can I do for you, lad?
3: May I come in?
2: Well, right now I'm expecting someone.
3: But I thought I had an appointment. Didn't you receive my message?
2: Your message?
3: I'm J. Wellington Merriweather.
2: You... Oh, I see. Yes, please, come in.
3: Thank you.
2: Oh, Miss Wong, this is J. Wellington Merriweather.
3: How do you do?
1: This is your happy.
2: Miss Wong, I guess you'd better tell Hayboy to bring some lemonade instead of brandy.
1: Lemonade. I tell Hayboy, you bring lemonade right away.
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4: 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El picador, who let that ball out?

0: J. Wellington Merriweather sat stiffly on the edge of his chair, long-legged and thin. The scared little boy showing through his poise and Beacon Street manners. He looked to be 13 or 14 years old. I tried to remember what it was like to be that young, but too many years got in my way.
1: Now, sir, shall we get down to business?
0: Yes, of course. How did you happen to contact me, Mr. Merriweather?
1: I learned about you quite by chance from the captain of the ship. I've just arrived around the Horn from Boston.
0: Oh, how was the trip?
1: Quite pleasant. After they found me and put me to work. Before that, I was getting rather hungry.
0: Found you?
1: Yes, sir. I was a stowaway.
0: So are you in San Francisco alone?
1: Of course.
0: Would your parents know that you're here?
1: My parents are dead. I live with my aunt and uncle in Boston. I ran away from home, Mr. Paladin.
0: Ah, I see. Then you better tell me why you came here, boy.
1: Precisely. Perhaps this will explain. Excuse me. I have a pin to my undershirt. This, sir, is a map. It belonged to my father, and it came to me through the mail 6 months ago along with this note. You may read it if you like.
0: Yeah,

0: Who's this Kelly?
1: I don't know, sir, but there was a return address on the envelope. Lighthouse Saloon, Sacramento, California.
0: Well, tell me, what do you think this map indicates?
1: Buried treasure. Oh, I know it's childish of me to say that, sir. It's undoubtedly the location of a gold mining claim. But you see, that's what my father said when he left and came west. He said he was going to find a buried treasure.
0: And he left you with your aunt and uncle?
1: Yes. It was after my mother died. He didn't want to leave me. I understand that now. But he had to prove something. And that's what I must do.
0: Prove what?
1: That they're wrong. Aunt Amelia, Uncle Gus, all of them. All I ever heard from them was how my father ran out on his responsibilities, how he was worthless, a failure. Well, he wasn't a failure, and I'm going to find this treasure and prove it.
0: Very important to you, isn't it?
1: Oh, yes. You understand, don't you, Mr. Paladin?
0: I think I'm beginning to understand.
1: I shall need your help, and I wish to hire your services. Now, regarding financial arrangements...
0: Oh, yes.
1: Would you consider halvesies on the treasure?
0: Halvesies? Don't you think it would be wiser if you went back to Boston and wait until you're older to come out here to find your father's claim?
1: Why, I'm almost 16 years old.
0: Mr. Merriweather, if you don't have enough respect for me to tell me the truth, then you better find someone else to go with you.
1: I guess you're right, sir. I'm sorry. I'm 14.
0: That's more like it. But you should let your aunt and uncle know where you are.
1: Perhaps. But I can never go back until I can prove to them that my father was just as good as they are, that he wasn't a failure.
0: Well, if you're that determined, you'll need some protection. I'll go along with you, Mr. Merriweather.
1: Oh, thank you, sir. By the way, the J stands for John. You may call me that if you like.
0: All right. John. Half of a buried treasure that probably existed only in the hopes of a young boy wasn't very good business. But since he'd come to me for help, I could not let him wander around the California wilderness alone. 2 days later, we arrived in Sacramento and checked into a hotel. After an early dinner, I sent the boy up to his room to get some sleep. My next move would be to find Kelly, the man who had sent the map. I wanted more information about Lee Merriweather, John's father, before we started for the lost mining claim. I inquired at the hotel desk.
2: Mr. Paladin, is your room satisfactory?
0: Oh, yes. Yes, it is. Could you tell me where I could find the Lighthouse Saloon?
2: The Lighthouse?
0: Yes.
2: Yes, that's 3 blocks north of here. Just take Montgomery Street. You can't miss it.
0: Fine, thank you.
2: Oh, Mr. Paladin?
0: Yes?
2: Did that gentleman find the boy?
0: What gentleman?
2: Well, he was inquiring about the boy who checked in with you. Said he was a friend of his. I told him he could find Merriweather up in his room, but I didn't know you were in the dining room at the time.
0: Did this gentleman go up to the boy's room?
2: Well, I don't know, but he might have. Is there something wrong, Mr. Paladin?
0: I'm not sure. John? John? What's the matter, boy? What happened?
1: Oh, my head. Somebody hit me on the back of the head.
0: Here, let me help you up. You better lie down on the bed.
1: Oh, I think I'm quite all right, sir. I'll just sit here.
0: Oh. What happened?
1: I came up to the room after I left you downstairs, and when I opened the door, I remember thinking it was peculiar. The light was on, and then someone hit me over the head.
0: Did you see who it was?
1: No, sir, I didn't. Mr. Paladin, look. My valise. My clothes all over the floor.
0: Yeah. Somebody was looking for that map.
1: Why would they hit me over the head? You'd think they'd ask me for it.
0: You probably didn't want you to know who they were after they began rummaging through your suitcase.
1: I'm awfully glad you had the map with you. What do you make of this, Mr. Paladin?
0: I don't know, John. Maybe your friend Kelly will have the answer. Now go to bed, get some sleep, and you keep that door locked while I'm gone. Winston tastes good like a...

0: comes from Silver Blend.
1: Silver Blend is a mighty good reason for you to smoke Winston, because it means tobacco specially processed for filter smoking, a Winston secret. You get Winston's own pure white modern filter, plus the rich, delightful flavor of fine tobacco.

0: isn't it?
1: You know anybody here by the name of Kelly?
0: Oh, you're new in town, ain't you?
1: That's right.
0: Yeah, Kelly's the boss.
1: I'd like to see him. Is he here?
0: Oh, yeah, right over there at the money table. Hey, in the pink dress.
1: That's Kelly?
0: It sure is.
1: Oh, thanks. Miss Kelly.
2: Yes?
1: My name is Paladin. May I talk to you?
2: Sorry, I'm busy.
1: Well, let me ask you just one question. Did you know Lee Merriweather?
2: Lee Merriweather? Guess my business can wait. Take over for me, then.
3: All
2: right. We can sit at that table over there, Mr. Paladin.
1: All right. May I order you a drink?
2: No, thank you. What about Lee Merriweather?
1: Did you write to his son in Boston?
2: What's that got to do with you?
1: Oh, I'm a friend of the boy's. And since you sent him that map, I guess you are, too. The boy and I are here to find that lost mining claim.
2: The boy? Lee's son is here in Sacramento?
1: Yes, he came to San Francisco to stow away.
2: Why, that little punk. Mr. Paladin, I'd like to see the boy.
1: Well, certainly.
2: How do you fit into this?
1: They came to my hotel and asked me to help them find the mine. I agreed to do it. You want to tell me what you know about it?
2: Did you know the boy's father?
1: No,
2: He was a man worth knowing. He didn't talk much except about his son. But I think I had him figured. He felt he had to strike it big to prove to the kid that his old man was a success. He prospected all over this country. I never knew a guy who could run into so much bad luck.
1: Well, Miss Kelly, what about the map?
2: He stayed out there 3 weeks that time. And when he came back, he had a pouch full of samples of high-grade ore. He
1: finally made it?
2: He never worked the claim. He staked it and hurried back into town to file. When he got here, it was late. The assay office was closed. So he gave me the map of the location and the pouch to keep for him. And he went out to celebrate.
1: I guess he had it coming.
2: Yeah, word got around about him making a rich strike. Somebody must have realized he didn't have time to file and figured he had the map on him. He was waylaid, knifed, and searched. Left for dead.
1: Did they find who did it?
2: No. Lee somehow managed to get back here to my place. That's when he asked me to send the map back there to Boston to the kid. He said something about how he'd kept his promise. Mr. Paladin, that claim hasn't been filed, so it belongs to anyone who finds it.
1: Yes, I understand that.
2: Don't let anyone know you have that map.
1: Well, that's the trouble, Miss Kelly, if someone already knows about it. They ransacked his room tonight while we were having dinner.
2: You know who it was?
1: No. I thought you might be able to help me answer that.
2: Well, it could be one of a dozen men. Whoever it was, he knows you're in town. You'll find out soon enough who it was.
1: You're right, Miss Kelly. I'll find him. It was late when I reached the hotel. A single dim lamp burned in the lobby. And it took me a moment before I noticed John sitting in the corner talking to a strange man.
4: Oh, Mr. Paladin.
1: John, you're supposed to be in bed.
4: I couldn't sleep. I came downstairs to see if I could get a glass of milk, and I met Mr. Morse here. Mr. Morse, Mr. Paladin.
5: Hello, Paladin.
1: Morse.
4: You knew my father.
5: Yeah, I knew Merriweather very well. I understand you're going out looking for that lost claim of his.
1: If we are, it's a private venture.
5: I'm afraid you're wrong. It belongs to whoever finds it first. A lot of people are interested in that claim.
1: Are you Mr. Morse?
5: Well, of course I am. I'm a mining man, Mr. Paladin.
1: And you?
5: So what are you doing to me?
1: Would you be interested enough to knock that boy over the head for a map you think he might have?
5: Let me go. I don't know what you're talking about.
1: Now, if you were the one, Morse, I'll find out soon enough. Meanwhile, you stay away from that boy.
6: Constipation is something people don't talk about much, but it can be a problem for anyone, even doctors. And when constipation occurs, it's interesting to see just what doctors consider important about a laxative they might use or recommend. Well, a majority of the doctors we heard from had this to say. A laxative should be effective, gentle, as close to natural acting as possible, and a medicine that can be used with complete confidence. Now, Ex-Lax has been popular with many doctors and millions of people over the years because pleasant-tasting chocolated Ex-Lax is effective. 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Next morning, it gives you the closest thing to natural action. And that's why many doctors and millions of people use Ex-Lax with complete confidence. 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Is Ex-Lax in your medicine cabinet?
1: It was important to have time on our side now that it was known we had the map. I got gear together and we started early the next morning. I told John about Kelly and what she had said about his father. He seemed pleased. The map was clearly marked and well drawn. And on the second day, we found the staked out claim. Well, there it is, John. No wonder no one could find it.
4: Oh, but where?
1: Tunnel opening is all covered with that brush. But this has to be it. Here's a discovery monument.
4: Monument, sir? That pile of rock?
1: Yeah, the location notice is buried there. The rocks are set up to mark it.
4: May I see the tunnel?
1: Yeah, sure. Help me clear this brush away.
4: All right.
1: Your father must have tunneled into this hill just far enough to satisfy himself there was gold. There.
4: May we go in?
1: Yeah, come on. Bring a pick.
4: Right.
1: Watch for falling rock. There's no shoring. Wait a minute. Now, here's the ledge he worked. This is where he took out that ore sample he brought back. Hand me that pick.
4: Oh, sure.
1: Let's see what we have here. Pretty dark in here. John, will you get a couple of those candles we stored in our gear?
4: Yes, sir. I'll be right back.
1: Wow. That's strange.
5: You can stop your work now, Paladin. I'm taking over this claim.
1: Morse?
5: Yeah.
1: You didn't waste much time.
5: I'm much obliged to you for showing me the way, since I couldn't find the map in the boy's room.
1: Is that a knife you have in my back?
5: That's right.
1: The knife killed Merriweather.
5: Yeah. I got quite an investment already in this claim.
1: It's a poor investment. This claim is worthless.
5: Yeah, I saw some of the ore that come out of here.
1: It was a shallow pocket. Merriweather was too excited over what he'd found to check it.
5: I don't believe you.
1: Huh? You're a mining man. See for yourself.
5: I can't see. Who are you? I can use a gun, too, Paladin.
4: Mr. Paladin, are you all right?
1: Yeah.
4: When I came back for the candles, I heard you talking with Mr. Morse. I wanted to help you, but I was afraid to come in.
1: No, I'm glad you stayed out of the way, John. I will have to go back to town and tell the authorities we found the man who murdered your father.
4: You mean that was the man?
1: Yeah. He's dead now.
4: Was he the one who hit me in my room?
1: Yes.
4: Mr. Paladin, when I was outside, I heard you talking. That was clever what you told him about the claim being worthless.
1: Wasn't being clever, John. That's the truth.
4: Oh, no, sir.
1: It was a long, silent ride back to Sacramento. I knew that Kelly could help me make the boy understand. And we found her in her office. She met John for the first time.
2: You look like your father, boy.
4: Well, thank you.
1: We thought you should know, Kelly. We found the claim, but didn't pay out.
2: Oh? Well, that happened.
1: Yeah. It was a great disappointment to John here.
2: Of course it was. Wait. I have something for you. I've been saving it for you, John. These are the ore samples your father dug out of that claim. It's good ore, rich. Too bad that's all there is. But it's yours. Your father kept his promise.
4: Thank you, ma'am.
2: Let me tell you something, John. That little bag full or a ton of this stuff doesn't measure the worth of a man.
4: No, ma'am.
2: Look, boy, you had a father you can be proud of. Believe me. And if they try to tell you any different back there in Boston, spitting their

0: Oh, Mr. Paradis.
1: Hello, hey boy.
0: I did not expect you back so soon.
1: Well, the ship left on time.
0: Was the Mayweather boy still sad about leaving?
1: Oh. He managed to smile or two. He'll be glad to see his aunt and uncle when he gets back to Boston. Boy, that young misses the comforts of home, but he'd never admit it.
0: Oh, he's a... I could tell that he was homesick. Perhaps out of place here in California, huh? Maybe someday he come back to visit us.
1: Perhaps. Oh, did you get the tickets for the opera tonight?
0: Oh, yes, sir. When I mention your name, everything all right.
1: Oh, and the young lady?
0: Oh, yes. She's very anxious to go with you.
1: Oh, really?
0: But, Hey Boy also thinks he's more interested in Mr. Paladin than seeing opera.
1: Well, now, Hey Boy, that sounds like I may have a very congenial evening.
0: Oh, yes, sir. Very.

Have Gun, Will Travel. Created by Herb Meadow and Sam Rolfe, is produced and directed in Hollywood by Frank Parrott, and stars John Daner as Paladin, with Ben Wright as Hayboy, and Virginia Gregg as Miss Wong. Tonight's story was specially written for Have Gun, Will Travel by Ann Dowd. Featured in the cast were Virginia Christine, Barney Phillips, Joe Cranston, and Joel Davis. 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

0: your last trip, did you discover what the Earth people eat? They eat a great many of these. They peel them with their metal knives. Boil them for 20 of their minutes. Then they smash them all to bits. They are clearly the most primitive people.
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5: Groucho, Giselle Dark, and...
6: Giselle's what?
5: Her name is Giselle Dark.
6: Oh.
5: And Danny Terrell is standing by to talk to you, so folks, you can please and meet Groucho Marx.
6: Welcome to you. Welcome to you, Bet Your Life. Say the secret word and take home an extra 50 smackers. It's a common word, something you see every day. Giselle in the Dark and Danny Terrell, eh? Giselle, you're a very attractive girl.
10: Thank you.
6: So, how old are you, Giselle?
10: Well, you should never ask a girl of 18 years how old she is.
6: Oh.
10: But I am 24.
6: Well, where are you from? Are you from Peoria?
10: Peoria? What is that?
6: Peoria is where they make all that beer.
10: Oh, no, I'm from Paris.
6: You're from Paris? Don't they make any beer in Paris?
10: Oh, yes, I guess.
6: Did you have a job in Paris?
10: Not exactly. I was helping my mother run a restaurant.
6: Oh. Well, were you sophisticated when you left there, or did you leave Paris green?
10: I'm afraid I don't quite understand what you say.
6: No, well, it's just as well. Nobody understands what I'm talking about. Now, what did you do in Paris?
10: Well, I was helping my mother.
6: You were helping your mother?
10: Mm-hmm.
6: Well, in a restaurant?
10: Yes.
6: Can you cook?
10: Oh, but yes.
6: Imagine some fella marrying this girl and then finding out 6 months later that she's also a good cook. Now, you're Danny Terrell, huh?
11: Terrell Groucho.
6: Terrell?
11: Yes.
6: What'd I say, Terrell?
11: Terrell.
6: How long have you been Danny Terrell?
11: Oh, quite a while now.
6: Mm-hmm. And where do you be from?
11: Do you really want to know?
6: Sure, and I do, yeah.
11: I'm from Belfast, Ireland, Groucho.
6: And now you know. Are you married, Danny?
11: Oh, yes.
6: How'd you meet your wife?
11: She was in the back of a pop truck.
6: She was in a pop truck?
11: Yeah. You know, the little pop truck, I think...
6: The pop truck?
11: It's called a coffee wagon here.
6: Mm-hmm.
11: And she was in the back of the pop truck. I guess she was getting pop for herself.
6: Mm. Now, do you have any wee ones?
11: Well,
6: do you have any little folk?
11: Now, what are we meant to tell you how I met my wife?
6: Oh, yes. think it's a fine idea. I think if you're going to talk about little ones, you should first talk about your wife.
11: I hadn't really met her to this time, you see, so I said, do you know, but I know this is neither the time nor the place, but do you think I could have the pleasure of your company to a show sometime?
6: Well, that was very nice.
11: No, wasn't it?
6: Yes, I'm sure it was.
11: And she says, well, I don't mind. So says I, right, I'll pick you up at 8 o'clock tonight. So she says, all right, but I still don't know your name. So we introduced ourselves, and lo and behold, away we went from there.
6: Where did you go from there?

0: We introduced ourselves, and lo and behold, away we went from there.
1: Where did you go from there?
2: Well, we have one little boy now.
1: Oh, well, that's nice. What's his name? Patrick? Do you have a job, Danny boy?
0: I'd like to become a singer, Groucho.
1: A singer?
0: Yes, Groucho.
1: What kind of singing do you do?
0: I'm Irish tenor, Groucho.
1: Really?
0: Yes.
1: I thought you were a Swedish baritone. Could you give us a few bars of an Irish song?
0: I could give you a little bit of Hello, Patsy Fagan, if I could get a little bit of help from the orchestra.
1: From the orchestra? You'll get very little help from this crowd. What's the name of the song?
0: Hello, Patsy Fagan. Oh.
1: Hello, Patsy Fagan, is it?
0: In the key of F.
1: What's the key?
0: In the key of F.
1: Key.
0: That's it.

0: Danny, me boy, that was very good.
1: Thank
0: you. Have a fine voice.
1: Thank you very much.
0: Fine personality, and I'm sure a lot of people are after you. Now let's see if you can win some money, huh? You have selected food and cooking. I'm going to ask you some questions. If you miss two in a row, you're through. If you get four in a row right, you win $1,000. Now, before you answer, talk it over. What kind of a cooking utensil is a ramekin? R-A-M-E-K-I-N.
2: Couldn't you ask it in French?
0: It's spelled R-A-M-E-K-I-N. What kind of a cooking utensil is a R-A-M-E-K-I-N? If you don't know, guess.
3: Would it be a kettle by any chance?
0: Well, it's a bacon dish.
2: I have never heard that word before again.
4: No, you have one wrong.
0: What are condiments? C-O-N-D-I-M-E-N-T-S.
2: Seasoning?
0: That's right, seasoning.
4: No, you have one
0: How
4: right.
0: How do you happen to know that?
2: It's the same in French.
4: You have one right now.
2: Okay.
0: What are scallions?
5: Spring onions.
0: Yes, that's good.
5: Spring onions.
4: Well, you're halfway to $1,000. Two more right, and you'll have $1,000.
0: Can you spring onions? All right, what are petit fours?
2: Petit fours, those are little cookies.
0: Yeah, I thought petit fours would be about three. No, that's right, they're small cakes.
4: You have three right now, get the next one right, and you'll have $1,000.
0: Generally speaking, women are generally speaking. That's wrong. What are anise, A-N-I-S-E, hyssop, rue, and basil?
2: They're seasoning, anise.
0: All right, that's close enough, yes.
4: So you have four in a row correct, and you win $1,000.
0: Now listen, hear this. You've won $1,000. You can keep it and quit, or else you can come back at the end of the show and try to double your money. You may even get a chance at $10,000. So go over there and sit down and think about it. No matter what you decide to do, thanks for being on the show.
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0: Groucho, we have two young ladies on deck who are waiting to talk to you, so we'll Lena Pereira and Mercedes
1: White. Welcome to You Bet Your Life. Say the secret word, and you each get an extra $50. It's a common word, something you see every day. Lena Pereira and Mercedes White, eh?
2: Mm-hmm.
1: Now, which is...
2: She's Mercedes, and she's Lena.
1: You're Lena? You're not, though. You're fatter, aren't you? are you married, Lena?
2: Yeah, she's married.
1: You're married?
2: Yeah, I'm married. Yeah. So is she.
1: You're both married. Well, that's a shame. How do you know Mercedes is married?
2: Well, she's my sister. She's my sister.
3: My wedding.
1: You have very colorful names. Are you of Spanish extraction?
2: No, Portuguese. No, we're Portuguese.
1: Portuguese. Uh-huh. Well, that's not much different.
2: Well.
1: Where are you from, Mercedes?
2: We're from Martinique, California. We're both from Martinique.
1: You know, to even this up, there should be two of me up there. Where is Artesia?
2: It's about 4 miles from Norwalk. It's 4 miles from Norwalk.
1: Where is it?
2: It's about 3 miles from Norwalk, I think.
1: Well, don't you live near each other?
2: Yeah.
4: About 4 blocks.
2: 4 blocks.
1: How many blocks?
2: 4 blocks.
4: About 3 or 5.
1: Well, could we settle for 3.5 blocks?
2: Well, I never...
4: I said 4.
2: No, it's further now. No. I moved.
1: Well, I wish I knew which one it was I was talking to.
2: This is Mercedes.
1: This is Mercedes, and you're Artesia,
2: Lena.
1: Huh?
2: Lena.
1: Oh. How long have you been married, Lena?
2: 13. About 12. Well,
4: no,
2: you'll be 30.
4: It'll be 13 in November.
1: What about your husbands? Do they talk together, too, when they talk?
2: Well,
1: they talk
2: mine's usually sleeping.
4: They're usually working.
1: They're working?
4: I hope, sometimes, yeah. Not mine, you know.
2: Mine's usually sleeping.
1: Yours is out of work, too?
2: No. He sleeps most of
4: My husband's out of work. My husband's out of work.
1: Has he always been out of work?
4: No, but he's a hard-working man.
1: But he isn't working?
4: Not right now.
1: How did you meet your husband, Lena?
2: I met him at a Portuguese dance.
1: A Portuguese dance?
2: Uh-huh. Where we have celebrations and... Sometimes they have wedding dances.
1: And you were 12 then?
2: No,
4: I was about...
2: Well, no, when I was
4: about 14.
1: How old were you?
4: When I met my husband?
1: Yeah, when you 14. Went this dance. Huh?
4: Oh, I was about 14 when we started going.
1: Oh. Well, how much later did you marry this fellow who was
4: catering? About 3 months after I met him.
2: 2 months, 3 months.
1: Oh.
4: No, it was about 3 months.
2: No, about 2 months.
1: You certainly move fast, don't you, huh?
2: Yeah.
1: You didn't waste any time getting engaged after that dance, did you?
4: He did it.
1: He didn't. Why was that?
4: Well, he wouldn't be allowed to be in the house if we weren't engaged.
2: He couldn't come over.
1: Couldn't come in the house at all?
4: No.
1: You got engaged just to come in the house?
2: Well, no.
1: Is this a Portugal custom?
2: Yes, it is. Some of them.
4: Yeah.
2: Not all of them are that.
4: The old timers.
2: Yeah.
1: The old timers. But you don't going to apply this to your children, huh?
2: Well, in the same, if I will or not.
4: To them, yes.
2: Yeah.
1: Well, talk it over. I think it's a good idea. Talk it over and let me know what your final decision is. That's all. Well, what have you decided upon?
4: We don't know yet.
1: Don't give any snap opinions.
4: We don't know yet. Everything's changed.
2: Mind you, nine and.
4: You know how things go there. Change, we have to go maybe. And change a little bit.
2: One is 11.
4: But, so far, we don't know.
1: The only thing permanent is change.
2: One, and she's got one that's 8.
4: Well, yeah.
1: You know that, don't you?
2: What?
1: That's what Schopenhauer said. The only thing permanent is change.
2: Change, yeah?
1: Yeah.
2: I don't know what you're talking about.
4: Yeah. That's me, but I don't know.
1: Well, that makes three of us don't know what we're talking about. Well, let's cut out the chatter and see if you can win some dough. Are you good on songs?
2: Not on lyrics, but on songs.
4: On popular songs.
1: Well, these are familiar lyrics from famous songs. I'll give you a line from the lyrics. You give me the title of the song. If you miss two in a row, you're Futch.
2: Yeah.
1: If you get four in a row...
2: Huh? Yeah, that's right.
1: What
2: probably
1: do you say in Portuguese?
2: What? Say what?
1: Washed up.
2: Lavada.
1: If you miss two in a row, you're Lavada.
2: Yeah.
1: If you get four in a row right, you're in Lavada. All right, here we go. Potatoes are cheaper, tomatoes are cheaper. Now you tell me the title of the song.
2: Boop, boop,
1: no, not no. Poop, poop, a doop. Can I sing the melody?
4: Can you? That'd be easier.
1: Yeah. Huh? Yeah. Potatoes are cheaper, tomatoes are cheaper. Next line. Now's the time to fall in love. Eddie Cantor sang it for 80 years on the TV.
4: Yeah.
0: Now you have one wrong. Don't get the next one wrong or you're out of the game.
1: You picked this category yourself, didn't you?
4: Yeah, well, we wanted with songs.
1: Now, come on. Now, get sharp, girls. Eliminate the negative. Latch on to the affirmative. Don't mess with Mr. In-Between.
4: You got to accentuate the positive.
1: That's good enough. That's good enough.
0: Now, you're on the right track. One right, three more to go for $1,000.
1: All right. Can it be the trees that fill the breeze with rare and magic perfume?
4: That's the one that Benny sings.
1: That miser, yeah. What is it?
4: Oh, yeah. Well, sing

0: But there's always something to do.
1: No, I'm sorry. It's I get a kick
0: out of you. Yeah.
1: Oh. Well, girls, you came through with this with flying colors. I'm sorry you didn't win because you're such nice girls. But I'm going to give you one more question for 100 smackers. All right?
0: Yeah.
1: I'll ask you one question. And I don't want you to help either because this is a toughie. Who was buried in Grant's tomb?
0: Grant.
1: Admiral Grant is right. Huh? Thanks. I'm sorry you didn't win more. You're real cute. And thanks for being with us. You bet your life.
0: Thanks.
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3: 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This is Ed Herlihy, your host on My True Story. 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
4: Giselle Dark and Danny Terrell, would you come on, please?
1: Well, how'd you do?
5: You do, Patrick.
1: You won $1,000. If you decide to try for the $10,000, you fail, you wind up with a total of $500. What are you going to do?
5: I would like to ask my husband. I think he's in the audience. Could I do that?
1: Well, shout out and see what he says.
5: I don't know where he is.
1: All right, will the husband stand up?
5: Oh, dear.
1: What do you want her to do?
6: It's okay with me. You ought to try.
1: You ought to try. Big deal. He's sitting out there. What has he got to lose? Just you, that's all. All right, what about you? Have you got a husband out front?
7: No.
1: You got a wife out front?
7: No, but I got a wee wife at home, Groucho.
1: What are you going to do?
7: I promised her if I'd get this far that she and the little boy could go home and see her uncle, who is not too well at the moment in Canada.
1: Oh.
7: And I think their visit with him would help him immensely.
1: Well, and you're just going to keep the money, yeah?
7: Rather than jeopardize her chance.
1: All right. Yes, he has $500. Now, you're going for the big swag. You're a big hero out front.
5: You better help me do my decision.
1: Yes. You better not come home tonight, huh? Well, I think of a number between 1 and 10. Talk out loud.
5: Nine.
1: Nine? Well, give the wheel a spin.

0: Your number was 9 and it landed on 8.
1: 9?
0: I know that. I just wanted to see if they were watching. Your number was 9 and it landed on 9. So this question is worth $5,000. You ready? One of the few emperors left in the world today claims imperial descent from King Solomon and the Queen of Sheba. For $5,000, what is the name of this emperor? Take your time and think about it.

0: What's the answer? If you don't know, guess. No answer? Okay. It was Emperor Haile Selassie of Ethiopia. I'm sorry you missed it, but you wound up with $250, but you had a chance at $5,000. I think your husband was right. Congratulations, and thanks for being with us.
1: Thank you very much.
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1: Come in.
2: Hi, Mr. Temple.
1: Oh, hello, Louie.
2: Where are you?
1: I'm in my room. I'll be ready in a minute.
2: Hey, wait till you see my cap. I gave it a bath for Christmas.
1: Well, congratulations.
2: Yeah. Look, I don't want to rush you, but if you don't hurry, Christmas Eve is going to be already Christmas morning. And what'll all them tots think?
1: Oh, them tots will be singularly fortunate. However, all I have to do now is get my whiskers on. There. How do I look?
2: Mr. Templar, if I didn't know you was Mr. Templar,
1: yes.
2: I wouldn't know who you were.
1: Louis, don't I look like Santa Claus?
2: This may come as a surprise to you, Mr. Templar. Santa Claus is fat.
1: Oh.
2: You're not fat.
1: Oh, well, hand me that cushion from the couch, huh?
2: Okay. Here.
1: Yeah, thank you. Now then. How's that?
2: Now say ho, ho, ho.
1: What for?
2: Santa Claus is always say ho, ho, ho.
1: Oh, I see. Ho, ho, ho.
2: Well, anyway, you look like Santa Claus. Hey, Mr. Temple, whose idea was this?
1: Mrs. Winterbottom's.
2: Oh, the dame who annoys tots on Christmas Eve.
1: Mrs. Winterbottom is a very well-known philanthropist, and every Christmas Eve she collects hundreds of small children and feeds them.
2: Yeah. Who feeds them the rest of the year?
1: Don't be bitter, Louie.
2: Sorry.
1: At least I ought to give the little tots a laugh.
2: Yeah. And I suppose there is something to be said for Mrs. Winterbottom.
1: Don't say it now.
2: Don't worry.
1: There's something to be said for Santa Claus, too. He does go around filling stockings.
2: Yeah, I know a blonde. Shouldn't say that either, huh?
1: No. Someone at the door. Louis, would you mind?
2: No. It's probably one of them tots. Correction, it's a tot 20 years later.
3: Get in.
2: I'm already in.
3: Back up.
2: I'm backing up.
3: Thanks. Now reach, gents.
1: Hey, you know, that gun in her hand looks loaded.
2: Now that you mention it.
3: Reach.
1: For what?
3: The chandelier.
1: I can't.
3: Why not?
1: No chandelier.
3: Oh, a wise guy, huh?
1: If you're going to shoot me, I insist on knowing your name.
3: Just call me Sally.
1: Sally. And your last name?
3: Never mind that. How would you like to get plugged in the...
1: Breadbasket?
3: Where?
1: Oh, let's pass lightly over that. I wouldn't like to get plugged anywhere.
3: And shut up.
1: All right.
3: Where is it?
1: Right down the hall.
3: Are you trying to be smart?
1: Not especially.
3: So it's going to be like that, huh?
1: Like what?
3: Now you listen to me, Fats Boylan.
2: Huh?
3: You shut up, too.
2: I didn't say anything.
3: Well, shut up anyway.
2: I'm shutting up.
3: What was I saying?
1: You just finished calling me Fats Boylan.
3: That's right.
1: That's wrong. I'm not Fats Boylan.
3: Ha. Huh.
1: Well, it helps keep the conversation
3: Look,
1: going.
3: Look, Fats, are you going to stop stalling and hand over the stuff, or will I have to shoot?
1: Since I am not Fats Boylan, and since I have no stuff to hand over, I'm afraid you'll have to shoot.
2: Mr. Templar, that could be fatal.
3: You keep quiet, punk.
2: Who's a punk?
3: You're a punk.
2: Mr. Templar, am I a punk?
1: Well, Sally is just a little confused this evening,
2: Louie. Confused Louis. Or not, she shouldn't call
3: oh,
2: me a...
3: Oh, shut up.
2: You know, you don't have to start bawling.
3: I am not... Bawling, I am...
1: You were just about to shoot me.
3: Well, I know, but then you'd bleed.
1: Oh, I'm sorry.
3: I can't stand the sight of blood.
2: Why don't you strangle him?
1: Louis, don't be unkind. It seems to be the doorbell again.
3: No, wait.
1: Oh, it's very impolite to keep people waiting.
3: But I must have been followed here.
1: Sally, look, stop illustrating a point with that gun. It might go off.
3: I don't care.
1: But then I'd bleed.
3: But where can I go? I've got to hide.
1: Well, try the kitchen.
3: All right.
1: Oh, come on in. It's open house tonight.
4: Well, well, my old pal, Fats.
1: I am not.
4: Boylan.
1: Although I'm beginning to waver. Perhaps I am. Simon, the split personality. Who are you?
4: Joe Hudson. You remember your old pal, Hudson.
1: Hudson. Well, I must admit you look like a hornet, but your lines aren't as nice. Look, if I'm your old pal, why don't I know you?
4: Oh, that's easy. We never met personally.
1: Well, how else can you meet? Ignore that. But if we haven't met personally or otherwise, how can I be your pal?
4: Oh, I was just being friendly. Besides, you got something for me.
1: I have?
4: Great little kidder, ain't you, Fats? Ain't he, pal?
2: Now I feel better. I'm a pal, too.
1: Look, I wish I deserved your delighted choice.
5: Look, but just leave me have the stuff, and then I'll get...
1: Stuff again. What stuff?
5: Am I going to have trouble with you?
1: The door behind you is open. Why don't you use it, huh? In that way, nobody will have any trouble.
5: I'll use it. I'll use it after.
1: After what?
5: Such like that, huh? Ever see one of these before?
1: I'm afraid I'm going to disappoint you, but the answer is yes, I have.
5: Good, good. Then you know how it works. It shoots bullets at guys. Guys who get bullet shot at them have a habit of dying.
1: Really? Well, then perhaps you'd better not shoot that gun at me.
5: I won't. So gimme.
1: So I ain't got. Well, that is, I...
2: That is, you ain't got.
1: Thanks, Louis.
5: Basic, I ain't a patient man. Hand the stuff over, or
1: I don't have any stuff.
5: Or you get shot.
1: I'd bleed.
5: Who cares?
1: I do. I hoped you might. However...
5: This could be a stall. This could be trouble, so you...
2: You can't shoot him.
5: Why not?
2: It's against the law. I read it in the papers. It's against the law.
5: Yeah, I believe you.
2: Oh, well, so that's okay.
5: Yeah, but I like doing things against the law.
2: Oh, well, you could go to jail.
5: I already been there.
2: Well, for shooting somebody, they'll hang you or something.
5: If somebody told them.
2: Well, I would.
5: You would, huh?
2: I would.
5: So maybe I'd better shoot you first.
2: Well, I wouldn't want to deprive Mr. Templer of the privilege.
5: Well, Fats, it's your last chance.
1: Oh, not that phrase. Also, I still don't know...
5: So it looks like I'm going to break a law.
6: Hey, who did that?
2: You did, you dope.
6: I did not. This here is a plan. But you won't get away with it.
1: Goodbye, Mr. Hudson.
2: Mr. Templer, who made with the artillery?
1: It must have been Sally. She's in the kitchen.
2: She can stay there.
1: And she saved our lives, Louis.
2: Yeah, but maybe by now she's found out she likes to shoot guns.
1: Well, let's hope not.
3: Hello.
1: It was nice of you to frighten Mr. Hudson off.
3: I did?
1: You did.
3: I didn't hit anybody?
1: No.
3: Oh, I'm so glad.
1: Hey, I've got her.
2: She's out cold.
1: Come on, I'll put her on the couch. Yes.
2: Come on. It's a little late, but somebody ought to mention she is not a bad-looking dish.
1: You've mentioned it.
5: Hmm.
2: Looking for smelling salts in our bag?
1: No. Identification. Here's a driver's license. Her name is Sally Walters. Address 49 Arden Drive. Social security card. She's the secretary.
2: That's what I need. Take it back.
1: She's coming too. Better put the bag back.
2: Yeah, but keep the gun though. There's still some bullets in it.
1: No. We don't want her to know we went through her bag.
2: We're ashamed of ourselves?
1: We're going to pay her a visit.
2: She ain't home.
1: But she will be after she leaves here, and then perhaps we can find out what keeps the home fires burning.

0: Sally was in kind of a hurry leaving us.
1: So she was.
0: Mr. Templer, don't look right, Santa Claus chasing a blonde.
1: I'm not chasing her.
0: Technicalities will get you no place. Hey, this must be it. 49.
2: What is she a secretary of? The Treasury?
1: Oh, I suspect this is where she works, Louie.
2: She works overtime, huh?
1: Yeah, and probably sleeps in. Come on.
0: Yeah. I hope that nobody is peeking because they'll think Santa Claus is off schedule.
1: I think perhaps I can manage without the whiskers.
0: Yeah.
1: Ouch!
0: Now you look like an imposter.
1: Yeah. Will you ring, Louie?
0: Okay. You know, this is the type of house I got a feeling Santa Claus would have to use the servants' entrance.
3: Yes.
1: I'm Simon Templer.
3: You are?
1: I am.
3: There's nothing I can do about it.
0: Mr. Templer, all butlers are like him?
1: I doubt it. I think he's been practicing.
3: Haw.
1: Haw.
3: Well, good night, then.
1: I think not.
3: Would you mind removing your shoe from the door?
1: I would.
3: You might at least have shined it.
4: Humphrey, whoever is it at this time of night?
3: No one, madam.
4: Oh, but such an interesting-looking new one. Santa Claus, you've lost your whiskers.
1: I haven't. They're right here in my pocket.
4: How nice.
1: Actually, my name is Simon Templer.
4: I'm Carla Worth.
1: This is Louie.
0: Hi. Oh, I mean...
4: Hi.
0: Be kind to the peasants type.
4: Did you want to see me?
1: Now that I've seen you, yes.
4: Well, come in, then.
1: Thank you.
3: But, madam...
4: Humphrey, go away.
3: Yes, madam.
4: Humphrey's such a problem sometimes. Shall we? Nice?
1: Yeah. Fire in the fireplace, books on the bookshelves, port in that decanter.
4: Yes, would you like some?
1: No, thank you. I just wanted to be sure the accessories were all correct. Someday, maybe I'll find some other wine besides port in the decanter. I dream.
4: Simon, are you the one who found them?
0: It's beginning again.
1: Found what?
4: My jewels, of course.
1: Have they been lost?
4: Simon, they were stolen. You know that, don't you?
1: Should I?
4: I've heard of the saint, Simon. I didn't know he was also a Santa Claus.
1: Oh, it's a fleeting impulse. When were your jewels stolen?
4: This afternoon. You see, Claude, my husband, that is.
1: Oh.
4: Bought me them for Christmas.
0: Santa Claude.
1: Louis.
0: Sorry.
4: We decided to have the party this afternoon. We thought it'd be nice to have a quiet eve, so we did. The jewels were in quite a large box. There were quite a lot of them.
1: And?
4: Claude had hired a Santa Claus, but before the party was over, Santa Claus had disappeared. So had the jewels.
1: Well, there must have been some precautions.
4: Oh, there were several detectives. But the Santa Claus said he was going out to get some air while the party was on. He never came back. But he didn't have the jewels on him. The box was locked, and it was too large for the detectives not to have noticed.
1: I see. The name of the man hired to play Santa Claus was, of course,
5: Fats Borland. And who may you be?
4: Claude, this is Simon Templer. And Louis?
5: I know neither of them. Snoops, obviously. Get rid of them.
4: Claude likes to behave as though he were an emperor on occasion.
1: The box wasn't found anywhere in the house?
4: The jewel box, no.
1: The jewels were insured?
5: Naturally. It's none of your affair. I shall speak severely to Humphrey. He should never have let you in.
4: I let them in, darling.
0: So now he's going to speak severely to her?
1: We'll go quietly, except... Mr. Worth, what is Fats Boylan's address?
5: I have no idea. Good night.
4: Good night, Simon, and I'm sorry.
1: So am I.
3: I'll show you out.
1: Thank you.
0: Wow, wow, wow, wow, wow.
1: Pronounced Carla Worth.
0: Yeah. What do we do now, Santa Claus?
1: We get into your nice, clean cab and... Hey, wait a minute, Louie. Now we're going to find out what became of Sally.
6: Simon.
1: Well, good evening, Sally.
6: I overheard. Fats' address is 17 Beale Street.
1: 17 Beale.
6: Yes, I've got to get right back to the house before anybody notices. Goodbye.
0: An awful short visit.
1: But long enough.
0: Now we're going to visit Mr. Boylan?
1: I think so.
0: I hope he ain't so handy with a gun as the rest of these characters.
1: He may be. He may not be.
0: Now I'm all cheered up.
1: But there's one thing I'm sure he isn't.
0: What's that?
1: Fat.

0: Quite a change from the Worth's dump. Now this is a dump.
1: Yeah, and Mr. Boylan would seem to be shy.
0: Mr. Templer, you said something about the one thing he wouldn't be was fat. Why, because he was called Fats?
1: Not exactly. Louis, I'm worried.
0: Mm-hmm. Hey, the door was open.
1: Yes.
0: Maybe that means our bird has flown?
1: Maybe. Come on, let's go in.
0: Okay. I ain't usually so poetical, but the light's on.
1: Yes.
0: And the room looks funny. Looks like a hurricane came to stay for dinner.
1: And remained for 6 months.
0: Somebody was looking for a jewel box?
1: And someone obviously didn't find it. The extent of the search indicates that. Nothing was left untouched.
0: It's a funny smell in this room, you know. A couple of funny smells.
1: Yeah. One's perfume and the other...
0: Gunpowder. Huh?
1: Gunpowder.
0: That's why I ain't been looking behind any pieces of furniture.
1: It really wasn't very far to look, Louis.
0: Huh?
1: He's behind the day bed.
0: Fats?
1: Fats, Louis.
0: He ain't doing so good?
1: He's dead. And Louis...
0: Yeah?
1: He wasn't fat.
2: Mr. Templer?
1: Yes, Louis?
2: We're being followed.
1: Since
2: we got out of Boylan's place.
1: Oh, that's interesting. Louis, stop the cab.
2: That'll make it easier for whoever's following us.
1: Exactly what I want.
2: Even on Christmas Eve, this shouldn't happen. Now what?
1: We get out. Don't look behind you. Start walking.
2: This here is a nice, lonely street.
1: Mm-hmm.
2: Everybody else is home hanging up stockings. I wouldn't mind hanging up stockings myself. I Who do you think it is?
1: I think it's our friend Hudson.
2: Oh, I just lost 5 pounds. You mean the guy that was chasing Sally, who was all ready to shoot us until she made the explosion?
1: A neat reminder.
2: Oh, you think he wants our money or our life?
1: Possibly.
2: What kind of an answer is that?
1: In here, quickly.
2: Here. Mr. Temple, this here alley is full of garbage cans.
1: Also dark.
2: You don't have to see garbage cans to know they're around. Hudson?
1: Yes. Good evening, Hudson.
3: What?
1: Don't turn around. I've got a gun on you.
3: Hey, I don't like it.
1: Louis, take Mr. Hudson's gun away from him.
3: Okay. Got it, Mr. Templer.
1: Good. Aim it at him.
3: Hey, now, wait a minute. You can't shoot me with my own gun.
1: Why not?
3: That ain't tactful.
1: What other gun could I shoot you with?
3: Your own. Hey, you mean you ain't got a... Oh, mister, you are a liar.
1: And on Christmas Eve, too. Hudson, who hired you to follow Sally and me?
3: It was my own idea.
1: Louis, Mr. Hudson isn't being friendly.
2: He ain't, huh?
1: He ain't. Therefore...
3: Hey, you know, don't lose your heads, fellas.
1: We've lost patience with him, Louis.
2: We have?
1: Shoot him, Louis. He's beginning to bore me.
2: He's beginning to... I should shoot him?
1: Yes.
2: Fatal?
1: Fatal.
2: Okay. Except I don't know what my wife and 6 kids are going to say.
1: You haven't got a wife and 6 kids.
3: No, wait a minute, please.
1: Louis, we're being cruel, prolonging Mr. Hudson's agony. Put him out of it.
3: Now, wait a minute. I'll...
1: Who hired you?
3: Mrs. Worth. Mrs. Carla Worth.
1: You quite sure?
3: Strike me dead. Don't strike me dead. Look, if she didn't, why would I say she did?
1: You have a point there. But why should she have wanted you to follow Sally?
3: Well, she had an idea. Her husband and Sally were kind of,
1: Decorating their own little tree together.
3: I couldn't put it more tactfully.
1: I see. So if you got enough divorce evidence, Mrs. Worth could hold up her husband for plenty of alimony.
3: No.
1: No.
3: Oh, Mrs. Worth is the babe with the dough. Mr. Worth is a very well-educated bum.
1: Indeed. It's interesting. Louis, let me have the gun.
2: Yeah, here.
3: I told you the truth.
1: I'm sure you did. No.
2: Mr. Templer, that's gratitude?
1: It's necessity.
2: Oh.
1: We need him out of the way for a little while. He's out of the way. Now,
2: Yeah?
1: Now we're going to find out who else knew that Fats Boylan was thin.
2: If we visit it often enough, I might even get accustomed to this joint.
1: You might also start confusing yourself with Grant. good evening, Humphrey.
4: I'm sorry the family retired for the night.
1: Well, it is late, I know.
4: I wish to retire myself.
1: Why, Humphrey, you don't look 65.
4: Good night, sir.
1: Aren't you going to ask us in?
4: No.
1: Why, Humphrey, I thought you and I were going to sing Christmas carols together.
4: Let go of me.
1: Shut the door, Louis.
2: Okay.
4: I shall complain.
1: All right, but not now.
4: You...
2: Mr.
0: Templar. Gonna wear that gun out, hitting people over the head with it.
1: And I couldn't have him warn anyone we're here.
0: Why, we're gonna burgle the joint?
1: In a way.
0: Huh?
1: And a kinder description would be search the place, Louis.
0: Oh, for what?
1: Oddly enough, something that can't be seen or touched.
0: Sounds like a ghost.
1: Yes, and in a way it is. The ghost of a murderer.
0: It's the night before Christmas, all right, but a creature is stirring. A couple of creatures, us.
1: We've covered all the rooms on the other landing. Therefore, the bedroom should be here. And therefore, this should be someone's bedroom. Let's go in.
0: We're sleeping?
1: Now, if I can open the door softly enough and look in. Mm-hmm. Moonlight through the window. Yes. The dressing room. Door beyond would be the bedroom proper.
0: Proper is not a word we're in any position to throw around.
1: We'll have to go in to the dressing room. Come on, Louis.
0: Okay.
1: Wait a minute, Louis.
0: Hmm?
1: Inhale.
0: Mr. Templar, I don't usually take breathing exercises in the middle of the night.
1: Louis.
0: All right. I'm inhaling.
1: Well?
0: Perfume.
1: Mm-hmm. Familiar?
0: I could learn to love it, but no.
1: Mm. Well, then out we go.
0: You didn't care for that perfume?
1: It didn't tell me anything.
0: What do you want perfume should tell you?
1: Who killed Fats Boylan?

0: Another bedroom. We go in?
1: Naturally.
0: For a bachelor, that ain't the word you should have used. I'm beginning to get worried about this. Supposing somebody screams.
1: Pull yourself together, Louis.
0: Okay. After all, like the poet says, strong heart never won fair maiden.
1: You mean faint heart.
0: All right, so for dinner I'll eat dog food.
1: Now. Another dressing room. Well?
0: Hey, Mr. Templar.
1: Yes. The same perfume we noticed. Uh-oh, don't be frightened.
2: Why, Simon, what are you doing in here?
1: Louis and I have been testing perfumes.
2: It's the middle of the night. You awakened me.
1: I'm sorry. I'm even sorrier about something else.
2: What's that?
1: The perfume you use is very distinctive, Sally.
2: Am I supposed to say thanks?
1: No. Because the last place Louis and I noticed it was in Fats Boylan's room. Minutes after he'd been killed.
2: Oh.
1: Not good, Sally.
2: You're making all this up, or...
1: No. This bottle of perfume will be evidence.
2: But I didn't kill Boylan. You must be joking about that.
1: I don't think a jury would find it funny. You knew about Boylan stealing the jewels. You must have helped him.
2: I didn't.
1: But then you found yourself being trailed by Hudson, who'd been hired by Mrs. Worth. You were afraid he'd discover the connection between you and Boylan. That's why you came to my apartment.
2: No.
1: Yes, you hoped I'd throw Hudson off, perhaps frighten him. In the meanwhile, you could get to Boylan, get the jewels from him.
2: That isn't true.
1: But when you got to Boylan's place, you found him already dead, and the jewels gone.
2: I didn't.
1: It would be much better for you that way.
2: What do you mean?
1: You wouldn't be liable to a first-degree murder charge.
2: But there were detectives here while the party was going on. Boylan couldn't have stolen the jewels. They saw him leave. He didn't have them.
1: He did have them. He was playing Santa Claus, and he was a thin man. Santa Clauses, as Louis pointed out to me earlier tonight, are fat. Therefore, Boylan entered this house wearing padding underneath his costume. He left it with a large jewel box in place of the padding. That's how he did it, Sally.
2: You're smart.
1: You found Boylan. You knew his address. Therefore, you'd hired him in the first place. And therefore, also, a jury would believe you'd killed him unless you tell us who did.
2: Well, all right. I'll tell you...
3: Really no need, my dear.
2: Oh, Claude.
4: Hey, Mr. Templar, tell him to point the gun someplace
1: else. Mr. Worth, point that gun someplace else.
3: I prefer this direction. You were saying, Mr. Templar, about the jewels.
1: The jewels were insured. Therefore, you, Mr. Worth, arranged to have them stolen.
3: Indeed.
1: In that way, you could retain the jewels, the insurance money as well, and not worry very much whether or not your wife divorced you. Clever.
3: Boylan is dead.
1: How true. You had to see to that, didn't you? Otherwise, he might have blackmailed you for the rest of your life, or for whatever money you got out of the entire crooked deal.
3: I can see two other deaths. Yours, your friend.
1: And Sally? You going to kill her, too?
3: That depends, I should think, on Sally.
2: Claude, I never knew you intended to kill anyone.
3: There's no need to play the ingenue quite so strenuously, my dear. You were in on most of it.
2: But not murder.
3: I'm afraid Mr. Templar's pessimism is justified. I shall have to include you. But however did you get on to her, Templar?
1: Her perfume. To be precise, this perfume.
4: Hey, you got him in the eye.
1: Yeah, I hope this gets him someplace more effective.
4: Mr. Templar, the trail of unconscious bodies you're leaving behind you tonight, if laid end to end...
1: Yes, Louis?
4: ...would look terrible.
5: Simon.
1: Yes, Carla?
5: You've been very sweet. Even without your whiskers, you've been sort of a Santa Claus to me. May I?
1: Oh, with pleasure.
5: Well, I never knew Santa Claus could kiss like that.
1: Santa Claus is no saint.
5: Yes?
1: Oh. Hello, Louis.
4: Mr. Templar, you better put on your whiskers. You've forgotten all about Mrs. Winterbottom?
1: Mrs. Winterbottom? Oh, well, the hour is past midnight. The tots have undoubtedly tottered off to bed by now. Louis, you may tell Mrs. Winterbottom...
4: I know. That the saint ain't no Santa Claus.

0: You have been listening to another transcribed adventure of The Saint, the Robin Hood of modern crime. Now, here is our star, Vincent Price.
1: Ladies and gentlemen, all of us who live in the United States are aware of the spiritual values of American life, our factories and machines and luxuries. But there is another side to American life, a side made up of spiritual values. Our country was founded upon faith in God. In the Declaration of Independence, it states that men were endowed by their Creator with certain inalienable rights. Thus, religious faith is part of the very foundation of American democracy, and one of our most precious national heritages is freedom of worship. By exercising this freedom, you and your families can enjoy the spiritual pleasures that come with church or synagogue attendance. Moreover, your religious leaders stand ready to give you their help, whether you need personal or family guidance. And if you suffer the loneliness natural to a newcomer to this country, the churches of your faith will welcome you. We all know that without spiritual values, the other advantages of American life have little meaning. Without faith, the family and the community become unstable. Without faith, the individual denies himself the peace and guidance of religion. The doors of your churches and synagogues are open to you. The freedom to worship as you please is yours. And so America's religious organizations invite you to find yourself through faith and to come to church this week. And may I wish you all a wonderful Christmas and for the world, peace in all the years to come. This is Vincent Price inviting you to join us again next week at this same time for another exciting adventure of The Saint. Good night.

This Adventure of the Saint was written by Louis Vittes. Our cast included Mary Shipp as Sally and Betty Lou Gerson as Carla. High Eberbach was Hudson, Ted Osborne, Claude. The butler, Stanley Farrar. Louis is played by Larry Dobkin. 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Vincent Price is soon to be seen co-starring in RKO's production of His Kind of Woman. All you Saint fans will be glad to know that the Saint comic books are on sale at all newsstands. Your announcer, Don Stanley. Three chimes mean good times on NBC. For your Christmas Eve listening pleasure, there's another broadcast of NBC's Sunday hour-and-a-half extravaganza, The Big Show. 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Happy.

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1: To the editor from Tintin, famous boy reporter. Subject, arms smuggling. With Borduria's quest for world supremacy now put to rest, life at home was gradually returning to normal. Professor Calculus's inventions were of the small and harmless variety. Rest and recreation were the order of the day, but knowing our record, could danger and intrigue be far away.
2: Marvellous film, eh, Captain?
3: So. Chap who played the lead, quite a good actor.
2: He looked like General Alcazar, don't you think?
3: Possibly. Not mad. I mean, if you want my opinion, the end was too improbable. I mean, the old uncle hasn't seen his nephew for 20 years. He starts thinking about him, the door opens, and hey presto, who's there? The nephew. Preposterous.
2: Stranger things have happened, Captain.
3: Yeah, on Jupiter. Take your General Alcazar. He's completely vanished from our lives. Well, are you seriously asking me to believe that if I think about that revolutionary maniac, he'll pop up like a jack-in-a-box? Just like that, bingo.
4: Captain, watch out!
3: Oh, here, you misguided missile, you. Can't you look where you're...
2: It's General Alcazar.
3: It's extraordinary.
2: The captain and I were just this minute talking about you.
5: Okay, of me.
2: Yes, of you, weren't we, Captain?
3: Vaguely.
2: And then up you popped, like a jack-in-the-box.
3: Don't rub it in, boy.
2: It's incredible. But tell me, General, what are you doing nowadays?
3: Throwing knives or overthrowing governments, or both?
5: I travel, but por favor, excuse me, please. In mucho hurry. Already late for appointment. I go now.
2: Oh, what a pity. At all events, here's my address. Where can we find you, General?
5: Now I go. Adios, amigo.
2: Oh, but General...
3: Blistering barnacles. He was in a chatty mood, wasn't he? Your Alka-Seltzer?
2: Yes, very. Oh, well. Oh, look, he's dropped his wallet.
3: Oh.
2: General...
3: Yes? Oh, not me.
2: Oh, where's he gone?
3: What can we do to return it to the idiot?
2: Oh, perhaps there's a clue in it.
3: Oh, that's good thinking. And then we'd better sit down, examine it.
2: Righto, Captain.
3: Yes, I think you'll find the light is much better in that bar over the road.
6: Can I get you anything, gentlemen?
3: Bring us, let me see now.
2: 2 glasses of ginger beer.
6: Thank you, sir.
3: What the ginger?
2: Always best to keep a clear head, Captain. Now then, let's see what's inside here.
3: Oh, yeah. Yippee, ginger beer. Let's.
2: Our notes, French and Belgian money, a hotel bill, 4 leaf clover, lottery ticket from in fact, nothing to give us a lead.
3: Why did I just ask for a whiskey? My mind went completely blank.
2: Well, in this envelope, photos of aircraft. Queer, isn't it, Captain?
3: Not as queer as ordering ginger beer.
2: Aha. Now, this time I think we're on to something. Dear sir, please telephone the above number between 10 a.m. and 12 p.m. Ask for Mr. Debrett. Regards, JDMC.
3: I don't suppose there's anything so straightforward in it as an address.
2: No such luck. But I'll go and ring up the number on the off chance. You never know.
3: Yes, you do that. Meanwhile, I'll wait with bated breath for my ginger beer.
2: Hello, is that Mr. Debrett?
7: Who wants to know?
2: Oh, I'm a friend of General Alcazar.
7: I never heard of him. Now...
2: Well, you see, sir, I found his wallet.
7: I tell you, sir, I am not Mr. Debrett. I don't know you, General Alambra, and I'm not interested in your story. Goodbye.
2: Well, there's politeness for you.
3: Now, waiter, get me a sailor drink. This is for landlubbers.
6: Bilgewater, sir?
3: Whiskey, man, whiskey.
6: Very well, sir.
2: Well, that's that.
3: Yeah, how'd you get on?
2: Very odd. They don't seem to have heard of him at that number.
3: Oh.
2: It's too bad. We'd better be getting home to Marlin Spike.
6: Your sailor's drink, sir.
2: Whiskey?
3: Yeah, I was trying to sober up. Ginger beer was starting to go to my head. Yes, well, you might have let me finish it.
2: Oh, I wasn't stopping you, Captain.
3: How odd. Front door's open. Blistering barnacles. What's Snowy wearing?
2: Oh, good heavens, my poor Snowy. Who's done this to you?
8: He tied this hat onto my head and he tied this sheet onto my back and called me Super Dog.
3: I'm going inside to get to the bottom of this. On the other side of this door, someone's going to get it in the neck.
9: No! No! Billy and the blue blistering barnacles. The thundering son of a seagull going to put the bucket over the door. Best door, last door.
2: All right, Captain.
10: Does it look like it? Someone get the stuttering bucket off my head.
8: He's still here, Tintin, and he'll strike again. I know it.
10: Oh, really? I wouldn't know. Nesta, where are you?
11: Silence! Or I'll shoot you!
10: Wondering type of someone's put a gun in my back.
8: It's him. I can smell him.
2: What do you want with us, whoever you are?
11: I want sweets and cakes and hot dogs.
10: What?
12: You called, sir? Oh, the lights are out.
10: Nesta, Nesta, is that you?
12: One moment, sir.
11: For that, Nestor, you will die!
12: Oh, mercy!
2: Abdullah!
10: Abdullah!
8: Yes, Abdullah.
11: Fire!
10: No, bristling particles as destiny's hot!
2: No, Captain, it was a pop gun.
10: Thundering typhoons, and what are we waiting for? Nestor, get this bucket off my head!
12: Yes, sir, immediately, sir.
10: God, that's better.
8: Not for us, it is.
11: Again, blistering barnacles. Put the bucket on your head again.
3: Oh, young ruffian, I thought we got rid of you in the land of black gold. Just tell me, what are you doing in my house?
11: No.
12: Halt now. Watch not the son of my master.
3: Hungry typhoons, who are you?
12: Me, Hasim, servant of His Highness Prince Abdullah, and I bring you message from my master.
11: Wait there, blistering barnacles. I have brought something for you as well.
3: Right. Most esteemed and well-beloved friend, I entrust to you my son Abdullah to improve his English. Here, the situation is serious. Should any misfortune befall me, I count on you to care for Abdullah, Emir Ben Khalish al-Sabtin. Tell me, Hasim, what does the Emir mean, the situation is serious?
12: This I do not know.
3: Well, one thing's clear. We've got Abdullah on our hands. That's serious enough.
11: Here, blistering barnacles. A present for you from me.
3: Oh! A bottle of whiskey. That's just what I need. Tintin, I take everything back. Wine judges too quickly. It's a lesson for us all to learn. Thundering typhoons, cold tea. Morning, Tintin.
2: Morning.
3: And how are you? Bearing up, little Snowy. Who's the lovely doggy then? Who's the lovely boy? Still in a state of shock?
8: Get off! Anyone would think I was a terror-stricken chihuahua.
3: Thompson and Thompson phoned. They want to talk to you about General Alcazar. They're on their way round.
2: General Alcazar? That's odd.
3: Yes, and talking about things, where's Abdullah this morning?
8: Did someone mention Abdullah?
3: Whispering barnacles, I can hear it coming.
8: Get him away from me.
2: It's calculus.
3: Thundering typhoon, he's on roller skates.
2: Oh, he's going to fall with a chair.
5: Thank you, Tintin. I'm still a little rusty.
3: You old goat, you. Do you often feel impelled to come to breakfast on roller skates?
5: Very well, thanks. And you? Now, admit it. You are puzzled to see me come in like that. Yes? Yes? You find it odd?
3: Yes.
5: Yes. Don't deny it. Well, I can't tell you anything more at present, but quite soon you'll see the reason for it.
3: That I doubt very much. Thompson's already.
2: You think so?
5: Yeah. Up we get. Now for some breakfast.
3: Thundering, nit-witted numbskull.
5: I completely forgot I was on roller skates.
12: You called, sir?
3: Yes. Who was that who knocked at the door, Nestor?
12: I found no one the first time, sir, but the second time I saw Abdullah running away.
3: I bet that's him, but he won't get away with it this time. Nestor, go and fetch the hosepipe.
12: As you wish, sir.
3: Now, Nestor, as soon as he rings, you open the door and... We'll have a good laugh, eh, Nestor?
12: Right you are, sir.
3: That's it. Quick, open up, Nestor.
12: Right you are, sir.
3: Sing! You said to me. Thompson and Thompson. Into the lounge, gentlemen. No, I'm dreadfully sorry. You see, it was Abdullah's fault. What I mean to say is...
13: Yes, we know, Captain. We're not wet behind the ears. To be precise, we haven't got wet ears.
8: You have now.
2: Thompson and Thompson.
3: Now, you've got the towels that Nestor gave you. Good. I'll leave you to it, then. Yes.
2: Well, gentlemen, how are you?
13: A little wash, I'm afraid.
2: To be precise, we're having a wash.
14: Yes, I can see that. Do sit down. I believe you wanted to talk to me.
13: Indeed. Oh, hello, Snowy. You're looking a bit peaky. To be precise.

0: I believe you wanted to talk to me.
1: Indeed. Oh, hello, Snowy. You're looking a bit peaky. To be precise, a bit peaky. Knees! A bit peaky knees!
2: You can talk about squints.
1: Right. Well, here's the position. Interpol have asked us to keep an eye on a man called Dawson and to collect all the information we can about his activities. And also about the people he meets. It so happens that you know one of them, General Alcazar. What can you tell me?
3: And me?
1: Us, about him.
0: Well, very little, as a matter of fact. I knew him when he was president of the Republic of San Theodorus, and I met him later when he'd been deposed by his rival General Tapioca and fled from his country. He'd become a knife thrower on the music hall circuit. That's all.
1: All? Really? And what did he say to you when you met him last night?
0: Oh.
1: That surprised you, eh?
0: Indeed it
1: did. You forget, my friend, in our job, there's nothing we don't know.
0: To be precise, we know nothing.
2: That's more like it.
0: Well, it's true that we met him last night. I was going to tell you. He said he was travelling. He was in a hurry. And he was staying at the hotel... the hotel...
1: Excelsior. Yes, we knew.
0: Well, that's the lot. He didn't say anything else. But what have you got against him? What do you suspect?
1: My dear fellow, if you imagine we'll tell you he's smuggling aircraft, you're very much mistaken. Mum's the word.
0: Well,
1: that's our motto. To be precise, dumb's the word. That's our motto. The general may have come to Europe to buy up old aircraft, but you won't learn that from us. Now we must be going.
3: Indeed, we must.
4: Your hats and sticks, gentlemen.
1: Ah, good man, Nestor. Thank you.
2: Yes, good man, Nestor. Oh, let's get rid of these turnips as soon as possible.
1: What a peculiar thing. My hat has shrunk.
0: How strange. With me, it's the opposite. I've got a swollen head.
1: Oh, I see. We've got muddled up. You have my hat,
0: right.
1: And I'll have yours.
0: Thank you.
1: Thank you.
0: In short, we were contrarians.
1: But it still isn't right.
0: Nor is mine. May I look inside your hats? You can bet Abdullah's at the bottom of this.
1: But surely he's too big.
2: Oh, sometimes I think it's time to go back to my own kind.
0: There, I thought as much. It's an old joke. Newspapers folded up and slipped into the lining.
5: Ah, I see you had your little chat in.
1: Yes, we are just off now, Captain.
5: Don't worry, I put the hose away.
1: No, we're in a rush. Must stand, which is precise. We've got a rush. Goodbye.
0: Goodbye.
5: Well, what did our Siamese twins want?
0: Great snakes. Just read the advert I found in this newspaper.
5: For sale, aircraft, tanks, submarines, etc. Further particulars from JDMC, box number 5083. Extraordinary.
0: No, look at the initials.
5: What? JDMC, JDMC. Thundering typhoons! Alcazar's wallet! The signature on that letter!
0: Precisely. No doubt about it. The general's here to buy armaments. But that's no reason not to return his wallet.
2: And have a good nose around the hotel while you're about it.
0: And since Thompson and Thompson have kindly told us that he's staying at the Hotel Excelsior...
5: I'll come with you.
2: Me too. I'm not letting Abdullah turn me into a super dog again.
0: To the Hotel Excelsior we sped and entered the lounge. There was General Alcazar in deep conversation... with someone I recognized, Dawson. I met him during the Blue Lotus affair. He was the police chief in the international settlement in Shanghai.
5: What, they're lurking behind their newspapers? The Thompson twins? Whispering barnacles? This is too fishy for my liking.
2: Can you call yourself a sailor?
0: Finally, Dawson got up to leave. I told the captain to wait till Alcazar was alone and to return in his wallet. Meanwhile, keeping a safe distance, I followed Dawson to a nearby phone.
6: Hello, Jim? Dawson. It's in the bag. 12 mosquitoes for Alcazar. To help him chuck out his rival, General Tapioca. Suits us. Let them fight. So long as we can unload our junk onto them, who cares? What about the Sheik and his rebels, eh? Kemet's been taken and the Emir's in hiding thanks to us. Mr. Big certainly knows how to use those mosquitoes we sold him. All right, Jen, see you later.
0: I rushed back to Marlinspike and told the captain what I had just discovered. We had to get the first plane to Kemet.
5: What? Kemet? In the middle of a revolution? You're crazy. What would we...

0: that?
1: First, Captain, we might try to rescue the Emir. And second, Dawson's the man smuggling aircraft to shake Bab El Air and his rebels. We've got to stop him and find out what set the revolution off in the first place.
2: Yes, while you're about it, why don't you try solving the third world crisis?
0: No, thanks, Dindy. Not for me. You go if you like. I'm going to stay here. Smoke my pipe. I'd rather put up with Abdullah and his pranks than be caught in the crossfire. Yeah! All right, I'm coming.
3: Hello?
4: Hello, Mr. Dawson. It's General Alcazar.
3: How are you?
4: Very well, Senor. I have my wallet back. Captain Haddock, whom I met yesterday with one of my friends, Tintin.
3: Did you say Tintin?
4: Si, Tintin. Well, this...
3: So it was Tintin who telephoned me last night.
4: Do you know him?
3: Do I know him?
4: What's that you say?
3: Nothing, General Alcazar. I'm so pleased about your wallet.
4: Muchas gracias. So I will meet you...
3: Yes, General, as planned. Goodbye. Tintin. So he's the one sticking his nose into my business. I'll soon take care of him.
5: There it is. The plane from Beirut has landed.
6: No, you understand your orders. If they're aboard, you put this briefcase in the baggage compartment.
5: I understand.
1: Well, there's no airport to speak of here, eh, Captain? Just an airstrip and a shack.
0: I'm not sorry to have landed. Oh, these old planes, you can never feel safe.
2: Plane? More like a cabbage crate with two benches facing each other.
1: I say, have you noticed? Armed men all over the place.
0: Mind you, that mountain scenery we flew over was beautiful. I'll give you that.
7: Passports, please, gentlemen.
0: Oh, here you are. I won't be sorry to get to a hotel. That is, if there is one round here.
7: I'm sorry, gentlemen. You have no permit to stay in Hemet.
1: What?
7: You must reboard the plane and return to Beirut.
0: Oh, blistering barnacles. What sort of yarn is that?
1: Surely you must be mistaken.
7: Here are your passports. You will be conducted to the aircraft.
0: No, thundering typhoons. You're not getting away with this. Our passports are perfectly in order. You have no right.
7: Masoud, Fahad, escort these gentlemen immediately. Use force if necessary.
2: It's times like this where I wish I really was. Super dog!
1: There's nothing
2: we
1: can do, Captain.
0: No,
1: please.
0: The blistering particles have come so far.
5: A pleasant flight, gentlemen. I hope you will get to know the mountains intimately.
8: Our ETA is in approximately 2 hours.
0: Another eternity in this lying coffin. And a bumpy trip into the bargain. Rattle about like a dice in a box. I just wonder what sort of trouble will drop on us next. Thundering typhoon!
1: Your suitcase by the looks of things.
0: Oh, yeah, it's very funny.
1: Have you seen Snowy?
0: No, there he is, down there by the baggage compartment.
1: Snowy? Stop that!
0: Couldn't you have done that before we boarded, dirty dummy?
1: Snowy!
2: Collie, something's ticking there. I can smell trouble. I must warn Tintin.
1: Snowy, that's the baggage compartment. Now do as you're told and come here. I'm just wondering who warned the authorities at Modesta of our arrival and who permitted them to deport us.
0: Perhaps it's something to do with your friend, Alcazar.
1: No, he's too busy with his own revolution. Snowy, what's the matter with you? Be quiet.
0: It looks like your dog's having a revolution of his own.
2: Tintin, this is an emergency.
1: Snowy, you're embarrassing me. Now, once and for all, get out of my plus fours.
2: There'll be minus fours if you don't hurry.
0: Listen, barnacles, the bus gone mad.
1: You don't stop that immediately. I'll lock you in the baggage compartment.
2: Oh, great. What are we waiting for?
1: Snowy, heal
2: what? I'm not a doctor.
1: Sit.
0: He's having one of his silly hours.
1: He's gone out of control.
8: What is the tower? This is the pilot of Kilo Hotel Oscar Zulu Delta. This is an emergency. We have a mad dog.
0: Get down, you stupid beast.
8: And Englishman on board. I can no longer control the plane. We're going to make emergency landing on the beach. The vessel's gone. I return.

0: Now look what you've done, Snowy. You ought to be ashamed of yourself.
1: Is there a dog psychologist aboard?
2: I'm terribly sorry, gentlemen, but we're going to have to leave you here.
0: What?
2: The other passengers refuse to reboard the plane while your dog remains in this state.
1: Leave us here, blistering barnacles. It's the edge of the desert. What are we supposed to do? Wave down the next camel that passes?
2: Well, Desta's only 30 miles away. I'll arrange a rescue party to...
0: Great snakes, the plane!
1: Thundering typhoon!
3: No one ever takes me seriously.
2: I don't understand it. My plane, I don't get it.
0: I do. Snowy?
3: What?
0: You're a hero. Oh, Snowy.
1: Dear, now Tintin's having one of his funny half hours.
0: The baggage compartment, Captain. Remember, he was trying to warn us. There must have been a bomb in the baggage compartment.
3: What? Somebody understands me.
2: Time bomb?
0: Yes, and I ignored him. Oh, Snowy, forgive me.
3: Coax me.
0: Oh, please.
3: Well, think about it.
1: So if Snowy hadn't flipped his lid...
3: Do you mind?
0: All our lids would have been flipped. Snowy was truly the hero of the hour, and with the aid of the captain's secret supply, we celebrated accordingly.
1: Charles.
0: As the passengers decided to head en masse to Wadesda, we realized that such a conspicuous return would only lead once again to our expulsion. So, duly fortified...
1: Charles.
0: We gave the official party the slip and set out on our own for the city through the cold desert night.
1: How much you rest all. Chills.
0: As dawn broke, we sighted Wadesda on the horizon, just as the captain was falling asleep on his feet. Minutes later, we entered the city through a small side entrance and approached the house of my old friend, Senor Oliveira, whom I'd first met when solving the mystery of the cigars of the Pharaoh. Unfortunately, there was no mystery surrounding the captain. He was still running on a full tank. Do be quiet, Captain. Senor Oliveira? Senor Oliveira?
1: Oh, the joke fell out of his mouth.
3: Yes, it'll be hysterical. Who's that at this time of night?
0: Open the door, Senor Oliveira. It's Tintin. Please open up.
3: Tintin?
1: Look at this wall. A poster. It says reward. Blah, blah, blah, blah, blah. A Tintin and Haddock. Thundering typhoons. We won something, Tintin.
4: Tintin, come in. Quickly, quickly.
1: Oh. I love Sam.
0: Oh, thank you, Senor Oliveira.
5: What are you doing here? Don't you know there's a prize on your head?
0: I know. I've just seen the poster.
1: Yeah, we better get down to the police station and collect our reward.
6: I think the captain should change to unlimited.
5: This is incredible, Tintin. Oh, fantastic. Yes. I can't believe it. Please, sit down.
0: Thank you.
5: You must be hungry.
0: Or rather...
5: Thirsty, too?
1: Yeah. What? Oh, yes. Drop of wine, be nice.
6: Oh, do stick a cork in it, Haddock.
5: Now, then.
1: Oh, no, thank you. Thank
5: you. Not at all. Now, tell me what you're doing in Kemet.
0: Well, Senor Oliveira, it's like this. And then we decided to set out for Wadesda on foot and come to you.
5: It was wise of you. Now, I'll bring you up to date on the situation in Kemet. A few weeks ago...
1: Action! Station!
0: Snakes! What is it, Captain?
1: I was dreaming. Nightmare. Pirates.
0: Yes, well...
1: No, I'll light up. That'll help me stay awake.
0: Good idea.
6: Bianca Castafiore couldn't keep you awake, Captain.
5: Where was I? Oh, yes. A few weeks ago, it seems that trouble blew up between Arabelle and the Emir.
0: Arabelle? Yes, go on.
5: The situation began to deteriorate. As if by chance, trouble flared up all over the country, and Sheikh Bab el-Air mustered the rebels together. He was supported by a powerful air force, which, so to speak, came out of the blue. The rebels marched on Wadesda and seized power.
0: Well, it all puzzles me, Senor Oliveira. The rebel forces are not skilled pilots, so... Somewhere between Dawson, who supplied the planes, and Bab el-Air, who used them, there must be a middle man. Someone with the means and the right manpower to have pulled this thing off. And what's more, I'd like to know what sparked off the dispute between the Emir and Arabelle in the first place.
5: I've no idea at all.
7: Oh, well, we'll go into that later. The most urgent thing to do is to help the Emir. What's become of him?
6: Burning.
5: The Emir had to flee. He took refuge in the Jebel with Patrash Pasha, whose fierce tribesmen remained loyal.
7: Oh, wait, Snakes, the captain's beard's on fire. Quick, the soda fountain.
1: What happened?
7: Your pipe, Captain. It set fire to your beard.
5: Come, it's time for sleep. This afternoon we will find some way for you to leave the city and join the Emir.
0: That afternoon, the captain and I, dressed as Arab women, and Snowy, hidden inside an urn on top of the captain's head, made our way out of the city to an old well, where a guide was to meet us.
1: Mr. Barakos, a shawl over my face and a jug on my head. I feel ridiculous.
8: Frankly, I think it's an improvement.
7: Shh, Snowy. Oh, now where's our guide got to? Oliveira was quite definite that he'd be here by now.
1: Thundering typhoon, someone's coming. What shall we do?
7: Just giggle bashfully, Captain. At the top of your range.
9: Adoch, ben bedem. Ben de bach, man be.
1: Ah, blistering barnacles, why can't you talk English like everyone else, you fancy-dressed fat emo? What do you want, anyway?
7: She'll raise the alarm, that's for sure.
1: No, I'm sorry. I just couldn't resist. I lost
7: your head, I know.
8: So do I. I felt it.
4: Dumbuki.
1: That must be our guide. There, look, behind that rock.
7: Oh, hooray. Hurry, we haven't much time. The second Sheikh Babalera has been alerted. He'll do anything to cut us down.
10: Hello, Colonel Ahmed. This is Mul Pasha at Sheikh Babalera's headquarters.
11: Yes, Babalera's.
10: Order your mosquitoes to take off immediately. Their mission, to wipe out a party of 3 horsemen who have left Wadizda, heading for the Jebel. You understand?
11: Yes.
10: They are partisans of the Emir. Armored cars are already in pursuit. Yes, wipe them out.
1: Oh, blistering barnacles, I never did get the hang of riding these thundering animals. Why doesn't the old steady?
7: It might have something to do with the fact that you're clutching his ears and not his reins, Captain.
1: Oh.
12: Black Panther calling base. Black Panther calling base. Over.
13: Hello, Black Panther. This is base. Go ahead. Over.
12: I have them in my sights.
13: Roger.
12: This is going to be like swatting flies. Over and out.
7: Oh, mosquitoes.
1: Never fear, lad. I've got some spray.
14: Captain, time for cover!
12: Black Panther calling base. Black Panther calling base, over.
13: Hello, this is base, Black Panther, go ahead, over.
12: Mission accomplished. Enemy wiped out.
13: Roger, Black Panther, message received. Return to base, over.
12: Roger, out.
15: The Red Sea Sharks, Part 1, starred Richard Pearse as Tintin, Andrew Sachs as Snowy, Lionel Jeffries as Captain Haddock, Stephen Moore as Professor Calculus, and Charles Kay as the Thompson Twins. With Stephen Thorne as Nestor, Nigel Carrington as Dawson, Akim Mogaji as the hotel receptionist, and Cyril Jenkins as Abdullah. Other parts were played by members of the cast. The Adventures of Tintin by Hergé are dramatized by Simon Eastwood, the music is by Roger Lim, and the program produced by John York. 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

0: The Great Gildersleeve's occasional excursions down the road to romance have always been rocky and beset with detours, but he has never encountered anything like the roadblock set up by Paula Winthrop's daughter, Babs. However, the Great Gildersleeve is not one to turn back, and like a big bulldozer, he's plowing ahead again tonight.
1: Right, George, I feel lucky tonight. Yes, sir, things are going to be different this time. The idea that little Babs trying to chaperone her mother and me all the time. I don't need chaperoning. I'm a grown adult. If she can't take a hint and leave us alone, I'll just have to outmaneuver her, that's all.
2: Are you leaving now, Hawkey?
1: In a few minutes, Marjorie. Paula's expecting me around 8.
2: Off to the wars again tonight, Unc?
1: Leroy, when I have a date with Mrs. Winthrop, I don't exactly consider it a battle.
2: Ah!
1: Young man, what do you mean by that?
2: Every time you go over there, it's a battle trying to outsmart Babs. She's neat. Oh, Leroy, you think everything she does is cute.
1: Yes, Leroy, whose side are you on?
2: Well, I have to be neutral. She's my girlfriend and you're my uncle. Who pays my allowance.
1: Yes, yes.
3: Poor Unky. He can't have a minute alone with Paula.
1: Hey, don't worry, Marjorie. I'm taking Paula out tonight, and that's that.
2: How are you going to sneak away, Unc? Has he got a helicopter hovering over the house?
1: No, Leroy, if I can't outsmart little Babs, I'd better quit.
2: Okay, turn in your suit.
1: Leroy.
2: Just kidding. What's your strategy?
3: Unky, why don't you invite Babs over here? She and Leroy can play records.
2: Oh, she won't leave the house tonight, as much as she'd like to see me.
1: Oh, my goodness.
2: As soon as Babs found out Unc was coming over, she said she had to practice her piano lessons. And the piano's in the parlor. Get it, Unc?
1: I should by now. She's pulled it 3 times.
2: What a brain she's got.
1: Well, I have a brain, too. When I go over to see Paula, Babs will insist on staying in the parlor and practicing on the piano.
2: Yeah?
1: And the minute I get her to commit herself, and she can't back out, I'll say, well, Babs, your mother and I are going to a movie. Too bad you have a lot of piano practicing to do.
3: Hey, that's not a bad idea, Unky. How'd you ever think of that?
1: Well, I haven't spent the whole day at the water department for nothing.
2: All day for that? What a character.

0: this plan can't miss. Babs will insist she has to practice. Paul and I'll go to the movie. We don't interfere with Babs, and she can't interfere with us. You're sly, Gildersleeve.
1: Hello, Throckmorton.
0: Hello, Paula.
1: Come in. So glad to see you.
0: Thank you. Glad to see you, too. Couldn't wait until 8 because I had a very important date.
1: Here, let me take your hat and coat.
0: Glad to. Yeah. You have a nice fire in the fireplace.
1: Just for you. Sit down, Throckmorton.
0: Yeah, this is great. I don't think it's going to last long.
2: Mother?
1: Yes, Babs?
0: Yeah, I'm calling my shots tonight.
2: Oh, hello, Mr. Gildersleeve.
0: Well, hello, Babs.
2: Mother, I hate to intrude on you and Mr. Gildersleeve like this, but I simply have to practice the piano tonight.
1: Oh, must you, Babs?
0: Bullseye.
2: Well, you're always telling me I don't practice enough, and the lessons are so expensive.
0: Yeah.
2: If I can't practice, I may as well give them up.
0: Mm-hmm.
2: And you wouldn't want me to do that, would you?
1: Well, of course not, but...
2: Well, then I'll have to practice. Professor James has been criticizing my technique. He says I'm a little heavy-handed.
0: Yeah, I'll say she is.
3: Well, I suppose I shouldn't discourage your belated interest in music.
2: I knew you wouldn't. Mr. Gildersleeve, you probably think I'm always interfering when you have a date with Mother.
0: Me? Oh, no. Yeah, I'm all for your practicing. Glad you want to do it.
2: Isn't he a dear, Mother? Now let's see what I'll play first.
0: In fact, Paula, we owe it to Babs to let her catch up on her practice.
2: Mr. Gildersleeve, you're so sweet to think about me.
0: You bet. Paula, let's you and I go to a movie.
2: A movie? Mr. Gildersleeve, I didn't know you planned to take Mother to a movie.
0: Yeah, it seems like a good idea since you have to stay home and practice.
2: But...
0: We mustn't get behind in our music, you know. What do you say, Paula? Movie, huh?
1: Mm? Oh, I'd like that.
0: Great. Let's get our coats. I thought we'd see Sunset Sonata. It's the best picture in town.
2: Mr. Gildersleeve, did you say Sunset Sonata?
0: Yep. Have fun practicing on the piano, Babs.
2: Mother, how can you do this to me?
1: Well, do what, Babs?
2: Well, that's a picture with Yasha Mitz, the concert pianist. I really should go with you and study his technique.
0: Zeke.
2: Now, Babs, Mother, you promised to take me to see it. You said yourself it might help my music. And the bill changes tomorrow.
1: Well, I know I promised, Babs, but...
2: Mr. Gildersleeve won't mind, will you, Mr. Gildersleeve?
0: Well...
2: You just said I shouldn't get behind in my music.
0: I did, didn't I?
1: Do you mind awfully, Throckmorton?
0: Not at all. Of course, the practice at home might do her more good.
2: Oh, I can practice at home any time. Wait until you come over again, Mr. Gildersleeve. You'll see.
0: Yes.
1: Well, let's get our coats. We mustn't be out too late.
2: Mr. Gildersleeve, you make the most wonderful suggestions.
0: Yeah.
2: You'll just love Sunset Sonata. Yasha Mitz plays a dreamy concerto just as the sun is setting outside his bay window.
0: My sun is set already.

0: What a dud last night was. The minute we got home from the movie, Babs got a headache, and I had to go home. Well, better pick up some aspirin on my way to the office. She thinks she has a headache. Hello, Peavy.
1: Hello, Mr. Gildersleeve. What can I do for you this morning?
0: Give me a box of aspirin, Peavy.
1: Yeah, well, would you like the large economy size?
0: You bet. Looks like this headache is here to stay.
1: Yeah, well, I saw you at the movies last night, Mr. Gildersleeve.
0: You? I didn't see you, Peavy.
1: Mrs. Peavy and I were in the balcony.
0: In the balcony?
1: Yes, ever since our courting days, we've gone up to the balcony.
0: You sentimental about it, huh, Peavy?
1: No, it's cheaper.
0: My goodness.
1: You know, I had a hankering to drop some popcorn down on you, Mr. Gildersleeve, but I was afraid it might land on one of your guests.
0: You, them.
1: Mrs. Peavy wanted to know who was with you, so I told her Mrs. Winthrop and her daughter, Babs.
0: Yep.
1: Then Mrs. Peavy wanted to know why the daughter was sitting between you and Mrs. Winthrop. I couldn't answer that.
0: No, I can, Peavy. You know, I'll never get to see Paula alone if Babs can help it. She always drums up some excuse to sit around with us or tag along.
1: Well, it seemed that was the case last night.
0: It happens all the time. Certainly must be embarrassing to her mother.
1: That could be.
0: Yeah, I'm sure Paula wants to be alone with me as much as I want to be alone with her.
1: No, I wouldn't say that.
0: Well, I would, Petey.
1: Well, there doesn't seem to be any way we can prove it.
0: Why, George, I'm going to prove it. Last night, Paula even said I've been very indulgent. And that's over with. And I'm afraid I'll have to tell Babs so. It gets a little monotonous, Petey, planning a twosome and always ending up a threesome.
1: Mr. Gildersleeve, your predicament reminds me of an old song I sang once in a hometown play.
0: Never mind, Petey.
1: It was called I Never See Maggie Alone. She brings her father, her mother,
0: Petey,
1: her sister, and her brother, but I never see Maggie alone.
0: You won't see me again either. Goodbye, Petey.

0: Oh, that was the most wonderful movie last night, Leroy.
1: I didn't think so.
0: I guess he was bored. I thought I heard him snore once.
1: And you know why he was bored, Babs.
0: I do?
1: Sure you do. You trapped him.
0: Little me?
1: Look, Babs, why don't you give Unc a break? He likes your mother. Who knows, if you didn't interfere, Unc and your mother might get married someday.
0: Leroy Forrester, my mother marry your uncle?
1: What's so funny about that?
0: My mother never take him seriously.
1: Yeah? Unc's a pretty good-looking guy when he's dressed up.
0: Leroy, if your uncle is so attractive, why has he been single all these years?
1: Well, he works pretty hard at the water department.
0: Mr. Gildersleeve wouldn't dare propose to my mother.
1: How can he with you sitting around?
0: That has nothing to do with it. If he started proposing, Mother'd refuse him before he stopped stammering.
1: Yeah? Well, if you let them alone, it wouldn't surprise me if your mother proposed to my uncle. Leap year, you know.
0: That's a leap no smart woman like my mother would take.
1: Is that so? I'll bet your mother's just been waiting for leap year so she can propose to Unc without feeling embarrassed.
0: For your information, Smarty, my mother isn't the least bit interested in being Mrs. Gildersleeve.
1: Oh, yeah? Then why do you always hang around when they're together? Why don't you leave them alone?
0: All right, just to prove it, I'll leave them alone. You'll see who does the proposing.
1: It'll be your mother.
0: It'll be your uncle if he isn't too tubby to get down on his knees.
2: You bad, Leroy.
1: Hey, here's Unc now.
0: Oh, hello, Mr. Gildersleeve.
1: Hi, Unc.
2: Hello, kiddies. Babs, I'd like to have a little talk with you.
0: Well, what about, Mr. Gildersleeve?
2: Well, it's about these evenings I try to spend with your mother.
0: Oh, well, I want to talk to you about that, too.
2: Yeah, all right, but let me talk first. Babs, I hate to have to tell you this, but...
0: Excuse me for interrupting, Mr. Gildersleeve, but before I forget it, I'd like to suggest that you call Mother for a date this evening.
2: You? What are you going to do? Practicing the piano?
0: Oh, no. I just thought it would be nice for you. Because Mother will be there all alone.
2: Hey, where are you going to be?
1: She'll be here at our house, won't you, Babs? Why don't you go on over, Unc?
0: Will you, Mr. Gildersleeve? Please?
2: Well...
0: I feel terribly guilty about having to practice piano so much and having so many headaches.
2: Honor bright?
0: You must have many romantic things to say to my mother.
1: No fair, Babs.
2: Well, I hadn't planned on doing anything this evening. But if your mother's alone, there's no use in two people being alone.
0: You're getting the idea.
2: Yeah, I think I'll take your advice and phone your mother for a date. That's very thoughtful of you, Ben.
0: Oh, not at all. Now, what did you want to tell me, Mr. Gildersleeve?
2: Tell you? You? Oh, yes. Well, I just want to tell you that you're a fine little girl.
1: Oh, brother. That's a bigger pigeon than I saw.
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0: Well, the great Gildersleeve doesn't know it, but he's right in the middle of romantic intrigue. Babs claims the water commissioner is just waiting for a chance to propose to her attractive mother. Leroy went out on a limb claiming that Mrs. Winthrop would take advantage of leap year and propose to his uncle. Now, Leroy suspects he's out on a pretty weak limb.
1: Leroy, what made you say a foolish thing like that?
2: Well, Babs made me sore. I told her she ought to let Uncle and her mother be alone once in a while.
1: Good for you, Leroy.
2: Well, then one word led to another until I was claiming her mother would propose to Unc if Babs gave her the chance.
1: You did get carried away, didn't you?
2: Yeah, I sure did. Boy, I wish she would propose to Unc. I sure would have the laugh on Babs.
1: Well, I know Miss Winthrop likes Mr. Gildersleeve. That's a start.
2: Maybe all she needs is a little encouragement. Purdy, do you think we can make Unc irresistible?
1: Well, how much time do we have?
2: Until tonight at 8:30.
1: It's 5:15 already. We better get started.
3: Hello, everybody. I'm home.
2: Hi, Unc.
3: Well, hello, Leroy. Bertie.
1: Evening, Mr. Gildersleeve.
3: You seen the afternoon paper, Bertie?
1: Yes, it's in the parlor by your chair.
2: You don't have time to read, Unc. You have to get ready for tonight.
3: You right?
2: You got a date, you know.
3: Oh, plenty of time to get ready for that. I haven't had dinner yet.
2: Hey, Unc, how about having Marge giving you a manicure while you're waiting?
3: Manicure?
2: And I'll run up and get your blue serge suit so Bertie can press it.
3: You Bertie pressed it yesterday, Leroy.
2: But you wore it to the movie. You gotta look sharp.
1: Glad to press it for you, Miss Gildersleeve.
3: Yeah, what a family. I get a date and everybody's pulling for me.
2: Unc, you're not gonna wear that same old tie, are you?
3: Same tie?
2: The one with the water hydrants on it?
3: My boy, that's my favorite. The meter readers gave me that.
2: Meter readers. You've got to impress Mrs. Winthrop.
3: Well, what's your suggestion? For some reason, you seem to have a lot of them.
2: Well, I'll go up and snitch one of Bronco's. Kind Marge used to swoon over.
3: Well, I hadn't planned to make Mrs. Winthrop swoon.
2: Can't you try?
3: Yes, yes.
2: And after you shave, put on some of that shaving lotion you got for Christmas. The kind they say wows the ladies.
3: No, Leroy.
1: You may as well put it on, Mr. Gildersleeve, because Leroy's bound and determined you're going to wow a certain lady tonight.
3: Well, could be.
2: Atta boy, Unc. I'll show that Babs.

0: Mother.
1: Yes, Babs.
0: If Mr. Gildersleeve proposed to you, you wouldn't accept, would you?
1: Oh, I've never given it a thought.
0: Well, just the same, if he should, you wouldn't accept, would you?
1: Well, let's put it this way. If any man asked me to marry him, I'd have to give it a lot of thought.
0: That's good enough for me. Are you going to wear those plain earrings?
1: Well, I plan to.
0: Why don't you wear the long diamond teardrops? The ones that make you look like Cleopatra.
1: But, Babs, they're a little dressy.
0: Well, what's wrong with dressing up? After all, you want to look as attractive as possible, don't you? Even for Mr. Gildersleeve.
1: Well, naturally, Babs, but...
0: And if I were you, Mother, I'd wear my new party dress.
1: Well, I was saving it for the Elks Club dance next month.
0: Oh, wear it tonight, Mother. Will you? Just for me?
1: But, Babs...
0: You'll be the most beautiful mother in the whole world.
1: Oh, all right. I'll go slip into it.
0: Why save it for the Elks with that big moose coming over tonight?
2: You're right, George. My collar's a little tight. Must be putting on weight. I'm beginning to look like a big moose.
3: Let me brush you off before you go downstairs, Hunk.
2: Yeah, thank you, my boy. How do I look?
3: Murder! Here, please, Judge. Look us down here.
2: You're coming right down, Bertie. Wonder what he wants. Hello, Judge.
4: Hello, Gilda. My, you're a perfect model of what the well-dressed man should wear.
2: What's so unusual about that?
4: You usually look like what the well-dressed man used to wear.
2: Judge, what do you have on your mind?
4: Well, I can see that you don't want to go bowling.
2: No, indeed. I have a date.
4: Oh? Visiting with Mrs. Winthrop and her daughter?
2: No, not this time. Paula and I are going to be alone tonight.
4: How did you manage that?
2: Well, confidentially, Horace. I think Paula had a little talk with Babs. I think she laid down the law.
4: That's interesting.
2: Yeah, I'll say it is.
4: Gildy, does it seem strange to you that after all these months, Mrs. Winthrop has started arranging these things early in 1952?
2: What do you mean, Judge?
4: Don't you know? It's leap year.
2: Say, it is. I hadn't thought of that.
4: I have, but nobody's asked me yet.
2: Well, Judge, I'm sure Paula has nothing like that in mind.
4: I wouldn't be too sure, Gilda. There are many reasons why she might want to get married. She's young and appealing.
2: She's that.
4: And she has a daughter who needs a father.
2: Judge, you're talking through your hat.
4: No, I'm not. I don't even have it on.
2: Well, put it on, Judge, and I'll see you to your car.

0: lovely evening.
1: Hello, little star. Twinkle, twinkle.
0: Yeah, I can hardly realize this will be the first evening I've ever been alone with Paula. Yeah, I wonder if she did arrange to get Babs out of the house this evening. Thoughtful woman.
2: Oh, come in, Thro. Oh, my.
0: Good evening, Paula. Nice.
2: My, aren't you handsome?
0: Yeah.
2: And what a gorgeous tie. I adore fuchsia.
0: Yeah, thank you. First time I've worn it. Now, let me take a look at you.
2: Do you, approve?
0: Do I? Wow.
2: Of course, it's a little dressy for a date at home.
0: Well, this is no ordinary date, Paula. It's really the first evening we've had to ourselves.
2: It is, isn't it? Oh, let's sit here on the couch by the fire.
0: Great. You? Nearly sat on your satin skirt?
3: You what a dress.
2: It is quite billowy.
4: He's never looked at me like that before.
0: Nothing like a log fire and soft lights.
2: Well, I didn't realize it was so dark in here. Babs must have turned off some of the lights before she left.
0: You don't get up. They're fine.
3: Blaming the low lights on Babs. I wonder if Paul had turned them down on purpose.
4: He wants the lights down low. Next, he'll be wanting soft music.
0: Paula?
2: Yes?
0: Why don't I put on some records? Something soothing.
2: Throckmorton, why don't we just sit and talk?
0: Well, suits me.
4: I believe he did come over to propose.
3: She must have some reason for wanting to just talk. I wonder if she would take advantage of leap year.
2: Well, I suggested we talk, but I find it difficult to begin.
0: You do?
3: I guess she never proposed before.
2: It must be that we're so unaccustomed to being alone.
0: Yeah, I guess so.
2: I can't help feeling that Babs has annoyed you at times. But I think she actually enjoys being around you, Throckmorton.
0: Well, I hadn't thought about it that way.
2: A girl like Babs needs a father's influence.
3: Zeke, the judge was right.
2: It's the same way with my brother Rumson. When he's home, she never lets him out of her sight.
0: Well, he'll be back soon.
3: I hope. Paul's a wonderful woman. But I'd have to think this over. Yeah, I'd better change the subject.
0: Paula?
2: Mm-hmm.
0: Have you looked across the street recently? Bronco and Marjorie are starting the foundation for their new house.
2: Yes, I've noticed.
0: Yeah, it won't be long before they'll be moving out, leaving little Leroy and me.
2: Oh, you won't be lonely.
0: I don't plan to be.
3: I wonder if she's just waiting for that to happen.
4: I wonder if he thinks he's going to take me over there. He's nice, but I don't want to get serious.
3: She's beautiful, but I can't afford her.
2: Throckmorton, it's a little warm here by the fire.
0: Yeah, it sure is.
2: I think I'll move over to the chair.
0: Well, I was about to move to the piano bench myself.
2: We might even go for a walk and get some fresh air.
0: Yeah, great idea. I'll get my coat.
2: And here's your hat.
0: Yeah, thank you. Let me help you with your wrap.
2: I have it.
0: Well, I'll open the door.
2: Oh, what wonderful air.
0: Yep, it's free, too. Paula, why don't we go to a movie? We can take baths.
2: You want to take that?
0: You bet. Let's take Leroy, too.
3: There's safety in numbers.
2: Well, I think that's a wonderful idea, Throckmorton.
4: Oh, that was close. It's a good thing I thought of a walk.
3: Well, I got out of that. Good thing I thought of a movie.

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1: Well, thanks for the movie, Unc.
2: You wait. Where are you going, Leroy?
1: I'll see you at home, Unc. Good night, Babs.
3: Good night, Leroy. Good night, Mother. Good night, Mr. Gildersleeve.
4: Babs, wait.
3: Oh, it's way past my bedtime, Mother. I'm going in the house. Good night.
5: First time I've seen Babs in a hurry to get to bed.
2: Well, kids are hard to figure.
6: That Babs, running away and leaving us alone. She is beautiful. I wonder if I should ask her.
5: It was a lovely evening, Throckmorton.
2: Paula?
5: Yes, Throckmorton?
2: Would you like a hamburger?
5: Oh, I'd love it.
2: Great, let's go. Whew. Good night, folks.

0: Gray Gildersleeve is played by Willard Waterman. The show is written by John Elliott and Andy White and is partially transcribed. Included in the cast are Walter Tetley, Mary Lee Robb, Lillian Randolph, Barbara Whiting, Gene Bates, Earl Ross, and Dick LeGrand. This is John Heaston saying goodnight for the Kraft Foods Company, makers of the famous line of Kraft quality food products. 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
4: I'm the Comic Weekly Man, the jolly Comic Weekly Man, and I'm here to read the funnies to you happy boys and honeys. Yes, boys and girls, it's Comic Weekly time, and here I come right into your house to bring a little fun and happiness. Right out of the pages of Puck the Comic Weekly, straight into your living room, your friend, the Comic Weekly Man, the jolly Comic Weekly Man. Hello, hello, hello.
5: Hello, hello, hello.
4: Well, little Miss Honey, how are you today?
5: Oh, I'm just fine, and I'm so excited.
4: What for?
5: Well, Halloween is going to come, and I've got my jack-o'-lantern all fixed up, and I'm going to scare people.
4: What are you going to do if people scare you?
5: I won't be scared, because I know it's all in fun.
4: Then how do you know you'll scare other people? Maybe they'll know it's all in fun, too.
5: Well, I mean, just sort of pretend scared, you know.
4: Yes, I think I do. Halloween is a wonderful time, and I'm looking forward to it.
5: Yes, and so am I.
4: And so am I.
5: And I'm looking forward to the funnies, too. So read them for me, will you, please?
4: Puck the Comic Weekly?
5: Yes.
4: Very well, I will in just a moment. But before I do, let's listen to this nice man. Now here we go with Puck the Comic Weekly. Top of the first page, Hopalong Cassidy.
5: Magic words for the music, please.
4: Very well, my lady. Sticks guns blazing as he thunders along. Give us music for Hopalong. Hoppy and the cavalry were heading back to Denver. As they were making their way through a mountain pass, they were attacked by Indians. Arrows came flying from nowhere. And one of their men is picked off. As they gather around him quickly, another of the troopers says,
6: "Hey, they're picking off our rear guard. Poor Evans."
4: Hoppy looks at the arrow in the back of the dead man, recognizes the tribe from which it came. He says,
7: "Sioux."
4: Last picture top row, the major says,
8: "This is Chief Ironclaw's work. For months, somebody's been smuggling firearms to his renegades faster than we can disarm them."
4: As they quickly bury the dead man, Hoppy says, first picture next row, "Well, I don't think they plan an attack just yet, or they wouldn't have warned us by picking off our rear guard."
8: "Yeah, I guess you're right, Cassidy. Ironclaw's probably waiting for reinforcements before hitting us."
4: As they prepare to mount again, last picture middle row, Hoppy advises, "Oh, Major, I'd suggest we keep on the move. We'll have a better chance if we can get out of this wash." The major replies,
8: "Right. Prepare to mount."
4: As they continue on their way, sometime later, first picture bottom row, another arrow cuts through the air. One of their troopers is wounded in the shoulder. The major looks back and says to his men,
8: "Help Willis with the arrow, but keep on the move. We'll head for the stage relay station at Medicine Bend. It's our nearest shelter against Redskin attack.
7: Last picture, they come out of a grove of trees into a clearing. And ahead, they see a stockade in a cabin. The major announces,
8: "Ah, there's our objective. It's sturdy enough to discourage Iron Claw's tribe."
7: But he doesn't see arrows sticking out of the walls of the stockade and the bodies of two men lying outside, struck down by the Indians.
5: Oh, isn't that terrible? Those Indians have been there, too.
7: Yes. Doesn't look as though there's much room for the troopers to find protection.
5: And Hoppy said the Indians are waiting to get more reinforcements. Well, that means more of them.
7: Yes, there's plenty of danger in this adventure. We'll find out more about it next week. Now?
5: Oh, now let's turn over the page because I know Prince Valiant will be there.
7: Very well. Over the page we go.
5: And you remember last week when Prince Valiant came home, he found out he was the father of little baby twin girls and they were so sweet.
7: Yes, and you remember also that Val's son, Prince Arn, was very unhappy because no one paid any attention to him.
5: Yes, and that's very wrong. Let's read now and see if they make him happy.
7: Very well. Here we go with Prince Valiant in the days of King Arthur. Hecate, Breckett, Grey Malkin, and Quince. Music romantic for a fair, fair prince. Little Prince Arn stands sadly in the doorway. He's hidden in the folds of the drape, unseen by Val, who is fussing over his twin daughters. The little prince sadly goes to his own room, gets his wooden sword and toys, and first picture next row, sorrowfully walks down the hall, planning to go away all by himself. But Val looks up and sees him going past the door, and he lets out a glad shout.
8: Arn, come here!
7: Val rushes to the doorway, picks up little Prince Arn, and gives him a great big hug. Arn smiles happily to realize that his daddy has noticed him. And then, first picture bottom row, Val opens up a saddlebag, telling him there are presents within it for him. And Val also gives Alita a lovely present, for which she gives him a big, big hug, which little Prince Arn thinks is very silly. Last picture, Prince Arn is dressed in a helmet, jacket, shield, and sword, his presents, and stands there looking like a warrior ready for adventure at the sturdy age of 2 1/2.
5: That helmet's hair is falling down over his eyes.
7: Yeah, that's too big for him, but he doesn't think so.
5: Yes, he's so proud that his daddy pays attention to him. I said that Val would be nice to him.
7: You did, and you were right. Now let's go over the page.
5: All right. Oh, look, here's Donald Duck.
7: And we won't waste another second. Here we go with Donald Duck. Say the magic words with me. Squeeze him, squeeze him, squiddy, chicka-chack. Let's have music to fit a quack, quack. Donald is reading a newspaper, the Daily Blow, when some peculiar odor goes past his nose.
9: Ah, phooey.
7: He looks in the fireplace, second picture, and sees smoke instead of going up the chimney coming into the room. And Donald exclaims,
9: uh-oh, I'll bet that blasted dark back again.
7: He dashes outside. Puts a ladder up against the house. Dashes up the ladder, fourth picture. And sees the stork nesting on the chimney, blocking it so the smoke can't go out. And Donald exclaims,
9: "Oh, get this eye pop."
7: He dashes down the ladder, saying,
9: "This time I'm going to take drastic measures."
7: He gets his gun. First picture bottom row dashes up the ladder again. The stork sees Donald with a gun and hops off the nest, looking very sheepish, which isn't easy for a stork to do. And just as Donald puts up his gun to shoot the stork, third picture bottom row, he hears behind him, and Donald goes, lowers his gun, realizing he can't shoot the mother of hungry little birds. Last picture, we see the stork on her nest in front of the fireplace in Donald's living room. And the little storks peep. And Dewey, Donald's nephew, says happily,
9: "Wow! Starting a stork farm, huh? Boy, now I've heard everything."
5: Oh, wasn't that nice of Donald not to shoot the stork.
7: Yes, he's made a home for the little storks right in his living room.
5: Oh, that's so nice.
7: Yes, that's so nice. Well, now...
5: Oh, now I'm anxious to see Dick's adventures. Because you remember last week, Dick was captured by the pirates and locked up in jail with other prisoners that the pirates had captured.
7: Yes, I remember very well. And the pirates had captured the Americans from the ship Philadelphia.
5: And the pirate captain was going to kill some of the prisoners. And I wonder what's going to happen to Dick.
7: Well, let's read Dick's adventures right now and find out. So over the page we go to the very last page of the first section. And here we go with Dick's adventures. Say the magic words with me.
5: Riggedy-pack-a-zack-a-zick.
7: That's that music for Adventurous Dick.

0: Dick is dreaming that he's with Commander Stephen Decatur on a Yankee ship in the harbor of Tripoli. He has been captured by the Bashaw, leader of the pirates, with the ship Philadelphia stuck on the reefs while pursuing the pirate ship. Dick, watching from the window of his dungeon, is seeing a worse thing happen. The crafty pirate chieftain has had his men busily at work at the Philadelphia, and now it has been pulled off the reef and being outfitted by the pirates so that the Philadelphia can now be used against the Americans. Dick says to himself,
1: it's got to be destroyed before he uses it against us.
0: Up and down the grim dungeon corridor are other American sailors and Marines from the ill-starred Philadelphia. Pondering some means of escape, last picture top row, Dick suddenly hears approaching footsteps. It's the jailer bringing Dick's food. Dick hears him open his dungeon door. And as the jailer steps in with the food and hands him the tray, first picture next row, Dick suddenly thrusts the tray into the jailer's face.
2: Hey, watch out!
0: Spilling hot soup all over him, and he quickly knocks him out. Then taking the jailer's keys, as fast as he can, Dick releases his friends around him. He goes from one cell to the other, unlocking the doors. But the Bashaw's well-armed guards are pounding down the corridor. They've heard the shout. Without weapons, it is foolhardy to fight. Last picture, middle row, Dick and his companions scatter. But not before they can help themselves to the guards' cloaks. And they disappear before the approaching guards can get their hands on them. First picture, bottom row, the guards search through the palace grounds. But the captives have vanished. Dick and his friends are free. Last picture, an hour later, several miles away, the camel train of Abdul the Trader proceeds with a group of heavily cloaked Bedouins who come from no one knows where. A close look under the hoods of the Bedouins would show that these men wearing the striped tunics are Dick and the Yankee prisoners.

0: Yes, and if no one asks any questions, maybe by nightfall they can be far enough away to slip back to their ship.
1: Oh, I hope so.
0: Well, maybe we'll find that out next week. And now, look, underneath Dick's adventures.
1: Oh, yes, Rusty Riley. And you remember, Rusty and Tex have gone to the county fair, and they're going to run that wonderful horse Snowflake in the race.
0: Yes, and Mr. Crumb, the crooked owner of the Grassy Acres farm, is running his horse, Poobah.
1: And his men, who are crooks, too, have hidden a gun under the seat of the Ferris wheel, and that's right by the racetrack. And I'm afraid they might try to do something terrible, like shooting Snowflake so that their horse will win.
0: Well, don't forget that Tex and Mr. Miles are talking to two detectives. Maybe they'll find a way of stopping this.
1: Oh, quick. Let's read so we can find out.
0: Very well. Here we go with Rusty Riley. Gallop and run till the road is dusty. Give us music for his horse and Rusty. Tex, Mr. Miles, and the two detectives are talking outside the grandstand of the fairgrounds. Tex is saying, two of Crumb's stooges are working here, running the shooting gallery and the Ferris wheel. Maybe you notice the big wheel is real close to the racetrack fence. Mr. Miles replies, second picture. Yes, I noticed that. I thought of having it stopped during the races. It might frighten the horse. Tex goes on, last picture, top row. Well, these owl hoots are figuring to use a powerful air gun, most likely a target pistol. They got it hid under the seat cushion, a car tent, and in the Ferris wheel. It's a good bet they're up to no good. One of the detectives answers, well, leave it to us, Tex. We'll take care of them. First picture, next row. A few minutes later, Tex is talking to Rusty, who's on the racing sulky, ready to drive Snowflake out on the track. Tex says,
2: okay, Rusty. Get out there now and drive a good race. Just keep your eye on Crumb's driver and don't you worry. Everything's under control.
3: Right, Tex. I'm not afraid.
0: Meanwhile, the two detectives head for the Ferris wheel. As they near it, one of them says, third picture, bottom row.
3: Hey, hold it, Jackson. Look.
0: They stopped the wheel with car 10 at the top. Jackson answers, yeah, probably with one of those hoods in it. Hey, come on, I got an idea. He goes on. Last picture, Lewis says, I want you to get that engineer away from that machinery for a few minutes as soon as the race starts. I don't care how you do it, but get him away.
1: Oh, I know what he plans to do. If he can get the engineer away from the Ferris wheel, and then when the race starts, then he's going to start the Ferris wheel so that car number 10 moves around so the man in it can't shoot that Snowflake.
0: I have a hunch that's his idea.
1: Oh, I wonder if he'll be able to work it.
0: Well, we'll find that out next week. Now?
1: Oh, now. Now it's time for Dagwood and Lundy.
0: Yes, and here they are on the first page of the second section, and I'll read that in just a minute. But first, here's that nice man with something interesting to say. Now, here we go again with Puck the Comic Weekly. First page of the second section, Dagwood and Blondie.
1: Magic words for the music, please.
0: Very well, my lady. Ramafoo, ramafum, zim, zam, zombie. Conjure me music for Dagwood and Blondie. The postman comes up Dagwood's walk, drops a letter in the box, blows his whistle like mad. Dagwood, in the house, hears it and dashes for the door. Says,
4: Mr. Beasley's blowing his whistle like mad. He must have a terribly important letter for me.
0: As the postman goes down the street blowing his whistle, Dagwood pokes his hand in the letterbox, last picture top row, saying,
4: what could it be that could make him blow his whistle like that?
0: He tries to pull the letter out, but nothing moves. He tries again. Nothing moves. He yells, first picture bottom row, first picture next row.
4: Blondie, help, help! My hand's caught in the mailbox.
0: Blondie dashes out, sees Dagwood's predicament, and asks him how he did it. Dagwood answers,
4: stop asking questions and pull.
0: He puts his foot against the wall. Blondie pulls and he pushes.
4: Try again.
0: They try a second time.
4: Try again.
0: And finally, a third time. The mail dock pulls loose. They both fall over backwards. But Dagwood's hand is still in the mailbox. So, first picture, third row, they dash downtown to the Fix-It repair shop. A man at the Fix-It repair shop puts Dagwood's arm in a vise and begins to hammer away at the mailbox. Dagwood says,
4: hurry! I can't wait till I see what that card in the box is.
0: The repairman answers cheerfully,
5: well,

0: Coming off.
1: He hits it another blow,
0: and up it pops.
1: He shakes out a card. Mr. Fixit looks at the card. Last picture, third row, says with a smile,
0: "Well, what do you know? It's the little advertising card I sent out. Mr. Fixit, I can repair anything. Well, well, well."
1: Blue. First picture, bottom row, Mr. Fixit says,
0: "That'll be $2. Amazing what a quick response I got from it."
1: Dagwood hands him the money. With a ferocious look on his face, snarls,
0: "Now I want to find Beasley."
1: Down the street he dashes. He sees a mailbox, a mailman two blocks away. He catches up with him, dashes up to him yelling,
0: "Why all that noise and the whistle when you put that card in my box?"
1: The mailman answers,
2: "Why, it's a new whistle my wife gave me for my birthday, and I just love it."
1: Whereupon Dagwood sails into him.
2: "Hey, now, Mr. Bump, now, Mr. Bump, Mr. Bump."
1: Last picture, the mailman lies on the ground with a black eye, and he moans,
2: "Millions of people on this earth, and I had to get Bumpstead on my route."
1: Dagwood dusts off his hands and walks off, saying,
0: "Now, I feel better."
3: Oh, I don't blame him for getting mad at the mailman for blowing his whistle so much for no good reason at all.
1: I don't blame him either. But he might have been a little more cautious when he stuck his hand in that mailbox.
3: Yes, he might have been a little more cautious when he stuck his hand in that mailbox, and he wouldn't have all that trouble.
1: No. Now?
3: Oh, look, at the bottom of the page is Roy Rogers. And this is so exciting because you remember last week, Roy and Jack Spratt, the deputy sheriff, were being treated rough by the cattlemen when a man that we think is Blot Kramer stepped out from nowhere and made the cattlemen let Roy and Jack go.
1: Yes, and then Roy and Jack Spratt galloped off to investigate more about what part Mr. Norton plays in all this.
3: Yes, and Mr. Norton said that a man named Blot Kramer is a cattle rustler, and I'm anxious to find out if that's true.
1: Well, let's find out right now. Here we go with Roy Rogers, King of the Cowboys. Hi-yip-hi-yo. Now here we go with Roy and Trigger. Hi-yip-hi-yo.

0: Roy and Jack Spratt head for Blot Kramer's ranch to investigate why the cattleman's consul took it over so quickly after running Kramer out. They pull up in front of the gate leading into the ranch. Find a sign tacked onto it reading, "No trespassing by order of the cattleman's consul." As they stop, Jack Spratt says, second picture,
1: "After Brandon Kramer and Rustler and run them out of town, they didn't waste no time fencing off his property."
0: Start to open the gate, but the hinges are rusty. They squeak. Last picture, top row, a guard pokes a gun over the bluff above, calling,
2: "Halt! Oh, you, Jack Spratt. Can't you read? Even deputy sheriffs ain't allowed in here."
0: Jack Spratt answers,
1: "Is that so? Hey, don't I smell cooking?"
0: The guard doesn't see Roy, who is behind a rock. Roy slips around behind the guard to sneak up on him while he talks with Jack Spratt. Meanwhile, the old-timer who had rescued Roy and Jack earlier comes up from around a curve. First picture, bottom row, he sees what's going on and stops. He says,
1: "Well, Norton's guard stopped Spratt and Rogers just when I was hoping they'd snoop around my ranch and learn exactly why Norton's cattleman's consul framed me. Well, I'll fix that. Nobody knows me decked out in these prospector's duds anyway."
0: At this moment, Roy, who has slipped up behind the guard, flips his rope over him. At the same second, the old-timer pulls the trigger. Third picture, bottom row, Roy exclaims,
3: "Hey, somebody plug the guard. Grab him, Jack. I'm afraid he's done for. Wonder who shot him."
0: Spratt replies,
1: "Well, I don't know, but I see a couple of familiar hombres coming, Roy. Clay Norton and Carp Mallory. We're sure in the jam now."
0: As the old-timer gallops off, Mallory and Norton approach. Last picture. Mallory exclaims,
4: "Hey, Norton, look. That old desert rat with one finger missing. The one you reckon is Blot Kramer in disguise."
0: Norton answers,
1: "Well, let him go. We got to stop Rogers and Jack Spratt before they find out too much."
5: Oh, now Roy will be in terrible trouble because his lasso was around the guard who was shot.
0: Yes, looks as though Mallory and Norton would pin the crime on them.
5: Oh, now that Kramer got Roy into real trouble, didn't he?
0: It looks that way. We'll find out next week. Now, let's go over the page.
5: All right. Oh, look, here's Flash Gordon. You remember, Flash was on his way to Mars on a special investigation.
0: Yes, that's right. And just as they neared a city on Mars, rocket ships came out. They sent out some sort of tentacles, just sucked Flash's ship right down to the ground.
5: Yes, I want to see what happens. Will they make Flash a prisoner?
0: Well, we'll find out right away. Now, here we go with Flash Gordon. Rig-a-rig-a-doon-doons, ask him a tash. Let's have music for Heroic Flash. Forced down by the strange spin ships, Flash's rocket is grounded on Mars. The hood of one of the spin ships opens, and a Martian of a very different race from Toxo the Pirate gestures for the humans to alight. Flash tests the air, finding it thin but breathable. Last picture, top row, with his hand near his hidden ray gun, Flash watches carefully as the Martian comes close. He touches Dale's hand lightly. Dale tells Flash that she seems to sense what the Martian is saying. He wants to take them to his ruler, Menta. They walk to the Martian's car, get in, and the car goes off. It's a caterpillar job. First picture, bottom row, as they speed toward the city in a sand car fitted for desert travel, their guide hands them earplugs. Cautiously, Flash tries a pair. He finds that they are mind senders, which enable the Martians to talk with him. Swiftly, the car approaches one of the gates to the city. As the car rolls through the gate, the Martian guide answers Flash's questions about the planet's ruler. He exclaims,
6: "Menta has the greatest brain on Mars. Thus, she is the queen."
0: In a few minutes, Flash, last picture, finds himself before Queen Menta. He tells her, "We come in peace." Menta stares at him grimly and then tells him to give up their concealed ray guns, or her guards will freeze them instantly if he dares try violence.
5: What does she mean, freeze them?
0: Well, apparently those guns that the Martian guards are carrying eject a kind of ray that will freeze you solidly so you can't move.
5: What an awful weapon.
0: Yes, it is in a way, but yet it's better than killing.
5: Well, you mean because they can unfreeze you when they want to?
0: Yes, possibly.
5: Oh, I wouldn't like it anyway. I wonder if the queen will be friendly or not.
0: Well, that's something we'll find out next week. Now?
5: Oh, you haven't read Alice in Wonderland?
0: Oh, no, we haven't, and we'll take care of that right away. Go across the page, past the Lone Ranger, turn over that page.
5: Oh, look, here on the next page, here's Alice in Wonderland. And you remember last week she was only 3 inches tall, and she met the funny little caterpillar who huffed and puffed and became very angry when Alice said that she would like to be tall.
0: Yes, that's right. And then the caterpillar turned into a butterfly.
5: Yes, and then the butterfly told Alice that if she would eat a piece of mushroom, she might grow big. So please read now and see whether she does.
0: Very well. Now here we go with Alice in Wonderland. Say the magic words with me. And now for a story that gets curiouser and curiouser. Alice in Wonderland. So music, sir. Music, sir.

0: Alice nibbles on one piece of the mushroom. Instantly, she grows skyward. She grows so tall, her head goes right through the trees and towers above it with a bird's nest on her head. The mother bird flies off the nest, saying,
1: "What the very idea. Spend all my time laying eggs, and then you come along."
0: Alice exclaims,
2: But I...
0: And Alice puts the nest back in the tree, and the mother bird flies back to it. Third picture, Alice bites into a second piece of mushroom and shrinks down and regains her normal size. Alice exclaims,
2: "There, I'm myself again. But I'd better save these pieces of mushroom."
0: And then she goes in search of the white rabbit. Last picture, top row, she wanders into a shadowy grove. She sees all kinds of signs. One says,
3: "This way."
0: Another says,
3: "That way."
0: Another says,
3: "Up."
0: Another, "Down." Another, "Back." Another, "Yonder." Alice exclaims,
2: "I wonder which way."
0: And then, first picture, bottom row, a voice from a tree says,
4: "Wow, you really want to know? He went that way."
2: "Oh, who went which way?"
0: The Cheshire Cat, for it is indeed he, finally tells Alice where the white rabbit went.
4: "Wow, he went toward the March Hare's house." "Wow."
0: Alice exclaims,
2: "Oh, thank you."
0: And the Cheshire Cat continues, third picture, bottom row,
4: "Oh, the March Hare's mad. So is the Mad Hatter."
0: Alice says to herself,
2: "And you're not all there either."
0: And then wanders through a path down through the trees. Last picture, she comes to a funny little house with Japanese lanterns hanging around the trees. Alice exclaims,
2: "My goodness, I wonder what will happen to me here."
0: But despite the Cheshire Cat's warning, Alice hurries toward the odd, thatched house of the March Hare.
2: A cute little house?
0: Yes, it is. I'm afraid Alice is going to find a funny adventure with the Mad Hatter.
2: Oh, yes, but I'm sure it won't be very dangerous.
0: Well, I hope not.
2: Oh, I'm so anxious to find out what it is.
0: Well, that's something we'll find out next week. Now, that's all the time I have. But before I go, here's that nice fellow with some more interesting information. Well, honey, and all you boys and girls, I gotta go now.
2: Mr. Tiny Weekly Man, but I'll be waiting for you next week.
0: Okay, that's a date, and a date with all you boys and girls. Be sure to meet me with our little friend Miss Honey next week when I read Puck the Comic Weekly. For I'm the Comic Weekly Man, the jolly Comic Weekly Man. I'll be back to read the funnies to you happy boys and honeys. Don't forget, boys and girls, see you all next week. Your friend, the Comic Weekly Man.

0: aftershave with After Effects.
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0: There are some people who seem to wait for laws to be made so that they can break them. Break them and make money doing so. To those people, a curfew means a speakeasy. A price ceiling means a black market. A war means a high-pitched, gullible nation. They like war, those people, because they can make money out of it in 100 different ways. Sooner or later, they all get caught, but they try. They try every angle that a nation at war provides, and they try it in the most innocent places. Places like... Well, take the sunny boardwalk overlooking the ocean at a resort near New York.
1: Tilt your face up, Abby. Let the sun get at it.
2: It only brings out my freckles, Lily, or else I start peeling.
1: Oh, good for the bones.
2: Oh, I wish we were really on vacation from school. But I can't help feeling a little guilty about spending money in wartime. I think of poor Mrs. Greenway and...
1: She hasn't heard from her son yet?
2: No. She's hoping he's a prisoner of war in Germany, but...
3: I beg your pardon, ladies. I couldn't help overhearing you mention the name Greenway. Do you by any chance know the lad's first name?
1: Well, I...
3: Forgive my rudeness, but I've just come back from overseas myself, and I thought perhaps...
1: Oh, his name is Herbert. Isn't that it, Abby?
2: Yes.
3: Herbert Greenway?
1: Do you know him?
3: Yes, quite well.
2: Oh, Abby, is he all right, do you know?
3: Madam, you can tell the lad's mother to rest easy. Exactly 8 days ago, the Russians freed him from a German prison camp.
2: Oh, then he was a prisoner.
1: Oh, so Lily. Nice of you to tell us. Major?
3: Major. Major William Evans Roscoe, at your service, miss. That is, I hope it's miss.
1: Yes. I'm Miss Tompkins, and this is Miss Bergen.
2: How do you do?
3: Most charming pleasure. You see, I happen to know about the Greenway boy because... May I sit down?
1: Please do.
2: Of course, move over, Lily.
3: Thank you. Now, as I said, I've only just returned from some very secret work overseas in connection with prisoners. I leave for Washington shortly to make my report.
1: When?
3: Not for a day or so. I've been granted a short leave, but I... Frankly, I don't know anyone in the city, and... Would you ladies think it very presumptuous if I asked you to... Join me for dinner tonight?
1: Oh, it would be a pleasure, Major.
3: Miss Bergen?
2: Lily, you know I promised the Perkins.
1: Oh, yes.
3: I'm very sorry. Some other time, perhaps?
2: I'd like to.
3: But I will have the pleasure of your company, Miss Tompkins.
1: Well...
3: Please, take pity on a lonely serviceman. You know, I haven't had a real meal or charming company for... Well, let's not say how long.
1: Oh. Major.
3: Yes?
1: Wouldn't you prefer a good home-cooked meal?
3: Well, as a matter of fact...
1: Oh, I'd be so honored.
3: I couldn't.
1: Oh, please, it would make me very happy. And it's the least a civilian could do.
3: Well, in that case, I'm at your service, ma'am.

0: You know, Lily, there are two things about you that I find very hard to believe.
1: Major.
0: One is that you cooked that most excellent dinner all by yourself.
1: Well, I did.
0: And the other is that you're really not married or engaged.
1: Oh, Bill.
0: I look at you and I...
1: What's the matter?
0: I think I better go.
1: Why?
0: Because I can't do this anymore. Lily, forgive me for what I'm going to say.
1: Bill, I don't understand.
0: Can you understand the feeling of, lost time that war gives a man? Can you forgive it? Can you forgive me for saying, Lily, that I love you?
1: Bill.
0: I know we've only just met, but I want to run out and buy you flowers, buy you champagne, buy you... Lily, I want to buy you a ring, an engagement ring.
1: An engagement?
0: You don't have to say yes this minute. You don't have to answer at all. I know it's sudden for you, but I want to...
1: What, Bill?
0: Funny. Here I am talking of buying a ring and thinking of running out and getting one first thing in the morning and have exactly $47 in my wallet.
1: But, Bill, that's...
0: No, it's not enough, my dearest. Not for a ring for you.
1: Oh, now, Bill, listen.
0: No. Let me think. My bank's in Philadelphia. Do you suppose they'd honor a check here in New York?
1: Bill, I refuse
0: to
1: let you...
0: Lily, what's money for but something like this, something with someone like you? Well, now, my army credentials... Oh, darn it, they're secret. Lily, if you endorse the check, not for much, say $50. Oh, no. I couldn't ask you.
1: But why not?
0: Why couldn't, that's all. You're...
1: Well, we're going to be engaged.
0: Oh, Lily.
1: So, what I have is yours.
0: And what I have is yours. Oh, Lily, I really do love you.

0: world is filled with people looking for love. And people in love forget to ask questions. They don't care. Lily Tompkins didn't ask, didn't care, didn't know. Didn't know that when Major William Roscoe left her house that night with a check for $50 in his pocket, he walked quickly to the nearest subway station. Not because he was in a hurry to catch that train, but because he had an appointment. An appointment he had made that very afternoon.
1: Miss Bergen! Miss Bergen!
2: Major! Oh, Major, I hope I haven't kept you waiting long.
1: I've been waiting all evening.
2: Oh.
1: That sounds like a pretty speech, but it's true.
2: Did Lily say anything?
1: Oh, no. I knew she didn't hear us on the boardwalk, and if she had, I wouldn't have cared. I really never should have done this.
2: I'm sorry.
1: Oh, no. No, no. You don't understand. I mean, Abby, forgive me for what I'm going to say.
2: I don't understand.
1: Well, can you understand the feeling of lost time that war gives a man? Can you forgive it? Can you forgive me for standing here on a lonely subway platform and saying, Abby, I love you.

0: The confidence game requires only two players. A gullible, rather lonely woman, for example, and a man with a great deal of charm and absolutely no scruples. It's an old game, but it becomes a particularly nasty one when a new twist is added. A twist of taking advantage of a war. Still, it's a game, and like all games, it can't last, particularly when checks are involved. Sooner or later, those checks turn up at the FBI.
1: Are these the checks, Robbie?
2: Yes.
1: Both for $50, and both returned marked no account. Didn't those women ask the major for any credentials?
2: They felt the uniform was enough, and the Army never even heard of William Evans Roscoe.
1: Probably an alias.
2: Yeah. Well, it's a low trick, all right, to use the uniform of a... Well, he won't be wearing it long.
1: Is the laboratory reported on his handwriting yet?
2: We're waiting for a teletype from Washington now.
1: $50 from two school teachers. Two checks.
2: And one within 10 hours of the other. Which makes me think he's an old hand. I'm looking forward to that report from Washington on Major Roscoe.
0: When a handwriting specimen sent to the FBI laboratory in Washington is identified, the work does not stop there. In a sense, it just begins, because agents immediately begin investigating the man concerned. In this case, while the FBI was checking, the criminal who called himself Major Roscoe decided to leave the city and go to a mountain resort. It would be cooler in the mountains, it would be relaxing. And besides, there would be lots of women. Lots of unattached, lonely women.
3: Plane caught fire, naturally. There was nothing for me to do but bail out.
4: And that was when the Japanese fired at you?
3: Yes. Of course, I got the Purple Heart, but...
4: But what, Major?
3: Well, I'd rather not talk about it, Miss Hudson.
4: Of course. Oh, I wish I were a man.
3: Why?
4: Well, I could have the kind of life you have now.
3: Personally, I prefer the life I led before I fulfilled my obligation to my country and joined up.
4: What did you do before the Army, Major?
3: Exactly what I wanted to do at the moment.
4: Oh.
3: If I felt the urge to go to China, the South Seas, I'd take, $25,000, $30,000 out of the bank and go.
4: It always takes money to do things like that. I could probably go as far as Chicago, I guess.
3: Oh, now. You must have more than $100 in the bank.
4: Well, I do, but...
3: How much?
4: Just a little. Barely 7,000.
3: Well, where's your spirit of adventure? Take that and just pick up and go.
4: Oh, yes, I've always wanted to. I've always felt that I don't know why I talk like this to you.
3: I do. You do it because you know that I understand.
4: Yes. I think you do.
3: Martha, can you forgive me for what I'm about to say to you?
4: Say to me?
3: From the first moment I saw you, I knew
4: don't,
3: that...
4: Please, Major, don't say
3: that. Oh, Martha.
4: No, please. Don't you see how much it would mean to a woman like me? Don't you see how seriously I would take it?
3: Martha, I know. And I know how I feel.
4: You mean...
3: Yes, Martha.
4: You want to marry me?
3: Yes, Martha, I do.
4: Oh, William.
3: What's the matter, my dear?
4: I just never thought I'd be happy. And I am. I am now for the first time in my life.

0: 2 days later, another check marked no account turned up at FBI headquarters in New York. Another check signed by Major William Evans Roscoe. A check that Major Roscoe had cashed at a resort in the mountains. Now the trail, the path, the road that led to Major Roscoe was getting shorter. Much shorter. But the agents went at once to the resort to see the manager and then the major.
1: Well, really, gentlemen, if you can't accept a check from a major in the United States Army and a major who's been decorated and wounded, Lord knows what else.
2: Did you ask to see his credentials?
1: Well, no, but after all, his uniform is enough.
2: Unfortunately, the uniform is not enough of a credential. Not with people like Major Roscoe around.
3: And by the way, has the major been very friendly with any particular woman?
1: Yes, with Miss Hudson. Very nice lady.
2: Miss Hudson, huh?
1: Miss Martha Hudson.
2: We'd better see her right away, Leo.
1: Oh, you can't. She's gone, too.
2: Too?
1: Oh, yes. They both checked out yesterday, and he paid for both.
3: By check?
1: Yes. By check.
2: You have Miss Hudson's home address?
1: Yes, I'll get it for you. Check.
2: A day too late.
3: Yes. Laboratory report on his handwriting certainly indicted him.
2: The major has quite a record. He's been operating for almost 5 years under about 20 different names.
3: I think we'll catch him this time.
2: That isn't what worries me.
3: What then?
2: I was thinking of a Miss Martha Hudson of the report from Washington that the major's been married twice. And both wives died almost immediately after the wedding.

momentarily close the Federal Bureau of Investigation file on the fraudulent nature. We will return to this case in just a moment. Since the dawn of history, men have been fighting to win security. First, security against marauding enemies. And then security against the despotic power of kings and nobles. Freedom of speech and religion, trial by jury, protection against arbitrary arrest and imprisonment. These are some of the great securities which our ancestors bought for us with their blood and their lives. In the last century, men set out to win still another security for themselves. It was freedom from money worries, protection against the financial uncertainties of the future. And to this end, in the year 1859, a group of Americans founded the Equitable Life Assurance Society of the United States. Their idea was that by joining forces, by combining their dollars into a common protective fund, maximum security for each individual member would be achieved. Self-help and self-reliance. Voluntary cooperation by men willing to work together in ways that benefit the entire community. That's the American way. That's the Equitable way. By serving its members, the Equitable serves America. And now, back to the file on William Roscoe, Confidence Man.

0: A man signs an assumed name to a check and defrauds a woman of $15. He's done it before many times. He's never been caught, and he sees no reason why he should be now. But the FBI has his record. They know his method of operation. And now, on a train returning to New York, they are finally on his trail.
1: The description we got at the hotel fits the one of the report, all right. 5'11", 174 pounds, scars on his forehead.
2: The manager said the major claimed he got those scars in the Pacific, fighting Japs.
1: Well, it shouldn't take long to get to the Hudson woman's house from the station. She lives with a brother and sister-in-law.
2: What? Oh, yes.
1: What are you thinking about?
2: Same thing you are.
1: What that chambermaid told us?
2: Yes.
1: Well, just because the major carries a gun, it doesn't mean...
2: I know.
1: I wish this train would move a little faster.
2: So do I.
0: That train was due in New York at 3:45 p.m., but it was 10 minutes late. And at 3:50 p.m., Major Roscoe was waiting in the railroad station, waiting to board a train. Waiting to board a train with his bride-to-be, Martha Hudson.
3: You sure you got everything, Martha?
4: Of course, Edna. Now, don't worry so. Oh,
3: I just wish I could be with you in Boston for the wedding.
5: Well, I wish you could be with your sister, too, Mrs. Hudson, but Army orders, you know, there's nothing I can do.
6: Of course not. Stop getting so upset, Edna.
3: Well, I can't help it if I care more about your own sister than you. Oh, Martha.
4: Edna, now don't cry.
3: I'm just so happy for
5: there,
3: you.
5: There, there, my dear. Don't you think Martha's safe in my hands?
3: Oh, yes, that's just it. It's all so wonderful.
6: Oh, for Pete's sake.
3: Let me have your handkerchief, Harry.
5: Martha, my dad, I think we've got...
4: Yes, William. Harry.
6: Sis, I... Well, all the luck in the world to you.
4: Thanks. I think I've got it now. Goodbye, Edna.
3: Goodbye, honey. Goodbye, Major. Take care of her.
5: I'll do my best. Well, Harry, old man.
6: Goodbye, sir.
5: Thanks for everything. I can't tell you how... Oh, the tickets.
6: William. Holy mackerel. Here they are.
5: Thanks for picking them up.
6: Oh, forget it.
5: You got my check.
6: Sure.
5: Well, goodbye then.
3: Goodbye. Goodbye.

0: Well, you did enough weeping for a dozen weddings.
1: I know, but I'm so happy for her, Harry.
0: Yes, so am I. She always pretended that she didn't care about not being married, but...
1: Sure.
0: And you know, when it's your own sister, yeah. You feel kind of lousy, honey.
1: Well, it's all right now, Harry. The Major's a wonderful man.
0: He sure is.
1: That was a beautiful ring he gave her. Must have cost a fortune.
0: It did. $500.
1: How do you know?
0: His bank's in Philadelphia, so I endorsed the check for him.
1: Oh. Hey, Harry, who's that man waiting on our front steps?
0: I don't know.
1: Gee, I hope...
0: What?
1: Nothing.
2: Pardon me.
1: Yes?
2: I'm looking for a Miss Martha Hudson.
0: I'm afraid you'll have to go to Boston to find her, mister.
2: Boston?
1: Yes, she just left to be married there.
2: To a Major Roscoe?
0: Yeah. Say, who are you anyway?
2: Special agent of the Federal Bureau of Investigation.
1: Gee. Martha hasn't done anything, has she?
2: No. The person we're looking for is the man who calls himself Major Roscoe.
0: I knew it, Edna. I knew it was too good to be true.
3: There is not a section of this country that is not covered by the FBI. Before a train carrying Major Roscoe and Martha Hudson could have arrived in Boston, special agents in that city were notified by teletype to be on the watch. When the train arrived, they were at the station. There was no sign of the Major or Martha Hudson. The agents checked all the hotels, the rooming houses, the churches, but there was no trace of the missing couple. A report was teletyped back to New York, and the special agents there immediately paid another call on Martha Hudson's brother and sister-in-law.
2: Mr. Hudson, are you certain that your sister and the Major left for Boston?
0: I can't be certain of anything anymore.
1: Harry.
0: I'm sorry, honey.
2: We know this has been a pretty bad shock, Mr. Hudson, but we're trying to find your sister. Did you put them on the Boston train?
0: No, we said goodbye to them in the station.
1: Maybe they got off before Boston.
2: We're checking on that. But there's also the possibility they never started for Boston.
0: I picked up the tickets myself.
2: Did you see them?
0: No. I just picked up the envelope, paid for it, and never looked inside.
2: You say you paid for the tickets?
0: Yes.
2: Do you remember how much they cost?
0: Sure. The Major gave me his personal check for them. Here.
2: Thank you. This check's for $20.38.
0: That's the price.
2: Yes, but that's not the price of two tickets to Boston. That's the price of two tickets to Washington.

0: William, why did you tell Harry and Edna we were going to Boston instead of Washington?
1: Oh, just the incurable romanticist in me, I guess. This way we seem like two carefree youngsters running off to this hotel secretly.
0: Oh, William, we're going to have such a wonderful life.
1: Oh, dear.
0: What's the trouble?
1: In all the confusion of getting away, I didn't have time to get to the bank. I stripped myself of cash.
0: That's all right. I have some.
1: It's a fine way to begin our life together.
0: What do you mean?
1: Borrowing from you.
0: Oh, it's not borrowing. Whatever I have is yours anyway.
1: I wish you didn't have a single penny.
0: Why?
1: I suppose it's because at heart I'm old-fashioned, my dear. But I wish you were completely dependent on me. I wish you had to come to me for every penny.
0: William, may I have your pen?
1: And what are you going to do?
0: The pen, please.
1: Here.
0: Thank you. I'm going to make myself completely dependent on you because, well, because I'm old-fashioned, too.
1: But what's that check for?
0: All I have.
1: Oh, my dear. I knew from the very beginning that you were the woman I always...
0: Who's that?
1: It's a bellboy, I guess. I ordered some champagne for us.
0: Oh, William.
1: Yes?
2: Major Roscoe?
1: At your service, gentlemen.
2: Would you step out into the hall for a moment?
1: Who are you?
3: Special agents of the FBI.
0: William?
1: Just on military matters, my dear. Nothing to be alarmed about. I'll be back in a moment. Now then, gentlemen.
2: I think you know what we're here for.
1: My dear man, I really haven't the slightest idea.
3: You mind if we search you?
1: For weapon?
2: Yes.
1: Well, the only weapon I carry is right here in my pocket. My checkbook.
2: What we'd like to talk with you about concerns checks and impersonation.
1: Oh?
2: We have quite a few of your checks. One endorsed by a Miss Lily Tompkins, another by a...
4: No, you don't!
1: My checkbook.
3: I know. I'll take that checkbook, Major.
2: What is it, 38 automatic?
3: Yes.
2: Handy little gun you had there, Major.
1: Not quite handy enough, it seems. But you know, gentlemen, I should have known from personal experience that as a weapon, the checkbook is much better than the gun. Shall we go?
5: Very often, people will believe things because they want very badly to believe them. But too often, other people, criminals, confidence men, will take advantage of this desire, even to the extent of impersonating an officer of the United States Army. Every representative of this country, every government employee, carries credentials. Credentials that you should examine carefully. This is a duty you owe not only to yourself, but to your country. And to the protectors of our internal security, the FBI. These criminals can be among the most difficult to catch. But with the full cooperation of the decent citizens of our nation, they can be the easiest.

0: You will hear about the file on next week's case in just a minute. Yesterday, somewhere on the island of Okinawa, a young American infantryman stepped on a landmine. It blew up in his face. Today, both of that boy's legs are going to be amputated. Compared with his sacrifice, anything that any of us does here at home seems trifling. Nevertheless, while we can't do as much as the men and women at the front, we can do our best. And that best is vitally important to victory. So it'll be a source of satisfaction to Equitable members to learn that 44% of this society's assets are now invested in war bonds and government securities. Recently, Thomas I. Parkinson, president of the Equitable, pointed out what this means. He said, quote, "For every one of its 3,200,000 members, the Equitable now owns government bonds amounting to $490. For each member, an additional $220 is invested in industries and utilities which manufacture weapons of war. Plus $115 per member invested in railroads engaged in war transportation. That's another reason why we say that in wartime, Equitable dollars are fighting dollars. And at all times, they are security dollars. For you, your home, and your country." Next week, a crime against our fighting men. War fraud. The incidents used in tonight's broadcast are taken from the files of the Federal Bureau of Investigation. However, all names used are fictitious. Any similarity thereof to the names of persons living or dead is accidental. In tonight's cast, William Roscoe was played by Arnold Moss and Martha by Charlotte Holland. The music was composed and directed by Van Cleve. The author was Lawrence MacArthur. And your narrator was Frank Lovejoy. This is Your FBI is a Jerry Devine production. Now, this is Carl Frank speaking for the Equitable Life Assurance Society of the United States and inviting you to tune in again next week at this same time for This is Your FBI.
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5: Can you identify an airplane at a glance when it's in the air flying at 200 miles or more an hour? Well, it's not an easy job, but as the days go by, it will be a necessary job. That's the way Terry and Pat Ryan feel about it. And that's why they're going to teach the Chinese commandos how to spot planes. The lives of one and all may depend on a soldier's or a civilian's ability to recognize a plane instantly. In today's transcribed adventure, we'll see what steps Terry has taken to help this commando outfit in the business of aircraft spotting. Terry and the Pirates is brought to you by the makers of Libby's Tomato Juice, one of Libby's 100 famous foods. These days, everybody's asking himself, what can I do to help win the war? Well, there are at least two very important things that every one of us can do. One is to buy war savings bonds and stamps. You know, you can get a savings stamp for only 10 cents, and every stamp you buy is a step toward victory. The other thing that every one of us should do is to try to keep well and strong. And that means, among other things, that you should eat correctly. You should get plenty of protective foods. Foods like Libby's Tomato Juice. Libby's Tomato Juice is grand because it's such a wonderful source of vitamins, and it's grand for flavor, too. It's gloriously refreshing with the rich goodness of sun-ripe tomatoes. Yes, you can taste all that, but you can't taste the vitamins. They're there just the same, though, lots of them. Libby's tomato juice is an excellent source of vitamin C and of vitamin A. And it also contains vitamin B1 and vitamin G. And Libby packs many other delicious foods that have a whole lot to contribute. Food authorities say we should eat fruits daily. Libby brings you peaches, pears, fruit cocktail, plums, lots of marvelous tasting fruits. And meats, too, and vegetables. Your mother can be sure of getting extra good things to eat whenever she buys a food that's labeled Libby's. And now, Terry and the Pirate. Terry and Pat and the Dragon Lady are garrisoned with the 1st Chinese Commando Group. Their headquarters are in a secret valley in the Sansoon Hills, not far from the invaders' lines. Pat is their commanding officer. Terry is messenger. And the Dragon Lady, because she knows the territory and the enemy, plans the daring commando raids. But the commandos have never been instructed in spotting aircraft. So Terry has set about the job of teaching them. Unable and unwilling to use a book, which is difficult and slow, Terry has hit upon a great idea. He has called a squad of commandos to the large shack and is giving them their first lesson. He holds his airplane spotter device, two large cardboard discs. As he faces the men, he says,
6: "Now then, you've all had a chance to study the different planes on this large cardboard circular disc. You know that every plane has a different shape, wing, and tail. Now then, we're going to have a game, a contest. Pat, did you explain about the reward?"
7: "Yeah, but I'll explain again. Now, men, I'm going to need a top sergeant. I've asked the Dragon Lady to choose a man from among you, but she refused. She says you're all good soldiers. You've all had equal experience. So it remains for me to select a man for the job. I've decided to make the winner of this airplane spotting contest my sergeant. That's fair, I'm sure. Now, go ahead, Terry."
6: "All right. I'm going to fasten this disc, the one with the airplanes on it, I'm going to fasten it behind this other cardboard circle. Now, all you can see is one plane at a time through this small opening up here in this cardboard. Now, I'll spin the airplane disc like this. And when it stops, the plane will show in the opening. Like this. What plane is it? Put your hands up. Chi-Hao, what is it?"
8: It is enemy airplane."
6: "That's right, Chi-Hao. What kind?"
8: "Oh, is not there."
6: "That's an invader plane, a Mitsubishi Type 93. It has a rugged, angular appearance. It has twin engines. It has double fins and rudder. It's a low-wing monoplane. Remember its general shape."
8: "I try again, please."
6: "No, we'll let Wing Ho take a shot at spotting. I'll spin the disc, so. What plane is that?"
9: Fire.
6: "That's right, Wing Ho. It's a flying fortress, easy to identify. A long-range, heavy bomber, low-wing monoplane, four engines. You can see how they're arranged. Well, let's give somebody else a chance. If you guess wrong, you're eliminated. And we'll keep at it until there are only two men left." "Quiet a minute, fellas, quiet. We're on the last lap. Everybody's been eliminated but Wing Ho and Wang. Between them, which one will win in the spotting contest? The winner will get the job as Commander Ryan's top sergeant."
7: "Say, this is getting exciting, Terry. Both boys have called him right each time you whirl that disc. Suppose we come out even, then what?"
6: "Well, there's 16 planes on this disc. Maybe one of them will make a mistake. We'll see. Okay, this is the payoff. Wing Ho, it's your turn. Quiet, man. Give him a chance. Okay, now spin the disc and let's see what plane comes up. What is it, Wing Ho?"
9: "Ingress, Hoyaford."
6: "You mean Hawker Hurricane?"
9: "That's so."
6: "How can you tell for sure?"
9: "Rather red than stick out."
6: "Correct. The radiator of a Hawker Hurricane projects under the fuselage. Okay, Wang, it's your turn. I'll spin the cardboard, and we see in the opening. What plane is it, Wang?"
9: "Sunflat, please."
6: "Right. It's the Hawker Hurricane again. All right, I'll spin the card again. And now what plane flies into the open spot?"
9: "Wildcat."
7: "He's right, Terry. It's the Grumman Navy Wildcat."
6: "Wildcat, Wang, not Wild Kitten. This plane's grown up. It's easy to spot. Okay, so now we spin the disc for Wing Ho, and here we go. Figures. Quick, look, Wing Hall. What plane is that?
10: Kawasaki Japanese.
6: No. Guess wrong, Wing Hall. This is a Curtis SBC-4. I can see how you made that mistake. Both aircraft are biplanes. Both have staggered wings. You can tell one from the other by the nose. Well, Pat?
7: Wing Ho, you're lost out by a nose. So I'm going to make Wang my top sergeant. Is that all right with you?
11: Or trust.
7: He means okay. Okay, boys, break it up. Is all the airplane spotting lesson you get today. Now, tomorrow we'll have another session. And I want every man jack of you to identify at least 16 planes. This spotting card will be hung outside my door and you can study it. Okay, scatter. Get some sleep. There'll be nights ahead when you can't get me shut eye.
6: Well, Pat, how did you like the spotter idea?
7: Slightly sensational, Terry. I've been giving it a lot of study myself. The boss ought to know all about planes, too, you know.
6: What's your average? Can you identify a Lockheed Hudson from a Martin B-26? Or a Curtis P-40 from a Bell Aero Cobra?
7: Well, I hope so. I've learned the different wing shapes and tail assemblage and...
6: Listen. That's the alarm bell, Pat. Hey, there's a plane coming this way.
7: Yeah, that's the signal. It's been spotted all right.
6: Suppose it's Dude Henny coming back?
7: Can't say. Let's get outside and see.
6: Well, we better keep out of sight until we can identify it.
12: You all right back there, Connie?
13: Is Okuradoki, Mr. Duda, perhaps?
12: I don't know whether I should have brought you back with me or not.
13: Is fine for surprising like everything.
12: Well, maybe so, but you're walking into trouble. I guess you know that, don't you?
13: Is flying into difficulties?
12: Well, the last time I flew out to the Samsung Hills, those commandos fired at me as I was getting ready to land. Couldn't tell one plane from another. I hope they don't try it again. It's nerve-wracking.
13: Connie, keeping cross fingers.
12: Yeah, but we'll need more than that if we run into trouble. Hey, you think you can operate that machine gun?
13: Oh, gurry wobbles. Connie is not for use succession gun.
12: Okay, I'll do it myself. Unless I'm mistaken, there's an invader scouting plane down below. Hasn't seen us yet.
13: Where is?
12: About 2 miles to the south of us. That way, to my left. Yeah, it's a Tatakawa biplane. All by itself, too.
13: Is invader plane see us? Then come to trouble?
12: I haven't spotted us yet. We're between him and the sun. He's looking for something flying that low. Yes, of course. He's trying to locate the commando hideout. Sure, that's what. Well, we'll tail him and see what happens. I'll give him this gun if he gets fancy.
13: And you will run into trouble.
7: Can you see the plane, Terry?
6: No, not yet.
14: The Southland is bubble,
6: sir. Oh, that's one of the men. He says it's a friendly plane.
14: Be home to go home, to go home.
7: The fellow seems to recognize the ship all right.
6: Oh, I see the plane now, Pat. It's a two-seater biplane. No, it isn't a friendly plane. It's one of the invaders. It's a Takakawa.
7: Yeah, and the pilot's seen it. He's winging over.
6: Now he's going to die.
7: Come on, inside. Come on. Let's just make it.
6: Well, we just made it. Hey, but he didn't fire. What's the idea?
7: Never fired a shot. He'll climb again, and next time he'll let us have it.
6: Maybe not, Pat. I just thought of something.
7: Yeah?
6: Well, it'd take more than one dilly little biplane to bomb this place. No, I'll bet that was a scout plane.
7: Hey, I think you're right, Terry. It'll scoot back to its base and return with a dozen real bombers. Oh, confound the luck we'll have to take to the hills.
6: If only it hadn't spotted us.
7: Yeah. If only we'd been able to identify it first. The place here is camouflaged.
6: Hey, listen. There's another plane that... That isn't the same one. You can tell by the engine. Listen.
7: Say, what goes on up there? I'm going outside and take a look.
12: Hold on to your teeth, Connie. We can't let that bird get away.
13: Please, Connie is wish for 1 foot on ground, Mr. Duda.
12: Ah, chap, you're going to like this. This is duck soup.
13: Duck soup. Soup is not good on stomach today.
12: That Tatakawa plane can't make more than 140 miles an hour. Ha! Bless this crate of mine will run circles around it.
13: Oh, is there a battle with boomers?
12: The pilot has seen us. He's going to make a run for it. Well, we'll have to stop him. He was looking for the commando hideout where Terry and Pat are.
13: Here, run away. is so good for us.
12: No, not a bit of it. If he gets back to home base, he'll bring back some real dive bombers. They'll make powder out of that place down there. Hold on, Connie. We're going to give him both bells.

0: They'll make powder out of that place down there. Hold on, Connie. We're going to give him both bells.
1: Plane. See it, Pat?
2: Well, good old Tootie. Look. Look, he's going after that monkey. Yeah? I bet he gets him, too.
1: Oh, sure. Dude's plane is much faster. Invader ship can't get away. Dude won't let him get any altitude.
2: Yeah. Just as long as the Tadakawa doesn't escape.
1: There's somebody in that ship with him. Who could Dude be bringing back here?
2: We'll find out as soon as that invader plane is... Look there. Hey, he's got it.
1: Wow, what a scrap.
2: There it goes. There goes the biplane. This is one invader that won't get back to report on it.
3: The inability to identify a plane might have cost our friends their lives. Luckily, Dude Hennick happened to be riding the sky lanes and was able to dispose of the enemy. Can you imagine what Dude will say when he lands? Learn to spot a plane, he says. Don't risk your necks by guessing. I'll tell you more about all this in just a moment. When you ask your mother to get Libby's tomato juice, why don't you make this suggestion? Why don't you ask her to keep a can or two in the refrigerator all the time? Then you can just dip in whenever you feel like it, and you'll feel like it plenty often. It's so marvelously good. Libby's tomato juice is a wonderful between-meal drink because it doesn't take away your appetite for regular meals. You'll like all of Libby's food meals.
4: Is that proper farmhouse cheddar?
5: No, I don't think so.
4: What about that?
5: No. It's quite nice, though.
4: Is it? Do you think I might try a piece? I'll have 2 ounces, please.
6: Jacob's, the cream of cream crackers.
7: What has a hazelnut in every bite?
8: Sorry.
7: And thick milk chocolate for your delight?
8: Sorry.
7: Nougat and caramel golden light?
8: Sorry.
7: And don't forget the hazelnut in every bite? And again, what has a hazelnut in every bite?
8: Sorry.
7: Thick milk chocolate for your delight?
8: Sorry.
7: Nougat and caramel golden light? And don't forget the hazelnut in every bite?

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1: Jerry and Joan are in a Euclidean submarine on their way to aid in the capture of Johnson and the Gregory rescue boat. Captain Bradford and Mrs. Gregory have been left on the captive yacht inside of one of the submarine locks on the Magic Island. They have just heard a radio message from Jerry to Johnson, advising Johnson to bring his boat to the island at once. Knowing this means Johnson's immediate capture, Mrs. Gregory and the captain are sure Jerry is being compelled to send the message by someone aboard the submarine. Just as the captain and Mrs. Gregory start to do something about it, they hear a rush of water. Captain Bradford runs out on the yacht deck and sees water pouring into the lock.
2: Hurry up, Pat. Get out here quick. We've got to leave this boat.
3: What's the matter, Tex? That water rushing, is it... The lock gate's broken.
2: Yeah, our only chance is to find in this yacht and run up that ramp to the inside chambers of the island.
3: Oh, but this boat will be ruined and all our equipment's on board.
2: Can't help it, dear. Come on. This place will be flooded in a few minutes. The rate that water's coming in.
3: But I don't see how it happened. That gate doesn't look...
2: Never mind how the gate looks, Pat. Come on, we've got to get out of here.
3: All right, Tex. Do we have to walk on this narrow little rock ledge here?
2: We do, and be glad to get it. Come on.
3: This noiseless paint on everything. I'm getting as bad as Jerry. I could only hear some noise when I walk.
2: Yes, well, at least Jerry and Joan are better off than we are now. They're underwater, but they're in a boat that was made to be there.
3: Right here, Tex, was where the door opened when G-47 came through it.
2: It won't be so simple for us to open one. No, I think it was further back up this ramp.
3: No, Tex, I was watching as he went back out the door. And that light, that bracket on the wall...

0: It was on the other side of him.
1: Hold on, then. You mean that as you looked up here from the deck of the yacht, G-47 was between you and this light?
0: Yes, I'm sure of it. He made such a weird figure as he stood silhouetted against that light.
1: And the door is near here somewhere. We'd better not be too long finding it. Too late, the water's rising.
0: We can try pushing on this wall. Right here, I think.
1: No, no good. Things on this island don't work automatically. They don't work at all. We've got to figure how to get out of here pretty fast. Or that water...
0: Tex, the water isn't rising anymore.
1: Huh? What? Not rising?
0: No. It's nearly still now.
1: But it couldn't have stopped. We're 50 feet below the water level now, with the whole island submerged. What could stop the water after the lock gate broke?
0: I don't know, but you can see for yourself. The roofs of the cabins haven't touched the top of the lock yet, and they were only a few feet below it to start with.
1: Right, Pat. Only about 2 or 3 feet of water came into the lock when the gate broke, and... That's funny. I wonder...
0: What, Tex?
1: That's it. The island is rising again. That lock gate must be up to the water level now. Come on, let's go back down on the deck where we can take a look at it.
0: But why isn't the light showing through the broken gate if we're above water?
1: Because it's a couple of hours yet until daylight. Come on, we'll go back down and have a look at that gate.
0: All right. Like Jerry, I'm glad to hear our shoes make some noise.
1: Yeah, sounds like home, all right. Now come on up to stern, Pat.
2: Captain.
0: Oh, there's the skipper, Tex. I thought he and the engineer had been taken to one of the cells on the island.
1: Well, he's here now. He didn't try to get out of this thing like we did. Something funny here.
0: Yes, Skipper? What is it?
2: Gates.
1: We saw the gate breaking?
2: No.
0: But we did, Skipper. The gate broke and the water rushed in.
2: No.
1: That gate didn't break?
2: No.
0: Well, what happened then?
2: Opened.
0: The gate opened?
2: Aye.
1: So, it wasn't an accident then. Our dear friend G-47 must have decided we'd been around here long enough.
0: Not that, Tex. If someone had tried to drown us, the water wouldn't have stopped as it did.
1: How about it, Skipper? You seem to have kept your head and found out a few things. What stopped the water?
2: Gate.
0: The gate was closed again?
2: Aye.
1: But there must be some idea back of all this. These Euclideans are too busy now with the fleet of battleships playing around overhead and Jerry and Joan out in one of their submarines. No, it doesn't make sense for them to stop and fool with these lock gates.
2: Come.
1: Skipper's got something to show us.
0: When we sign him on for the next cruise, it's going to be in his articles that he add a few more words to his vocabulary. Guessing what he means is getting on my nerves.
1: Oh, steady, Pat, now. Skipper's all right. Maybe he doesn't talk much because he hears the rest of us talk too much.
2: Look.
0: Tex, the skipper's right. The gate hasn't been broken at all.
1: That's plain enough, but why was the water turned in here?
2: Look.
1: Where?
2: There.
0: Down in the water?
2: I
1: can't see much. Dark down there. Got a flashlight, Skipper?
2: Here.
1: Thanks. Now then, we'll have a look.
0: Well, I can't see anything down there.
2: There.
0: Oh, Tex, I see it. It's a fish, a big one.
1: Silver colored. Peculiar shape, isn't it? Biggest fish shaped like that I ever saw. What is it, Skipper?
2: Torpedo.
0: What?
2: Torpedo.
1: Torpedo, eh?
2: Aye.
1: Then we're on the wrong boat. That thing's going to go off when it jars against this yacht.
2: Dud.
0: You mean the torpedo is dead? It won't go off?
2: Aye.
1: I'm beginning to see this thing now. Skipper, did you see that torpedo come in here?
2: Aye.
1: Was it an accident?
2: Nope.
0: But how could a torpedo be brought in here?
2: Magnetism.
0: Oh, then the Euclideans knew just what was going on.
1: Well, of course. I don't know why, but I can guess who. G-47.
3: Precisely.
0: Oh, you startled me, coming out of the wall like that.
1: So you tried a little experiment on us, eh?
3: You were not considered.
1: I'll say we weren't. We might have been drowned.
3: That would have been no loss to me. But your destruction has no value in this plan. I merely wanted this torpedo, a stray shot from the fleet overhead.
0: You used your magnets to pull this torpedo in here after it was shot in target practice?
3: Precisely. I wanted to examine this type of projectile. I will send my assistants for it. You may follow me if you care to see what is happening in the submarine.
0: Tex, we can go and see what Jerry and Joan are doing.
1: Yeah, we'll take him up on that. See you later, Skipper.
2: Aye.
0: Why, there's a door in this wall within arm's length.
1: Now, here, step over the rail carefully, Pat. You'd better hurry and not get too far behind old G-47. Might get lost.
4: just sit here and do nothing while that girl commander does as she pleases with the submarine.
5: It will do you no good to attempt interference, Jerry. We are comparatively safe only so long as you restrain yourself from well-intentioned, though ridiculous and quite obvious, approaches to the subject of possible intervention in this Euclidean plan.
4: Hey, quit talking like that. I got enough of a headache now without any big words. We got to figure what to do when we get under Johnson's boat with this submarine.
5: I can use little words as well as you, Jerry. You are a fool.
4: I'm a witch?
5: There is no shorter word for that. You are a fool.
4: Hey, how come?
5: You know that every word you say is being heard by the commander up there in the central control section. Why do you persist in talking?
4: Oh, because this gets my goat. Oh, skip it. I know it's slang, but when I'm excited, I have to think in slang to get anything done. All this mysterious stuff. Here we are in a submarine 100 feet long with a crew of one man and a beautiful girl in command.
5: So you do think she's beautiful, do you?
4: Well, I've got good eyes. Even if she is a Euclidean, she's a peach.
5: A peach? Jerry, she is not a peach, I
6: think. Enough of this ridiculous discussion. Silence, both of you. I wish the communication channels clear.
4: I'm sorry, Commander. Okay.
5: Now, Jerry, you must sit quietly and say nothing more until given permission. I warned you that our conversation could be heard all over the boat.
1: And is all that really coming from a submarine G-47?
3: Precisely.
0: We could hear them as plainly as if they were in this room. Yet they weren't deliberately using a microphone.
3: Ah, Euclidea. We have ways of hearing anything we wish to hear.
1: Yes, I believe it. Well, as long as that girl skipper won't let the kids talk, nothing of interest for us to hear. Let's go back to the yacht, Pat.
0: Yes, even though it's helpless in a lock under 50 feet of water, I feel more comfortable there than here.
1: Well, thanks for the show, G-47. Will you excuse us now?
3: No, I will not. Come here. I want you to observe something.
1: You mean look in that prism reflector on your desk?
3: Precisely.
0: What's the use, Tex? You were fooled once by that thing.
1: Yes, well, I might see something anyway. Let's have a look.
3: I will enlarge this image for you. You will be interested in seeing the interior of the submarine from which you just heard. Look. Look.
0: Why, Tex, it's the inside of a submarine.
1: Don't get excited, Pat. We're 8 fathoms below the water level. So is the sub. And they're miles from here. Now, don't let it fool you.
0: But, Tex, look, Jerry and Joan inside the submarine. It's as clear as a photograph of them.
1: Yeah? Well, maybe this look is on a level. Yes, sir, look. You can even see the expressions on their faces. Jerry doesn't look any too happy, does he?
0: You heard that woman commander tell him to be quiet. That's quite a punishment for Jerry.
1: Commander seems to be busy with the controls. Wonder what's going on.
3: Silence. The commander is about to communicate with me.
1: May we watch the image while you do your stuff?
3: You may. And you will notice the clarity of objects within the submarine. The perfection of the voice reception here. The television engineers in your world are hopelessly behind you, Euclidea.
1: Watch this, Pat. We're really seeing things now.
6: Commander S-1 reporting to G-47, 20 miles off Euclidea, course due north, 25 knots, S-1.
3: Your progress and course satisfactory, S-1. Report on position of battleships near you.
4: Gee whiz, I heard G-47.
5: Yes, Jerry, of course.
1: Did you get that, Pat? The kids are hearing G-47.
4: Hey, Joan, I heard Captain Bradford.
5: Yes, the captain must be in the communication chamber. And my mother also.
0: Yes, Joan. Mother can hear you, dear.
5: Oh, Jerry, did you hear my mother?
3: Commander, you will take steps to secure silence on board.
6: Correct, G-47. I will have silence.
4: Look out, Joan. She's going to use a ray gun.
5: It will be useless to try to avoid it, Jerry.
1: Say, if she hurts those kids...
0: Oh, Tex.
3: Silence.
0: Tex, look in the reflector. Jerry has fallen to the floor of the submarine.
5: I can hear you, Mother. Do not fear for us. We will be...
1: Now, there's no reason for what she's doing to those kids.
3: Silence.
6: There is silence on my command now, G-47. We'll report on battle fleet. 12 major units are taking part in maneuvers. 4 heavy cruisers, long-range fire. Four destroyers acting as enemy scouts.
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10: Once upon a time there was an engineer.
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0: Once again, the Damon Runyon Theater brings you another story by the master of storytellers, Damon Runyon. And this one, the hilarious A Nice Price. And to tell it to you, here is Broadway.
1: Thanks. One hot morning in June, I am standing in front of a hotel where I am staying in New London, Connecticut. And the reason I am in such a surprising spot is something that makes a long story quite a bit longer. But it is one which is more than somewhat astonishing and gets me mixed up with the Harvards and the Yales. And I will tell you about it in a minute.

0: as I am saying, I am standing one hot morning in June in front of my hotel in New London, Connecticut. It is quite a piece from Broadway, and how I get there goes back a couple of nights before, when I am walking along Broadway and run into Pete the Peddler. Now, this Pete is no ordinary peddler and would hate to be classed as such. He has a steady job, in that he sells tickets to prize fights, football games, and various other enterprises for which ducats are sometimes scarce. He makes a nice bit of scratch from his profession, because his price is always more than somewhat higher than the market. Well, as I am saying, I run into him, and the scene is as follows.
1: Well. If it is not Broadway.
0: Hello, Pete. How is it going with you?
1: I cannot complain. And with you?
0: Well, beyond the fact that finances are at this moment at a low ebb, I am fine.
1: Is it possible that you see Society Max around any place?
0: No, I do not see him for a long time. You, still looking for him?
1: I am. Someday I will find him, and when I do, I will part his hair down to his ankles.
0: You are still sore at him for taking Sonia away from you.
1: I am. It is not right for one man to steal another man's fiancée. Especially when I come by her the hard way, having to take her away from Big Eddie.
0: It is tough.
1: It is. But I hear you say you are low in the pockets.
0: I am broke.
1: I think I am able to put you in the way of cornering several bobs for yourself.
0: That is nice.
1: I have here some ducats for an event which is to take place in Connecticut. I have quite a few of these ducats.
0: What are they for?
1: A boat race.
0: A boat race?
1: That is what I said. This is an extra large boat race, and I figure I can make plenty of black ink for myself. By the way, do you ever see a boat race?
0: No.
1: I never witnessed one myself. But I understand this one is between the Harvards and the Yales.
0: Oh? Why are they boat racing?
1: It happens every year. They take all their clothes off and get into rowboats and row until their tongues hang out and until they are all half dead.
0: What is their reason for doing this?
1: I cannot figure it. Furthermore, I am too old to figure out why college guys do this to themselves.
0: Me too. But you say you have a proposition for me?
1: Yeah. I am one hand short. If you will come along to New London, Connecticut with me and help me dispose of these ducats, I will cut you in.
0: I accept the proposition.
1: Fine. We will leave tonight. Maybe we will be able to figure out why these college guys knock their brains out in rowboats.
0: And that is how I happen to be in New London. Little Mitzi is along because Pete the Peddler figures that three are better than two to sell the ducats to the boat race. The town is full of characters who are wearing little flags with Harvard and Yale on them. Well, as I say, I am standing in front of the hotel when little Mitzi comes out and says as follows.
2: Hey, Broadway, there's a guy inside the lobby with his hands full of money offering to lay 3-1 that the Yales win this boat race.
0: So? Who is this citizen?
2: I do not know. But I do know he is well covered with folding money. 15 G's, to be exactly.
0: 15 G's? Does he have any takers?
2: Not many. From all I hear, the Yales figure to win this boat race in...
0: What's the matter?
2: Does anybody know why they are racing in boats?
0: No, it is just a custom among the Harvards and the Yales. But what about this man with the 15,000?
2: He does not get much play. All the handicappers put the Yales on top, but... he is offering 3-1.
0: It is a nice price.
2: It is too good a price to overlook.
1: Ah, here you are. I've been looking for you both.
0: Pete, Mitzi says there is a citizen inside wishing to lay 3-1 that the Yales win this boat race.
1: 3-1? That is a nice price. I wonder if he has inside information. Maybe it is fixed.
2: No, it is not. It is hard to understand, but from what I hear, these college guys level.
1: And why is this citizen giving the odds?
0: Why do we not approach him and ask?
1: Why not? Come on.
3: Come on, you Harvard man. Afraid to bet on your own team? 3-1 on Yale.
2: That is the citizen.
1: Hey, that is Mr. Hammond Campbell.
0: The name is not familiar.
1: He is very wealthy.
2: Oh. And with the Yales the favorites, he figures to get richer.
1: It is a nice price. In fact, it is so nice that I cannot bear to let it go by.
0: You are going to take some of it?
1: Hey, 3-1 is a nice price.
3: Hey, Stu, come on. Say I'll give 3-1 on Yale. 3-1. Any Harvard man want some of this?
1: I will take some of it.
3: Well, well, you've got a bet. How much?
1: A half a G.
3: I beg your pardon?
1: 500.
3: Oh, you're on. Sucker.
1: I cannot pass up such a nice price. Here's my 500.
3: And mine. Who'll hold the stakes?
1: You. I trust you.
3: Very well. Here's my card. And my yacht is anchored in the river. You a Harvard man?
1: Me and my two friends have that honor. This is little Mitzi.
2: Hiya, chum.
1: And Broadway.
4: Hiya, Mr. Campbell.
3: So you're betting on your alma mater, huh?
1: Listen, I placed a bet on Harvard. Do not ring in any other college.
3: You say you're Harvard men?
2: That we are.
1: Sure. Why do you ask?
3: Well, what class?
1: Beg pardon?
3: I said, what class? Do you have a degree?
2: Second degree, but it was a frame.
3: I see. Great kidders. Well, anyone else care to make a bet?
4: I would like about a 10-spot worth of that 3-1.
3: You're on, Mr. Broadway. Mr. Mitzi, how about you?
2: Seeing that it is a nice price, I will buy 100 bobs, White.
3: Bobs?
1: Harvard for Dallas.
3: Oh. All right, Mr. Mitzi, you've got yourself a bet.
1: Well, so that is that. And now, Mr. Campbell, would you care to buy some ducats for the race, sit in the grandstand?
3: When I've got my own yacht.
1: Oh, pardon me.
3: But I'll tell you what, seeing that you three were the only Harvard men with enough faith to bet on your crew, come aboard my yacht and watch the race from there. What do you say?
1: Thanks, we will. But we have business of the moment to attend to first.
3: Good. You can't miss the yacht. It's called Hibiscus. Anyone will tell you where it's anchored. Now, if you'll excuse me, I'm offering 3-1 on you.
2: I do not like this. The price is too nice. There is a fix someplace.
4: He is too anxious to give that price.
1: Maybe there is a way we are able to insure our bets.
2: You mean a fix?
1: Maybe. Suppose the Yales do not show up for the race.
4: What is to prevent them from going to the post?
1: They could come into ill health. Maybe I should get in touch with Harry the Horse. He does a fair job of getting rid of people.
4: Even Harry the Horse finds it difficult to get rid of 8 people at once.
2: 8? 8?
4: That is what I hear.
2: Now I know it is a fix. It does not take 8 men to make a rowboat go.
4: So, that is the way it stands. It comes on later in the afternoon, and the three of us are in the lobby of the hotel trying to figure a way we can insure our bets. I am feet in foot, so I do not notice the young doll right away. It seems she is standing in front of me. Little Mitzi does not see her either. And when little Mitzi does not see a doll even 500 yards away in a thick fog, he is deep in thought, too. Anyway, I do not see her until she says as follows.
5: Excuse me, gentlemen. Excuse me.
4: Huh? Are you addressing me?
5: Yes. I wonder if I might talk to the three of you for a minute or two.
2: Take 10, doll. Take 10.
5: Thank you. May I sit down?
1: Oh, it is a pleasure, young miss.
5: Thank you. I saw you this morning when you bet against my father.
1: Mr. Campbell?
5: Yes.
2: Are you married?
5: No, why?
2: Have you ever given it a thought?
1: Oh, shut up, miss.
2: I'm only looking to the future.
4: You are crying, miss.
5: Yes, Oh, gentlemen, Harvard must win this evening.
1: Miss Campbell, you take the words from three mouths.
5: You bet on Harvard. Do you know they'll win?
1: If you mean, is it a fix? No.
5: Oh.
2: Do you have a large bet on the Harvards?
5: My whole life.
1: What price do you get?
5: Price?
1: Yeah.
5: Oh, my happiness. My whole life depends on this race.
2: Perhaps you will explain.
5: It's about my fiancé, Quentin.
2: She's got a fiancé.
1: Hey, what about him, young miss?
5: He goes to Harvard. He's in his last year there.
2: He saves his full time?
1: Oh, shut up, Mitzi. Go on, Miss Campbell.
5: My father doesn't like Quentin, but I love him.
4: Your father?
5: Quentin.
4: Oh.
1: You love Quentin who goes to Harvard. That much we got. Now what?
5: One night, father and Quentin had a quarrel about me.
2: You wish your father knocked off?
5: Oh, no, no, please.
2: Then what?
5: Father is a Yale man.
4: Excuse me, but he is a little old for school, is he not?
5: Oh, you don't understand. He's so loyal to Yale. And Quentin being a Harvard man, well, they don't get along. So they had a quarrel one night. And Quentin said that if Harvard lost to Yale, he'd give me up and never see me again.
1: He bets you against 8 men in a rowboat?
5: And Father will hold him to it. Besides, I agreed to go to Europe if Yale wins. Oh, I was so sure. Quentin was so sure.
2: Why do you not elope?
5: We can't. You don't understand Quentin. He's proud. He'll keep his word even if it costs him our happiness.
1: Uh-huh. But young miss, why are you telling this to us?
5: Because I heard you make the bets and... And I thought you... I thought you knew that Harvard would win.
2: This is a shame. Pete, Broadway, we will have to help this young miss.
1: You got an idea?
2: Short of knocking off 8 Yales, no. Hey, maybe we are able to get some help from some of these guys who are once in stir.
1: What guys?
2: All the guys with stir haircuts.
1: Mitzi, you're an ox. This is the type haircut all college guys wear.
2: And they do not have to?
1: Oh, shut up. Broadway, you got an idea?
4: At the moment, I am as cold as last week's marinated herring.
5: Oh, there must be something to do.
2: Look, I hear these college guys are always writing home for money. I hear they need letters all the time. Why do we not offer some to the Yales?
1: That is no good. They do this race for the spirit of somebody named Alma Mater. I am unable to touch them. The fix is out.
5: I can't live without Quentin.
2: How does he get along?
5: He's so proud.
4: He cannot lay aside his pride for the sake of some millions?
5: No.
1: Well, young miss, you come to us with a problem at the moment. We cannot think of anything.
5: But you'll try.
2: Sure. Sure we'll try.
1: How?
2: We must think.
4: It is tough.
1: Miss Campbell, we cannot bear to see a young doll in sadness. We will try to do something.
5: Oh, thank you. Thank you.
1: I say this because once I am disappointed in love. A guy called Society Max does a fave with my doll. Her name is Sonia, and he walks out on her. I know how you are feeling.
5: Thank you. Thank you. I feel so much better. Somehow, I know you'll think of something. I have to go now, but I'll see you later.
2: Well?
1: We do not reach a solution, and we have, 1 hour before the Harvards and the Yales begin the race. Gentlemen, as they say in books, we have our work cut out for us. And I do not like the way it is cut.
4: So, that is the way we leave. But it is not the way it stays. Because something happens that is right out of the books, and which I will tell you about

0: That is the way we leave. When Pete the Peddler promises to do something about the Harfords for Miss Clarissa Cameron. Although, personally, I will lay plenty of 6 to 5 that he can sooner get into the White House in a legitimate way. So, it comes on later in the afternoon, and the crowd is beginning to drift to the river where the college guys are booked for the boat race. We are 3 sad people as we go aboard Mr. Campbell's yacht, the Hibiscus, because we are invited. We are no sooner on the deck than Mr. Campbell comes up to us, and the scene is as follows.
1: Well, well, well, my Harvard friend. And how are you?
2: Hey, we are fine.
1: Oh, good. Good. You wouldn't care to increase your wager a little, would you? I'm still giving 3-1 on Yale. As a matter of fact, I'll go better than that. 4-1.
2: Ah, that is a nice price. Even nicer than before.
1: Well, what do you say?
2: 4-1, eh?
1: That's it.
2: Do you care to bet 4,000 against my one?
1: Anything you say.
2: Okay. You have another bet and I have a...
1: But what is it? Backing out already?
2: No. No, I think I see somebody I know.
1: On the yacht?
2: I think so, but I'm not sure.
1: There are no Harvard men, except yourselves, aboard.
2: The citizen I think I see is not a Harvard man. In fact, there is considerable doubt that he is a man.
1: Well, go aft and enjoy yourselves. Coffee, sandwiches. Help yourselves and enjoy yourselves while you still can.
3: There is something nasty in the way he says that.
0: Where is it he tells us to go?
2: Aft.
3: Aft?
0: What is the matter, Pete?
2: I do not know. But as we come aboard, I think I see somebody I do not see for a long time.
0: Who?
2: Never mind. There are other things to think about now. We will go aft.
3: Well, why are we just standing? Let us go aft.
0: Let us?
2: Lead the way, Mitzi.
3: Aft?
2: You hear the man. There are refreshments aft.
0: What is that?
2: What is what?
0: Listen.
3: The boat is sinking. Run for your lives.
4: Gentlemen.
2: Hey. Hey, it is the young doll.
4: Please, will you come in here quickly?
2: Sure. Hey, come on.
4: I'm so glad to see you. Is it all fixed?
2: Well, you see...
3: Young miss, we are at a loss.
4: Oh, I'll never see Quentin again.
3: You know, I wish that guy had another name. Somehow I do not like Quentin.
2: Miss Campbell, believe me, it is our wish also that the Ales do not win.
4: But I thought you'd do something.
3: There is nothing.
4: I trusted you. I trusted all 3 of you.
3: Wait, Miss Campbell.
4: Yes?
3: Where is aft?
4: Opposite the bow.
3: The word to our troubles, we are now lost on a yacht.
0: There is something I do not understand, Pete.
2: Hey, what is that, Broadway?
0: How does it happen you throw down another grand on the Harvards?
2: Hey, it is such a nice price. I cannot turn it down. But I will tell you something.
0: What?
2: If we do not win, we are in trouble. Because I do not have a grand.
0: Well, by this time, I am wishing that we do not come to this boat race. I am also wishing that there are no such things as the Harvards and the Yales. Nevertheless, it comes up a little later, and we are standing on the deck. Mr. Campbell pushes over to us, and the scene is as follows.
1: Well, gentlemen, just 3 minutes until starting time.
2: There is no chance the boat race will be called off.
1: Called off? Getting cold feet, huh? You don't feel so good about the race now, is that it?
2: I'm thinking that maybe I take advantage of the nice price you are giving.
1: What's that?
2: I am willing to call the bet off, if you are.
1: I am not. And what's more, if you think you're going to crawfish out, you've got another thing coming.
3: Mr. Campbell, we have no idea.
1: You better not have. Did you think you were fooling anyone with that Harvard talk? No, not at all. I spotted you for what you were, sharpers. Well, let me tell you
2: something.
1: Please
2: do not tell us.
1: I will tell anyway. I have quite a bit of influence around here and in other places. If you don't pay off your bet, I'll see to it that you're made uncomfortable. Very uncomfortable. Understand?
2: I seem to have a complete understanding.
1: This will teach you to bet against my alma mater. And another thing,
2: Look!
1: What's the matter? What is it?
5: That guy standing by the rail with the doll. Who is that?
1: The doll, as you call her, happens to be my sister. And the guy, as you say, is the Count Alexis.
5: Society Max! It is Society Max! Broadway Mitzi, at last I found him! I won't poke him! I got you at last! You lost me!
1: What's the matter with him? Has he lost his mind?
0: No, he has just found something.
1: Somebody stop that lunatic! He's chasing the Count Alexis!
4: Alexis! Help!
0: Look out, here they come!
3: I will give 2-1 on Pete.
0: You are right, Mitzi. He is a slow starter, but he will finish fast.
1: Make them stop running around my yacht. The race has started.
3: I will give Society Max 2 more laps before he is done.
1: Police! Somebody get the police! The race is on, and I've got lunatics aboard.
3: Broadway, you say Pete is gaining?
0: Society Max is a good runner, but Pete is running for a course. That helps.
1: Stop those idiots! Stop them!
3: I do not like when they are out of sight. It spoils the view.
1: Look! Here come the crews! Here they come!
5: Come back here! You dirty cowards! You jumped!
3: He is not coming up.
5: At Broadway! Stop me from going in after him as I cannot swim! Hold me! Hold me!
1: I'll have you all arrested! I'll have you shot!
0: Hey, look! The rowboats are coming! Today we fight a lost cause, Pete.
1: Wait,
0: today,
4: look, Harvard's pulling ahead.
1: Row, Yale, row!
5: The Harvard's are winning. The Harvard's are winning.

0: I can't believe it. I can't believe it. My lost.
1: Father, don't forget I can marry Quentin.
2: And there is a little matter of some bets which we have yet to settle up, Mr. Campbell.
0: I simply don't believe it. I can't. Harvard didn't have a chance.
2: Yeah, but the Harvards win.
0: Yes. Harvard won.
1: You're going to keep your promise, aren't you, Father?
0: I always keep my promises. Go ahead, Clarissa. Find Quentin and bring him aboard. You gentlemen, come to my cabin when you want.
2: It is a nice price. A nice price.
1: I don't know how you did it, gentlemen, but you did. Harvey didn't have a chance, but you helped me. I love all of you. I'm going to kiss each of you. Mr. Broadway? Mr. Mitzi?
3: Oh.
1: Mr. Peddler?
2: Oh, that's very sweet. love is a wonderful thing.
1: I'm going to Quentin now. And you're all invited to the wedding.
3: She is a very sweet young miss.
2: Yeah. I wonder what becomes of Society Max.
4: The last I see of him, he is sinking in the water.
0: Pete, do you not say this boat race cannot be fixed?
2: Yeah. Why?
0: Then how does it happen that the Harvards hit the finish line first?
4: They do not figure to win.
2: I do not know. But, gentlemen, we have work to do. We are going to collect some money at a nice price.
4: And we do. Furthermore, when Pete the Peddler tells Mr. Campbell that Count Alexis is really Society Max, back at his old racket of putting the touch on rich dames, Mr. Campbell is very grateful. To the tune of $5,000 to split between the three of us. So we leave New London, Connecticut, and go back to New York, where I feel more at home. However, how Harvard wins the boat race is still a mystery until 3 months later, when I run into Pete the Peddler in Mindy. And what I find out, I will tell you

0: As I am saying, one night I am sitting in Minty's when I am joined by Pete the Fiddler. He sits down, and the scene is as follows. Say, Pete.
1: Eh?
0: Do you remember the boat race between the Harvards and the Yales?
1: Sure. As a matter of fact, I come in here to find you and tell you all about it.
0: I am listening.
1: Well, it is not until a couple of days later that I hear what happens. I hear it from a sports scribe.
0: So?
1: It seems that the number six man in the Yale rowboat breaks his oar, and that lets the Harvards win the race. Now it seems that a broken oar in a race is by no means uncommon. But it seems also that this number six Yale claims that he breaks his oar on a man's head.
0: Is that possible?
1: That is what everybody asks. They think he is crazy. But you know what?
0: What?
1: It is maybe a week after the Harvards and the Yales have their race that I see Society Max.
0: Alive? And he is still alive after you see him?
1: I am no longer mad at Society Max. I am no longer mad at Society Max. Because I see he is wearing a bandage on his noggin.
0: Do you tell anybody else?
1: Nah. I want the young miss to think I do it for her. But, I have another problem with her.
0: Which is?
1: It seems that next month there comes up a football game between the Harvards and the Yales. She wants me to do something about that.
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The Damon Runyon Theater with John Brown as Broadway is directed by Richard Sandville and the stories adapted for radio by Russell Hughes. 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

0: down.
1: Yes, there's coffee pot freshness in every cup of Maxwell House.
2: Hold it. 15 seconds from now, you'll see the picture he just took. See? With the Polaroid Land camera, you get bright, sharp pictures in 15 seconds. Snap, pull, peel. It's that easy. Is there any better way to get pictures of the family?
3: 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Cookery, fashion, competitions, Stew Pot's treasure trail, Katie's letter page, Roger Elliott's star forecast.
4: I never knew there was so much in it.
3: There's plenty for everyone, so put the sun into summer with this week's TV Times.

0: have gun, will travel. Starring Mr. John Daner as Paladin. San Francisco, 1875. The Carlton Hotel, headquarters of a man called Paladin.
1: Oh, good morning, Mr. Paladin.
2: Oh, hello, hey boy. I didn't expect you to be at the desk this morning.
1: Oh, yes, sir. Desk clerk asked me to stay here while you have breakfast. Why are you up so early?
2: Couldn't sleep. Thought I'd pick up the newspaper and have breakfast in the dining room.
1: Oh, I was coming up to your room when the desk clerk returned. The telegram for you. Mm-hmm. A few minutes ago. Here.
2: Thank you.
1: I have newspapers all sorted. I get them.
2: No, just the San Francisco paper for now, hey boy.
1: Okay.
2: Let's see.
1: Here's the Alta California. Not much interesting news in paper today, Mr. Paladin. Is telegram interesting?
2: Yeah, very. Do you remember Lola Blackwood?
1: Lola Blackwood? Oh, yes, sir. Very famous actress who stays at Carlton when she comes to play at California Theater. Very nice lady, sir, Mr. Paladin. Hey, boy, not here for a long time. Is she coming back?
2: No. No, she retired from the theater about a year ago.
1: Oh, that's too bad. I didn't know. Lovely lady as Miss Blackwood should always be seen by many people. Why she sent telegram?
2: Say she needs help. Wants me to come at once.
1: Oh, you go?
2: Yes, as soon as I pack.
1: Hey, boy, send answer to telegram?
2: No, just get me a seat on the next stage to Sacramento.
3: 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Somebody cap that well, we're losing a fortune.
2: Sacramento, I rented a horse and started on my journey to the town of Grass Valley. It had been over a year since I'd last heard from Lola Blackwood. She had written a letter that time, telling me that she was tired of touring the country as an actress and had decided to buy a ranch and settle down in Grass Valley. So my ride along the American River to the foothills of the Sierra Nevadas was filled with thoughts of this beautiful woman. When I tied my horse to the hitch rail outside the Grass Valley Hotel, I noticed a carriage standing alongside the boardwalk a few yards down the street. Sitting in the carriage with a young girl was the lovely Lola Blackwood.
4: Paladin!
2: Lola!
4: Oh, Paladin, how delightful to see
2: Lola,
4: you.
2: Lola, it's so good to see you, too.
4: Oh, this is wonderful. It's been such a long time.
2: It's almost 2 years.
4: It's been 2 centuries. I was in San Francisco, and I was playing a field.
2: I remember, and there wasn't a dry handkerchief in the California surface.
4: I can't believe it's really you. Oh, Paladin, I want you to meet Laurie Gallagher.
2: Hello, Laurie.
5: How do you do, Mr. Paladin?
4: I'm sure Laurie feels that she already knows you.
5: Oh, Aunt Lola's told me so many wonderful things about you.
2: Well, Laurie, your Aunt Lola is a very gracious lady, but I'm afraid she's forgotten to tell me that she had such a beautiful niece.
5: Oh, well, I'm not really her niece.
4: Laurie has been living with me for several months, Paladin, ever since her mother passed away.
2: Oh.
4: She and her mother traveled with our company, and before she died, they came to live with me. I promised her I'd take care of Laurie.
2: I see. And I suppose you're going to be an actress too, Laurie?
5: Oh, yes, sir. I'm working very hard at it.
4: A natural-born actress. Mm-hmm. I'm very proud of her. She's almost 13 now. In another 2 years, you may have the good fortune to see a perfect Juliet at your California theater.
2: Certainly. She'll be just the right age for the part.
4: Mm-hmm, yes. Oh, I just can't get over this delightful surprise. What brings you into Grass Valley?
2: Well, your telegram.
4: My what?
2: You sent me a wire asking me to come.
4: Well, there must be some mistake.
2: I'm afraid I don't understand, Lola. Here. Here's the wire I received.
4: Let's see that. Need your help desperately. Most urgent to come to Grass Valley. Signed, Lola Blackwood. Well, I didn't send this.
2: And who did?
4: I have no idea.
2: Huh. Well, there's one way to find out who sent it.
5: How, Mr. Paladin?
2: No, go to the wireless office and get a verification from their files.
5: Lola, why don't you ask Mr. Paladin to stay with us while he's here?
4: Now, Laurie, maybe Mr. Paladin would rather stay in town. I'm sure he'd be much too dull for him at the ranch.
5: Oh, here comes Boone.
4: Oh,
6: who is this man, Lola?
4: Why, Boone, this is Mr. Paladin, an old friend of mine from San Francisco. Paladin, this is Boone Caldwell.
2: How you do?
6: You're a long way from San Francisco. What brings you here?
2: Business trip.
6: Not much business in Grass Valley for a man who wears his gun like that.
4: Boone.
6: It's a peaceful town.
2: And I'm a peaceful man.
6: Lola, you ready to go back to the ranch?
4: Yes, Boone. Mm-hmm.
2: Lola, I'll ride out to see you tonight after I check on this telegram.
6: Oh, is that what you said, mister?
2: I said I would be paying my respects to Miss Blackwood this evening.
6: You may as well know Miss Blackwood and I are going to be married. Her old friends won't be welcome at the ranch anymore.
5: But Mr. Paladin isn't just an old friend. He's someone very special,
6: Aunt
5: Lola.
6: Oh, sit still, youngster, and be quiet.
4: Boone Caldwell.
6: She makes me fidget, Lola. Kid should be seen, not heard.
4: What Laurie said was true. And Mr. Paladin will be welcomed at my ranch any time he so desires.
6: Lola, those are my decisions to make now, not yours. You understand, Paladin?
2: I'm afraid I don't.
6: Stay away from Lola. I can't make it any clearer than that.

0: Howdy.
1: Hello.
0: Well, I send a wire, just write it out in one of these forms.
1: No, thanks. I came in to ask you if you might remember who sent me this telegram. It came to me in San Francisco a few days ago.
0: Well, it says right here, Lola Blackwood.
1: But did she come into this office to send it?
0: Yes, she'd have to. The only telegraph office in town.
1: But do you actually remember her coming in?
0: Well, now that you mention it, I don't think she did. Seems I recall that little girl that lives with Miss Blackwood. What's her name?
1: Lori?
0: Yeah, that's the one, Lori. I remember now. She came in here with this message already printed on a piece of paper. Told me Miss Blackwood would pay the charge later.
1: No, don't bother Miss Blackwood with the charges. This should take care of it.
0: Yes, sir. It sure does.

0: comes from Filter Blend.
1: Filter Blend is a mighty good reason for you to smoke Winston, because it means tobaccos specially processed for filter smoking. A Winston secret. You get Winston's own pure white modern filter, plus the rich, delightful flavor of fine tobacco.

At the Grass Valley Hotel, I learned that Boone Caldwell was a professional gambler and controlled the gaming tables at the Red Dog Saloon. I wanted to talk to Lola alone, so before I rode out to visit her, I stopped by the saloon to see if Boone was there. He was, busy at the table. 20 minutes later, I pulled up at the ranch house.

0: Paladin. 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He can help us take him in the house.
1: But what happened?
0: Laurie, please hurry.
1: Yes, ma'am.
0: Paladin, can you hear me?
2: Lola, somebody took a shot at me.
0: The bullet creased your forehead, just above the eye.
2: Yeah, I can feel it.
0: Can you stand up?
2: I think so.
0: Let me help you.
2: No. No, I'm all right.
0: We'd better go in the house.
2: Wait a minute. Listen. The man who shot me is probably on that horse. I'm going after him.
0: Paladin, wait. Don't go. Paladin, I know who it is.
2: Who?
0: Come inside. We can talk there.
2: Lola told me that a man named Judge had probably done the shooting. He had been hired by Boone to watch over the place at night while Boone was working in town. Before I could learn more, we were interrupted by Laurie and the Chinese cook, Ching Hao. Laurie was pleased to see that I no longer needed assistance, and she proceeded to apply a bandage to my forehead. Lola asked Ching Hao to make some coffee, and then she took Laurie upstairs to get her ready for bed. A few minutes later, she returned, carrying a tray from the kitchen.
0: Coffee's ready.
2: Oh, good. Laurie asleep?
0: Not yet. She's such an excitable child. How does your head feel?
2: Much better. Thanks to her nursing care.
0: Well, this coffee should help, too.
2: Thank you. You're both very considerate. I'm not used to this kind of treatment away from San Francisco.
0: If things were different, we could be much more hospitable.
2: Lola, what's between you and Boone Cole?

0: Things were different. We could be much more hospitable.
1: Lola, what's between you and Boone Caldwell? Are you really going to marry him?
0: No. At one time I was, but not now.
1: I didn't think so.
0: He's a despicable man. If I ever hated anyone, God forgive me, I hate him. Laurie despises him. So strange.
1: Strange?
0: Yes. Boone came into town several months ago. I met him then. He was very attentive to Laurie and to me. We loved him at the beginning. I was having financial trouble at the time. What money I had left was dwindling away, so I decided to put the ranch up for sale, but nobody wanted to buy. Boone said that since we were going to be married anyway, that he would make the mortgage payments and take over the bookkeeping. I was very thankful when he did. I never was very good at bookkeeping.
1: Now, how did it work out under his management?
0: The ranch worked out fine, but Laurie and I didn't do so well. I'm afraid he owns most of the ranch now.
1: And this is what made you dislike him so much?
0: Well, it happened gradually. He changed. Started treating Laurie like she didn't belong here. Wanted to send her away to a foundling home back east. I begged him out of that. It got so that he would tell me every move I should make. After a while, I knew I could never be possessed by anyone like him.
1: And then you could get away. Leave. You could always go back with the touring company.
0: Laurie would love that. I told Boone I was going to. But he threatened to kill me if I ever try it. We couldn't get 10 miles out of this valley without him knowing about it. He's got his man Judd watching us whenever he can't be here. There's no use, Paladin. We're prisoners until Boone gets tired of us and leaves. That's my only hope.
1: Someone's riding up out front.
0: Must be Judd and Boone. I could have guessed Judd would go tell him you were here.
1: I'll go outside and meet him.
0: No, Paladin. They'll try to kill you. Stay in here and I'll see that you leave peaceably. There's no use in your getting hurt because of my troubles.
1: They're my troubles too now, Lola. Have you forgotten the bandage on my forehead?
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0: Hello, Boone.
1: I told you this afternoon to stay away from Lola.
0: I heard you say something like that before you rode away. But you didn't wait long enough for me to give you my answer.
1: Get on your horse and clear out of here. I'm not going to waste any more words on you, Pellet.
0: Your friend Judd doesn't like to waste words either. You ambush everybody who walks this door after sundown, Judd?
2: I wasn't trying to shoot you, mister. That was only to scare you off.
0: You're lucky you did hit me. Otherwise, you wouldn't have lived long enough to ride in after Boone.
1: Paladin, get off this ranch.
0: No, Boone. I won't be leaving. You will. Get on your horses and move out. Both of you.
1: Nobody talks to me like that. All right, Judd, take him.
0: Don't you try it, Judd.
1: Killed him. Didn't even give him a chance to draw.
0: He reached for his gun.
1: And just a cold-blooded killer. Well, I've taken care of men like you before.
0: I believe you. Professional gamblers usually know how to take care of themselves. So, my gun is back in its holster if you want to try to outdraw me.

0: No other way, is there?
1: It's up to you. Make your choice. My advice is to turn around and ride out of here while you're still alive.
0: Paladin, I don't need your advice.
2: Paladin?
1: It's all right, Lola.
2: Is he dead?
1: Both of them.
2: I'm so afraid for you. I'm sorry you had to get mixed up with my troubles.
1: I wouldn't have come here if I hadn't wanted to.
2: I'm grateful, Paladin.
1: You can thank Lori.
2: Lori?
1: She sent me the telegram.
2: I've forgotten about the wire. Lori. Poor Lori.
1: Why do you say that?
2: You must never know, Paladin. Only her father.
1: Her father?
2: Yes. Boone left her mother before Lori was born. Her mother gave me a picture of him before she died. Told me to destroy it so that Lori would never see it. I kept the picture for a while. It wasn't until after I'd fallen in love with Boone that I remembered to get rid of it. I hardly recognized him from the photograph at first. The years had changed him so much. But I knew it was he.
1: Did you ask him about it?
2: Yes, but he denied everything. Said he was never married, never knew Laurie's mother. After that, he started showing his hatred for the child. I realized then what kind of a man he really was. But it was too late to do anything about it.
3: Aunt Lola?
2: I'd better go in and tell her what's happened. Don't let her know about Boone.
1: Don't worry, Lola.

0: Well, good morning, Miss Wong.
1: Did you come back last night?
0: Yes, the stage didn't get in till almost midnight.
1: Oh, you've had a nice trip?
0: Very nice.
1: Oh, please, excuse me, Wong. I will be back to finish making up your bed in a few minutes.
0: Where are you going?
1: To get another girl to help me, Wong. When I bend over to make up bed, my head becomes very dizzy.
0: Well, is something wrong? Don't you feel all right?
1: I think so, but Miss Wong's head is all filled with champagne.
0: Champagne?
1: Yes, we have a big birthday party for Honorable Aunt last night. Miss Wong drank too much champagne.
0: Oh, that's bad.
1: Oh, that's bad.
0: Was Hey Boy at the party?
1: Yes, sir.
0: And how does he feel this morning?
1: I did not know. He's not come to work yet.
0: Uh-oh. You must have had a lot of champagne, too.
1: Yes, sir. Much more than Miss Wong. Maybe he's busy this morning, too?
0: More than likely.
1: Likely.
0: Knowing Hey Boy, I wouldn't expect him to come to work at all today.

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1: Hi, this is Debbie Reynolds with just about the biggest entertainment news since, well, since the movies. It's Look Magazine's special issue, all about crowded, incredible, crazy, mixed-up California. The new issue of Look, the one that's out right now, is jam-packed with all kinds of interesting things about California. The people, fashions, apartments, politics, sports, Hollywood. 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An article about new adult movies and Hollywood's production code. There's a picture story about California's boom in apartment living. Take a tip from me, Debbie Reynolds. Just for the fun of it, pick up a copy of the big special California issue of Look Magazine. You'll like Look.
0: That was Debbie Reynolds, who stars with Glenn Ford in the fun-filled MGM picture It Started With a Kiss, now at your favorite theater. 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

Gun, Will Travel. Created by Herb Meadow and Sam Rolfe, is produced and directed in Hollywood by Frank Parrott and stars John Daner as Paladin, with Ben Wright as Hayboy and Virginia Gregg as Miss Wong. Tonight's story was specially written for Have Gun, Will Travel by Mr. Parrott. Featured in the cast were Norma Jean Nielsen, Lawrence Dobkin, Tim Graham, and Dean Bates. 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

0: Inside every Cape Plum, there's a nice clean stone asking to be let out. There's a very sweet sound to Cape Plums when you have them for afters.
1: Hold it. 15 seconds from now, you'll see the picture he just took. See? With the Polaroid Land camera, you get bright, sharp pictures in 15 seconds. Snap, pull, peel. It's that easy. Is there any better way to get pictures of the family?
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6: Hi, Joe. Say, I just heard the good news. 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
5: Here he is, the one, the only...
6: Well, here I am again with a chance for each of our couples to win up to $10,000. And if any of them say the secret word, they'll win an extra $100. George, who's first?
7: Well, Groucho, we have Viva Smith and David Ewan waiting to talk to you. So, folks, you come in, please, and meet Groucho Marx.
6: Welcome to You Bet Your Life. 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Viva Smith and David Ewan. Ewan?
8: Ewan, that's right.
6: Ewan. Viva, I've heard of Viva La France and Viva Via, but where'd Viva Smith come from?
9: Well, Groucho, I was born in a little town called Weir City, Kansas.
6: Weird City?
9: And it's not even on the map. Oh. Weir.
6: Weird City, huh?
9: Weir, W-E-I-R.
6: Oh.
9: It was a coal mining town.
6: Coal mining?
9: Not anymore. They've got all the coal out of the ground now. I'm a coal miner's daughter, in fact.
6: Oh, you are? You don't look like a coal miner's daughter. At least you're not very lumpy. You're
9: kind of chubby.
6: You're more the bituminous type. And you're David Smith, huh?
8: No, David Ewan.
6: Oh, you're David Ewan?
8: Ewan, that's right.
6: Now, where are you from, Dave?
8: Well, I was born in Austria, just outside of Vienna, and I came here when I was four. Went to the schools in New York City.
6: What sort of work do you do, Dave?
8: I'm a musicologist.
6: Oh, well, that sounds real classy. What is the music? Is that a piano tuner?
8: Well, I've written about 35 books on music, which have been translated in about 10 languages. And they cover just about every facet of musical activity I've done.
6: Rock and roll?
8: No, not rock and roll, but I did do a book on popular music called Panorama of American Popular Music.
6: Don't you call rock and roll popular music?
8: No, it isn't music.
6: Oh.
8: It isn't popular. It is popular, but it isn't music.
6: Well, let's leave rock and roll out of it for this week. Who is writing music you do like? Who's your favorite composer today?
8: Well, in contemporary American music, I would consider Richard Rodgers.
6: Well, he's great. Why do you consider him as opposed to all the others?
8: Well, my last book is a biography on Richard Rodgers.
6: Oh, I see. Are you married?
8: Yes, I am.
6: Oh. How did you meet your wife, Viva?
8: Viva's not my wife.
6: Oh. Well, who is your wife? How did you meet her and how?
8: I don't really remember how I met her, probably introduced by my friends.
6: You still regard them as your friends, these people?
8: Yes, I do, because I probably introduced them to their wives.
6: Oh, well, that's one way of getting even. Now, tell us again how you met your wife, and this time lie about it.
8: Well, I was going to tell you that how she fell in love with me, if you want to know. Really? That I do remember.
6: Well, that I don't believe, but go on.
8: You see, we were just
6: this
8: friends.
6: Is one incredible story after another here.
8: Oh, this really happened. We were just friends. And one day I happened to tell her that I played poker with the Four Marx Brothers. And she was as crazy about the Four Marx Brothers as I was. So that was the day the love walked in.
6: Well, you couldn't have played poker with the Marx Brothers. None of us ever had any money.
8: But I did.
6: Oh, I see. Well, you sound pretty bitter. You better tell us the whole story now.
8: Well, here's what happened. You were appearing on the Broadway musical stage for the first time. I think it was Alsatia.
6: Yeah, were you married then?
8: No, I was a youngster. 1925, I was born 1907, so I was 18.
6: What went on during this game?
8: Well, I came down to interview you for one of the magazines. And when I came in, you were in costume already, and you were the five of you, because there were five brothers then, were playing poker. What I didn't know was that the Four Marx Brothers, playing poker with the Four Marx Brothers is not an orthodox procedure. I was asking you questions, and while you made me punch drunk with your crazy answers, Chico would look into my cards, he signaled to Harpo, and then when Harpo had better cards than I had, he would raise me. And when he had worse cards, he'd tear up his cards, and Chico gave him another five cards. When the game was over, I didn't have an interview and I didn't have any money because I lost $7.
6: Well, that's the Marx Brothers, all right. What'd you do? Did you call the cops?
8: No, I didn't. Chico gave me back the $7.
6: Oh, he did?
8: Oh, yes.
6: Well, then it couldn't have been the Marx Brothers. Must have been the Dolly Sisters. Well, time is running out, so let's go from the musical world to the financial one and play You Bet Your Life. Now, remember your partner, so you can discuss anything before you make your final conclusion. You selected literature. I'm going to ask you some questions. If you miss two in a row, you're out. If you get four in a row right, you win $1,000. Number one, the first question is, in the 1600s, who wrote the three great comedies, The Silent Woman, The Alchemist, and Volpone?
10: Ben Jonson.
6: Ben Jonson is right, yes.
11: And you're on the way with one right.
6: In which of Shakespeare's plays was Caliban a character? Caliban.
8: Yes, I know. Midsummer's Night Dream.
6: No, I'm sorry. It's The Tempest.
8: Oh, yes.
11: Well, now we have one wrong. Don't get the next one wrong or the game is over for us.
6: Who wrote the King Solomon's Mines and She, a book called She?
8: King Solomon's Mines and She. Oh, yes, I know. He's right. Ryder Haggard?
6: Ryder Haggard is right.
11: Scare me. You have one right now.
10: Scare me, too.
6: Who wrote Jungle Stories and Kim?
8: That's Kipling.
6: Kipling and Herring, that's right. No, just Kipling, yes. Now, what author created Uriah Heep?
8: Uriah Heep, that's Dickens.
6: That's right, Dickens.
11: You're almost there. Get the next one right, and $1,000 is yours.
6: He lies across the ice in what famous novel?
8: Uncle Tom's Cabin.
11: Born a row, and blue eyes.
6: Now, you've won $1,000. You can keep it and quit, or else you can come back later and try to double your money. You may even get a crack at $10,000. So go over there and sit down and think about it. And if we don't see you later, thanks for being on the show. And you certainly worked for that money.
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6: George, what have you got now to...
11: Groucho, we have a couple
6: to baffle me.
11: I think this will, too. We have a couple of brothers on deck now. They're Ted and Tom Lagarde. So, boys, you come in, please, and meet Groucho Marx.
6: Welcome to Your Bet Your Life. Say the sacred word and divide an extra $100. It's a common word, something you see every day. Ted and Tom Lagarde, quadruplets, huh?
8: Twins.
6: I thought so, because you're both wearing the same kind of neckties. Where are you boys from?
8: Well, we're from Mackay, North Queensland, Australia.
6: Is that the real Mackay?
10: A lot of people call it McKay, and a lot of people call it Mackay. It's a stutter.
14: Well, you said the secret word.
6: You said the sacred word, people, so you and your father each get $50. It's 50 for you and 50 for you, Dad. Are you married, Tom?
10: No, we're single.
6: No, this is Tom, isn't it?
10: I'm Tom.
6: Oh, you're Tom. Well, are you married?
15: No, we're not married.
6: You're not married?
10: We're both single.
6: Why?
15: If we meet a
10: couple of twin
15: girls
10: that we like, we'll...
6: A couple of twins? You mean you want four?
10: No. twin girls. If we meet twin girls, we'll get married.
6: You would? Well, wouldn't it be confusing for twins to marry twins? You'd never know whether you were kissing your wife or squeezing your sister-in-law. Well, what would you expect from your prospective brides?
10: Well, we expect them to be able to cook, wash, clean, knit, darn, socks.
15: Nice to stay home and, you know...
10: Not to be the boss.
6: I see. In other words, what you fellows are looking for are unpaid domestics, is that it? Well, kids, you can forget it. You'll never get married. American girls like to cook, wash, and clean, but not the way you want. What they want to do is cook their husband's goose, wash their hands of the kids, and clean out the joint bank account. I want to thank every bachelor in the audience. Even a couple of married men are applauding. What did you do over there in Australia?
15: Well, we worked on our...
6: Ted? You're Ted.
15: Yeah, I'm Ted, yes.
6: Yeah. Then you must be Tom,
10: that's right? That's
15: right. Right, well, ask me the question.
6: Yeah.
15: Well, I'll answer the question.
6: Yeah, you keep your trap shut. I've changed my mind. I want to ask you the question. What did you do over there? I've skipped again. I want to go back to you.
15: Well, we were born on a farm and we cut cane until we were 13.
6: You cut cane until you were 13?
15: Mm-hmm.
6: Where was Abel while this was going on?
10: Sugar cane. Sugar cane.
6: Well, I cut school until I was 40, eh?
10: Well, we left home when we were 15. We went to work on a cattle station.
15: Like a ranch.
10: It's like a ranch. We used to drove cattle, round up cattle, dip and earmark and brand and inoculate cattle. It was pretty rough.
15: Pretty rough job.
10: They used to wake us up with the kookaburras that ran
6: about... They used to wake you up with a what?
10: Kookaburras. Ran about 4 o'clock in the morning.
6: What's a kookaburra? Is that an alarm clock?
10: No, it's a bird.
15: Calls out.
10: It's a bird.
6: The bird calls out?
10: A bird calls out.
6: Is this trained to do this?
15: Tom calls like... He sings out like a kookaburra.
6: Let's hear. How's the kookaburra
10: go?

0: That wouldn't get me out of bed. That would get me under the bed. Well, why did you do this?
1: Well, we thought it was like the movies.
0: You thought working on cattle ranch would be like the movies?
1: We were 10 years old, Roger, before we saw our first picture. Mum drove us into town. We used to live way out in the bush, 13 miles, and she drove us into town in this old sulky. It's a kind of a buggy. And we saw a picture. It was a cowboy picture. Oh. And so we thought, well, that's what it would be like. But it was pretty tough.
2: It was rough. We only used to get How much did you get? 3 quid a week.
0: How much?
2: 3?
1: 4. We used to get 4 pounds. 4 quid a week.
2: 3 quid a week we used to get.
1: We used to get 4 quid a week.
2: We used to get 3 quid a week and our tucker.
0: You got your tucker?
2: Yeah.
0: I didn't know Sophie was in Australia at that time. Well, what did you do after that, Tom?
1: Tucker's...
0: You got Sophie Tucker, and what did you got 4 quid and you got Tucker?
1: We went to Bubba Wubba.
0: You went to where?
1: Bubba Wubba.
0: Well, cut out the baby talk. Let's say you're grown-up men.
1: Bubba Wubba, and we competed in a rodeo. It was our first rodeo event experience. We broke our wrists and busted our knees. We had a real rough time, but at least we got our tucker and our expenses, bakshi.
0: Uh-huh. Bakshi, what's that? That's is free. Anything like a quid?
1: No, it's free. Bakshi means free.
0: Oh, gratis, eh? What are your plans now? What would you like to do?
1: We'd like to get in the movies.
2: In the movies.
0: In the movies?
1: Mm-hmm.
0: Well, the second show at the Pantages starts at 9:50. Well, let's see if you're qualified to be movie cowboys. Can you ride?
2: Yeah, we can ride.
0: Good?
2: Yeah, okay. Fairly good.
0: Can you rope?
1: Yeah.
2: Yes.
1: No, not real good, but we can do a bit.
0: Can you bulldog a steer?
2: Sure. Yeah.
0: Can you steer a bulldog?
2: No, I beg your pardon.
0: Well, if you can do all these things, you don't belong in Western movies. You belong on a TV panel show. No, it was nice having you up here, and you're real talented, and I wish you lots of success, and I'm sure you're going to have it.
1: Thanks.
2: Thanks.
0: Now, let's see how well you can do in the quiz, and let's hope you do well. You selected professions of famous people. If I'll ask you some questions, if you miss two in a row, you're out. If you get four in a row right, you win $1,000. Remember, before you answer, talk it over with your brother. Eh?
1: Righty.
0: Okay, give me the profession of Chester W. Nimitz. N-I-M-I-T-Z.
3: Nimitz. You heard of Nimitz? We never heard of the guy
2: is
3: in the line before.
2: American, is he American? Groucho?
3: Yeah. American.
0: Such is fame, huh?
3: Well, let's take a guess at Nimitz. He's anything to do with science?
0: He was the admiral of the Pacific Fleet. He was the head of the whole Pacific Fleet.
4: Well, unfortunately, you didn't know that, so you have one wrong.
3: Righty.
0: If you don't know Nimitz, I'm afraid to ask you the next one.
3: Can you...
0: All right, who is George Arliss?
3: George Arliss.
0: What was his profession?
3: He was a...
0: A-R-L-I-S-S.
3: George Arliss. Wasn't he in... show business time? What? He was a show business.
1: Show business.
0: Yes, that's right.
4: You're on the right track now. You have one right. Get three more right, you'll have $1,000.
0: You fellas make me nervous. What was Sir Arthur Sullivan's profession?
5: Sir Arthur Sullivan.
0: Oh, why did you pick this?
3: Well, all the categories are so complicated.
0: Oh, this is very simple, apparently. Yeah?
3: Sullivan.
1: It's too late.
3: In the Parliament. He's a parliamentarian.
0: Oh, Gilbert and Sullivan, the composer. What was Jan Paderewski's profession?
1: Jan Paderewski, he was a great composer.
0: Yeah, well, you're right.
4: You have one right now.
0: I'll find something on here. Who was Les Darcy?
1: Les Darcy is a great fighter.
2: Fighter.
0: From where?
1: From Australia.
0: That's right.
4: You have two right now. Only two more to go.
0: Name the capital of Australia.
2: Canberra.
0: It's not on here. I just made that up. Les Darcy isn't on here either. All right. And what field is the name Frank Lloyd Wright famous?
1: Frank Lloyd Wright.
0: Yeah.
2: Writer?
1: No. Don't say that, a writer. Right.
0: Probably the world's most famous architect.
2: Oh, right, dear.
4: Well, now we're back to one wrong again.
0: I think I'll go back to... What was the capital of Australia?
4: You have one wrong. Don't get this one wrong.
0: What did Vincent van Gogh do? Van Gogh. G-O-G-H.
3: In science?
0: I don't know what he did in science, but that wasn't his profession.
3: What was...
0: He's a famous painter. And you remember he cut off one of his ears so he could see better?
4: You're wrong.
0: I'm sorry, Mr. Monroe. Well, we certainly gave you many opportunities here.
3: Sure, we appreciate it.
0: We don't want you to go away broke. You won $100, haven't you?
3: Sure.
2: Already.
0: Well, here's a chance to win another $100. Are you ready? No help in the audience, because this is a tough one. From what large animal do we get whalebone? Canberra is right.
5: We'll find out if our first couple will try for $10,000 in just a moment.
6: In centuries past, this was the sound that used to get the news around. Yes, in centuries past, the people on one side of the hill beat the drum to share the news of the world with the people on the other side of the hill. And since the world in those days was a smaller, more easygoing world, this was enough to get the news around. Ours is a chaotic age with critical events flashing across the face of the earth. Fortunately for us, we can keep up with these events because we have at our fingertips the fastest means of communication ever devised. We have radio. 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From ages primitive to present, people have wanted to keep up with events. In our day and age, this is the sound that really gets the news around. This is Leon Pearson inviting you to keep up with the news on the hour all day, every day, over most of these NBC stations.
0: All right, George, we're ready to see who wants to get a crack at all this money. Will you bring out the first couple?
4: All right, Groucho, Viva Smith and David Ewan. Would you come back, please?
0: You won $1,000 so far. If you decide to try for the 10 and you fail, you wind up with a total of 500. What are you going to do?
7: I'll try for it.
0: You, what about you?
8: Well, Groucho, I'll just keep the 500.
0: Well, that's your privilege. You're not going ahead. That's your privilege. Congratulations on winning the $500. Now take a seat over there and watch the fireworks.
8: Thank you.
0: You're ready to go to try for the big question.
7: Yes, I'd like to try.
0: Think of a number between 1 and 10.
7: 7.
0: Give the wheel a twist.

number was 7, it landed on 3, so this question is worth $1,000. I'm sure you're aware that Columbus sailed in 1492 and discovered the New World. But for $1,000, tell me the name of the Spanish port from which he sailed on his historic voyage.

0: Take a guess.
1: Well, I know that this city is not in Spain, but I always thought he sailed from Lisbon.
0: No, it's Palos. P-A-L-O-S. Palos, Spain. Sorry you missed it, but you wind up with $250.
1: Thank
0: Congratulations,
1: you.
0: And thanks for being with us.
2: 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Directed by Robert Dwan and Bernie Smith. Music by Jack Meekin. This is George Fenneman reminding you to tune in again next week, same time, same station, to hear the one, the only Groucho. And see Groucho every Thursday evening on NBC television. You Bet Your Life is heard by our armed forces around the world.

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2: Soon after Betty's disappearance, a lawyer appeared and informed Doc and our little adventurers that Betty had inherited a fortune of $50,000. He also said that unless Betty was found within 30 days, she would lose the fortune. Naturally, everyone in the little show troupe is excited. And tonight we hear Sonny saying...
3: Sheriff! Sheriff, did you hear the news?
4: Well, is it news that's worth dividing?
5: I'll say it is. Betty is an heiress.
4: Heiress? Oh, say not so.
3: Yes. There's $50,000 waiting for Betty if she can be found in the next 30 days.
4: How do you know? Who told you?
5: A lawyer. He's been trailing Betty for months to give her the money.
4: Miss Betty Harris. Well, she would turn up missing at a time like this. Too bad she ran away just when she did. I just hope nothing serious ain't happened to her.
3: Oh, Sheriff, don't say that.
4: Well, you can't never tell. Mighty funny nobody ain't seen hide nor hair of her since she disappeared. But then again, she's maybe just run off and gone to that air town of Mistletoe.
5: Mistletoe? Well, I never heard of a town called Mistletoe.
4: Oh, yes, you have. Why, it's where all the gals go when they want to get in the mare squawking pictures. Sure you've heard of Mistletoe Town, out there in the state of California.
3: Squawking pictures? Mistletoe Town? Sheriff, do you mean Hollywood?
4: Yeah, sure I do. That's it. I know it was some kind of a Christmas plant or tree.
3: Oh, you're crazy.
5: Mistletoe.
3: Well, Dad says we're going to start out on a search for Betty just as soon as the house car is finished.
4: Yeah. Well, how soon do you reckon that'll be?
5: Dad says maybe tomorrow or the next day.
4: Well, do you calculate your mom will let you boys go with Doc?
3: Well, we hope she will. Oh, gosh, wouldn't it be great if Mother would make up with Dad and go along with us? And then when we found Betty, we could have a family reunion.
4: Jump in G-Hosh, Pat. This old town will sure be lonely without Dr. McGree's medicine opera and old Calliope and the singing of you boys. My stars, I sure will miss them air free shows.
5: Well, maybe we'll run across you again sometime, Sheriff.
4: Yep, ain't no telling. I'm liable to pop in on you any time, because I do a sight of traveling in my official capacity. You see, the government sends me all over the country looking for desperate criminals whenever they get a hard case, because they know that they can depend on me. Sheriff Ebenezer Neverbottom always brings back his man.
3: That's right, Sheriff. You've solved some big mystery since we've been in Mexico, haven't you?
4: Well, I ain't bragging, because you boys do a lot of credit. You helped me right smart. Yes, sir, we've had some exciting experiences, ain't we, boys? Remember that gun battle with the smuggler in the woods when Sonny got shot? And remember that day in the jailhouse when the same fella choked Buddy?
5: Yeah, and don't forget the time you fell in the hole in the cave, Sheriff.
3: Oh, say, Sheriff, speaking about the cave reminds me of something. What about all the money and jewels we found down in the basement of Jim's nightclub? Do you think we'll get a reward for finding it? You know, I think we ought to go and see the police about that before we leave Mexico.
4: Well, I already told the police what a hard time we had of getting that treasure and about us nearly getting drowned and how I saved all your lives. I told them we was entitled to a reward.
5: Did you tell Mary Lopez that we found the treasure?
4: Yep, and jump in G-Hospital. I forgot to tell you. They let Mary Lopez out of jail.
3: They did?
4: Yep, they turned her loose.
5: You mean they let her go free?
4: Oh, no, she'll have to come back and stand trial, but it don't amount to much. You see, her telling about that stolen money and jewels and where it was hid will have right smart to do with getting Mary out on bond. I don't think the judge will be hard on her at all. Don't imagine he'll give her more than 50 years.
3: 50 years?
4: Yeah.
3: Why, she'll be an old woman when she gets out of jail.
4: Oh, well, then again, she may not get more than 40 years. Them judges is pretty easy on folks what helps them in turn state evidence. I remember the time when they used to hang a fellow just for stealing a horse.
5: Oh, Sheriff.
4: Yeah, so you boys are figuring on leaving Mexico pretty soon, are you?
3: Mm-hmm.
4: Going to give us lots of free shows before you leave, ain't you?
3: Yeah, I guess we will, Sheriff.
4: Well, seeing as I won't be here any much longer, it seems like you'd sing some of my old favorites before you go.
5: All right, Sheriff, we'll do it. Anything you request. And say, by the way, how about you singing in our farewell show, Sheriff?
4: Oh, shucks. I ain't sung since I was a boy. I don't know more than that one or two songs.
5: Well, do you know they cut down the old pine tree, Sheriff?
4: Yeah, I heard about that. Wonder who the skunk is to do a dirty trick like that.
3: A dirty trick like what?
4: Why, cut down the old pine tree.
5: Oh, no. I mean the song called They Cut Down the Old Pine Tree.
4: Oh, sure. You mean song.
3: Yeah,
4: I know that one. Been so long since I heard it, I might not have forgot it.
3: Well, come on, Sheriff, and sing it for us.
4: Oh, sure, boys, I don't want to sing for nobody.
5: Oh, come on, Sheriff.
3: Sure, Sheriff. We want to hear you sing it. Come on.
4: Yeah, I ain't got nobody to play it for me. Miss Betty's gone.
5: Why, Charcoal will play it. Well, he knows it all right. Hey, Charcoal, come here a minute.
3: Charcoal, you can play the old pine tree for the Sheriff, can't you?
6: Yeah, I can play it for you, Mr. Sheriff. You ready to sing it?
4: Yep. Hey, go ahead. Give me a string on that pine.
5: A string?
4: No, I mean a rope.
3: A rope? He means a cord, Charcoal. Go ahead and give it to him.
4: Yeah, I ain't going to sing to cut down the old the pine tree, boys. I'll tell you what I'll sing. I'll sing Green Grass Grew All Around.
3: All right. Go ahead.
4: Oh, there was a little tree in little woods. First little tree I ever did see. Tree in the woods in the ground. The green grass grew all round, the green grass grew all round. Oh, there was a little limb on a little tree. First little limb

0: there was little leaf on little twig, first little leaf I ever did see. Leaf on a twig on a limb on a tree, tree in the woods in the ground, the green grass blew all round, the green grass blew all round. Oh, there was a little nest on a little leaf, first little nest I ever did see. Leaf on a twig, twig on a limb, limb on a tree, tree in the woods in the ground, the green grass grew all round, the green grass grew all round. Temp, temp, temp, temp, temp, temp. Oh, there was a little bird on a little nest, first little bird I ever did see. Bird on a nest, nest on a leaf, leaf on a twig, twig on a limb, limb on a tree, tree in the wood, woods in the ground, the green grass grew all round, the green grass grew all round. How am I doing, boys? Oh, there was a little feather on a little bird, first little feather I ever did see. Feather on bird on nest, nest on leaf, leaf on twig, twig on limb, limb on tree, tree in the woods, woods in the ground, the green grass grew all round, the green grass grew all round. Dim, dim, dim, dim, dim, dim. Oh, there was a little whisker on a little skeeter, first little whisker I ever did see. Whisker on a skeeter on a feather, feather on a bird on nest on leaf on twig on limb on tree in the woods in the ground, the green grass grew all round, green grass grew all round. Oh, that's all.
1: That's it, yeah. Boy, look at you. The crowd you've got. You sure drew the audience tonight. Come on, Sonny, let's just keep on and put on the show.
2: Yeah? All right. That's right, my friend. Get around. How'd you like to share a song, huh? All right, because we're going to give a show right now. I want you to gather in real close. We've got a special pronouncement to make tonight. I hope you'll come in real close to the stage so you can hear what I got to say. You know, we've been in your little city for a long time. We like you people here, and I know that you like our medicine. Man, you can't help but like Dr. Legree's tonic and toner. Case it brings health and happiness.
3: That's right, folks. And here's the special pronouncement we've got for you. We'll only be in your town a few more days. And we want every man and woman here tonight to take home a bottle of Dr. Legree's tonic and toner. Remember, it's good for man or beast.
2: Yeah, man. Hey, Sambo, you is a pretty good educationist, and you know the meaning of a lot of big words. So I want you to tell me the meaning of the word physiology.
3: Physiology? Mm. Why, Rasmus, that means the study of the human body. You know, your ears to hear with, your eyes to see with, your nose to smell with, and your feet to run with.
2: I knew it. I knew it.
3: You knew what?
2: Choco's built all wrong.
3: Built all wrong? How's that?
2: His nose runs and his feet smell.
3: Now, folks, that's the remainder of our show, and we's coming right out among you now to tell you some good old Dr. Legree's tonic and toner. Good for man or beast. So have your dollars ready, cause here we come, right out among you. Who'll be the next one now? Right over here, boy.
4: Well, buddy, is the show all over? I thought I'd get here in time, but I've been searching everywhere trying to get some information about Betty. The lawyer and I have run down 100 clues today.
5: Have you learned anything about where she's gone, Dad?
4: Not a thing, Sonny. No one seems to know anything about her.
3: Well, the sheriff found out that she crossed the bridge and has gone back to the state.
5: Oh, here comes Mother. Maybe she has some news. You know, even Mother's been helping out in the search for Betty.
4: Your mother has been searching for Betty? Well, I thought...
3: No, Dad. Mother said she's not angry with Betty. Are you, Mother?
6: Am I what, buddy?
3: You're not angry with Betty, are you?
6: No, John. I'm really very sorry that this thing has happened. I feel that it's all my fault.
4: Mary, we've just got to have an understanding about the boys and you and me. Haven't you decided anything at all yet?
6: Well, John, I...
3: Mother, please say that you'll forgive Dad. It means so much to all of us.
5: Yes, Mother, give Dad another chance, and I'm sure we'll all be happy.
4: You see, Mary, we all need you so much. The boys are growing up very fast, and they need a mother's constant care and advice. You know, you can mold their future lives right now. But if they're denied the things they need most, well, we'll both regret it.
6: I know it, John. They also need a father's protection. I've thought a lot about this in the past few months, and I know that our boy's future depends upon my decision. So I've decided that we must go on together.
5: Oh,
6: our children's future means more than anything else in the world right now. They love you, John, and it would not be right to take them away from you now. I'm willing to start right where we left off 14 years ago. I'll come back and we'll do our best to make up for the past.
2: Hot dog!
1: Oh, boy, listen to that.
4: Mary, Mary.
5: Give Dad a great big kiss, Mother, and seal the bargain.
1: now that Mother and Dad have made up, let's go over and tell them to finish the house car as quick as they can, so we can leave Mexico.
5: Yes, Dad, we'll all leave, and we won't stop until we find Betty.

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is your friend Tim, and I'm telling you all about the exciting adventure I had one Christmas with Jump Jump of Holiday Help, the little elf who was no feet 3.

We were prisoners of the Ice Queen. Yes, Millie Holiday, Jump Jump, and the other folks from Holiday House and myself had been captured just as we were sending the reindeer home to Santa Claus. At least we had saved Christmas, because now that the reindeer were free, Santa would be able to visit the children on Christmas Eve. Of course, we were being held prisoner by the Ice Queen, but with the Christmas fairy watching over us, we knew there was still hope for escape. In just a minute, I'll go on with my story.

0: Ice Queen commanded us to stand against the wall in her tower room. While she stood and looked at us with her cold green eyes, we all stared back at her, wondering what she was going to do with us. Even little Jump-Jump's face, as he sat on Mary Holiday's shoulder, was very sober, and for once he wasn't jumping up and down.
1: I regret losing the reindeer. However, it really doesn't matter to me, since now you are my prisoners.
0: That doesn't matter, Ice Queen, for as soon as the reindeer are home again with Santa Claus, he can start packing his sled and getting ready to visit the children everywhere.
2: Tim is right. You've lost your chance to destroy Christmas, Ice Queen.
3: Yes. Nothing you can do now will stop the children from having their Christmas on Christmas Day.
1: Stupid clown. Quiet. No wonder you're dressed like a fool, for only a fool would not see that I can still destroy Christmas.
0: But Santa's reindeer are safe, Ice Queen. And even if you keep us prisoners forever, you still can't stop Santa now.
1: Stop that elf talk. Stop it. I cannot understand you.
2: Jump, Jump. Shh, be quiet, please. Instead of talking, concentrate on wishing for the Christmas fairy. Oh, Christmas fairy, are you near us now? We can't see you.
0: Oh, yes. Yes, she is here, Mary Holiday. The Christmas fairy is right in the tower room.
3: Hear that, Sleepy Slim and Poet? Hear the Christmas fairy's voice?
4: No. I do declare her voice is here.
2: Yes. Even though she still is invisible to us, we know that now there is hope, since the Christmas spirit is here.
1: Hope! Hope! Ugh, what an ugly word, hope. Mary Holiday, in my palace, even the Christmas spirit has no power.
0: That isn't true, Ice Queen. When you tried to keep the reindeer from flying up into the air and home to Santa Claus, it was the Christmas spirit who gave him the power to move.
3: Yes, it sure was. Yes, indeed it was.
2: Yes, indeed it was.
1: Quiet, all of you. Let the Christmas spirit, or your Christmas fairy, as you prefer to call her, whisk you out of my palace if she is so very powerful.
2: The Christmas fairy told us that to save the reindeer was not the only reason we were brought to the palace, Ice Queen.
5: Not the only reason, Mary Holiday?
2: No, there was another reason, a very important one.
1: And what was that?
2: To save you, Ice Queen.
3: Yes, to save you.
0: Save the Ice Queen? I don't understand that, Mary Holiday.
3: Yes.
1: Of course you don't understand, little boy. It makes no sense at all. How could you save me? Look at you.
6: Well, I think we're all right. I like
2: What's the matter with us?
1: Oh, first you, Mary Holiday. And what are you? A very pretty young woman who spends her time in such dull routines as baking pies and telling stories. And as for the clothes you wear, aprons.
2: My aprons are very pretty. I enjoy wearing them at Holiday House.
5: Mary Holiday makes good pies.
4: Yes, she makes good pies and tells good stories, too. Why, I can go to sleep quicker on one of Mary Holiday's stories than any stories I know.
1: And you, a sleepy old word-out lion, all you do is sleep and eat. What could you possibly do to save me?
2: Ice Queen, Sleepy Slim is old, but he's very wise, and his heart is kind and warm.
5: You leave Sleepy Slim alone.
1: And the clown. A clown. Archie Pelogley. He's so foolish even his name makes no sense at all.
6: My name? My name is Pagliacci, cut in half, pronounced hindside backwards, that's all.
1: A fool.
6: I'm a jolly old clown and I never do frown and I make little children laugh with glee.
1: And how could you save me? As for the young man who dreams and calls himself a poet, ha! Rhyming words! Ha! A foolish man of sentiment. And then next, an elf. Jump, Jump. A 3-inch elf who can't even talk plain. All of these in the company of a child are sent by the Christmas spirit to save me.
2: You can make fun of us all you like, Cold Ice Queen, but just the same, we shall save you as well as Christmas. Christmas is part of everything and everybody. Christmas is a bit of all the things we represent. You make fun of me because I take care of Holiday House and bake pies and tell the children stories. Christmas is a holiday at every house. And Christmas is part pies and cookies

0: is a holiday at every house. And Christmas is part pie and cookies. And it's the sweetest story ever told. And Christmas time is part old and wise, like Sleepy Slim. And it's the laughter of the children on Christmas Day, as Archie Pogley told you. And the poet, he may be a man of sentiment and pretty words, but so is Christmas. It's love for one another, and the carols and verses about peace on earth, goodwill to men. Jump Jump may be just a little elf, but he's whimsy and fun, imagination and joy. Without such as he, Santa Claus could hardly be. And here's Tim, the little boy. He's a child, like you said, Ice Queen, but he's the most important part of all. Christmas without children is no Christmas at all.
1: The Ice Queen has a frozen heart, Mary Holiday. It does no good to talk to her.
2: I have said that there will be no Christmas, and I can prove that I am right.
1: The Ice Queen is sitting down in front of the big screen. Well, what is she going to show us now?
3: Through her magic mirror, she can look every place in the world.
1: She's touching that switch. It's like a big television screen.
0: Look at the pictures whirling around on the screen. Look!
4: What's she going to do, Mary Holiday?
0: I don't know, Jump Jump.
2: Silver screen of magic skill, yield thy wonders to my will. Turn thy mirror without pause to the workshop of Santa Claus.
3: Look, as a famous man once said, look, there's a picture forming on the screen. Oh,
1: yes.
3: Look.
1: Why, it's Santa's workshop. I can see it as plainly as if I were there.
0: Yes, it's Santa's workshop, all right, Tim, where he makes all the toys he takes to the children on Christmas Eve. Oh, there's Santa Claus himself.
3: Yes.
4: There are the reindeer, Mary Holiday. There are the reindeer.
0: Yes, the reindeer are safe at home. Oh, I'm so glad.
3: Oh, yes, there they are.
1: There's still something wrong.
0: Why?
3: Why? What's
1: the
3: matter?
1: You see how sad Santa Claus looks? And he sits there shaking his head.
0: Yes?
3: Mm-hmm.
1: And the workshop looks just the same as when we left it. All the toys are still on the shelves and tables. When not a thing has been packed into the sleigh.
2: Stupids. Stupids. Do you not understand? I told you there would be no Christmas.
4: Why not?
0: What do you mean, Ice Queen? Why hasn't Santa Claus begun to pack
2: because
0: his sleigh?
2: Because he's a soft-hearted, foolish old man. He cannot bear to think of you, his friends, held prisoner here. So, instead of packing his sleigh for Christmas Eve, he is planning to make the long journey here to my ice palace to rescue you.
0: No.
1: Here? But if Santa Claus comes here, what will happen to Christmas?
2: There will be no Christmas.
3: By the time Santa Claus reaches the ice palace here, Christmas Eve will be over and gone.
0: I know, Archie Pogley. I know.
3: Oh, he shouldn't come. He shouldn't.
2: Now that you are convinced, I'll turn off the magic screen.
3: You're mean, Ice Queen. You're so mean, Ice Queen. Oh, you're mean.
1: Yes, how can you be so mean, Ice Queen? Why do you want to destroy Christmas?
2: Little boy, Christmas is a silly, old-fashioned superstition. People should forget it.
1: That's not so, Ice Queen. Oh. You can't say that. Christmas is the happiest time of the year. Everyone needs Christmas to make them remember to be kind to one another.
3: Listen, as a famous man once said, I've had enough of this.
2: Quiet!
3: Come along!
2: Quiet.
3: Come along, everybody! It's time to act!
2: One step near that door and I shall turn you to ice!
0: Oh, Archie Pogley! Archie Pogley, do be careful!
1: Well, what should I do, Christmas Fairy? Please do something to help us. Please help us, Christmas Fairy. Oh, how glad I was to hear that beautiful music that told the Christmas Fairy was near. I was sure she would be able to do something. Tomorrow, I'll tell you how the whole adventure ended. And what happened to the Ice Queen, Jump Jump, and all the others from Holiday House?

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0: 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A little later, I'll tell you about some wonderful French dressing recipes you'll get with Kraft salad oil. So you'll be listening. When the great Gildersleeve's nephew Leroy wants something badly enough, he's willing to go to considerable lengths to get it. This morning, he has oiled up his personality, pulled his halo firmly over his ears, and is trying to hypnotize his uncle so he won't even feel a $20 touch.
1: Good morning, Unc.
2: Well, good morning, Leroy.
1: I trust you slept well last night.
2: Very well, Leroy. Thank you.
1: You're welcome. Is there anything I can do for you this morning before breakfast?
2: Thank you, my boy. I just want to read the paper.
1: Can I turn the pages for you?
2: They're not really very heavy. Turn the pages. I wonder what he's up to.
1: Aunt, guess what I've done for you already this morning?
2: For me?
1: I got up early and cleaned your two-tone shoes.
2: Yeah?
1: I didn't get any black on the white or any white on the black.
2: Thank you. Let's see if the Giants won yesterday.
1: That's not all I did for you, Aunt. I wiped the dust off your car.
2: That was very considerate of you, Leroy.
1: It's very considerate of you to say so. I don't want my uncle, a big city official, to be seen in a dusty car.
2: Strange, this hasn't worried you before.
1: Well, I guess I'm just beginning to worry about things.
2: Such as what?
1: No use bothering you with my problems.
2: You're all right, Leroy. You keep it to yourself.
1: On the other hand, what seems like a big problem to a little kid like me wouldn't be any problem to a man like you. You could handle it like that. It's easy as writing a check.
2: Oh. I take it this is a money problem.
1: Unc, I'm on a motor for my bike.
2: You do?
1: I can buy one secondhand for $20.
2: Well, Leroy, I don't see why you have a problem.
1: You don't?
2: You're old enough to have a little motor on your bike. Why, it's the simplest thing in the world.
1: It is? I must be dreaming.
2: You have no problem at all. Just go earn the money and buy the motor.
1: Earn $20? I knew I was dreaming.

0: I'd like Leroy to have a motor for his bike, but by George, he'll have to work for it. Not just work me. Hello, Peavy. Peavy? Where is he? Oh, Peavy! That's strange. Door was open. What a way to run a drugstore. How he's managed to keep the place open for 25 years, I'll never know. Peavy! Him and his slipshod operation. He'd never get along if it wasn't for faithful customers like me.
1: No, I wouldn't say that. But...
0: Peavy!
1: As the song goes, I can get along without you very well.
0: Peavy, I didn't see you. Where were you when I came in?
1: Under the counter, retrieving a nickel. When I heard you come in, I thought I'd stay under there and see what you'd say about me.
0: Oh, my goodness.
1: Now I know. What can your friendly slipshod operator do for you today?
0: I'm sorry, Peavy. I didn't mean a word of it.
1: Yes, you did.
0: No, I didn't. Believe me, Peavy, I'll do anything to make amends.
1: Well, why don't you crawl under the counter and I'll say a few things about you.
0: All right, Peavy. Let me have a bag of candy. I want to take it home to Leroy.
1: Did Leroy catch you talking about him, too?
0: Of course not. I just want to take him something because I feel sorry for him. The boy tried to talk me into buying a motor for his bike, and I had to refuse it.
1: Tried one.
0: No, Peavy. The boy has to learn he can't get everything he wants in life just by asking for it. I didn't become water commissioner just by asking for the job.
1: No. As I recall, you got Judge Hooker to ask for you.
0: Well, let's put it this way. I have to work to keep it. And Leroy will have to work for his motorbike.
1: You don't say.
0: You bet. He'll have to depend on his own initiative. He needn't look to me.
1: Well, Leroy is a very resourceful young man. He always amuses me the way he gets around you.
0: I know. But he won't get away with it this time, Petey. You forget that Leroy has the mind of a boy. Well, I have my mind.
1: That's what I say.

0: How's everything at the new house?
1: Oh, just fine. We're finally getting settled.
0: That's nice. It sure seems strange to see you coming in the back door instead of coming down the stairs.
1: Bronco and I can hardly realize we have a home of our own.
0: Yes, ma'am. Coffee's still warm from breakfast. Want some?
1: Oh, I'd love it, Bertie. Bronco made our coffee this morning, and it was awful.
0: Yes, ma'am.
1: If he doesn't improve, I'll have to get up and make it myself.
0: It's coffee.
2: Hey, Bertie!
0: Yes, Leroy?
2: Oh, hi, Marge.
1: Hello, Leroy.
2: What, are you having coffee?
1: Uh-huh.
2: Be sure and get the dime, Bertie. She's a customer now.
0: That boy. What you want, Leroy?
2: What did Unc do with the morning paper?
0: Well, from the looks of it, he sat on it. It did.
2: Oh, thanks. I want to look at the want ads.
1: Why the want ads?
2: I want something. I got to figure out a way to make some money.
0: Didn't your uncle say you could have the motor for your bike?
2: Oh, sure. He said I could have it. But he got a little narrow-minded about who's to pay for it.
0: Or you might say he ain't putting out for no putt-putt, huh?
1: Nah. What kind of a job are you looking for?
2: Well, the kind everybody else is looking for. High pay and short hours. Let's see. Business opportunities. If you have $5,000, you can double it in 60 days.
0: If you got $5,000, who needs an opportunity?
2: Now, this one don't sound so good either. Delivery boy wanted part-time. Gosh, it'd take me all summer to raise $20.
1: Bronco would pay you to mow the lawn, if we had a lawn.
0: Oh, look what that salesman wanted, Leroy. You're a good talker.
2: I haven't been able to talk Unc out of 20 bucks. Hey, here's rooms for rent. Why don't I rent the room you and Bronco moved out of, Marge?
1: Oh, I know Unky'd love that. After waiting all these years to have a little privacy.
2: He can have privacy at the office. Sure, that's what I'll do. I'll rent it for $20 in advance.
0: Leroy, that room's not yours to rent. This is Mr. Gilsey's house, and I imagine he'd like to have something to say about it.
2: Oh, I know how to handle Unc. I got it down to a science.
1: Oh?
2: First, I'll make him feel bad about not giving me the money for the motor. Then I'll make him feel good by accepting his offer to let me use the room.
0: He may let you use it, but he ain't gonna let you rent it.
2: When I get through with Unc, he'll be so confused he won't know what I'm gonna do with it. I should have been a lawyer.
1: You keep this up, you're gonna need a lawyer.

0: I feel sorry for little Leroy. I know he's disappointed about the bike motor. Well, this bag of candy will make him feel better. Well, Leroy.
1: Hi, Unc.
0: Yeah, I thought you'd be out playing. What are you doing sitting in the parlor?
1: Just waiting for you.
0: Me?
1: I thought you'd never get home.
0: What a devoted nephew. Well, my boy, I'm here with a bag of candy for you.
1: Gee, thanks, Unc. But you don't have to do things for me. I don't expect it. There's no reason why I should.
0: What's this, Leroy?
1: You made that pretty plain to me this morning. If I want anything, it's up to me to figure out a way to get it.
0: No, Leroy.
1: Of course, I'm just a little kid, but that's what's expected of me.
0: No, my boy, don't be too upset about not getting the motor for your bike.
1: I'm not. Why do I need a motor for my bike? Candy is loaded with energy. I can eat the bag of candy and pedal all over town.
0: Let's not take that attitude, Leroy. I'm a reasonable man, but let's face it, you don't need a motor.
1: I'm sorry, Unc. I guess you're right. If I had a motor on my bike, I wouldn't be home so much.
0: That's a nice way to look at it, Leroy. I'm glad you think so much of your home.
1: Yeah. I wonder why I do.
0: What?
1: I don't have very much. Just my own little room. It's crowded, but it's home.
0: Don't you have enough room, Leroy?
1: Well, I could use a bigger one. There's an extra room upstairs.
0: Yes, there is.
1: I was sort of hoping that when Marge and Bronco moved out, you'd say, Leroy, why don't you take over that room? Do anything you want to with it. But you didn't say it.
0: Well, I didn't say it, but, well, why don't you take over the room?
1: Now, you might want to use it for something someday.
0: Leroy, please take it.
1: Well, you might not like what I do with it.
0: You can do anything you want to with it. Rumpus room, storage room, just so you keep it tidy.
1: Oh, I'll keep it tidy. I'll wash the windows, polish the furniture.
0: You?
1: Yeah. I'll even put some flowers in it.
0: What a sweet, sensitive little boy.

0: Bertie, have you ever seen a boy as happy as Leroy since I turned the room over to him?
1: No, sir. He's happy, all right.
0: Right, George, if I do say so myself, I know how to handle that boy.
1: Oh, he's putty in your hands. Anybody can see that.
0: I'll get it, Bertie. Well, it's the judge.
2: Hello, Gildy.
0: I see you're wearing a poppy.
2: Yes, this is a buddy poppy. They're selling them this week. Here's one for you.
0: Oh, thank you, Horace. Come on in.
2: I just dropped by to see if you'd like to play pinochle tonight.
0: Not a bad idea. I'm free as a bird.
2: Splendid. I don't want you to get lonesome now that Marjorie Bronco and the twins have moved.
0: Well, I miss them, Judge, but it's nice to have the privacy in the space. You sit down. Take any chair you want to.
2: Thank you, Gildy.
0: Why don't you stay for dinner? Of course, you'll have to take potluck.
2: I'd be delighted if you're positive it's convenient.
0: Judge, anything's convenient around here these days. The way we do things. Nobody to consider. Nobody to answer to except Leroy and me.
2: By the way, what's come over Leroy?
0: What do you mean?
2: When I came in, he was out in the yard picking flowers.
0: Oh, I suppose he's going to put them in Marjorie and Bronco's room.
2: Who's there to smell them?
0: Nobody. But Leroy's going to take it over.
2: He is?
0: Yeah, he wanted a motor for his bike. But I very cleverly maneuvered him into accepting the room instead.
2: Oh, what on earth is Leroy going to do with the room?
0: He can do anything he wants to with it. Come on, Judge. Let's see what he's been doing up there all day.
2: All right, let's.
0: Yeah, I'll bet it's already jammed with tennis rackets, baseball bats, and roller skates. Yeah, that's fine with me. Pretty cagey the way I got the boy off that bike motor kick.
2: Why, the room isn't cluttered at all. It's as clean as a pin.
0: Say, it is. Leroy never kept his own room this neat. I wonder if that boy has something up his sleeve.
2: Here's a note on his dresser.
0: Oh?
2: You suppose it could be for you?
0: Let me read it, Judge.
2: Now, wait a minute, Gildy. This isn't for you. It's for the newspaper. It's a want ad.
0: Give me that, Judge. Attractive corner room for rent. $20. Oh, my goodness. Why would Leroy want to rent this room?
2: Gildy, what was the price of that bike motor you talked him out of?
0: Well, it was $20. $20? Leroy...
3: 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Well, when the Great Gildersleeve told Leroy he could do anything he wanted with a spare bedroom, he had no idea his nephew planned to rent it to get money to buy a bike motor. Now, the Great Gildersleeve isn't a man who goes back on his promise, but he certainly would like to.
0: Leroy, I'm surprised at you. Wanting to rent out one of my rooms.
4: One of your rooms? I thought you said it was mine.
0: Well, it is,
4: but... You said I could do anything I wanted with it.
0: I suppose I did. But, Leroy...
4: Okay, Unc. I'll let you wiggle out of it. If you want to go back on your promise to a little kid. A relative at that.
0: Well...
4: When I grow up, I wonder if I'll go back on my promises to little kids. Be a chip off the old block.
0: Leroy.
4: I never got along with my school teacher, Miss Pickens, but I guess it's like she says, as the twig is bent, so grows the tree.
0: Oh?
4: I bet I'd grow up to be a regular slippery elm.
0: Now, Leroy, you know I'm not going back on my promise to you.
4: Oh, boy, you mean I can rent the room?
0: Certainly. I don't know how he got me around to this, but I've said it again.
4: You're swell, Unc. You're even willing to put up with somebody you might not like just so your nephew will get his bike motor.
0: What's this?
4: Well, when I put the ad in the paper, anybody could answer it. An organ grinder with a monkey, even.
0: A monkey?
4: Well, guess I better go phone my ad to the newspaper.
0: Are you really going to do it, Leroy?
4: I got to, Unc. I promised the guy I'd buy his bike motor. And like you, I can't break a promise. Well, all Unc knows, I'm phoning the newspaper.
5: Peavy's Pharmacy.
4: Hello, Miss Peavy. This is Leroy. Will you do me a favor?
5: Well, Leroy, that all depends.
4: I want you to help me outsmart Unc.
5: I didn't think you needed any help for that, but I'm your man.
4: What time is this?
6: Leroy, it's a long time to dinner, if that's what you mean.
4: No, I'm just expecting a phone call about the room.
6: You mean you actually put that ad in the paper?
4: Well, Unc thinks I did. He's so afraid I'll rent the room to some character, he may give me the money any minute. I wish that call had come.
6: You mean you got some character in mind?
4: Yeah, Mr. Peavy.
6: Mr. Peavy? He can't move over here. He'd have to bring Miss Peavy and the parrot, and I know Mr. Gilsey wouldn't stand for that.
4: Well, Mr. Peavy's just going to call Unc and pretend he wants the room. He can disguise his voice so nobody knows who he is. I bet that's Mr. Peavy. I'll answer it, Bertie.
6: You go ahead. I don't want no part of it.
4: Mr. Throckmorton P. Gildersleeve's residence.
5: Ahoy there, Leroy. Is that feller Gildersleeve on deck?
4: Yeah, but who's this?
5: This is an old sea captain looking for a room.
4: Oh. Oh, just a minute, Captain. Oh, boy. Unc, you're wanted on the phone.
0: Coming. Who is it, my boy?
4: Somebody who says he's a sea captain.
0: Why would a sea captain be calling me?
4: I haven't the vaguest idea. I'll be seeing you, Unc.
0: Hello?
5: Hello, is this Mr. Gildenslob?
0: Oop. Not Gildenslob, Gildersleeve.
5: Oh, I beg your pardon, eh? Read in the paper, you have room for that.
0: Who are you?
5: I'm Captain Knut Knutson. I used to come to town with my parrot.
0: With your parrot?
5: We want a room.
0: Well, Captain, I wonder if you'd mind calling someone else.
5: No, I call you. I like to be near the water, so I called the water commissioner.
0: Well, I'm sorry, but I'm afraid I can't rent the room to you and your parrot.
5: Why not? Have you got something against sea captains?
0: Well, no, I didn't mean that. But very frankly, I'm not interested in renting the room.
5: And then why you put the ad in the paper?
0: I didn't put the ad in the paper. My nephew did.
5: And why did he put it in the paper?
0: Well... It's the only way he can buy a bike motor.
5: Hey, you don't buy him a bike motor.
0: Now, see here, what business is it of yours? What's a sea captain doing in Summerfield anyway? You don't sound like one to me.
5: That do to me, shiver my timbers.
0: I'll bet you're not a sea captain at all. I'll bet you're a phony.
5: Don't you call me a phony, you landlubber.
0: Oh!
5: So you rent me the room or you give the boy the money for his bike motor?
0: Don't tell me what to do. You're nothing but a nosy old busybody.
5: Well, now, I wouldn't say that.

0: Marjorie, imagine Leroy going to such lengths to pry $20 out of me.
1: Well, if he got Mr. Peavy to call up, I'll bet he didn't even put the ad in the paper.
0: Well, I guess not. Ads cost money. Leroy doesn't put out money. He just takes it in. I'll get it, Bertie. I'm right here.
1: I wonder if that's somebody else calling about the room.
0: Well, I'm loaded this time. Hello.
2: I understand you have a room for rent.
0: Oh?
2: I'm a vacuum cleaner salesman.
0: No, you're not. You're Judge Hooker.
2: I beg your pardon. I'm a vacuum cleaner salesman.
0: You have a vacuum, but it's under your hat, you old goat. Now hang up.
2: Oh, balderdash.
1: Have Judge Hooker call, too?
0: Yeah, this is ridiculous.
1: Uncle Mort, if I were you, I'd put my foot down. I'd forbid him to rent the room.
0: No, Marjorie, anybody could do that. But a smart man would figure out a way to beat Leroy at his own game. Now, how'll I do it?
1: With an imagination like his, you have your work cut out for you.
0: Mm-hmm. He's got it working overtime because he knows I don't want anybody in the house. Say, why don't I tell him I'm renting the room to somebody he doesn't want?
1: Well, he doesn't care who rents the room just so he gets his $20.
0: I don't know about that. What if I told him his schoolteacher wants to rent the room?
1: Miss Pickens?
0: Yeah, the one who's always loading him with homework.
1: Well, that should make him give up the idea.
0: Yeah, that'll fix him. Where is that boy?
1: Well, I have to run home now, Unky. Good luck.
0: See you later, my dear. Leroy! Oh, Leroy!
3: I'm up in the room, Mom!
0: Come down, my boy. I have news for you, Leroy.
3: Yeah? What's up?
0: You haven't rented the room yet, have you?
3: Oh, not yet, but I will. People will be calling.
0: Well, it won't be necessary to have any more people phone.
3: It won't?
0: No, as a matter of fact, I've taken the liberty of renting the room for you.
3: Oh, boy! You got the money, didn't you?
0: The money?
3: Yeah, $20 in advance. That's just good business.
0: Oh, yes.
3: And you're a good businessman, so I know you got it in advance.
0: Well, naturally.
3: Swell. Where's the money?
0: No, wait a minute, Leroy. Not so fast. You haven't even asked me who's renting the room. You might not want to accept her money when I tell you.
3: Unc, will you just let me see the $20?
0: Well, let's see if I have it. Yeah, here it is.
3: Gee, thanks.
0: Leroy, don't grab.
3: Gosh, it's mine.
0: Well, you hold one end of the bill, and I'll hold the other.
3: Why, are we going to have a tug of war for it?
0: No, but I don't think you'll want to take it when you know who's renting the room.
3: Okay. I'm holding one end. Who?
0: Brace yourself now.
3: I'm braced.
0: What would you say if I told you I was renting the room to your teacher, Miss Pickens?
3: Miss Pickens?
0: That's what I said. Now, what do you say?
3: Let go your end.
0: Leroy, you don't know what you're letting yourself in for. Chances are, if Miss Pickens lived right in this house, she'd want to give you a little private tutoring this summer.
3: I'll take that chance. Give me.
0: Whoop. You took it. My $20.
3: Gee, thanks, Unc. I gotta go get my motor.
0: Yeah, but...
3: Tell Miss Pickens to move in any time.
0: Seemed like such a good plan. What happened?
4: Gildersleeve?
0: I can't understand it, Bertie.
4: You can't understand what?
0: I can't understand Leroy agreeing to rent the room to Miss Pickens.
4: From what Leroy told me, I can't understand Miss Pickens renting it.
0: Who?
4: She just left on a summer cruise around the world.

0: The Great Gildersleeve will be right back. 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
1: That Leroy. Why didn't he tell me Miss Pickens was gallivanting around the world? Well, by George, I'll show that boy he's not so smart. I'll think of some way to take him down a peg.
2: Hello, Gildy.
1: Oh, hello, Judge. Where are you headed in such a hurry?
2: I'm making the rounds, Gildy, reminding everybody that there's a very important election coming up. Be sure you're registered, and then get out and vote.
1: Well, for once, you're right, Judge. By golly, I'm registered.
2: Good for you. On your way downtown, are you?
1: No, I'm looking for Leroy. He's out somewhere testing that motor on his bike.
2: He finally swung the deal, did it?
1: Yeah, he thinks he's pretty tricky, lining you and Peavy up to put one over on me.
2: I'm sorry, old friend, but I couldn't refuse the boy.
1: Well, I've got a few tricks up my sleeve, too. You wait.
2: Yeah. Here's Leroy on his bike.
3: Hi, Unc. Hello, Judge.
2: Leroy?
3: How do you like the motor, Unc? Boy, it runs keen.
1: Oh, pushes the bike right along, does it?
3: Yeah, there's only one thing
1: Let me take a little spin on it.
3: Yeah, but Unc...
1: Yeah, I'm just going a few miles. I'll be back in a couple of hours.
3: A couple of hours? But Unc, wait!
2: Gildy, where are you going with that bike?
1: I'm
2: going
1: to teach Leroy a lesson. I'll ride it behind the garage and hide it for a while.
3: Yeah, huh? Unc, wait, listen, will you?
1: I'll see you later, my boy.
3: Unc, you can't ride.
1: Get out of the way. I'll show you. Whoop. Hey, not so fast. How do I stop this thing?
3: That's what I tried to tell you.

0: The Great Gildersleeve is played by Willard Waterman. The show is written by John Elliott and Andy White and is partially transcribed. Included in the cast are Walter Tetley, Mary Lee Robb, Lillian Randolph, Earl Ross, and Dick LeGrand. Musical compositions by Jack Meekin. This is John Heaston saying goodnight for the Kraft Foods Company, makers of the famous line of Kraft quality food products. Now, here's good news for you Gildersleeve fans.
1: Yes, folks, this is Gildersleeve again. This summer, whether you're at the beach, the mountains, or right in your own backyard, you'll be able to hear us every Wednesday night at the usual time. We'll be on the air all summer. Good night, folks. See you next week.
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5: I'm the Comic Weekly Man, the jolly Comic Weekly Man, and I'm here to read the funnies to you happy boys and honeys. Yes, boys and girls, it's Comic Weekly time. And here I come right into your house to bring a little fun and happiness. Right out of the pages of Puck the Comic Weekly, straight into your living room, your friend, the Comic Weekly Man, the jolly Comic Weekly Man. Hello, hello, hello.
6: Hello, hello, hello.
5: Well, little Miss Honey, how are you today?
6: Oh, I'm just fine. I had a wonderful Halloween, did you?
5: Oh, yes, I had a wonderful Halloween. Were you scared?
6: No. Were you?
5: Only when I fell out of the tree.
6: What tree?
5: Oh, a witch came along and picked me up and took me along on her broom and set me in the top of a tree. And I fell out of the tree.
6: Oh, that's not true.
5: Yes, it is.
6: No, it is not, because there are no witches.
5: I give up. There's no use trying to fool you. You're right. There are no witches and there are no ghosts. They're just funny old pumpkin heads that make funny faces when you put candles in them.
6: Yes, but it's lots of fun.
5: It certainly is.
6: And so are the funnies. Will you read them to me?
5: Puck the Comic Weekly?
6: Yes.
5: Very well, I will in just a moment. But before I do, let's listen to this nice man. Now here we go with Puck the Comic Weekly. And on the first page, Hopalong Cassidy.
6: Magic words for the music, please.
5: Very well, my lady. Sticks guns blazing as he thunders along. Give us music for Hopalong. Hoppy with the cavalry was taking Black John, the vicious mountaineer, back to Denver to stand trial when they were attacked by Indians. They made their way to the stage station, and there are putting up a defense within the cabin. They know such a small group can't get through the hill safely, so Hoppy has slipped away to bring help. As the major looks out the window, first picture, he says,
7: The massacred defenders we found at this stage station are bitter evidence that Chief Iron Claw's renegades are staked out on these hills.
5: California says,
8: well, I hope Hoppy shows up with help soon.
5: Last picture, top row, Black John says to the major,
9: hey, how about freeing my hands and allowing me to smoke? I'm not fool enough to attempt a break with Injuns around.
7: Oh, I suppose not. But don't light the match near a window. It'll give away our presence.
5: Black John's hands are free. First picture, next row. Black John lights a cigarette. Leans against a wall beneath the window. The troopers turn their back on him. After a few puffs, Black John watches his chance. When no one is watching, last picture, second row, he flips a cigarette out the window into a stack of dry hay, which instantly catches on fire. From a distant hilltop, first picture, bottom row, an Indian scout sights the beacon light burning outside the cabin. He
7: mounts his horse and rides swiftly to the Indian camp, a short distance away in the valley, where he spreads the news. And last picture, warriors mounted on their ponies ride into the clearing around the cabin toward the troopers who are trying to beat out the fire outside their cabin.
6: That cabin might catch fire and burn down.
7: Yes, it might.
6: And also, the Indians can shoot the troopers who are in the light of the campfire.
7: Yes, that's a possibility, too.
6: My, I wonder where Hoppy is, whether he's safe or not.
7: Well, we'll have to find that out next week. Now?
6: Oh, let's go over the page, and I'll bet you that we'll find Prince Valiant there on page 3.
7: Why, look, here he is on page 3.
6: See? And remember that Prince Valiant has come back home after being away for over a year, and he found that his wife, Alita, had 2 twin babies, brand new ones.
7: That's right. And little Prince Arn was very sad because no one paid any attention to him.
6: But remember, I said that just as soon as Val saw Prince Arn, who was his little boy, that Val would be nice to him. And it happened just like I said, you remember?
7: Yes, I remember. Val gave Prince Arn a helmet that fell down over his ears, a shield and a sword, and Arn looks just like a little knight.
6: Yes. I wonder what's going to happen next.
7: Well, let's read now and find out. See, here we go with Prince Valiant in the days of King Arthur. Hecate, Breckate, Grey Malkin, and Quince. Music romantic for a fair, fair prince. Little Arn feels like a man in his new helmet and shield and sword. And today he follows wherever his daddy, Prince Valiant, goes. He goes with Val out into the barn to inspect the horses. And little Prince Arn, still wearing his helmet, decides to pick out a horse for himself, for someday he's going to be a knight. And he walks right under the hind legs of a horse, not knowing that horses sometimes kick even little boys. Second picture, Val reaches down with a horrified look and grabs Little Arn out of harm's way. Last picture, top row, they go out of the castle to the river to see if the salmon are running. This is the first time that Prince Arn has been out of the castle. And as he crosses the moat, he bends way over to look below into the river and nearly topples into the moat. As they near the river, he sees hundreds of flowers in the field. Little Prince Arn, carrying a sword and shield, pretends that the flowers are a horde of Danes with golden helmets. And brandishing his sword, he cuts a path through the flowers, thinking to himself that he is slaying hundreds and hundreds of enemy soldiers. When they reach the river, his shield slips off his arm and clatters down the cliff. So Little Arn climbs down the cliff to get it. By now, Prince Val is nowhere in sight. Some people across the river see the tiny boy climbing down the steep cliff and wave to him to stay where he is for fear he'll be killed. But Little Arn can't hear them because of the roaring river waters. He finds his shield and climbs back up. And then he starts for home. Last picture, second row. But now he finds himself in grass taller than his head. And he can't see where he's going. The castle wasn't where he left it. But he can hear people in the distance calling his name. Time passes, and poor little Arn becomes hungry. First picture, bottom row, he meets a wolf that looks hungry too. The wolf growls. Little Arn stands still, sword in hand, facing this terrible enemy. Suddenly there's a shout and a clatter of hoofs. A spear hurtles over Arn's shoulder, and the wolf falls dead. The horse stops, and Prince Val leans down and picks up Arn in his arms and holds him tight with a look of relief on his face as he gallops home again. Last picture, little Prince Arn is home, once again safe in his mother's arms where no harm can touch him. And so ends little Prince Arn's first day roaming in the wide, wide world. He is learning that at his age, home is the safest place to be. And he's happy to know that his mother pays attention to him once again.
6: Oh, no wonder she pays attention to him. After all, they thought he was lost, didn't they?
7: Yeah, so did everyone.
6: Well, it was certainly lucky that Prince Val found him before that wolf went after him.
7: I should say so. Maybe next time little Arn won't go wandering around without his daddy.
6: Well, I certainly hope not, because I was scared.
7: So was I. Now, how would you like to see what Flash Gordon is doing?
6: Oh, I just love to. Because you remember last week, Flash Gordon landed on Mars and he was made a prisoner.
10: Yes, and he was taken to meet the Queen. Menta, her name is.
6: And she told Flash to turn over his weapons. I wonder if he will.
10: Well, let's read now and find out what happens next in Flash's meeting with Menta, Queen of Mars. Here we go with Flash Gordon. Rig-a-dig-a-doon-doon, sask-a-matash. Let's have music for Heroic Flash. Flash has come to Mars on a mission of peace, and he tells this to Menta, Queen of Mars. She asks Val to turn over his weapons. He thinks quickly of the ray guns that they carry. Reading Flash's mind, Menta tells him she knows he carries guns. He has no choice but to obey. While Menta's guards cover him with their freeze guns, Flash tells her their mission is one of peace. The wily queen seems to accept Flash's explanation and orders a banquet for the visitors. And last picture top row, as they partake of the luscious Martian food, Menta questions Flash about the Earth's science and weapons. Suddenly, Flash notices an odd machine beside him. He picks it up and realizes it is a thought wave recorder, a machine that records every thought he has in his mind. Enraged that Flash sees through her plan to gain more information than he's willing to give, the Queen orders that the Earth people be seized as slaves. First picture bottom row, the guards step toward him. Flash snatches a knife from Menta's belt and holds it against her, saying, "One move and you die with us." Menta holds up her hand, and the guards stop. She pretends her threat was a royal whim, telling him he's much too brave to be a slave. And she tells him that they should be friends. Then, turning to an attendant, Menta tells him to see that their guests have the best quarters in the palace. As the guards stand aside to take Flash to his room, Flash turns to Dale and whispers to her, "Be on guard." Flash and Dale retire. They go to sleep. But last picture, in the small hours of the night, a Martian slips into Flash's room and attempts to fasten a strange helmet on the sleeping Earthman's head. Once on, the helmet will bind its wearer to slavery. But at the touch of metal, Flash awakens and springs into action.
6: Oh, I wonder if Flash will knock him out and we'll be safe.
10: I wonder, too.
6: And I wonder whether they'll try to put that helmet on Dale.
10: Well, I hope not, because that would make her a slave, and she'd tell Menta everything she wants to know about the Earth people's plans.
6: Oh, this is a very exciting adventure because of those strange instruments they're using. Just think, recording anything that they even think.
10: Yes. Well, we'll find out more about this next week.
6: Oh, now it's time for Dagwood and Bundy, and here they are on the first page of the second section.
10: Well, since you have that all spread out, we won't waste another second. Here we go with Dagwood and Bundy. Ramafoo, ramafum, zim, zim, zombie. Conjure me music for Dagwood and Blondie. Blondie goes into Dagwood's office and tells him,
6: "Come, dear, quick. Over to the millinery shop and see the hat I picked out."
10: Dagwood replies, "Well, we're awfully busy." Second picture, Blondie grasps Dagwood by the arm and pulls him to the door, saying to Mr. Dithers,
6: "He'll just be gone a minute, Mr. Dithers."
10: And Dithers replies,
11: "Well, hurry up. We got to get these contracts finished today."
10: Last picture top row, Blondie drags Dagwood into the millinery shop. The sales lady apologizes.
12: "Oh, I'm sorry, Mrs. Bumstead, but another lady bought the hat you like just after you left the shop."
10: Dagwood says, first picture next row,
12: "Too bad, dear. Well, now we got to get right back to the office."
6: "Nonsense. We women don't give up that easily when we find a hat we like."
10: And she pushes Dagwood into a chair.
6: "Very often, women return the hats they buy. So you wait here while I continue my shopping and tell me if she brings it back."
12: "Yeah, but I've got to get back to the office."
10: But Blondie pays no attention to him, pushes him back, and goes out the door. Last picture, second row, Blondie sticks her head into Mr. Dither's office.
6: "Mr. Dithers, Dagwood will be at the millinery shop a while. Why don't you go over there with him and finish those contracts?"
10: Dithers answers gruffly,
11: "Well, I guess I'll have to."
10: First picture, third row, Dagwood and Dithers are in the millinery shop, busily doing their work. When all of a sudden, a lady comes in and hands the sales lady a hat box, saying,
13: "I want to return this hat. I decided I don't like it after all."
10: Whereupon Dithers dashes out the door, saying,
11: "And now we got to find Blondie and tell her."
10: Dagwood yells,
12: "Yeah, you look in Dribble's department store, and I'll look in Snorkel's."
10: And away they go down the street looking for Blondie. Last picture, third row, Dagwood finds Blondie in the department store.
12: "Hey, Blondie, come on back. back to the hat shop. The lady returned the hat you're in love with.
10: Blondie answers.
6: Oh, goody.
10: And he dashed back to the millinery shop. First picture bottom row. As Blondie tries the hat on, Dagwood says,
12: well, now we got to get back to the office. The hat's beautiful.
10: Dithers, Edge.
11: Yeah, gorgeous.
10: And suddenly, tears come out of Blondie's eyes as she looks at herself in the mirror. And she mourns.
6: It's not beautiful. And it's not gorgeous.
10: And she takes the hat off.
6: I decided I don't like it after all. And I'm not going to take it.
10: Dithers and Dagwood collapse against each other. And last picture, they head back to the office, all worn out. And Blondie calls after them.
6: I'll shop around some more. And when I find another hat I like, I'll come up to your office and get you.
10: Well, now, isn't that just like a woman?
6: Well, it may be just like a woman, but it's very funny to me.
10: Oh, yes, it is very funny, isn't it?
6: Yes, and that's what the funny papers are supposed to be, funny.
10: Well, we won't get into a discussion about women, then, as long as you think that this is funny.
6: I think that's a very good idea.
10: So do I.
6: Oh, look, here's Roy Rogers right underneath Dagwood and Blondie. Read that, please, because there's some things I want to know.
10: Very well, I'll read that in just a minute. But first, here's that nice man with something interesting to say. Now, here we go again with Puck the Comic Weekly. And at the bottom of page one of the second section, Roy Rogers.
6: Magic words for the music, please.
10: Very well, my lady. Hi-yip-hi-yo. Now, here we go with Roy and Trigger. Hi-yip-hi-yo. Norton, leader of the Cattlemen's Council, is convinced that a man named Blot Kramer has been rustling cattle. The council has decided to take the law into their own hands, and they've run Blot Kramer out of town and taken over his ranch. Roy Rogers, who joined up with his friend, Deputy Jack Spratt, had been investigating to find out what Norton has against Blot Kramer. They've ridden to Blot Kramer's ranch, which is guarded by one of Norton's guards. Roy slipped up behind the guard and dropped a rope over him. Just then, a man looking like an old desert rat shot the guard and galloped away. And Norton and Carp Mallory, one of the cattlemen, ride up to find Roy and Jack Spratt with a dead guard. Jack Spratt explains to Mr. Norton.
14: Somebody plugged the guard just as Roy dabbed a loop on him from above, Mr. Norton. We didn't see who fired the shot.
10: Norton, drawing his gun, replies sternly.
14: Trespassing on private property plus a dead guard adds up to murder in my book, Spratt. I'm turning you and Rogers in.
10: Roy, who is above on the rock, begins to slide down the rope, while Norton, astride his horse beneath him, holds a gun on him. Just as Roy reaches a point where he is even with Norton, he suddenly kicks his feet out, knocking Norton off his horse onto Mallory. And before you can say Jack Spratt, Jack and Roy are galloping off, first picture bottom row, leaving the stunned Norton and Mallory behind. Jack Spratt says,
14: follow me, Roy! Kramer Spratt takes up most of this canyon. I know every inch of it.
15: Yeah, and I've got a hunch that Norton does too, Jack. It must be valuable, or else Norton wouldn't have had his cattleman's council grab it after they ran Kramer out.
16: You all right, boss?
10: Norton replies,
14: get the horses. You've got to catch Rogers and Spratt before they find out Blot Kramer shot my guard and is prowling around here disguised as a desert rat.
10: Jack Spratt leads Roy to a little clearing where they see a cabin. As they dismount, Jack says, third picture bottom row,
14: that's the south line shack of Kramer's ranch, boy. Before they ran him out, used to be well stocked with grub.
10: Now look, forget the food for a while, will you? Be quiet. I think I saw something move inside. They move slowly toward the cabin. Suddenly, last picture, the ground opens up beneath their feet.
15: Hey, hey!
10: And they fall into a pit. While inside the cabin, the old desert rat, rifle in hand, watches from behind a curtain.
6: Ooh, this is getting more and more mysterious all the time. But if that's Blot Kramer, well, that's the same man who saved Roy and Jack Spratt from the cattlemen.
10: That's right.
6: Well, I wonder if he'll be nice to them again.
10: Well, that's something we'll have to wait until next week to find out.
6: Wait, wait, wait. Always wait.
10: Yes, but the waiting's always rewarded by something good, you know. And I think we'll find something good if we turn over the page.
6: Oh, yes, indeed. Because look, there on page 3... There's Alice in Wonderland. And do you remember last week she went through the woods and came to the March Hare's garden?
10: Yes, even though she'd been warned not to go there.
6: And she saw a pretty little house and Japanese lanterns on the trees. I wonder what she'll find there.
10: Well, here we go with Alice in Wonderland. Say the magic words with me. Now for a story that gets curiouser and curiouser. Alice in Wonderland. So music, sir. Music, sir. Standing off in the trees, Alice sees in the March Hare's garden, under the lanterns in the trees, a table set for a banquet. And she hears the March Hare and the Mad Hatter singing. Alice slowly advances into the garden and finds the Mad Hatter and the March Hare having a mad tea party. Second picture, Alice quietly slips into a chair at the table. When the Mad Hatter and the March Hare see her, they stop singing abruptly. Alice tells him that she did enjoy their singing. At once, the Mad Hatter says,
16: "Well, well, well, what a delightful child."
10: And the March Hare exclaims,
17: "We never get compliments."
10: At once, it is obvious that the Mad Hatter and the March Hare are mad about Alice. Last picture, top row, the Mad Hatter tells her,
16: "Now you must have a cup of tea."
10: And the March Hare holds a cup split in two and says,
17: "Just half a cup, please."
10: First picture, bottom row, as the Mad Hatter pours himself a cup of tea, Alice tells him she hopes she hasn't interrupted their birthday party. And the March Hare exclaims,
16: "Birthday party?"
10: And the Mad Hatter smiles and says,
16: "No, my dear child, this is an aunt's birthday party."
10: Alice is surprised, but patiently the Mad Hatter explains that,
16: "But everyone has only one birthday each year, but 364 aunt's birthdays."
10: And third picture, bottom row, he finishes,
16: "So, this is our aunt birthday party."
10: Whereupon Alice tells him that today is her birthday, too. Her aunt birthday. The Mad Hatter leaps to his feet last picture and exclaims in surprise,
16: "It is."
10: And the March Hare picks up a cake and holds it out to Alice saying,
16: "Happy aunt birthday, my dear."
10: And at this moment, the White Rabbit rushes into the garden, ending the aunt birthday party.
6: Oh, isn't that funny? An unbirthday party. I would like that.
10: So would I, having a nice banquet every day of the year.
6: Yes.
10: There's only one thing, though.
6: What?
10: What would you do to make your birthday special?
6: Oh, that does make it rather difficult, doesn't it?
10: Yes, I'm afraid it does. Maybe our birthdays wouldn't be anything unusual at all.
6: No, maybe they wouldn't. I wonder whether Alice will catch the little white rabbit next week.
10: Well, next week we'll find out. Now it's time for Dick's Adventures.
6: Oh, yes. Are they on the last page today?
10: How did you guess they are? So let's turn to the very last page of the Comic Weekly. And here we are with Dick's Adventures.
6: And do you remember that Dick was with the Yankee sailors and he'd been captured by pirates and locked up in the dungeon?
10: Yes, and this all happened in the early days of America when the Yankees had gone to the port of Tripoli to tell the pirates they should stop plundering American ships.
6: And remember last week that Dick helped his friends to escape from the dungeon, and then they dressed up in some funny kind of robes.
10: Yes, they dressed up like Bedouins, people who live in the desert.
6: Yes, and they're following some camels outside the city, just as though they were really people of that country.
10: Yes.
6: I wonder if they'll be able to fool everybody and get back to their ships without being caught again.
10: Well, let's read right now and find out. Here we go with Dick's Adventures. Say the magic words with me. Riggedy-pack-a-zack-a-zick. Let's have music for attention.

0: The men on foot, dressed as Bedouins, move along behind the camels. The trader is puzzled to know how he's acquired so many helpers. As they near the shore, last picture top row, far out on the horizon, can be seen the sails of the Yankee men-of-war ships blockading the port of Tripoli. Dick worries. The problem is how to get back to them. First picture next row, night has already fallen when the caravan approaches a seaport. Dick looks with longing at the sleek coastal ships, and he murmurs,
1: "You know, if we could only capture one."
0: His companions catch on quickly, and in a moment, Dick and his companions have seized the camels and have climbed down and are galloping toward the wharf.
2: "Hey, what is this? Come on here!"
0: And the trader sees the unknown travelers galloping off with his camels and half his cargo. He yells,
2: "Hey, thieves!
0: Bumping and swaying like ships in a storm, they reach the water's edge just ahead of their furious pursuers. Before them lies a ship, guarded only by a sleepy watchman. Last picture, second row, they leap off the camels, overcome the sleeping guard. They quickly cut the ropes, and first picture, bottom row, they hoist the sails. But the watchman's yells have now awakened the entire town, and Abdul, the trader, and his men are drawing closer. But Dick's last move is to stampede the camels, last picture, and he gains priceless minutes for himself, his comrades, and his country. It certainly was.
3: I was really afraid that they were going to be caught.
0: I thought so, too, because sometimes a ship starts so slowly.
3: I wonder whether they'll be safe now.
0: Well, we'll find that out next week. Now look, here underneath Dick's adventures, there's Rusty Riley.
3: Good. I'm anxious today because

0: Here underneath Dick's Adventures, there's Rusty Riley.
1: Good. I'm anxious today because this is the day that Rusty drives Snowflake in the race at the county fair.
0: Yes, today is the day. And Mr. Crum, the crooked owner of Grassy Acres Farm, is going to try to prevent that by hook or by crook.
1: Mostly by crook, because he is a crook. And he has one of his men in the Ferris wheel with a gun to shoot Snowflake if it looks as though she's going to win the race.
0: Yes, but don't forget that Mr. Miles and Tex have put detectives on guard.
1: Oh, yes, and they went over to the Ferris wheel where the gun is hidden, and I wonder whether they'll be able to work out their plans before it's too late.
0: Well, let's read right now and find out. Here we go with Rusty Riley. Gallop and run till the road is dusty. Give us music for his horse and Rusty. Top of the Ferris wheel is seat number 10. Nick, one of Mr. Crumb's hirelings, is crouched with a gun. The plan is that if it looks as though Snowflake is going to beat Poobah, Mr. Crumb's horse, Nick is to shoot Snowflake. At the post, the horses are lining up, and the two detectives, hired by Mr. Miles, who has entered Snowflake in the race, are aware of the man in seat 10. One of the detectives goes up to the engineer who runs the Ferris wheel, second picture. He says to him,
2: Say, Cap, I see the wheel ain't running right now. I wonder, could you give me a hand with my car? Can't figure out what ails it.
0: The engineer replies,
3: Why, sure, bud. Where is it?
0: The engineer walks off with the detective, who says,
2: Much obliged for your help. I'm parked right over here.
0: This is what the second detective has been waiting for. He walks over to the Ferris wheel and waits. Suddenly, there's a roar from the track. At last picture top row, the race begins. Meanwhile, in car number 10 at the top of the Ferris wheel, Nick hunches down. Around the bend, the horses come. First picture bottom row, Nick says to himself,
2: Here they come down the stretch. That white mare is leading. This air gun will take care of that.
0: Nick pulls up his gun, aims carefully at Snowflake, and is about to pull the trigger. And suddenly, the Ferris wheel jerks and starts to descend, the seat swinging back and forth, spoiling Nick's aim. Down it comes where any man holding a gun can be seen. And Nick has to drop to the bottom of his seat. A second later, third picture bottom row, Snowflake comes down the stretch and across the finish line first as Tex yells,
4: Yippee! Boss!
3: Rusty wins by a length.
0: Mr. Miles, who stands behind him, says last picture,
5: Tex, I saw the Ferris wheel start up just before the finish. Come on. Those detectives, Lewis and Jackson, must have turned up something.
0: Tex grabs him by the arm, saying,
6: Hold it, boss. There goes Crumb, mad as a trapped bear. Keep back, and I figure we'll hear an earful.
1: Oh, hooray, hooray, we won!
0: That's right, we won. Snowflake won the race.
1: Yes, and I'll bet you that Mr. Crumb is going to be mad. He certainly is, just like Tex says. And I can hardly wait until next week to hear what Mr. Crumb has to say.
0: Well, next week we'll find out whether or not they prove Crumb's the one who caused Queenie's father to get into all of that trouble. Now, that's all the time I have. But before I go, here's that nice fellow with some more interesting information. Well, honey, and all you boys and girls, I gotta go now.
1: All right, Mr. Comic Weekly Man, but I'll be waiting for you next week.
0: Okay, that's a date, and a date with all you boys and girls. Be sure to meet me with our little friend, Miss Honey, next week when I read Puck the Comic Weekly.
3: For I'm the Comic Weekly Man, the jolly Comic Weekly Man. I'll be back to read the funnies to you happy boys and honeys.
0: Don't forget, boys and girls, see you all next week. Your friend, the Comic Weekly Man.

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0: This is your FBI, an official broadcast from the files of the Federal Bureau of Investigation. Presented as a public service by the Equitable Life Assurance Society of the United States. To your FBI, you look for national security. And to the Equitable Society for financial security. These two great institutions are dedicated to the protection of you, your home, and your country. Tonight, the story of a crime against society. Grand larceny.
1: There is no such thing as a typically criminal face. A criminal can look like the most respectable citizen. Beneath the surface, he may be a counterfeiter or a pickpocket or a safecracker. But on the surface, on the physical surface you see, he may look like an accountant or a mechanic or a salesman. A few criminals have been smart enough to take advantage of this fact by leading double lives, by actually pretending to be a respectable citizen without anyone knowing differently. Neither the police, nor the community, nor even, in one case, the criminal's own wife.
2: Dan?
3: Hmm?
2: I hope you're going to finish that pudding.
3: Oh, honey, I really don't have time.
2: Oh, come on now. How about just a little more, hmm?
3: Well, okay. And the way you try to fatten me up, I'll have to start going to a gym.
2: Well, you need your calories, Dan, with all that night work you do.
3: Mm, pays dividends, honey. Pays dividends.
2: Oh, I know. I ran into Mrs. McKinney downtown today, and she said her husband said you were the top salesman of the company.
3: Is that what she said?
2: Mm-hmm.
3: Well, of course, you know what we get if I top all sales for this month.
2: No. What?
3: A trip to Mexico, all expenses paid.
2: Daniel.
3: Yep. Hey, I better be getting underway.
2: Oh, are you working again tonight?
3: Got a good prospect I think I can land.
2: Oh, Dan.
3: I hate leaving you alone again, honey, but business is business.
2: Oh, I don't mind that. I just don't like to see you work so hard.
3: It pays dividends.
2: Well, I wish there was an easier way of getting to Mexico.
3: Honey, believe me, I'm getting us to Mexico the easiest way anybody could. Don't wait up.

0: wife, to his community, to the world, Daniel Hawley was a hard-working citizen. And he was a salesman, a good one, during the day. At night, however, Daniel Hawley was something else. On the evenings, when he wasn't with his wife, when he wasn't busy being a model citizen, he was at work in a store or an office or a shop, at work in a building which had a safe.
1: Ben?
2: Hello, Johnny.
1: Where the devil you been?
2: Well, I had a late dinner.
1: Had the blanket?
2: Of course. And the nitroglycerin. There. Well, this is going to be an easy job.
1: Yeah.
2: It will. I studied it very carefully the other afternoon. Very easy.
1: I'm glad you think so.
2: Here, take the blanket.
1: I thought you were going to call me this afternoon.
2: I didn't have time. There was a prospect I had to see.
1: You don't say.
2: Yeah, I think a small charge will be enough to blow this.
1: I finally got tired of waiting, so I tried to call you.
2: I thought I told you never to call unless it was absolutely necessary.
1: Well, I didn't know whether you were going to show up tonight.
2: I told you I was.
1: Anyway, there was no answer.
2: Oh, we've got a new number.
1: Oh, that's great. I suppose all your prospects know it but me.
2: Shh, shh, shh.
1: Where am I going to call if I need to?
2: Here.
1: What's that?
2: One of the company pencils, the numbers on it.
1: Okay. But if you think
2: I'm... Come on. Get the charge set. We haven't got all night.
1: No, you got to be on the job bright and early in the morning.
2: That's right.
1: What's the percentage in it?
2: A free trip to Mexico.
1: Huh?
2: You wouldn't understand even if I told you.
1: No, I'm stupid. I only like to have one job at a time.
2: Uh-huh. You finished setting that charge?
1: Yeah.
2: Okay, let's have the blanket.
1: Here. Is the car outside?
2: Sure. You know what you have to do right after the safe pops open.
1: I know.
2: Okay, then. Stand back.

0: can't be a perfect crime because there isn't a perfect human being. Criminals, like the rest of us, make mistakes, but theirs are more costly. And that safe which Daniel Hawley cracked with jewels for military precision instruments belonging to the United States. They weren't worth much, but just by taking them, he made one small mistake. One very little mistake, which was the worst he could make. He violated a federal law and thereby challenged the FBI.
1: Did you get all the evidence the sheriff had, Will?
2: Yes, right down to the fingerprints.
1: Any good ones?
2: Not too good from this last job. But there were very clear ones from some of the others.
1: Uh-huh.
2: They're being checked in the laboratory now.
1: Say, how many jobs has this fellow pulled anyway?
2: Well, there's no way of knowing yet whether he was in on all of them. But in the last 3 years, there have been 14 burglaries in that district.
1: All safe cracking?
2: Yes, and all done in the same way.
1: Come in.
3: Oh, hello, Helen.
4: Here's a teletype on those fingerprints.
1: Fast work. Did you get anything?
4: We sure did. Here's the file we have on the gentleman.
2: Thanks, Helen.
4: You're welcome.
2: Well, seems he's an old hand at the game.
1: Really?
2: His record goes back to 1930. Between then and 1938, our friend was arrested 4 times.
1: Oh.
2: Petty larceny, attempted assault, burglary.
1: What about after 38?
2: Nothing. He got out of prison then and apparently has just disappeared.
1: No record of his possible whereabouts.
2: No.
1: What's his name?
2: Kaler. Joseph Kaler.
1: Description?
2: Yes. 5'10" and a half, heavy set, brown hair, brown eyes, no distinguishing marks.
1: Just average looking.
2: Yes, that's what he looked like in 1938, 7 years ago.
1: So about all we know is that he has a record.
2: And the sheriff doesn't have any more on him either.
1: Nice blind alley.
2: Well, he made the mistake of leaving his fingerprints around. He made the mistake of violating a federal law. Maybe he's made another one we don't know about yet.
1: Well, if he hasn't, maybe he will.
2: No maybes about that. They always do.

0: If there are five steps involved in the committing of a crime, then there are 5,000 mistakes the criminal can make. Some are even made after the crime is committed. Many criminals, for example, take a curious pleasure in walking by the doors of a police station and returning to the scene of the crime in deliberately courting danger. The most common mistake is that criminals cannot stop. If he gets away once, the professional criminal tries again, thinking he has learned more, but not realizing that the more crimes he commits, the more chance he has of being caught, because he is bound to make more mistakes.
1: Daniel?
2: Yes, dear?
1: Are you very busy?
2: You're too busy for you. What is it?
1: Well, I've been trying to straighten out my accounts for the month.
2: All right.
1: Oh, it's not what you think at all.
2: The bank doesn't add right.
1: No, the baking company doesn't.
2: Hmm?
1: They sent me this bill for $5.80, and we really owe them $9.80.
2: Are you sure?
1: Well, of course, I know what I bought.
2: Well, then what's the trouble?
1: Well, they're a big company, and if they can't get their bills...
2: Laura, make out the check for $9.80.
1: But, Dan...
2: Honesty may not be its own reward.
1: Daniel, but... I wasn't really...
2: Oh, dear, but for $4, you'd have it on your conscience. I'd have it on mine. It's not worth it, Laura. It's never worth it.
1: You mean sooner or later they always find out?
2: That isn't the point.
1: Oh, I know, Dad.
2: Anyway, they don't always find out. So it's just a question of your own honesty.
1: Daniel, I'm making out the check for the right amount.
2: That's my girl.
1: Just a drop in the bucket.
2: Hmm? What do you mean?
1: Oh, that company does a wonderful business. Harriet's cousin told me. She works in the Ohio office, the one just across the river.
2: Hmm? What'd she do there?
1: Keeps books or something. But she said that at the end of every month, they always have at least $9,000 or $10,000 in the safe in that office alone.
2: You don't say.
1: Well, you can ask her yourself at the party tomorrow night.
2: Huh? What?
1: I said you'll see her tomorrow night at the party.
2: Oh, well, Laura, about that party, I don't think
1: I... Now, Dan... I thought you said definitely you wouldn't have to work tomorrow night.
2: Oh, but honey, there's that trip to Mexico, you know.
1: Oh, Dan, you say...
2: I know, dear. I'm very sorry, but I just heard of a prospect. A particularly good one.

0: You ready, Johnny?
1: Yeah.
0: Okay, stand back. Nice and neat, John. Nice and neat.
1: Not bad. Well, I hope there's as much dough inside that safe as you think.
0: Why shouldn't there be?
1: Baking company?
0: Well, there's only one sure way to find out, and that's by... Well, how do you like that?
1: What?
0: Look, got a small safe inside the big one.
1: You sure cased this job, didn't you?
0: Shut up.
1: Well, come on, let's put the blanket over the little one.
0: There isn't time.
1: What?
0: There isn't time. The watchman will be back again on his round.
1: What are we going to do, chalk it up to experience?
0: Shut up, let me think.
1: While you're thinking, I hope you don't mind if I just...
0: Hey, wait, come on.
1: Where?
0: Help me lift the little safe out.
2: We can't carry that out of the building. First place is too heavy, and in the second
0: place... We can carry it 10 yards, can't we?
2: What if we can't?
0: There's an elevator over there that'll take us right down to the basement.
2: And then what?
0: The basement's really a loading platform. The company keeps its delivery trucks down there. We put the safe in the truck.
1: Okay, let's lift it.
0: Not so heavy.
2: Heavy enough.
0: All right, this way.
2: You know how to work the elevator?
0: Sure, sure. All right, set her down. Easy, easy there. Now, shine your flash.
1: What for?
0: So I can find the starter for this. Oh, here you are.
1: I hope that watchman's hard of hearing.
0: Yeah, just hope he's on the other side of the building.
1: Thought you said he was.
0: That's where he's supposed to be.
1: Which truck?
0: Shh.
1: Hmm?
0: Okay. Let's pick her up and dump her on the back of this one.
2: Lifting wallets is a lot easier on the back.
0: Yes, but there's a lot less in them, too. All right. Now, set her down. Easy. Easy. Easy.
1: You gonna drive?
0: Sure. All right, slide in.
1: Hey, Dan.
0: What?
1: The ignition keys.
0: What?
1: Where are the ignition keys? How are you going to start this thing?
0: Well, they always leave them in the truck somewhere.
1: But where?
0: Usually on the little ledge under the...
2: Watchman?
0: Yeah.
2: He's shutting his light around.
0: Shut up.
2: Where are those keys?
0: Will you shut up?
2: And suppose...
0: All right, got him. Now, hold on tight, because the minute he turns, I'm going to move fast.
2: Just started.
0: Ready?
2: Danny's shining the light on the elevator.
0: It's too late now.
3: Who's there?
0: Oh, of all...
3: Who's there?
0: Choke it, choke it.
3: Who's in that truck?
0: Come on, come on.
3: Come out of that truck up.
0: Hold on. This is okay. After we pull out of this alley, we're in the clear. Just keep your eye out, Johnny, and you... Johnny... What do you know? He got you, right? Well, I'm sorry, friend, but there's no room for excess baggage on this trip, so...
4: Out you go.

0: This is the way you figure it, Will.
1: I lifted the small safe out here, and then carried it over there to the elevator.
2: Sure.
1: Anything yet on the one who was found, Tom?
2: No, except he wasn't the one we were looking for. The description doesn't tally.
1: Maybe his partner isn't the one we're looking for, either.
2: Well, he left fingerprints all over the steering wheel of the truck and all over the small safe. We'll know soon enough if they match the others.
1: Read them if they don't. He's the case for us.
2: How do you mean?
1: Well, we drove a stolen truck across the river and over the state line. Did you find anything on the body of the other one?
2: No, just the usual things. Keys, wallet, a pencil from some company, a bar of candy, and of course his gun.
1: Nothing to give us a lead.
2: Nothing that looks so good.
1: Well, they did a neat job on the safe.
2: Well, they had enough practice.
1: I wonder where they got the nitroglycerin.
2: Probably homemade. You know, Harvey? I knew it. I knew sooner or later our little friend would make a mistake.
1: What have you got there?
2: You know how these boys always cover a safe with a blanket when they crank it?
1: Sure.
2: Well, here's a piece of that blanket. This time, Mr. Kaler, or whatever he calls himself, left his visiting card.

We momentarily close the Federal Bureau of Investigation file on Daniel Hawley, priest. We'll return to this case in just a moment. If you believe in democracy, then you believe in life insurance. They go together. First, let's consider the typical owner of life insurance. A man who says to himself, look, I believe in taking care of myself. If I die, nobody else will have to look out for my family. When I get old, nobody else will have to support me. Men of that breed, right-thinking, independent, self-reliant, make democracy work. The Equitable Life Assurance Society of the United States, a mutual organization, is dedicated to cooperation with such men, to help them make democracy work. The Equitable is owned by its members, that is to say, by its 3,200,000 policyholders. And all the society's funds are put to work for the benefit of all its members. Finally, remember that these equitable funds are so invested that they promote the system of free enterprise on which our democratic economy rests. And so by serving its members, the Equitable serves America. And now, back to the file on Daniel Hawley.

0: Crimes which would have been left unsolved years ago can be solved today and solved quickly for one reason. Laboratory work. That's why the FBI has built up its own laboratory until it is now the best in the world. Years ago, a small piece of a blanket would not have been a clue. But in the Hawley case, it was the lead the special agents had been waiting for. They sent the piece of cloth immediately to the laboratory and had it analyzed. Had the texture, the weaving, the thickness, the dye, every conceivable element in that piece of blanket analyzed until they found who manufactured it. From the manufacturer, they found in what areas that type blanket was sold. They kept narrowing down the hunt until at last they found the only store in the vicinity of the burglaries which had that blanket for sale.
1: We don't have that blanket anymore. It's wool, you know. Wool blankets are hard to get these days.
2: How long has it been since you've had it in stock?
1: Oh, 2 years now. Maybe even more.
2: And I guess you wouldn't remember who you sold it to.
1: No, but I could find out.
2: You could?
1: Sure. That was a pretty fine blanket, you know. When they came in, I called all my charge customers and said, grab them while you can.
2: Did they all buy blankets?
1: No, sir. I didn't have enough to go around. My one customer alone bought half a dozen.
2: Who was that?
1: Well, I couldn't tell, except it was one of the charge customers.
2: How many charge customers did you have then?
1: Oh, several dozen.
2: I see. Do you have a list of who they were?
1: Sure. But, are you going to pick out the one you're looking for?
2: We'll pick him out.
1: There's 34 names.
2: I know. But I think we'll pick out the right one.

0: 36 names, actually, Will.
1: I know.
0: It'll take quite a while to check all of them.
1: Yes, I was thinking about that. Of course, we have a description.
0: Or a description of them 7 years ago.
1: And probably over a dozen men on that list could fit it. Let me see it again.
0: Sure.
1: Benton, Bucket, Andy, Green, Holt. That name.
0: What about?
1: I've seen it someplace before.
0: It's not a very unusual name.
1: No, but I've seen it someplace.
0: Where?
1: But I'm trying to remember. Holly. Oh, that name was in the local paper this morning. The salesman named Dan Holly won a contest.
0: Yeah, I saw it, too. He works for... Wait a minute. Have you still got the stuff that was found on the other man's body?
1: Sure. Right here in the drawer.
0: The pencil.
1: Right. Here it is. Careless Products. That's who that salesman worked for.
0: Daniel Holly.
1: Alias Joe Careless.
0: Oh, we can't be sure.
1: It's too much of a coincidence.
0: We still can't be sure.
1: I know, but we've got Keeler's fingerprints. They match the prints on the steering wheel of that truck. And if Hawley's match...
0: Well, suppose we visit Mr. Hawley and see if we can get his prints.

0: Sit down, gentlemen. Mrs. Hawley's upstairs, but I can get her down.
1: Oh, that's quite all right. There's no need of bothering her.
0: How about a drink?
1: No, thank you.
0: You, sir?
2: No, thanks.
1: We're really here to ask you a few questions, Mr. Hawley, if you care to answer them.
0: Why, I'd be delighted to, sir. Delighted.
1: How long have you lived here?
0: Well, let me see now. Almost 6 years, I think.
1: And before that?
0: Before that, I was in New England.
1: Where?
0: Oh, over. I was a salesman there, too. Once a salesman, always a salesman, I guess.
2: Pretty cold up there, is it?
0: Yes, indeed. I was glad to get back in.
2: I have an aunt up there now. She's just freezing, she says. Can't get enough blankets.
0: Well, I don't wonder. Hard to get now.
2: Yes, sir.
1: Are you one of those lucky people who stocked up while you could still get blankets, Mr. Hawley?
0: Well, frankly, gentlemen, I have to admit I did buy a couple.
1: Blue wool, weren't they?
0: Yes, matter of fact, I believe they were.
1: Do you think we could see them?
0: Oh, I'm afraid not, Mrs. Hawley's got them all packed away in mothballs for the summer, and you know how women are.
1: Yeah.
2: I understand you're a top salesman over at Peerless for this area, Mr. Hawley.
0: Well, hard work and lots of luck will always do it, I say. Mainly luck.
2: Do you have any cards, or do you always give out pencils like this?
0: Here, is that one of my pencils?
2: Here.
0: Oh, yes, there it is.
2: Do you mind if I hang on to it?
0: No, not at all, sir. A pleasure. Here.
2: Thanks.
0: May I ask where you got that pencil, sir?
2: We found it on the body of a safecracker who was shot.
0: What? You don't say.
2: Yes.
0: Well, those pencils sure keep bad company, don't they?
1: They certainly do. Well, I think we'll be getting along, Mr. Hawley.
0: I'm sorry. I couldn't be of more help.
2: Goodbye, Mr. Hawley, and thanks for the pencil.
0: Not at all, gentlemen. Goodbye.

0: Why, Daniel, what in the world are you doing? Are you packing? Well, Daniel Hawley, where are you going?
1: Up to New York.
0: New York?
1: Yes.
0: Well, I thought those two men were...
1: What two men, dear?
0: Were the ones that just left. I saw them from my window, and I said to myself, Laura, that's just going to mean more work for Daniel.
1: Well, that's pretty nice work, honey.
0: What do you mean?
1: They just came to talk to me about my winning that trip to Mexico. I've got to go to the New York office first to go to some kind of official ceremony.
0: Well, it seems awfully funny to have to go to Mexico by way of New York, but as long as you're going to get there.
1: Oh, I'm going to get there, honey. Don't you worry about that.

0: the FBI never makes an arrest until it is sure of its facts. But at the same time, a suspected criminal is never left unwatched, is never left free to disappear before absolute proof can be obtained. Daniel Harney knew he had left his fingerprints on his own pencil. He knew those prints would be matched with those he left on the steering wheel of the stolen truck. He knew the FBI would soon have absolute proof. And so he packed his bag, got in his car, and drove to the town railroad depot.
1: When's the next train?
2: Why, hello, Mr. Hawley.
1: When's the next train?
2: There's one due in right now.
1: Let me have a ticket.
2: Ticket?
1: Yes.
2: Don't you care where she's bound for?
1: Of course.
2: Well, maybe you won't want to take her.
1: Where is it bound for?
2: Let me see now. New Orleans.
1: That's fine.
2: Just where you're going, eh?
1: Yes. Let me have a ticket.
2: Well, now, ain't that a piece of luck?
1: Look, will you let me have a ticket or I won't make the train?
2: Yeah, I'm getting as fast as I can. Hey, you sure are upset today, Mr. Hawley.
1: Don't worry, that's all. I'm just in a hurry.
2: Well, here's the ticket. That'll be...
1: Don't worry. Keep the change.
2: Yeah, well, Mr. Hawley, don't you want the balance of the change?
3: Take your bag.
1: No, that's all right. I'll handle it.
4: Taylor.
1: Yes?
5: Going someplace, Mr. Keeler?
1: Well, I...
5: Or should I say Hawley?
3: You better get aboard, sir. We'll pull it out.
5: He's changed his mind.
1: Yes, I don't think I'll be going after all.

Like the rest of us, criminals make mistakes, only theirs are more costly. One small mistake can mean years in prison. But the worst mistake a criminal can make is to violate a federal law. Because when that happens, he finds himself up against the very thing that all criminals try to avoid, the FBI. Criminals don't try to stay clear of the FBI, don't try to avoid any encounter with it merely for melodramatic reasons. They have one simple, practical reason. They know that sooner or later they will be caught by the FBI. And once caught, they will be convicted.

You'll hear about the file on next week's case in just a moment. In this, the opening week of the 7th War Loan Drive, I should like to read an important message from Thomas I. Parkinson, President of the Equitable Life Assurance Society of the United States. And I quote, "In every war loan drive, America has never failed to go over the top. And one factor in this unbroken record of success is heavy bond buying by life insurance companies. In both the 5th and 6th war loan drives, the Equitable subscription was larger than that of any other life insurance company. Larger, in fact, than any other single subscription of any kind. In the present drive, the Equitable will again be one of the leading subscribers. In addition, funds of this society are heavily invested in the great industries that have broken records manufacturing weapons of war, and in the railroads that have done such a tremendous job of wartime transportation. And that is why we say that in wartime, Equitable dollars are fighting dollars. And at all times, they are security dollars. For you, your home, and your country." Next week, a crime against our war effort. Draft dodgers. The incidents used in tonight's broadcast are taken from the files of the Federal Bureau of Investigation. However, all names used are fictitious, and any similarity thereof to the names of persons living or dead is accidental. Tonight, the music was composed and directed by Van Cleve. The author was Lawrence MacArthur, and your narrator was Frank Lovejoy. This Is Your FBI is a Jerry Devine production. And now this is Carl Frank speaking for the Equitable Life Assurance Society of the United States and inviting you to tune in again next week at this same time for This Is Your FBI.

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1: I can't. 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
2: In today's transcribed Terry Tale, you're going to be given some helpful hints about aircraft spotting. Because Jude Hennick, the daredevil pilot, has arrived at the commando headquarters in the Sansun Hills of China. He has come to join Terry and Pat and the Dragon Lady and the soldiers who make up the first Chinese commando group. Oh, yes, the bewildered, befuzzled Connie has arrived with Jude, too. But we'll get to him later. Terry and the Pirates is brought to you by the makers of Libby's Tomato Juice, one of Libby's 100 famous foods. You know, if there's one thing I'm really sure of, it's this. Any one of you boys and girls could certainly hate to miss out on something or other that the kids are enjoying. But that's exactly what you're doing if you're not drinking Libby's Tomato Juice. Boys and girls are writing us how keen they are about this marvelous tasting juice. How they like it better than words can describe. So you can be mighty certain that you'll like it too. Why gosh, anybody would go for Libby's tomato juice. It's such a bracing, refreshing drink. That's why it tastes so grand for breakfast. It's so fine to have between meals. Whenever you want Libby's tomato juice, you can bet your mother will gladly let you have it. Because this drink is a wonderful source of vitamins. Yes, sir. Libby's tomato juice is rich in vitamin C and vitamin A, and that's not all. It's also a good source of vitamin B1 and vitamin G. You won't have to do any arguing to get Mother to buy Libby's tomato juice. And boy, will you enjoy it. Libby's tomato juice, remember, spelled L-I-B-B-Y-S. And now, Terry and the Pirates. Yesterday, an enemy plane flying low was able to see the hideout of the commando headquarters, even though the place was well hidden. Before the plane could fly away and bring back a wave of bombers, Jude Hennick's fast American-built ship flew into the picture. In the air battle that followed, the invader plane was shot down. And then Jude made a landing at the secret airfield and helped the frightened Connie out of the plane. Let's join Jude as he talks with Terry. They're loafing outside. It's night. And there's an atmosphere of suspense in the air.
3: Look, Terry, let me tell you something about aircraft spotting that may clear up a few things in your mind.
4: I got a lot to learn, dude. I realize that after what happened yesterday. Say, if it hadn't been for you, we might not be here now.
3: Well, okay, figured that way. But listen, always figure this. Figure every plane as an enemy plane until you have positively identified it. See what I mean?
4: Yeah, but I
3: and
4: thought...
3: Look, it's better to be safe than sorry. I don't know how it is over in the United States, but here in China, you never know who's flying what.
4: You mean an invader pilot might be flying an Allied plane?
3: I don't know, but I don't put anything past them. Say, what's up tonight?
4: How do you mean?
3: There's something cooking, I can tell. Hasn't Pat said anything?
4: No, he's been talking with the Dragon Lady. Say, do you suppose we're making a raid tonight?
3: We'll find out soon enough. Hey, Pat, come here, will you? Best way to find out is to ask him.
5: Life of Riley, that's what. This all you lads have to do, sit here and gossip?
3: Mister, I don't know what's on the fire, but you're not going to get me to do any walking. That's out.
5: Now look, fella. Tonight we're going to pay a little visit to a supply dump about 25 miles from here, maybe less. We're going to bring back some high-test gas for that air buggy of yours. That make you happy?
3: Oh, that's very, very sporting of the old thing. But I'm staying here. I did my bit when I punched that invader plane out of the sky. Connie can go in my place.
4: When do we start, Pat? What's the setup?
5: Well, the Dragon Lady has planned the action. She knows this country. She knows where the invaders have their supply bases. This will be an all-night job. We'll get back here at dawn if all goes well.
4: Well, how do we transport gas and oil back here, Pat?
5: We'll use the enemy's own tank trucks. Everything will be explained to everybody in a few minutes.
6: Give me your attention, Commando. Tonight, we make our first raid against the enemy. Our object is simple. To destroy a supply base and capture as many war supplies as possible. We are to pick up enemy trucks already loaded with gasoline and oil and return here before dawn. One group will be under my command. Mr. Ryan will be in charge of the second group. We will not take any prisoners. and none of you must be taken alive. Our scouts will guide us through the hills, and we avoid all roads and cut off about 15 miles. Everything has been planned to the exact minute. There must be no mistake. Our lives depend on obeying orders. Mr. Ryan, carry on.
5: Now listen, man. Man, this raid will prove how much value we are to China against the invader. You must be on the alert for enemy planes, although they seldom fly at night. Now, the first unit will leave now. My men will follow in 10 minutes. I'll explain exactly what we'll do when we arrive at our objective. Now, that's all. Let's do a good job of this. Remember, we take no prisoners.
2: Although these tough Chinese commandos are spoiling for a fight with the invader, all is not as well as might appear. For in the camp of the enemy, the supply base some 25 miles away, we listen in on a far different conversation. A short, dark, toothy man in an officer's uniform stands beside a small open fire. He is talking with another officer.
7: What the old man has reported proves my point. There is a hidden Chinese unit back in the Sanshun Hills. The wrecked plane of our observer indicates that. He was shot down and failed to escape.
8: We have sent soldiers into the hills disguised, but they do not return.
7: This supply depot is undoubtedly known to the Chinese. Why they have not attacked us, I do not know. But I have other information which confirms the fact. A woman known as the Dragon Lady commands these men.
8: So we fight women?
7: We destroy all who oppose our progress, Hima. But there is something more. This woman with a strange name is known to have the help of several Americans. This I know.
8: And what do you suggest, Captain?
7: At the moment, I am awaiting word from a reliable source. And when that word comes, we shall permit these miserable ones with their strange leaders to attack us. But we shall be ready for them. I have a plan which will enable us to destroy these so-called commandos.
8: That fortunate event may occur tonight if word comes from our guard.
6: Arnold, halt. We have 5 minutes in which to wait, Terry. At that time, Mr. Ryan and his men will be drawn up to the distant left of those fires down there in the valley.
9: Is that the supply base where the fires are?
6: Yes. We will move forward in 5 minutes. The men have their orders.
9: Uh-huh. Hey, doesn't seem to be much activity down there. Well, we're still pretty far away. Moonlight makes things bright enough, but if I had binoculars or field glasses, I could
6: use these. But I doubt if you can see clearly. We are yet too far from the enemy.
9: Listen, planes are coming. Glad it's night. They won't see us.
6: When they cross the path of the moon, you will be able to see them. I have not had time to thank you for your very clever device to help the men spot planes, Terry Lee.
9: Oh, that's all right. I hope it helps them when they really need to know one ship from another.
6: There they are. 3 bombers.
9: Yeah, with an escort of fighter planes. 6 fighters. Yeah, those are enemy planes, all right.
6: How high up would you say they were?
9: Well, I can't tell exactly, but they're about the same size in the sky as those black drawings I made on that cardboard spotter.
6: And can you identify them?
9: Well, those big brutes are Junkers, twin-engine monoplanes. You can tell by the tapered wings and the double fins and rudder.
6: And the escort planes, the small ones?
9: And 3 of them are invader Karaganes, MK-11, I think. The others look like Kawasaki's, but, well, it's too dark to tell now. They're beyond the moonlight.
6: You are an observing young man.
9: Well, let's see what I can observe through the field glasses.
6: We have no need to fear those planes. Their destination is no concern of ours at the moment.
9: And you got a pretty good view of the campfires with these glasses. Everything seems to be rather quiet down there.
6: Nobody moving around, no signs of life. It is well. The men are asleep.
9: Mm-hmm. Hey, it seems kind of funny, though.
6: You observe something?
9: Here, you take a look through the glasses. You see anything funny?
6: You have a poor choice of words, my friend.
4: I mean, well, those don't look like campfires. They look more like oil flares. And notice those sentries and the men sitting around. They haven't moved since we've been here.
6: You are correct. This is puzzling. Nobody comes forward to put wood on the fires. Most puzzling.
4: Yeah, what are soldiers sitting up for at this hour? They should be lying down asleep.
6: Time is short, my friend. It is possible there has been a suspicion of our movement. Perhaps that scene down there is a trap.
4: Well, say, we'd better find out quick. We can't let Pat walk into it.
6: We still have 3 minutes before Mr. Ryan will take up his position on our flank. Terry, we must alter our plans quickly.
4: I'll say.
6: Very well. You will cut across the hill and intercept Mr. Ryan and his men. Tell him what you have observed. Advise him to investigate carefully, and then you will report back here to me.
4: I'm on my way. Golly, I hope nobody shoots me for a spy.
6: You will have to risk that. We cannot let the men walk into a trap down there in that invader camp.
4: Okay, I'll be back as soon as I can. Something phony about those men down there sitting so still. Pat. Pat Ryan. It's me, Terry.
5: Terry. It's a good thing you spoke. Almost let you have the big end of this rascal. What are you doing here? You left with the dragon lady and...
4: Look, there's something not so good down there where those fires are, Pat.
5: Huh? How's that?
4: The men around the fires haven't moved. The sentries haven't moved, and the fires are oil flares.
5: Somebody got wind of this party, eh? Well, thanks. We better have a look-see. Let's wait here. I'll tell Wang to hold the men where they are till we check up.
4: Seems like we're making a lot of noise.
5: I gotta get closer and find out if... Look. Well, what do you know? It's a trap, all right. Look there.
4: Yeah, those are not soldiers at all. Those are dummies sitting around the fire.
5: Dummies in uniform. Well, this is a break.
4: But where do you suppose the real soldiers are?
10: So we have caught the Americans in our little trap. It is well. I had hoped for a more complete group of prisoners, but I shall be satisfied for the moment. Be pleased to follow me. I will need you two gentlemen to help me destroy the remainder of your little foolhardy company.
5: So that's the scheme, and our commando outfit has hit a snag on its first foray. Of all people to be caught by the invader, it had to be Pat and Terry. And now what trick will be pulled out of the enemy's bag? I'll tell you about tomorrow's adventure in just a moment. For victory, every good American should do these two things. They should buy war savings, bonds, and stamps. And they should eat right, so they'll be strong and well. Libby's tomato juice, the keen-tasting drink I've been telling you about, is one of the protective foods you should have often. It's a swell source of vitamins. Now, I want you and your mother to know there are many, many other Libby foods that bring you important food values. And every one of them is simply delicious. Vegetables and fruits are two things we need every single day. Well, Libby packs lots of them, in addition to meats and juices and other things. And boy, oh boy, are they good eating. Your whole family will be glad if Mother asks for Libby's. Now, of course, the invader will try and use Terry and Pat as decoys to lure the Dragon Lady and the other commandos away from the hills where they can be killed off. But I have a feeling that the ability of a few people to spot planes will somehow help our friends out of this tough situation. The enemy still has Jude Hennick and Connie and the others to reckon with. And that's on deck for tomorrow's transcribed adventure with the Commandos in China.
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2: When Mrs. Gregory and Captain Bradford were taken into the communication chamber on the fifth level of the Magic Island, they saw something almost unbelievable. From G-47's prism reflectors, they have actually seen the inside of a submarine many miles away, in which Jerry and Joan are being taken to witness the capture of Johnson's boat. The Euclideans have perfected television, as they have everything else, and Mrs. Gregory and the captain were forced to see and hear everything as the submarine commander turned her ray guns on Joan and Jerry to silence them. The rays were only sleep-producing ones, however, and as we look into the submarine, we find Jerry and Joan just recovering from the effects.
3: I told you, Jerry, not to talk so much.
4: Well, anyway, we both got put to sleep with that ray gun, and I'm getting tired of falling over whenever one of these Euclideans feels like watching me take a tumble.
3: Now, Jerry, please do not make remarks about the Euclideans. The Commander S1 can hear all we say, and so can SE1, the engineer. You are only making it more difficult for us.
5: You are right, Cleostra. I have found that you two are not entirely trustworthy, however, and must now take further precautions to ensure your remaining quietly in the stern while I continue my observations here.
4: What's she going to do with us now?
5: Silence. You, Cleostra, will open the small cabinet on your left. You will sponge the hands and shoes of young Hall and yourself with the liquid from the cabinet.
4: Hey, wait a minute. Do you know what that stuff is?
3: Yes, Jerry. It is the magnetic paint. And once we have it on, we cannot move while the commander keeps the magnets active in this section.
4: Oh, so? My girlfriend, the commander, is just as tough as anybody else from that crazy island.
3: I warned you, Jerry. Commander S1 is a Euclidean.
4: Gee, a beautiful girl like that with just a number for a name. What a life.
3: I wish you would not keep calling her a beautiful girl.
4: Well, she is. I don't care if she is plenty tough with us. That don't spoil her looks any. She's a swell-looking girl.
3: She is not a girl. She's terribly old, Jerry.
4: Huh? How old?
3: 22 years.
4: Gee, 22. Is she really?
3: Yes, Jerry. She was given this command on her 21st birthday, nearly 2 years ago.
4: Gosh, that lets her out then. 22's pretty old.
3: I'm so glad to hear you say that, Jerry. 15 is a nice age, is it not?
4: Yeah, it's all right. Kind of young, though. But by the time I'm 21, you'll be 20. That won't be so bad. Oh, but I guess we'd better quit talking about her. She can hear all we say, and she's liable to crack down on us again.
3: No, Jerry. S1 has closed the transparent housing around the central control chamber. We're quite free to talk now.
4: But we can see her just as plain as day.
3: That is more of the transparent steel, and transparent from either side. S1 can see us as well as we see her.
4: Then we'd better be careful not to make faces at her. Can she tell us she switched on the microphones on this end of the sub so she can hear what we're talking about?
3: Yes, Jerry. That large green tube at her right will glow when the microphones are active, and the red tube when the transmitter is working.
4: Boy, what a setup. And to think your mother and Tex really saw us and heard us way out here on this boat.
3: They will be very worried about us, Jerry, if they were watching when the commander used the ray gun on us.
4: Oh, don't worry so much. Your mother and Tex Bradford are a couple of the smartest people I ever saw. And if they saw us get laid out with those ray guns, you can bet they kept right on looking till they saw us wake up again.
3: I hope you are right, Jerry.
4: Hey, I'm always right. Pretty near.
3: Yes, Jerry.
4: Okay. Now let's quit jabbering about nothing and get down to brass tacks.
3: Brass tacks?
4: Oh, I mean let's get down to business. Talk about what we're going to try to do and how we're going to do it when we get to Johnson's boat.
3: I think it will be quite useless to plan anything. We will just have to wait until the occasion arises and then take the course which appears most suitable under the conditions existing at the moment.
4: Boy, I got that one. We wait for the brakes and then jump in, huh?
3: Jump in the brakes?
4: Oh, you're getting in my hair. Look and listen. I mean, we'll do what we think is best when we get a chance to do anything.
3: I think it would be better to sit quietly and wait for the commander's orders. There is nothing of value that we can do, Jerry.
4: Oh, don't be too sure about that. For one thing, you ought to know how they handle these subs. So, well, what will the commander do when we get near Johnson's boat?
3: She will order Johnson to surrender.
4: Oh, swell. But what then? Suppose Johnson does surrender. How do we get his boat to the island?
3: If he refuses to run his boat to Euclidia, S-1 will sink it with all on board.
4: Oh, no, she won't. G-47 wants the scientific apparatus and Captain Bradford's materials on board that boat.
3: You may be right, Jerry. G-47 wants those things badly, and the commander will make every effort to get the boat to Euclidia.
4: But what if Johnson refuses to give up the boat?
3: He will not refuse. Remember that you told him to come to the island when the commander made you send the message.
4: Yeah, but I stuck a few words in that message so Johnson will know things aren't so good with us. And for the homing pigeon, is on his way to Johnson's boat. Johnson will have a lot of tricks figured out before we get to him.
3: Any trick Johnson might try would only endanger our lives, Jerry. I am sure the commander will find a way to compel Johnson to bring the boat to the island. Through you.
4: Me? Well, how can she do that?
3: There are many ways. We shall see.
4: Well, if I get a chance to talk to Johnson before we get too close to the island, I'll bet he'll figure some way to give old G-47 a headache.
5: Enough of such nonsense.
4: Gee, she heard us.
3: The green tube is lighted. We were careless, Jerry.
5: That is natural with worldly fools. You, Cleostra, should know that only Euclideans are perfect.
4: Okay. We'll keep quiet, Commander.
5: I wish you to come forward to the control section. You also, Cleostra.
4: What do you suppose she wants now?
3: We must go quickly and find out.
4: All right. Take this transparent steel wall out of the way. I'm not so good at walking through steel walls.
5: You are not good at anything. Particularly are your powers of observation not good. The wall has been removed.
3: So it has, Jerry.
4: Well, golly whiskers. How could I tell?
5: You could not, though an intelligent person would.
4: Oh, thanks for the violets. Come on, Joan.
3: Be very careful, Jerry. And do nothing to make S1 angry.
4: Oh, never mind. I mean, I know what I'm doing.
6: You may sit there, Cleostra. Touch nothing and say nothing. You, Hall, will sit here.
4: Right here?
6: Yes, there.
4: Well, here I am. What do I do now?
6: Look at this chart. Our position is here. The position of Johnson's boat is there. Check those at once and assure me you agree with the position of Johnson as given in the last message we received from him.
4: Right. I'll check it.
3: Do not try to do anything except what you are told, Jerry.
4: I got it. It's just where Johnson gave his last position.
6: Good. We will now contact Johnson again and get his present position. If my indicators are correct as to the speed with which he is approaching us, he should be at latitude 27 degrees, 29 to 30 minutes south.
4: Gee, how can you tell that?
6: You will notice the needle swaying in this indicator.
4: Yeah?
6: This is recording the increase in volume of the exhaust of Johnson's motors as his boat nears us. His exact speed is the square root of the dial reading on that indicator. The result being in degrees per hour.
4: Jumping catnip. This is sure slick. What do I do now?
6: You will take over this microphone as before. On the red tube glow, raise Johnson and speak to him as if you were on the yacht at the island. Check his exact position.
4: Well, do I go now?
6: You may speak when this red tube glows. Remember your instructions. Reassure Johnson that all is well with your party, but that you need his boat to leave the island with, and ask for his exact position. Ready? Silence, Cleostra.
3: I understand.
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1: Am exactly 27 degrees, 30 minutes south, making 35 knots on course due south to island. Check island position back to me. Go ahead, J24Y.
0: Okay, J12C. Your position, 27 degrees, 30 minutes south. You are making 35 knots. Island position, 29 degrees south. Does that check?
1: Repeat of my position, okay. Position of island, okay. But cannot understand reception of your beam with strength in it. Where are you getting power for generator if yacht is crippled? Last message from you said yacht total wreck. Can you explain that, Hall?
0: Can't explain now. Keep coming. We'll report to Bradford your position and speed. That is all, J12C. That is all.
1: Hold it, Hall. Your last message said the bosun was ill. Reassure him all is well. Get that, Hall. All is.
2: Hey, what did you turn that generator off for? I wanted to hear what Johnson had to say about the bosun.
3: I realize that, but it will do you no good to hear more about it. Nor will it aid Johnson.
2: Oh, is that so? Well, there's a couple of things you don't know.
3: Silence. I am completing my calibration of Johnson's speed and position with relation to ours. He is making 35 knots, we 25. His position is 27:30, ours 28:15. We will be directly under Johnson's boat in exactly 45 minutes. You will be free to observe the meeting and the Euclidean method of handling such trifling details.
2: Oh, you may not find it so trifling if Johnson's all set for you.
4: Please be careful, Jerry. Say nothing.
2: I won't have to say anything. Johnson will do all that.
3: If you think you are going to surprise me because that homing pigeon you call the bosun will arrive at Johnson's boat before we do, you underestimate my intelligence.
4: Jerry, she knew about the pigeon.
3: Naturally. And what can Johnson do with the message he will take from the pigeon?
2: Why, I guess he can't do anything with it.
3: Precisely. So you see, my young fool, in 45 minutes we will have Johnson, boat, pigeon, formula, and all.
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0: Once again, the Damon Runyon Theater brings you another story by the master of storytellers, Damon Runyon. And this one, The Idol of Miss Sarah Brown. And to tell it to you, here is Broadway.
1: Thanks. Well, maybe you never hear of a citizen who is known as the Sky. And also, maybe you never hear of Miss Sarah Brown. It is a fact that any character along Broadway will lay more than a little 6 to 5 that the Sky and Miss Sarah Brown are as far apart as the North and South Pole. This is because the Sky is a gambler, and Miss Sarah Brown is a mission worker, and a 100% all right doll. But they do get together, and how this is done is a story that hardly anyone believes. But it is true, and I will tell you about it in a minute.

0: As I am saying, Miss Sarah Brown is a mission worker, and the sky is a gambler. How he gets that name is because there is no limit on a bet he will take or make. The sky is the limit with him. And he is very smart. Like the day we are at the polo grounds at the ball game. The game is over, and the sky and me are walking across the diamond when we are approached by a character who is called Bates. Now, this Bates is a hard citizen, and he is also a big bettor. The sky has eaten peanuts, which he pulls from his pocket, and we are near second base when Bates comes up to us. And the scene is as follows.
1: Hiya, Broadway.
0: Hiya,
1: hello,
0: Bates.
1: Sky.
2: Hello.
1: Well, Sky, you win or lose on the game today?
2: I win.
1: Not me. I lose 100 on the game.
2: That's so. I win 5. Have a peanut.
1: Thanks.
2: Broadway?
0: Oh, thanks.
1: No. It was only that punk throw from second to home that makes me lose the C-note. A good throw would catch the runner and I'm in. I get a bad break.
2: That's a pretty big throw from second to home plate.
1: Yeah.
2: You know, I was a pretty good ball player when I was a kid. Not so bad now.
1: Yeah? Yeah, and I still say if the throw is good, the Dodgers do not get the run, and I am in.
2: Bet I could make the throw from second to home plate.
1: So what? Anybody with an arm could do it.
2: Bet I could throw one of those peanuts from second base to home plate.
1: You're crazy.
0: A peanut is too light to throw that far.
2: Maybe.
1: Wait a minute, Sky. You are now standing on second base. You are willing to bet you could throw a peanut from here to home plate?
2: Mm-hmm.
1: In the air, not roll it on the ground?
2: In the air.
0: You're crazy, Sky. A peanut is a very light object and would not travel 20 feet through the air.
2: I'm willing to make a bet. Tell you what, Bates. You've had a bad day. I'm in a good mood. I'll lay you 3-1. I can toss a peanut from here to the plate.
1: You serious, Sky?
2: Very.
1: I have exactly 100 potatoes in my pocket. Will you put 300 against it?
2: Mm-hmm. Broadway, here. Here's my 3 C's.
1: And here is my C note. Now, go ahead, Sky. Toss the peanut.
2: You don't mind if I pick out a big one, huh?
1: As big as you want.
2: Does this one look satisfactory to you, Bates?
1: Sure, go ahead. Toss.
2: Would you like to try it first with this peanut? I'm willing to bet you can't do it.
1: No, you don't, Sky. You make the bet. You pick the peanut. You throw it.
2: Like you say, I make the bet. All right, Broadway, stand back.
1: Here goes.
0: It is impossible, but it is done.
1: It went into the stands.
0: On the fly over home plate.
2: I told you I was a pretty good ball player. I will now take the C note.
1: There is something fishy about this.
2: Broadway is a witness that I offered the peanut to you first. Is that right, Broadway?
0: It is very correct.
2: So long, Bates.
1: I do not understand this. I do not understand it.
0: Why are you laughing?
2: It was too easy.
0: I do not see how you do it.
2: Well, Broadway, it just so happens that I have one peanut in my pocket that is weighted with lead.
0: Lead? How does it happen that there is a peanut with lead in it? They are usually full of peanuts.
2: Well, I just happen to have it with me in case I want to make just such a bet. However, I offered it to Bates first, so I didn't cheat.
0: That is right. It is a fine point, but it is correct. Sky, you are a very smart man.
2: No. Not smart, Broadway. Just careful. Because my father once told me something.
0: Like what?
2: I remember that he said to me a long time ago, he said, "Son, someday you're going to meet a man who will pull out a new deck of cards with the seal still on it. He'll offer to bet you that the Jack of Spades will jump out of the deck and squirt cider in your ear." Do not take that bet, my father says. Because as sure as you're a foot high, you'll get an ear full of cider.
0: Well, I tell you that to show you what kind of a citizen the Sky is. And he is honest. It is just that sometimes he insures a bet. But there is no character from Broadway to Los Angeles who will not take the Sky's word. It is as good as wheat in the bin. He is never crooked, and he hates citizens who are. But one day, we are walking along Broadway when suddenly he stops and points.
2: Broadway, look.
0: Huh? Where?
2: Who is that?
0: Oh, I see no one but Harry the horse. And you need no introduction to him.
2: No, not Harry. I'm talking about the doll.
0: What doll?
2: The one in uniform.
0: Oh, that one. Oh, that is Miss Sarah Brown.
2: Miss Sarah Brown. I don't get the uniform.
3: She's working for a mission.
2: What does she do?
3: What she is doing now. She collects money for the mission.
2: Oh, she's quite a lovely doll.
3: 100% all right.
2: I take it you know her, huh?
3: Just from seeing her around.
2: Oh.
3: If you are thinking of meeting her, it is better that you put it out of your mind.
2: Why?
3: Because she has nothing to do with citizens of our ilk.
2: Oh? She doesn't like us, huh?
3: Not very much. She does not even accept money for her mission from us.
2: Mm-hmm. She's very young to be doing such work.
3: There is no accounting for tastes.
2: Oh, she's the kind of doll I'd like to meet.
3: If you like, I will attempt an introduction.
2: No, never mind.
3: But you are just saying that you...
2: I know. Forget it. I guess her type would think we're a bunch of bad citizens.
3: Yeah, I guess so.
2: Broadway, where were you born?
3: Right here.
2: Uh-huh. I was born in Colorado. Know where that is?
3: Is it possible to reach it by the subway?
2: Not quite.
3: Then I do not know.
2: Well, what I was going to say was...
3: Yeah?
2: Sometimes I remember the farm, the people. And I remember there was a girl.
3: A doll?
2: Yeah, as you say, a doll. I liked her, Broadway. She looked a lot like this Miss Sarah Brown.
3: Is there a possibility this doll you speak of and Miss Brown could be one and the same?
2: No, Broadway. There's no possibility. No possibility at all.
3: Oh, I see.
2: Okay, Broadway, let's move on. I have a date with a poker game.
3: Well, I do not see the sky for a couple of days after that. But one night, I get a funny report that the sky is missing quite a few big games. Now, that is not like him. So I nose around, and I learn that he goes quite often to the mission where Miss Sarah Brown works. I do not believe this, and I am willing to lay more than a little 6 to 5 it is not true. So I go to the mission to see with my own eyes. Sure enough, in the mission sits the sky. I walk over to him, and the scene is as follows.
2: Broadway, what are you doing here?
3: I could ask the same question of you, Sky.
2: Yeah, sit down.
3: Here? In here?
2: Well, if you want to stay, sit down.
3: Okay.
2: Why'd you come here?
3: I hear something very funny.
2: Oh, about me, huh?
3: That is correct.
2: Well, it's true.
3: Miss Sarah Brown, huh?
2: Miss Sarah Brown.
3: She knows who you are?
2: No. In Broadway...
3: What, Sky?
2: If by any chance it should slip from your lips about what or who I am, I'd be very angry and take steps, you understand?
3: I understand.
2: Here she comes.
4: Hello there.
2: Good evening, Miss Brown.
4: How are you, Mr. Scott?
2: Oh, fine, just fine. This is a friend of mine. His name is Broadway.
4: I'm so glad, Mr. Broadway. We get so few people who come here. It's good to see a new face.
3: Business is not good, I take it?
4: No, it's not good. I guess people aren't very interested in their souls.
2: Maybe people don't know they have them until it's too late, huh?
4: You've been very kind, Mr. Sky. Your contributions have helped us so much. The new organ is your doing.
3: What? Maybe I do not hear right.
2: You hear right.
4: Mr. Sky has been more than generous.
2: It's been more than a pleasure, Miss Brown.
4: Oh, please call me Sarah. And you have a first name, surely?
2: I... Just call me Sky. Everybody does.
4: But why? It's such an odd name.
2: Yeah, it is. Just call me that, huh?
4: All right.
2: Sarah, maybe after the mission closes, what I mean is maybe a cup of coffee.
4: Oh, we have coffee here. Please stay and have some.
2: In here?
4: Why not?
2: All right.
3: Well, I guess I gotta be going.
4: Oh, no, please. Stay with us.
2: Yeah, stay, Broadway.
3: But...
2: Miss Brown asked you to stay, Broadway. And I'd like it very much if you did.
4: Good, that's settled then. And now, if you'll excuse me for a minute, I have some things to do.
3: I never see a doll look at me the way she looks at you, Sky.
2: Broadway, I've made a lot of money in my racket, but you know what?
3: What?
2: I'd be willing to drop every potato I own if I didn't get it the way I did.

0: Well, that is that. It is easy to see that the sky is over the boards, but good. Every night he goes down to the mission, and every night he stays for coffee with Miss Sarah Brown. All the citizens are talking about it, and are not able to figure the angle. But I know that the sky and Miss Brown are in love. But I wonder what is going to happen when she finds out about it. I find out one night, when the sky, me, and some of the boys are sitting in Mindy's. Suddenly, the sky looks up and says,
1: Sarah. Sarah.
2: Yes, Sarah.
1: I was just coming to the mission.
2: I'd rather you wouldn't come there anymore.
0: Maybe I better leave.
2: No, stay, Mr. Broadway. I want to say something. Maybe you'd be interested, too.
1: Will you sit down, Sarah?
2: Yes. Yes, I will. How big a laugh have you had, Mr. Skye?
1: Laugh?
2: It was easy, wasn't it?
1: What do you mean?
2: It was so simple. I was so simple.
1: Oh, look, Sarah,
2: you were so generous to us. You were a very big man among all the little people.
1: Is that what you came here to say?
2: Not quite all. I found out tonight who you are and what you are. I wouldn't have minded knowing who. But what you are, I can't accept that.
1: Miss Brown, I've never cheated. I've never done anything dishonest in my life.
2: You waited until you found me before you became dishonest.
1: I am not dishonest.
2: I call it that, Mr. Skye. But I'm not as big a fool as you think. You thought I'd accept you because of what you've done, but I won't. I despise you. As much as I liked you before, I despise you now.
1: Maybe you'll tell me why.
2: I don't have to tell you. Your own conscience, your own soul will do that. I've had men look at me before. I knew why. But they were honest men, Mr. Skye. They didn't pretend to be anything other than what they were. You did.
1: I gave the money because I wanted to.
2: I'm sorry we can't return the money you gave us. But I can ask you to stay away from the mission. And me. That's all, Mr. Skye. Goodbye.
0: I never hear a doll talk like that before.
1: Yeah. I thought it was a sure thing. But it looks like I got an ear full of cider.
0: Well, you may think that is the end of the story, but it is not. And how it ends is something for the books, and I will tell you about it in a minute.

0: Well, like I am saying, Miss Sarah Brown comes into Mindy's that night and ticks off the sky. Furthermore, she has nothing to do with him from then on. And when the sky meets Miss Brown on the street, he keeps walking straight ahead. And she does likewise. Then one night, I accompany the sky to a little game at Nathan Detroit's place, where a few of the boys are playing at dice. And what happens there is something that everybody still talks about. It is like this. We walk in and watch for a couple of minutes. Then the sky walks over to Bates, who is also watching the game. Milky and Willie has the dice, and he is rolling. The sky says as follows to Bates.
1: How's he doing, Bates?
2: Milky, I wish I have his luck.
1: He's hot, huh?
2: Like a firecracker. Six passes in a row.
1: Hiya, Milky.
3: Ah, hello, Sky. You are going to play?
1: Maybe.
3: Stick with me and make a million. Here they go. That makes seven in a row.
2: I wish I had your luck.
1: How does it happen you're not playing, Bates?
2: Because I have no potatoes. I am out of the lettuce. In short, I am broke. But if I have some, I would ride with Milky.
3: Ride with me and make a million. How about it, Sky, will you?
1: Maybe later, not now.
3: All right, here it goes. Six, a little six. Easiest play to make.
2: He can make that without rolling the dice.
1: You think so, Bates?
2: The way he's been going, I couldn't do that to save my soul.
1: What did you say?
2: I said I couldn't do that to save my soul.
1: Milky.
3: Yeah?
1: Hold it a minute. Don't throw.
3: What? When I'm hot?
1: I want to get down to bet.
3: Sure, I tell you, ride with me and you're in.
1: I'll bet against you making that six.
3: You will bet against my making a three-way point?
1: I will.
3: How much?
1: $1,000.
3: I hear you right. You will bet $1,000 against my rolling a six?
1: I'll bet you don't. But I'll bet against Bates.
2: I tell you, there's nothing in my pocket but fingers. And I'm not sure about those.
1: I'll bet $1,000 against your soul.
2: My soul?
1: That's right. If Milky doesn't throw a six, I win. And your soul goes to the mission.
2: My what goes where?
1: Your soul goes to the mission.
3: Wait a minute. I do not like to have anybody's soul riding on my dice.
1: It's his soul, Milkier. Well, Bates, what do you say? Well, Bates?
2: How you feel, Milkier?
3: You better make up your mind soon before I cool off.
2: Grand, against my soul. If I lose, I go to Miss Sarah Brown's mission. That it?
1: That's it.
2: Okay. You got a bet.
1: And if you lose, you better keep your bet. You got it?
3: We will see to it that he does not welch, Sky.
2: You feel all right still, Milkier?
3: It is a three-way point, and I feel good.
2: You got a bet, Sky. Go ahead, Milkier. Roll them.
3: Right. Come on.
2: A five. Come on, Milkier.
3: We'll do better this time.
0: A six.
2: Looks like you owe me a grand, Sky.
1: Here it is. Pick it up. It's yours.
2: I got $1,000. I will now get in the game.
0: That is a bad bet you made, Sky.
1: It's worth it. And don't forget the night is still young.
0: Well, like the sky says, the night is still young. And it is not long before Bates takes the dice because now he has 1,000 potatoes. And what happens is that he hits a streak and wins. He figures it is his night and looks to be a bag. Because he makes one pass after another. Finally, he throws a four, which is a hard point to make. And it is at this point that he looks at the sky and says as follows.
2: Sky, I will take the odds off you on this one. I know you don't want my dough. I know you only want my soul for Miss Sarah Brown. Is that right?
1: That's right. Why?
2: I am now in the money and my price goes up. Will you lay me 10,000 against my soul that I do not make this four?
1: It's a bet.
3: 10 G's against his soul?
1: That's it, Milkier.
2: Here we go, Sky.
3: Look at that. He makes a four, double deuce.
2: Looks like you owe me 10,000, Sky.
1: So it does.
2: You have 10 G's, do you not?
1: Did anyone ever say I welched on a bet?
3: You're as good as Times Square.
1: Broadway.
0: Yes, Sky.
1: Do me a favor, will you? Run over to my hotel with this key. I'll call the clerk. Tell him to open the safe and take out my money. And you bring it over here.
0: Well, sure. How many potatoes you got there?
1: About 100,000.
3: 100 grand?
2: What's your idea, Sky?
1: It's my idea to keep betting against anyone who wants to bet.
2: Who keeps the dice?
1: You do, Bates.
2: Until when?
1: Until I win your soul for Miss Sarah Brown, or you win all my money. Well, what do you say?
2: I say you got yourself a deal.
1: Okay. Broadway, get going.
4: So I get Skye's money from the hotel, and it is quite a bundle. And it is not long before news of what's going on gets around the stand, and Nathan Detroit's place is packed with citizens. And the Skye has taken all bets. Every character who has a fin, a sawbuck, or a deuce is laying another line against the Skye. All the Skye bets for is the guy's soul. But Bates is plenty hot and never misses. It is not long before the Skye's money is down to a very thin shadow of its former self. Then the scene is as follows.
2: How much you got left, Skye?
1: I figure it, 5,000.
2: Wanna keep it for a stake, or...
1: I'll bet it.
2: There's only one thing wrong with that.
1: No? What's wrong with it?
2: At this point, my soul is worth more than 5 grand. It has been increasing in value right along.
1: What's your pitch?
2: I'll take the 5, and you'll mark it for 20,000.
3: 20 grand? Skye, you're nuts if you take that bet.
1: Maybe so, Milky.
3: You'll be in the hole. You'll owe that if you lose.
1: I'll still take the bet.
4: But why? Listen, Skye.
1: I figure one soul sent to Miss Sarah Brown is worth it.
0: One guy. Just one.
1: Throw the dice, Bates.
2: Okay.
4: This watch is Bates shake the dice. We know that if the Skye loses this bet, he's cooked. But I see that he is watching Bates with a funny look on his face. And he is reaching slow-like for an inside coat pocket. I back away because I want no part of fireworks. I am not able to figure what Skye is doing or what is wrong. And then Bates rolls.
0: A natural. A 7.
1: You're very lucky tonight, Bates.
2: Like you say, I am very lucky. You owe me 20 G's.
1: I owe you 20 G's. Maybe.
2: Huh? What do you mean, maybe?
1: Just that. Bates...
5: Good evening, everyone.
4: Holy cats, Miss Sarah Brown.
5: Good evening, Mr. Skye.
1: Good evening, Miss Brown.
6: Hey, what are you doing here? How'd you get in?
5: I walked in. I see almost everyone is here.
1: Yes, that's right.
5: How many souls have you won for me?
1: None. I seem to be about half out of luck.
5: I see. Don't you think you're taking too much upon yourself? I can win all the souls I need myself.
1: I tried to help.
5: In your way.
1: In my way.
5: Have you ever thought of your own soul, Mr. Skye?
1: Sometimes.
5: I see. By the way, when I heard this was going on, I wondered about something.
1: What?
5: Are you risking your soul on these bets, or just your money?
1: My money.
5: But not your soul. All right, Mr. Skye. I'll gamble with you.
1: What do you mean?
5: I know something about gambling. I should. It ruined my father and my brother. Broke my mother's heart. Yes, I know something about gambling. Will you gamble with me, Mr. Skye?
1: Look, Miss Brown, maybe you better go.
5: No. I'll gamble with you on the same terms that you gambled with everyone here. I will bet $1 against your soul. That's all I have.
3: $1. $1.
1: Shut up, Hulk here. Miss Brown, that's a very small bet.
5: It's a very small soul.
1: Bates.
7: Yeah?
1: Give her the dice.
7: Huh? Hey, listen, I don't...
1: Bates, give her the dice.
7: But I'm...
1: You heard me, Bates.
2: Sure, Skye. Here you are, Miss Brown.
5: Thank you. Do we have a bet, Mr. Skye? $1 against the life you lead. $1 against your soul. Will you keep the bet?
1: I never Welsh.
7: That's right, Miss Brown. He's good for it.
4: That is correct, Miss Brown.
5: All right.
1: Roll the dice.
0: 11. She wins.
4: There is a dead hush. Miss Brown looks up at the Skye. The Skye looks at Miss Brown with a little smile on his lips. And then he says...
1: I never Welsh on a bet.
5: You're a fool. You're a fool.
1: I love you, Miss Sarah Brown.
5: I hate you. I hate you. I hate you. Let me out of here. Please let me out.
1: Yeah, it's like I said. I'm half out of luck. But the half I've got left, it's pretty good.
4: Well, that is that. But it is not, really. The payoff comes some weeks later. And what the payoff is, I will tell you in a minute.

0: Well, one night I am walking down Broadway, and who do I see but the sky? But now he is wearing a mission uniform, and he is looking happy and better than I ever see him look. He is walking with Miss Sarah Brown when he sees me. He says something to her, and she goes into a store. Then the sky comes over to me.
1: Hello, Broadway.
0: Oh, Sky, how goes it?
1: Oh, fine. For the first time in my life, I'm happy, Broadway.
0: And Miss Brown?
1: She is Mrs. Sky.
0: Well, congratulations.
1: Thanks.
0: Bates is looking for you.
1: Is he? Collector's bet, I guess, huh?
0: It would seem to be the case.
1: I owe him nothing. I've got those dice we used that night, Broadway.
0: Huh? Wait a minute. I remember. I see you look at him funny-like.
1: Sure.
0: Phony dice?
1: Phony dice. But, Broadway,
0: yeah?
1: Don't do anything about it.
0: But he uses phony dice. That is a crime.
1: No, no, Broadway. You see, Mrs. Sky thinks she beat me at my own game for my soul. I wouldn't like her to think anything else. Because this time, I didn't get the ear full of cider.

And so ends the famous Damon Runyon story, The Idol of Miss Sarah Brown. Listen in again next week to... The Damon Runyon Theater.

0: The Damon Runyon Theater with John Brown as Broadway is directed by Richard Sandville and the stories adapted for radio by Russell Hughes. 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
4: 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Charlie says, really rings the bell. Charlie says, love my good and plenty. 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
14: If you didn't commit this murder, you'll go free. 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

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Starring Mr. John Daner as Paladin. San Francisco, 1875. The Carlton Hotel, headquarters of a man called Paladin.

0: Well, good morning, Miss Wong.
1: Miss Paladin, I was just going to your room. Must see you on matter of great importance.
0: Well, you look disturbed.
1: Mr. Paladin, you talk to lady for Miss Wong?
0: Well, what lady?
1: She's very sick and now has great trouble. Could you see her, please? Miss Wong already tell her you will come.
0: Do you think I should?
1: Oh, very good. Come, please.
0: Miss Wong, who is this lady?
1: She's guest in hotel. Doctor come to her every day. She's very sick in bed. Now she's very sad. You see? In here, please.
0: All right.
1: Mrs. Thomas? Is Mr. Paladin. I told you he would come.
2: Thank you, dear.
1: Mr. Paladin? Mrs. Thomas.
0: How do you do? Miss Wong says you'd like to talk to me.
2: Yes. Won't you have a seat, Mr. Paladin?
0: Thank you.
1: Miss Wong must go now.
2: Miss Wong, I appreciate your bringing Mr. Paladin to see me. Thank you so much.
1: Oh, Lisa, you're welcome. Good morning.
2: Mr. Paladin, I'm Mrs. Clell Thomas. I've been under a doctor's care here in the hotel for several days. This morning, I received this telegram. It explains why I want to see you. You may read it. Here.
0: I'm holding Clell for murder of Bill Watkins. You can come home as soon as possible. Clell does not know I'm telegraphing you. Signed, Sheriff Miller. Clell, your husband?
2: Yes. Mr. Paladin, I don't know what this is all about.
0: You want me to take you home, is that it?
2: No, I've been ill and I couldn't possibly travel now. We live in Wairika. I want you to go there for me. I'll pay you $1,000.
0: $1,000? Why? What can I do?
2: Prove that my husband didn't commit murder. Will you do it?
0: What makes you think he didn't, Mrs. Thomas?
2: A woman knows her husband. Clell is strong, impulsive. But Mr. Paladin, he wouldn't commit murder. A mistake is being made. Please.
0: All right, I'll do what I can.
3: 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Yes, tomorrow's CBS Radio's Redheader Day, as the redhead Arthur Godfrey returns to lead the parade of merriment and music on Arthur Godfrey Time. Millions who have missed him during his convalescence are invited to tune in tomorrow to welcome him back. But Arthur's not the only reason tomorrow's going to be a big day on CBS Radio. That genial gentleman, Gary Moore, is coming back on CBS Radio with his own brand new daytime show. Starting tomorrow, you can enjoy the unique Gary Moore brand of blandishment 5 days a week, Monday through Friday. Arthur Godfrey and Gary Moore join House Party with Art Linkletter, Just Entertainment with Pat Buttram, Funny Side Up with Bert Parks, Hermione Gingold, Kenny Delmar, and Parker Finley, and the rest of the CBS Radio Best Daytimes. Tomorrow's the day Arthur Godfrey returns and Gary Moore starts his new show. Don't miss them.
0: Wairika, California was a long ride north from San Francisco through valleys of golden wheat and tall timothy. I spent half a day in the shadow of Mount Shasta and then beyond into the mountains, where I finally came to a bustling town of placer miners and leather-tongued bullwhackers. I pulled up at a hitch rail near the jail. Huh. Well, we got room for two horses here. Don't get overboard. Come on.
4: Hey, Eddie.
0: Come on.
4: Someone's pushing your horse around.
0: Ooh.
4: Yeah. I see him, Dirk. Hey, stranger.
0: Yep. Settle down, boy. Settle down.
4: Hey, you.
0: Yeah, I can hear without your hollering if you're talking to me.
4: He's a smart aleck, ain't he, Henry?
5: Yeah, Jugger. I better teach him something. Hey, mister, that's my horse you kicked.
4: That's a boy, Henry.
0: I didn't kick that horse.
5: Nobody touches my horse. I'm going to cut you open like a melon.
0: You've had a little too much to drink, mister. Now put that knife away.
5: You ain't gonna tell you that, are you, Henry?
6: No.
5: No, I ain't.
7: Oh, no, I listen, I warned you, keep back.
5: But why are you?
7: I don't want to hurt you now, son.
5: Come on. Hurt me? You ain't gonna hurt me!
7: I told you.
5: Hey, Henry. Henry, you ain't getting up.
7: You're his friend. You better dump him in that horse trough and get him sobered up.
5: You didn't need to hit him so hard.
7: He'll be all right.
5: What happened? I'll tell you what happened, Sheriff Hunt. Henry's been beat up.
8: Yeah, she did.
5: This man did it.
7: He came at me with a knife.
5: Don't listen to him, Sheriff. This stranger rode in and started kicking Henry's horse around, and then he jumped Henry.
8: Oh, he did he?
5: Henry was only trying to protect himself.
8: We don't cotton with troublemakers in this town, mister. What brings you here, anyway?
7: I didn't start the trouble. I came here to see a man named Clell Thomas.
8: You'll see him real soon, like. He's in the same cell as you're going to. I'm arresting you for assault and battery.
7: On whose complaint?
8: Right now, my own. And Henry Thomas is there when he wakes up.
7: Thomas? Is he any relation to Clell Thomas?
8: Yeah, his son. Now start walking. What's your name, mister?
7: Paladin.
8: In here. You can hand over that gun, Paladin. It'll be real safe with me till you get out of jail.
7: I guess I have no choice. Here. You say I'd be in the same cell as Mr. Thomas?
8: That's right. I'm making it real convenient for you to talk to him. Brought you some company, Clell. Now you'll have someone to swear at besides me.
5: All right.
8: Come on, get in there.
9: Jeb, what's the doctor say about Judge Baker?
8: Says he's well enough to hold a bail hearing.
9: It's about time. I've been waiting a week. When is it?
8: This afternoon, out to Judge's ranch. Doc won't let him come to town.
9: Does the judge know I want the city council sitting as grand jury?
8: He knows. He'll be there.
9: Then it ought to come off just fine.
8: Clell, this man I've arrested is named Paladin. Said he wants to talk to you.
9: Yeah? What about?
7: Your wife sent me.
9: Mary? Where'd you see Mary?
7: San Francisco.
9: How is she?
7: She's better, but she won't be able to travel for a few days.
9: Huh. Well, there's one consolation. All this will be over with before she knows about it.
7: And she knows about it now.
9: She does. How?
7: Well, someone sent her a telegram.
8: Clell, maybe I better get this man out of here.
9: Shut up, Jeb. Who sent her a telegram, Paladin?
7: She didn't tell me who it was.
9: Why did she send you?
7: She wants me to prove that you didn't commit murder.
9: Jeb, why'd you arrest this man?
8: He beat up on Henry.
9: Henry? Is he all right?
8: He's all right, Clell. Don't worry.
9: Mister, you stay away from my son. If you don't, you'll have to answer to me.
7: And you better teach him some manners.
9: Jeb, I want this man out of here.
8: Sure, Clell. I'll turn him loose if you say so.
9: And you, Paladin. I want you out of town in an hour.
7: Look, your wife has hired me to come here, and I won't leave until my job is finished.
9: My wife doesn't run my affairs, Paladin. I do. And I don't need you or anybody else to keep me from the short end of a rope. I'll get out of this in my own way.
0: Winston tastes good like a cigarette.

0: comes from Filter Blend.
1: Filter Blend is a mighty good reason for you to smoke Winston, because it means tobacco specially processed for filter smoking. A Winston secret. You get Winston's own pure white modern filter, plus the rich, delightful flavor of fine tobacco.

0: Sheriff Miller was more than willing to go along with Krell's demands, so I was released from jail. I hadn't learned very much about the murder charge placed against Krell Thomas, but I knew the local saloon would be a good place to hear the latest gossip. As it turned out, the saloon was owned by a girl named Sally Morgan, an old friend of mine from San Francisco. She had owned the place on the Barbary Coast until the politicians decided they'd help her spend the profits. So she just closed up and dropped out of sight. It was good to see her, and we talked over a cool pitcher of lager beer.
1: So Krell threw you out of jail.
0: Yeah. Sheriff Miller doesn't seem to have much to say when it comes to Krell's demand.
1: Well, they're good friends. Krell's a big, important man in this town. He gets whatever he wants.
0: Oh, does that mean he wants to be in jail?
1: I think he does. Too many people are against him since they think he killed Bill Watkins. He'll get out on bail as soon as they have a hearing. In the meantime, it looks good, like Sheriff Miller is doing his duty. You know, you're lucky Krell wanted you out of jail, especially after you tangled with Henry.
0: Yeah, what's the matter with that boy?
1: Well, he tries to be like his father, but he can't bring it off. Henry's a weakling. Krell sticks up for him no matter what. I fixed Henry, though.
0: How?
1: Well, one thing Krell doesn't hold with is gambling. Henry owed me a heap of losses, so I threatened to tell his dad if he didn't pay up.
0: Well, did he ever pay?
1: Oh, he sure did.
0: Yeah?
1: 3 days ago. $3,500.
0: $3,500? Yep. Does the boy have that kind of money?
1: No, but Krell's got plenty. Henry probably cooked up some stories.
0: Tell me about the murder, Sally.
1: Well, next to Krell, Bill Watkins was the biggest cattleman around here. Last week, he and Krell got into an argument over a broken fence between their spreads and almost shot each other on the spot. Next day, Watkins was found in his house, shot in the back. People figure Krell took care of Watkins the easy way. They'd had trouble before.
0: Do you think Krell did it?
1: Well, I never thought he'd shoot anybody in the back, but everybody says he must have. That day, somebody saw his horse tied up outside of Watkins' house. Well, how long are you going to be in town, Paladin?
0: Oh, I don't know. Krell's wife hired me to prove he didn't commit murder. Oh, I'll stay until I find out who did.
1: You know, Paladin, one thing I can't figure out is why Krell doesn't want you to help clear him.
0: Yeah, I can't either, unless he... Sally, you said Mr. Watkins was shot in his home.
1: Mm-hmm, that's right.
0: Is anyone there now?
1: No. He lived alone since his wife died. Why?
0: I'd like to have a look around the house.
1: Well, it's locked up. Sheriff Miller has the keys, but I bet he'd take you out there if I would ask him to.
0: Would you mind?
1: Not for an old friend like you, Paladin.
2: Here we are. Now, remember, Paladin, I ain't doing this for you. It's for Sally, and also for Mrs. Thomas. She's a fine woman.
0: I'm sure she is.
2: And Krell now, he's one of my best friends, no matter what he done. He wouldn't like me showing you around here, though.
0: Sheriff, where was Watkins killed?
2: This very room. I found him lying face down in front of the fireplace here. I figured he was reaching for his rifle when he was shot.
0: I see. Where does this door lead to?
2: Closet. What are you doing that for? Ain't nothing in there.
0: No.
2: What are you hoping to find, Paladin?
0: I'm not sure.
2: And you won't find nothing. I looked this place over real good.
0: Maybe not. And what's this?
2: Just a loose floorboard. That don't mean nothing, does it?
0: Maybe not.
2: Say, how come there ain't dirt under there?
0: Hey. Look here.
2: Well, I'll be. A cedar wood platform built under that floor. You think it's got something to do with the killing, Paladin?
0: Sheriff, did Mr. Watkins bank his money in Wairika?
2: Well, I wouldn't know about that. You're thinking he kept it here and somebody stole it from him?
0: Could be. Come on, let's get back to town. At the bank, I learned that Mr. Watkins was considered something of a miser. He would make deposits of nearly $10,000 twice a year. When he was killed, he hadn't been in for 5 months. I went to the jail and found that the sheriff had taken Clell out to Judge Baker's ranch for the bail hearing. By the time I got there, it was almost dark and the hearing was over. The ailing judge was in his study, lying on the couch, resting from the strain of the proceedings.
3: Sit down, Paladin.
0: Thank you, sir.
3: Clell's gone back to town to celebrate. Jury let him out on bail.
0: Yeah, I figured they would.
3: Yeah, what's your business, Paladin?
0: Judge, do you think Clell Thomas would steal?
3: No, he wouldn't do that. Why would he? He's got as much money as any man needs. Clell wouldn't steal. But I do think he's capable of murder.
0: Well, I have reason to believe this is a killing for money.
3: Oh, yeah, what makes you think so?
0: I found where Mr. Watkins had hidden a large sum of money and was gone.
3: You know, what's going on outside?
0: Let's see. Two men are herding cattle into your pasture.
3: Well, why? I didn't order that gun.
0: Hey, Judge, that's a stampede.
3: Well, how can it be? Cattle don't stampede in their own background.
0: You're out of control.
3: What's the gunshots? What's going on out there?
0: I don't know, Judge, but I'll find out for you. Outside, I mounted my horse and raced down to the pasture. But before I could help, one of the men did a foolish thing. He went to the point of the herd and tried to stop them. His horse tripped and he went down. I managed to get my horse into position to prevent some of the herd from passing over him. It was then I realized that the man on the ground was Henry Thomas. The best I could do was make him comfortable. His friend Judd came up and stood nearby.
4: Oh. Is he hurt bad?
0: Yeah, I'm afraid so.
4: Is he going to die?
0: Henry. Henry.
5: You're a paladin. You're a friend of Mars, ain't you?
0: Yes.
5: I'm dying, ain't I?
0: No, you just rest easy.
5: Tell Ma I'm sorry. Paladin.
0: Yes.
5: Don't let him hang, Pa. It was me. I killed Watkins. I needed the money. You still there?
0: I'm here, Henry.
5: I can't see you no more. I can't see nothing.
4: Is he dead?
0: He's dead. Jug, this herd of cattle, why were you bringing them here?
4: It was a bribe. 50 head. His old man told Henry to do it.
0: So that was his way to influence the judge at the murder trial.
4: Judge didn't know about it.
0: Jug, you heard what Henry said before he died.
4: Yeah.
0: If you had to testify in court, what would you say?
4: I guess I'd have to tell it the way I heard it.
0: Will you just be sure you remember that? All right, here, give me a hand. I better take Henry back to his father.

0: good time, folks. The drinks are on me. Good night.
1: See you tomorrow.
2: Clell.
1: Allen. I thought I told
2: you. Clell. It's Henry.
1: What about Henry? I told you to stay away from him.
2: That's Henry across my horse.
1: What?
2: He's dead.
3: Paladin, I'll kill you.
2: You listen to me, Clell.
1: I'll kill you with my bare hands.
2: Clell, you stop.
1: The only boy I got, and you killed him.
2: I didn't, Clell. I warned you.
1: Let me go.
2: Clell, you listen to me. You killed Henry.
1: What?
2: If anybody killed him, you did. The cattle you were sending to Judge Baker stampeded. Henry tried to stop them.
1: No, Paladin. Don't say that. Don't say it.
2: You knew he killed Watkins.
1: Aye. It had to be him. He took my horse that day. I was trying to help him, protect him. It's what a father's for.
2: Is it?
1: I was going to let people think I did it. They'd never have convicted me.
2: Maybe not. Clell, I'll help you with your boy.
1: No. I'll take care of him. I'll take care of Henry.

0: Oh, Mr. Paladin.
1: Oh, hello, A-boy.
0: Did you tell Missy Thomas?
1: Yes, I told her.
0: She very sad now.
1: Yes, she is. I'm afraid that I had to leave when she started to cry. Miss Wong is with her now.
0: Oh, yes, Miss Wong will be very understanding. You have dinner yet?
1: No, I thought I'd go for a walk first.
0: Will you please to follow Hey Boy?
1: Hey Boy,
0: please?
1: All right. My own room?
0: Please to enter.
1: All right.
0: Yeah, Mr. Paladin's dinner all prepared. Much better here.
1: Why? Hey Boy, what a surprise. Did you go to all this trouble?
0: Oh, not much trouble. Chef cook your favorite dinner for me. Crab meat souffle, poulet a la Dennis.
1: What?
0: Poulet a la Dennis.
1: Oh. Hey, boy, you won't believe this. All the way back, this is the very meal I dreamed about. The very meal.
0: Oh, you saw. Hey, boy, no. Hey, boy, believe. Mr. Paladin, sit down now and have dinner?
1: Yes, hey, boy.
0: See? Yeah. Hey, boy, know how to take care of you.

Have Gun, Will Travel. Created by Herb Meadow and Sam Rolfe, is produced and directed in Hollywood by Frank Parrott and stars John Daner as Paladin, with Ben Wright as Hayboy and Virginia Gregg as Miss Wong. Tonight's story was specially written for Have Gun, Will Travel by Tom Hanley. Featured in the cast were Ann Morrison, Shirley Mitchell, Ralph Moody, Sam Edwards, Paul Dubov, and Jack Moyles. This is Hugh Douglas, inviting you to join us again next week when CBS Radio presents Have Gun, Will Travel.

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1: Here he is, the one, the only... Well, here I am again with a chance for each of our couples to win up to $10,000. And if any of them say the secret word, they'll win an extra $100. George, who's first?
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1: You can spell it, too. Can you spell it?
9: No, I'm sorry, I can't.
1: Angela, why are you sorry that you can't spell it? You ought to be very happy about it. Angelina, you're taller than Joe, so I'll start with you. I assume Papadakis is a Greek name, is that right?
9: That's right.
1: So I'll dispense with that question. Now, what part of Guatemala are you from?
9: I'm from Enid, Oklahoma.
1: Are you married?
9: Yes, I'm married.
1: Oh, how did you meet Mr. Papadakis?
9: Well, I met him at a Greek baptism. And my future husband was the godfather. So he was spending all his time with me from then on. Right. And my father-in-law wanted him back in San Pedro to tend to business and not in Los Angeles. So he says, hurry up and marry her and get her over with.
1: Now, what business is your father-in-law in?
9: Well, he has 5 liquor stores.
1: And who runs these stores?
9: Oh, my husband.
1: Well, would you have married him if he'd had 5 grocery stores?
9: Well, I would have married him if he had 5 banks.
1: Well, that I can understand. Angeline, what keeps you busy? Do you work around the 5 liquor stores, or do you confine your activities to housework?
9: Well, I have a husband and 3 boys to take care of in my house. But in the evening, I go to university and I take extension courses.
1: You take care of 3 kids all day, and you still have strength enough to go to night school? What's the reason for the evening courses? Are you getting ready with a good sideline in case Prohibition comes back?
9: No, I'm going to work for a BA and then a master's and eventually a PhD.
1: Mm-hmm. That's very impressive. What do you want to be, finally, ultimately?
9: Ultimately?
1: Eventually.
9: A writer.
1: A writer, huh? All the writers I know would rather be in the liquor business. Now then, Mr. Interligi.
8: Mr. Groucho, my name is Joseph Interligi. I-N-T-E-R-L-I-G-G-I.
1: You know, I'm getting so that...

0: I can spell it now, too.
1: Well, let's find out some facts about you. Are you of Italian descent?
2: My father and mother are.
1: Well, where were you born?
2: I'm an Indian.
1: Where?
2: I'm an Indian.
1: What is it like, and I'm an Indian?
2: I don't know, but because I was young.
1: Well, is it anything like it is in Muncie, Indiana?
2: Well, I don't care about it because I go away from I'm an Indian to Cleveland, Ohio when I have 4 years old.
1: You went to Cleveland when you were 4 years
2: old? That's right.
1: Where'd you go, for the World Series?
2: No, from Cleveland, Ohio, Daddy and Mama take me to Sicily.
1: Oh. How long were you in Italy?
2: 16 years.
1: Oh.
2: I'm from Sicily.
1: Sicily.
2: C-I. I can't really understand Sicily.
1: You spell Sicily.
2: Well, C-I.
1: So far, you're spelling Chicago.
2: You want
1: Cincinnati.
2: Pen energy, please.
1: S-I-C.
2: S-I-C.
1: I-N-T-E-R-L-E-G-G-R. Sissy Intellegi, yeah? Now, what did you do in Sicily, Joe? Did you have a job there?
2: Yes, I have.
1: What did you do?
2: Well, when I was the age 8 years old, when Daddy take me to Sicily, I used to take my shoes off and socks and mix the clay on my feet and started to mix the clay. And the age 11 years old already, I was professional to make 1,000 brick every day.
1: You made 1,000 brick every day?
2: That's right. And when I was at the age of 14 years old, I have a 7 men under me.
1: Were you working in a cemetery then?
2: I used to work in my farm.
1: That's an old joke, Joe, but
2: okay.
1: That's a very grave situation, having to say. This is on a very intellectual plane, this conversation, and I hate to change it for one as sordid as money, but I know you want to get a crack at the big money, so we're going to play You Bet Your Life. And remember, Joe, your partner's.
2: Yes,
1: she's a college girl, so before you answer, you discuss it with the lady over there.
2: All right.
1: All right, you selected facts about presidents. I'll ask you some questions. If you miss two in a row, you're out. If you get four in a row right, you win $1,000. What musical composition is traditionally played upon the entrance of the president? Talk it over.
3: Hail the Chief.
1: Hail to the Chief is right.
4: That's one right.
1: Now then, what president was originally a very successful mining engineer?
3: Herbert Hoover.
1: Herbert Hoover is right.
4: That's two right.
1: What president was nicknamed Old Hickory?
3: Andrew Jackson.
1: Andrew Jackson is right.
4: Get the next one right, and you have $1,000.
3: Oh, boy!
1: That's not a very dignified attitude for a mother. In what city was George Washington inaugurated?
3: New York.
1: New York City. There's no use fooling around with her. She knows all the answers.
4: And you got four in a row, so you won $1,000.
1: Well, you've won $1,000. You can keep it and quit, or else you can come back later and at the end of the show and try to double your money. You may even get a crack at $10,000. And no matter what you decide to do, thanks for being on the show.
3: Thank you.
1: Out of it, Edge.
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4: Mitzi Lynn and Ralph Barry are waiting to talk to you now. So, Fortune Lynn, please, and meet Groucho Marx.
1: Welcome to You Bet Your Life. Say the secret word and divide an extra $100. It's a common word, something you always have with you. Mitzi Lynn and Ralph Barry, is that right? Where are you from, Mitzi?
7: Well, I was born in Trenton, New Jersey. And I lived part of my life in Long Branch, New Jersey, which is a summer resort.
1: Mm-hmm.
7: Then came to California with my parents, and now I'm living in Phoenix, Arizona.
1: Oh, are you married?
7: Yes, I am.
1: How long have you been married?
7: 11 years.
1: 11 years. You don't look as though you've been married a day more than 2 years. Do you realize that?
7: You don't mean that.
1: No, I don't. Occasionally, I tell little white lies up here. Well, you're a very young-looking woman, anyhow. What does your husband do?
7: Well, during the week, he's a barber. But on the weekends, he plays drums.
1: In the barbershop?
7: No.
1: He plays drums on weekends, huh?
7: Yes.
1: I guess on weekends, it's a relief to look at some skin that doesn't have hair on it. Take your time. We have no place to go anymore. Mr. Berry, there's something familiar about you. You're somebody I should know. Let's see, Berry. Let's see, is it Straw?
0: No.
1: Huckle?
0: No.
1: Goose?
0: No.
1: Raz?
8: I'm Wild Red Berry, the professional wrestler.
1: Wild Red Berry? I never heard of him. I know who you are, Red. I knew it all the time. I've never seen you wrestle, but I'd like to go to one of your rehearsals sometime. Red, I'm going to ask you a straightforward question, and I expect a crooked answer. Now tell me, is wrestling really fixed?
8: No.
1: I knew I'd get the truth out of you. Now, Red, if you can throw these other wrestlers around like you throw the bull, you should be the greatest wrestler in the world. Have you ever thought of that?
8: I am the greatest wrestler in all the world.
1: You are? On what basis do you make this modest claim? Have you ever won anything of importance? I mean, in the ring.
8: Groucho, for your information edification, I was world's light heavyweight wrestling champion 3 times. I was light junior heavyweight champion of the world 1 time. I was champion of all Texas. I was Central States heavyweight wrestling champion and Heart of America heavyweight wrestling champion. Is that sufficient evidence?
1: How do you account for your success, Red? You don't seem to be particularly large and muscular. How can you beat all these gorillas? Are you better at memorizing the script?
8: Because of my brilliant intellect. Because I cause my opponents to proceed into a state of bewilderment, genuine uncertainty, and disturbing sense of inferiority, and on the horns of dilemma, and I paralyze, pulverize, terrorize, demoralize, eradicate, destroy, demolish, ostracize, and drive them to the sodden depths of despair and right to the mat.
1: You're just talking to death, is that it? Have you had any mishaps in the ring? I mean, have you ever had any bad bruises?
8: I have had my ribs broke, my collarbone, my shoulders, my hands are broke up, my teeth knocked off. Had enough...
1: Wait a minute. You said... Okay, Ducky. Up in the birdnest. You said the secret word, so you win $50... With the conversation you were making there, you were bound to say the secret word. Not any other word. Now tell us what happened to you. What have you broken in the ring?
8: I've had my ribs broke, my collarbone, my shoulders. My hands are broken up, my teeth knocked off. I've had enough stitches in this eye here to make Grandma a quilt. And I had my neck broke and my back broken.
1: Well, right now I remember where I've seen you. You were hanging up in a meat market. Now, how can you have broken bones and still say that you're in good physical shape?
8: Why? Because medical authorities tell me at Mayo Clinic and Research Kansas City, where I go through every year, that I am a specimen of physical perfection. And I'm just like a 16-year-old boy. I have the proclivity and the endurance, the stamina, an orderly mind, tiger-sharp brain, and split-second accuracy, and all the attributes that it takes to be in physical condition.
1: This is what the doctor told you at Mayo?
8: He told me that. He says, you have it, boy.
1: And how soon after that did they take the doctor away? Well, you know, I'm astonished that a man of action can be so articulate. How do you account for this streak of Demosthenes here?
8: Due to the fact, Groucho, that causes so much misunderstanding in this old world is the fact that people are not able to express themselves adequately, accurately, and convincingly, and expressively. So I've made it a habit and took plenty of time out so that people can understand just exactly what I have to say, so that even the most stupid dolt among them may understand what I have to say.
1: Well, why are you looking at me that way? Fred, I would never suspect that you had such a sensitive nature. Do you have any examples of your tender side that
8: yes.
1: you care to give us?
8: Gotcha. I'm glad you said that, because no one will ever know when that little black drop will fall from an angel's trembling pen and stain that final unfinished paragraph in the book of life. So if with pleasure you are viewing, Any work a man is doing, if you like him or you love him, let him know it. Do not withhold your approbation until that pastor makes oration and he lies with snow white lilies o'er his brow. For it makes no difference how loud you shout it. He'll never care about it, for he'll never know how many teardrops that you shed. So if you feel there's some praise due him, now's the time to shoot it to him, because he cannot read his tombstone when he's dead.
1: If you don't get the Pulitzer Award for poetry this year, there's something screwy going on at Columbia University. Brad, that was simply beautiful. There isn't a dry eye in the house. In fact, I'm afraid to look. I wouldn't be surprised if nobody's left in the house. Hello out there! Well, this has been a most enlightening evening. It's one of the most enlightening evenings I've spent in years. I'm still in the dark, but it sure has been enlightening. Now, let's play You Bet Your Life. Will you throw Mr. Fenneman over your shoulder? No, he wouldn't do that.
4: I'm glad.
1: All right, now, you selected folk tunes and old-time favorites. The orchestra will play the tune. You tell me the name of it. If you miss two in a row, you're out. If you get four in a row right, you win $1,000. Tell me this name of this old favorite. Play, Jack.

0: dance with me, Henry?
1: I'd be glad, but my name is Groucho. No, no, it's wait for the wagon.
2: Oh. You have one wrong now. Don't get the next one wrong or the game is over.
1: No, I know you've heard this. What is it, Jack?

0: on the old...
1: Tending, well, that's close enough. Tending on the old campground. Tending tonight on the old campground.
2: You now have one right again.
1: You know what can happen if he goes out of here broke? He's liable to throw you over her shoulder.
2: You?
1: Not me, no. I'm sitting down. Huh? All right, what is the name of this old song? Play it, Jack.
3: My little dog gone?
1: I don't know, but that's the right answer.
2: You have two right now.
1: Now, what is this one? Hit it, Jack.
3: Good morning.
4: The bear jumped over the...
1: Bear went over the mountain. That's a daddy trick, giving him a song with two names. I've never heard it called Bear Went Over the Mountain. I've always heard we won't go home until morning.
3: So it's always one of
1: them. Bear Went Over the Mountain, indeed. Tell me the name of this old favorite, Professor. What is it?
3: My old Kentucky home.
1: No, I'm sorry. That's where the bear went over the mountain.
2: I think in that four in a row, so you win
1: $1,000.
2: You
1: win $1,000, huh? Give her a big kiss, right? Now, just a moment. You won $1,000. You can keep it and quit. A bear went over the mountain. Or you can come back at the end of the show and try to double your money. You may even get a crack at $10,000. So go over there and sit down on his lap and think about it. And no matter what you decide to do, thanks for being on the show.
5: Thank you.
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7: In Robin Hood's day, that was the sound that used to get the news around. Yes, the men of Sherwood Forest used to shoot message-bearing arrows from relay point to relay point until everybody got the news. Well, a message can travel fairly rapidly for a short distance via bow and arrow, but the system wouldn't work very well for news that had to travel many miles to its destination. Keeping up with events is even more important for us today than it was for Robin Hood's men, harassed as they were by the sheriff. And fortunately, we have the fastest means of communication ever devised. We have radio. And NBC Radio, with news on the hour, keeps us posted on worldwide events, wherever they happen, as soon as they happen. In our day and age, this is the sound that really gets the news around. This is Leon Pearson inviting you to keep up with the news on the hour, all day, every day, over most of these NBC stations.
8: Groucho, Mitzi Lynn and Wild Red Barry have decided to keep their winnings, but our first couple wants to tell us their decision, so here they are, Mrs. Papadakis and Joseph Interligi. Would you come in, please?
9: Interligi.
8: You're right. No, Interligi.
9: Interligi. I-N-T-E-R-L-I-G-G-I.
1: You're right. Now you won $1,000. If you decide to try for the 10 and you fail, you wind up with a total of 500. What are you going to do? You can quit.
10: Well,
1: you can go ahead.
10: I'd like to continue.
1: You want to continue? What about you, Joe?
9: We'll continue.
1: All right. Now get together and you pick a number from 1 to 10 and then spin the wheel. If any number besides the one you pick comes up, this question is worth $2,000.
10: Mm-hmm.
1: However, if your number comes up, this question is worth $10,000. What number do you want?
9: 5.
1: Is that all right with you, 5?
10: Well, I like 8.
1: Well, I'll take 13.
9: We'll give you 8.
1: You want 8?
9: 8.
1: 8, all right.
10: All right.
1: Give it a time. The number was 8 and it came up 4, so this question is worth $2,000. You ready? During World War II, a family of 5 brothers, all serving on the same destroyer, were lost when their ship went down in a battle in the Pacific. For $2,000, what was the family name of these 5 celebrated Navy heroes?

0: Stingalecki, what is the answer?
1: Geez, I don't know, Mr. Gretchen.
0: What's the answer?
2: I saw the movie, too.
0: Well?
2: I don't know.
0: It's the Sullivans.
2: Sullivan boys.
0: That's right. I'm sorry, you missed it, but you wind up with a total of 500. That isn't too bad. Congratulations, and thanks for being with us.
3: 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Directed by Robert Dwan and Bernie Smith. Music by Jack Meekin. 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

0: Adventures of the Saints, starring Vincent Price. The Saint, based on characters created by Leslie Charteris and known to millions from books, magazines, and motion pictures. 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
1: Coming.
2: Mr. Templer.
1: Yes?
2: Let me in quickly.
1: All right.
2: My name is Claire Gordon.
1: Well, I can recommend that chair.
2: I don't have time, Mr. Templer. I want to confess.
1: Confess what?
2: Murder.
1: Huh. Well, maybe I'd better take the chair. You're quite serious?
2: Well, of course I am. Would anyone confess to murder merely as a joke?
1: It might depend on their sense of humor. However, whom did you murder?
2: My husband.
1: I see.
2: You don't believe me.
1: I have no reason to believe or disbelieve.
2: But I did kill him.
1: All right.
2: You ought to do something about it.
1: Mrs. Gordon, I can think of many reasons why a woman might want to kill her husband. In some instances, she actually does. But I can think of no reason why she should come to me and tell me about it.
2: Well, I had to confess to somebody.
1: Well, you could have chosen the police.
2: Oh, they're so vulgar.
1: Murder is not a monopoly of the upper classes, nor is it in itself an especially refined activity.
2: You don't understand. Before I married Jim, I was Claire Wheelock.
1: Of the something or other Wheelocks, no doubt. Still, I
2: absolutely refused to go to some pokey, dirty little police station.
1: Oh, some of them are quite large, and I understand clean from time to time.
2: Tell some grubby little man all about my personal affairs.
1: Murder, according to the statutes, is a public affair.
2: I think you're nasty.
1: I'm only trying to be reasonable, after all.
2: I've heard you weren't always reasonable when beautiful women were concerned.
1: Oh, that's true only on Shrove Tuesday.
2: What? I despise you.
1: Wait, maybe today is Oh, no, it's Sunday. Hey, she could be coming back to make an appointment for Shrove Tuesday. No.
3: You're Simon Templer?
1: I'm afraid I am. You seem to object.
3: Why was my wife here?
1: Your what?
3: Wife. And don't try telling me you didn't know she was married, you low individual.
1: I think you'd better tell me about myself inside, huh? Now then, you are...
3: James Gordon. And my wife was just here.
1: How do you know?
3: I saw her leave. Are you going to try denying it?
1: Well, not if you saw her just leave.
3: Oh, that's good. Now, if you don't mind, I'll take my coat off.
1: You're warm?
3: I'm about to beat your brains out, you know.
1: Watch your language. And why do you think your wife was here?
3: Pretty obvious, isn't it?
1: I don't know. After all, I never met your wife before.
3: You...
1: Furthermore, Mr. Gordon, you're dead.
3: Are you being whimsical?
1: I'm only trying not to make a liar out of your wife.
3: She told you she was a widow.
1: More or less. Actually, she came here to confess.
3: Are you trying to pull my leg?
1: I've always thought that a highly overrated indoor sport, except, of course, in the right company.
3: She came here to confess to what?
1: To murdering you.
3: To what?
1: Apparently, her confession was premature. If, that is, you really are James Gordon.
3: Well, thanks for the premature. And of course I'm James Gordon. Who else would I be?
1: Shall I guess?
3: No. No, you can take a look at my wallet.
1: Oh, thank you. Driver's license. Blue Shield medical plan card dated. Oddly enough, only a week ago.
3: Well, what's odd about that?
1: Apparently you don't expect to die. You are James Gordon.
3: Well, thank you. Now, would you like to tell me why my wife was here?
1: She came to confess to your murder.
3: You know, Mr. Templer, I think I'm beginning to believe you.
1: Fine. Keep working at it.
3: Claire is eccentric. If you say she told you she'd murder me, well, she must have told you.
1: She did.
3: But why? I'm not dead.
1: Therefore, she didn't murder you.
3: Then why did she make such an idiotic confession?
1: Wishful thinking, perhaps.
3: No, just a minute.
1: Or perhaps it was only anticipation. Oh, excuse me. Hello?
4: Mr. Templer.
1: Louis.
4: A half an hour ago you called for a cab. A half an hour ago I arrived. A half an hour ago I was still warm. I am now understudying an icicle.
1: Oh, Louis, I'm sorry. Come upstairs and thaw out. I have had company.
4: A blunt?
1: To start with.
4: What are you up to now?
1: Her husband.
4: I'll come up. I'll bring a large wrench.
1: That won't be necessary, Louis. Bye.
3: Mr. Templer, what you said just before, you mean perhaps she intends to murder me. Why should she want to?
1: She came to confess, not to confide in me.
3: I'd better run along. Get hold of Claire and I... Well, I'm sorry I bothered you, Mr. Templin.
1: Oh, it's all right.
3: Thanks for your patience.
1: Forget it.
3: Bye.
1: Bye. Well, so much. That's right, Sergeant. Man named Gordon, shot to death on my doorstep. No, Sergeant, I never shoot anyone on my doorstep. It's untidy. I don't know. Look, Sergeant, I have an idea. Why not drop in and see for yourself, Sergeant was quick. Come in.
5: Hi, Mr. Templer.
1: Oh, Louis, I forgot you were coming up. You warmer?
5: Yeah, a little bit, thanks. Friend of yours?
1: Who?
5: The gentleman who's laying down dead outside your door.
1: No, we barely met.
5: Oh, well, that's nice. You ready to leave now?
1: I'm afraid not. I have to wait for the police.
5: That's too bad. You know, the guy might be a conservative dresser, but I don't think he does credit to your doorstep.
1: Oh, I wouldn't say that. His name is James Gordon of the, Gordon.
5: Oh, well, that's different, yeah. Did he kill himself, or did somebody help him?
1: I don't think he killed himself, Louis.
5: Why?
1: Well, he'd just taken out a Blue Shield card.
5: Oh, planning for the future, huh?
1: Yes, it also means he expected to have a future. Louis, while we're waiting, would you look up James Gordon in the phone book?
5: Okay. But I could tell you now he won't answer the phone.
1: I want his address.
5: But he's moving. It's going to be the morgue.
1: But his wife will still be there.
5: Oh. Well, here it is. 12 Seven Oaks Drive. Yeah, it's a very high-class neighborhood.
1: A very high-class wife.
5: Maybe I ought to run home and put on my white tie.
1: Don't be silly, Louis. Under the circumstances, the tie should very definitely be black.
5: You know, those cops were very nice.
1: So they were.
5: In spite of what you asked them?
1: What do you mean?
5: You asked them if somebody confessed to murdering James Gordon.
1: So I did?
5: Yes, so don't you think it's a little early for a confession?
1: Louis, you don't understand. You see, in this particular case, the confession was made before the murder.
5: Oh, well, that explains it. That explains nothing.
1: Louis, Mrs. What? Gordon visited me just before Mr. Gordon did.
5: Uh-huh.
1: No.
5: No?
1: No. What she did do was confess to murdering her husband.
5: Yeah, but he was still alive.
1: That's right.
5: Maybe she's got clairvoyance or something. Oops. 127 Oaks Drive, Mr. Thompson.
1: Good.
5: Yeah. Should I wait?
1: You'd better come with me.
5: Okay. Except but why?
1: Well, I have a feeling I'll need a witness.
5: Oh, so you really don't know Mrs. Gordon very well.
1: Well, if her confession was true, I don't want to know her at all.
5: But it couldn't have been, huh? Except maybe it was, huh?
1: Yeah, that's one way of putting it.
5: Sure. And that's a way nobody understands, too, me included.
6: Good evening, gentlemen.
5: Boy, is he half wrong.
1: Good evening. We should like to see Mrs. Gordon.
6: Come in, please. Whom shall I say is calling?
1: Who?
6: I beg your pardon.
1: Who shall I say is calling? Better grammar.
6: Listen, bud, for what I dragged down here, whom is good enough?
1: Oh? Oh, the Gordons don't pay well?
6: If you are referring to recent history, the Gordons don't pay, period.
1: Oh, they're having financial difficulties, huh?
6: No, they ain't having no difficulties on account they ain't got no finances.
1: Explains the hospital plan, and you'd better slip your English accent on and announce this. I'm Simon Templer, this is Louis.
5: Yeah, hi.
6: Very good.
5: Since when has Brooklyn grown butless?
1: Louis, the Gordons have been in trouble.
5: Mr. Gordon ain't, not anymore. About Mrs. Gordon...
6: Mrs. Gordon will see you this way.
1: Oh, thank you.
6: Not only will she see you, but you'll see her. Looking at it objective, you're getting the break. She is quite a dish.
1: Sir, you are speaking of the woman Mr. Gordon loved.
6: Who says? That's the door. She's on the other side.
5: Hey, hey, hey, hey, hey. You might open it for us.
6: What's the matter? You broke an arm or something?
5: If he ain't careful, they're going to send him back to Brooklyn.
1: Mrs. Gordon?
2: Yes?
1: Of course, it's been a little while since we last met, but...
2: Since we what?
1: Met.
2: We haven't met.
1: We haven't?
2: If we had, surely I might remember, Mr. Templer, I believe you, my butler, sir.
1: We met at my home within the last hour.
2: Well, I'm sure you have a very charming home, but I was never in it.
1: Well, I may be able to refresh your memory if you'll be patient with me. You came in order to confess.
2: Confess? What?
1: The murder of your husband.
2: visited Templar, if this is some kind of joke...
1: I'm not okay.
2: Then it's not in the best of taste. Besides from everything else, my husband happens to be alive and in splendid health. So you see, I couldn't very well have confessed to any such silly thing.
1: Mrs. Gordon.
2: Yes?
1: Your husband's health is no longer what it used to be. He's dead.
2: Dead? Jim?
1: Yes, Mrs. Gordon.
2: Oh, no. No.
5: The temple, she's going to faint.
1: This letter.
5: He did faint. But the temple king Arthur would never have let you sit down on his round table.
1: I couldn't afford to be chivalrous, Louis. I had to make sure her faint was...
5: Oh, you thought she might be putting on an act?
1: Yes. However, from the way she fell...
5: Oh, it wasn't no act, huh?
1: No.
5: Could that mean that the rest of her story about never being in your apartment or confessing that that's also true?
1: Hardly.
5: Well, then maybe she's a twin.
1: No.
5: Oh, why not?
1: Too easy. Come on, help me put her on the couch.
5: Yeah. And you think maybe she's just plain nuts?
1: Perhaps. Or perhaps, and I quote a playwright of some insight, there's a method in her madness. Yeah, she's coming too. The butler can look after her. Come on along.
5: Okay. Here.
7: Think you guys can find the front door?
1: Oh, yes. We brought our compass.
7: How was Mrs. Gordon?
1: She was fine. I don't think she's doing quite so well now. You might look in on her.
7: It will be a pleasure. Good night.
1: Good night.
5: Well, that was a nice visit. Of course, our hostess happens to faint, but where are we going now? Maybe we could make somebody else faint.
1: Right? No, your cab, first of all. And then...
5: Yeah?
1: We wait.
5: For what? Santa Claus? Mr. Templer? He was here recently.
1: Not Santa Claus, Louis. We're waiting for Mrs. Gordon to recover.
5: Oh, that's considerate of us.
1: Not really. It's nasty of us.
5: Oh, it is, huh? We're going to hate ourselves in the morning?
1: Well, that will depend on where Mrs. Gordon leads us tonight.
5: Well, she ain't in no hurry. We've been waiting 10 minutes already.
1: Give her time, Louis. She had to recover from a faint, make a phone call, dress for the street.
5: Yeah, maybe, but I get nervous.
1: You probably need a tonic. Had a call.
5: Mm. Yeah, that reminds me. I had a call up in the Bronx once.
1: Oh.
5: Sorry. A redhead comes out of the house 15 minutes after I start honking the horn. Has me drive her to Grand Central. I ask her why the delay. She says she was very busy murdering her husband, and I laugh like anything. But you know what?
1: She had murdered her husband.
5: That's the last time I'll tell you a story. I was supposed to say that.
1: I'm sorry. Hey, Louis.
5: Hmm? Oh, yeah, down the block. Mrs. Gordon, huh?
1: Mrs. Gordon.
5: Yeah. It's a nice car she got.
1: Yeah, give her a chance to get into it.
5: Oh, yeah, I always forget. Well, she's in now.
1: Yeah, wait a minute. Give her time, Louis. She has to straighten her hat, do her lips, put on her gloves, signal for a right turn, and then...
5: Yeah, and then pull away from the curb and then turn left.
1: Right. Come on, let's go, Louis.
5: All right. Hey, Mr. Templer. Do you think maybe she's leaving for parts unknown, like that redhead?
1: I doubt it. It would amount to a second confession and one that would be believed.
5: Yeah. For a woman who just fainted, she's driving plenty fast.
1: True. You see, Louis, no one dawdles in the shadow of the gallows.

0: Hey, she's pulling up in front of that park entrance.
1: Then we'd better stop here.
0: Out, huh?
1: Out.
0: She's heading into the park. We follow her, huh?
1: Yes. Strange.
0: Maybe she's just a nature lover, Mr. Templer.
1: At this hour of the night?
0: Well, as the law says, you gotta love nature only in the daytime.
1: It isn't love which brings her here. Careful, Louis, she's stopping.
0: Yeah. Near the lake. Hey, there was a guy waiting for her.
1: There's no way we can get any closer. She might spot us on the path.
0: How about getting in amongst the trees?
1: That's an idea.
0: Yeah, except how good is it? They ran out of trees just here.
1: Not close enough to see him, but at least we've just met another figure in the case.
0: I'll stick to Mrs. Gordon's. That is, we can't see him. We haven't been introduced to him.
1: We have to do something about that.
0: Hey, Mrs. Gordon is scrambling.
1: Coming back along the path. We stay where we are.
0: Look, she's almost running.
1: Yes, probably on very good advice.
0: Huh?
1: She has to be on time for her appointment with the police. They might not approve of her having gone for a midnight stroll in the park on the night her husband died. Yeah, she's gone.
0: Yeah, but the guy is still there. We're interested in him now?
1: Mm-hmm. Very much interested. He'll have to come back this way. We can cut him off. Got to find out who he is. Hey, Louis.
0: Hmm?
1: Got a handkerchief.
0: Why, you want us to blow my nose?
1: No. No. Huh? Do as I'm doing.
0: Hmm? Oh, make like a mask bandit or something.
1: Well, that's the general idea. Hurry, Louis.
0: Yeah. Okay. I do. I'm now a mask bandit, but I ain't happy.
1: I don't have a gun, but perhaps it'll work anyway.
0: What, the gun you don't have?
1: Yes, I'll double up my right hand in my coat pocket.
0: Here he comes.
2: Okay, stop right there, bud.
0: What?
2: Get behind him, Lefty.
0: I ain't left hand. Ooh, yeah, I'm behind him, Migsy.
3: What is this?
2: Stick up. What do you think it is?
3: You can't do this.
2: Sure we can. Or maybe you like to argue so much you would prefer being ventilated.
3: Being what?
2: Shot.
3: Look, you don't have to shoot me.
2: More of your lip and I'll enjoy it. Shut up. Hand over your poker.
3: Hand over my what?
2: Boy, are you ignorant. The money bag, mister, the wallet.
3: Oh, here, here.
2: Thanks. Now, keep walking the way you were, see? And don't try looking around. I ain't got no objections at all to shooting a guy in the back.
3: I won't look around. I won't.
0: Well, he's gone.
1: Yeah, so he is.
0: Now, we ought to scram through, Mr. Temple. If he yells for cops...
1: I don't think he will. He might have to explain what he was doing in the park at this time of night.
0: He'd have an easier job than we would.
1: Let's see. His name is Timothy Kerrigan. Papers in his wallet. Member of the Bar Association. A lawyer, Louis.
0: Oh, fine. He'll probably sue us for nothing.
1: A lawyer? Most probably the lawyer for the Gordons.
0: Well, that would explain why Mrs. Gordon yelled for him, but why would they have to meet in the park?
1: I don't know, Louis, except that anywhere else they might have been seen together and overheard.
0: And that would be bad?
1: It might be murder.
0: Well, here's your house, Mr. Templer.
1: Yes, Louis.
0: Gonna go to sleep?
1: Yeah, I imagine so. Nothing to be done tonight, so far as I know.
0: Yeah. Well, anyways, now we got three suspects instead of two.
1: Three?
0: Yeah, Mrs. Gordon, Kerrigan, and the butler.
1: The butler is never guilty, Louis. Hey, how about coming up for a drink?
0: What was that you said?
1: Come on, let's go.
0: Yeah. Hey, Mr. Templer.
1: Hmm?
0: About butlers. Maybe this one ain't guilty, but sometimes one could be, huh?
1: That's true, but the one we met tonight is too charming a character.
0: Yeah, don't look now, Mr. Templer.
1: Keep walking.
0: But your charming character is carrying around the young cannon.
1: Good evening. How's butling these nights, huh?
4: Go on. Inside the apartment.
1: Oh, with pleasure.
4: Now, hold it. Nobody move till I put the light on. Okay. All the way in. Now, sit down, both of you.
1: Courtesy?
4: No, you can't jump me easy sitting down.
1: Intelligent. We, sit. As for you, you're either an idiot or, in love.
0: It's the same thing.
4: I didn't come here to make conversation with you, Templar.
1: Why did you come?
4: To make sure you forgot about Mrs. Gordon's confession.
1: An idiot in love.
4: That's got nothing to do with you.
1: Suppose I refuse to forget Mrs. Gordon's confession.
4: You'll forget it, either by agreeing to or by being dead.
1: You want me to promise to say nothing of the confession to the police?
4: That's right.
1: Well, suppose I do promise, and then you leave, and then suppose I don't keep that promise.
0: No. Why do you have to bring that up?
4: I come back.
1: And kill me then? Huh. What good would that do, Mrs. Gordon?
4: All right, if what you're getting is it that the only way I can be sure is by killing you, then I...
1: How much was Mr. Gordon's life insured for?
4: $100,000. Boy, how did you know?
1: There had to be a motive for his death. A motive that would place Mrs. Gordon in danger of being considered likely to have murdered her husband. The Gordons had no money. Insurance was the most probable motive in existence. Kerrigan handled the Gordons' finances?
4: Yeah.
1: Mrs. Gordon is in love with Kerrigan, isn't she?
4: No.
1: I think yes.
4: Who cares what you think?
1: All right. Let's find out how innocent Mrs. Gordon is. Look, pull the window shade down. Front window. Pull an armchair over to the window and sit in it.
4: Why?
1: You'll then be silhouetted prettily for the benefit of anyone outside in the street. The drawn shade will make it impossible for you to be identified exactly. Your build is much the same as mine. You will therefore appear to be me to anyone outside. You will also provide a perfect target.
4: To who?
1: To the only one who would have any reason for wishing me dead. The murderer of James Gordon. You love Mrs. Gordon. You're convinced she's innocent. She's been here before, and she'll be able to find her way back. Well, will you sit in that chair?

0: 2 in the morning. And by this time, the police would long have reached Mrs. Gordon. They're probably finished with their preliminary questioning. She could plead sleepiness. They'll have left the Gordon home, allowing 15 minutes to get here. She should be arriving at almost any moment.
1: Shut up.
0: Well, naturally, you're not worried. Perfect target, though you make.
2: Yeah, and besides, Mr. Templar, even if she does shoot him, he'll be killed by the woman he loves. What more could a guy want?
1: I told you to...
0: Yes, you were saying?
1: That car.
0: Yes, I heard it.
1: It doesn't have to be her.
0: But I'm sure it is. High heels. Well, Mr. Butler?
1: I'm getting out of here.
2: He dives very nice.
0: And in time. I wonder, with no ready-made target for her, what will Mrs. Gordon do? You better get in the next room, huh?
1: Yeah. Okay.
0: Oh, Louis.
2: Hmm?
0: Will you open the door?
2: Oh, I don't mind if you do. I wouldn't like to get shot on your doorstep. It's no way to appreciate your hospitality.
0: I get it. Hello, Mrs. Gordon.
3: Oh, you're not alone.
0: No, that's Louis, remember? Better remember inside, hmm?
3: All right. Send him away.
0: Well, I promised him a drink. He hasn't had it yet. I can't send him away.
3: But what I have to tell you is confidential.
0: Louis is in my confidence.
3: Well, all right. It might turn out more convenient if you're difficult.
0: About what?
3: Forgetting that I was ever here before. Forgetting I came to you with a confession of murder.
0: Sorry, but I have a remarkably retentive memory. For example, I remember a girl I used to go to school
3: You'd
0: with.
3: You'd better forget her for the moment.
0: Oh, I couldn't. I loved her very deeply.
3: How would you feel about $25,000?
0: Oh, I'd love them very deeply, too. They're being offered to me for a promise to forget?
3: Yes.
0: And if I don't keep it?
3: You'll sign a paper admitting your promise and acceptance of the money. That would make you an accessory. You wouldn't dare change your mind.
2: Hey, she's smarter than me.
0: She's still doing. Mrs. Gordon, you're young, you're beautiful, and $25,000 is very attractive. Nevertheless, I shall refuse all of you.
3: Even if...
0: Yes, I wondered how long it would be before you produced that. And the revolver you killed your husband with?
3: I didn't.
0: You could convince me in a lot better way.
3: Can I convince you?
0: Oh, yes, your confession helps.
3: It does.
0: Of course. Your husband's death makes you richer by $100,000, doesn't it?
3: Yes.
0: Otherwise, you had nothing.
3: Well, our investments, they were unfortunate.
0: Mr. Kerrigan handled them?
3: Yes, he's our lawyer.
0: So your husband handed over his money to Kerrigan. Did he also know he was handing over his wife as well?
3: What did you say?
0: I meant his life, of course. A natural slip of the tongue, you know.
3: You still haven't told me how my confession was going to help me.
0: I didn't say it would help you. I said it would help convince me you hadn't killed your husband.
3: Well, that's the same thing.
0: Not quite.
2: Mr. Templar, that was the back door.
0: Yeah, I know. I was saying, yes. The fact that you didn't kill your husband is actually of minor importance in view of... Now would be a good time to borrow your gun. Louis, will you keep Mrs. Gordon company while I see what the boys in the back room are doing?
2: Yeah, all right, Mr. Templar.
4: Yep. It was Kerrigan.
0: Uh-huh. I thought it would be.
4: He didn't see me. Came into the room, headed for the door to the living room. He sneaked it open a bit when I...
0: Is he alive?
4: Yeah, I just got him on the shoulder. He was working in the back while she was...
0: Yeah, that's right. Hey, Louis.
5: What, Mr. Templar?
0: Will you phone the police? They've one wounded murderer to collect, one beautiful accessory before and after the fact.
3: Oh, no.
0: But of the highest class. Her butler will help her wait.

0: More soda, Louis?
1: No. What are you trying to do, drown me?
0: Here you are, Louis.
1: Oh, thanks a lot. Oh. Hey, Mr. Templer, look. I know Kerrigan shot Mr. Gordon on account of he and Mrs. Gordon were like that. This is a new phrase.
0: It'll catch on, Louis, believe
1: me.
0: Yeah,
1: also because they needed the insurance, though, to live happy ever after on, being the high-class types. But why did Mrs. Gordon confess to you before her husband got killed?
0: Oh, it was an attempt to establish an alibi for herself, Louis. She expected that I'd immediately phone the police or else take her back to her home to view the corpse. In the meanwhile, Kerrigan would murder Gordon. And that would have left Mrs. Gordon in the clear.
1: Yeah, but you didn't do either of those things. Why?
0: I didn't believe her.
1: Oh.
0: She had really killed her husband and was willing to take whatever consequences there might be. Why come to me?
1: Uh-huh. So that loused up her alibi. Especially because her husband, instead of staying home and getting shot, had become suspicious of her and he trailed her here. Huh?
0: And was in turn trailed by Kerrigan, who saw a natty opportunity for double-crossing Mrs. Gordon and keeping the money for himself. He handled the Gordons' affairs and had the power of attorney.
1: Yeah, but look, Mrs. Gordon's faint when you told her about her husband's death, you know, that was real. You pointed that out yourself.
0: Of course it was, Louis. But she didn't faint at the news of her husband's death as such. The reason she fainted was because she realized that she'd confessed to me and that her husband had been shot at a time for which she had no alibi.
1: Uh-huh. Well, now I'm almost smart. Now I can enjoy my drink. Oh, that's good.
0: Yeah.
1: Hey, you know that lovesick butler tells me he's going back to Brooklyn on account of life in the upper classes is too low for his taste.
0: Oh, poor fellow. He loves not wisely, but too well. On the other hand, what's wrong with Brooklyn?

0: You have been listening to another transcribed adventure of the Saint, the Robin Hood of modern crime. Now, here is our star, Vincent Price.
1: Ladies and gentlemen, in our cast, you heard Joan Banks as Claire and Peter Leeds as her husband. Hi Averback was the butler and Jim Nusser, Kerrigan. Larry Dobkin plays Louie. This is Vincent Price inviting you to join us again next week at this same time for another exciting adventure of the Saint. Good night.

0: This Adventure of the Saint was written by Louis Vittes. 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Vincent Price is soon to be seen co-starring in RKO's production of His Kind of Woman. All you Saint fans will be glad to know that the Saint comic books are on sale at all newsstands. Your announcer, Don Stanley. Three chimes mean good times on NBC. Well, it's Sunday again. That means another gala broadcast of NBC's Big Show. This evening, hostess Tallulah Bankhead has a whole flock of guest stars, including Marlena Dietrich. 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
2: Lifebuoy Health Soap presents Big Town. The headline stories of a great city dramatically reported by Steve Wilson, fighting managing editor whose creed, as with all great newsmen, is emblazoned on the masthead of the Illustrated Press.
4: The power and the freedom of the press is a flaming sword, but it may be a faithful servant of all the people. Use it justly, hold it high, guard it well.
2: Now, Big Town and Steve Wilson's headline story of The Deadly Doll. Most criminals pay for their crimes one way or another. Some pay in prison stretches, 5, 10, and 20-year installments. For others, the final payment is death. And such is the background of tonight's timely saga of crime and criminals, which began in Steve Wilson's office at the Illustrated Press.
5: Hi, Steve.
6: Come in, Lorelei, my lovely. And close the door on those infernal teletypes.
5: Sure thing. Did you miss me while I was in Washington, Steve?
6: Miss you? We went crazy trying to convince all the swooning swains of Big Town that you were really out of town, even for 3 days.
5: Very flattering. Thanks for the exaggeration. Well, there must have been at least one call, I hope.
6: Ask Fletch, ask Mamie.
5: Probably bill collectors and salesmen.
6: Yeah, salesmen, all right. What a line.
5: Well, I hear you did all right while I was away.
6: You got the paper out every day.
5: I'm talking about you and the case of the pretty lady you saved from a fate worse than being a newspaper reporter.
6: Oh, I see you've been talking to Inspector Callahan of Homicide.
5: Mm-hmm. And I saw that picture of the lady thanking you kindly.
6: Now, don't go jumping at conclusions.
5: Jump? They were written all over your face with lipstick.
6: She was just grateful.
5: How grateful can a gal get?
6: Uh-oh. Save for the bell.
5: That's a private wire to your underwear listening post, Steve, but, maybe you gave her that number to call. Shall I leave the office?
6: No, I'll risk it. Hello, Steve Wilson, Illustrated Press.
7: Hiya, Mr. Wilson. What do you know, Joe?
6: Oh, hello, Joe. What do you know?
7: I got a notion there's something cooking over here at the old Grand Hotel. It's just your dish.
6: Gambling trouble?
7: Yeah, but they ain't playing with cards, and they're playing top stakes for keeps.
6: Murder?
7: Maybe.
6: Better call the police, Joe.
7: Well, it ain't happened yet. The cops would give me plenty and the management would have my job if it didn't come off.
6: Well, what makes you think it might come to murder, Joe?
7: A guy calling himself John Smith. He's got a jailhouse shuffle, a solitary complexion, and the jitters.
6: Uh-oh. How long has he been a guest of the old Grand?
7: A week. And he ain't made no calls and ain't hardly come out of his room.
6: Any visitors?
7: Not until now.
6: And now, Joe?
7: A big blonde with a honey of a shape, all muscle, a hard rock pan. And she didn't act as if she was making no social call.
6: Well, that isn't enough to bother you or the old Grand Joe. What else?
7: Well, yesterday, this guy gave me a fat envelope to put into the safe.
6: Money?
7: Could be, though. But it was the writing on the envelope that gave me ideas.
6: Okay, Joe, let's have it.
7: On the envelope, it said, to whom it may concern, if I should die.
6: If I should die. Have you checked on Smith and his visitors?
7: Yeah. I took up some ice water and squeezed the knob. But the door's locked. I didn't hear no conversation.
6: Try the house phone?
7: Yeah. No answer.
6: Well, maybe Smith's jumping his bill and the girl's helping him down the fire escape with his stuff.
7: Nope, he paid in advance. He ain't got no stuff. And the fire escape was busted.
6: We better call the police, Joe, and the fire department inspectors.
7: Look, I'm only the bellhop, night clerk, and general flunky, Mr. Wilson. Nobody pays any attention to what I say around here, except you.
6: Okay, Joe, your hunch average is pretty good. I'll be over there right away.
8: Good to have you back in my hat. Poetry.
5: Thanks, Harry. I'm glad to hear somebody missed me. Ha! Sarcasm.
8: Say, boss.
6: Yes, Harry?
8: I think that scallion was meant for you.
6: Yes, I heard it whistle past my burning ears.
8: That sounds like Miss Kilpin saw that picture of that gorgeous girl thanking you for saving her from a chair wrap.
6: She did.
5: Yes. Can't you keep Steve out of trouble while I'm away, Harry?
8: Miss Kilpin, I am only a hack driver. I cannot keep Mr. Wilson out of trouble even while you are here. Therefore, how can I keep him out of trouble when you are not here, if you get what I mean?
5: I get it, Harry.
8: And whilst we are on the subject of trouble, how come we are hightailing to the Oak Grand Hotel if it is trouble you are not looking for any part of?
6: Harry, as a reporter, you'd be a rewrite man's idea of a nightmare. We're going to investigate one of What Do You Know Joe's hunches.
8: Now, what's that guy got a hunch about this time?
5: A murder, Harry, so don't waste any time.
8: Jack, we are practically there, and if you should need an assist, boy...
6: Thanks, Harry. Could be.

0: Harry, could be. But park out front and stay near your cab with the flag down.
1: And my monkey wrench, Andy.
2: What about me, Steve? I overheard Joe say there was a lovely lady in the case. Won't I cramp your style?
0: I'm beginning to wish I hadn't sent you to Washington, Lorelei.
2: Wait until you see my expense account.
0: No hats. Absolutely no new hats on the expense account.
2: Oh, just a couple of evening gowns for the embassy parties.
0: No, I know. I shouldn't have sent you to Washington.
1: You can't win, boss. You can't hardly ever win an argument with a lady. That's my old grand coming up. Maybe you'll have better luck with what do you know, Joe's hunch.
0: Thanks, Harry. In a gambler's hangout, it won't hurt to have a little luck. Come on, Lorelei. I have a premonition that we may have a rendezvous with a lady known as Death.
3: Old Grand Hotel? Sorry, madam. Mr. Brown checked out last night, and he didn't leave any boarding address. But you might try the big house on account of he was not traveling as fast as the cops, which were after him.
0: Hello, Joe. You know anything more?
3: Nah, not a thing, Mr. Wilson. Smith still don't answer the phone.
4: Hi, Joe.
3: Hiya, Miss Coburn. Hey, you oughtn't to be here. This dump ain't no place for a lady.
4: I'm no lady, Joe. Just a reporter. Any sign of that gal who went up to see her Mr. Smith who apparently expects to die?
3: Not a trace.
0: How do you know she went up to see Smith, Joe?
3: She went up without asking nobody, and I followed her. And saw her go into Smith's room.
0: Did he let her in?
3: Yeah, when she showed him a gun she was carrying.
0: A gun? I still think you'd better call the police, Joe.
3: Oh, it gives the joint a bad name, Mr. Wilson. And every time the cops show, half the guests check out, but quick. Besides, I figure there ought to be a story in it for your Illustrated Press.
0: Thanks. Any idea who Mr. Smith really is?
3: Well, I got a notion he's the guy that turned state's evidence in that shipyard stick-up a couple of years ago.
0: The $50,000 payroll job on the south side?
3: Yeah. He was the plant that cased the layout. His pals got the chair for killing the guard. He only got 5 to 10 and ought to be out by now.
4: What about the girl, Joe? Ever seen her before?
3: Nope, Miss Coburn. She's a big, tough babe. Almost 6 feet. A lot of gal. I don't remember.
0: All right, Joe. Let's go up.
3: Sorry, I can't leave the switchboard. I'm all alone. The night clerk's out sick.
0: Okay, give me a passkey just in case.
3: Okay. I'll try ringing him again while you're on the way up.
0: What's the room number?
3: 420 on the third floor. Don't ask me why. Here's the passkey.
0: Thanks. It's just to make life complicated, Joe. You better stay here, Laura.
4: Oh, no. Now that I'm back, I've got to keep you out of hot water.
0: All right, but I doubt if we'll find any in the Grand this time of night. Hey, Joe?
3: Yeah, Mr. Wilson, but look out. You don't open that tap on no hot lead.

0: Third floor, Steve.
1: Yes, and room 420 should be down the hall to the right, Lila.
0: What are you going to use for an excuse to go barging into the room at this time of night?
1: I don't think there'll be anyone in that room interested in why we came, Lorelai. I don't suppose you'd stay here by the stairs.
0: That's right. Lead the way.
1: All right. But keep back. Punches can miss fire and blow your head off.
0: Well, there it is, 420. Are you going to knock and announce that we're a couple of inquiring reporters?
1: No, let's listen to that.
0: Quiet as a grave.
1: You may have something there. I'm going to knock. Stand to one side in case we get an answer in lead.
0: The same to you. No answer. You knock like a house detective. That could rouse the dead.
1: Keep back. I'm going to use the pass key.
0: The lights are on. Careful, Steve.
1: Yeah, somebody's been playing roughhouse.
0: Uh-oh. A broken mirror. 7 years bad luck for somebody.
1: Yes, and it looks as if somebody broke every piece of furniture in the room.
0: It must have made a noise, Steve, that the one of the other guests in the hotel didn't complain.
1: Well, the guests in this die believe in live and let live, Lorelai, or die.
0: How's your premonition?
1: Getting stronger. Stay here in the hall until I look around.
0: Oh, there's nobody behind the door. I can see through the crack by the hinges, but be careful, Steve. There's another door over there in the corner.
1: Yes, and I think I'd better see what's behind that door before we take a look at this scramble of Grand Rapids antiques.
0: Keep on being careful, Steve. Somebody has torn this place apart, and they may be waiting around.
1: Get a wing against the wall, Lorelai, my lovely. I'm going to try this closet door.
0: Oh, one of these days, Steve Ruffin, you're going to open just one too many doors.
1: I think I'd better use my handkerchief on the knob of this one in case Smith's 6-foot lady visitor put him in here for safekeeping.
0: Or vice versa. Oh, for heaven's sake, why must doors in cheap hotels always squeeze?

0: Well, well, I imagine this is Mr. Smith.
1: Was Mr. Smith?
0: Yes, the late Mr. Smith.
1: Can you make out how he died?
0: He's marked up, but there are no signs of bullet wound. It looks as if he took quite a beating while alive, and his neck was broken, and he was hung up in there.
1: And now?
0: Phone down to, what do you know, Joe? Have him call Inspector Callahan of Homicide.
1: And then?
0: Cherche la femme. Find that woman.
2: Thus, Steve and Lorelei move into a search for a deadly and determined woman killer. And in a moment, we'll return for the exciting developments of The Deadly Doll. Yes, doctors have proved it in 820 scientific tests. Life Boy Health Soap in your daily bath gets skin cleaner.
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3: Actually, you are cleaner, safer from B.O. when you bathe daily with Life Boy than when you bathe with any other leading soap.
2: 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Life Boy is more effective than any other leading soap in removing the invisible dirt that can form a foothold for B.O. Life Boy gets you even cleaner than the eye can see.
3: Cleaner than the eye can see.
2: Yes, after 820 scientific tests. These doctors say Life Boy's purifying ingredient makes the difference. And this same purifying ingredient actually makes Life Boy milder. Safe even for a baby's tender skin. So enjoy a Life Boy bath every day. You love the creamy, rich lather, the wonderful mildness. Get Life Boy tomorrow. Back to Big Town and the Deadly Doll. Following a tip on the possibility of a murder in the old Grand Hotel, Steve and Lorelei have found the body of a man in the closet of the room, his neck broken. Now, while Lorelei tries to call What Do You Know Joe on the hotel switchboard, Steve searches the room.
1: Steve, there's something wrong. Joe on the switchboard doesn't answer.
4: Oh, keep trying, Lorelei. Joe's all alone down there on the desk. He may be busy with something else.
1: No, but Joe said he'd stick on the switchboard until we called down. I don't like it. Hello? Hello, Joe? Steve, have you found anything in the room that could tell us who Mr. Smith really is?
4: Not a thing. He was traveling light. No extra clothes, no papers to tell us anything.
1: Gee, that's odd. Joe said he'd been here a week.
4: Yes, but never left the hotel. Hardly left this room, Laura.
1: Looks as if he were hiding out.
4: Yes. And the big blonde girl finally caught up with him.
1: She must be really big and strong to have beaten him up like that and finally broken his neck.
4: Yes. And she ripped this room apart looking for something. I have a notion she tried to make him tell her where it was and killed him in the process. Still no answer from Joe?
1: Not a murmur, Steve. I wonder if it's...
4: Wait a minute, Laura. Joe told us Smith gave him an envelope to put in the hotel safe.
1: Mark, to whom it may concern if I should die.
4: Exactly. And Smith is dead.
1: And we're in this up to our necks, so it certainly concerns us as well as the police.
4: Well, the police might not look at it that way, Laura and I, but I'm sure Inspector Callahan of Homicide will be sympathetic. Come on. Let's go back downstairs and call him from there.
1: And get What Do You Know Joe to open the safe and let us look at that envelope?
4: Yes, if he has the combination to the safe.
1: Okay, but what about Mr. Smith?
4: We'll lock the door, but it isn't necessary. Dead men with broken necks don't walk away from the scene of their murder. Let's go.
5: All right, a little dope. Talk. Give. Make with the info.
6: Look, lady, I keep telling you I'm only the bellhop around this joint. I don't know from nothing except you drag me back here and you're mopping up the manager's office with me.
5: You know what I gotta know?
6: What?
5: The combo to that office safe over there in the corner.
6: How do you know I got the combo?
5: I know dumps like this old Gran. You're on duty here alone tonight, so you know the combo. And you're gonna open it up.
6: Even if I could and even if I did, there ain't nothing in there worth your risking a chair wrap to get.
5: That's where you're wrong. Dead wrong. If you don't open it up, you'll be just dead.
6: How do you know there's something in there you want?
5: You know I went up to see the lug that called himself John Smith.
6: Yeah? Who are you, lady? Pocahontas?
5: Save the coming. Quit clicking your choppers and quit stalling. Ain't gonna do you no good.
6: If you don't let me answer them calls on a switchboard out there behind the desk, somebody's gonna wonder how come. And I ain't gonna do you no good if they call the cops.
5: Nobody in a dump like this calls the cops.
6: Oh. I guess you've been around.
5: I've been around and in and out.
6: Yeah? What henpen?
5: Never mind the jail. I've been a bouncer in a nightclub and I got what it takes to beat you to a pulp.
6: Well, I'll take your word for it, sister.
5: Doll's the name.
6: All right, Doll.
5: What's yours?
6: The customers call me What Do You Know Joe.
5: Okay, Joe. Now that we're Emily posted, open that safe.
6: Uh-uh. Sorry, Doll. No can do.
5: Open that safe. You don't have no hand to open nothing else.
6: Oh! Some grip you got, Doll.
5: Yeah, Joe. Give it the combination of that box, you'll hear the bones crack any minute now.
6: It wouldn't do you no good if I could.
5: How come not?
6: The safe's got a time set on it. You can't open it before 7 in the morning.
5: I got a notion you're lying.
6: How come I'd lie? You think the management of this joint pays me enough to risk a broken hand or maybe a busted neck to keep you from taking everything that's in that there safe?
5: Yeah. Maybe you're right, Joe. Maybe you ain't lying. Maybe we're gonna have to wait till 7 o'clock.
6: What's in there you want so bad, though?
5: You want to know, Joe? You give Smith a receipt for a package you put in the safe for him.
6: He tell you that?
5: No, Joe, he was kind of stubborn.
6: Uh-huh. So what happened?
5: I had to work over him. But he was still stubborn.
6: Then what?
5: I had him by the neck, Joe. Like this.
6: Oh.
5: He wouldn't tell me where he hid the 50 grand. Him and my boy got another guy. I got in a stick-up a couple of years ago.
6: Oh, yeah. Yeah, the Southside payroll job where the guard was killed. I thought I recognized Smith as one of them.
5: Yeah, Joe. The one that got off at a 5 and 10 rap for talking my boyfriend and his pal into the chair.
6: So, what happened when you had him by the neck?
5: I put on the pressure, Joe.
6: Hey!
5: But still he wouldn't give out, Joe. He tried to break loose when all of a sudden his neck went...
7: Joe! What do you know, Joe?
5: I'm going to ease up, Joe. But don't answer that guy out in the lobby.
7: Joe! Where are you, Joe?
5: Don't answer, Joe. One yelp out of you, and I'll show you what I've done to that dope upstairs.

0: Joe? What do you know, Joe? Where are you?
1: Steve. Steve, it's no use calling. There's something wrong here. That big blonde who killed Smith may have come back.
2: Yes, Lorelei. And if she forced Smith to tell her, he'd put that envelope in the office safe. Poor Joe.
1: Yeah. Steve, there's a light in the manager's office. You see that glass door over there behind the desk, back of the switchboard?
2: Yes, and if what do you know, Joe is in there. He isn't answering.
1: For a very obvious reason.
2: Yes, Lorelei, my lovely, for a reason so obvious I want you to get out of here.
1: Will you stay here and get your neck broken? Oh, no.
2: You wouldn't want me to give that Amazonian strangler time to do an encore on Joe, would you? If it hasn't happened already.
1: Well, no, but from what Joe said and what we've seen...
2: Let me worry about that. Get out of here, Lorelei. Tell Harry to come in here, but softly.
1: But there's Mercury Ranch?
2: Yes, but tell him not to rattle it unless he has to use it.
1: While I...
2: Get to the nearest phone and call Callahan of Homicide on the double-double.
3: Look, Dolly, he's up on my Adam's apple.
4: Shut up, Joe. Ain't a bad Joe as Joes go. I don't have to smash your apple unless you make me.
3: I don't think I could squawk if you told me I could.
4: So don't try. And shut up. Gotta be sure that guy that was calling for you had gone on his business.
3: I ain't heard a thing in minutes. Guess he just wanted some room service or something.
4: Better not come back and want it again.
3: Yeah. So now what?
4: So now we get down to cases. Tell me more about the time lock on the safe.
3: Well, it's rigged to go off if anybody opens the safe before 7 in the morning.
4: You wouldn't lie to me about that, would you, Joe?
3: No. Hey, doll, do we have to go through that choke act again?
4: Maybe. Maybe not. What happens if you open the safe now?
3: Plenty.
4: Cops come?
3: Sure.
4: Okay. It's almost 3 now. I can wait till 7.
3: We got a lot of night owls roosting in this joint. Suppose one of them wants something.
4: They can go on wanting it. You and me are going to stay right here in the manager's office till 7.
3: And then?
4: That depends, Joe.
3: Depends on what?
4: Depends on if you've been lying to me or not.
3: Uh-oh.
4: Shut up, Joe.
0: Joe? What do you know, Joe?
4: The guy from before.
3: Yeah. So what do I do?
4: Ask him in.
3: Oh. So you still got that gun?
4: Yeah, Joe. Only got 2 hands. Ain't enough for 2 guys at once.
3: I wonder.
0: Joe?
4: Call him in. Like you've been sleeping and didn't hear him before.
3: Yeah? Who is it?
0: Steve Wilson, Joe. You okay?
4: You've been sleeping.
3: Yeah, I'm okay. I've been sleeping. Come on in, Steve.
0: Thanks. Well, who's your big blonde friend with the gun, Joe?
3: Meet the doll, Steve.
5: Come here, Wilson.
3: Sorry, Mr. Wilson, I couldn't warn you.
0: I didn't need a warning, Joe. I've been standing outside listening. I knew what I was walking into. I thought you might like a little company.
5: Who's this guy, Joe?
3: Oh, just a friend of mine.
0: Thanks for the cover, Joe, but I'm Steve Wilson of the Illustrated Press.
5: Wilson the racket buster, pal of the cop?
0: Yes, doll. And they'll be along in a very few minutes.
5: What's bringing them?
0: A little matter of a man called Smith. Dead as a doornail from a broken neck.
5: Okay, boys. What have I got to lose? Open up that safe. Or the cops will have a real load for the meat wagon to the morgue.
6: Thus, Steve has apparently and knowingly walked into a deadly situation to help his young friend, what do you know, Joe. In a moment, we'll come to the exciting climax of tonight's story, brought to you by Lifebuoy Health Soap. It's amazing, sensational, almost unbelievable, that's true. But doctors have proved it. Lifebuoy, with its purifying ingredient, gets skin cleaner. 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Yes, after comparing the effects of daily baths with different soaps, these doctors made this amazing statement. Actually, you're cleaner, safer from B.O. when you bathe daily with Lifebuoy than when you bathe with any other leading soap. It's Lifebuoy's purifying ingredient that makes the difference. And remember, this purifying ingredient actually makes Lifebuoy milder, safe even for a baby's tender skin. So bathe daily with Lifebuoy. I like it. I know you like it, too. Now, now back to Big Town, Steve Wilson, and the Deadly Doll.
5: All right, boys. Open that safe. Or how'll you have your lid?
0: You, certainly picked big playmates. What do you know, Joe?
3: I didn't pick her, Mr. Wilson. A doll just came in here and grabbed me and said, "You're it."
5: Hurry it up, boys. Just so there won't be no misunderstanding, I'll give you exactly a minute to quit stalling the conversation and get that safe open.
0: Thanks, doll. But even if you had what you want out of the safe right now, I doubt if you could get out of the hotel before one of my reporters gets back with the police.
5: That took you 10 seconds, Wilson. Ain't got but 50 left to get that safe open.
3: She ain't kidding, Mr. Wilson. She darn near choked the wind out of me just before you come in.
0: I know. I heard it, Joe. That's why I came in without waiting for Inspector Callahan.
5: Now you only got 40 seconds to waste.
0: Can you open the safe, Joe?
3: Yeah, sure, Mr. Wilson. But have you figured the angle that if the dog gets what she wants out of that safe, she's liable to knock herself with that gun anyway?
0: Yes, Joe, that's a distinct possibility, but we haven't much choice.
5: That leaves you about 30 seconds, boys.
0: Go ahead and unlock the safe, Joe.
3: I can't.
5: Why not, Joe?
3: Because it ain't locked.
5: It ain't what?
3: If you'd have looked close at the typewritten sign pasted right on the combination, you wouldn't have wasted all this time.
5: Get out of the way. Let me see. Please don't blow open this safe. Just turn the handle and help yourself.
3: Well, I'll be... Yeah. You see, the joint's been stuck up so often, the management got tired of having the safe fixed.
5: Wait till I get that envelope. I'll teach you not to lie to a lady, Joe. Okay, you guys. Stay put till I get the dough that really belonged to my boyfriend.
2: Get set, Joe.
3: Watch what gives, Mr. Wilson.
5: The first one that moves gets it first.
3: Hold it a sec, Mr. Wilson.
5: Where's that envelope, Joe?
3: Just pull out the big center drawer.
5: It better be in here.
3: What? Now, Mr. Wilson.
2: Go.
3: I got a gun.
7: I got... Here.
3: Hold still, doll, baby. I wouldn't want to have to shoot no lady.
5: You'd say to double-cross me on purpose. If I ever get out of this, I'll get you.
2: You won't get out of this.
3: How do you like my patented burglar alarm?
1: Steve, Joe, what happened? What's going on here?
2: This charming lady strangler didn't want to wait for Callahan, Laura and I. Where is the inspector?
1: He's on the way. What's all the kitchenware doing in the office safe, Joe? Is it that valuable?
3: No, Miss Coburn. That's my private burglar alarm system. It doesn't work.
2: Yes, but where do you keep the guest valuables, Joe?
3: Well, nobody trusts nobody in this hotel enough to leave anything valuable with anybody.
2: Oh, what about that envelope the so-called John Smith left with you, Joe?
3: Oh, that. I got it in the guy's letterbox behind the desk. Take this gun and watch the doll while I get it.
1: The doll... What a charming name.
5: Shut your girlfriend up, Wilson. No gun or no gun, so help me.
0: Sit down and relax, doll. Or as Joe said, I'd hate to have to shoot a woman. Where's Harry the Hack, Laura?
1: Oh, I sent him to call Callahan and borrowed his monkey wrench. So, just let the doll start anything.
3: Yeah, Mr. Wilson. I opened the envelope so she wouldn't be bothered by no newspaper ethics. Look at...
0: Money.
3: $50,000 in hundreds. And a note.
1: The payroll...
0: What's the note say, Joe?
3: Yeah, but I didn't take time to read it.
1: What does it say, Steve?
0: If I should die, this is stolen dough. Hot money. So hot it will burn someone to death.

So ended with the restoration of the payroll money and the arrest, conviction, and subsequent execution of the Deadly Doll, another exciting adventure in the newspaper career of Steve Wilson and Lorelei of the Big Town Illustrated Press. And now, before hearing about next week's story, remember, doctors have proved it. 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

0: Next week, the makers of Lifebuoy bring you a hard-hitting story entitled I Remember Murder. Another exciting assignment in the newspaper career of Fighting Steve Wilson of Big Town. Don't miss it. In tonight's dramatization, all names, times, and places are fictional. But any similarity to other names and places is purely coincidental. Big Town features Edward Pauley as Steve Wilson, Fran Carlin as Lorelei Kilborn, and was written and produced by Jerry McGill. Next week marks the 20th anniversary of Firestone on NBC. Labor Brothers Company is happy to extend its congratulations. 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
1: Extra, extra, he's all about it. 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

0: Inside every Cape Plum, there's a nice clean stone asking to be let out. 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

0: Well, right now, everybody is pretty vacation-minded around the great Gildersleeve's house. Marjorie and Bronco have already been away for a week. But today, Marjorie came down from the mountains to pick up provisions and take Bertie back with her for a week's stay.
1: Yes, sir. Bertie's going on vacation.
2: Well, you deserve it, Bertie.
1: Thank you, Mr. Gildersleeve.
3: Oh, you'll enjoy the mountains, Bertie.
1: Oh, I know I will, Miss Marjorie. Bertie loves the tall timber, and that's where she's heading, the tall timber.
2: Don't come back with any tall fish stories, Bertie.
1: Oh, no, sir. Bertie's just going to lounge by the lake, and when Bertie gets in that tall timber, she's going to stick herself with a pine needle to see if she's dreaming.
2: Well, it's no dream.
1: No, sir, but when I get in that tall timber, I'm going to make sure. I'm going to stick myself with a pine needle to see if I'm dreaming.
2: All right, Bertie.
1: Mr. Gildersleeve, when I get in that tall timber, you know what Bertie's going to do?
2: Yes, Bertie.
1: That's right, Bertie's going to stick herself with a pine needle to see if she's dreaming.
3: Oh, Bertie's really excited about her trip.
2: Yeah, I hope she slows down before she gets to the lake. She might run right off the pier.
3: Well, I'd better check my list to see if I have all the provisions we'll need.
2: It's quite a list you have there, my dear.
3: Isn't it? Now, let's see. Cheese, eggs, bacon, mosquito lotion, ant powder, insect spray.
2: Are you getting provisions for the family or for the insects?
3: Well, we need all these things up there.
2: Yeah, that's the trouble with going away. The bugs always take their vacation to the same place you do. I'll take my vacation right here.
3: Oh, Unky.
2: I haven't seen a mosquito around here in 2 years. And it's pretty hard to get sunbirds snoozing on the parlor couch.
3: Well, you can stay home, you old softy, but we love it. Oh, by the way, may I borrow your big pail to take back? When it rains, the roof leaks.
2: Sure, take the pail. Just don't take my roof. I want it right over my head this summer.
3: Well, I'll see you before I go, Unky.
2: All right, my dear. Yes, the way to spend a vacation is right here at home. It's good for a man to sit all alone once in a while and do some solid thinking. Let's see, what'll I think about? It ought to be something.
4: Huh?
2: What is it, Leroy?
4: Everybody's on vacation. When are we going?
2: Well, you're going to camp next month.
4: Well, that's next month. What are we going to do now? Bertie and Marge are packing. What are we going to do?
2: My boy, you and I are going to have the vacation of a lifetime. We're going to enjoy the pure, insect-free air and the cool summer breezes sighing through the trees.
4: Yeah?
2: We're going to have comfortable beds. In fact, all the luxuries we have right here at home.
4: Sounds keen, Unc. Where are we staying?
2: Right here at home.
4: Are you kidding? Who wants to stay home?
2: I, for one. Pull the shade a little, Leroy. The sun's shining on me.
4: Okay. Pull the shade. What an uncle I've got. He won't even take me on a vacation.
2: No, Leroy.
4: I like to be out in the open, sleep under the stars, cook over an open fire. That's living. Here I am stuck with a tenderfoot.
2: Leroy, I'm no tenderfoot. I like the great outdoors as much as you do.
4: Ha!
2: In fact, I come from a long line of pioneers. Why, my grandfather came across the country in one of the first Pullman berths.
4: Oh, brother, what a pioneer. Unc, let me ask you man to man. Is it fair to jip me out of a vacation just because you don't want to go anywhere?
2: Leroy, have you seen the lotion, salve, sprays, and junk Marjorie's taking back to the mountains?
4: Yeah. They must be having a lot of fun to need all that stuff.
2: Well, that's not my idea of fun. If I wanted to sleep outside, I'd stretch out under the elm tree in the backyard. If I wanted to cook over an open fire, I'd borrow Judge Hooker's portable barbecue. Say, why don't we do it?
4: Do what?
2: If we're going to rough it, let's rough it right.
4: You mean take a vacation right in our backyard?
2: Why not? Why go to a crowded woods when we can have the backyard all to ourselves? Want to try it tonight, Leroy?
4: Oh, gosh.
2: You can take your sleeping bag out under the stars.
4: What would you sleep in?
2: Well, after you're comfortably settled outside, I'll go inside and go to bed. Leroy, I'm not going to bring my bed out in the yard.
4: Oh, heck, you don't have to. You can borrow a sleeping bag. Mr. Peavy has one.
2: Well...
4: Unless you're really a tenderfoot.
2: Leroy, you may drop that word from your vocabulary. Your Uncle Daniel Gilderboon is going out to bag a sleeping bag.

0: Hello, Peavy.
1: Hello, Mr. Gildersleeve. What can I do for you today?
2: Peavy, I'm going on my vacation.
1: I'm glad to hear it. Now, over on this counter, I have some remedies for sunburn, insect bites, stone bruises, aspirin for when you pay your vacation bills.
2: No, I don't need any of that stuff. I just want to borrow your sleeping bag.
1: Very well. Where do you plan to spend your vacation, Mr. Gildersleeve?
2: In my backyard.
1: How's that?
2: Leroy and I are sleeping in the backyard, Peavy, and we're all excited about it.
1: Doesn't sound very exciting to me. But if things get a little dull, you can always walk out to the curb and watch the cars go by.
2: All right, Peavy. It just happens to be the way I want to spend my vacation.
1: Well, I believe in everybody vacationing the way he wants to. That's what I do every year.
2: Where did you go last year, Peavy?
1: Well, last year I saw a lot of Alaska.
2: Alaska?
1: Well, there's no place like Alaska. Salmon leaping up the falls, glaciers, the aurora borealis, the huskies pulling the sleds across the ice. Mush, mush.
2: Mush, mush.
1: You don't eat it. It's just something you say to the dog.
2: I know that, Peavy.
1: The year before, I made a study of the Apache Indians way out west in Arizona.
2: Peavy!
1: This year, I'd like to take a look at Africa.
2: Peavy, you're not going to Africa. To do all that would take you 2 months.
1: Nope, I can do it in a couple of hours.
2: A couple of hours?
1: That African movie with Humphrey Bogart is showing right down the street.
2: Oh, my goodness.
1: Last year, I saw a rerun of Call of the Wild, and the year before, I took in a Western.
2: Vacationing at the movies. Peavy, where's your sleeping bag?
1: The sleeping bag's in my garage, Mr. Gildersleeve, if you'd like to go by and pick it up.
2: Yeah, thanks. I'll pick it up on my way home.
1: Maybe a little dusty. I haven't used it for several years.
2: Well, I'm surprised you have a sleeping bag at all.
1: Well, I had occasion to sleep in the yard myself a few years ago. That's when I bought the bag.
2: Oh? You and Mrs. Peavy have the same idea Leroy and I have?
1: No, Mrs. Peavy and I didn't have the same idea at all. In fact, we had a slight misunderstanding. That's why I slept in the yard.
2: Well, thanks again for the bag, Peavy. I'll return it one of these days.
1: And don't keep it too long, Mr. Gildersleeve.
2: Peavy, you won't need it. Mrs. Peavy wouldn't make you sleep in the yard again.
1: You know, I wouldn't say that.

0: Come along, Leroy. Give me a hand with this portable barbecue.
1: Okay.
0: Yeah. Yeah. Yeah. You put it here by the water hose in case the steaks start to burn.
1: Yeah. Gosh, we're going to so much trouble, we may as well go on a trip.
0: No, Leroy, camping out here in the yard will be a lot of fun. We'll be all alone, just like being miles away from everyone.
2: Goodbye, Auntie.
0: Oh, you leaving now, Marjorie?
2: As soon as Bertie's ready. Goodbye, Leroy.
1: Goodbye.
2: Have a good time.
1: Oh, sure. If you don't hear from Unc and me in a couple of days, send a forest ranger. We're lost in our own backyard.
0: Now, Leroy.
3: Well, am I, Miss Gilchrist?
0: All right, Bertie.
3: Do you want me to leave my key to the house?
0: No, never mind. Leroy has a key. Just lock the door.
3: Yes, sir. You don't need anything else out of the house?
0: No, we have everything.
3: Okay, I'll lock up and go.
0: Fine, Bertie.
3: I'm leaving. So long, Leroy.
1: Bye.
3: So long, Miss Gilchrist. I'm headed for the tall timber.
0: You have a good time, Bertie.
3: I will. Goodbye now. I'm gone.
0: I believe Bertie hates to go.
3: Well, goodbye now.
0: Goodbye.
3: Goodbye.
1: If you don't leave soon, that timber's going to be pretty tall.
0: Well, Leroy, there they go.
1: Yeah, up to the mountains.
0: Yeah, well, they're welcome to it. Miles of winding, dusty road, rocks and weeds when they get there. And here we are on a nice green lawn. No foxtails in our socks. No poison oak. No inconveniences.
1: No nothing.
0: Leroy, relax. Enjoy yourself. Go on, stretch out here under the tree. Just look at those fleecy clouds drifting by.
1: Yeah, they're headed for the mountains, too.
0: Leroy, you're fighting this. What more could you want?
1: Gosh, if I was in the mountains, I could go swimming.
0: Well, you can always submerge yourself in the rain barrel. It's a lot less tiring than swimming.
1: What a way to swim.
0: Well, we're roughing it. And believe me, this is the way to do it. Yeah, I'll be happy just as long as you don't try to budge me out of this backyard.
1: Well, if we gotta stay, I guess we gotta stay. I think I'll mosey down to the water hose and get a drink.
0: See, that's the idea, Leroy. Use your imagination. We could be a million miles from civilization.
1: Well, that's the telephone, Unc.
0: Well, I wonder who that could be.
1: Maybe civilization is calling you.
0: Yeah, I guess I better go in and answer it.
1: Wait a minute. How can you answer the phone? You're away on vacation.
0: Well, you're right, my boy. Let it ring. It can't be important.
1: Nah.
0: Of course, it could be the mayor. Whoever's calling is very persistent. I'll bet it is the mayor.
1: So what? He's just your boss.
0: Oop. Leroy, give me the key to the house.
1: Okay. Hey, I haven't got the key.
0: What?
1: I just remembered. I left it in the garage.
0: Yeah, but the garage is locked.
1: So what? You got the garage key.
0: No, I haven't. I left it in the house.
1: Oh, boy, you mean we're locked out? Well, this is more like a vacation.
0: What do you mean?
1: We're stranded. We couldn't get home if we wanted to.

0: great Gildersleeve will be back in just a minute. Remember the saying, a picture is worth 10,000 words? 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The great Gildersleeve is a man who likes the comforts of home. He was quite proud of himself when he sold Leroy on the idea of spending their vacation in the backyard instead of the mountains. Now that Leroy has discovered they're locked out of the house, he's beginning to enjoy it.
1: Oh, this is great, Unc. This is really roughing it.
2: Well, I wish we had the key to the house in case that phone rings again.
1: No, let's forget it. We've got everything here we need. Sleeping bags, camping equipment, food. Hey, what about that steak we're having for dinner?
2: It's right here, my boy. I'll salt and pepper it while you start the fire in the barbecue. You're the Boy Scout, you know.
1: Well, you know how I'm going to start the fire?
2: How? Rub two sticks together?
1: No, rub two matches together.
2: Hey. Yes, yes.
1: By the time the coals get red hot, it'll be just about sundown.
2: Yep, fine time to eat. Hey, feel the heft of this porterhouse.
1: Yeah.
2: Must weigh over 3 pounds.
1: Oh, boy, this is living, huh?
2: Well, it beats the mountains. I remember one year up in Yellowstone when I was cooking a steak on a campfire.
1: Yeah?
2: Before I knew it, I was encircled by bears, looking at me with hungry eyes.
1: No kidding.
2: When I wasn't looking, one grabbed my steak and ran into the woods.
1: Why didn't you follow him to his den and take the steak away from him?
2: Me? Leroy, Yellowstone Park is a federal game preserve. You don't molest the bears. But that's the beauty of cooking in our own backyard. We don't have any such problems here. Oop. What's that?
1: It's okay, I'm just that big dog from down the street.
2: Oh. Say, he's eyeing our steak. He looks hungry.
1: That dog's always hungry.
2: Dog, this steak is for Leroy and me. Go away.
1: It just makes it more realistic, Unc. We can pretend he's a wolf being held at bay by our campfire.
2: Well, that doesn't take much pretending.
3: Gildy, where are you?
1: That's the judge.
2: Oh, great. You unwrap a steak, you not only attract dogs, but old goats.
3: Oh, there you are.
2: Yeah, here we are.
3: Well, well, what a cozy little camp. A dog and everything.
1: Keen, huh, Judge?
3: Yes, indeed. Spending your vacation in your backyard is a novel idea, to say the least.
1: We're not in our backyard.
2: No, Judge. We're pretending we're up in the mountains.
3: Oh?
2: There goes my telephone again.
3: Well, why don't you run in and answer it?
1: We can't. We're on vacation, aren't we, Unc?
2: Well, yes. We can't get in the house anyway. Leroy locked the key in the garage.
1: Yeah.
3: Well, why don't you open the garage?
1: We can't. Unc locked the garage key in the house.
2: Darn phone. Wonder who it is. Must be an important call.
3: Why? You don't know anybody who's important.
2: Judge.
3: Except me.
2: Horace, why did you come over?
3: I just came over to see how my portable barbecue is working. My, what a beautiful steak.
1: Judge, how do you know when the barbecue's working?
3: Well, Leroy, to tell that, I usually have to take a bite of the steak.
2: Judge, stop eyeing the steak. There's only enough for two.
3: Gildy, I'm not inviting myself to dinner. Hand me the fork, and I'll put the steak on the grill.
1: Okay. Get away, dog.
2: Judge, the coals aren't ready.
3: Well, I'll start it on the edge of the grill. If I'm going to have steak with you, I have to hustle.
2: Yeah, I knew it. Judge, give me that fork.
3: Careful, Gildy. You'll drop the steak.
2: Judge, give it to me.
3: Oh, Balder.
2: You dropped it.
1: Oh, for corn's sake, the dog's got it.
2: Fido, come back. Give me that.
1: Gosh, let him go.
2: Come back here, dog.
3: Well, thanks to you, Gildy, there goes our dinner.
2: Our dinner? Well, confound it, Judge, if you're so anxious to help. Here, open this can of beans.
3: No, thank you. If you're feeding me beans, I can see that you don't want me to stay. I'm going down to the grill.
2: Why, George, I have a notion to go with you.
3: Oh, you can't. You're up in the mountains on vacation.

0: Well, Leroy, the beans weren't bad.
1: No. Hope they taste as good fried for breakfast.
0: Yeah. Anyway, this beats being up in the mountains. We'd be arriving about now. Tired, hungry. We'd go outside to cool off and the mosquitoes would pounce on us.
1: Yeah, I guess you were right, Unc.
0: You bet. Oh, oh, oh, this is it. Quiet and still. Can't hear anything but the crickets. What's that?
1: It isn't a cricket unless it's jet propelled.
0: If that's a mosquito. Ouch! It is a mosquito.
1: Did you get him, Unc?
0: No, but he got me. Right on the ear. There he is again.
1: I thought you said we wouldn't be bothered by insects.
0: Now, Leroy. Oop! Take that! Leroy, I know how to get rid of that mosquito.
1: You better think of something before you slap yourself silly.
0: Beat the fire down, Leroy, and we'll have some smoke.
1: Okay.
0: Mosquitoes don't like smoke.
1: Well, if this doesn't scare him, you can light one of your cigars.
0: Leroy.
1: Only kidding, Unc.
0: Yeah, that should do it.
1: Yeah, that did it all right. It put out the fire.
0: Yeah, I didn't think of that.
1: Gosh, what a vacation. No campfire, nothing to eat but beans. Unc, I don't see how we're better off than we'd be in the mountains.
0: No, my boy, don't lose heart. Let's enjoy ourselves.
1: You show me how.
0: Well, let's sit around the smoldering embers.
1: Just looking at each other?
0: Well, we can sing a song. That's what everybody does when they're rusticating.
1: We're rusting, all right.
0: No, no. What would you like to sing?
1: Well, we're stuck here in the yard. How about the prisoner's song?
0: Leroy, join in. We'll sing Home on the Range.
1: Okay.
0: Well, there's that darn phone again.
1: Go ahead, Unc. Let's drown it out.
0: Oh, well, we'll try. Oh, give me a home where the buffalo roam. Come on, Leroy.
1: Okay.

0: Leroy, we haven't any neighbors. We're on vacation.
1: Where the deer and the antelope play, where seldom is heard.
0: What was that?
2: We might not have any neighbors, but somebody threw a shoe into the bean pan.
0: What a vacation. Our neighbors are mad at us. I've got mosquito lumps all over me, and the dogs ran off with their steak. Leroy, why did you talk me into this?
2: Me? This was your idea.
0: Oh, well, let's make the best of it. Help me crawl into Petey's sleeping bag.
2: Okay, but it's going to be a snug fit.
0: You know, I think I can make it if I draw up my knees. Yeah.
2: There. Maybe if you exhale, I can pull up the zipper.
0: Yeah. Wait a minute, Leroy. It's cold out here at night. I better put my arms inside. Okay. Zip. Whoop. Right up to my chin. What? What's so funny?
2: You look like a sack of potatoes with one of them sticking out the top.
0: Yes, yes. Well, let's try to get some sleep.
2: Say, where do all the stars go?
0: Huh?
2: Boy, look at that lightning. Wouldn't it be great if we had a thunderstorm just like in the mountains?
0: Great.
2: That sounds pretty far away, though.
0: Yeah, I don't think it'll rain.
2: You don't?
0: Uh-oh. Caught a big drop right in the eye. Can't get my hands out to wipe it.
2: You know, this is going to be key.
0: Tree! Rockets full right in my face.
2: Pull over under the tree, Aunt.
0: Leroy, how do you move in a sleeping bag?
2: Crawl. Make like a worm.
0: Leroy, unzip the zipper. My arms are inside.
2: Okay. Hey, this is funny. The zipper won't work.
0: Won't work?
2: Nope.
0: It has to work. Try again. The water's coming in around my neck.
2: I'm trying, huh?
0: Hurry. There'll be a bag full of water before I know it.
2: Sorry, huh? The zipper's stuck tight.
0: Oh, my goodness. Just look at that lightning.
2: Maybe it'll strike and melt the zipper.
0: Leroy, don't say that.
2: Oh, there's the phone again, huh?
0: No, I hear it. By George, that does it. I'm going inside.
2: How?
0: Well, Leroy, have you got your Boy Scout knife?
2: Sure.
0: We'll cut some holes in the bottom of the sleeping bag so I can stick my feet out.
2: Okay. I can cut the holes if you can fix it with Mr. Peavy.
0: To heck with Peavy. I'm getting into the house.
2: There's one hole. Stick a foot through.
0: Yeah, I need two holes, Leroy.
2: I know. There.
0: Help me to my feet, my boy. Hurry.
2: Oh, what's your hurry? The phone stopped ringing.
0: It's still raining. Come on, break a window.
2: Break a window? You're asking me to?
0: Break the window, Leroy.
2: Oh, boy. I used this shoe the neighbor threw at us. Here goes. I ever had.
0: Come on now. Unlock the window and push it up. I'll roll in.
2: Okay.
0: Give me a push, Leroy.
2: Sure.
0: Darn sleeping bag. Oh! Phew. With all this padding, I would land right on my head.
2: You all right,
0: huh? Yeah, I guess so. There's the phone again. I have to take short steps for this thing. Leroy, scramble through the window. I need help.
2: Okay.
0: Should have cut holes in the sleeping bag for my hands. Bound to be an important call.
2: You want me to take the message, huh?
0: No. Just hold the receiver to my ear.
2: Go ahead.
0: Hello? Hello?
3: Yeah, hello, Mr. Gildersleeve. This is Mr. Peavy.
0: Peavy? I almost broke my neck getting into the house. I thought this was an important call.
3: Well, it is. I've been trying to call you all day.
0: You're the one who's been phoning?
3: I thought I'd better tell you, before you get into that sleeping bag, the zipper is inclined to stick.

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2: You see, Unc, if we'd gone up to the mountains, this wouldn't have happened.
1: Well, it's too late to think about that now. What am I going to do with this fool sleeping bag?
2: Looks like you're going to have to wear it.
1: All right, George, I'm going to get out of this thing somehow.
2: Well, you could quit eating. When you get thin enough, you can crawl out of the hole where your neck is.
1: Oh, my goodness. Leroy, you're being no help. Get the oil can. Lubricate the zipper.
2: Unc, if I get you out, can we go to the mountains for a couple of days?
1: Just get the oil can.
2: Tell me, Unc, if I get you out.
1: Leroy, get the oil can.
2: You didn't answer my question.
1: All right. If you can open this bag, I'll take you to the mountains.
2: You will? Oh, boy, get your chin out of the way.
1: Hey, what happened? It opened.
2: Yeah, well, let's head for the mountains.
1: Leroy, did you trick me?
2: Who, me?
1: What a boy.

0: The Great Gildersleeve is played by Willard Waterman. The show is written by John Elliott and Andy White and is partially transcribed. Included in the cast are Walter Tetley, Mary Lee Robb, Lillian Randolph, Earl Ross, and Dick LeGrand. Musical compositions by Jack Meekin. 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

0: honeys. Yes, boys and girls, it's Comic Weekly time. And here I come right into your house to bring a little fun and happiness. Right out of the pages of Puck the Comic Weekly, straight into your living room, your friend, the Comic Weekly Man, the jolly Comic Weekly Man. Hello, hello, hello, hello.
1: Hello, hello, hello, hello.
0: Little Miss Honey, how are you today?
1: Oh, I'm just fine. How are you?
0: If I felt any better, I couldn't stand it.
1: Oh, that makes me very happy.
0: Why?
1: Oh, I was afraid you might have a cold or something and you wouldn't be able to read the funny.
0: Oh, no, I haven't a cold or anything. I've been wondering, though, how are you getting along in school?
1: Oh, wonderfully. And I can spell very well.
0: You can?
1: Yes.
0: Can you spell big words?
1: Oh, yes.
0: Spell at.
1: A-T. That's a small word. Ask me to spell a big word like Tennessee.
0: All right, spell Tennessee.
1: 1-a-C, 2-a-C, 3-a-C, 4-a-C, 5-a-C, 6-a-C, 7-a-C, 8-a-C, 9-a-C, Tennessee.
0: That's just wonderful.
1: Now, will you please read me the funny?
0: Puck the Comic Weekly?
1: Yes.
0: Very well, I will in just a moment. But before I do, let's listen to this nice man. Now, here we go with Puck the Comic Weekly. And on the first page, Hopalong Cassidy.
1: Magic words for the music, please.
0: Very well, my lady. Six guns blazing as he thunders along. Give us music for Hopalong. The cavalry, taking Black John back to Denver to be tried for his crimes, were attacked by Indians. They holed in at a cabin at a stage stop. Hoppy had slipped away for reinforcements, and today arrived with a large body of horsemen. They rein up beside the smoking cabinet and look at the dead bodies of the soldiers and the few Indians remaining there. The marshal says,
2: "Well, looks like we got here too late."
0: Hoppy exclaims, "I don't believe it.
2: I won't believe it." "Lucky, California. Major Haynes, where are you?"
0: A scout walks up and says,
3: "Sue. Judging by the dead uns who wiped out the defenders and then made off with their horses."
0: Hoppy answers,
2: "Well, if that's true, I've just lost two of the best friends a man ever had."
0: And then he grits his teeth firmly and says, "I'll never rest until I've made Iron Claw and his renegades pay for this." The marshal answers,
2: "Well, it's going to be tough, Cassidy. Redskins leave no trail."
0: Hoppy walks off replying,
2: "Well, their horses do."
0: The marshal announces,
2: "We'll split into two parties and search the area."
0: Last picture, second row. Hoppy, who has reached the edge of the clearing, calls,
3: "Hey, look, Marshal. Fresh tracks."
2: "Yeah. Seemed to cross that ridge toward Tumbleweed Creek. Careful, men. Remember, them Indians are armed with smuggled guns."
0: A search takes them along the river, first picture, bottom row. Suddenly, the marshal holds up his hand. The men stop. The marshal says,
2: "Here, wait. Someone's in the water behind that brush."
0: But Hoppy doesn't wait. He leaps from his horse and dives into the river. And last picture comes up with his arms around two men, Lucky and California. Lucky exclaims,
4: "Hey, Hoppy, we hid out thinking we heard the Indians coming back. Are we glad to see you?"
0: California spurts water like a whale. And as Hoppy smiles, he says,
5: "Yeah, you're darn shooting. I couldn't have held my breath for another second."
1: Oh, I'm glad that Lucky and California are safe. I just felt sure that they couldn't have been killed by the Indians. They're too smart.
0: Yes, and we'll find out next week whether Hoppy and the marshal and the other men continue in their search for the Indians and vengeance.
1: Well, I hope they find the Major and they just fix those Indians.
0: Well, we'll find out next week. Now?
1: Oh, I know it's time for Prince Val now, because he's always on page 3, so let's turn over the page.
0: Well, you seem to be so sure of yourself, we won't waste a second.
1: Hey, see? I'm right. Here he is on page 3.
0: And you're absolutely right.
1: And Val is home now, safe with his family, and he's found that little Prince Iron has grown awfully big and that he has two new baby twins, and my goodness, was he surprised.
0: Yes, so now let's look in on this happy family again.
1: Yes, I'm anxious to see those twin babies.
0: All right, here we go with Prince Valiant and the Days of King Arthur. Heckett, Breckett, Gray Malkin, and Quince. Music romantic for a fair, fair prince. Val had quite a scare when little Prince Arn in his helmet and sword and shield wandered off and was lost and nearly attacked by a wolf. But Val saved Arn and has brought him home safely. And today, Val, Alita, and their servants and children are sitting on the lawn in the sun, enjoying the quiet of home life. When last picture top row, there's a shot.
6: Hello!
0: Val looks up and sees, coming from the coast, Arf. No longer is he the clumsy boy playing at being a knight hero, but a keen young lad of great ability. And with him comes Gaheris, Sir Gawain's brother. Gaheris has come to discuss the terms of peaceful trade with King Agwar, Val's father. And long hours they spend with King Agwar, until at last, first picture, second row, they arrive at an agreement for peaceful trade between Thule and Orkney. Peace and prosperity, it is hoped, will bring an end to raiding and piracy.

0: hoped, will bring an end to raiding and piracy. Meanwhile, last picture, second row, far out at sea, the ship of Sir Dulac sails the new trade route to Thule. This is the same Sir Dulac who had shared Val's ship on his return from Rome. And here, too, is his pretty daughter who had fallen in love with Arp. She sits on the deck listening as her lady companion reads over and over the letters Arp had sent her. And at each reading, her heart beats faster. And then, farther off at sea, appears another ship. It is Boltar, the Sea King, second picture bottom row, surging homeward from a plundering raid. He sees the victim, and his ship gives chase. In a short time, his ship overtakes the heavier bark of Sir Dulac.
1: Hey, Archer!
0: The hardy Northmen very quickly subdue the sailors on board Sir Dulac's ship, and Sir Dulac and his pretty daughter become Boltar's prisoners. Yes, and I think that Val will tell Boltar that a new peace treaty has been signed and that this is one time he can't keep his plunder.
2: And Arp will see his girl again.
0: Yes, I'm sure he will.
2: Won't that be nice?
0: Oh, it certainly will be. Well, now I think it's time for Flash Gordon.
2: Oh, and I'm anxious to read that.
0: Very well, let's go over to the very last page of the first section. And that's where Flash Gordon is today.
2: And you remember last week, Flash was captured by the Martians.
0: Yes, he was in the principal Martian city. Captive of Menta, Queen of the Martians.
2: Yes, and that night when Flash went to bed, the Queen sent some guards to Flash's room to try to put a helmet on his head when he was asleep, and that helmet would make a slave out of Flash.
0: Not only that, but the helmet would make Flash tell every thought he had to Menta, and she'd find out all the secrets about the Earth, and would be able to make war on the Earth easier.
2: But Flash woke up just in time and had a fight. I wonder who won.
0: Well, let's read down and find out. Here we go with Flash Gordon. Rig-a-rig-a-doon-doon, Saskamatash. Let's have music for Heroic Flash. Flash rises from his bed and with a quick left surprises the guard. And in another second, Flash is on his feet. Very quickly knocks the guard out. As he kneels over the unconscious guard, looking at the slave helmet, which would have made him unable to refuse Queen Menta's every order, he hears behind him something. He whirls. He's stunned to see his co-pilot, Link, coming at him, wearing a slave helmet. Knowing that Link is under orders of his Martian masters, Flash, against his will, is forced to knock Link out. And then, quickly, Flash snatches a slave helmet off Link's head. Last picture top row. He rips out the mechanism. By now, Dale, who has heard the struggle, has joined them. She quickly brings Link to. Link asks in a daze,
3: "Hey, what happened? I dreamed I was slave of Queen Menta."
0: Flash answers tensely as he rips out the mechanism of the guard's helmet. "You were. But that's over now. Come on, we got work to do." Wearing slave helmets from which the mechanism has been removed, the Earth people secure weapons by pretending to be acting under orders from Queen Menta. And then once they have the weapons, they put the helmets on their heads and gain entrance first picture bottom row to the Queen's quarters. The Queen whirls around in surprise. Flash tells Menta, "You see, slave helmets have no effect on Earthmen. You're our prisoner." Following through on his bold ruse, Flash, with Queen Menta under guard, commandeers a sandcar. The guards, fooled by the slave helmets, are completely unaware that their queen is a captive of the Earth people. And last picture, the sandcar roars across the Martian desert, headed for the rocket port, and escape.
2: With the Queen as his prisoner, well, then those Martians will just have to do what he ordered.
0: Well, let's hope it works out that way. We'll find out if it does next week.
2: And now I know whose turn it is.
0: Whose?
2: Blundy and Dagwood. And here they are on the first page of the second section.
0: And we won't waste a second. Here we go with Dagwood and Blundy. Ramafoo, ramafum, zim, zam, zombie. Conjure me music for Dagwood and Blundy. Dagwood, home for the day, says to Blundy,
4: "Blondie, I'm in just the mood for one of your wonderful upside-down pineapple cakes."
0: Blondie tells him she'd bake the cake, but there's not an egg in the house.
4: "Oh, don't worry. I'll go next door and borrow one from the Woodleys."
0: And over to the Woodleys he goes.

0: Lee opens the door. Last picture top row, Dagwood says, "Say, Herb, may I borrow..." "Why, Dagwood, you're just the man I want to see. Come on in." Herb whisks Dagwood inside the house and pushes a cabinet onto him.
1: "Hey, look!"
0: And Herb says, first picture, next row,
2: "My wife's having a furniture moving spree and I need help."
0: Dagwood moves the cabinet from the dining room to the living room. And a chair from the living room to the dining room. And this continues until all the furniture has been moved around. Last picture, second row, Herb says,
2: "Ah, thanks, Dagwood. You're a pal. Here's your egg. Now don't forget to return it."
0: And out the door, Dagwood goes, all worn out. First picture, third row, Dagwood comes in the house carrying his egg. Blondie tells him that the Eggman came while he was next door, and now she has all the eggs she needs. Dagwood says sourly,
1: "Well, I'll return his egg. I don't want to be obligated to that guy."
0: And back to Herb's house he goes. Herb opens the door, and Dagwood says,
1: "Here's your egg."
0: Herb jerks him in.
2: "Ah, thanks, Dagwood. Come in, I need you again."
0: And Herb pushes the piano over onto Dagwood.
1: "Hey!"
0: He says, last picture, third row.
2: "Tootsie decided she liked the furniture the way it was. Now we'll have to move it all back."
0: And the moving begins all over again. Finally, everything is back in place, and Dagwood goes home once more. He comes in the house, first picture, bottom row, slams the door. The house nearly falls down, and he screeches,
1: "I never was so mad in all my life!"
0: Bondi dashes into the kitchen, opens the oven door, pulls out the cake, and tells Dagwood he ruined the cake by slamming the door. Dagwood claps his hand to his forehead, goes into the living room, and drops on the sofa exhausted. Last picture, Blondie stands over him and says,
1: "How can you be so tired today? All you did was borrow one little egg."
3: Oh, if she only knew.
0: Yes, if she only knew. Sofas are heavy.
3: Yes, so are pianos.
0: Yes. Well, now look, underneath Dagwood and Blondie, there's Roy Rogers.
3: Oh, will you please read that?
0: Very well, I'll read that in just a minute. But first, here's that nice man with something interesting to say.
4: Now, here we go again with Puck the Comic Weekly. And on the bottom of the first page of the second section, Roy Rogers, King of the Cowboys.
3: Magic words for the music, please.
4: Very well, my lady. Ayip-ay-o. Now, here we go with Roy and Trigger. Ayip-ay-o. The Cattleman's Consul and his leader, Norton, have run a man named Blot Kramer out of the country and taken over his ranch, claiming that he's a cattle rustler. Riding to the end of Kramer's ranch to investigate this, Roy and Jack Spratt, the deputy sheriff, found a grub shack. They dismounted and walked toward it. Suddenly, the ground gave way beneath their feet.
5: "Hey, look out! Look out, Jack! Look out!"
4: They tumbled to a room underground. Jack looks around and says,
1: "Hey, looks like mine, Roy. Never heard of nothing like this in Blot Kramer's land before."
4: Suddenly, Roy exclaims, "Listen, gunshots. That must be Norton and Carp Mallory shooting at somebody."
0: Meanwhile, outside the mine, Blot Kramer comes out of the shack, running and firing his gun at Norton and Mallory, who have ridden up. Mallory shouts, third picture,
5: "Hey, watch out, Norton. It's Blot Kramer and that desert rat get up, making for the mine shaft."
0: Norton replies, "Yeah, looks like Rogers and Spratt are down there. These are their horses."
4: Kramer fires another shot at Norton, then jumps down into the mine shaft himself. Roy grabs him as he comes down. Last picture, top row. Kramer says,
1: "Hey, let go. I'm on your side."
4: Jack Spratt, who has lighted the lantern, holds it up, first picture, bottom row, and exclaims,
1: "Hey, look, a trigger finger missing. Jumping catfish. You're Blot Kramer."
6: "Yes, that's right, gents. I disguised myself so I could come back to Brimstone and square accounts with Norton and his cattleman's consul for running me out."
4: At that moment, Norton and Mallory, who have ridden up to the shack, are getting out a box of dynamite. Norton is saying,
6: "Hurry it up, Carp. By now, Kramer will be telling Rogers and Spratt how we framed him for rustling and ran him out of town."
5: "Yeah, we better shut them all up so they can't talk about this rich vein of zinc on Kramer's ranch."
4: Quickly, they set the dynamite above the shaft as Norton lights a match, saying,
6: I hate to cave in the shaft, but we've got to eliminate the three men who stand in our way of owning the mine.
2: Yeah, well, we can always dig a new hole. All right, let her blow, Norton.
4: The fuse is lighted. Norton and Mallory run for the horses. And then, suddenly, behind them...
3: Oh, did they set that terrible explosion right over Roy's head?
4: It looks that way from here.
3: Well, just think. Norton and Mallory, who were leading the cattlemen, are the ones who are really the crooks.
4: Yes, and Blot Kramer was innocent after all.
3: You know, I thought he would be after the way he helped Roy and Jack Spratt.
4: I felt pretty much the same way myself.
3: I wonder what happened to them after the explosion.
4: Well, we'll find out next week. And let's hope the Earth protected them from that explosion so they'll be all right.
3: I can hardly wait to find out.
4: And here's something else I bet you can't wait for. Alice in Wonderland.
3: Alice in Wonderland. Oh, hurry, hurry, hurry.
4: All right, over the page we go. Past Jungle Jim, past Perry Mason and the Lone Ranger, to page 4. And there she is, Alice in Wonderland. Say the magic words with me. And now for a story that gets curiouser and curiouser. Alice in Wonderland. So music, sir. Music, sir. Alice is at the mad tea party given by the Mad Hatter and the March Hare. She's been having a wonderful time at the unbirthday party. And then suddenly, the little white rabbit rushes into the garden with his huge watch, saying,
7: Hello, goodbye. I'm late.
4: The Mad Hatter grabs the chain of his watch as he goes by and stops him. He says,
8: Well, no wonder you're late. This watch is exactly 2 days slow.
4: The Mad Hatter decides the watch ought to be inspected to find out why it is 2 days late. When suddenly, third picture, the March Hare steps up, saying,
8: Mad watch!
4: And hits the watch a blow with a mallet, completely smashing it. Last picture, top row, the white rabbit says sorrowfully as he looks at his smashed watch,
7: That watch was an unbirthday present.
4: Whereupon the Mad Hare and the Mad Hatter say,
8: Well then, a very, very odd birthday to you.
9: A very, very odd birthday to us.
4: And the white rabbit looks at them sadly, then turns and scampers from the garden. Alice dashes after him, first picture bottom row, calling,
3: Mr. Rabbit, please wait.
4: But once more, the white rabbit disappears. And Alice finds herself at the edge of a gloomy forest. She stops, and she looks around and says,
3: That rabbit, I've had enough nonsense. I'm going straight home.
4: And then she looks up and exclaims,
3: But which way is home? Where am I?
4: Then she sees a sign which points toward a little path, and the sign reads, Tolgi Wood. Alice goes down the path, last picture, saying,
3: It's getting dreadfully dark.
4: And Alice plunges blindly into the depths of Tolgi Wood, lost, lost in Wonderland.
3: But his watch was smashed.
4: I don't think that was nice of the March Hare.
3: Neither do I. That March Hare and the Mad Hatter, they're mad, aren't they?
4: They certainly are. They're mad, and the White Rabbit's sad.
3: And that doesn't make me glad.
4: No. Well, I hope if Alice gets home next week.
3: Yes, I hope she does, too. But I still, in a way, I don't hope so either, because these adventures are too exciting.
4: Well, next week we'll find out. Now?
3: Now must be time for Dick's Adventures.
4: It is indeed. So let's go over to the very last page. And here we are with Dick's Adventures.
3: And remember last week, Dick had succeeded in escaping from the pirates.
4: Yes, they stole a boat and headed out to sea, hoping to get aboard their ship with Commander Stephen Decatur.
3: I wonder if they'll get there before they get captured again, because the pirates are after them.
4: Well, let's read now and find out. Here we go with Dick's Adventures. Say the magic words with me.
10: Riggedy-pack-a-zack-a-zick. That's our music for adventurous Dick.

0: the early days of America, the year 1803, Dick, with the American Navy, which has been sent to stop the pirates from plundering their ships, has been captured and escaped from the clutches of the Bashaw of Tripoli. Dick and his party of exhausted Marines succeed in rejoining the American fleet blockading the pirate port.
1: Ahoy the ship!
0: Quickly, the little boat draws alongside Decatur's Catch Intrepid. Dick and his friends are hauled on board. And last picture, top row, Dick is taken to the captain of the ship, commanded by young Lieutenant Stephen Decatur, who listens quietly to Dick's story. When Dick's story is finished, Decatur and he go back on deck. First picture, next row. Decatur looks toward shore, then says to Dick,
2: "You men need rest. You'll find another American ship about 10 miles back."
0: Dick respectfully inquires the destination of Decatur's ship. Decatur answers,
2: "We're going back into the harbor of Tripoli to blow up the Philadelphia, which the Bashaw captured from us. You're welcome to come along, but I don't advise it."
0: And then Decatur walks off. Dick's companions, who had escaped with him, quickly gather round to find out what Decatur has told him. There's a hurried consultation. Then, last picture, second row, Dick walks toward Decatur and tells him,
3: "Oh, sir, I just had a conference with the rest of the men, and we've unanimously decided to go against your advice."
0: Decatur smiles at the courage of the men and nods his head. And it's decided that Dick and his friends are to stick with Decatur in the surprise he's concocting for the pirates. That night, first picture bottom row, under cover of darkness, the Intrepid approaches the harbor, showing no flag, with her fighting men and her cargo of destruction concealed. Through the gathering darkness, Dick makes out the captured Philadelphia lying off the port bow. All is in readiness for attack. But misfortune strikes first. Suddenly, last picture, a gale of fierce intensity sweeps down on the harbor. Fiercely though the men fight it, the Intrepid is swept out to sea, and their opportunity of surprising the pirates is ruined. But at the moment, a more important struggle is at hand. A struggle for their lives.
4: Like they were going to sneak up on the ship.
0: Yes, and now they're out to sea, fighting a terrific gale. And that's a very small boat they're on, too. Against a heavy gale, they're in real danger.
4: Well, I only hope the Philadelphia was destroyed by that wind.
0: Well, we'll find that out next week. And we'll know for sure whether they're saved next week, too. But now look, here underneath Dick's adventures.
4: Oh, here's Rusty Riley. And you remember last week Snowflake won the race? And that man who was sitting in the top of the Ferris wheel couldn't shoot because the detectives fooled him. They started the Ferris wheel, and it jiggled so he couldn't aim his gun.
0: That's right. And Mr. Crumb of Grassy Acres is a very unhappy man because his horse lost the race, and his men didn't take care of things this time.
4: Well, I hope the detectives in Texas fix him now because he deserves it. He's been a cheater and a crook all along.
0: Well, we'll find out right now. Here we go with Rusty Riley. Gallop and run till the road is dusty. Give us music for his horse and Rusty. Tex and Mr. Miles leave the stand just after Snowflake has won the race. Tex says,
5: "There goes Crumb, boss. Straight for the Ferris wheel. Follow me. We can go around back of the shooting gallery and hear without being seen."
0: The Ferris wheel is still going around. The two detectives have stepped away and hidden to see what'll happen next. As the engineer stops the Ferris wheel, third picture, Mr. Crumb comes up and says,
6: "So, Nick, you had everything fixed, huh? Well, for your information, that milestone horse won."
7: "Well, now, listen, Mr. Crumb, I couldn't help it. Some nosy character started the Ferris wheel. I couldn't hit a barn door with that thing spinning."
0: Last picture, top row, Crumb goes on,
6: "This is the second time you buffed a job for me, Nick. I paid you to fix Catfoot Kendall's sulky, and you had to make a mistake, causing an accident to my own driver."
0: Mr. Miles steps out, first picture, bottom row, and says,
7: "Well, Mr. Crumb, we finally see you in your true colors, huh? The association has no room for criminals like you, and I'm sure they'll take care of that when I make my report."
6: "Oh, is that so? Well, it's your word against mine, Miles, and you ain't got no witnesses."
0: Whereupon Tex and the two detectives step out, and Tex says,
5: "I reckon there won't be no special trouble about witnesses, hombre. There's me, And oh, yes, let me introduce you to Mr. Lewis and Mr. Jackson, licensed private investigators.
6: Well, I'll make a deal.
5: You're in no position to make a deal, Crumb. You can resign from the association, write a full confession clearing Catfoot Kendall, and agree to pay for an operation on Corny Bott's broken hip. I'll turn the matter over to the district attorney.
0: A little later at the racetrack stable, Queenie and Tex and Rusty are gathered around Snowflake. Queenie is so happy she can hardly believe what's happened, and she asks Rusty if Snowflake really run the race. So Rusty answers,
3: "Yes, she sure did, but you haven't heard the half of it."
0: And Tex says,
5: "Yep, Mr. Miles and your daddy are waiting for us out at the new farm. You're all going to live there, and your daddy's going to be the manager."
4: Everything. The crooks were captured and Snowflake won the race, and now Queenie and her father are going to live out at a milestone farm, and then they won't be poor and hungry anymore.
0: No, everything turned out just the way we wanted it to, didn't it?
4: Yes. I wonder what's the next thing that's going to happen in the lives of Rusty and Tex and their family.
0: Well, that's something we'll have to find out. Now, that's all the time I have, but before I go, here's that nice fellow with some more interesting information. Well, honey, and all you boys and girls, I gotta go now.
4: All right, Mr. Connie Bigley Man, but I'll be waiting for you next week.
0: Okay, that's a date, and a date with all you boys and girls. Be sure to meet me with our little friend, Miss Honey, next week when I read Puck the Comic Weekly. For I'm the Comic Weekly Man, the jolly Comic Weekly Man. I'll be back to read the funnies to you happy boys and honeys. Don't forget, boys and girls, see you all next week. Your friend.

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1: Might look the same, but they don't taste the same.
0: You can't tell the difference.
1: Well, I can. The cheap one's yours.
2: 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Somehow other beef burgers just don't taste the same.
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Tonight, the story of a crime against our war effort, draft dodging.

0: It's not news when a man is drafted. And notice rarely appears in the nation's newspapers unless that man is a celebrity. It is news, though, when a man is caught trying to evade the draft. And so notice does appear in the papers. That's why it may seem that we have had many draft dodgers in this war. Actually, we haven't. Actually, the number has been very small, particularly when compared to the last war, when 7 out of every 1,000 men were delinquents. When whole areas like Times Square in New York were roped off and slacker raids were common. In this war, instead of 7, only 1 out of each 1,000 eligibles has been delinquent. The FBI has vigorously sought to get men in the Army instead of jail. Those who have tried to make a racket out of the draft have tried many schemes. Some of their victims, like teenage kids just out of high school earning their first real paychecks in war plants, and reluctant, in a rather human way, to give up those checks and go to war, have been misled by a vicious type of criminal.
1: Hey, Rick!
2: Hmm? Oh, hi, Jeb.
1: Hey, did you eat lunch yet?
2: Yeah, I went across to the diner.
1: Oh.
2: Where do they get you working?
1: I'm over in assembly.
2: Oh? You get the same dough?
1: Yeah. But not as much overtime. It don't make any difference now, though.
2: Hmm?
1: I got that paper this morning.
2: Oh, what paper's that?
1: Greetings from Uncle.
2: Oh.
1: Yeah. Says I should report for my physical next Monday. That's when you go in.
2: Yeah.
1: You should have seen my mother. You'd think I was 2 years old or something, the way she acted. I try to tell her I ain't the first guy who was ever drafted.
2: Ah, it stinks.
1: Huh?
2: Well, it ain't fair, Chubb. We got good jobs here. We're making real dough. Why don't they give us a break?
1: Well, the Army needs young guys, Rick.
2: Yeah, sure.
1: Look, I don't like the idea either.
2: Well, why don't we do something about it?
1: What do you mean? Not report or something?
2: No.
1: Then what else?
2: Well, I ran into a guy last night.
1: Yeah?
2: I used to play ball with him over in the park.
1: Mm-hmm.
2: He took his physical last month and they flunked him.
1: What was the matter with him?
2: Nothing.
1: I don't get it.
2: He beat the whole thing on account of some pills he took.
1: What kind of pills?
2: I don't know. He bought them off a guy. It made him look like he had a bad heart or something.
1: He really got away with it, huh?
2: Yeah, sure. He showed me his card. 4F.
1: Gee.
2: Well, I found out from him where to find the guy who sells them pills. Hangs out in the bowling alley over on 10th Street.
1: You could get in trouble on a thing like that.
2: This fella didn't.
1: How much are the pills?
2: I don't know. I was figuring maybe I'd go over that bowling alley night and find out. Want to come?
1: Well, gee, I don't know.
2: I'll take it over, Chubb. I'll meet you outside the gate at 5 o'clock.

0: Would you like to bowl a string, boy?
1: No, thanks.
0: A shoot a rack of pool, maybe?
1: Oh, no, we'd rather talk to you someplace, Mr. Butler.
0: Well, let's sit on these benches at the bank.
2: Okay, come on, Tim. Yeah, come on.
0: You work out at the bearing plant, huh?
1: Yeah.
0: Must be knocking off plenty of overtime.
1: We do okay.
0: Oh, here, sit down.
1: Oh, thanks.
0: Now, what can I do for you?
1: Well, I already told you this. This pal of mine said I should come to see you. It's about them pills.
0: Oh?
1: We're both taking our physicals next Monday.
0: And you just as soon not pass them, is that it?
1: Well, yes.
0: Well, I guess maybe we can do some business. Did he tell you the price?
1: No.
0: It's $100 a box.
1: Hey, $100? For each of us?
0: That's right.
1: That's a lot of dough, mister.
3: Look, I didn't hustle your business. That's what I charge. Take it or leave it.
0: Gee.
3: Now, don't tell me you can't afford it. You're both making a good week's pay.
1: Yeah, but that's...
3: You want to beat the draft, or don't you?
1: Oh, yeah.
0: Sure.
3: And get it up, boys. I guarantee results.
1: Well, we don't have that kind of money with us.
0: When can you get it?
1: Tomorrow, I guess. How about you, Chubb?
4: Yeah. Tomorrow's okay.
0: Swell. You can meet me right here.
4: Well, how many of the pills do you take?
0: There's three in each box. You take them 6 hours apart the night before your physical.
4: Do they hurt you?
0: Hurt you?
4: Well, no. Do they make you sick or anything?
0: No, you just get a little dizzy. They'll fool any doctor you go up again.
1: Well, look, I gotta be getting home, chum.
4: Okay.
0: You'll be here tomorrow, boys?
1: Yeah, we'll be here right after work.
4: Look, I hope we don't get in a jam on this thing, Mr. Butler.
0: This thing has worked for dozens of guys. There ain't nothing wrong in it. Keeping kids like you out of the army, keeping you from being killed. And that's being patriotic.

0: Criminals never know when to quit. Never know that a racket can last just so long. In this case, the existence of the racket was exposed when the two boys collapsed during their physical examination and became so violently ill that they had to be taken to a hospital. It was obvious to the army doctors that both boys had taken the same kind of pill. Obvious that both were trying to evade the draft. Obvious that this was a case for the FBI. And so, as soon as the boys had recovered sufficiently, the special agent questioned them at the hospital.
1: How do you feel, boys?
2: Not so good.
1: You, son?
2: Awful.
1: Are you well enough to answer a few questions?
2: About what happened?
3: Yes.
1: I'd like all the details on where you got those pills.
2: You tell them, Chubb. Okay. Well, we got them off a guy who hung around a bowling alley over in 10th Street.
1: Where on 10th Street?
2: Right near the corner of Maple Avenue. I don't know the address. I think it's number 720 10th Street.
1: I see. Who was this man?
2: His name was Ralph Butler.
1: How did you contact him?
2: A pal of mine told me about him. He said we should go there and see him.
1: Did he charge you for the pills?
2: Yes, sir.
1: How much?
2: $100.
1: A piece?
2: Yes, sir.
1: Wow.
2: They came three in a box, and we took one every 6 hours the night before the physical. That was some job, too, sir. I had to set the alarm twice during the night.
1: Well, you're both very lucky. I just read the laboratory report, and the ingredients in those pills might have killed you.
2: Gee, we're going to be okay, mister?
1: Yes, doctors believe you'll recover completely.
2: Boy, hope so.
1: Now, can you describe this man, Butler?
2: Yeah, he's about your size. Tall, I mean.
3: He was lots fatter, Jim.
2: Yeah. He was baldy-headed, wore kind of flashy clothes.
1: How old would you say he was?
2: Oh, he was real old. Must have been about 40.
3: Tell about that address he gave us.
1: What was that?
3: Well, the second day we went to see him, the day he gave us the pills, he wanted to know, do we have any friends he could do business with?
1: Yes.
3: Well, he told us he wasn't going to be around the bowling alley anymore. But anyone who wanted the pills could write to him about him.
1: Where?
3: Care of General Livery.
1: I see.
2: Mister.
1: Yes?
2: I guess we're going to get put in jail on account of this, huh?
1: Well, you've broken the law.
3: Well, can't you leave Chubb out of this? He didn't want any part of it. This was all my idea.
1: Son, I'm afraid you're both involved.
3: We're real suckers.
1: How do you feel about going in the army now?
3: Mister, we'd love it.
2: Yeah.
1: Well, I'll talk to the U.S. attorney. I won't promise you what the decision will be, but you might have another chance.

0: This was not the first time that such a case had cropped up for the FBI. Not even the first time it had cropped up in this particular city. A watch was set up at the bowling alley, but the man did not return. However, special agents had another lead. A real lead. They had a description of the man responsible, and they had a way to reach him. That way was through the post office. The agents waited and watched there every day and every night. Waited for someone to pick up a letter. A letter addressed to Mr. Ralph Butler in care of General Delivery. Early in the afternoon of the fourth day, someone did pick up a letter for Ralph Butler. Not a rather stout, bald-headed man, but a sallow, sandy-haired boy. Two agents followed him carefully to a building in the business district, watched him go into an office on the third floor, and then stopped him in the hall as he came out.
1: Excuse me, son.
2: Huh?
1: You just delivered the letter to that officer?
2: Yes, sir.
1: Who accepted it?
2: Nobody.
3: You mean there's no one in there?
2: That's right. I put it on the desk and left.
1: Who asked you to deliver the letter?
2: Some man I met on the street.
1: Huh?
2: He said I should pick up a letter addressed to Mr. Ralph Butler at the general delivery window in the post office.
1: Yes?
2: He asked me to bring it here to this doctor's office, and he gave me a quarter.
1: Well, this man who asked you to do the errand, was he about my height, son, rather stout, bald-headed?
2: Yeah, that's him.
1: Thanks, son.
2: Okay, sir.
1: Come on, Perry. Let's take a look at this office.
4: Right.
1: This must be the doctor that Butler told his other customers about.
4: The one who made the pills.
1: Yes. Dr. Woodbury's Health Club. Let's go in, Perry.
4: Right. Not exactly an elaborate layout.
1: No. Now, this is apparently the ante room. Let's see what's in the next office.
4: Look at those charts on the wall. Typical quack equipment.
1: Yeah. Go ahead, Terry.
4: Thanks. Well, at least there's a desk in here.
1: But no doctor.
4: What do we do now?
1: Just wait. Someone should tune up for that letter. I have a hunch it won't...
4: Wait.
5: Who are you?
1: We're waiting for Dr. Woodbury.
5: Oh, is the doctor out?
1: Yes.
5: Well, I guess I'd better wait too, then.
4: You work here?
5: No.
4: Are you a patient?
5: No, I've come here about my son.
4: I see.
1: Is the doctor treating you, ma'am?
5: Yes. I think he is.
4: What do you mean?
5: Well, how much do you know about Dr. Woodbury?
4: Very little.
5: Are you patients of his?
4: No.
5: Do you intend to be?
4: Well...
5: I certainly wouldn't advise it.
1: Oh, why not?
5: Well, there's something funny about his business.
1: How's that?
5: My son came to see the doctor here, and he gave him some pills. He told my boy that they'd keep him out of the army.
1: Was he about to be drafted?
5: Yes.
4: Did he take the pills?
5: Oh, no, I wouldn't let him.
1: You were very wise.
5: I came here today to find out what that doctor was up to.
4: Have you ever seen him?
5: No.
4: Did your son describe him?
5: No, but I guess he could.
1: I think we could have the doctor investigated for you, Mrs.
5: Scott. Are you from the police?
1: We can notify them for you, Mrs. Scott. Now, would you just write down your address?
5: Oh, surely.
4: Here's a pencil.
1: Someone will call around and have a talk with your son.
5: Oh, this won't get him in trouble.
1: No. Well, that is if he doesn't take those pills.
5: Well, I'll certainly take care of that right now. I'll go home this very minute. And thanks, both of you.
1: Thank you, Mrs. Scott.
4: What do we do now?
1: The doctor must have just stepped out for a moment, so we just wait.

0: That you, Cora?
1: Yes.
0: I thought you were going to stay in the office this afternoon.
1: I had company.
0: Who?
1: Two very inquisitive gentlemen. They had to be from the law.
0: What do they want?
1: They were looking for Dr. Woodbury.
0: How do you know?
1: They told me.
0: What is this?
1: I went down the hall for a minute. When I came back, they were waiting in my office.
0: Didn't they tumble?
1: No.
0: Why not?
1: I told them I was just a visitor myself. I said I'd come to see the doctor about my son.
0: Did they buy it?
1: Of course. They're probably still waiting for the doctor.
0: Well, that's that.
1: What do you mean?
0: Looks like we got to find a new touch.
1: Why?
0: I ain't putting my neck out. By the time this time they've got a full description of me, the racket, and how it operates. I must have tailed that kid who picked up the letter.
1: Yeah.
0: It ain't going to take them too long to find out that you're Dr. Woodbury.
1: But that doesn't put us out of business. All we do is change names and locations.
0: Now, wait a minute, honey.
1: Now, look. They stopped calling older men in the draft. They're concentrating on youngsters. That makes it just perfect for us.
0: We can't peddle them pills anymore. The FBI will take care of that.
1: I can make other things besides pills. Now, let's pack, honey. We'll find a new location, new suckers, and start all over again.
2: We momentarily close the Federal Bureau of Investigation file on draft dodgers. We'll return to this case in just a moment.

0: element of surprise is as important to FBI agents working on a case as it is to generals fighting a war. Complete victory may not be won by surprise, but the enemy is invariably weakened seriously. The mythical Dr. Woodbury was not trapped by the unexpected appearance of FBI agents in her office, but she was forced to move fast, forced to run, forced to leave conclusive proof of her medical work. After obtaining a search warrant, the special agents found that proof in a cabinet in the office. Found it in the form of dozens of white boxes carefully inscribed, "Take one pill every 6 hours." They took the boxes to the FBI laboratory.
1: You busy, Morgan?
2: No. Come on in, Perry.
1: I've just gotten a report from the laboratory on that batch of pills we found in Dr. Woodbury's office.
2: Same story?
1: Yes, more or less. They found that the ingredients varied in each pill. Good thing some of them didn't get into circulation.
2: That is that?
1: A couple were powerful enough to kill a horse.
2: Nice business.
1: Yes. Did you get anything more on Dr. Woodbury?
2: Just completed a check.
1: What's the story?
2: That office was rented 2 months ago. The real estate agent said the lease was signed by a woman.
1: Who was she?
2: Dr. Woodbury.
1: What?
2: That's who she claimed to be. I've checked with the medical association. They have no record of it.
1: Excuse me.
2: Morgan speaking.
3: Yes.
2: Yes, wait a minute. Let me check that address again. Perry, would you hand me that paper then?
1: Yeah, surely. Here you go.
2: Thanks. It's Mrs. Scott, 217 Fairview Avenue. Is that check? I see. Thanks. Goodbye.
1: That Scott woman, the one we met in the doctor's office, gave us a fictitious address. Well,
2: wait a minute.
1: What are you looking for?
2: One of the pill boxes we found in the doctor's office. Oh, here we are. Perry, take a look at her handwriting.
1: Yes.
2: Now compare it with this handwriting on the box. Take one pill every 6 hours.
1: I'd say they match.
2: And I'd say we were fooled, completely fooled.
1: Yes.
2: Just to be sure, let's get a comparison on this from the laboratory.

0: It was simple for the laboratory to confirm what the agents had suspected. Mrs. Scott had written the directions on the boxes of pills. Mrs. Scott was Dr. Woodbury. But Mrs. Scott had disappeared, and although a description was sent out, there was no trace of her for 2 days. And then at 3:30 on a bright sunny afternoon, a trace of Mrs. Scott's work appeared. In a nearby city, a small coupe was driving along a street. An empty street, a street clean of traffic, of people except one policeman. A street a car should have no trouble driving down. A street with high stone buildings on either side.
1: Are you all right, Mayor? Are you all right? Are you okay, mister?
2: My eyes.
1: Did you get glass on them?
2: No. Let me get out, will you?
1: Wait a minute. You should have some broken bones, why?
2: I don't think I have. I seem to be able to move everything all right.
1: Well, then let me give you a hand here. Thank here you are. Take it easy now. Easy does it. There we are. That's it.
3: You sure you're okay?
2: Yes, I'm okay.
3: I watched you coming across that viaduct. When you got to this end, you started driving in circles.
2: I know.
3: Have you been drinking, mister?
2: No.
3: Then what happened? No one cut you off. In fact, there was no traffic coming at you at all.
2: I know.
3: Well, did something go wrong with the car?
2: No, sir. It was just my eyes.
3: Hey, wait a minute. Let me have a look at them. They're all red and inflamed.
2: They hurt so. I can barely see.
3: Look, are you sure you haven't been drinking?
2: Of course not. I've been taking a physical at the pre-induction center all day.
0: At the police station, something was found on the man who had been in that accident. Something that made the local police contact the FBI. That something was a small box containing a bottle of homemade eye drops.
4: The laboratory analyzed the ingredients in the bottle.
5: What's the story?
4: Well, it looks like something a kid might put together with a homemade chemistry set.
5: Huh?
4: Quite a mixture.
5: Could it simulate an inflammation of the eyes?
4: According to the report, the man stands a good chance of being permanently blinded.
5: I see.
4: That box the bottle of eye drops came in.
5: Yes?
4: Something had been blocked out on the cover.
5: I noticed that.
4: The laboratory worked it up and found some handwriting underneath.
5: What did it say?
4: Wait, I have a report on it here someplace. Oh, yes. Here it is. Read it.
5: Take one pill every 6 hours.

0: Now the FBI knew Mrs. Scott was working again and had simply changed her product and shifted her operations to another city. But where was she? They knew she and her partner Ralph Butler had only been in the city 2 days. Knew they couldn't have had time to get either an apartment or an office. Knew that they must be staying in a hotel. So the agents began checking the hotels, went to one after another with a description of Mrs. Scott and Ralph Butler. Went carefully down the list until at last they found a small, shabby apartment hotel which had recently rented a room to a couple answering the description. But the FBI didn't count on the description alone. They compared the woman's signature on the hotel ledger with the handwriting of the woman they were looking for. Then they were sure. Then they knew. They had found Mrs. Scott.
1: Ralph, you gonna sleep all day?
2: Well, look, I've done my work.
1: You were out for exactly 3 hours this morning.
2: Sure, but I set up some real good contacts.
1: Like what?
2: I made a connection with a guy who owns a candy store right across the street from the local high school.
1: Well?
2: He's a real larceny bum. He's going to handle our business.
1: For the kids in the school?
2: Yeah.
1: So that makes you an executive now, is that it?
2: Well, he can talk to them punks better than I can.
1: That's only one contact. There's still work for you to do.
2: Look, if I hustle around, we'll wind up in the same jam we got in before.
1: Not if you watch your step. Now, come on, get up.
2: Okay.
1: I want you to run out the store for me.
2: What for?
1: I need some more powder.
2: I thought you sent the bellhop out for that.
1: I asked him to go an hour ago, and he said he'd get it when he had time. That could take all day.
2: What are you making now?
1: Oh, I'm just fooling around with something.
2: What is it?
1: I'm trying to put together something that'll work on a man's nervous system.
2: Oh, gee.
1: You remember that quack I used to work for out in Cleveland?
2: Yeah?
1: Well, he had some stuff that'd make a man shake all over like he had St. Vitus dance or something. Trying to remember how he did it.
2: Look, why don't you just stay with the stuff for the eye?
1: You gotta keep switching them around. That's what keeps us out in front.
2: Who's that?
1: Probably that bellhop.
2: Oh, good. Save me a trip.
1: Let him in, will you?
2: Okay. Yes?
3: Here's them powders.
2: Oh, thanks.
4: Just a minute, Mr. Butler. Huh? I want to talk to you.
2: Who are you?
3: We're special agents of the FBI.
2: Cora!
1: I heard them.
4: Is this your son, Mrs. Scott?
1: No.
4: You know why we're here?
1: Yes.
3: Want to pay for the powder, lady?
1: No. We won't be needing it.

0: In times like these, there is little difference between a spy and a criminal who aids draft dodgers. Because both are fighting this war not for us, but for the enemy. To the FBI, there is no difference between a spy and a criminal who aids draft dodgers, because both are violating the laws of our government. Both are a threat to the nation, and both must be caught. The spy case may be more sensational, may get more space in the newspapers, but the FBI devotes as much time, as much resource, as much energy to a lesser case if necessary. Because every federal case is a case against the people of this entire country. And the FBI is a protector of the people.
1: You'll hear about the file on next week's case in just a moment. Will you join the Equitable Society in a salute? A salute to the turning wheels, to the giant driver wheels of the 43,000 locomotives on the railroads of America. To these railroads, all of us owe a debt of gratitude. By meeting every wartime demand, by transporting four times as many passengers and more than twice as much freight as in 1939, the railroads have helped prove once again that American ingenuity, American organizing ability, and the American system of free enterprise are equal to any emergency. For many years, funds of the Equitable Life Assurance Society of the United States have been working on the railroads. Equitable Society dollars helped finance some of the early transcontinental lines. Today, $368 million of Equitable Society funds are helping America's railroads to do the magnificent job of transporting men and munitions of war to the right place at the right time. Millions of other Equitable Society dollars go into other war industries and into war bonds. In wartime, Equitable Society dollars are fighting dollars. And at all times, they are security dollars. For you, your home, and your country. Next week, a crime against the community. Bank robbery. The incidents used in tonight's broadcast are taken from the files of the Federal Bureau of Investigation. However, all names used are fictitious, and any similarity thereof to the names of persons living or dead is accidental. Tonight, the music was composed and directed by Van Cleve. Your narrator was Frank Lovejoy. This is Your FBI is a Jerry Devine production. Now, this is Carl Frank speaking for the Equitable Life Assurance Society of the United States and inviting you to tune in again next week at this same time for This is Your FBI. 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
9: As this transcribed adventure moves forward from day to day, you'll have the help of Terry Lee, Pat Ryan, Jude Hennick, and the others in the thrilling job of aircraft spotting. It isn't an easy job, but if you listen closely, you'll hear all kinds of pointers, and you'll find it easier to remember a plane, too. We'll join that daring American pilot, Jude Hennick, in just a moment. Terry and the Pirates is brought to you by the makers of Libby's Tomato Juice, one of Libby's 100 famous foods. 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Libby brings you more than 100 different foods. Fruits and juices, meats, vegetables, salmon, and every one is extra specially good. They taste grand and they bring you fine food values. For Libby's skill and careful methods protect food values as well as flavor. So why don't you ask your mother to get Libby's food? She'll be glad to, because they're easy to fix, as well as grand-tasting and nutritious. The name is Libby's, spelled L-I-B-B-Y-S. You wanted to get Libby's foods, because they're extra good. And now, Terry and the Pirates. The Chinese commandos have started out on their first night raid, and their objective is the enemy supply depot, a small group of oil trucks encamped in a valley. But in some way, the enemy has discovered that the commandos are planning a midnight attack. And so, a trap was set. The invader soldiers slipped into the nearby hills, and dummies wearing uniforms were placed about the campfire. But from a distance, the keen eyes of Terry saw that something was wrong. He reported his observations to Pat Ryan. Together, they worked their way close to the supply trucks, discovered the trick, but in turn were made prisoners. Enemy soldiers surrounded them, and the officer in charge said,
10: "Ah, so we have caught the Americans in our little trap. It is well. I had hoped for a more complete group of prisoners, but I shall be satisfied for the moment. Be pleased to follow me. I will need you two gentlemen to help me destroy the remainder of your little foolhardy company."
9: But before we continue with this side of tonight's adventure, let's return to the commando headquarters. Here we join Jude Hennig, who has been left behind with Connie. Jude didn't want to do any walking, and Connie isn't keen on boom boom bullets in personal inside. Jude, as usual, is discussing airplanes.
0: Well, Connie, I don't know whether I'm helping you or just hearing myself talk. Do you know what I just told you?
10: Oh, to be sure, Mr. Doodle. It's airplane stuffings.
0: Well, you go to work on that spotter that Terry made. It's got more good sense packed into it than an armful of books.
10: Connie is sleepy with books.
0: Reading makes me sleepy, too. So whirl that cardboard disc and see if you can learn to identify planes.
10: It's easy to do. Watch out. This is United States airplane. Flying battleship.
0: Oh, flying fortress. How do you know this?
10: Big boom guns are plenty engines. Golly.
0: Look, Connie, it's a monoplane. 90% of all the planes in this war are monoplanes. Learn to spot monoplanes. Well, you were a super spotter.
10: All right, let's try whizzing around again. Watch out. Connie, it's Japanese bomb plane.
0: You guess them all right. I don't know how, but you do. But you twist things up so much nobody can understand you. Yeah, it's a Jap bombing plane. All right, spin the platter again. Let's see how good you are. Oh, what's that, baby?
10: Is Mr. Smith.
0: I give up. That's a Messerschmitt, Mr. Smith. You call him one way and label him another. What was that you called the British fighter plane? Oh, yeah, the Dragon. You meant the Spitfire.
10: Oh, he's so sorry, but wise man has so said, it's better to understand in time of trouble than...
0: Huh. Well, you're worse than usual tonight, Connie. If that dogfight we had in there didn't help you any. Hey, I'm beginning to get worried about our pal. Been gone about 3 hours. He should be straggling back. He should have heard something.
10: Connie is clean of worriness. Mr. Lion Todd and Terry can fight with delight.
0: Maybe so, but that outfit went to the supply depot to get gas and oil for my plane. I can't forget that. I wonder if I ought to... Of course. I got enough gas to fly there and back.
10: Flying airplane at night is most unhappy.
0: See, there wasn't a time schedule. They should have raided that outfit over an hour ago. Connie, I'm going for a ride in the crate. You want to come along?
10: Oh, Connie regrets that his liver is torn with sympathy, but he...
0: Okay, so I'll take a powder on my own. Come on, lend a hand. At least you can do that.
9: As Dude Hennig suddenly decides to fly over the enemy supply depot, let's return to Terry and Pat. They are surrounded by invader soldiers and the officer in charge.
0: All right. So we made a mistake.
11: Allah hafare, your last mistake. This is war, and I cannot take any prisoner. However, I might see fit to make an exception in the case of you, gentlemen, if
0: we talk. No thanks.
11: I expected an insolent answer, and so we do not waste time. It will be an unusual experience for you, gentlemen, to die in the uniform of my company.
0: It's an unusual experience to die.
11: To have your own soldiers be responsible for your death. That, too, is unusual.
0: What shall I do? Ask you what you have in mind?
11: You are both prisoners of war. You should be shot without delay. But I shall have...

0: are both prisoners of war. You should be shot without delay. But I shall have you dressed in the uniform of my soldiers. You will be placed conveniently over there by the firelight. Your friends will shoot you, mistaking you, of course, for my own men.
1: How typical.
0: That is to remind you to hold your tongue in the presence of a superior. You have found the fate you deserve, and there is no further need for talk.
1: You're not afraid. Just like the set of your teeth for exercise.
2: Nightly air travel go bumps in darkness.
1: There's no mountains to worry about around here. I know this country. It's as flat as your face.
2: Much obliged for saying, but the face is not flat.
1: Well, keep a bump on your shoulders and keep looking. No, there we are. See down there about 2 miles north? That's the spot it has to be. Oh, is there a campfire, huh?
2: The next time, Connie, remain on ground and study airplane spin-up.
1: Ah, plenty of time for that. Do it tomorrow. I'll give you a whole course in aircraft spotting. Just now, we have work to do.
2: Is there going to be shooting?
1: I hope not. Gonna fly down low and see what's wrong. May seem mighty quiet. Now, look closely. Gonna back around. Something's wrong. I know there is. I can't see anybody. Hand me that flare, Connie.
2: Is this?
1: Yeah. I'm going upstairs with this crate and drop a flare. Then we'll see what's what. Not better than the moonlight anyway. I better get this over with. I haven't enough gas left to clean last year's straw killing. Okay, here goes the flare. That? Right enough down there to read yesterday's newspaper. Well, we'll go down and have a look. There's a lot of people running. Looks like I stirred up a hornet's nest. Can't tell who's who. We moved too fast, my lad. Yeah, maybe I did wrong, but at least it's better than sitting home doing nothing. Okay, Connie.

0: Friday.
1: Oh, yeah, that lesson in aircraft identification. Look, I know you're anxious to learn, but can't it wait until tomorrow morning? After all, I'm a bit weary. This night flying has its good points. Hey, Connie. Hey. Oh, well, I had quite an evening.
2: Then don't stretch out. Unlatch from the front door.
1: Hey, what's that?
3: Hey, wake up, Connie. Looks like we've got company. Can't see any too well, but those engines sound like trucks.
4: Oh, please, Mr. Doodle. Connie is officially in arms of peace.
3: Okay, but maybe this is more trouble. Right on the home ground, too. I'm going out and have a look.
5: Say, fellas, I want to apologize, but I got worried. I got so fidgety sitting here with Connie that I...
6: Don't you don't apologize. If it wasn't for you, Pat and I'd be a couple of dead pigeons right now.
5: Thanks, dude. The first commando medal goes to you.
1: Just...
5: That series of acrobatics, that flail I did the trick. Dragon Lady was able to get our men together, and while you were up there...
6: The closest shave I ever watched. No, thanks. Never again.
1: Oh, I don't get it, lad. What's happened? Seems to have brought home the bacon. I mean, those oil trucks didn't grow on you.
5: Oh, it's a long story, and I'm tired.
6: Pat and I were tied to one of those trucks, right by the campfire. You see, we were prisoners.
1: Well, say, and looky, you got nice invader uniforms on.
6: Sure, and then you flew in. You cut some fancy capers off of course to the ground, dude, but you scared the gang away. They scattered like leaves in a windstorm.
5: And then you set off that flare, and our own outfit charged in. Well, after the shooting was all over, we... seem to be in first place.
1: Well, anytime you need a life save or anything like that, just drop a line. Now that everything's over, I think we'll turn in. Oh, by the way, if it isn't asking too much, will you fill the gas tank? I may have to do a little more flying, and I want to...

0: What a man. Okay, Dirty. I'll personally fill the fuel tank. Oh, yeah, and thanks again for saving my life.
1: Oh, another gag like that, and I'll be sorry I did.
2: Anything I can do for you, Dirty?
1: Yeah, you can do plenty, Terry.
2: I'm so glad to be alive and all the time.
1: I want you to take charge of Connie. He thinks your airplane spotter is wonderful. He knows all the planes. But he's got his own name for them. Take him in hand, will you?
2: Sure thing.
1: Oh, thanks. With those few words, I depart from my 40 wings. Adios, and stuff. Call me early, Mother, for tomorrow.
0: Well, Terry, it's been a big night's work and a lucky one. I'll arrange about refueling Dude's plane. You go and educate Connie on the best way to spot planes.
2: You hear that, Connie?
3: Mrs. Terry, is nobody explain why Connie must ride an airplane with Mr. Duda to learn easy way to spot?
4: Well, you don't have to ride in a plane in order to learn how to spot planes.
2: Say, were you in that plane with Dude?
3: If so.
2: Did you hear that, Pat?
0: Well, button my lip.
4: I'll tell you what, Connie. As long as you like that airplane spotter of mine, I'll make you one. Just for yourself. And I'll put a lot of different planes on it. How's that?
3: Here's hokey dandy.
0: Well, what a night. I hope our friends didn't have to go through any many narrow escapes they had this time. This is just about the wildest adventure they ever had. But there's a new thriller coming up mighty quick, and I'll tell you about it in just a moment. A few minutes ago, I was telling you about Libby's tomato juice, how rich it is in vitamins, how wonderful it tastes. But I didn't tell you this. I didn't say why Libby's is so super delicious. Well, the chief reason is that Libby uses prize variety tomatoes. Yes, sir, prize variety tomatoes picked red ripe. Do try Libby's tomato juice. You'll sure go for that prize tomato flavor. Remember, when you buy war savings bonds and stamps, you're buying a share in America. Next Monday's transcribed adventure is one of those things that blow up suddenly and cause plenty of excitement. And when you tie up rousing commando adventure with aircraft spotting, then you have a radio story that can't be beat. So make a date with our friends next Monday. There's a big surprise awaiting you, and I do mean big.
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11: Throughout the long hours just before dawn, Mrs. Gregory and Captain Bradford have waited in the Euclidean control chamber with G-47, waited for news of the submarine, which is plowing northward in 50 feet of water, to meet and capture the rescue boat with Johnson aboard. Jerry and Joan have been forced to go with the submarine. And Jerry has been compelled to send radio messages from the submarine to Johnson, as if he were sending them from the Magic Island, asking Johnson to hurry to the island. As we look into the communication chamber on the 50-foot level of the island, we find G-47 looking intently into the prism reflectors. Mrs. Gregory and Captain Bradford watch him.
12: Don't forget you were fooled once before when you were allowed to look into this reflector.
13: That's true, Pat, but this time I think our friend here is too busy to bother with playing any tricks on me, eh, G-47?
14: Precisely. The image before you is Johnson's boat.
12: Then if your calculations are correct, and if those messages we heard between the submarine and Johnson's boat were genuine, the submarine should be under the other boat in a few minutes now.
13: Right. If Johnson's hitting a steady 35, as he says, and the sub maintains its 25, they should meet in 5 or 6 minutes.
12: What will happen then? What instructions have you given that woman commander regarding her treatment of Johnson?
14: She will bring the boat here, if Johnson is sensible. Otherwise...
13: Otherwise what?
14: It will be sunk with all on board.
12: Oh, Tex, I'd rather lose everything on board than have that happen. G-47, Won't you let us send a message to Johnson, telling him to surrender peaceably?
14: I want everything on board that boat, but I will destroy it if necessary. There are other materials, and your formula, which Johnson has taken from the leg of that pigeon.
12: Oh, you knew the pigeon had reached Johnson's boat?
14: Precisely.
13: Jerry had to give it away in his last message to Johnson. Can't be helped.
14: I can always compel you to give me the formula, Captain.
13: That won't be so easy to do.
12: We value that formula more than our lives, G-47. We will never give it up.
13: So, you see, if you sink Johnson's boat with the formula materials on board, your chances are mighty small.
14: That can wait. Now, if you will look into the reflector carefully, you will see the end of another of your hopes.
12: What does he mean, Dex?
13: I don't know. Let me get a good look at that thing. I wonder. Yeah. You win that one all right, G-47.
12: What are you talking about, Tex?
13: Well, I had an idea Johnson might be able to slip a message to one of those battleships maneuvering around here. That's blown up now. Look, Pat, you can see the ship's going away, and they're too far off Johnson's course for him to reach them.
12: Yes, especially after Johnson's receiving Jerry's message to come straight to this island. It may have fooled him.
13: Not a chance. But Johnson will figure that for all our sakes, the safe thing to do is to obey the message. He'll have something figured out to help us when he arrives.
12: But don't you think Johnson might have been able to get a message to those boats without being heard here?
14: No message could leave there without being heard here.
12: No, I suppose you're right. Well, I guess all we can do is stand here and watch this. How far are they from the island?
14: They will meet just north of 28 degrees, about 75 miles from here.
13: And will this reflector show the meeting? I mean, will we be able to see the details of both ships?
14: Perfectly. When the time comes, I will increase the power and sharpen the focus. You will have splendid opportunity to witness the surrender.
12: I'm not going to stay here and see it. I'm going back to the yacht.
13: You stay here, Pat. We can't do any good on the yacht. We might as well see it, no matter what happens. It'll be better than sitting on the yacht, down in that dark lock and wondering what's happening to those two kids.
9: J-24Y. J-12C. Jerry Hall to Johnson.
12: Jerry again, sending a message from that submarine.
14: Silence.
9: J-24Y to J-12C.
14: Hello,
9: J-12C. Hello, J-12.
15: J-12C to J-24Y. 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Go ahead, Jerry.
9: Have important instructions for you, J-12. Copy and repeat.
15: Right, Hall. Standing by to copy and repeat. Let's have...
12: Tex, something's happened on the submarine.
16: There's Tex gone dead.
17: Hey, what's the matter? Can't I go on sending to Johnson?
18: No, I must replace this tube. You sit over there with Cleostra. Make no move or I shall resort to the magnetic paralysis.
17: Don't worry, I won't move. Get over so I can sit down, Joan.
19: Yes, Jerry, and do be quiet. We are nearly to Mr. Johnson's boat now. We must do nothing to endanger his life.
17: How about our own lives?
19: We are quite safe so long as we follow the commander's orders. But we must do nothing to cause Johnson to make a foolish move. It would mean something terrible for him.
18: You are wise, my little Cleostra.
17: I wish you'd call her Joan. I don't like that, Cleostra.
19: Jerry, please, you will do harm.
18: Now the tube is replaced. You may return to your seat in the control section. Touch nothing, not even this microphone. These tubes heat in a matter of seconds. When the tube glows evenly, send the message. Use care, great care. A mistake would be costly now.
17: I got it.
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20: Get this exactly. I am in a submarine. Running north on your course, should meet you at latitude 27 degrees, 56 minutes, south. Meet in about 5 minutes, making 25 knots and 8 fathoms water. Meet you at 27 degrees, 56 minutes, south, and 124 degrees, 30 minutes west, in 5 minutes. Repeat, J-12.
15: Right, Hall. You sound like you mean business. Here it is. You are coming north on my course. Making 25 knots and 8 fathoms. Meeting my boat at longitude 124.30 west. Latitude 27.56 south. In 5 minutes. Right?
20: Right. Now, here's your orders. When you make the position, lay to, we will board you and direct your run to island. You will be about 75 miles from island. You will have to make it straight and fast for all our sakes. Lay to at 27 degrees, 56 minutes. We will board you there. Confirm.
15: Lay to at 27, 56. What's it all about, Jerry?
20: Sorry, no information. You will learn a lot when we board you. Be seeing you in about 4.5 minutes. Saul.
17: Well, how'd I do?
18: You are learning. The message approached intelligence. But there was one thing about Johnson's message that does not satisfy me.
20: I guess my message didn't satisfy him any too well either, from the way he sounded.
18: I am interested only in technical satisfaction.
17: What was wrong with the reception?
18: There was a terrific variation between this wave band and the one used in the previous exchange of messages. Can you account for that?
20: No, but what of it? He got the message, and that's the main thing, ain't it?
18: Jerry, do not say ain't.
20: Okay, Joan. That all, Skipper?
18: Be more circumspect in your address, Hall. My title is that of Commander.
20: Oh, I'm sorry. Commander.
18: That is better. Now you may return to the rear of this section. We cease progress here. SE-1.
1: Yes, Commander.
18: Cut all power. Prepare the elevators. Correct your depth gauges. We lay to immediately.
1: We'll do so at once, Commander.
17: What's going on now?
19: I'm not sure, Jerry. This ship has never been on the surface, and yet we are going to board Johnson's boat. I thought no Euclidean submarine ever went to the surface.
18: You will see this one do it, but in a manner you may not expect. You will take that metal seat with the armrests over there, Hall.
17: This one?
18: Yes. Get into it at once.
17: I'm in it. What now?
18: You, Cleostra, take the one to your left.
19: Yes, Commander. I am ready.
18: You will remain in that position, both of you. One movement and I will magnetize you to the seat.
17: I'll haul everything.
19: I will not move.
18: That is well.
1: All power cut. Progress slackening rapidly. We'll be stationary at 100 yards.
18: Good. And your depth reading?
1: Gauge shows the axis at exactly 8 fathoms.
18: Correct. 8 fathoms is the reading here. You will take the ship to an axis depth of 7 fathoms, even keel.
1: Right. 7 fathoms, even keel. Going up.
17: Boy. See how nice this boat slants up through the water.
19: But nothing ever makes a sound.
17: Yeah, too quiet for me.
19: It is done to make communication perfect within the boat.
1: Access reading, 7 fathoms exactly. Boat stationary. Elevators ready. Orders, Commander.
18: Hold position. I will join you in the forward control section. You two remain exactly as you are.
17: Aye, aye, Skipper. Yes, Commander.
19: We will obey orders.
18: It is well. Now I will take over from you, SE-1.
17: What's going on, Joan?
19: We are standing by to board Johnson's boat. It should be directly overhead any moment.
17: Well, I know all that, but we can't board it from here. Johnson's boat's no submarine. This one will have to go to the surface.
18: Silence in the central section. Ready, SE-1.
1: Ready.
18: Elevate slowly by forward tube. Watch for surface craft.
1: Elevating.
17: Hey, Joan. This boat's going to the surface, all right.
19: I think not, Jerry.
17: Sure it is. Look at the nose go up.
19: Yes, but look at the stern go down.
17: Huh? Say, you're right. This middle section is standing still. This crazy boat is going to stand on end.
19: I think that is right. Look, Jerry, these seats are mounted in universal brackets. Our position remains upright, while the submarine is tilting rapidly.
17: I'll say it's tilting rapidly. Look at the commander and the engineer way up there in the air. This is the nuttiest boat ride I ever took.
18: Hall and Cleostra, come to the forward section at once.
17: You told us to stay here.
18: Silence, fool. I have changed my mind.
17: She's a woman, all right, even if she is skipper of the submarine.
19: We must hurry, Jerry, or she will be very angry.
17: How are we going to get up there? This thing's pretty near straight up and down by now.
18: Are you blind as well as stupid? The handrail on the catwalk is now perpendicular. The supporting ribs form a ladder at this position. Hurry up that ladder.
17: Okay. Here we go, Joan. I'll go ahead.
19: Yes, Jerry, and please hurry.
17: Climbing a ladder in an upside-down submarine. Boy, this would give the folks back home a laugh.
19: Well, hurry, Jerry. You climb so slowly.
18: You will take that swinging platform, Hall. You that one, Cleostra.
17: I will if I'm able to take anything. How you doing, Joan?
19: I will take my place in a moment.
17: Gee whiz, look down, Joan. The stern of this thing is right under us, 80 feet or more, straight down.
19: Yes, and look through the transparent steel in the nose of the boat.
17: Huh? Oh, boy, the nose is out of water.
18: Silence. You will make ready to open the forward port, SE-1.
1: Make ready to open the forward port.
17: Joan, look, that shadow. It's moving. It's Johnson's boat.
18: Yes, Jerry. Open the port. Prepare to board that boat.
1: Open the port. Prepare to board. Stand clear.
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0: Once again, the Damon Runyon Theater brings you another story by the master storyteller, Damon Runyon. And this one, The Touching for a Pal. And to tell it to you, here is Broadway.
1: Thanks. It is just the other night that I am sitting in Mindy's when who comes in but Little Joey. Little Joey is all by himself, which is more than somewhat strange. The reason for the strangeness is because he is pals with Blind Benny. I asked Little Joey why he is not with Blind Benny, and he tells me a story that at first I do not believe. But it turns out later that Joey is telling nothing but the truth, and I will tell you the story in a minute.

0: Like I say, I am sitting one night in Mindy's when I look up and see little Joey standing by my table. Now, maybe I better fill you in on the background so you will see just what this story means to little Joey and Blind Benny. Blind Benny is blind, and little Joey is his pal. They go every place together. In fact, there is never a time when anybody sees Benny that little Joey is not leading them around, telling them things, explaining this and that to Benny. And this is for 15 years. Then suddenly, they are not seen around together anymore. And this occasions more than a little wonder. And the story why, as Joey tells me the other night in Mindy's, is as follows.
1: Sure, Broadway. Lots of people wondered why me and Benny split. But there ain't nobody knows why. There ain't nobody but Benny and me knows what happened one night on the Staten Island ferry.
0: On the ferry? What do you mean, Joey?
1: Well, it didn't start that night exactly, Broadway. No, it started one night when Benny and me were standing on the corner of Broadway and 52nd. I am just about ready to lead Benny across the street when Eddie Jacobs, the ticket agent, comes up to us.
2: Hiya, Joey. Hello there, Benny.
3: Who's that? Eddie?
2: Yeah, Benny. It's Eddie Jacobs.
3: Oh, hi, Eddie.
2: Tip top. Say, what are you two guys doing tonight?
1: Just moseying around. Why?
2: Tell you what. I got a couple of ducats to a new play that just opened. Thought maybe you two would like to go.
3: Hey, that's swell. Ain't it, Joey?
1: Sure. Matter of fact, we were thinking of a movie.
3: Yeah, but a play's better. Where is the play, Eddie?
2: At the Majestic. I don't know how it is, but the fact remains that even I couldn't get rid of all the ducats.
1: It must be pretty bad.
2: Maybe. What do you say? You want the ducats?
3: Oh, sure. We'll go, won't we, Joey?
1: Well, Benny, I'd rather see a good movie than a bad play.
3: Oh, come on, Joey, let's go.
1: Well, okay. Give us the tickets, Eddie.
2: Sure. Have a good time.
3: Eddie's a nice guy, huh? How far down front are the seats, Joey?
1: Third row, right in the middle.
3: Oh, swell. I can hear good down there. You can tell me what's going on the stage.
1: Sure. Okay. For you, I'll do it.
3: You're a real pal, Joey.
1: Anything for you, Benny. Anything. Okay, we just got time to hit the theater before the curtain goes up.
3: Okay, let's go.
1: Here, wait till the light changes, Benny.
3: Oh.
1: It's red now. Okay, there we go. Easy now. Watch your curve. So.
3: Yeah, I got it.
1: Broadway's pretty. Signs are all lit up.
3: Big one on the Winter Garden?
1: Like a lot of diamonds in the sky. Here's a doll, looks like $1 million. Hey, careful of the curb now, Benny. That's a boy. So, Broadway, me and Benny went to the play. If I had $1 million, I'd give it if we hadn't met Eddie Jacobs that night.
0: Why? I do not understand. He gives you tickets for a play. Benny wants to go.
1: The players were done it. See, it was a very bad play. Benny and me are talking about it so loud that the actors hear us and we get the bums rush out of the place.
0: You mean you and Benny are tossed out?
1: Practically on our ears. We are standing in the lobby outside wondering whether we should ask for our money back.
0: Money back? But those are free ducats you get from Eddie.
1: Uh-huh. But it was such a bad evening, we figured we ought to get something out of it. Then, while we're standing there, she comes up.
0: She? Who is she?
1: Miss Mary Marble. Anyway, she comes up to us, and the first thing she says is...
4: Oh, gentlemen, just a minute. I want to talk to you.
3: Huh? Hey, Joey, who is this?
1: Never seen her before. Excuse us, miss, but we don't know
4: you. I know you don't, but I heard your remarks in the theater about the play.
3: And you wish to take exception to them?
1: Look, miss, we got a right to give honest criticism. That is a terrible play.
3: Oh, sure it is. And it was terrible acting. Hey, let's go, Joey.
4: Oh, no, wait. You didn't give me a chance to explain.
3: There was something to explain. Not about that play.
1: Now, let's go.
4: Oh, please. Don't be angry at me.
3: Oh, we're not. But we will be. We've been tossed out of the show and we...
4: Yes, and I left because I agreed with you.
3: Huh? You agreed?
4: I agreed with every single word you said about it. And I think it's a sin and a shame that you should have been treated the way you were.
1: Hey, you mean that?
4: I certainly do.
1: Hey, Benny, you hear that?
3: Yeah. Miss, we apologize.
1: Miss? You are a very smart doll.
3: You sure are. Oh,
4: thank you.
1: Look, my name is Joey. They call me Little Joey. This is my friend, Blind Benny.
4: Blind?
3: Oh, it's all right, miss. Don't let it worry you. As a matter of fact, tonight I was glad I couldn't see the actors. The play would have been twice as bad.
1: And that is strictly true, miss.
4: Well, my name is Mary. Mary Marble.
3: Oh, we are pleased to make your acquaintance, Miss Marble.
1: Likewise.
4: Well, I'm sorry I burst in on the two of you like I did, but I just had to let off steam.
3: Sure. Hey, me and Joey are going for a cup of coffee. Maybe you'd like to come along, huh?
4: Well,
1: why not? Come along, Miss Marble.
4: Well, if you're sure I won't be intruding.
3: No, nobody intrudes on Joey and me. Right, Joey?
1: Not a chance. Okay, let's go, huh? There's a coffee place down the street.
4: Oh, thanks. I'd love it.
3: Yeah. So would we.
0: Well, Joey, so far this seems not too bad.
1: Yeah, I know. But I ain't finished yet. You know, it turns out that Miss Marble works in a shop that sells women's stuff.
0: So?
1: And this gives her time off in the afternoons. It seems also that she likes to spend her afternoons off with me and Benny.
0: Oh. Well, what happens then, Joey?
1: Well, one day the three of us are walking through Central Park. It was a walk me and Benny always liked to take, especially in the spring when the trees are blooming and the animals in the zoo are in the outside cages. You know how I always liked to tell Benny about the stuff he couldn't see. Well, this day we're walking through Central Park, like I said. We come to the cage where the bears are. Miss Marble stops short-like and says...
4: Oh, look! Cubs! Bear cubs.
1: Hey, they're pretty cute, ain't they?
3: Cubs? How many of them are they?
1: Two, Benny.
4: Oh, no, three. You missed one, Joey. See him? Behind the rock there.
1: Oh, sure, I missed one.
3: Tell me, what they look like?
1: Well, Benny, they're kind of brown, little...
4: Oh, they're wonderful, Benny. Like little animated balls of fur.
3: Yes.
4: Look. The smallest one is trying to get into the water.
3: How's he doing it? What's he doing?
1: Well, it's kind of funny to watch him, Benny. He's
4: Oh, he's awkward. His back legs can't keep up with his front. Look, he fell in the water, Benny. He slipped and fell in.
3: Hey, that must have been funny, huh? You see it, Joey?
1: Yeah, I saw it.
3: Go on, Mary. What else is happening?
1: I can tell you later, Benny. Come on, let's go to the other cage.
4: Oh, no, wait. The other two cubs are trying to get at the one in the water.
3: What happened, Mary? What happened?
4: Well, there are all three of them in now. One fell in right after the other.
3: You make it so as I can almost see him, Mary. Joey, ain't she swell?
1: Sure, she's swell.
4: Hey, Joey, what's the matter?
1: Matter? Nothing. Why?
4: Well, I thought you looked kind of funny, that's all.
1: I'm okay. I'm all okay.
3: Sure he is. Joey's always okay. Huh, Joey?
1: Yeah.
4: Let's walk around some more, huh? Let's go to the seals. It's about their feeding time.
1: How about the monkey house? Benny, you always like me to tell you about the monkeys.
3: No, let's go see the seals. It's about their feeding time.
1: That's the way it went, Broadway. It ain't long before Mary's doing all the talking and I'm like a third wheel on a bicycle.
0: I see. Well, look, Joey, if you feel that way about it, why do you not tell this Miss Marble to take a bus far away?
1: I couldn't, Broadway.
0: Couldn't? Why not?
1: Well, it's this way. About a month after the Central Park thing, Benny and me are sitting in our place together. Remember we had a couple of rooms up on 61st?
0: Sure, I remember. Well, what happens then?
1: Well, it was just me and him, like it used to be. Miss Marble ain't there, but we got a date to meet her later. Benny is awful quiet. I don't feel like talking, so I'm awful quiet. Finally, Benny says...
3: Joey?
1: Yeah, Benny?
3: I want to ask you something. Something awful important.
1: Sure, go ahead.
3: It's about Mary.
1: Oh? What about her?
3: She's got a pretty voice, ain't she?
1: Yeah. Awful pretty. Why?
3: Well, I was kind of wondering about the rest of her.
1: So? What are you wondering about?
3: Well, maybe you could tell me about her, Joey. What she looks like. You know, this is the first time I miss my eyes. What's the matter, Joey?
1: Nothing. I was just trying to think how to start.
3: Start with her hair. Joey, what color is it?
1: Well, It's a kind of honey color.
3: Yeah?
1: Like the honey they give you for the hot biscuits in them fried chicken places.
3: Yeah, I could see that. Go on.
1: And her eyes. Well, it's kind of hard to tell about them, Benny.
3: Why?
1: They ain't always the same color. Sometimes they're kind of blue-like. Then, at night, they're kind of white.
3: Oh, sure. Sure. You know, a long time ago when I was a kid, I remember seeing a girl like that. Joey?
1: What?
3: She's beautiful, ain't she? Joey?
1: Yeah, Benny, she is. She's beautiful.
3: I knew it, Joey. I knew she had to be.
2: So what if she is? There's 100 dozen dolls like her.
3: Huh? What do you mean, Joey? There ain't 100 dozen dolls like her. And you know there ain't.
2: Oh, all right, Benny. All right, there ain't.
3: Are you sore?
1: Oh, no, sure not. Why should I be sore?
3: I kind of thought you were. You know, sometimes I can see things other people can't.
1: Like what?
3: Things inside people, Joey.
1: Okay, there ain't nothing inside me but my stomach. I'm hungry. Let's go get something to eat, huh?
3: Okay, Joey, we'll go get something to eat.
0: Well, Joey tells me that much. Then he tells me the rest of the story, which is something that nobody would believe. Unless it happens to Joey and Benny, which it does, and which I will tell you about in a minute.

0: like I say, little Joey is telling me about him and Blind Benny. He gets to the part about him telling Benny what Miss Mary Marble looks like.
1: So you see, Broadway, I know what's happened. Benny's in love with Mary Marble.
0: In love? But he does not ever see her.
1: So? What difference does that make? I gave him a buildup about her and he falls just like that.
0: Well, what happens next?
1: This is the part I don't like to tell.
0: Look, Joey, it seems to me that you are aching for an ear into which to put this story. Mine is a pretty good ear, and here's a lot of things. Things that stop right in the middle of my head without ever going out again.
1: Okay. I gotta tell somebody. Well, it was about a year ago. Yeah, just about a year. By this time, Benny is all gone about Mary Marble. There ain't nothing I can do about it. Leastways, that's what I thought. Then, one night, Benny and me are sitting in our place, and I get an idea. Benny must have felt something was up, because he turns his head toward me, and he says...
2: Joey, you're awful quiet. Is there something the matter?
3: No, I was just thinking.
2: What about?
3: You know, it's been a long time since I saw my folks over in Staten Island. I thought maybe I ought to run over and peek in on them.
2: Oh, yeah, sure. Sure, good idea. You go ahead.
3: Well, what about you?
2: Oh, we're here. Mary's coming by later.
3: Oh, I forgot to tell you, Benny. She phoned before, said she couldn't make it.
2: Huh? Oh. Oh, gee, I was counting on her coming over. Maybe the three of us taking a walk or something.
3: Yeah, yeah. But tell you what, Benny. My folks always like to see you. Take a run over to the island with me.
2: Well, Mary might show up.
3: Maybe. We'll leave a note for her. Tell her we went to Staten Island and to wait here.
2: You don't figure on being gone long, huh?
3: Nah, just peek in, give the folks the nod. That's all. What do you say?
2: Yeah. Yeah, sure. Come on, Joey. I'll go with you.

0: Hotel Broadway, we get to the ferry. I got this idea all cooked up in my noggin.
1: What idea? What are you getting at?
0: It kind of came to me all at once. Benny being blind and all, it looked easy.
1: What? Go ahead. What did you do?
0: Well, Benny and me got on the ferry. It was foggy. So foggy you couldn't see the deck if you was laying on it. Benny must have felt it because he holds tight to my arm and says...
2: It's pretty bad, ain't it, Joey?
0: Yeah. Pretty bad.
2: I can feel a fog on my face. It's cold.
0: Oh, yeah. Put your coat collar up, Benny.
2: Yeah. Ain't many people on here, is there?
0: No. Come on, we'll walk to the back of the ferry.
2: Don't you want to sit down?
0: No, I don't want to sit down.
2: Okay, Joey. Let's go. We must be pretty far back.
0: Almost. Here.
2: Huh?
0: You want a cigarette, Benny?
2: Yeah. Light one up for me, will you?
0: Oh, sure. Better let go of my arm first. I got to reach in my pocket.
2: Sure.
0: Here, wait a minute. Here, open your mouth. I can hardly see you. There.
2: Thanks.
0: Hold it. I'll give you a light.
2: What was that? You dropped something?
0: Yeah, my lighter. Stay where you are. I got to find it.
2: Hey, sure, Joey.
0: I can't find it.
2: You're getting farther away from me, Joey.
0: It's all right. You can find me by listening to my voice. Oh, okay. I got the lighter. Now, walk this way, Benny. To my voice.
2: Yeah, stay right where you are. Being in the dark ain't nothing to me. I'll find you. Joey?
0: Keep coming, Benny. Keep coming.
2: Hold out your hand, Joey.
0: You're almost here. Just a couple more steps.
2: It's all right, Joey.
0: No! No, Benny! Keep swimming, Benny! Hey! I'm coming after you, Benny! I'm coming after you! Somebody stop the boat! Stop the boat! Stop the boat! Benny, I'm coming in after you!

0: So you go in after him, huh, Joey?
1: Yeah. I did, Broadway. I got to him all right.
0: Yeah, you get to him. Then what happens?
1: We get back to our place. I got Benny wrapped in some warm blankets. And I'm just sitting there, watching him. I don't know what he's thinking. I don't know until he says...
2: You should have jumped in like that, Joey. You might have been drowned.
1: I... Forget it.
2: You saved my life.
1: I didn't save your life. I wanted to kill you. You hear? I wanted to kill you. I knew you couldn't swim. How do you like that, huh?
2: Sure. I knew that, Joey.
1: Oh, you're crazy. You didn't know a thing. You walked off the back of that boat like a dumb sheep.
2: Yeah, I walked off. Right over the place where the chain should have been. The chain that keeps dumb people from walking off. You hear me, Joey? I heard you take that chain off. Nobody else could have heard it, but I can hear things nobody else can hear. I can see things, too, Joey.
1: You're crazy. You didn't know nothing. You didn't know nothing at all.
2: Joey, I've been blind for a long time, ever since I was a punk kid about 15.
1: What's that got to do with it?
2: I learned how to take care of myself, Joey. You think I'd have walked like that on a boat? You think I'd have took the chance? That's one thing a blind man learns, Joey, when he ain't sure of himself. He stands still and waits till he is.
1: What you going to do it for then, huh? What you going to do it for then?
2: Because you wanted it that way?
1: What do you mean?
2: I told you. I can see a lot of things nobody else can see. Like Mary.
1: What's she got to do with it?
2: You kind of love her, don't you? Don't you, Joey?
1: No.
2: I knew it the night you was telling me how beautiful she is. Yeah, I could tell it, Joey. Just as soon as you started to talk, I could feel it in the room. Your voice kind of shook.
1: Benny, I didn't want to do it. I didn't want to do what I did tonight. I must have been crazy,
2: oh,
1: Benny.
2: You got eyes. That's your only trouble.
1: Huh?
2: Look. Mary don't want a blind man, Joey.
1: Oh, she does.
2: You take her, Joey. I'll go away.
1: Sure. After I pull you out of the harbor, you're just going to bow out like that. No.
2: What are we going to do, Joey? What are we going
3: to... Benny!
1: Mary!
3: Oh, Benny.
2: Take it easy, Mary. I ain't hurt. I'm all right.
3: Oh, you could have been drowned.
1: How'd you find out?
3: Well, I came here and found your note. I thought I'd go down to the ferry and meet you coming back, and then... And I heard... People were talking.
2: It's okay.
3: And you, Joey, where were you?
1: Mary, wait, I...
3: Why didn't you watch him, Joey? You let him get away, and he was almost drowned.
2: Mary, Joey jumped in after me.
3: Oh, Joey, I'm sorry. They didn't tell me that.
1: Sit down, Mary.
3: Well, Look, maybe I've got something to say now, too.
2: You have, Mary?
3: Yes, I have. Benny, Joey, I... Oh, how can I say it?
1: What are you trying to say?
3: That I love Benny.
2: Me? Me?
3: Oh, you'd never say anything to me because you think you have no right.
2: Maybe I am.
3: Look, do you love me, Benny? Well?
1: I'm going to answer that for him, Mary. He does.
2: Joey,
1: he don't do nothing but talk about you, Mary. Night and day when you ain't with him, he does nothing but yap, yap, yap. Mary this, Mary that, and... Well, that's it.
3: Benny, I hope you love me.
1: I gotta go.
3: What?
1: Sure, I was on my way over to the Staten Island to see my folks when it happened. I guess maybe it'd be a good idea if I went over now.
3: But it's late. Too late.
1: Yeah, you ain't got any idea how late it really is. Oh, so long. See you later.
3: Joey, the three of us. We can keep right on, can't we?
1: Oh, sure. Just like it always was.
2: That's right, Joey. Just like it always was. So long.
1: So long, pal.

Well, that is the story that little Joey tells me the other night in Minnie. And it's quite a story, which I know is true. Because I know that Blind Benny is now married and living farther uptown. But that is not quite the end of the story. I do not get the end of it from little Joey himself, but rather from another citizen who is none other than Eddie Jacobs, who is the character who gives the ducats to little Joey and Blind Benny and starts the whole thing. And if you stick around, I will tell you the end in a minute.

0: As I am saying, the end of the story comes not from little Joey, but from Eddie Jacobs. When Joey finishes the story, he looks at me and says as follows.
1: I am quite a heel, huh, Broadway?
0: I do not see it that way, Joey. As it seems to me, you are not a heel. You pull Benny out of the water. Also, you give up this Miss Mary Marvel so that Benny gets her. What makes you a heel?
1: The fact that I did what I did.
0: Well, that is not a matter for me to decide one way or the other. It is all ended well. And as they say in the books, what ends that way is not a crying matter. Period.
1: It might me feel better about it, Broadway.
0: Uh-huh. And you are still carrying the torch for this Mary Marvel doll, huh?
1: I guess so. A guy like me don't have much choice when it comes to dolls. I fell hard. Well, it is late. I must be getting back to the Staten Island. I am in business there with my brother, making caps.
0: Hey, that is a good business.
1: Uh-huh. Drop around and see me if you ever get over that way, Broadway.
0: Sure. If it so happens I need a cap, I will know where to go.
1: Yeah. Well, see you around, Broadway.
0: See you around.
1: Say hello to the boys for me.
0: Sure.
2: Hiya, Broadway.
0: Oh, Eddie. How's the ticket business?
2: Fine. Mind if I pull up a sandwich and sit down?
0: Help yourself.
2: I saw you talking to little Joey. I would have come over sooner, but I didn't want to be seen talking to such a heel.
0: Huh? A heel? Just how do you figure that, Eddie? You know something, Eddie?
2: All I know is the dirty trick he plays on Blind Benny.
0: Dirty trick? You mean little Joey tells you something?
2: Tells me something? You kidding? You don't have to. Why, do you know what he did to Blind Benny?
0: What does he do?
2: He palms off the ugliest dame in the world on a guy who was his best pal.
0: Ugliest dame? You mean this Miss Mary Marble?
2: Yeah. But I guess Blind Benny does not care. I always say, what you don't know does not hurt you.
0: Yeah. I guess you are right, Eddie. What you don't know don't hurt you. Or anybody else.

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This is a Mayfair production.

0: What has a hazelnut in every bite?
1: Sorry!
0: And thick milk chocolate for your delight?
1: Sorry!
0: Nougat and caramel golden light?
1: Sorry!
0: And don't forget the hazelnut in every bite! And again! What has a hazelnut in every bite?
1: Sorry!
0: Thick milk chocolate for your delight?
1: Sorry!
0: Nougat and caramel golden light? And don't forget the hazelnut in every bite!
1: Sorry!
0: A hazelnut in every bite!
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0: have gun, will travel. Starring Mr. John Daner as Paladin. San Francisco, 1875. The Carlton Hotel, headquarters of a man called Paladin.
1: Oh, Mr. Paladin.
2: Well, good morning, hey boy.
1: Morning, sir. Telegram come for you.
2: Oh, thank you. Say, how'd you get that bump on your head?
1: Bump? Mr. Wong hit hey boy with broom handle.
2: By accident?
1: No, sir, by purpose.
2: Why?
1: Oh, big mistake, Mr. Paladin. Very big mistake. Miss Wong see hey boy kiss pretty Chinese girl.
2: Oh, yes, I'd say, hey boy, that was a mistake.
1: Oh, no, you don't understand. Missy Wong don't understand. Pretty Chinese girl was hey boy's cousin. She going on trip, hey boy was kissing her goodbye.
2: Well, why didn't you explain that to Miss Wong?
1: Oh, that impossible. She too angry. Maybe you can explain to her, Miss Paladin. Has she listened to you?
2: All right, hey boy, I'll see what I can do.
1: Oh, thank you. And you wish to send an answer to telegram?
2: Well, just a moment, we'll see. 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
1: Countess Marie
2: Desmoulins.
1: Oh.
2: The owner of the largest cattle ranch in Oregon, hey boys, an empire in itself. And ruled as such by one of the most colorful women this frontier has ever known, the Countess.
1: Oh, you take a trip, huh?
2: For $2,000? Yes, hey boy. I take trip.
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2: The fabulous Desmoulins Ranch was in the beautiful Rogue River country of southern Oregon. I stopped when I saw the main house, caught by its majestic beauty as it rose from a hilltop, silently watching over its vast holdings. Many stories had been told about its owner, the Countess, stories of her strength, pride, and iron-fisted control. At the house, I was met by a servant and shown immediately to a huge bedroom furnished in the best French tradition. Propped up in a large bolster bed was a very old woman, her eyes burning with fierce pride. This was the legendary Countess, frail and weak now in sickness, but still the ruler.
4: So you did come, Mr. Paladin. Come closer so I can see you. Yes. The report said you were a man of character. But I wasn't sure whether you'd come or not.
2: My curiosity would allow me to do nothing else.
4: Your curiosity? Or the money I offered you?
2: Both.
4: Sit down, Mr. Paladin.
2: Thank you.
4: Perhaps you already know. 6 months ago, my son died.
2: I read about it.
4: What you don't know is that my grandson, Andre, disappeared shortly afterward.
2: Your grandson?
4: He ran away. I haven't seen or heard from him since.
2: Well, how old is he, Countess?
4: 20.
5: Why did he run away?
4: Andre was always given everything he wanted, no matter what it was. But in spite of this, the boy became sullen and resentful. He made friends with an undesirable person called Feslin, who succeeded in intensifying Andre's rebellion toward this ranch and everyone on it.
5: And when he ran off, he went with this Feslin,
4: Yes. A black mask against the name of Desmoulins. A name that has, for centuries, been spoken with respect.
5: And you want me to find Andre?
4: I'm going to die soon, Mr. Paladin. And I want my grandson back before I do. He's my last living relative.
5: And if he doesn't want to come back?
4: You'll force him. This man, Feslin, keeps Andre from returning. He's evil. He only wants what my grandson can give him.
5: Do you know where they might be now?
4: Yes. 2 weeks ago, my foreman was in the town of Plata, 3 days' ride from here. There he saw Andre and Feslin. They were gambling.
5: Oh, why didn't he bring him back?
4: Feslin is a gunfighter. My foreman is not. Mr. Paladin, if you bring my grandson back to me, I'll pay you not 2,000 as I promised, but $5,000.
5: $5,000?
4: Yes.
5: Must mean a lot to you.
4: It does. There. You'll find a picture of Andre on the dressing table. Take it.
5: All right.

0: You'll find a picture of Andre on the dressing table. Take it.
1: All right.
0: Bring him to me, Mr. Pagner. Bring him to me.
1: Countess, you'll have your grandson. Placer, Oregon was a small mining town nestled in the mountains near the crystal clear water of Graves Creek. After searching the town for Andre Desmoulins and Feslin, I learned that two men answering their descriptions had left a few days ago and headed south toward Grant's Pass. I followed, and on the second day picked up their trail. They were moving slow, and I figured I'd catch them the next day, so I made camp for that night.
2: Don't move, mister. There's a gun pointed right at your back. And don't turn around. Drop your gun belt. Well, now, you're done just fine. Andy, come in here.
3: You sure surprised him, Feslin. You surprised him real good.
2: How about it, mister? Did I surprise you?
1: Yeah, you sure did.
2: Want to know why? Because I seen you following us. Why were you following us?
1: What makes you think I was?
2: Oh, you were right enough. What'd you do, see Andy and me winning all that money back in Placer and figure on taking it from us?
1: You seem to have all the answers.
2: Well, I'll tell you something, mister. I don't like nobody following me. I don't like it at all. You're going to die for it.
1: You always shoot men in the back?
2: No. Nobody can say that about Feslin, not ever. So you just turn around and get it in the belly.
1: All right.
0: Feslin!
1: Don't move, Andy. There's still one bullet left in this derringer.
4: You killed Feslin. He was only fooling you. He wasn't going to shoot.
1: Boy, you don't know men like
4: Feslin
1: him.
4: Feslin was my friend.
1: Your friend.
4: Who are you anyway? What were you following us
1: Why
4: for?
1: Why don't you shut up? I'll tell you. I'm going to take you back to your grandmother.
4: Why? Why would you want to do that?
1: She wants you home before she dies.
4: That old she-devil won't ever die. She hired you to get me, didn't she?
1: Yes, and you're going back either peacefully or tied on your horse. Now, it's up to you.
4: No, I'm not going back.
1: You have no choice.
4: Maybe not now, but the time will come. You'll have to watch me every second, mister, because I don't intend to ever see her again.

0: The laugh's on you if you're not tuned into Comedy Time every weekday evening on CBS Radio. The laugh's on you because you're missing the funniest part of the day. That's when you hear the Amos and Andy Music Hall, peopled by Amos, Andy, the Kingfish, and all those other wonderful characters invented by Freeman, Gosden, and Charles Correll. 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CBS Radio's Comedy Time is also time for Andy Griffith, droll star of the Broadway musical Destry Rides Again, and just as droll as a commentator on some of the crazy things you and I do every day. 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And, of course, those wonderful satirists, Bob and Ray, with their riotous interviews, contests, and clubs. But then probably the laugh's on me. Maybe you haven't been missing CBS Radio's Comedy Time at all. 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
1: We buried Andre's friend, Feslin, and for the next 2 days rode in uneventful silence. Andre was watching and waiting. On the second night out, we made camp late, and before bedding down, I tied him hand and foot. The mountain air was cold, so I left the campfire burning. After I went to sleep, Andre must have somehow wiggled over to the fire and burned off the rope. I awoke just in time.
2: Here, you paladin!
1: Oh, not with that club, boy. You're a fool, boy. You're a fool for trying that.
2: I thought you were asleep.
1: Now, you tell me. You tell me, why are you so afraid of going back to the ranch?
2: You

0: You don't know my grandmother. She's a devil, a witch. My father, he was just like her. But he's dead now, and I'm glad.
1: That's a bad thing to say about your own father.
0: Let me tell you something, Paladin. My father was a tyrant. He used to tie people to a post and have them whipped when they disobeyed. I'd watch from the house, and then I'd hide because I was afraid he'd do it to me.
1: Well, that's pretty hard to believe. There are laws here and people to enforce them.
0: Only laws on that ranch are made by the Desmoulins, and I'm ashamed of the name. I wish I'd never been born with.
1: Your choice of friends doesn't speak very well of your judgment.
0: Feslin was all right. He liked me. He taught me all kinds of things. He sure was good with a gun.
1: Look where it got him.
0: Well, that's because you tricked him. How's he supposed to know you had a Derringer hit on you?
1: Doesn't it mean anything to you that he was going to shoot me in the back without a chance to defend myself?
0: He wouldn't have done that. He was just scaring you.
1: He wasn't scaring anybody, boy. He was going to kill.
0: And I wish he had. I wish he'd shot you dead.
1: You just bought yourself another rope.
0: Hey, Paladin.
1: Yeah?
0: These are real high cliffs, aren't they?
1: Uh-huh.
0: It's a long drop to the bottom of the canyon.
1: You better turn around and watch where you're going.
0: Paladin, there's a mountain lion up there.
1: Andre. Yeah. Andre, can you hear me?
0: That's kind of like an answer to a prayer, Paladin. Only you didn't fall all the way down, just to the ledge.
1: Yep. You'll have to help me up.
0: Now, why would I ever do that?
1: Look, Andre, get the rope off my saddle, lower it to me, and wrap the other end around the saddle horn.
0: Paladin, if I pull you up, will you still take me to the ranch?
1: Yes, I will.
0: And I gotta leave you.
1: I'll die here, boy.
0: I've got no choice. I told you, I'm not going back to that ranch.
1: You'll be murdering a man just as sure as if you put a gun in his back and shot him.
0: I'm sorry about that. Goodbye, Mr. Paladin.

0: constipation can be a problem for anyone, even doctors. And when constipation occurs, it's interesting to see just what doctors consider important about a laxative they might use or recommend. Well, a majority of the doctors we heard from had this to say. A laxative should be effective, gentle, as close to natural acting as possible, and a medicine that can be used with complete confidence. Now, Ex-Lax has been popular with many doctors and millions of people over the years because chocolated Ex-Lax is effective. 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And that's why many doctors and millions of people use Ex-Lax with complete confidence. 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
1: Is Ex-Lax in your medicine cabinet?
2: The ledge I had fallen onto was about 15 feet below the narrow, twisting trail and was impossible to climb. Below me was a sheer drop of 100 feet or more. I crouched on the ledge for what seemed like hours before I finally heard the sound of a horse coming up the trail. When it was near, I shouted and the sound stopped. A rope was lowered, and I gratefully clambered to the top. What? Andre?
3: I couldn't do it, Paladin. I don't know why. I thought about it for a long time, but I just couldn't let anybody die like that.
2: Well, you've done a good thing, boy.
3: I think that's the first good thing I've ever done.
2: Andre, why don't you want to go back to your grandmother?
3: I told you why.
2: Now, that's hardly reason enough since she's going to die. I promised to bring you back to her.
3: I know. I'll go with you.
2: I'll tell you this. After you see her, if you still want to leave, I'll help you.
3: Thanks. But I don't think you'll want to.

0: I don't want to go in.
1: Andre, she's an old woman. She wants to see you before she dies.
0: But I don't want to see her. I tell you, you don't know her. She's mean. Real mean.
1: Her fierceness frightened you as a boy, but you're a grown man now, Andre.
0: That isn't it. There's something like...
1: What?
0: Nothing.
1: All right, quiet now.
2: Come in.
1: Hello, Countess.
2: Paladin, you've done it.
1: Yes, he's here.
2: I'm so happy you found him, Mr. Paladin. So happy. Come here, Andre.
1: What?
2: Let me look at you.
1: Well, go on, boy.
3: No, no, don't! Paladin!
1: Why?
2: Stand still, Mr. Paladin! Stand very still! As you can see, I'm an excellent shot.
1: Why? Why would you do a thing like this?
2: You ask me why, you fool! Because he killed my son! He murdered his own father! He desecrated the name of Damerlan.
1: Murdered his own father?
2: Yes, yes, yes.
1: But why?
2: Because he was a weakling. A filthy little weakling. His father gave him a whipping, just a whipping. And he killed him. As the world will never know, the name of Damerlan will not be blackened.
1: The name is already black, Conte.
2: No one will ever know, Paladin. Because you... You are going to die. You

0: Oh, I am so
1: sorry. Oh, Miss Wong.
0: Excuse
1: me. My, you're in a hurry.
0: Sorry. I go to eat hay boy.
1: Huh? Oh, well, now, I'm glad that you two made up.
0: Oh, yes, sir. After you told me it was only cousin hay boy kiss, Miss Wong was very embarrassed.
1: Well, you didn't have to be. After all, hay boy shouldn't go around kissing pretty girls, cousins or not.
0: Mr. Paladin, hey boy, just try to copy you.
1: Copy me? All right, Miss Wong, now, you tell hey boy when you see him that he has my permission to copy me as long as a pretty girl he kisses is you.

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Tonight's story was specially written for Have Gun, Will Travel by Ray Kemper. Featured in the cast were Vic Perrin, Sam Edwards, and Peggy Weber. This is Hugh Douglas inviting you to join us again next week when CBS Radio presents Have Gun, Will Travel.

0: 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Moist. 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
4: This is Nightline, the line that's open at the right place at the right moment, and this is Don Ameche pinch-hitting for Walter O'Keefe. 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
7: Hi there, this is Steve Allen, and I want to talk to you for a minute about retirement. 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Retired at 10 or 20, at 30. Retired by paralytic polio. 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Well, it is grim and tragic for thousands of victims of infantile paralysis. 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Please join the 1958 March of Dimes today.
5: Here he is, the one, the only...
6: Well, here I am again with a chance for each of our couples to win up to $10,000. And if any of them say the secret word, they'll win an extra $100. George, who's first?
5: Groucho, Louise Squire and Ted Anderson are waiting to talk to you. So, folks, you please come in and meet Groucho Marx.
6: Welcome to You Bet Your Wife. Say the secret word and divide an extra $100. It's a common word, something you find around the house. Louise Squire and Ted Anderson. Where are you from, Louise?
8: Memphis.
6: Memphis. Can you sing the Memphis Blues?
8: No.
6: Well, in the interest of good reporting, I'd like to ask your age. You can answer any way you like.
8: Well, my driver's license says 37.
6: 37?
8: Yes. Well,
6: could I see your driver's license?
8: Well, yes. Well, maybe.
6: That's a real woman. He wants him to hold the bag already, and they just met. Well, you must get pinched a lot. You have this pretty handy here, don't you? Well, that's right, all right. It says age 37. And this license is official. It's signed by Calvin Coolidge.
8: That's the wrong one.
6: Oh. Where are you from, Mr. Anderson?
9: I'm an associate professor at UCLA.
6: UCLA, is that one of those diploma mills that are under investigation? Ted, you say you're a college professor now. What do you teach?
9: Business forecasting, corporation finance, and a course for small businessmen.
6: Well, how tall are these businessmen? What is business forecasting?
9: Well,
6: is that any more accurate than the weather forecaster?
9: Yes, it's more accurate than the weather. We try to predict whether business is going to go up in the future or go down and by how much.
6: Oh, I see. Well, with the dollar going down probably for the third time, what do you recommend that people do with their money, assuming that they still have any?
9: For myself, I'd buy probably common stocks and real estate. Mm-hmm. This is a personal matter, but...
6: It certainly is with me. Personally, I have no complaint about common stocks. I made a killing in the market a few years back. That's true. I shot my broker. I didn't get him any too soon, either, because he was just about to commit suicide. Now, where would you buy real estate? Certainly not in L.A. Prices here already are completely out of hand.
9: Well, I followed 386 cities, and I like this area very much, and I'm very optimistic about land values between here and San Diego.
6: Mm-hmm. Do you own much property?
9: Oh, yes, 4,000 acres.
6: Where is this property?
9: Australia.
6: I thought you said between here and San Diego. You must have really got lost on the freeway. Well, you're an unusual couple, and I'd like to continue this, but frankly, I'm too scared, so let's play You Bet Your Life. Now, from our list of 265 categories, you selected sports. I'm going to ask you some questions. If you miss two in a row, you're out. If you get four in a row right, you win $1,000. Now, remember, we want one answer between you, so don't answer before you talk to your partner. Now, Ed Brown, Eddie LeBaron, and George Shaw all play the same position. What is it?
9: Quarterback.
6: Quarterback is right.
10: You now have one right.
6: Who was the first woman to swim the English Channel both ways?
9: Miss Chadwick. Florence Chadwick
6: is right.
10: You have two right, two more right, and you'll have $1,000.
6: Now, what woman was named six times as Woman Athlete of the Year?
9: I believe it was Babe Dietrichson.
6: Yes, it was, the late Babe Dietrichson.
10: You're almost there.
6: Probably the greatest athlete of our time. Now, what team was baseball's first all-professional team? It is still one of the major league teams.
9: Cincinnati
6: Red. Say, buddy, is that what you do up in that college? And sit there and read the sports book, huh?
10: You got four in a row right, you have $1,000.
6: Well, you won $1,000. You're too smart for us. As a rule, they don't win it that swiftly, huh? Well, you won $1,000. You can keep it and quit, or else you can come back later and try to double your money. You may even get a chance at $10,000. So go over there and sit down and think about it. And if we don't see you later, thanks for being on the show.
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2: Groucho, I have Elfie Jarrah and Bob Brown waiting to talk to you, so folks, you come in, please, and meet Groucho Marx.
3: Welcome to Your Bet Your Life. Say the secret word and divide an extra $100. It's a common word, something you find around the house. Elfie Jarrah and Bob Brown. Elfie, are you named after Elf Landon or after a little elf?
4: You mean this little thing in the forest dancing? No.
3: Yeah, ja, bis, ja, ja, ja, wohl, ja. And where are you from, Elf?
4: I am from Berlin.
3: Berlin.
4: Yes.
3: Kommen Sie from the Westen part, from the Deutschland?
4: Sure, I come from West Berlin.
3: The Westen Berlin,
4: yeah.
3: Huh? How long ago did you leave Berlin?
4: 2 years ago.
3: Uh-huh. How old were you when you came to this country?
4: Uh-huh. You like to try out how old I am.
3: Yes. You certainly have a suspicious mind, Elfie.
4: Oh.
3: Do you honestly think I go around prying into people's business and try to find out how old they are?
4: Oh, yes, you do.
3: Not in a million years. How old are you, Elf?
4: That's my sweet secret.
3: Well, you're charming, attractive, and youthful enough to be exciting.
4: Mm-hmm.
3: And old enough to be sneaky about your age. Now, your name is Bob Brown, huh?
2: Yes, Groucho.
3: That's an odd name. How did you ever in the world get a name like Bob Brown?
2: I had relatives.
3: Now, who do you work for, Bob?
2: Well, I'm a Superior Court bailiff.
3: Oh, well, that's a very good job, especially if you like to sleep in the daytime. Well, what exactly are the duties of a bailiff?
2: Well,
3: you know what a bailiff is?
4: No, I don't know what a bailiff is.
3: I wish you'd explain it to me, because I don't know either.
4: No.
3: What do you think it is?
4: Bailiff? What can I say? I don't know.
3: Well, couldn't you ad-lib something in German?
4: I never heard of it.
3: Don't they have bailiffs in Deutschland?
4: Maybe, but maybe it's not a verb.
2: Bailiff is the officer of the court, and he takes care of the various duties in the courtroom. When the judge takes the bench,
3: Bench?
2: Yes.
3: You mean the judge is a crook, too?
2: Well, he doesn't take it very far.
4: Maybe he means Staatsanwalt. Staatsanwalt.
3: It's probably... Is it a Staatsanwalt?
2: I wouldn't know.
4: No? You don't know?
2: No.
3: Well, what else do you do besides being a Staatsanwalt? Ist das nicht dein Staatsanwalt? Ja, das ist dein Staatsanwalt.
4: Ja, das ist dein Staatsanwalt.
3: Staatsanwalt, der krumme Kerl, hinten her, eine große Schere. I do Schemes, I do. Bravo, it's nothing really. I was just making fun, that's all. Now, tomorrow morning when you're in that courtroom, and the judge asks you what you are, you tell him you're a Staatsanwalt, huh?
2: I'll try to remember that.
3: Yes, he'll throw you right in the can.
4: I'm Staatsanwalt.
3: You say your name is Elfie Staatsanwalt?
4: Nein. Elfie Jarrah.
3: Oh, Jarrah, huh?
4: Yeah.
3: Did you have a job in Germany, Elfie?
4: Yes, as an actress.
3: Oh, you were an actress.
4: Yes.
3: Well, I thought so. You're a very pretty woman.
4: Thank you.
3: Well, were you discovered on a stool in a drugstore eating sauerkraut?
4: No.
3: How does a girl get to be an actress in Germany?
4: Oh, we must learn about 2 years, and after we must pass an examination.
3: An examination?
4: Yes. Huh?
3: What kind of an... Well, what kind of an examination? Do you have to be able to read and write?
4: No, we must play about...
3: play about?
4: Short auditorium. No. And you must be very good, otherwise you are finished. And you never be an actress.
3: Well, then you're a finished actress, aren't
4: you?
3: Yeah,
4: very finished.
3: Were you on the stage in Germany, or did
4: yes.
3: you make TV commercials for Lager Beer?
4: Nein. Huh? It wasn't television.
3: No.
4: I play on the stage about 150 parts and on the movies
3: 150
4: about
3: pounds?
4: 20.
3: You don't look that heavy, huh?
4: Parts, not pounds.
3: Parts? You had 150 parts?
4: Parts on
3: oh,
4: the
3: parts.
4: Stage.
3: Oh, parts.
4: Yes.
3: I thought you said parts.
4: And about 20 films.
3: Oh, movies.
4: Yeah.
3: Well, what were some of the movies you made, Elfie?
4: Der Kongresstanz, der Storchstreik, die lustigen Weiber von Wien, Ehesanatorium. And then I play on the stage. Als Heidelberg, Cyprien, Lilofee, and als ich noch im Flügelkleide.
3: Oh, als ich noch im Flügelkleide, right. I remember that one very well.
4: Yeah.
3: I saw that picture in English.
4: Yes?
3: It was called Marne Par Kettle in The Incredible Shrinking Frankfurter. Have you done any acting in Hollywood, Elsie?
4: Till now, not. I like to do it.
3: You mean you want to get in the movies?
4: Yes, I like to do it.
3: Well, that's unusual. Most girls that come out here want to be car hops. Well, how long did you say you've been in America, Elsie?
4: 2 years.
3: 2 years, huh?
4: Yeah.
3: What are your impressions of the United States?
4: Oh, it's wonderful.
3: You like it here?
4: Yes, amazing was New York for me. And
3: amazing was New York for you?
4: Oh.
3: Well.
4: And especially I love the supermarket here because you can take anything what you like.
3: You take anything you want in the supermarket?
4: Yeah.
3: That's true, but if they catch you, you wind up eating in San Quentin.
4: I don't think so.
3: No. Usually I ask a girl from another country what she thinks of American men, just to be different.
4: Yeah.
3: Do German women compare favorably with American women?
4: Oh, they are very different, yes.
3: They're very different?
4: Yeah, yeah. You say from the German wives, they like Küche, Kinder, Kirche.
3: That means the kitchen?
4: Kitchen.
3: Church?
4: Church.
3: And children.
4: And children, yes.
3: That's the three K's.
4: Yeah,
3: that's not so different here. The American woman's life is composed of the three B's.
4: Yeah.
3: Bingo, bills, and beauty parlors. Well, you're a lovely couple, and I enjoy talking to you. And Elsie, I hope you get a lot of jobs on television.
4: Thank you very much.
3: And in the movies. And
4: I
3: you should be
4: so.
3: A very attractive girl.
4: I hope so.
3: And I'm going to give you a chance just to show my appreciation to win a lot of money here tonight. I presume you took baseball since you just arrived here from Germany.
4: Oh, no.
3: Oh, you selected movies, old and new, huh?
4: Yes.
3: I'm going to ask you some questions. If you miss two in a row, you're out. Will you tell Fannerman and Jaiman what you think of him, Elsie?
4: What I think about him?
3: In Jaiman.
4: He's a good-looking man, a handsome
3: in Jaiman.
4: But she's... Ach, in German?
3: Yeah.
4: Oh, sie sehen sehr gut aus, aber sie sind ein bisschen klein. Ich denke, sie müssen noch etwas warten.
3: You know what she said?
2: No, but it sounds wonderful.
3: Well, if you get four in a row right, you win $1,000.
4: Ach, schön, yes, sir.
3: Yeah, and you want one answer between us, you two, huh?
4: Yeah.
3: All right, who directed Lifeboat, 39 Steps, The Trouble with Harry, and Dial M for Murder, among many others?
4: Lifeboat.
3: Talk it over.
4: Hitchcock.
3: That's right.
4: Hitchcock.
3: That's right.
4: Hitchcock.
3: Hitchcock. That is correct.
4: Sure.
3: You haven't the first one right.
4: Yeah.
3: Now, what is the name of the... What did you say?
2: I was just talking to myself.
3: Well, confine yourself to that. All right. Who played the feminine lead opposite Gordon McRae in Oklahoma and Carousel?
4: Who played?
3: The female lead.
2: Liz Taylor.
3: Gordon McRae in Oklahoma and Carousel.
2: Oh, in Carousel.
3: Who played opposite her? Him. Those. Shirley Jones. Now, Shirley, you should have known that.
4: Shirley Jones? No, yeah. I don't know.
3: Who was the feminine star of The Rainmaker?
4: Oh, Rainmaker, this is Hecht Lancaster.
3: The feminine star.
4: Ah, feminine. The feminine.
3: The dama.
4: Yeah, the dama. I understand.
2: Lancaster?
4: No.
3: No, the dama.
4: The dama.
3: Not the dame, the dama. Kennen Sie nicht die dama?
4: Katharine Hepburn.
3: Yeah, Katharine Hepburn, but the bell is already very going to give it to you because you are so nice.
4: Thank you.
2: You now have one right.
3: We're just as crooked as you are. Now, what British actor, why did you take this category? What British actor starred in Kind Hearts and Coronets, The Lavender Hill Mob, and The Man in the White Suit? A British actor.
4: And the White Suit.
3: Man in the White Suit, The Lavender Hill Mob, and Kind Hearts and Coronets. Which, incidentally, is one of the greatest pictures I've ever seen.
4: Who is this?
3: Well, it was Alec Guinness.
2: Well, back to...
3: Back to what?
2: One wrong.
3: One wrong.
2: Nine.
3: Oh. Now, don't get discouraged. I'm sure you're going to lose. Now...
4: Yeah, I'm sure. Nothing to do with it.
3: Here are the stars. You tell me the picture. Bing Crosby, Frank Sinatra, and Grace Kelly.
4: High
3: What's
4: society.
3: The name of the picture?
4: High Society.
3: High Society is right.
2: One right.
3: Anthony Quinn starred in the award-winning Best Foreign Picture in 1956. What was the picture? Foreign picture.
4: Who started it?
3: Anthony Quinn.
4: Anthony Quinn.
3: Starred in the award-winning Best Foreign Picture of 1956. What was the name of the picture?
4: Anthony Quinn. I saw this thing.
3: It was La Strada.
2: Sorry.
3: Famous picture, great picture.
5: Well, you now have one wrong again.
4: Never. I noticed before.
5: Well, I got a lot of paper left here.
3: What song? What song from Man Who Knew Too Much won an Academy Award?
4: Der Mann, der wusste zu viel. Das ist ja Hitchcock. But I don't know who.
3: This was a song from a picture called The Man Who Knew Too Much. It won an Academy Award, the song.
4: The song? Doris Day makes a song about the child.
3: It's Que Sera Sera.
4: I don't know the title of the song, but I know he. She makes it, Doris Day.
3: You'd have to know the title, otherwise we couldn't do it. Isn't she cute, huh?
4: I can't know the title.
3: Don't you
4: know?
3: Elsie, I'm sorry you didn't know the title of that, but... I'm going to give you one question so you can have a chance to win $100, $50 a piece, huh? And I don't want any help because this is tough. What kind of an animal always carries a rabbit's foot?
4: A rabbit is right.
3: Okay. I'm sorry you didn't win more, but thanks anyway for being with us. You were a very fine and nice couple, huh?
6: We'll find out if our first couple will try for $10,000 in just a moment.
7: Leroy, what are you doing, my boy?
8: A little scientific research for my English class.
7: No, I was always very good at English.
8: What's pronouncing stuff?
7: I was a whiz at pronouncing. Go ahead, try me.
8: Okay, Unc. How do you pronounce H-O-U-S-E?
7: House.
8: Absolutely correct. Uh-huh. Now, how do you pronounce H-O-R-S-E?
7: H-O-R? That's easy. That's horse.
8: Fine. Now, how do you pronounce H-O-U-R-S?
7: H-O-U-R-S? Hours?
8: You pronounce it hours.
7: Yeah, of course. Here, I've got one for you. How do you pronounce NBC?
8: Oh, I know that one. You pronounce NBC entertainment.
7: You're right. No trick about that one. You can depend on NBC to bring you the best in radio entertainment of all kinds, from Bandstand in the morning...
8: to dramas in the afternoon.
7: And news on the hour throughout the day. And don't forget, Tuesday night is a dandy night to tune in Nightline.
8: That's what we're on, folks. The Great Gildersleeve. My uncle.
7: 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Every Tuesday night, be sure to tune in on NBC Radio.
3: All right, George, we're ready to see who wants to get a crack at all the money. Will you bring out the first couple?
2: All right, Louise Squire and Ted Anderson, would you come back, please?
3: Now, you've won $1,000 so far. If you decide to try for the 10 and you fail, you wind up with a total of 500. What are you going to do?
9: You think.
10: We'll go for it.
3: You're going to go for the big money. Now, get together and pick a number from 1 to 10 and then spin this wheel. If any number besides the one you pick comes up, the question is worth $2,000. If your number comes up, the question is worth 10. Now, what number do you want?
9: You say.
3: Five?
10: Five.
3: Give it a turn.

was five and it landed on seven, so this question is worth $2,000. Leonard Hall was chairman of the Republican National Committee in the 1956 election. For $2,000, who was the very active Democratic National Committee chairman in that election? Talk it over.

0: what's the answer you two have decided upon?
1: Mitchell.
0: No, I'm sorry. You should know this. It's Paul Butler. Well, you missed it, but you wind up with $500. That isn't too bad. Congratulations, and thanks for being with us.
2: And thank you.
3: You Bet Your Life is transcribed in Hollywood. 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Directed by Robert Dwan and Bernie Smith. Music by Jack Meekin. This is George Fenneman reminding you to tune in again next week, same time, same station, to hear the one, the only Groucho. And see Groucho every Thursday evening on NBC television. You Bet Your Life is heard by our armed forces around the world.

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1: Once upon a time there was an engineer.
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1: Sonny and Buddy were feeling mighty blue about the disappearance of their little friend Betty. And just as they were making preparations to start their search for her, something happened which changed their sadness into joy. The mother and father of Sonny and Buddy, who have been separated for the past 14 years, have agreed to go back together again and start life all over once more. So tonight, as the reunited family gets ready to leave Mexico, we hear Sonny saying,
2: "Hot dog, look, Buddy, there's that chart over the house car.
3: Oh, boy, it's finished. Come on and let's see it. Can he look keen? It's just like new, isn't it?"
2: "Now, say, I had no idea it would be so nice, did you, Buddy?"
3: "No.
2: But it's all repainted and fixed up so you'd never know it was in a fire."
4: "Well, boys, how do you like it now?"
3: "Oh, it's great, Dad. It looks like a brand new house car. Say, did the insurance company pay for all the work?"
4: "Yes, sir. They paid for everything. Why, they practically gave us a new home. Step inside and see how they remodel it in there."
5: "Oh, look here, Buddy. They've rebuilt the little kitchen and dining room.
2: Oh, boy, isn't that great? I wish Betty were here to see it."
3: "Yeah, Betty would enjoy cooking a meal in here now. And look, they've taken out the curtains and fixed it so you just slide partitions in between the beds at night. See, that's just like a Pullman car."
2: "Well, Dad, now that the house car's all finished, are we really going to leave here tonight and start our search for Betty?"
4: "Well, we're going to try, but I have to have some work done on the motor, and I don't know how long that will take. But just as soon as that's finished, we're pulling out of Mexico."
3: "Does Mother know the house car's finished?"
4: "Oh, yes. She's at the hotel now, packing our clothes."
2: "Say, what town are we going to first, Dad?"
4: "Well, we'll stop in Laredo and do a little investigating there. That's the first town in Texas after we cross the International Bridge. So we'll make it our first stop. We'll ask at the railroad and bus station and see if Betty bought a ticket out of Laredo."
2: "Say, don't you think the lawyer should go to Mexico City and look for her? You know, the customs man might have been mistaken about Betty crossing the bridge the other night."
3: "Yeah, that's right. And you know what the lawyer said? If we don't find Betty in 30 days, she'll lose the entire fortune."
2: "I never knew that Betty had a grandfather and grandmother. Did you, Buddy?"
3: "No, I never heard her mention them. Well, I don't believe she knew anything about them."
2: "And they left her $50,000. Oh, gosh. I wonder what she'll do with the money if she gets it."
3: "I wonder, too. Sonny, what would you do with $50,000 if someone should give it to you right now, I mean? What would be the first thing you'd buy?"
2: "A cozy and comfortable little home for Dad and Mother, so they'd never be separated again."
6: That's right, Sonny. Think about your mom and papa first, always."
3: "All right, and then how about buying some little kind of business for Dad, so he'd never have to leave Mother and travel again?"
2: "That's a good idea, Buddy. And then, I think I'd like to put away enough money in the bank so we'd be sure of getting through high school and college."
3: "All right. Now you have Mother and Dad settled in a little home, and you bought Dad a little business, and we put money in the bank for our education. So let's see now. We should have about $20,000 left."
2: "Mm-hmm."
3: "Well, what should we do with it?"
2: "Well, I think I'd like to go out and buy shoes and clothes for all the poor people I could find until all the money was spent."
6: "Yeah, I wish you'd put aside about 30 cents out of that $50,000 and get me a pair of socks."
2: "All right, Charco."
7: Well, you got the new house car back again, ain't you?"
2: "Mm-hmm."
7: "Sure is a right smart looking outfit now."
3: "Yeah, come in here and see how it looks inside, Sheriff."
7: "Yeah, don't mind if we do. Well, it looks right pured in here. I wouldn't mind sleeping in one of the mare bunks myself. Yeah, I'm powerful glad you got it back without any trouble, because I always suspected that the insurance company was going to try to prove that Doc set it on fire to collect the insurance money."
2: "Oh, Sheriff, you're always suspecting somebody of something. Why don't you try to look on the bright side of life once in a while?"
7: "Yeah, now that the house car's all finished, I reckon you'll be leaving here pretty soon."
3: "Yes, we may leave tonight. Mother's at the hotel now packing all our things."
7: "Jamal? Jump in G-Hospital. Is she going along with you?"
2: "Oh, yeah, we forgot to tell you, Sheriff, that Dad and Mother have made up. Mother's forgiven Dad. Just think, Sheriff, after all these years, Dad and Mother are reunited again."
7: "Well, I ain't at all surprised. Of course, it took a lot of talking on my part, but I knowed I'd fix things up with them if I just kept on the job." "You boys got me to thank for bringing your Ma and Pa back together again."
2: "Well, we hope you can help us find Betty, Sheriff, and then we'll have a real family reunion."
7: "Well, what town are you figuring on going to first?"
3: "Why, Dad said we'd stop in Laredo first. We're going to search the state, and Dad said he thought the lawyer ought to stay here in Mexico and look for Betty. Don't you think so, Sheriff?"
7: "Well, don't know now. Where is that lawyer fella now?"
2: "Out looking for Betty, I guess."
7: "Well, do you know anything about this here lawyer? Where he come from? Who sent him down here? What's his name?"
3: "Why, no, we don't know anything about him, Sheriff, Except that he just told us Betty's grandparents had left her $50,000.
7: Well, I wouldn't put much stock in what that lawyer said. That might just be a trick of his'n to get the folks' mind off the right track. Chances are 10 to 1 that lawyer fella had something to do with Miss Betty's disappearance. I'm going to do some investigating. I'll see you later, boys.
2: All right. Say, what are all the people gathering around for? Gee, look at them staring.
8: Well, you did get it fixed up again, didn't you, boy?
3: You mean the house car? Oh, yes, ma'am. How do you like it now?
9: Oh, gosh. It's prettier than it was before it was burned.
8: Well, my wife will want to come down and see it, so I had better go home and tell her it's all finished. It will make my wife very happy.
10: Say, ain't you going to put on a show pretty soon?
4: Coming out right now, folks. I was supposed to give you a show tonight, so I might just as well be now as any other time. Well, Jocko, suppose you give the signal to the folks downtown. Let them come down here and join the happy throng. There it is, folks, our new house car. How does it look? Just like new, doesn't it? It just goes to prove what a little paint will do for you. And that's a good example of what my tonic and tono will do for you. Now, if you'll run down, either at the heels or just your constitution, you need a bottle of my medicine. Remember, folks, this sun burns up your system just like the fire burned this house car. So be wise. Take home a bottle of Dr. Legree's tonic and toner.
8: Hey, Mr. Doc, you know, Erastus and me was just talking about Miss Betty and the fortune that has been left to her.
4: Yes?
8: Yeah, well, Erastus says that if he was to get $50,000 fortune, the first thing he would be to buy a ticket back to his old river home.
4: Well,
8: tell him all about it.

came to Mills, my river home. I love that sweet serenade while under the shade of the tree. I'm seeing the steamers, hearing the whistles, watching the paddles churning in the deep. I'm hearing the darkies down on the levee singing in rhythm, hallelujah. I went

0: did you know that elephant's milk was good to drink?
1: No, I didn't know it, is it?
0: Well, yeah. It says here in this paper that a baby gained 50 pounds in 1 week drinking elephant's milk.
1: Mm-mm. A baby gained 50 pounds in 1 week from drinking elephant's milk? Well, whose baby was it?
0: Why, the elephant.
1: Oh, you're crazy, Jeff.
0: And speaking about milk, Raptor,
1: mm-hmm.
0: Can you milk a cow?
1: Why, sure I can milk a cow.
0: Yeah, well, just tell me, which side does you milk the cow from?
1: Why, from the outside, of course.
0: Yeah, and you know something? Cows takes my mind back to the trip that we made out in the country last week. You know, Miss Doc, there was a lady from the city what was visiting the farmer. And she went out to the barnyard with the farmer's wife.
2: Yes?
0: Well, and she looked at the cow and said to the farmer lady, what are those things on the cow's head? And the farmer lady told her that them was cow's horns. Well, about that time, the cow went, moo! And the city lady said, which horn did you blow then?
1: Well, that ain't as funny as the spirit Jocko had during the World War. He told me that he was milking a cow one day when a city lady come by. And she thought he ought to be fighting in the war instead of milking. And looking at Charco busy with his milking, she says, young man, why aren't you at the front?
0: And what did Charco say when the lady asked him why he wasn't at the front?
1: He said, cause there ain't no milk at that end. Ladies and gentlemen, by special inquest, Sambo will sing, She Reminds Me of You. Give him a hand.
0: She walks like you. She talks like you. Said pretty little things just the way you do. So I fell in love with her because she reminds me of you. Oh, she pouts like you and she doubts like you. Always keeps on telling me that I'm untrue. So I fell in love with her because she reminds me of you.

0: Sheriff. Yep, I got news about Miss Betty.
1: News about Betty?
0: Yeah. Ain't no need for you to start out looking for Miss Betty, because you ain't never going to see her no more.
2: What? What do you mean, Sheriff?
0: Well, Miss Betty had a hat, didn't she? Well,
1: of course Betty had a hat.
0: Well, I found her hat floating in the river, along with a man's hat.
1: Where is the hat?
0: Well, I give it to the Mexican police, and they're searching the river now looking for Miss Betty.
2: You don't mean, Sheriff, that Betty...
0: It's exactly what I mean. Miss Betty has met with foul play, and more than likely that lawyer fellow knows something about it.
1: Oh, Sheriff.
0: You boys said you didn't know his name, didn't you?
2: Why, no, we don't know his name.
0: Well, I do. He can't put nothing over on Sheriff Ebony's bellbottom. He took precious good care not to tell his name, but I found it out, found out what it was. And when we find the fellow what owns this here hat, we'll have the man who is responsible for Miss Betty's terrible fate.
1: Where did you find his name, Sheriff?
0: I found his name printed in the inside band of his hat.
2: Well, what is his name, Sheriff?
0: John B. Stetson.

Well, the sheriff may know a lot about hunting criminals, but he knows very little about the people who manufacture hats. But what about the other hat? The one the sheriff thinks belongs to Betty. He says it's in the hands of the Mexican police. Well, that means we'll have to wait until our next episode to find out more about the

0: Steiner.
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6: All aboard for the transcribed premiere production, The Cruise of the Paul Parrot. That thrilling story of whaling days and adventure among savages on a strange island. Well, it looks like a showdown with our friends from the Paul Parrot and their last surviving enemy, Privateer Briney. Surprising Briney, who, with a few of the privateer crew, had attempted to take over the good ship Paul Parrot, Captain Dalton, Dickon, and the rest of our friends are in the midst of a furious set-to. Dickon has chosen hand-to-hand combat with Briney. And in an attempt to catch Dickon, Briney has caught his hook hand in Dickon's peg leg. Johnny Robbins, who with Sue Grange has been witnessing the fracas, sees his opportunity to recover the diamonds which are on Briney's person. Leaving Sue and accompanied by his recently acquired pet jaguar, Johnny heads for the midst of the fray.
7: This is where you come in.
8: Avast! Johnny, lad! Stay out of this or you'll be hurt!
7: Don't worry, Captain Dalton. I'll watch myself.
9: Avast! Avast, you lop-eared barnacle! You can't get that blooming old can loose now, can you?
10: Blow me down! I'm fast for sure. I'll yank your
9: bloomin'
10: peg leg off, I will.
9: You will you? You'll yank your bloomin' hook hand off first, me hearty. And if you think you won't, here,
10: take that! Oh, the blighter kicked me, did it?
9: Yeah, you know, I don't usually fight like this, you bloomin' swab. But if I can't reach you with me hand, I can with me foot. And you may lay to that there.
10: Paul,
9: you
10: flicking tingling. Paul, say, I've had enough, I have.
9: Oh, you have, have you? I'll teach you to call me a peg leg porcupine,
10: oh.
9: I will.
10: Oh, I takes it back. I takes it back, I does. Leave off, will you?
7: Oh, my Briney, where are those diamonds?
10: Oh, I don't know what you're talking about. So help me, I don't.
9: Oh, yes, you does, you blooming swab. Shut out now, shut out those diamonds.
7: Wait a minute, Dickon. Just hold him there, that's all. Briney, I'll give you one more chance to hand over those diamonds, or I'll set this animal on you.
10: Blow me down. Keep that monster away from me. I'll give you the diamonds.
7: All right, that's better. Lie down, Jaggy, old boy.
10: Here they are, in me blouse. I didn't want the bloomin' swag anyway.
9: Is that so? No, he didn't want the bloomin' swag.

0: in me blouse. I didn't want the bloomin' swag anyway.
1: Is that so? No, he didn't want the bloomin' swag anyway. He was just keeping him safe for us, that's all.
2: Drop anchor, Captain Shelter. We gives up, we die.
3: About time, you bloomin' pirate.
4: We've had enough fighting, Captain Dalton. He'll do anything you say, but heave to.
3: Cease firing, men. The pirates are showing the white flag for fair.
5: Aye, aye, sir. Cease firing, you audience.
3: Throw down your arms, you thieving privateers. Mr. Wainwright, see that these men are taken care of so they can do no more harm.
6: Aye, aye, sir.
3: Mr. Grange.
7: Yes, Captain Dalton.
3: Go back and see if Miss Wilson's all right. See that the men in the crew who are injured are properly taken care of. I'm going down there and find out what's wrong with old Dickon.
7: Yes, sir. From the fight he's been putting up, Dickon seems to be all right. Hey, but he and that rascal Briney are still on the ground.
3: Aye, blow me down. I'm going to find out what it's all about.
7: And look there, Captain Dalton.
3: Huh?
7: Johnny is standing over them. And there's the animal with him that had the fight with the black leopard.
3: Aye. You're right, Mr. Grange. Avast, there comes little Sue, walking away from the jungle toward the beach. Ah, the young'uns are safe anyway.
7: Thank goodness for that, Captain Dalton. Looks like things are beginning to turn out all right.
3: It does, Mr. Grange, and you may lay to that. I'll be back with Johnny and Sue as soon as I find out what's going on down there. Avast! Johnny! Is all well down there?
8: All's well, Captain Dalton. We've got the situation well under control.
3: Dickon, are you all right?
9: Aye, Captain. Old Dickon's all right as usual. If you can only get me untangled from this blooming barnacle here.
4: Help me. I can't get me hand out of the sailor's peg leg.
9: So help me. It didn't hurt a bit, it didn't.
3: Hold it a minute. I'll see if I can pry you loose here. Let this be a lesson to you, Briney, you buzzard. Be careful where you're swinging this fish hook of yours in the future.
4: S'help me, Captain Dalton. It's taught me a lesson, it has. First chance I'm changing me hook hand for a feather duster.
9: Blow me down, it's a good idea. It'll match the rest of you, it will.
3: Ah, that's enough, Dickon. The swab suffered enough for his treachery. Here now, one more yank, and I think I'll make it. You're a free man, Briney. Go over there and join the rest of your mutineers, and we'll take care of you later.
4: Aye.
3: Oh, Johnny, lad. You're all right, too.
8: Aye, Captain Dalton. Oh. And look here.
3: Blow me down. The diamonds.
9: Aye, the diamonds. And it was a smooth one the way he got them away from Briney. He threatened to loose the animal on him, he did.
3: We heard about the animal, Johnny. Where in the world did you take up with him?
8: He's followed us ever since Sue and I took a thorn out of his foot.
10: Oh. Johnny means he took the thorn out, Captain Dalton.
8: Well, you patted his head while I did it. You helped him as much as I did.
3: You're both brave ones for fair. But what are you going to do with him now?
10: Well, I was thinking, Captain Dalton, maybe we could take him back with us when we set sail.
3: You mean if we set sail, lass? We're not sure whether we can get away from here yet. But even so, you can't take the Jaguar with you.
8: Oh, but Captain Dalton, Sue and I will be responsible for him. We'll see that he doesn't harm anyone.
3: No, lad. No, even if you could do that, it still wouldn't be right. Look at it this way. Perhaps somewhere back in that jungle, this Jaguar's mate is waiting for him. And you know, it wouldn't be the right thing to separate him.
10: I never thought of that, Captain Dalton.
8: No, neither did I. But Captain Dalton, he saved our lives when he killed the black leopard.
3: Aye, lad, I know that. He saved your life in return for the favor you did him. Turnabout's fair play, and now you're both even up again. Johnny, if he minds you, tell him to go back to the jungle. For the longer you keep him, the harder the parting will be. Oh, lad, blow me down. I know how you feel. But this way will be the best.
10: Captain Dalton's right, Johnny. I guess you'd better send him back.
8: You're right, Sue. Jaggy, old boy, thanks for all you've done, but you better go back to your home now.
10: Oh. Goodbye, Jaggy, old fella.
8: So long, Jaggy. Now go on back.
10: Oh.

0: Captain, blow me down. Will you look how the animal obeys Johnny?
1: Aye, Dickon. He's heading straight for the jungle. He's heading back to his home. And something tells me if we can, that's what we should be doing. Dickon, take charge of the men and see that repairs are made to the Poll Parrot right away.
0: Aye, aye, sir.
1: Somehow, some way, I feel as if we'll soon have the Gold Ship Poll Parrot off this beach and full sail, pulling for New Bedford and home.
0: Quiet, you blooming dodo. All hands are working at top speed, they are. It'll lash me to a yardarm. After we get the Poll Parrot in ship shape, what's to be done? Blow me down, we can't just lift her off the beach, we can't.
2: But, Dickon, we'll float the Poll Parrot somehow. Captain Dalton said we will, and I believe anything he says.
3: You're right, Sue. If Captain Dalton says we'll soon be on our way home, then I think we will, too.
0: Aye, you young'uns have a lot of faith in the captain, and so is old Dickon. Blow me down. But really, just for the life of this old sea rat, I don't see how we're going to do it.
2: Well, Dickon, maybe the tide will come in far enough to float us back out.
0: No, lass. No, old Dickon thinks you're wrong there. The blooming hurricane what beached us did a mighty thorough job of it. So help me, when it threw us on the beach, it made sure we were beyond the high tide line. And whatever gets us off of this beach is going to have to pull us off, and you may lay to that.
1: Ahoy! Well, mates, things are progressing in tip-top shape. We'll have no more trouble from the privateers, for they've all sworn allegiance to the Poll Parrot. They've thrown in their lot with us, and they're helping repair the ship.
0: But, Captain, what about that Seahawk Briney?
1: That Seahawk Briney, as you call him, Dickon, swore to obey orders. And he threatened to rip out the gullet of any of his mates who didn't stand by the Poll Parrot.
0: Aye, but, Captain, I don't trust him. I don't.
1: You may trust him now, Dickon. The old sea dog has learned his lesson.
2: But, Captain Dalton, even if we do repair the ship, Dickon says he doesn't see how we'll be able to float the Poll Parrot with nothing to pull her off the beach.
4: Well, Dickon! You old scoundrel, that's mutiny.
1: Where's your faith, Dickon?
0: Aye, Captain. You know well enough my faith is in Captain Dalton, skipper of the good ship Poll Parrot.
1: Thank you, Dickon. But blow me down, if that's the truth, that faith should be enough to know that when the right time comes, how, when, or why, I don't know. But blow me down, there'll be a right time. And
3: I'll
1: when...
3: Avast, Captain! The right time is here! Look toward the horizon!
2: Oh, Johnny's right! Look out there!
0: Captain Dalton, do you sees what I sees?
1: Aye.
0: Lash me to a yardarm, sir. If it ain't a sail, I'm what Briney called me, a peg-leg porcupine.
4: By the great horn spoon, Dickon, you're right. A sail it is!
5: A sail in sight. But whatever ship it is, will it make for the island or will it pass in the night? If it makes for the island, the troubles of our friends on the good ship Poll Parrot will be over, at least for the time being. Be sure to listen for the next transcribed episode in The Cruise of the Poll Parrot to discover the future course of events. Until then, this is your Poll Parrot announcer, Dave Ward, saying goodbye.
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9: 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Very nice, young Harold. 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
12: Hello, sir. 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
12: Yeah. 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That's why, sir, nothing tastes nicer.

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1: I hope you're not hungry, dear Henry, dear Henry. 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
2: Well, that's a nice thing, isn't it? 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
1: Henry,
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1: Henry, I've got me secret supply.
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0: 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Well, it's a typical January evening in the city of Summerfield, and striding down the main street is the familiar figure of the water commissioner. There's a lot of bounce in his step these days because since meeting the attractive Miss Grace Tuttle, his cup of happiness is overflowing. Trouble is, there's a dreg in the bottom of the cup in the person of Miss Tuttle's brother, Sidney.
1: I don't understand how a wonderful girl like Grace can have such a sponger for a brother. Oh, well, every rose has its thorn. I'm not going to let her stick me for any more money. I guess I better stop in Peavy's and get some cigars. Sidney smoked my last one. Hello, Peavy.
2: Hello, Mr. Gildersleeve. I'll be with you in just a moment.
1: Take your time.
2: Very well. 2 dozen aspirin, 1.5 gross of bubble gum.
1: What are you doing, Peavy?
2: Taking inventory, Mr. Gildersleeve. 5 rolls of sterile gauze, 2 bottles of Panky's Panacea. This Panacea's been around here for years.
1: What's it good for, Peavy?
2: Well, they say it's a nerve medicine, but nobody around here's had nerve enough to try it. You care for 2 bottles at the price of 1?
1: No, thanks, Peavy. And I'm afraid I can't wait for you to finish your inventory. How about some cigars and a box of candy?
2: Very well. Calling on Miss Tuttle, I take it.
1: Yeah. Come to think of it, just give me 1 cigar.
2: You don't want your usual half dozen?
1: No, since Grace's brother came, I only get to smoke 1 out of 6 anyhow.
2: You don't change.
1: Now on, he isn't even going to get a cigar out of me. What a no-account brother.
2: I wouldn't exactly call him no-account. He has accounts all over town.
1: I know.
2: Including Peavy's Pharmacy.
1: I'm sorry I brought him in here, Peavy. He's embarrassed me with all of my friends. Sponging, borrowing, pretending he left his wallet at home.
2: Well, he's a likable fellow, and you can include him in your income tax.
1: What do you mean?
2: Well, you can marry his sister and count him as a deduction.
1: Yes, yes.
2: Here's your 1 cigar and the candy for Miss Tuttle.
1: Thanks, Peavy.
2: Now, what are you taking Brother Sidney, a $10 bill?
1: Peavy, he's borrowed his last dollar from me.
2: Mr. Gildersleeve, it's hard to cope with a man who lives by his wits.
1: Well, I can match wits with him. I'll admit he's a smooth operator, but I wasn't back of the barn when they passed out the brains.
2: Where were you?

0: hope Gracie's brother isn't here. Well, if he wants to borrow anything tonight, I'm the one who left the wallet at home.
1: Hello, Throckmorton.
2: Hello, Grace.
1: Come in.
0: Thank you.
1: Let me take your coat.
0: Oh, I'll take care of the coat. You take the candy. Here.
1: Candy? Throckmorton, you brought me candy just last night.
0: Well, as I remember, Sidney ate the box of chocolate-covered cherries. Said he was looking for a caramel center.
1: Sidney loves your candy.
0: Yeah, I can see that. Is he home tonight?
1: He's dressing to go out.
0: Good. Yeah, I mean, nice night for it.
1: But he said he wouldn't think of leaving without seeing you.
0: Uh-oh.
3: Is that you, Throck?
0: Throck. Hello, Sidney.
3: You have a cigar?
0: Yes, I have a cigar.
1: Shall I take it into him, Throckmorton?
0: Huh? Oh, yes, well, sure, take it along.
1: Here you are, Sidney, and I'm afraid it's Throckmorton's last cigar.
3: Oh, isn't he smoking?
0: I'll say I'm smoking. He has my cigar, and I haven't even seen him yet.
3: Oh, my favorite brand. Get Throck's lighter for me, will you, sis?
0: You already have it. You borrowed it last night.
3: Oh, yes. Well, here it is.
1: Throckmorton, you and Sidney amuse me. You're just like a couple of fraternity brothers.
0: Oh?
1: You're always borrowing things from each other. There's such a wonderful spirit of give and take between you.
0: You know, I've given about as much as I can take.
3: Well, how do I look?
1: Sidney, how handsome you are.
3: Irresistible, huh?
0: Oh, brother.
1: You know, I haven't seen that tie before.
3: Well, I bought it to give Throck for Christmas, but I liked it so well, I gave it to myself.
0: Well, thanks for the thought.
1: Sidney has a date with a new girl tonight, Throckmorton.
3: Yes, indeed. Wow.
0: New girl? Sidney has gotten acquainted around town in a hurry.
1: Well, he has you to thank for that, Throckmorton.
3: Yes, I owe Throck a great deal. Say, I didn't get to the bank today. Did you have a loose 10-spot, pal?
0: Sorry, pal. I left my wallet home tonight.
3: What? You're taking my sister out and you don't have any money?
1: Well, we don't have to go anywhere.
0: Well,
3: but Throck, when a fella has a date with a girl, he doesn't dare go out without some money. Imagine going on a date without any money.
0: Well, like Grace said.
3: Oh, I know. You're going to stay here and spend a cheap evening.
0: Now, look, there's nothing cheap about me.
3: But you said you didn't have your wallet.
0: I don't have my wallet, but I have some money here in my pocket. See?
3: Oh, thanks. I'll just take the 10. You keep the ones.
0: He trapped again. Good morning, Leroy.
4: Hi, Unc.
0: Morning, Bertie.
5: Morning, Miss Gildersleeve. Waffles are about ready.
4: Hey, you got home early last night. I heard you when you came in.
0: Well, I was disgusted.
4: With Miss Tuttle?
0: That brother of hers.
5: He's still giving you trouble, Miss Gildersleeve.
4: Put the bite on you again, huh?
0: For $10. I don't know how he does it. It happens so fast.
4: I don't know why you put up with him, Unc. If I were you, I'd quit going to see Miss Tuttle.
5: Leroy, your uncle ain't gonna give up the goose just cause her brother takes the golden egg.
0: Yeah, that's right, Bertie. Miss Tuttle isn't responsible for what her brother does. Now, I'm willing to take the bitter with the sweet.
4: You think she's pretty sweet, huh?
0: Leroy, she's a wonderful girl. Now, I'm not going to let anything come between us. Where's the morning paper?
4: Right here.
5: Here's your hot waffle.
0: You're good. I just glanced through the paper while the parquet is melting.
5: Yes, sir.
0: Yeah, nothing much in the headlines. What's this? Who? No.
5: Miss Guilty, what you staring at?
4: You look like you've seen a ghost.
5: Mr. Guilty, can't you get your breath?
4: What's up, Unc?
0: Leela's back.
4: Who?
0: Leela Ransom.
5: Mrs. Leela Ransom's in town?
0: You says Mrs. Leela Ransom of Savannah has come north to spend the winter.
5: That sounds like Miss Ransom, all right.
0: Paper says she's opened her house. I didn't know that.
4: Well, you haven't been down that street since she left.
0: From this picture, Leela hasn't changed much.
5: Have they got her there in the paper?
0: Right here.
5: My, my, don't she look pretty?
0: Leela always loved those frothy outfits.
4: Is she going to wear that here in the winter?
0: This picture was taken down in Savannah, no doubt.
5: That woman is really something.
4: What's that she has on her head, a flower bowl?
0: That's a picture hat, Leroy. Leela always looked great in those.
4: Well, there goes Miss Tuttle.
0: What?
4: Yeah. Hello, Mrs. Ransom. Goodbye, Miss Tuttle.
0: No, wait a minute. I wouldn't think of giving up Miss Tuttle just because Leela's back. I haven't seen her for years. She's just a memory. She means nothing to me.
4: Okay.
5: Miss Gildersleeve, you and Mrs. Ransom were engaged.
0: Whatever feeling I had for Leela is gone. It's over the hill. Water under the bridge. Old hat.
5: Some of the old hats are the best hats.
0: No, but Leela's not for me. She's nothing but a disturbing influence.
4: Yeah.
0: She didn't see fit to let me know she was coming to town, and it's just as well. I would have been obligated to call on her.
5: You ain't gonna?
0: Certainly not. She isn't gonna get me in a tizzy again. Excuse me, Leroy.
4: Well, then where are you going?
0: Well, I just remembered an early appointment downtown.
5: Mr. Gilsley, you forgot to eat your waffle.
0: Oh, well, I'll eat it on the way.
4: How about that? Unc walking down the street munching a waffle.
5: Leroy, your uncle ain't responsible now. He's smelling the magnolias.

0: There's no harm in walking past Leela's house on the way to the office. Even if it is in the wrong direction. No use being a creature of habit, going to work the same way every morning. And there's no use being in a hurry. Say, her hedge has grown so tall I can't see if she's home or not. Yeah, maybe she isn't. Maybe the newspaper made a mistake. And if they have, I'd better check and report it. Why don't I part the hedge and peek through? Shutters are open. And the shades are up. Hey, there's smoke coming out of the chimney. And where there's smoke, there must be fire. I don't see anything of Leela. I wonder if she's changed much.
1: Boo!
2: Oop!
1: Throckmorton!
2: Leela, it's you!
1: Yes, it's me!
2: Well, well, well!
1: Oh, Throckmorton, I'm just tickled pink to see you.
2: Why, George, I'm glad to see you, too.
1: What are you doing peeping through my hedge?
2: Yeah, well, I heard you were in town. I was passing by on my way to the office. And
1: you mean you were going to pass little old Leela by?
2: Well, after all, Leela, you didn't let me know you were coming to town. There's no reason why I should come by just to see if you were here.
1: You cute little old boy, you.
3: Minute. There's no use of us standing out here with our noses poking through the hedge.
2: Well, I might come in for just a minute, for old time's sake.
3: I'll meet you at the gate.
2: Never mind, I'll just jump the hedge.
3: Oh, you silly boy, you come around now, don't you go kicking up your heels.
2: Right, George, it's good to see you back, Leela.
3: Thank you, Throckmorton. Oh, I must oil this squeaky gate.
2: Yeah. Things do get a little rusty.
3: Oh, I imagine I have a lot of fences to fix.
2: Oh? What does she mean by that?
3: Because when I came back, I didn't expect to find everything just the way I left it. Come on in, Throckmorton.
2: Thank you. Just for a moment. I'm pretty busy these days.
3: You are? Tell me about your girls.
2: Leela, I'm talking about the water department.
3: Oh, I was only teasing. I think. One reason I didn't write you I was coming was because I didn't know what commitments you might have. With a girl, I mean.
2: Me?
3: And you know, Leela, I'd never for anything in the world even look at a man who belonged to some other girl. Leela's no trespasser.
2: You wouldn't be trespassing, Leela. I'm not posted. You don't see any no-hunting signs on me.
3: Throckmorton, you're just as sporty as ever.
2: Yeah, I guess I am.
3: Look me in the eye now, Throckmorton.
2: Yeah, all right.
3: Who are you going around with?
2: Zeke.
3: Zeke who?
2: Leela, I
3: fess up now. Does my old beau have another girl? Throckmorton, you're not answering my question.
2: Did you ask me a question? I was looking you in the eye.
3: I asked you if you have another girl.
2: Me? No. What's Grace got that Leela hasn't got? Except a no good brother.
4: 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Lighter-bodied Kraft Oil. Well, let's get back to the great Gildersleeve. He was getting along famously with his new girlfriend, Grace Tuttle, when he received a most severe but not unpleasant shock. Leela Ransom, his old flame, flickered into town.
0: By the way, Bertie, Mrs. Ransom asked about you.
5: That's nice. Of course, you wasn't going to see Miss Ransom.
0: Well?
5: At least that's what you said.
0: Well, it just happened that...
5: That's just what you said, Mr. Gildersleeve. You're going to be loyal to Miss Tuttle. That's just what you said.
0: Bertie, all I did was walk past her house on the way to work this morning.
5: Yes, and at high noon, you still wasn't at the office.
0: Well, Bertie, I couldn't be rude to her.
5: No, sir.
0: After all, she spoke first.
5: Where'd she stay, Mr. Gildersleeve?
0: Boo. Hey, that is...
5: Yes, sir. And I bet you booed right back.
1: Who booed right back?
5: I bet he did, Leroy.
1: Who did?
0: Leroy, don't be curious.
1: Who's curious? I just want to know who booed who.
0: You see, Bertie, she was on the other side of the hedge.
5: Yeah.
1: Who was on the other side of the hedge?
0: When she said boo.
1: Who said boo?
0: She did.
1: Who's she and who said boo to who?
5: She said boo to him, Leroy.
1: Who's him?
0: Me.
1: Well, I got that pinned down. Who's she?
0: Oh, my goodness. Mrs. Ransom.
1: Yeah? Why is she booing you, Unc? Because she knows you have another girl?
0: No, Leroy, I don't have another girl.
1: You did this morning. What happened to Miss Tuttle?
0: Well, I've been giving some thought to what you and Bertie said.
1: What did we say?
0: This morning you gave me some pretty sound advice.
5: We did?
0: You suggested I not put up with Miss Tuttle's brother.
5: Oh.
0: And naturally, to avoid him, I'll have to stay away from Miss Tuttle.
1: What a phony excuse for dropping a girl.
0: Watch it, young man.
5: He ain't dropping her, Leroy. He's just putting her on the shelf.
0: No, wait a minute. You two make it sound as if I'm just doing this because Leela Ransom came to town.
5: Yes.
0: But you know I can't even turn around without Miss Tuttle's brother borrowing money from me.
5: Yes.
0: You know he's always taking advantage of me and my friends.
5: Yes.
0: So the fact that Mrs. Ransom came to town on the day I made this decision has nothing to do with it.
5: No, sir.

0: Hello, Petey.
1: Yeah, hello, Mr. Gildersleeve. What can I do for you?
0: Yeah, I'd like a box of candy. Something for Miss Tuttle.
1: You're buying Miss Tuttle an awful lot of candy. Not that I object to making the sale.
0: You know, this is for a special occasion, Petey. We're breaking up.
1: How's that?
0: I'm calling the whole thing off. This is my swan song.
1: Well, then why are you buying her candy?
0: Well, to soften the blow.
1: Well, how about some cream centers if you're going to hit her over the head with it?
0: You know what I mean, Petey. I'm just not going with her anymore.
1: I heard Mrs. Ransom is back in town.
0: No, it isn't that. I just can't stand Miss Tuttle's brother. By the way, give me two boxes of candy.
1: You breaking up with him, too?
0: This is for another party. As long as I'm going by Miss Tuttle's, I may as well stop by Mrs. Ransom's, too.
1: My, my.
0: But I am through with Sidney. He's mooched off me for the last time.
1: Well, Mr. Gildersleeve, I finally had to clamp down on him here in the store. He pays cash when he comes in here now.
0: Yeah, I know. He gets it from me.
1: Here's the candy. Now, I'd suggest this box for the incoming Mrs. Ransom. It says surprise assortment.
0: Good.
1: And this box for the outgoing lady.
0: What does it say?
1: Nuts, chocolate covered.
0: Phoebe.
1: Anything else, Mr. Gildersleeve?
0: Well, before I go break the sad news to Miss Tuttle, I'd better fortify myself with a sandwich.
1: Mm-hmm.
0: Give me a Swiss cheese on rye and a cup of coffee.
1: Swiss and Java coming up.
0: Uh-oh. Here comes Sidney Tuttle.
2: Well, Frog.
0: Hello.
2: Greetings, Mr. Phoebe.
1: Oh, hello, Mr. Tuttle. Here's your sandwich, Mr. Gildersleeve.
0: Yeah, thanks, Phoebe.
2: Having a bite, Frog?
0: Yep.
2: I think I'll have something to eat, too. Let me have his check, Mr. Peavy.
1: How's that?
0: No, I'll pay my own check, Sidney.
2: Now, Throck, if you offered to pay my check, I'd let you.
0: I haven't offered to pay yours.
2: Aw, come on. Let me buy your lunch.
0: Well, if you insist. But I don't like to be obligated. I tell you what, you buy my lunch, and I'll buy yours.
2: It's a deal. Give him a cigar, Mr. Peavy, and give me his check.
1: Very well. Mr. Gildersleeve's check is for a Swiss on rye, a cup of coffee, and a cigar.
0: Well, thank you, Sidney.
2: Don't mention it.
0: When he orders, Peavy, give me his check.
1: Very well.
2: Miss Peavy, I'll have a dollar and a half turkey plate, pie a la mode, and a couple of cigars.
0: What?
2: Say, Throck, it just occurred to me, I'm coming out ahead in this exchange.
0: Oh, no, you're not. I'm having a turkey plate for dessert. That did it. I have to call off things with Grace. I wonder why she doesn't come to the door.
3: Just a minute.
0: Yeah, this is going to break her up. But if I don't go through with it, her brother's going to break me.
4: Come in, Throckmorton.
0: Thank you.
4: Sorry to keep you waiting, but I hadn't finished dressing.
0: Oh, you didn't have to dress up for me. This trip.
4: I would have asked you to come another time, but on the phone you sounded so urgent.
0: Well, this is something that can't wait.
4: Oh?
0: Grace, I believe in putting my cards on the table.
4: Well, that's always a good idea.
0: I don't believe in beating around the bush.
4: Neither do I.
0: No, I'm not one to be mealy-mouthed. If there's something bothering me, I come out with it. If there's something on my chest, I come out with it. If I have something to tell a party, I come out with it.
4: Throckmorton, when is this coming out party?
0: I just want to prepare you. Let you know I don't hem and haw. Dilly-dally.
4: But what are you trying to tell me?
0: Grace, I think you're a wonderful girl. One of the best.
4: Thank you.
0: I don't mind saying you'd make a wonderful wife.
4: Are you trying to propose?
0: No, no. I'm just trying to say I may not be seeing you for a while.
4: Well, then you know the Major's in town.
0: The Major? That fellow you've got framed on the piano?
4: Well, I was wondering how I'd tell you he's going to be in town for a while. Well, it's nice of you to defer to him.
0: Look, I'm not deferring to anybody.
4: Well, there he is. I think he'll be terribly jealous when he sees you, but I do want you to meet him.
0: Oh?
4: I don't think he'll start anything, but in college he was heavyweight boxing champion, and he hasn't forgotten it.
0: He was?
4: His temper worries me sometimes, and he's such a huge man.
0: Well, I don't want you to worry. Why don't I just slip out the window? Anything for the boys in the service.
5: Whew.
0: I left in such a hurry, I forgot to give Grace her chocolates. Well, I'm glad I didn't now. That brother of hers isn't going to eat his way through another box of my candy.
5: Hi, Unc!
0: Yeah, what? Oh, hello, Leroy.
5: What do you got, candy?
0: Yeah.
5: You bringing two boxes home?
0: Who said I'm on my way home, my boy?
5: Oh, I get it. You're heading for Mrs. Ransom's.
0: You bet.
5: Hey, I think I'll go with you.
0: What?
5: I haven't said hello to Mrs. Ransom.
0: No, Leroy.
5: It would be the polite thing for me to do, and you're always telling me to be polite.
0: Well, in this case, you could overdo it.
5: Me?
0: Leela and I have many things to talk about. I'm looking forward to an evening alone with her by a nice, warm fire.
5: Okay, I'll just go in, tip my cap, and say, Mrs. Ransom, thanks for coming north for the winter and thawing out my uncle. Okay. I guess you wound things up with Miss Tuttle, huh?
0: Regretfully. But it was worth it to get rid of her brother, Sidney. Every time I called on her, he was in the parlor waiting to pounce on me, smoking my cigars and eating my candy.
5: Yeah, but I liked Sidney. He was a nice kind of a bum.
0: Yes, yes. Well, here's where I turn in, Leroy.
5: Hey, Unc, you want me to go in and get some oil from Mrs. Ransom to fix that gate?
0: No. Go home.
5: Okay. So long.
0: So long, my boy. Well, Gildersleeve, you've burned your bridges. Now you're on the threshold of a new life. Leela and I can pick up where we left off. Well, maybe not there exactly, but I hope she's home. Well, hello, Leela.
6: Throckmorton, it's you back.
0: Yeah, I'm back. May I come in?
6: Oh, of course, but I must say I wasn't expecting you.
0: Well, I know you like surprises.
6: I hope you do, too.
0: What? Say, who's smoking cigars?
6: Oh, just a friend who helped me with my suitcase at the depot.
0: Who?
6: Throckmorton, I wonder if you know Mr. Sidney Tuttle.
7: Hiya, Brock.
0: Oh!

0: Gray Gildersleeve will be right back. 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
1: Leela, at last we're alone.
2: All alone. Throckmorton, I often wonder if destiny has anything to do with bringing us together again.
1: If it does, I love destiny.
2: Well, I thought you'd have been married and settled down long ago.
1: Not me. Maybe I've been waiting, not knowing why. Destiny, you know.
2: You talk like you haven't even looked at another girl since I've been gone.
1: Leela, you know there's never been anybody in my life like you.
2: Oh, you're just saying that.
1: I mean it. I rarely have a date. I just don't have any girls to speak of.
2: Not even one teeny weeny romance?
1: Leela, believe me, there's nobody.
2: Oh, excuse me, Throckmorton, now I'll answer the door.
1: Here, go right ahead. I'll save your seat.
3: Hi, Miss Ransom.
2: Why, Leroy, how you from?
3: Yeah. Is Unc here?
2: He certainly is. Come on in.
1: Leroy, what are you doing here?
3: Sorry to interrupt, Unc, but I thought you might want your wallet.
1: Well, thank you. Where'd you get it?
3: You want me to tell you?
1: Of course.
3: Miss Tuttle found it on the fire escape outside her window.
2: Why, Throckmorton.
1: Good night, folks.
0: Greg Gildersleeve is played by Willard Waterman. The show is written by John Elliott and Andy White. It's partially transcribed. Included in the cast are Walter Tetley, William Randolph, Mary Shipp, Shirley Mitchell, Byron Kane, and Dick LeGrand. 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
7: I'm the Comic Weekly Man, the jolly Comic Weekly Man, and I'm here to read the funnies to you happy boys and honeys. 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Hello, hello, hello.
8: Hello, hello, hello.
7: Well, little Miss Honey, how are you today?
8: Oh, I'm just fine, fine, fine, fine, fine.
7: Well, what makes you feel so fine, fine, fine, fine?
8: Oh, because next week I'm going to have the biggest dinner of the year next to Christmas.
7: And what dinner is that?
8: Well, I'll give you a hint. Thanks for coming.
7: Coming. Coming. Now, what day has to do with coming?
8: Oh, no, no. All right, I'll give you another hint.
7: All right, give me another hint.
8: Thanks for giving me the funnies.
7: Funnies? Now, what's a holiday that has to do with funnies?
8: Oh, you're way off.
7: I'll try it again, will you?
8: Thanks for giving me the funnies.
7: Thanks for giving... Oh, Thanksgiving.
8: Of course. course.
9: Why, of course. And what are you going to have for Thanksgiving?
8: Oh, turkey and cranberry and pumpkin pie, and you're invited for dinner.
9: Well, thank you very much. I'll come, because if there's anything I like on Thanksgiving, it's turkey and cranberries and pumpkin pie.
8: That's just wonderful. Now, will you please read me the funny?
9: Puck the Comic Weekly? Very well, I'll read that in just a moment. But before I do, let's listen to this nice man. Now, here we go with Puck the Comic Weekly. And on top of the first page, hop along Cassidy.
8: Magic words for the music, please.
9: Very well, my lady. Six guns blazing as he thunders along. Give us music for Hop Along. Through a pouring rain, Hoppy, California, and Lucky, with the marshal and the reinforcements that Hoppy had brought, are continuing on their way through the Indian country after having found the cavalry massacred at the stagecoach stop. They've been moving cautiously through the woods. The marshal says,
10: "Those murdering redskins must be somewhere in this area."
9: Hoppy, who looks through the clearing, sees a wagon proceeding down the trail. He says,
10: "Which means that hay wagon driver may be headed for trouble unless we warn him."
9: So Hoppy, California, and a few others gallop toward the wagon to warn the men driving it. Seeing them approaching, a man on the wagon, first picture, second row, pulls up a gun and fires at him. California shouts,
11: "Hey, duck! Playing fools? They think we're road agents."
9: Spurring ahead, Hoppy rapidly narrows the gap between them. The men in the wagon whip up their horses and gallop on faster. Hoppy draws up alongside, third picture, middle row, leaps out of the wagon. And last picture, second row, one of the men swings his rifle and hits Hoppy in the face with a butt. Hoppy falls off. California and his pals rein up beside him. The wagon continues on its way. Second picture, bottom row, one of the men in the wagon exclaims,
12: "Well, that ought to delay him till we make a getaway. Meeker's game would be ruined if that bunch got their hands on their rifles hidden inside these hay bales."
9: But last picture, unnoticed, the telltale clue is jarred loose from the swaying load as a bale of hay falls off the rear of the wagon to the ground.
8: Oh, that was terrible, the way that man hit Hoppy in the face with the gun.
9: Yes, he could have broken his jaw.
8: Do you think he did?
9: Well, I'm not sure.
8: I wonder if California or Lucky or somebody will see that bale of hay that dropped off, and then maybe they'll see the rifles behind it.
9: Well, let's hope so.
8: Why should they hide those rifles?
9: I have a suspicion that those men are selling the rifles to the Indians.
8: Oh, and then the Indians use them against the white men?
9: That's right.
8: So that's why the Indians have been on the warpath then, because they have good weapons.
9: That's exactly it. And we'll find out more about this next week. Now?
8: Oh, look, there on page 3, there's Prince Valiant. And I'm anxious to read that because Prince Valiant's father, King Egwar, has signed something that you call
9: a treaty. It's an agreement not to plunder any more ships.
8: Yes, and last week, you remember Boltar, who was Val's friend, was coming home from a long journey, and all of a sudden, he saw a ship, and on that ship was that girl, Adele, who'd fallen in love with Ar.
9: That's right, and Boltar captured that ship.
8: And I want to see what Val will say about that, and I want to see if Adele and Ar will meet each other again.
9: Well, let's read right now and find out. So here we go with Prince Valiant and the Days of King Arthur. Eckert, Breckert, Gray, Malkin, and Quince. Music romantic for a fair, fair prince. Boltar and his rough Vikings have captured the ship of Sir Duluc. In the scuffle, little Adele, Duluc's daughter, falls to the deck in a faint. Sir Duluc stands over his daughter's body and yells at Boltar, the sea king,
13: "Traitor, we sail with your king's guarantee of safety. His banner of the Crimson Stallion flies at our masthead. Traitor!"
9: Boltar looks surprised and stops for a moment, whereupon Sir Duluc hands him a paper bearing the agreement. First picture, next row, Boltar sits down, looks at the paper, and frowns. He fingers the guarantee impatiently. He cannot read, but he knows the royal seal. A free and independent pirate doesn't want to be bothered by diplomatic details. This paper is too difficult for him to figure out, so he decides to let Val and King Agwar settle it for him. He orders his men to board his ship again. And last picture, second row, he allows the vessel of Sir Duluc to limp into Trondheimsfjord and follows close behind. For if there is any doubt, he wants the plunder. First picture, bottom row, news of Boltar's deed is brought to King Agwar. The king is angry because his banner has been ignored. Gaheris sees all hope of peaceful trade between Thule and Orkney vanish with this crime. But young Arf, enraged that Adele, the girl he loves, is hurt, cries bitterly for punishment. Last picture, soldiers of the king are sent to Boltar's ship, and he is arrested. All the Vikings and sea kings of Thule cry out against this threat to their freedom to plunder where and whom they please.
8: That they can't plunder anymore, do they?
9: No, because that's something they've always been permitted to do.
8: Well, but I think that's wrong, that anybody who wants to can capture some ship and just take whatever's on it.
9: And it is wrong.
8: Do you think King Egwene will make the Vikings behave themselves?
9: Well, that's something we'll find out more about next week. And now I think it's time for Flash Gordon.
8: All right, let's turn over the page and see if he's there.
9: Nope, here's Jungle Jim, but no Flash Gordon.
8: Well, let's turn over another page.
9: All right, over another page we go. And here he is, Flash Gordon.
8: Oh, and this time it's really exciting because you remember Flash had been captured by the Martians and the Queen had had her men try to put a helmet on his head that would make him a slave.
9: Yes, but Flash succeeded in overpowering the guard who tried it. And then he and Dale and Link, their friend, captured the Queen.
8: And then they took the Queen with them and they got into a car and they were trying to escape with the Queen as their prisoner. And I wonder if they will succeed.
9: Well, let's read right now and find out. Here we go with Flash Gordon. Riga riga doon doon, saskamatash. Let's have music for heroic Flash. Escaping from his Martian captors, Flash commandeers a sand car and takes Queen Menta along as a hostage. The sand car speeds toward the rocket port where Flash's ship is grounded, racing ahead of a sudden desert sand blizzard. But not even the incredible speed of the sand car is enough to beat the blizzard. A screaming hurricane of ice and sand swallows them up, last picture top row. Flash can scarcely make himself heard as he shouts, "If we don't find shelter soon, we're doomed!" First picture bottom row, great masses of swirling sand hurtle from the dune tops and toss the car around as if it were an autumn leaf. Flash fights the controls, but nothing he does can stop the car from overturning. Almost miraculously, the occupants of the car escape injury. Queen Menta's fear soon gives way to rage. She's furious. She tells Flash the storm is burying them, to check the instruments and find their location so she can send a thought message ordering her men to rescue them. But Flash prefers the blizzard's fury to recapture. And then, as suddenly as it arose, the storm is over. Last picture, Flash and his party are faced with a new danger. The icy sand has frozen in the bleak Martian night. And they are entombed under a giant dune as hard as concrete.
8: Oh, well, if they're buried like that, it's almost like being buried alive. They won't be able to breathe. They'll die.
9: Yes, that's a terrible situation to be in. Not only that, but if they don't find a way out, they'll have no food.
8: I wonder what Flash will do now. He'll just have to let Menta send a thought wave to her people.
9: Yes, it certainly looks that way. But if that happens, they'll be recaptured.
8: That's a terrible decision.
9: Yes, it certainly is. But we'll find out about that next week. Now it's time for Dagwood and Blondie.
8: Oh, and here they are on the first page of the second section.
9: And we won't waste another second. Here we go with Dagwood and Blondie. Ramafoo, ramafum, zim, zim, zombie. Conjure me music for Dagwood and Blondie. Dagwood's boss, Mr. Dithers, is sitting at home very unhappy. His wife asks him if his conscience is bothering him. He answers,
14: "Yes, I feel terrible about the way I've treated Dagwood all these years."
9: She tells him it's not too late to make things up to Dagwood. He answers,
14: "Yes, you're right. I could give him a nice raise to show him how much I appreciate all his years of loyal service to me."
9: His wife smiles and says she's sure Dagwood will be very grateful. So last picture top row, Dithers stands up and says emphatically,
14: "I'll pay him a social call and announce his raise in front of his whole family."
9: At the Bumstead home, first picture next row, everybody is heading for the door with their coats on, ready to go out. Dagwood says cheerfully, "Well, come on, everybody. We don't want to be late for the show." Just then the doorbell rings. It's Mr. Dithers who stands outside, saying to himself,
14: "A person gets so much joy out of doing a kind deed like this."
9: Blondie peeks through the window and tells Dagwood, last picture, second row, it's Mr. Dithers. Dagwood exclaims, "Oh, he probably wants me to work tonight. Quick, everybody, out the back door before he sees us." They all head for the back door. Out they tiptoe, close the door, and tiptoe for the sidewalk. First picture next row, Dither sees them and yells,
14: "Hey, come back here, Bumstead!"
9: Whereupon they all dash away. Around the house they go. Around the garage. Dagwood shinnies up the porch. Scrambles up the roof. Slides down the other side. Last picture, third row, jumps for the ground. Dithers lands on him in midair. First picture, bottom row, they hit the ground. And the fight begins. Dagwood yells,
15: "Help! He's murdering me!"
9: Alexander shouts,
16: "We'll save you, Pop!"
9: But Mr. Dithers
14: jumps
9: on Dagwood and tells the family,
14: "Hey, wait! Wait, wait! I just wanted to tell you that starting today, I'm giving you a $10 a week raise."
9: And then Mr. Dithers walks off. Dagwood, with his clothes torn to pieces and his face covered with bruises, sits up and says, last picture,
15: "Isn't he a swell boss?"
9: And Mr. Dithers, his clothes torn to pieces and his face covered with bruises, goes down the walk saying,
14: "It's a wonderful feeling to have your employees love you like that."
8: The craziest things happen to them.
9: Yes, what a way to tell a man he's going to get a raise.
8: Yes, but if it really happened, why, the doctor bills would be so expensive that it just wouldn't do any good to get a raise.
9: No.
8: The money would be spent anyway.
9: That's right. And now look, underneath Dagwood and Blondie, here's Roy Rogers.
8: Oh, I'm anxious to read that.
9: So am I, and I'll read that in just a moment. But first, here's that nice man again with something interesting to say. Now, here we go again with Puck the Comic Weekly. At the bottom of the first page of the second section, Roy Rogers, King of the Cowboys.
8: Magic words for the music, please.
9: Very well, my lady. Hi-yip-hi-yo. Now, here we go with Roy and Trigger. Hi-yip-hi-yo. Roy and Jack Spratt, deputy sheriff, investigating at Blot Craner's ranch, have fallen into a mine shaft. They were joined there a moment later by Blot Kramer, who had been accused by Norton and the cattleman's counsel of being a cattle rustler. Kramer tells Roy and Jack that he has come back to clear himself with the law. While they're in the shaft, Norton, who is responsible for all the trouble, and his henchman, Carp Manoray, knowing that the three men are in the shaft, set a dynamite explosion hoping to get rid of Roy. As the sound of the explosion dies away, Mallory says,
17: "Well, the dynamite blast plugged that mine shaft good. Rogers and the other two are buried."
9: Norton replies,
18: "Right, Carp. You stay in the line shack and keep an eye on things. I'll head for town, file the claim, and report the accident."
9: Meanwhile, in the shaft, the men are still alive, but hemmed in on all sides by the earth which has collapsed. Jack Spratt exclaims,
15: "Hey, we're trapped!"
9: Roy lights a lantern and answers, "Now, maybe not. Hey, Kramer, is there any other way out of here?" Kramer answers,
18: "Well, there's a slim chance. Long ago, I dug a drift from my line shack to this shaft, but a cave-in blocked it off."
9: Last picture, top row, Kramer points to it, saying,
18: "Yeah, there it is. We've got to get through before the air gives out, or we're done."
9: Roy picks up a pickaxe and starts digging. First picture, bottom row. A little later, Roy takes one more poke at the earth, and the shovel goes through. He exclaims, "Ah, we're through. I can smell fresh air." A little more effort, and they made a hole big enough to crawl through. They find themselves in a basement underneath Kramer's shack. Roy, lantern in hand, goes up the ladder, saying, "I'll go up first. I got to get to town and stop Norton from tying up Kramer's property with some legal tricks." He pushes up the trap door, and as his head appears, last picture, Carp Mallory, who is standing behind Roy with a poker, says,
17: "You're hard to get rid of, Rogers, but this ought to do it."
8: Oh, isn't that man cruel? Look how hard he hit Roy.
9: Yes, he meant to kill him.
8: Now he's knocked Roy out, and those other two men are down in the basement, and there's no way they can get out. Ooh, it looks like Norton still will win.
9: Well, don't worry too much about that. Maybe there's another trick up Roy's sleeve. We'll find out next week. Now let's turn over the page and see what's there.
8: All right. Dick's Adventures, and I'm anxious to read that because an unfortunate thing has happened.
9: Yes, in the early days of America, Dick has been with the American Marines, commanded by Stephen Decatur. The pirates had captured one of the American ships, and they were going to use it against the Americans.
8: And last week, Dick and Stephen Decatur were going to slip through the darkness and destroy the American ship so the pirates couldn't use it against them, when all of a sudden, a big storm blew their ship right out to sea, and they were in terrible danger from the storm.
9: Well, let's read right now and find out what happens next. Here we go with Dick's adventures. Say the magic words with me. Riggedy-pack-a-zack-a-zick. Let's have music for Adventurous Dick. The excitement of his dream has awakened Dick. He sits up in bed and says to himself,
16: Gee whiz, I was dreaming I was back in the old days. A Marine on Stephen Decatur's ship. We were heading into Tripoli to scuttle one of our men of war captured by the Barbary pirates when a howling gale blew us out into the middle of the Mediterranean.
9: And he loves his dream so much he lays back on the pillow and in a second is sound asleep. In his dream, he finds himself on board the ship again. The storm is over. Everybody aboard ship is working furiously to repair all the damage the storm has done. First picture, second row, Decatur says to Dick,
10: We're returning to Tripoli. Pitch in, Dick.
9: A few days later, in the dark of night, the ship in tip-top shape glides back into the harbor of Tripoli. Last picture, second row, it moves toward the Philadelphia, now captured and manned by the pirates. As they slip up beside the Philadelphia, Dick, who acts as the watch, calls to the pirate watch, saying,
16: We're traitors from Malta. We lost our anchors. Can we make fast to you till morning?
9: A second later, that little ship is next to the Philadelphia. And too late, the Barbary crewmen realize they have invited a deadly swarm of enemies aboard. First picture bottom row, there's a terrific battle. Battle is over, the pirates are captured, taken off the ship, and the Philadelphia set afire. As it blazes up, the eerie flames light up the harbor. And on shore, the pirate chieftain curses as he sees how the Americans have out-tricked him. Why, last picture. On the Yankee ship sailing away from the burning Philadelphia, Decatur looks back and says,
15: I'm sorry we

0: Last picture. On the Yankee ship sailing away from the burning Philadelphia, Decatur looks back and says,
1: I'm sorry we had to scuttle one of our own ships, Dick. I'm sorry there are such things as war. Our country. May she always be right. But our country, right or wrong.
2: Oh, it was too bad about burning the ship, wasn't it? It was such a beautiful ship.
0: Yes, it was. But it would have been worse if the pirates had used that ship against the Americans and had killed Americans or won the war by using it.
2: Yes, it would have been. And I wonder what will happen with Dick next.
0: Well, there's only one way you can find out.
2: All right, I'll be here next week.
0: Well, good. Now look, right underneath Dick's adventures, there's Rusty Riley.
2: Oh, yes. And you remember last week, Rusty and his friends and Mr. Miles and the detectives, they captured a lot of crooks and they proved that Mr. Kendall was an innocent man. And all because Rusty was curious about following a little girl in her coaster wagon.
0: Yes. Well, let's see what happens next. Here we go with Rusty Riley. Gallop and run till the road is dusty. Give us music for his horse and Rusty. At the Miles farm out by the barn. Tex is saying to Mr. Miles,
3: Hey, boss, you ought to feel real good. You sure made Kendall and his wife and Queenie happy. I just came from the other farm, and it'd do your heart good to see them.
0: Mr. Miles replies,
1: Well, they have you and Rusty to thank more than me. Besides, Kendall's a good man with trotters and paces. I'm glad to have him. But, Tex, I want to see you about another matter.
0: A few minutes later, Tex and Mr. Miles are sitting in Mr. Miles' office. Third picture, top row, Mr. Miles hands Tex a letter.
1: Tex, here's a letter from my old partner, Bruce Peters. You read it, will you?
0: Tex scans the letter quickly and then reads aloud, last picture, top row.
3: And since I moved to Chicago, my health has been steadily growing worse. Now my doctor tells me there's a surgeon in Vienna who can help me. Since this is an emergency, I'll be on my way when this letter reaches you. I had no time to wait for an answer from you. So, on the strength of our old friendship, I'm sending my adopted child, Vivian, to stay with you while I'm away. I know this is presumptuous, but I also know what a true friend you are. Good luck and thanks, as ever, Bruce.
0: First picture, bottom row, Tex looks up and says,
3: Hey, I recollect Longhorn Peters when you and him was in the cattle business in the border. So he's sending us his adopted daughter, Vivian, huh? Well, boss, that ain't so bad.
1: Well, no, I guess not. He doesn't mention her age. I'm hoping she'll be company for Patty.
0: Meanwhile, on the state road, next picture. A car goes whizzing down the highway. A motorcycle cop who is off on a side road exclaims,
4: Holy smoke, look at that hot rod go. Must be hitting around 90.
0: And after the speeder he goes.

0: After a hot chase, the motorcycle cop flags down the speeding car. As they stop, third picture bottom row, the trooper says,
1: "We don't give tickets to drivers like you. Our magistrate just loves to meet them in person, so just follow me."
0: A half hour later, the phone rings in Mr. Miles' office. He answers it. Hello? Yes, this is Quentin Miles.
2: Mr. Miles, this is the police. We're holding a youngster here for speeding and reckless driving. The party gives your address. And, yes, the name is Vivian.
3: Uh-oh, you mean that young person in the car that was speeding was that daughter, Vivian? Oh, what an awful girl.
0: Yes, 90 miles an hour. Why, that's three times as fast as a girl should go, even when somebody else is driving.
3: Yes. Uh-oh, it looks like there's going to be more trouble.
0: Well, we'll find out more about that next week. Now, let's go over the page and see.
3: Oh, look, here's Alice in Wonderland.
0: Oh, yes, Alice in Wonderland.
3: You remember last week she left the Mad Hatter's place and she began to follow the little white rabbit, and he just came scampering by.
0: And the rabbit led her into Tulgey Wood, where Alice couldn't find her way.
3: I wonder what she'll find in Tulgey Wood.
0: Well, let's read right now and find out. Here we go with Alice.

0: Alice in Wonderland, say the magic words with me. And now for a story that gets curiouser and curiouser. Alice in Wonderland. So music, sir. Music, sir. Lost in Wonderland, Alice wanders through the eerie depths of Tolgi Wood. First, she sees a pair of spectacles with legs up staring at her. And a funny bird with a face like a mirror. And she exclaims,
1: "Oh, no, please, no more nonsense."
0: She walks a little further. And she stumbles on a large automobile horn, which runs off, followed by a lot of baby automobile horns. And Alice exclaims,
1: Oh, excuse me.
0: And she continues along. More weird creatures appear from the shadows of Tolgi Wood, third picture. And all of them look half animal and half something crazy. She sees strange-looking frogs. And then a bird with a long neck like an accordion. And she exclaims,
1: "Goodness, when I get home, I shall write a book about this place."
0: Last picture, top row, she continues on her way. Then a strange creature with a bird's head and a body like a bird cage dashes by. And then Alice sees a sign which reads,
2: "Don't step on the mome rats."
0: Alice exclaims,
1: "Mome rats?"
0: And she looks around her feet and sees a lot of funny-looking little flower-like things. And as Alice watches, the mome rats form themselves into a sort of arrow, first picture, bottom row. And then the arrow points toward a path. And Alice exclaims,
1: "Oh, a path. They're showing me the way out of here."
0: So Alice hurries along. And all of a sudden, she meets an odd brush dog, an animal with the body of a dog and a head in the shape of a brush. Alice says,
1: "Oh, dear, he's brushing the path away."
0: And as the dog goes by her brushing the path away, third picture, bottom row, Alice, standing on one last bit of path, exclaims,
1: "Oh, now I shall never get out of this place."
0: And she sits down, last picture, as the mome rats and all the other weird creatures surround her. And Alice cries,
1: "Oh,
0: poor Alice sinks down wearily. And suddenly, a strangely familiar form begins to take shape above her. It's the Cheshire Cat. He looks down at Alice and says, "Meow." Isn't that funny?
1: Yes, and imagine spectacles running around with legs on them.
0: Yes, it certainly is weird.
1: I wonder if she'll ever get out of there.
0: Well, maybe the Cheshire Cat will help her.
1: That's right. He did help her once before.
0: Well, we'll find that out next week. Now, that's all the time I have. But before I go, here's that nice fellow with some more interesting information. Well, honey, and all you boys and girls, I've got to go now.
1: All right, Mr. Connie Greekly Man, but I'll be waiting for you next week.
0: Okay, that's a date, and a date with all you boys and girls. Be sure to meet me with our little friend, Miss Honey, next week when I read Puck the Comic Weekly. For I'm the Comic Weekly Man, the jolly Comic Weekly Man. I'll be back to read the funnies to you happy boys and honeys. Don't forget, boys and girls, see you all next week. Your friend, the Comic Weekly Man.

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Bank robbery.

0: A man walks into a bank, calls up a teller, and walks out a few minutes later with thousands of dollars. How was he finally caught? How was he traced? What is the clue to his identity? The answer seems easy. The teller could describe him, that's true, but until 1934, there were about 600 bank robberies every year, most of them successful. Last year, there were 37, most of them unsuccessful. What brought about the change? The explanation that in 1934, Congress gave the FBI jurisdiction over certain banks is not enough. The main clue to work on is still the same, the robber's description. The real explanation lies in the FBI itself, in its organization, in its coverage, in its methods of following up a description, of tracing bank robbers, of hunting down, for example, the two men who began plotting a bank robbery in a small rooming house in a Midwestern city a few months ago.
1: Hi, Artie.
2: Oh, hi, Phil.
1: What time is it?
2: 2 o'clock.
1: Was I sleeping that long?
2: Yep.
1: Who are you riding with?
2: Nora.
1: Oh.
2: Cover ride hit Cincinnati around the 20th.
1: Uh-huh.
2: That'll be the blow-off for us then, kid.
1: Really gonna marry her, huh?
2: Yep.
1: Then what?
2: Then I lay off for a couple of years.
1: That's for squares.
2: So I want it.
1: Where are you gonna take her?
2: Got a spot all picked out, kid. Up in Minnesota. Nothing to do all day but fish and hunt.
1: Yeah, yeah. Where's the cigarettes?
2: On the table.
1: She know about you and larceny?
2: Nope. And she ain't gonna.
1: What's in this box?
2: Look out for that.
1: Huh?
2: Handle it real easy. It's loaded with dynamite.
1: Real dynamite?
2: Yep. I've been working on it all morning.
1: What for?
2: That's Betsy.
1: What?
2: She's gonna go with us on the bank job tomorrow.
1: I don't get it. You figuring on blowing the joint up?
2: Nope. She just makes the job easier.
1: Look, Gardy.
2: Let me give you the setup. Take Betsy into the bank with us.
1: Uh-huh.
2: I hand one of the tellers a note.
1: Yeah?
2: The note says if he don't hand over all his cash, Betsy will go off in his kisses.
1: And you go with it.
2: No, no. He ain't that brave. He hands over the cash.
1: Look, what's the matter with using a gun?
2: That's for kids. This makes it a nice, quiet, clean operation.
1: Oh, wait a minute. I ain't gonna...
2: Phil, that's how we're gonna do it, see?

0: Artie.
1: Yeah?
0: Special accounts window, it's free now.
1: Uh-huh.
0: We can still do it the other way.
1: No, just stand by, kid. This'll be a cinch.
2: Help you, mister?
1: No, thanks.
2: Okay. Good afternoon, sir.
1: Good afternoon.
2: Are you making a withdrawal?
1: Yeah.
2: Well, may I have your passport, please?
1: I don't think you'll need it.
2: I beg your pardon?
1: Just read this note.
2: What?
1: Read it.
2: If this is some sort of a joke...
1: It's no joke, mister. Don't try any funny stuff.
2: I wasn't going to.
1: Betsy here wouldn't like it. She could go off real easy. Well?
2: How much do you want?
1: Everything you've got.
2: Singles, too?
1: Everything. Use that money bag, then.
2: Yes, sir.
1: Hurry up.
2: That thing won't go off by itself, will it?
1: It might. Just keep on moving.
2: Yes, sir.
1: Don't forget them 20s.
2: I was just putting them in. There, that's all the currency. Do you want the silver, too?
1: No. Just give me the bag.
2: Yes, sir.
1: Remember what the note said about not giving any alarm.
2: I know.
1: You better let me have that note.
2: Oh, of course. Here.
1: Thanks. So long, Tim.

0: What is the next step in the holdup of a bank? What do the criminals do next? In this case, they stopped a taxi, drove to the downtown section of the city, and rushed into a busy, crowded department store. That took 15 minutes. Long enough for the bank to notify the local police and the FBI. Long enough for the teller to give a description of the robber. Long enough for both robbers to have disappeared before the FBI and the police could throw a cordon around the department store. 15 minutes and the trail was cold except for a description of the man. But for the agents of the FBI, that was a beginning. That was a lead. That was a clue which would lead to other clues sooner or later.
1: Busy, Jim?
2: No. Come in, Ray.
1: Thanks.
2: Any further developments?
1: No. No trace of either one of them.
2: Well, they probably went in one door of that department store, not another.
1: Yes.
2: Did you get a description of that second man?
1: Not a very good one. The teller gave us a detailed picture of the first one, though.
2: The one with the dynamite?
1: Yes.
2: Was it given to the police?
1: Yes, they're sending out a general alarm.
2: Good. Fowler speaking? Oh, yes, Sergeant. Yes. Yes, go ahead. Want to take this down, Ray?
1: Sure.
2: Black Chevrolet sedan. Four-door. Two-door.
1: Got it.
2: 1940 model. Illinois license plate
1: Y235. Y235.
2: Stolen from employee's parking lot. Where? Behind the federal building. Thanks, Sergeant. We'll put that on the teletype right away. That might be the getaway car, Ray.
1: The federal building is in the same block as that department store.
2: Yes.
1: Well, it sounds like we've got work to do.

0: Now there are two descriptions. The description of a man and the description of a car. Now there is more to work on. Now the trail picks up again. But what of the bank robbers? If they have planned this crime well, they know that the stolen car will be reported, will be watched for, will lead to their capture. What do? They keep off the main highways, keep clear of the state roads, keep driving swiftly along lonely, unused back roads.
1: Artie.
2: Yeah?
1: Do me a favor, huh?
2: What?
1: Get rid of that box, will you?
2: Betsy?
1: Yeah.
2: What for?
1: Well, you done what you wanted with it.
2: I know. I just feel better having her around.
1: What's the matter?
2: I don't know. Oh, great. Take it easy.
1: No dice, huh?
2: No gas. Look at the needle. Empty.
1: Ah,
2: now, don't get excited, Phil. This is no problem. One car goes dead on you, so you pick up another one.
1: Where?
2: What's wrong with that one up ahead there? It's coming around the bend.
1: Hey.
2: Come on, hop out quick.
1: What do we do?
2: Flag him down.
1: I mean, how do we grab the car?
2: Just tell him we want it, that's all.
1: Look, you're not going to use that Betsy routine.
2: Why not? It
1: takes too long. I got a better idea.
2: Well, put that gun away, will you? Give him a wave. I'll go get Betsy. All right, flag him down, will you?
1: Okay.
3: What's the matter?
1: Our car ain't running.
3: Oh.
1: Looks like we got to borrow yours.
3: Huh?
1: Pile out, mister.
3: Oh, no.
2: I told you to wait till I got Betsy.
1: We got the car, didn't we?
0: When the FBI works on a case, it does not work alone. It has the cooperation of the local police in the city, in the surrounding counties, in the whole state, if necessary. It was a local policeman who found the wounded man and telephoned in his report. Immediately, the special agents checked the engine number of the abandoned car, checked on the man who was shot, found that he had a car, and broadcast a description of it. It wasn't long before that broadcast got results.
4: Fowler speaking.
5: Hello, Jim.
4: Ray?
5: Yes. We've traced our men across the line into Missouri.
4: Are you sure?
5: Positive. They held up a farm family in Monticello, took some food from them, and stole their car.
4: How about the car belonging to the man who was shot?
5: They abandoned that. The sheriff who reported it checked the motor number.
4: I see.
5: How badly was that man wounded?
4: I think he'll pull through.
5: I hope so.
4: Ray?
5: Yes?
4: What's the dope on this latest car they took?
5: 1938 Ford. We've got all details on it. An alarm has been sent out.
4: Good.
5: Another small lead.
4: Hmm?
5: This farm family heard the two men quarreling. They talked of splitting up.
4: In that case, one of them would leave the car.
5: Yes.
4: Well, let's send their descriptions to every bus depot, airfield, and railway terminal in, let's see, Missouri, Iowa, and Illinois. That ought to cover it.

0: The more stops a criminal makes in his flight, the more perfect is the description he leaves behind him. When the bank robbers held up the Missouri farmer, they indirectly presented the FBI with a portrait of themselves. Now the special agents knew what both men looked like, and that knowledge was broadcast throughout the whole region. That's why when a short, dark man of 35 with several moles on the right side of his face boarded an eastbound bus at Fairchild, Iowa, the local police who received the report from the station notified the FBI. The agents immediately checked the schedules, found where the bus would stop next, found when it would stop, and found that they could get there ahead of time.
1: This is a 5-minute stop. 5 minutes only.
2: They're starting to get off, Jim.
3: Yeah. The bus is pretty crowded.
2: We want to do this as quietly as possible.
3: I know.
2: Jim.
3: I see it. Come on. Just a minute,
4: huh?
3: We'd like to talk to you, please.
4: What for?
2: Just step over here.
4: What is this?
3: We're special agents of the Federal Bureau of Investigation. You might be able to help us.
4: Well, I will if I can.
2: We're looking for two men who held up a bank on Saturday. Later that day, the same two men shot a farmer over in Eastern County. They stole his car.
4: So?
2: The farmer they shot is still in the hospital. Would you mind letting him look you over?
4: Don't bother. He'd know me. Never mind if Frisk got clean.
2: How about money?
4: From the job?
2: Yes.
4: I got my cut.
3: What's your name?
4: Bardo, Phil Bardo.
3: Where's your partner?
4: I don't know. We split up the other side of Fairchild.
3: What was his name?
4: Told me it was Artie Clinton.
3: Where was he headed?
4: He's going to see a dame in Cincinnati.
3: Where in Cincinnati?
4: I don't know.
2: What about that dynamite gadget?
4: You mean Betsy?
2: Betsy?
4: That's what he called it.
2: Oh.
4: He kept that with him, which was okay with me.
2: Well, Jim, at least we can tell Washington headquarters that one of them is in custody.
3: Yes. But Arthur Clinton and Betsy are still at large. That means this case is still pure dynamite.

We momentarily close the Federal Bureau of Investigation file on Arthur Clinton, bank robber. We'll return to this case in just a moment. Tonight, we'd like to introduce two widely separated members of the Equitable Life Assurance Society of the United States to each other and to you. Mr. Litton, we'd like you to know Helen McGrath. And Helen, we want you to meet Mr. Henry C. Litton, president of the Hub, Henry C. Litton and Company of Chicago, Illinois. Having attained the remarkable age of 98 years, Mr. Litton ranks as a senior member of the Equitable Society. Helen is one of our youngest and newest members. Yesterday, she was 4 months old. Mr. Litton, when you became an Equitable member in the year 1861, the Society was facing its first great crisis, the financial difficulties brought on by the Civil War. Since then, the Equitable Society has continued to grow and expand through 3 more wars and 7 major depressions. And so, Mr. Litton, after your 73 years experience with the Equitable Society, we think you could tell little Helen McGrath that her father showed excellent judgment in making her a member of this society. You can assure her also that as long as she lives, the funds of her society will be put to work in many different ways that will benefit her and her family. Equitable dollars are invested in the farms that help feed her, and in industries which provide jobs for her father and millions of other fathers. By serving its members, old and new, the Equitable Society serves America. Now back to the file on Arthur Clinton, bank robber.

0: Almost every criminal has a great sense of loyalty and equality. His loyalty is to himself, and his belief in equality is a belief that if he's caught, his partner should be caught. Philip Bartow told the special agents of the FBI everything he could about his partner. Told them his name was Arthur Clinton, told them he was going to Cincinnati, and told them that he was going there to marry a girl. That was a clue, but Cincinnati is hardly a small town. And like every town these days, the majority of its population is women. Still, it was a clue. A clue to be followed while other agents investigated Arthur Clinton. A clue that later on turned out to be accurate. For Arthur Clinton was in Cincinnati, had married a girl there and was living with her in a quiet hotel.
1: Come here, honey.
2: Oh.
3: Hello, baby.
2: Hello, darling.
3: How are you coming with your packing?
2: Oh, I'm afraid I haven't made much progress.
3: I brought the car on, honey. It's downstairs.
2: Oh, hurry then. Aunt Mary phoned.
3: Yeah?
2: Mm-hmm. She kept me talking for almost half an hour.
3: What's she want?
2: Oh, you know. Why was I going away? Why didn't we have a church wedding?
3: What'd you tell her?
2: I said we were married by a justice of the peace because that was the way we wanted it.
3: Atta girl. Yeah. Can I get those dresses out for you?
2: Oh, thanks. She wanted to know all about you.
3: Yeah? Did you tell her?
2: Well, just about 10 minutes worth. I said you were wonderful, that I was very happy.
3: Suppose she wanted to know where we were going on our honeymoon?
2: Of course. I just said we didn't know. We were going to get in the car and travel.
3: Yeah. Get some dresses, honey.
2: Oh, put them on the bed, will you, dear?
3: Okay.
2: You can close that bag there.
3: Sure.
2: No, Aunt Mary really is very sweet, but she still thinks that I'm about 12 years old. She doesn't want us to go away at all.
3: Why not?
2: Oh, on account of my painting, mostly. She thinks I should stay here in Cincinnati and study.
3: Did you tell her you were going to take your paints along with you?
2: Oh, yes. I said I'd get more work done that way than ever.
3: There. Now then, anything else I can do?
2: No. No, I think I'm just about ready, dear.
3: Okay.
2: Oh, would you put these shoes in your bag?
3: Yeah, sure.
2: No, I didn't realize how much...
3: Oh, look out, honey.
2: Huh?
3: Don't touch that little box. Just put the shoes on the other side, huh?
2: Oh, all right. What's in it?
3: The box?
2: Yes.
3: Nothing, really. It's just kind of a good luck thing I carry around.
2: Oh. Well, I'm all packed.

0: The description of a criminal can sometimes lead to his capture. But the chances are better if that description can be checked against something else. The FBI had something else, the fingerprints that Arthur Clinton had left on the abandoned cars. The prints checked were those of a man who had been arrested 4 years back in Jackson, Mississippi. The name was different, but the description was the same. The trail was easier to follow now. It was smoother, and it led straight to Cincinnati, to a marriage bureau, to the family of the girl Clinton had married. But after that, once again, the trail stopped dead.
1: Let's see what we have here now, Ray.
2: Well, there's the description of Clinton.
1: Yes.
2: Description of the girl.
1: Yes.
2: Also some data on the secondhand car he bought in Cincinnati.
1: This girl knows nothing about Clinton's background.
2: Not a thing. Her family was quite shocked when they heard about him.
1: Too bad.
2: He had told them that he had his own business out west, that a relative had died and left him money. That's how they could afford this long honeymoon.
1: Has the family had any word from them?
2: One postcard, mailed from Chicago. I have it here.
1: No indication where they were going.
2: No. They appear to be heading west, though.
1: This car must have Ohio license plates.
2: They went out on the teletype, but Clinton's probably changed them by now.
1: Yes.
2: One possible lead is the girl's interest in painting.
1: Oh?
2: She studied art for a number of years. In fact, she sold one or two watercolors to some local dealers.
1: I see.
2: Her family said she brought her equipment, you know, paints, canvases, along with her.
1: That could be a very good lead, Ray. By the way, did you see this?
2: A wanted notice on Clinton.
1: Yes. Mr. Hoover ordered that for national distribution.

0: In cities, in towns, in villages, wanted notices for Arthur Clinton appeared, and local police were on the lookout. But the FBI did not stop there. At the same time, special agents went to every art material store in the region and left photographs. Two photographs, one of Clinton and one of his wife. Then there was nothing to do but wait. Wait for what had to happen sooner or later. Wait for what finally happened in Duluth, Minnesota.
1: Can I help you, ma'am?
2: Oh, hello.
1: Hello.
2: I wanted to look at some brushes, please.
1: Sure. There's a whole tray full right here.
2: Oh, thank you.
1: That's a new shipment. Just came in.
2: Yes, I see.
1: I can't say that they're too good.
2: Do you sell paintings?
1: Well, that's not my regular line, you know.
2: Well, I have some watercolors here. I did them myself.
1: Let's have a look at them.
2: Well, surely. Let's see now. There's just the two of them. Landscape.
1: Mm-hmm.
2: My husband and I have a camp up in the lake country, and these are local sketches.
1: Mm-hmm. Well, they're not bad.
2: Well, I've sold several canvases back home in Cincinnati.
1: Cincinnati?
2: Mm-hmm. Would you be interested in them? I don't care about the money. It's just the selling of them. That's very satisfying.
1: Mm-hmm. Well, why don't you leave them here, and I could handle them for you on a commission basis.
2: Oh, that would be wonderful.
1: Where do you live?
2: Well, we're buried up in the woods right now. I'll just drop in here from time to time, see if you've had any luck with them.
1: Mm-hmm.
2: And I'll take these three brushes.
1: That'll be $3.
2: Very well. Here you are.
1: Thanks. Can I wrap them up?
2: No, thank you. I'll just put them in my bag. I should be in again by the first of the month.
1: Mm-hmm. Hope I sell them for you.
2: Oh, thank you. Goodbye.
1: Goodbye. Cincinnati. Hey, miss! Miss! Oh. Operator. Get me FBI headquarters.

0: And you positively identify this photograph, Mr. Weymouth?
1: Yes, that's the girl, all right. Oh, what a fool I was.
2: Her signature is on both these landscapes, Jim.
1: I let her walk right out of here.
0: Did she say she'd return?
1: Yes, she said she'd drop in.
2: I don't think we can wait for that.
1: Gentlemen, I wish that there was some way...
0: Mr. Weymouth.
1: Yes?
0: These landscapes. Where did she say she'd painted them?
1: Why, right up near their camp.
0: Are you familiar with the country around here?
1: Of course. I know every inch of it. That's what makes me so mad. If she told me where that camp was...
0: I think she has.
1: Huh?
0: If these scenes are near her camp, you should be able to recognize them, right?
1: Say, I never thought of that.
2: Do they look familiar to you, Mr. Weymouth?
1: Let me look at them again.
2: Surely. Here.
1: Say, I believe I do know this spot.
2: Yes?
1: She's changed it around some, but that's Hibbins Lake.
0: Where's that?
1: It's about 40 miles north of here.
0: Could you take us there?
1: Be glad to. When?
0: Right now.

0: Well, this is the day, honey.
1: Hmm?
0: This is the day I nail that pike.
1: Say, he's really got you going.
0: Oh, look, baby. If you spend as much time as I have watching that guy flirt all around the hook.
1: But, darling, aren't there other pikes?
0: Sure there are. But this one is Big Casinas.
1: Well, I wish you luck.
0: You want to come out in the boat with me?
1: No.
0: Huh?
1: Mm-mm. I want to finish that watercolor of the hills.
0: How's it coming?
1: Oh, I changed it about four times.
0: You'll be running out of paint.
1: Practically.
0: I'll leave the car here, sweetheart. We can walk down to the lake.
1: All right.
0: I'll get your stuff out of the back.
1: Thanks. Oh, what a lovely day.
2: All right, Clinton. Just keep your hands where we can see them.
1: Arthur.
2: Don't be alarmed, miss.
1: Who are you?
2: Special agents of the FBI.
1: FBI?
0: Nora, hand me that box.
1: Of course.
2: Wait. Would that be Betsy?
0: Yeah. Never mind, honey.
3: The trail of a bank robber begins with a description, continues on with a stolen car, leaps across state lines, and ends finally with capture and arrest. Along that trail are clues, good and bad, big and small, right and wrong. The agents of the FBI follow them all. That thoroughness is a great factor in its success. But there is another, a vitally important factor that must never be forgotten. It's in every region, every area, every section of this country. Local policeman, sheriff, and deputy in the entire nation. That cooperation is invaluable. And it extends beyond to the cooperation of every loyal citizen of this country. That is a formidable opposition. That's a defense to stand up against any criminal. That's a protection which could only be found in a country where the people not only make the law, but are the law.

You'll hear about the file on next week's case in just a moment. Will you join the Equitable Society in a salute? A salute to the man on the tractor and to all men who plow the good American earth. Yes, a heartfelt salute to the farmers of these United States. In spite of manpower losses, our hardworking farmers have managed to increase this country's food production by more than one-third. Authorities in England and Russia say that the war might easily have been lost without this extra food raised by America. Today, as it has for many years, the Equitable Life Assurance Society of the United States is lending the farmer a helping hand. Equitable funds make it possible for thousands of farmers to own their own homes and land and realize that typical American ambition summed up in the words, "I want to run my own business." In addition to helping to raise the food that fights for freedom, Equitable funds are heavily invested in other industries which make and transport the weapons of war. Still, other Equitable dollars are invested in war bonds. For in wartime, Equitable Society dollars are fighting dollars. And at all times, they are security dollars. For you, your home, and your country. Next week, a crime against the nation. Espionage. The incidents used in tonight's broadcast are taken from the files of the Federal Bureau of Investigation. However, all names used are fictitious. Any similarity thereof to the names of persons living or dead is accidental. Artie Clinton was played by Mandel Kramer. The music was composed and directed by Van Cleve. Your narrator was Frank Lovejoy. This is Your FBI is a Jerry Devine production. Now this is Carl Frank speaking for the Equitable Life Assurance Society of the United States and inviting you to tune in again next week at this same time for This is Your FBI.

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1: 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Cookery, fashion, competitions, Stewpot's treasure trail, Katie's letter page, Roger Elliott's star forecast.
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6: 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They are never taken alive. It's do or die. In these transcribed stories, we join Terry Lee and his friends who are connected with the 1st Chinese Commando Group. We'll get in on the start of a new adventure in just a moment. Terry and the Pirates is brought to you by the makers of Libby's Tomato Juice, one of Libby's 100 famous foods. 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You're earning and saving every cent you can to buy United States war bonds and stamps. And you're doing your very best to keep strong and well. Now, the main rules of keeping well are plenty of sleep, plenty of exercise, and the right things to eat. 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For it's a fact, boys and girls, that Libby's tomato juice is as important for vitamins as it is for flavor, and that's saying plenty. 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Well, take it from me, it's fine for its vitamins, too. Yes, Libby's tomato juice is rich in vitamin C and A, and also a good source of vitamins B1 and G. So, drink it regularly. Drink it every day. You'll be getting vitamins and swell flavor. Speaking of flavor, that's something you get in a great big way in every Libby's food. You know, Libby brings you wonderful fruits and meats and vegetables, as well as juices. And every one of them is extra specially good. If you want to sit down to luscious peaches, golden corn off the cob, swell-eaten Vienna sausages, just ask your mother to get Libby's. She'll be glad to hear, too, that Libby guards food values with the greatest care. And now, Terry and the Pirates. That swell new airplane spotter invented by Terry is going to play an important part in this week's adventure. As you know, our friends are in the commando hideout, somewhere among the Sansoon Hills. Last week, they made a night raid on one of the invaders' supply depots. Terry and Pat were made prisoners. But Dude Hennick, the flyer, the Dragon Lady, and the commandos rescued them and defeated the enemy. But now, bad news awaits our friends in camp. The Dragon Lady is speaking.
7: This information has just come to me by a coolie who escaped through the invader lines.
8: But it just doesn't seem possible.
9: Are you sure the town is Yankuk?
7: Certainly.
9: Yeah, but I was there less than a week ago, and now it's in the hands of the invader?
7: The town is surrounded by a small army, a regiment or two. Yankuk is not a big place. There has been little damage done to it from gunfire or bombs.
8: But the town is in enemy hands.
7: That is correct.
9: Well, what do you know about that? Nowadays, you don't know where you stand. I leave Yankuk, and as soon as my back is turned, those superior beings come along and take over.
8: Yeah, and I'm thinking about April, and Slugger Dunn and Smythe Heatherstone and all that. I wonder if they got out of town, or if they're prisoners, or what.
7: I have no information on individuals. The coolie has little more to add to what I have told you, although he did mention the name of the enemy leader. It is a man by the name of Klang.
8: What? That's a Chinese name. How could a Chinese...
7: He is a renegade of the worst order. He and his cutthroats will do anything for money.
9: Klang, huh? Seems to me I've heard of him. He sports a monocle, fancy uniform.
7: He is the most peculiar person, cruel and cunning.
9: Uh-huh.
7: And I have no doubt that he led his misguided followers into the town by trickery.
8: Say, this is bad news. Carly, I don't like to think of April falling into Klang's hands.
7: Or anyone else.
8: His hands.
7: Or anyone else.
8: Where's Pat? Does he know about this?
7: Yes. We learned of the loss of the town together less than 10 minutes ago.
8: Well, you wouldn't be talking this way unless you had something in mind.
9: Sure. We're going to try our luck against Klang, right?
7: It is desirable that we kill or capture that man.
9: Uh-huh.
7: He is a menace to all Chinese army activity in this area. Mr. Hennick, you are familiar with the territory around the town of Yankuk.
9: You mean, is there a likely spot where I can set a plane down? Mm-hmm. Yep. Unless Klang's boys have decided to picnic there.
7: It will be necessary to cover the area by plane immediately. That is important before we make our plans. Obviously, you will need a competent observer when you make the trip.
9: Well, the landforms at the right. My mother told me to take this one. Ibbity, bibbity, silly.
8: Well, I'd like to go with you, dude. Well, why not?
9: Well, I don't want Connie. He gives me the jitters. I don't suppose I should ask for Pat Ryan. Of course, a lovely lady. Now, that would be a novelty.
7: Terry Lee may accompany you if he so desires. You will leave within the hour.
9: And then what? Takes us an hour's flying time to reach Yankook. That gives us about a half an hour more before the sun goes down.
7: Exactly, Mr. Hennick. Then you will land your plane. Or, if you prefer, you may fly back here late tonight.
9: Well, you can't learn a lot in a half hour's observation.
7: You and Terry can locate the enemy camp. Observe the condition of the town. Get an overall picture of the situation. There is, however, an alternative plan.
9: Uh-oh, here it comes.
7: Someone of this commando group can attempt to enter the town on foot.
8: You mean me?
7: Whatever is done must be volunteered. Mr. Hennick could land his plane. You could attempt to visit the town. If you fail, of course, nothing can be done for you. If you fall into the hands of the enemy...
9: Nice, pleasant little job, I'd say.
8: Well, does Pat know about this plan?
7: The regard which Mr. Ryan has for you does not concern me. This is war. This commando group will attack Klang's men. Not to rescue our own people in Yankook, but to destroy Klang. I am not thinking of sparing your life, but of killing the enemy.
8: Well, after I find out what's what, if I do, then I get back to the plane and we fly back here and report, huh?
7: That is correct. It will be necessary for you to be disguised. In spite of what Mr. Hennick says, I believe you should be accompanied by that Chinese force.
9: Now, why bring Connie along? He just got here. He doesn't like riding in planes.
8: Say, Connie's all wrapped up in that airplane spotter. I made one for him over the weekend, remember?
9: Yeah, look, Terry, fun, but Connie can spot him from the ground. Let him climb an anthill. Gives me a case of jitters in my plane. Oh, all right. Throw him in, let's be off. Or are we off already?
8: Well, it won't take me long to get ready, yeah? You and Connie and me can leave right away.

0: say, dude.
1: Yeah?
0: Is it easier to spot planes from the ground or from the air?
1: Oh, it depends on who's doing the spotting, Ty.
0: Well, I was just wondering. You see, that airplane spotter of mine is designed for people on the ground.
1: Well, the shape of aircraft wings is the same, top or bottom. So it makes no difference where you are, on the ground or in the air. Once you learn the combinations of wings and tail shape, you can identify a ship like you can tell a headache.
0: What's the hardest view of a plane? I mean, when does it become most difficult to identify?
1: Oh, I don't know. Straight on front view sometimes fools a fella. But if you can spot the position of the engine, identify the shape of the wings and fins and rudder, this isn't bad.
0: Well, you make it sound easy, dude. Hey, how far are we from Yankuk now?
1: About 10 minutes. We're going to come in by the way of the back door.
0: You know where we're going to set down?
1: No. That's one thing you can always be sure of, Terry. We'll always land.
0: That's a fine way to talk.
1: We'll circle with Tom, get a bird's eye full, and then pick out a likely spot.
0: Uh-huh. Golly, I wonder if April and Slugger and the others are still in the Yankuk Hotel. Hey, maybe they escaped to the hills.
1: We'll find out in time, don't worry. Take a look back there at Big Ears.
0: God, he's asleep.
1: Chinese are wonderful people, Terry. The more you're around them. I'm aware of looking at things that make me feel like an amateur.
0: Well, how do you mean?
1: Oh, a thousand ways. They have beautiful poems. They look at life and death without getting panicky. They get music out of instruments we think are crazy. And they always have a great love and respect for their parents.
0: Well, you know, Connie, for all his dilly words, he has a strange kind of courage.
1: Yeah, I found that out when we took that midnight plane ride. He chattered a lot, but he stuck to the ship. Now, when we're really walking into trouble, he's asleep.
0: Yeah, he's just... What do you mean, trouble?
1: Just keep looking outside. You'll see what I mean.
0: Oh. I don't see anything. Where are we?
1: Well, over to your left is Yankuk. This?
0: Yeah?
1: Almost directly below us is a camp of somebody. Soldiers, I'd say.
0: Oh, I see now, yeah. Hey, what are those puffs of smoke? Any aircraft guns?
1: No, they haven't any ACAX that we know about it up here. I'd say those guns were firing at the town.
0: Oh, they're Klang's men, huh?
1: Could be.
0: Well, if that's the case, they haven't taken Yankuk yet. They've besieged the town, that's all.
1: We'll find out in another minute or two. Circle the walls of the town. Now, keep looking sharp and don't talk.

0: Jude. There's soldiers outside the walls on three sides.
1: Yeah. There's a couple of boats on the riverside. Sure, that's the setup. Klang and his men can't break into the town.
0: Well, now what?
1: Big picture's clear enough. Jan Cook is in a spot. People inside the wall can't get out, and the enemy outside can't get in. The question is, who's going to win? My bet is on Klang and his men.
0: Well, where can we land? Can we sit down inside the town wall?
1: No, Terry. There isn't a spot big enough. Take another look. It's a small town. Possibly four city blocks or less. Chinese wall runs from the river and circles the town like a half moon.
0: Well, what do we do? Fly back to the Sansun Hills?
1: Why not? Not be foolish. What can you and Connie and I do now? Can't save anybody.
0: Well, I know.
1: We can't even... Oh. Hey, what's that?
0: Something wrong with the ship?
1: Yeah. Yeah, you boys captured from that supply depot isn't so good. Somebody must have watered it. Can't fix a feed line up here, so we'll look for a good level spot far enough from the noise and bustle of the battle.
0: Yeah, well, let's not get picked up. I have no desire to meet the plane.
1: Well, neither have I.
0: Yeah.
1: I can't fight off an invader plane, either.
0: What? Where?
1: Well, look over there. Gonna have company in a few minutes. You don't need your spotter for that, baby.
0: Oh, I can identify it. It's an enemy plane, a Nakajima AN-1, a low-wing fighter.
1: Well, hold on to your hat, me lad. I'm gonna land before the pilot makes scrap metal of this plane of mine.
2: Well, it looks like Terry and Dude and Connie will have no choice about what to do next. When that motor conks out, when an enemy plane gets on your tail, well, you can't choose your next move. So big things are in store for our friends. Things I want you to know about. Boys and girls, I sure want you to try Libby's Delicious Tomato Juice. Because I know you'll go for it in a great big way. And there's something else that you must be sure to do. Don't fail to listen to this program tomorrow. Now, we've got a swell surprise for you. Something you'll get a great big kick out of. So don't let anything interfere. Be right there at your radio tomorrow, listening to Terry and the Pirates, and be set for a thrilling surprise. That spotter will play a big part in the transcribed adventure to come, because although our friends are destined to meet the renegade Klang, I feel sure that at least Connie will escape. And Connie has the spotter, which will help save the lives of... Well, let's meet that adventure when it comes, shall we? Be with Terry tomorrow for sure.
3: 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Oh, no, sir. Nothing tastes nicer than Cadbury's Dairy Milk.
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3: 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Nothing tastes nicer.

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6: Jerry and Joan thought they had troubles enough when they were forced to go with the Euclidean submarine to capture Johnson's boat and bring it to the Magic Island. However, even the Euclidean submarines do not act like other submarines, and we find this strange boat standing still at the spot where they were to meet Johnson's boat, standing on end, straight up and down in the water, 100 feet of cigar-shaped boat with its nose out of the water. Jerry and Joan are huddled in the tiny forward control section with the woman commander and the Euclidean engineer as Johnson's boat bears down on them.
7: Golly whiskers, Joan! Here comes Johnson's boat, all right.
8: Yes, Jerry. The position of the meeting was calculated quite accurately.
9: There must be some irregularity in the speed of that boat. It will arrive at this point nearly a minute behind the planned schedule.
7: That's too bad, isn't it?
8: Oh, please, say no more, Jerry. The commander is angry.
7: Okay, Joan. Boy, look at that boat come.
9: What do the indicators make his speed, SE1?
10: Exactly 35 knots per hour. Decimal 583 knots per minute.
9: Excellent. His distance?
10: 1,000 yards.
9: 1,000 yards, approximately half a knot. He should lay to here within the next 65 seconds.
10: That verifies my reading exactly.
9: Very well, you may go below. Stand by to stabilize as we board. I want this microphone directly connected to the amplifying speaker.
10: Very good, we'll stand by to stabilize.
9: Are you ready, SE-1?
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12: 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We will board you.
7: Hey, he's not going to stop.
8: No, the boat is passing us.
12: 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Stop those engines.

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0: Guess there's going to be trouble, all right.
1: I cannot understand your Mr. Johnson, Jerry. If he knew that danger threatened him...
2: He is about to learn. There is a possibility his mediocre instruments missed the calculation. That might save his life. Silence. To J-12C, Commander S-1 aboard Euclidean submarine. To J-12C, we'll give you 30 seconds to lay to and come about. S-1 to J-12C, lay to and come about. Acknowledge that, J-12C.
0: Gee, he doesn't answer. I'll bet he's going to run for it.
1: But that would do him no good, Jerry. He will only be caught.
2: SE-1, prepare to submerge.
3: Prepare to submerge.
2: Hall and Cleostra, remain in this compartment. SE-1, close the port.
3: Close port.
2: Submerge, course due south, full speed ahead, 2 fathoms.
3: Submerge, 2 fathoms, full speed ahead, 2 south.
2: I will now return to the central control section with the engineer. You two remain here. All you say will be heard plainly.
1: We will do nothing, Commander.
0: Yeah, not much of that.
2: It is well. When the time comes for action, one movement on your part and you will not see the capture.
0: Boy, I'm afraid we're going to have to watch Johnson get some rough treatment now.
1: There are many terrible things the Commander might do to Johnson's boat.
0: That boat's

0: Watch Johnson get some rough treatment now.
1: There are many terrible things the commander might do to Johnson's boat.
0: That boat's got a couple of minutes head start, and he can make 55 knots if he has to. This tub can't do that.
1: But this boat will not have to catch Johnson's boat. We will merely have to get directly astern of him. The axis of this boat directly on his true course. And then those awful submarine rays will be sent from the nose of this ship.
0: Hey,
1: and
0: when those rays start to happen, let's get away from here. We're right in the nose of this thing.
1: Oh, but not now, Jerry. This was the nose coming out. It will be the stern on the return trip.
0: Oh, that helps a little. Whoa there. Boy, this boat is slipping down awful fast. Oh, boy. That's just like riding on a roller coaster.
1: We will soon be on an even keel, Jerry. This boat can submerge and right itself in 1 minute.
0: It's all too fast for me. Now we're straightening out all right. And we're so near the surface, you can see the daylight coming down through the water.
2: Silence in the stern section. SE-1.
3: Yes, Commander.
2: Prepare the bow submarine ray, directional magnet.
3: Bow submarine ray, directional magnet.
1: Oh, Jerry. The commander is going to use the submarine ray on Johnson's boat.
0: Not if I know anything about it, she won't.
1: Well, but what can you do, Jerry?
0: I can do plenty. Oh, hey. That magnetism thing got me. I can't move my hands and feet.
1: It is affecting me also, Jerry. Oh, it makes my arms ache.
0: Gosh, she's sure pouring it to us. Feels like one of those machines you take hold of and then can't let go.
2: Now that you are convinced of my ability to hold you out of my way, are you going to make it necessary to apply the magnetic tape to your tongue?
0: Gosh, she wouldn't really do that, would she?
1: Yes, Jerry. The paint applied to the tongue would make it impossible for us to talk.
0: I'd rather quit talking because I thought of it myself. Okay, Commander, I'm shut.
2: It is well. Ready, SE-1.
3: Magnetic directional ring finders directly on stern of escaping yacht.
2: Range?
3: 5,500 yards.
2: Drift?
3: Negligible.
2: Excellent. Prepare charge.
3: Strength of charge.
2: Maximum. That boat would be worthless unless taken intact. To cripple it might damage valuable instruments aboard. It must be totally destroyed.
3: Right. Maximum charge.
0: Gee, Joan, she's going to destroy that boat.
1: Oh, it is terrible, Jerry.
2: Silence. Are you ready, SE-1?
3: Ready.
2: Wait for the 2,000-yard range. You will fire as your graph shows the other boat is 5,985 yards. The ray will absorb loss from moisture to compensate for the 15 yards.
3: Ready. 5,900 yards. 5,910. 5,920.
0: When he gets to 5,985, he'll shoot.
1: Oh, quiet, Jerry. We can do nothing.
3: 5,940. 5,950. 5,960. 5,970.
4: You will hold your fire until orders from me.
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3: Right.
2: Orders from G-47. Do not fire at this time. Continue course following boat. Full speed ahead.
3: Full speed ahead.
0: Oh, boy, John. That's good luck. I feel better.
1: It is wonderful, Jerry. In another minute, Johnson's boat would have been destroyed.
5: I'm glad you decided to do that, G-47. It wouldn't have helped any of us to sink that boat.
6: Oh, Tex, I'm so nervous. It was only a matter of seconds until that submarine ray would have been cutting through the water and Johnson's boat gone.
4: I have certain ideas I want to experiment with.
5: Well, I don't care what you do. Now that Johnson is safe.
4: He is 60 miles from this island. There is ample time in which to destroy the boat. If you do not accede to my wishes...
6: Yes, G-47, anything you want.
5: Right, Pat. We'll save Johnson and that boat no matter what we have to do.
4: Very well. You, Captain, will take your position before the transmission panel. Speak to Johnson. Ask him why he did not lay to for the submarine. Upon your questions and his answers depend the lives of all on board that yacht.
6: Go ahead, Tex, and don't antagonize G-47.
5: I'll do my best. Do you want me to use the yacht call?
4: No, it is no longer necessary. Johnson has realized by this time that your yacht is powerless. Use my...

0: signature.
1: Johnson's going to have a nightmare over this. Well, here goes. J-12C, Bradford to Johnson on J-12C. Hello, J-12. Hello.
2: I wonder if he'll be listening, Tex. He may not be near the set now.
1: He'll be doing nothing but listening. He'll be looking to us for an explanation as to why Jerry invited him to run into a submarine boarding party. J-12C, hello.
0: You will continue indefinitely, Captain Bradford.
1: Right. J-12C, Bradford from the Euclidean control room to Johnson on J-12C. We have observed you closely for the last half hour. Had reports from sub. You must be running a direct course to this island. Position of island as given you before. Why did you refuse to speak submarine? Hello, Johnson. Hello. Must have answer to this message.
3: Commander S-1 to Captain Bradford. Have message for you. Must have G-47 okay before give it to you.
0: You may give Captain Bradford any message.
3: Very good, G-47. To Captain Bradford. Johnson boat is well within range my sensitive frequency graphs in this submarine. Your wave very strong along Johnson's course, but reaching us unbroken. Apparently not being broken by Johnson's receiver. No evidence of any attempt to transmit from Johnson's boat. That is all.
1: Thanks, S-1. May I inquire how Jerry Hall and Cleostra are?
3: Troublesome, but safe. Holding them in stern with magnetic safety belt. Commander S-1 to Bradford.
1: Say, G-47, that message sounds kind of funny to me. What did she mean by saying my radio beam had not been broken at Johnson's boat?
0: That is obvious, I think.
1: You mean that she's got instruments on board that sub which will show if some receiver has cut a piece out of a beam she's receiving?
0: Naturally.
1: That may be naturally to you, but it's black magic to me. I didn't know a radio wave lost such an amount of intensity by individual reception that it could be detected on another receiver.
2: I'm afraid we know very little about Euclidea, Tex.
1: Yes, I'm sure of it. But that living last beats me. Like the farmer who wouldn't put up two windmills because there wasn't wind enough for both of them.
0: He might have utilized your idle talk for the other one.
1: Sorry, G-47, but what can I do of any value
0: continue
1: now?
0: Continue trying to raise Johnson. I will give you 300 seconds in which to speak him. Then I will order the destruction of his boat.
2: Oh, Tex, 5 minutes. What can you do?
1: Just keep trying. One thing's sure. If Johnson has his receiver open, he'll hear all our conversation in this room. That ought to convince him of the necessity of answering me at once.
2: Keep trying, Tex. We've got to warn Johnson.
1: Right, dear. I'll do my best. J-12C, Johnson. Hello, J-12. Bradford on Euclidea to J-12C. Danger of your immediate destruction if you do not answer. What's the matter, Johnson? Hello, J-12C. Hello, Johnson. Bradford to J-12C. Emergency. Answer at once.
3: S-1 to Euclidea. Stand by for relay from Johnson. I am getting him on 19 meters. We'll relay while you are changing frequency. Stand by for relay from
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9: Is that proper farmhouse cheddar?
10: No, I don't think so.
9: What about that?
10: No. It's quite nice, though.
9: Is it? Do you think I might try a piece? I'll have 2 ounces, please.
11: Jacob's, the cream of cream crackers. Standing

0: upon a time there was an engineer.
1: Choo-choo Charlie was his name, we hear.
0: He had an engine and he sure had fun. He used good and plenty candy to make his train run.
2: Charlie says, love my good and plenty. Charlie says, really rings the bell. Charlie says, love my good and plenty. Don't know any other candy that I love so well.
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0: Once again, the Damon Runyon Theater brings you another story by the master of storytellers, Damon Runyon. And this one, one of his most famous, Princess O'Hara. And to tell it to you, here is Broadway.
1: Thanks. I guess nobody who is not a patron of Broadway ever hears of Princess O'Hara. But there are quite a few citizens along the stem who do remember. I am among said citizens. Indeed, I will lay more than a little 6 to 5 that I am not likely to forget. Because it is because of the princess and a racehorse named Gallant Godfrey that I almost put my checks back in the rack before the appointed time for my demise. And how this comes about is a story I will tell you in a minute.

0: And now back to the Damon Runyon Theater and the famous story, Princess O'Hara.
1: As I am saying, it is Princess O'Hara and a resource named Gallant Godfrey who almost occasioned my early departure from this earth. Now, the princess is not really a princess. She just gets that name because of her father, who drives a hansom cab in the vicinity of Central Park. We call him King O'Hara. And he is not really a king, either. How he gets the name of King happens one night maybe 6-7 years ago when 2-3 of us are standing in front of Mindy's just watching the street. And the scene is as follows.
2: Look, Broadway, ain't that O'Hara driving up?
1: Yeah, it is.
3: It is O'Hara, but look on the seat next to him. Is that a little doll I see?
2: It is, Mitzi.
1: Hello, O'Hara.
4: Good evening to you, Broadway. And to you, Harry and Mitzi.
2: Hello. Hello, O'Hara.
4: Now, do you stay on the seat, darling, while your father does a bit of business? Gentlemen, I trust the three of you are well.
1: Can't complain, O'Hara. Can't complain.
4: Good, good. Oh. Hey, I see you're looking at me, daughter.
3: That little doll is your daughter?
4: Yes. My daughter, Maggie.
2: She is a cute little doll, but why is she on the hansom with you?
4: And why not? Tis time Broadway saw the likes of her. This is her vacation from school.
1: Oh, she goes to school?
4: Oh, yes. She'll not grow up behind a horse like I did, and my father before me. No, sir, gentlemen. She'll read and write and do sums like the fine ladies I take through the park of a Sunday.
2: Well, that is a laudable ambition, O'Hara, but it seems to me such education requires more than just a little scratch.
4: Yes. Every penny I make goes for her. Her which has the blood of kings in her veins. Like her father.
1: Kings? What kings?
4: The ancient kings of Ireland, gentlemen.
3: You are a king? Where is your crown?
4: The kings have fallen on evil days.
1: Look, if you are a king, then your daughter is a princess.
2: Princess O'Hara.
3: Hey, that sounds good. Princess O'Hara.
4: Yes. Princess O'Hara.
2: Okay, from now on, you are King O'Hara, and the doll is Princess O'Hara.
1: So, that is the way it is. Then it happens that King O'Hara falls on even more evil days. In fact, there are no more days for him, because he died. And we do not see his horse Benjamin anymore. There is some talk about what becomes of the princess. But nobody does anything, and we forget about it, what with this and that occupying our attention now and then. Then, one night in front of Mindy's, I am standing with last card Louis the Gambler, and the scene is as follows.
5: As I am saying, Broadway, Harry has no right to...
1: As you are saying?
5: Look, Broadway, do you see what I see?
1: I do not know. Perhaps I am not looking in the same direction.
5: Ain't that Benjamin and King O'Hara's hansom pulling up?
1: Yeah. Yeah, it is.
5: But may I always draw at the inside straights if it ain't a doll in the driver's seat?
1: It is. And
5: what?
1: It's the princess.
5: Princess? What princess?
1: Princess O'Hara.
6: Good evening, gentlemen.
5: Well, well, well. Where has this doll been keeping herself?
1: She is grown up.
5: Yeah, she is.
6: Excuse me, but I'm looking for a gentleman called Broadway.
1: I am called Broadway.
6: Oh, I'm so glad. You don't remember me, do you?
1: Princess O'Hara.
6: Oh, that's right.
1: It's easy. 7 years ago when I first see you.
6: I was only 11.
5: Broadway, I am still here, not having left.
1: Oh, sure. Princess, this is last card, Louis.
5: Princess, I am happy to kiss your hand.
6: Go along with that blarney.
1: Princess, you say you are looking for me? Why?
6: Well, Dad told me to find you. He said you could help me.
1: Me? Help you? How?
6: Well, since Dad died, I have to earn a living. I can't spend all my life in school. Well, there was just enough money to get me this far.
1: Oh, you are low in scratch.
6: What?
1: Money.
5: Princess, I will deem it an honor to advance you the loan of some bobs.
6: No, thank you. I'd rather do what my dad did.
1: Huh? You mean drive a hansom?
6: Why not?
1: But that is just what he does not want you to do.
6: Oh, I'm not afraid. He put me through school doing it. I can support myself doing it. I have a license.
4: Well, how do you like this?
1: Princess, what can I do?
6: Well, Dad said you knew everyone, and maybe you'd tell your friends about me.
1: Sure.
7: Princess, you have your first customer. 92 times around the park will be all right for a start.
6: Oh, I hope Benjamin will hold out.
1: That is a very ancient horse.
6: Oh, but wonderful. Dad drove Benjamin all his life.
7: Well, what are we waiting for? Princess, you are in business.
1: Well, that is the way it starts. The princess does a roaring business because everybody is anxious to ride with her. The reason being, she is a doll who is A number one in the looks department and in personality. In fact, some of the boys get to know Central Park by heart and can even tell now where the trees are. But none of them ever gets out of line except Last Card Louie. But then he is somewhat of a suspicious character. Well, this goes on for some weeks. Then one night we hear that Benjamin the horse is sick, and the princess cannot go about her usual rounds. So a group of us, composed of Harry the horse, Little Mitzi, and myself, go to the livery stable, and the scene is as follows.
3: I hope we are not too late.
2: Horses is very funny. One minute they are all right, and the next they are running out of the money.
6: Yes? Oh, Broadway. Mitzi and Harry.
1: How is he?
6: Come in, please. Oh, he's very sick. It's colic.
3: Oh, colic.
2: Do you have a doctor for him?
6: Oh, yes, but there's nothing more the vet can do.
1: He does not look so good.
2: This is the first time I ever see a horse laying down. Except one season at Hialeah when I see a lot of horses laid down. With my money on them.
6: Poor old Benjamin.
3: Maybe he needs a horse specialist. Is there such a thing?
1: He keeps his eyes closed.
2: Does he get enough rest and quiet?
6: Well, we're doing everything we can for him.
3: It is tough. What does the doctor say?
6: Nothing, just wait.
1: How long does the doc expect Benjamin to be out of the running?
6: Well, maybe 3 weeks or four, until he gets strength back, if he gets better.
2: And in the meantime, you will have no horse to pull the hansom cab.
6: Oh, I'll get along. I just want Benjamin to get better.
3: No, Princess. Things are never as bad as they could be sometimes. But that looks like a real sick horse. He does not seem to be breathing.
2: Oh, he is breathing, but very little.
1: Princess.
6: What, Broadway?
1: What are you going to do?
6: I'll get along.
1: But how?
6: Oh, I'll find a way.
3: Maybe we could raise enough scratch to see you through this illness.
6: Oh, no. No, thank you. Last Card Louie offered to help, but I'll get along.
2: It seems to me what you need is a horse to take Benjamin's place until he is back on his feet.
6: Where could I get a horse?
3: There are many horses in the wild.
6: Oh, but they cost money to rent. I couldn't make expenses if I didn't own Benjamin.
2: Yeah, I guess so.
1: There is only one thing to do. Get a horse for you.
6: Oh, but where? And how?
1: At present, I have no idea.
3: You are thinking of something, Harry?
2: I do not know. Well, Princess, we are going now, but we will drop in again and see the patient.
6: Oh, thank you, Harry and Broadway and Mitzi.
3: It is practically nothing.
1: In the meantime, Princess, you will let us know if there is anything we can do.
6: Oh, of course. Good night.
1: Well, that is that. We know that the princess will not accept charity. We are a little mad at Last Card Louie, because we know that his offer is not bony fine. So, back at Mindy's, we have a little meeting, which is as follows.
3: We must get a horse for the princess.
1: You have any ideas, Missy?
3: Short of buying a horse, I have no idea.
1: We do not have enough scratch between us to buy a small pony.
3: Harry, you say that once before tonight. It means something?
2: I am thinking that there are more than several horses at Empire City.
1: The racetrack?
2: The same.
3: What if there are?
2: Well, all this talk of buying a horse is foolishness when the stalls at Empire City are packed with horses at this time of the year.
3: There are a great many horses there, yeah.
2: Then let us send the committee up there to borrow one. The princess can use it until Benjamin is back on his feet.
1: But suppose nobody wishes to lend us a horse.
2: I do not mean to exactly ask anyone to lend us a horse, Broadway.
1: Then what are you hinting?
2: Let us borrow one without asking nobody.
3: This sounds a little like stealing.
2: Well, I look at it this way. If we ask one of the horse owners to lend us a horse so the horse can pull a hack, the owner will be offended because he may figure we are insulting the horse.
3: So let us say nothing whatsoever about it.
1: This sounds just a little illegal.
3: What of it?
1: I do not know what of it.
3: Then we will borrow a horse. But who will we get to borrow it?
2: Who?
1: Who?
3: I have no experience whatsoever in borrowing horses. Once or twice, I borrowed other things, but never a horse.
2: We will scout around. Sooner or later, we will run across somebody who can borrow a horse for us.
1: But it is not that easy. Because it comes out that nobody along Broadway seems to know anything about borrowing a horse. It is really amazing the amount of ignorance there is on Broadway about this. It is two nights later and we are sitting in Mindy's thinking when little Mitzi gets a bright idea and says as follows.
3: Hey, I just think of something.
1: Yeah, what?
3: Look, this week at the Madison Square Garden, there is a Wild West show.
2: So there is a Wild West show. We are looking for horses, not Indians.
1: It is not a Wild West show. It is what is called a rodeo.
3: It has got horses in it.
2: You mean we should borrow a horse from it?
3: I am not thinking about that. I'm thinking of something else.
1: For example?
3: Look, when I am a kid, I read all about the West. Way back in Illinois or Ohio or someplace, they got citizens who put the pinch on horses.
2: Horse nappers?
3: That is it.
1: Mitzi, I do not follow you.
3: Look, this is a Wild West show. In a Wild West show, they have all kinds of citizens. They probably have somebody who knows about stealing.
2: Borrowing
3: horses.
1: Hmm. And how do we approach this citizen?
3: Gently at first.
1: And if he does not see the light?
3: He will see the darkness. We have got to help the princess.
2: Mitzi, I think that is a good idea. Who will go to the garden?
3: I will go.
1: I do not like this. Something is going to happen.
3: Nevertheless, it is the only way to obtain a horse. I will go to the garden and see somebody.
1: Have you got a ticket to the show?
3: Ticket?
1: Well, comes up the next day, and we do not see little Mitzi, and we wonder what happens. Then we get a message that we are all to meet him at the livery stable, and so we go to the stable. The princess is not there, due to the fact that she is elsewhere, which is just as well, because we wish to surprise her with the horse. It is late at night, and me and Harry the horse are waiting. And then we hear...
2: That must be little Mitzi. Yeah, I wonder if he's got a horse.
1: I think if we open the door, we will be able to see.
2: Sure.
3: Is the coast clear?
2: Come on in.
3: I have got a horse out here.
2: Bring him in.
3: Okay.
2: Mitzi, what are you doing?
3: How does one make a horse go where one wishes?
2: I will give you a hand.
1: A horse. A beautiful horse.
3: Close the door.
2: Mitzi, I am proud of you. You do it.
3: It is easy. I go to the Wild West show and I make some inquiries. One of the citizens tells me there is an old guy who used to pinch horses when he is younger.
2: Go on. What then?
3: So, I find a guy who is wearing leather pants with hair on him. He snatches the horse from Empire City.
2: Just like that?
3: Oh, he says it is easy. All he does is walk up, open the stall. Here is the horse.
2: Yeah. Here is the horse. Here is the horse.
1: Harry, why do you say it like that?
2: Because I take a good look at this horse, and I know who he is.
3: There is something wrong with him?
2: Nothing at all. except that he happens to be Gallant Godfrey.
1: Gallant Godfrey?
2: Yeah, the greatest racehorse in the country. In fact, the greatest racehorse in the world.

0: And now back to the Damon Runyon Theater and the famous story, Princess O'Hara.
1: Well, that is that. It seems we now have the greatest racehorse in the world. The three of us are looking at each other and back at gallant Godfrey, whom we are wishing is back safe in his stall. Indeed, there is a move to return this borrowed horse when the princess comes back just as we are about to leave. And the scene is as follows.
2: Boys, you... Where did you get him?
1: To tell the truth, princess, we... The horse will have to be returned.
3: That is right.
4: Yes.
2: Well, naturally, as soon as Benjamin is better, we'll take this one back. Oh, my, he's wonderful. Where did you get him?
4: We borrow it.
2: Oh, I know, but where?
3: It is a long story, and it is very light.
2: Oh, this looks like a wonderful horse. He doesn't look as though he's built for pulling a hansom.
4: Maybe his looks are deceiving.
2: Oh, come on. Help me harness him to the cab.
3: You are going to harness him to a cab?
2: Isn't that why you brought him? Well, isn't it?
4: Yes.
3: I guess it is.
1: Yeah, I guess it is.
2: Well, then, come on. Please help me.
3: A hansom cab.
2: We'll see how he looks.
4: I wish I know how I will look in a few days.
2: What?
4: Nothing.
2: Help me, boys.
4: He is objecting.
1: You are going to put the blinkers over his eyes?
2: Sure. There you are.
3: Hey, look. He looks like a different horse with those things
4: on. Yeah, he does not look like the same horse at all.
1: Ah, I do not think anyone would recognize him.
3: Broadway, I think you are right.
2: Oh, he's wonderful. Beautiful. Almost as beautiful as old Benjamin.
4: Princess, any similarity between this horse and Benjamin is very lucky for us.
2: Why'd you say that?
4: Because we are very glad the horse fits the harness.
2: I'll tell you what. Let's all get in and go for a ride.
3: With him?
2: Well, why not?
1: Princess, we are due someplace else. Any minute.
2: Well, I'll take you.
4: I will walk.
3: My doctor says I need exercise.
2: Oh, please, boys. Please go for a ride. I want to try him out.
4: Boys, let us face the music. We are going... for a ride.
1: Naturally, we think this is our last ride anyplace because we are sure that gallant Godfrey will be recognized. But he is not. Nobody thinks of looking for a racehorse on the front of a hansom cab. And so it goes for 3 days. Meantime, Harry noses around and finds out that gallant Godfrey's owners do not wish to make the loss public, as they figure Godfrey just wanders from his stall. And because he is due for some big races later, they do not wish to alarm those who want to place bets on him. Now, it so happens that about a week later, I am standing in front of Mindy's talking with Lascard Louis when the princess drives up, and the scene is as follows.
5: Well, the princess.
6: Hello. Hi, Broadway.
1: Good afternoon, princess. How's the hansom cab business?
6: Oh, just fine. There's just one thing wrong.
1: Wrong? What is wrong?
6: The horse you lent me always wants to gallop.
5: That's so. That is a very nice looking horse. You know, I think I have seen him someplace before.
1: Well, sure, he is around a lot with the princess.
5: That head. Princess, where did you get this horse?
6: Oh, the boys borrowed him for me.
5: That's so.
6: Mm-hmm.
5: Where from?
1: From the rodeo with the god.
5: Rodeo? I have never seen a bronc like this. This horse looks very familiar.
1: Maybe because you are acquainted with many horses, and one horse often looks like another, especially since they are all horses.
7: Broadway, Princess, get back in the hansom.
6: What's the matter?
7: Get on the seat, Princess. Broadway, inside the cab, fast.
1: What for?
7: Never mind, get in. Okay, Princess, get going.
6: Where?
7: Central Park, get all you can out of this horse.
1: I do not care for a ride.
7: Shut up. Princess, get moving.
1: Louis, what's the idea?
7: Look behind us.
1: I see nothing but a big black automobile.
7: Sure. And in that big black automobile, a big Eddie and Spanish John.
1: Huh?
7: They are after me. They claim I drew one too many last cards in a game last night.
1: I want out of this.
7: Stay right where you are. They might not shoot if you are with me.
1: If I know Spanish John and Big Eddie, and I do, they will shoot into a Sunday school picnic if they are in the mood. I feel that they are in such a mood.
7: Princess, faster.
6: Where for?
2: I'll gallop now.
7: Oh, this is a wonderful horse. We are passing all the traffic.
1: I will open my eyes and look after a while.
7: Train in the park, Princess. Through the transfer.
1: They will catch us in the tunnel.
7: It is our only chance.
1: Are they gaining?
7: We are holding our own. Once we are through the park, I can duck in one of the apartment buildings.
1: Ooh, like I say before, they are in the right mood. Those are shots.
7: We gotta make it faster, Princess.
2: He's got the bit between his teeth.
7: If he likes it, let him have it.
1: Come on, Gallant Godfrey.
7: Gallant Godfrey? Broadway, what did you say?
1: I am in no mood for chit-chat. They're gaining. Louis, look back.
7: Princess, when you get to the transfer, turn left.
1: We'll be going into a one-way street.
7: Sure, then we cut across the lawn and back around.
1: My last day on Earth, and I spend it behind the horse.
7: We're almost to the transfer.
1: I will spend the rest of my life indoors if I have any more life coming.
7: Now, Princess, now turn him! Turn him!
1: What happens?
8: Oh, they cracked up. They could not turn into the one-way street.
1: Is it all over?
8: All over. I think Bigetti and Spanish John are out of their mood.
2: Well, are they dead?
5: I do not think so. But, Broadway, do I hear you say the name Gallant Godfrey?
2: Gallant Godfrey? What's that?
5: Nothing, Princess. Nothing at all. This is a very wonderful horse. He saved my life.
1: Louis, what are you going to do?
5: Broadway, I have not yet made up my mind. But when I do it, it'll be something real nice.
1: Well, I do not like the way Last Card Louis says that. But I am in no condition to offer argument because I find I cannot move due to the previous excitement. However, the payoff does not come until several days later, and I will tell you about it in a minute.

0: As I say, it is not until several days later that I am sitting in Memphis. I am wondering what last card Louie's trick is going to be when I am joined by Harry the Horse and Little Mitzi. And the scene is as follows.
1: Hello, Broadway.
0: Harry, how are you?
2: Broadway, I am glad to see you.
0: Yeah, I am glad to see you.
1: You know, Broadway, we are wondering who it was that tips Louie that the horse is gallant country.
2: Yeah, puts us in a bad hole.
0: Now look, boys, I can explain.
1: It is all right, Broadway.
2: Everything is fine.
0: Fine? How?
1: Ah, here comes the princess.
2: Hello, princess.
3: Hello, boys.
1: Sit down, princess.
3: Oh, thanks. Oh, wasn't it wonderful what last card Louie did?
2: Wonderful.
3: I can take the money and go back to school like Dad wanted me to.
0: School? Money?
3: Don't you know, Broadway?
0: I am in the dark, and maybe it is better this way.
3: Oh, last card Louie bought my horse for $1,000.
0: But
3: he gave the horse right back to me, so I can have someone else drive the hansom, and I can go back to school.
1: Oh, it is wonderful. There are so many wonderful people in the world.
2: The world is full of sweetness and light. It is a little hard to make people see the light, but it can be done.
1: Princess, we have a little business to talk over. So if you will wait for us, we will be right out.
3: Oh, all right. Don't be long, because we want to take our last ride together before I go away to school.
1: Ain't it wonderful?
2: It is.
1: What is? Last card Louie knows the horse is gallant Godfrey.
2: But he does not know that Harry and me know it.
1: So he gives me $1,000 to buy the horse.
2: Princess O'Hara's horse.
0: Gallant Godfrey?
1: The princess does not own Gallant Godfrey. She owns Benjamin.
0: And Louie buys Benjamin?
2: Oh, he thinks he is getting Gallant Godfrey because he reads there is a reward for the horse, $10,000. So he figures to keep quiet, make a little scratch, quick.
1: And he gets a bill of sale for Benjamin.
2: A horse that is no good to him. So we persuade him to give Benjamin back to the princess.
0: You persuaded him?
1: Well, we talk to him.
2: Yeah, we tell him Big Eddie and Spanish John will be out of the hospital soon. And this town is not healthy for him in that event.
1: So he goes away.
2: I think he will stay away.
0: Then everything is all right.
1: Certainly.
2: Particularly since Harry and me returned the horse we borrowed.
1: And there is no questions asked. It seems they are very glad to get Gallant Godfrey back.
2: And we are very glad to get the reward money.
0: Well, well, well.
2: It is like I always say, honesty is the best

And so ends the famous Damon Runyon story, Princess O'Hara. Listen in again next week to... The Damon Runyon Theater.

0: The Damon Runyon Theater with John Brown as Broadway is directed by Richard Sandville and the stories adapted for radio by Russell Hughes. This is a Mayfair production.
1: Will you have the polo, dear Liza, will you have the polo, dear Liza, polo?
2: How very kind of you, dear Henry, I most certainly will. I'll have three or four or maybe more.
1: But you take me old tube.
2: Because they happen to be my tube of polo, dear Henry. Have one.
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0: Gun Will Travel. Starring Mr. John Daner as Paladin. San Francisco, 1875. The Carlton Hotel, headquarters of a man called Paladin.
1: Come in.
2: Mr. Paladin?
1: Hello, hey boy.
2: Oh, look like you are ready for trouble.
1: Yes, I'm leaving right now.
2: You go on most interesting job?
1: No. This is just a routine business matter. I have to see a man in Mexico, then deliver some papers to Tucson, Arizona. No, I'm going to take it easy, relax, maybe looking on some old friends down that way.
2: Oh, I bring these shirts my cousin Lee Sin wash and iron for you.
1: Thanks, hey boy. Oh, did you tell your cousin about the starch in the cup?
2: Oh, you saw.
1: Good, let's see. Oh, hey, boy, there's more starch than ever in these cups.
2: Oh, you saw, Mr. Paladin.
1: But I thought you said you told him.
2: Oh, yes, sir, but is the opinion of my cousin Lee Singh that most essential for cups is plenty starch.
1: But what about my opinion?
2: My cousin Lee Singh, very obstinate man.
1: Yes, but hey,
2: one
1: boy...
2: One might say Lee Singh, cussed, mulish, and of extreme stubborn nature.
1: All right. All right, hey, boy, I guess I get the idea. Just put the shirts in the drawer, please.
2: Yes, sir. Oh, off to Mexico, eh?
1: Uh-huh. On my way.
2: Well, adios.
1: What's that?
2: Adios.
1: Adios, hey boy.
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1: When my business in Mexico was completed, I crossed the border into Arizona. My destination, Tombstone. I rode easy through the pleasant roll of the hills and valleys of the somber Dragoon Mountains and finally into Bedlam. I expected to find activity, but nothing like this. Tombstone was swarming with men, swaggering and boisterous men in groups and men alone, lolling in the sun, sleeping off drunks. Along the walks, the wagons and horses were lined up solid, and it was almost impossible to guide my way through the moving crowds in the street, but eventually, I reached the Alhambra Saloon Bar and a glass of cold beer.
3: Oh, Paladin.
1: Huh?
3: Hey. What do you know?
1: Clay, how are you? I was planning to look you up.
3: Oh, it's been a long time.
1: It sure has. Hey, you got a busy town here, Sheriff.
3: Awful, ain't it? Been this way for a week. More coming in every day.
1: What's going on?
3: New strike up on Mule Mountain.
1: Uh-huh.
3: You planning to stay a while, Paladin?
1: No, I'm afraid not. I had business across the border. I'm headed now for Tucson.
3: Too bad. I could use you.
1: Expecting trouble?
3: Oh, just the usual. When you get this many men on the loose.
4: Now, wait a minute.
5: You heard me.
4: Are you accusing me?
5: Just go on.
1: Sounds like there might be a little trouble brewing at that poker table over there.
4: Just talking to me like that.
3: You wait here.
5: Go on, play.
6: All right, boys. What's the trouble?
4: I ain't taking a guff from no smart aleck weasel lad, Texan.
5: You watch it, mister. You're going to get more than guff.
4: Now, hold it, fellas. You ain't dry behind the ears yet. You giving me that big talk?
5: Talk? Oh. I'll show you. I don't nobody move. You hear me? Nobody. I'm getting out of here.
1: I don't think so. That's my gun you backed into. You should know you can't cover a crowd like this with one six-shooter. Now drop it.
5: You shoot, mister. I'll squeeze this trigger going down. Somebody else will get it, too.
1: Drop it.
5: No, I...
7: Mister,
3: Thank you, Paladin.
7: I'm afraid I brought that gun butt down on him pretty hard.
3: Yeah, he's out cold.
7: He's scared. And I figure a scared man is a dangerous one. What? Clay, your shoulder. One of his slugs get you?
3: No, this ain't nothing. Jim Akins there needs a doctor real bad. One of you men get the doc, will you? Tell him to hurry. Frank, you and Bob, you get this kid across the street to the jail. Tell Sam to lock him up.
7: You better see the doctor yourself, Clay. Looks to me like that shoulder's torn pretty bad.
3: Sure, I'm going to be a lot of good in this town, ain't I? Keeping law and order with my gun arm out of commission. Paladin, I'd be much obliged if you could see your way clear to do me a favor.
7: What's that, Clay?
3: Well, I know you have to get to Tucson, but will you let me pin a badge on you for as long as you're here?
7: You really do need help, don't you, Clay?
3: Sure beginning to look like it.
7: Well, all right.
3: Thanks. As soon as I get patched up, we'll go over and swear you in. Jim Akins had a lot of friends in town. If he dies, there's apt to be real trouble.

0: constipation can be a problem for anyone, even doctors. And when constipation occurs, it's interesting to see just what doctors consider important about a laxative they might use or recommend. Well, a majority of the doctors we heard from had this to say. A laxative should be effective, gentle, as close to natural acting as possible, and a medicine that can be used with complete confidence. Now, X-Lax has been popular with many doctors and millions of people over the years because chocolate at X-Lax is effective. 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
2: My first official act as a deputy sheriff of Cochise County was to register the prisoner. His name was Whitey Hale. He was from Texas. He was 20 years old, and he was scared. My second official act was to settle back in Clay's chair, drop my feet on his desk, and wait for something to happen. It did. Not exactly what I expected. I saw her first through the window, her tinted red hair piled high, bearing down on the office at a full trot. Rosie Dugan, faro dealer at the Crystal Palace and one of my favorite women. All 200 pounds of her. Rosie! Well, Rosie.
3: Paladin, honey. Well, when did you get in town? Long time no see.
2: How are you, Rosie?
3: What are you doing behind that desk wearing that star? Where's the sheriff?
2: He's at the doctor's office. He'll be back. Sit down, Rosie.
3: You know something, dearie? One of these days I'm going to get myself dolled up and come out there to Frisco to see you.
2: Are you?
3: You and me are going to rip that town wide open.
2: Yeah.
3: How about that, huh?
2: That's the date, Rosie. What do you want with the sheriff?
3: You got a guy locked up in your clink here named Whitey Hale.
2: Yeah? What do you want with him?
3: I got his wife over to my place.
2: His wife?
3: Yeah, I've been out of town a couple of weeks. I just got back on the stage. This kid was riding with me. Come all the way from Texas, he did. Nice little thing, pretty, but awful skinny. Well, I saw she wasn't feeling too good, and then by the time we got here, she was real sick. I mean, serious sick. So I took her to my place.
2: Another stray kitten, huh? Did Hale know she was coming?
3: No, poor little kid. She was figuring how she was going to surprise him. I tried to get the doc for her, but seems he's busy. I hear how Jim Akins got himself shot.
2: Yeah.
3: Well, she keeps asking for this husband of hers, so... How about the guy? Can I bail him out, huh?
2: I'm afraid not, Rosie.
3: What do you mean? What's the charge?
2: Maybe murder.
3: Murder? No. Hey, wait. This Whitey Hale, this ain't the one that shot Jim Akins.
2: Mm-hmm.
3: Uh-oh. Hey, have you seen the crowd gathered out in front of Doc's place?
2: Yeah. Doc's working hard to try to keep Akins alive.
3: Yeah, but if he don't make it, that there crowd ain't gonna say too bad, amen, and go home. No, sir. When a crowd like that starts getting itself worked up to lynch a man, no.
2: Well, they won't take him.
3: Well, what am I going to tell that little girl?
2: Rosie, don't tell her anything. Akins isn't dead yet.
3: Oh, that's good. Uh-oh. Don't be too sure. Look out the window. Here comes the sheriff.
2: Yeah. He doesn't look too happy, does he? Clay?
4: Akins died.
3: Oh.
4: Doc did all he could.
3: Oh, that's too bad.
4: Well, hello, Rosie.
3: That crowd, do they know?
4: Doc's going to keep it quiet as long as he can. But they'll find out.
2: You're really worried, then?
4: Paladin, I told you Akins had a lot of friends. Well, I'll bet in that crowd gathered out there, half the men never knew Akins. A third of them never even heard of him. They joined up with that mob just for fun.
3: Just strangers in town, huh?
4: That's what scares me. My own people I might be able to handle.
2: You don't think we could stand them off?
4: No, I don't. And they're really working themselves up. I know the signs. I won't have a lynching. I work too hard to establish respect for the law in this town.
2: Can I do anything to help, Clay?
4: I was thinking, Paladin. Maybe you ought to get on with your trip to Tucson.
2: What do you mean?
4: I'd like to authorize you to transport the prisoner to the marshal there. To hold until this town simmers down.
1: I see.
4: Sure would help me. But it's a mighty big responsibility.
5: All right, Clay. I'll do it.
4: Thanks. I appreciate that. Now we'll have to make plans and move real careful.
3: Yeah, you know, you got to figure your time. Just how long it's going to take that mob to drink up the courage it needs.
4: Mm-hmm. Rosie, why don't you poke around the saloon?
3: All right.
4: You keep your ears open. Let us know how the talk's going.
3: Sure. Well, Paladin, I guess there ain't much we can do about that poor little girl right now, huh?
5: I'm afraid not, Rosie.
3: Oh, it's a stinking shame. Just a dirty, stinking shame. Well, I'll see you men later.
4: Goodbye, Rosie.
5: Yeah, bye, Rosie.
4: Well, Paladin, guess you might as well let the prisoner know what's going on.
5: Yeah, I guess so.
4: I'll get a wire ready to send to the marshal's office.
5: All right. Whiting.
6: Yes, sir?
5: Akins died.
6: No. I didn't aim to kill him. He was golden.
5: You shot him. He was unarmed. That's murder.
6: No, I didn't.
5: I'm taking you to Tucson.
6: Why? What do you mean?
5: You might as well know. Feeling seems to be running a little high in town.
6: You saying they're fixing to take me?
5: They won't do it, Whitey. We won't give them the chance.
6: You know something? I've been sitting here in this old cell thinking about how my old man, he's all the time telling me I weren't no good. Born to hang, he used to say.
5: Well, there's a chance your old man was right. But if you hang, he's going to...

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4: The sheriff got horses and gear ready for us and hid them in a draw beyond the far edge of town. Whitey and I walked along a back trail to reach them, down a bluff and through a mile and a half stretch of brushy desert. The going was slow, and we were silent most of the way. Yeah. Now, this is a long way around, but we had to do it.
5: Mr. Paladin, what are they going to do to me in Tucson?
4: They'll hold you for trial.
5: Will they hang me?
4: Well, that's up to the courts to decide. Now, hold up. There's the wash. The horses ought to be waiting for us in those willows over there off the trail. We'll be... Hey, wait. Listen.
5: That's a team and wagon.
4: And it's heading right down the road where the horses are hidden. Stay back. Huh. That's Rosie. Come on.
5: Paladin.
4: Rosie. What is it?
5: You gotta come with me.
4: What are you talking about? We have to get away from here as fast as possible.
5: Whitey?
6: Yes, ma'am?
5: I'm sorry there ain't time to break this to you gentle, but your wife's to my place, and she needs to see you.
6: Emily? She's in Texas. She's sick.
5: No, she's in Tombstone, but she's sick all right. Paladin, the doc come in to see this little kid. She ain't gonna live through the night.
6: Emily? You talking about my Emily?
5: Of course, she don't know about Whitey's trouble here. She keeps asking for him. I figure she ought to see him.
4: Rosie, Hale's a prisoner.
5: He's also that little gal's husband.
4: No, but this is official business. The minute we left that jail, it became my responsibility to see that he gets to the authorities in Tucson.
5: Oh, come on, Paladin. You got your responsibilities as a human being, too.
6: I gotta see him. She can't die. She's the only one ever in my life thought good about me.
5: Look, Buster, I don't give a hoot nor a holler about you neither. It's that little gal I'm thinking about. Come on now, climb in the wagon, you two. We'll go to my place the back way. Nobody'll know about this.
4: Rosie, we can't.
5: Paladin!
4: Climb in the wagon, Whitey. When we got to Rosie's little house on the edge of town, she took Whitey Hale into his wife. Then we waited in the front room. After a long while, Whitey came out of the bedroom.
5: How is she, Whitey?
7: Emily's dead.
5: Oh, that's a shame.
4: I'm real sorry to hear that, Whitey.
5: Paladin.
7: His gun was in Emily's fangs. I gave it to her when we were back in Texas.
4: You'll have to give me that gun. You're still my prisoner.
7: No. I ain't going to Tucson with you, Paladin.
4: Give me the gun, Whitey.
7: Now, don't come towards me. I don't want to kill you, but it wouldn't make much difference now. I'm leaving this town.
5: Oh, don't do this, Whitey.
4: You won't get very far.
7: You see. Now, just stand right where you are. I'm going out the back door. You try to follow me, I'll kill you.
4: Oh, Whitey, don't.
7: I got it. Don't try to stop me.
4: Whitey, stop. Stay here, Rosie. Whitey.
5: Hot

0: Whitey, why did you do this?
1: I guess it's best this way. Palin, Emily and me ought to be together. Could you see to that?
0: Yes, Whitey.

0: I showed him, didn't I? Pa always said I was born to hang. I guess I should.
1: Yes, Whitey. I guess you'd.

0: Miss
1: Donovan, good morning.
2: Hello, Miss Wong.
1: Boy, say you come back last night. Did you have most relaxing trip this time?
2: Well, no, it didn't quite work out that way.
1: Oh, that's too bad. But it was wonderful having you back at Carlton Hotel.
2: Thank you, Miss Wong.
1: You room all clean now. Oh, Miss Wong finds royal shirt. Make into bundle. Leave in closet.
2: Oh, yes, thank you.
1: Thank you.
2: Oh, Miss Wong, is there anyone you could recommend to do up these shirts for me?
1: Oh, yes, my cousin, Li Ting.
2: Your cousin?
1: My cousin.
2: Well, I thought Li Ting was Hayboy's cousin.
1: Oh, Li Ting, everybody's cousin. Li Ting, very nice, but he
2: is a man with a mind of his own.
1: Oh, yes. You know Li Ting?
2: I think I'm beginning to. Miss Wong, I know you're awfully busy, but do you suppose you could find time to do up those shirts for me?
1: I'd be most happy to.
2: Well, fine.
1: Fine.
2: Now, look, Miss Wong, about the cuffs. I don't like starch.
1: Oh, Mr. Paladin, most essential for cuffs is plenty starch.
2: Oh.
1: Oh.
2: Oh, yes, Miss Wong. I suppose you're quite right.
1: Oh, quite right.

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Tonight's story was specially written for Have Gun, Will Travel by Ann Dowd. Featured in the cast were Bartlett Robinson, Harry Bartell, Joseph Cranston, and Betty Gard. 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
1: This is Nightline, the line that's open at the right place at the right moment, and this is Don Amici pinch hitting for Walter O'Keefe. Here's our first Nightline call tonight. Groucho Marx and You Bet Your Life. 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
4: Melissa Allenby wanted to weep. 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
2: Here he is, the one, the only...
3: Well, here I am again with a chance for each of our couples to win up to $10,000. And if any of them say the secret word, they'll win an extra $100. George, who's first?
2: Charlene Crotty and James McGeorge are standing by. And incidentally, they're both single people, so folks, you go in, please, and meet Groucho Marx.
3: Welcome to You Bet Your Life. Say the secret word and divide an extra $100. It's a common word, something you always have with you. Charlene Crotty and James McGeorge, eh? Okay. You're a nice-looking young couple. Where are you from, Charlene?
5: Okmulgee, Oklahoma.
3: Okmulgee?
5: Mm-hmm.
3: Where is that?
5: All I know is it's about 30 miles from Muskogee.
3: Well, how far is Muskogee from Okmulgee?
5: No.
3: Well, if it's 30 miles...
5: Oh, pardon me, yes.
3: It must
5: 30
3: be,
5: miles each way.
3: That makes a total of 60 miles, huh? Where are you from, James?
6: Seattle, Washington.
3: Seattle?
6: Yeah,
3: I thought you were from Scotland. You're not married, huh?
6: No, I'm not.
3: Why not? You're bright, nice-looking, prosperous-looking, and do you want to get married?
6: Well, I think the individual security and destinations of a person should be taken care of before they take on the added responsibility of marriage.
3: You know that it's 30 miles from Okmulgee to Muskogee? In other words, what you're saying is that you want to know where you're going before you get married, huh?
6: That's right.
3: Well, my advice to you is to marry a ticket seller at Union Station. And even then, you may not know where you're going. Have you ever found a girl that you'd like to marry?
6: Well, 4 years ago, I was going with a girl, Groucho, that I thought a great deal of. She had many of the qualities that I enjoy, appreciate. She had intelligent, was quick, was very pretty. Charming.
3: What do you mean she was quick? Did you chase her?
6: No, she
3: well, how quick was she? And what was she quick at?
6: Well, she...
3: Are you quick, Charlene? You slow?
5: Well, I don't know what he means.
3: I don't know either, but I'm just guessing, that's all. Have you ever been engaged, Charlene?
5: Several times.
3: Why, you rascal, you. What happened?
5: Well, when they found out...
3: Don't stroke the microphone.
5: When they found out my plans for the future, they broke the engagement.
7: You mean you tipped your too early, huh?
5: I think so.
7: What was so ghastly about your plans?
5: Well, I thought I'd like to have about 8 children, and they disappeared.
7: How do you feel about 8 children, young man?
6: Well, I think, Groucho, that 3 is about right
7: to begin with, huh?
6: No.
7: Well, don't worry, Jim. When you have 8 children, you grow old and can't work anymore. You can always rely on your kids. You can rely on them not to give you a nickel. You're lucky if you ever see them again. Charlene, I'm curious to know why you're such a demure young lady. She'd like such a large family. Have you ever been around a lot of kids? Are you from a large family yourself?
5: No, but I have 24 girls now.
7: Well, jumping Jehoshaphat. What do you mean? How can you... Have you 6 sets of quadruplets?
5: No, I'm a house mother at a home for girls.
7: How old are these kids?
5: 14.
7: My group is 14. All of them are 14?
5: No, there's about 200 girls there. And they range from 5 to 18.
7: 18, huh? Well, this is very unusual, Charlene. How old are you?
5: Oh, I can't tell you, because if the girls happen to see the show, they don't know how old I am, and they think I'm a lot older than I really am.
7: Well, could you whisper it in my shell-like ear? Come over here. This will also give me an opportunity to put my arm around you. So what? To a 14-year-old girl, that's old age. I'm going to reveal your right age. It won't make any difference. You don't care, do you?
5: Oh, yes.
7: Well, it's pretty... You won't believe this, but Charlene is 79 years old. Now, Jim, what sort of work do you do?
6: Well, Groucho...
7: Imagine you sell 1% bonds or something.
6: So I do the storyline for comic books. I write the storyline for comic books.
7: Oh, you're a writer? Oh. Well, it's an honor to welcome an eminent literary figure to the show. This proves we have as much culture in 30 minutes as Omnibus has in 30 seconds. Have you ever received the Pulitzer Prize?
6: Have you ever read a comic book?
7: What's your answer to charges that comic books contribute to juvenile delinquency?
6: Well, I think crime comic books are very bad for children.
7: Mm-hmm.
6: But the kind of comic books that I write the storylines for, I think... are beneficial. They're a lot of fun. They're clean, good fun, and with a small percentage of education in them.
7: Mm-hmm. How small a percentage would you say? Now, what are some of the clean, funny, and educational stories that you've written?
6: Well, storylines for Bugs Bunny, Elmer Fudd.
7: Elmer Fudd?
6: No, Fudd, F-U-D-D. And,
7: F-U-D-D, huh? Well, name some others, huh?
6: Well, there's Sylvester, the cat, and Tweety Pies, Andy Pandas.
7: This sounds like kind of baby talk, isn't it? You know, I never realized that comic books were written. I always thought the dialogue was just taken out of the Congressional Record. Well, you're a nice young couple, and if anything comes of this meeting tonight, please keep it to yourself. Now, are you prepared to go into the more intellectual phases of our program? Well, I'm not. Luckily, I have this in front of me. You selected a movie quiz. I'm going to ask you some questions, and if you miss 2 in a row, you're out. If you get 4 in a row right, you win $1,000. Now, one answer between you on all the questions. Here are the stars. You tell me the name of the picture. Rita Hayworth, Frank Sinatra, and Kim Novak. Talk it over. Your partners.
5: Al Dewey
7: is right.
8: You're on your way with one right.
7: June Allison and David Niven play in a remake of My Man Godfrey. What 2 big stars played in the original screen version? Talk it over. It was Carrie Lombard and William Powell.
8: Now you have one wrong. If you get the next one wrong, you're out of the game.
7: One of Ernest Hemingway's early novels is a 1957 movie starring Tyrone Power and Ava Gardner, among others. What is the name of it? Talk it over. Hemingway movie, Hemingway novel. Tyrone Power, Ava Gardner.
9: 57?
7: Yeah. I saw it just a few weeks ago. The Sun Also Rises. Very famous picture.
8: Well, you got two in a row wrong. You're out of the game.
7: I'm sorry you missed two in a row, so you're through. However, we don't want you to go away empty-handed, so I'm going to ask you one more question for $100. This is a 12-part question on the Gregorian calendar. It's very difficult, so please, the audience can help on this one, I think. Are you ready?
5: Mm-hmm.
7: Now think carefully. How many months are there in a year?
9: Oh, no.
7: How many?
9: 12.
7: Nine, that's right. So you got all nine parts correct, so you each win $50. Sorry you didn't win more, but thanks anyway for being on the show. You
9: thank
7: bet
9: you
7: your life.
5: Thank you very much.
2: In just a moment, our second couple will join Groucho to play You Bet Your Life.

0: 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Makes it perfect. 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
2: Groucho, we have George Jarvis and Phyllis Diller who want to play You Bet Your Life. 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
3: Welcome to You Bet Your Life. Say the secret word and divide an extra $100. It's a common word, something you always have with you. Phyllis Diller and George Jarvis, eh? Phyllis, where are you from?
4: I'm from Lima, Ohio.
3: Lima, Ohio, huh? I've played there many times. Are you married?
4: Yes, I've worn a wedding ring for 18 years.
3: Really? Well, two more payments and it'll be all yours. What was there about your husband that interested you when you first met him? Do you remember?
4: Yes, it was sort of a mating thing, and I just took one look at him, and I decided, well, this is the way I want my children to look.
3: Mm-hmm. Well, did your children look like him then?
4: Yes, all five of them.
3: You've got five children?
4: Yes.
3: That beats a full house, and you've got that too, I imagine. And your name is Phyllis Diller, huh? No. You're George Diller, huh?
5: George Jarvis.
3: George Jarvis, huh? And where is your native state, George?
5: Well, I come from Pawhuska, Oklahoma.
3: Oh. Pawhuska?
5: Yes, Pawhuska.
3: Well, tell us about Pawhuska. I haven't been there in some years. What is it like there?
5: Well, actually, I don't know anything about it. We moved from there to Puerto Rico when I was only about a year old.
3: Oh. Well, tell us, what is it like in Puerto Rico? Is it anything like Pawhuska?
5: Well, I don't know anything about Puerto Rico. We moved from there when I was about five.
3: Where did you go then? Did you go to Lima?
5: No, I've never been to Lima.
3: Oh. George, you haven't got much of a memory, have you?
5: Well, I guess not.
3: Are you one of those absent-minded professors that forgets everything?
5: No, I'm in the guided missile program. I work for North American Aviation.
3: With your memory, you're working on guided missiles?
5: Well, the missiles have the memory built into them.
3: Well, folks, fill up the martini jugs and head for the hills. Do you ride one of these things?
5: No, I haven't ridden one yet.
3: Oh, well, what is your job with guided missiles?
5: I'm field service manager for Rocketdyne Division of North American. Our job is to build rocket engines and see if they get in missiles and see that they operate right. We have men out in the field. Seeing if these engines work right.
3: Uh-huh. And then while you're working on these, you watch the Sputnik go past, is that it?
5: Yes.
3: Well, do you predict that rocket ships in commercial flights will be around soon?
5: Oh, certainly. I think particularly for long distances and if you're in a hurry. Well, for instance, if you wanted to go to Australia, say, you could do this in a jet ship in 10 or 12 hours. But if you're in a hurry, we can put you there in a rocket in an hour.
3: You mean the Russians are going to go to the moon and we're going to Australia?
5: That's a good idea.
3: Say, that may be the solution for the whole thing. We're just going to hide in Australia until the whole thing blows over. Well, you must get pretty keyed up working around all that complicated machinery all the time, huh? What do you do for relaxation?
5: Oh, I do several things. I play the trombone a little and play the viola a little and I bulldoze.
3: What do you bulldoze? Your wife, you mean?
5: No. I have a bulldozer.
3: Well, what is a bulldozer? Is that a tranquilizer for bulls?
5: A bulldozer is a great big tractor that has a blade on it in front. You can let it down. You can push dirt with it, and it's powerful, makes a lot of noise, and gives me a feeling of power of having accomplished something.
3: Well, do you ever go to Palm Springs in it, or, make trips?
5: Oh, but I'd sure consider it on the Hollywood Freeway. It'd really be the nuts for that. Put it halfway down.
3: Well, what kind of things do you shove around with this toy?
5: Well, I've got a mountaintop in Topanga, which I'm flattening.
3: Are you angry at this mountaintop?
5: Yes, sometimes.
3: You flatten mountains because this gives you a feeling of power, is that
5: right?
3: George, you're in trouble.
5: I guess so.
3: You may think you have a hobby, but it's more serious than that. You have a neurotic compulsion. And I think you should see my psychiatrist. He'll be back next week. He's up in Arizona. He's filling up the Grand Canyon with dirt. Well, now it's time for you to get moderately rich, so we're going to play You Bet Your Life. Now, you select the dictionary quiz. I'll give you the words. You give me the meanings. If you miss two in a row, you're out. If you get four in a row right, you win $1,000. Are you ready? One answer between you now. Now, what is a teepee?
5: Tent for an Indian.
3: Yeah, all right. Now, what is a cravat?
5: Tie.
3: Well, we say necktie.
5: Necktie, all right.
2: You're halfway to $1,000. Two more right, and it's yours.
3: Yeah. Now, what is corpulence?
5: Obesity.
3: Or blubber.
2: Get the next one right, and you'll have $1,000.
3: Now, what is a numismatist?
5: Numerologist?
4: No, the other one. Give him the other one.
3: Oh, that's a coin collector.
4: You were right.
3: Did you say that and you talked him out of it?
4: No, I didn't.
2: Well, you now have one wrong. If you get the next one wrong, the game is over for you.
3: What is a carafe? C-A-R-A-F-E.
5: A pitcher.
3: Yeah, I thought it was an animal with a long neck.
5: It's a pitcher with a long neck.
3: It's a pitcher. Well, it's a water bottle.
2: And you're back on the right track with one right now.
3: Yes, now, what is a clavicle?
5: A bone?
3: Well, which one? There are a number of those.
5: Somewhere in the
3: France?
5: Shoulder.
3: Huh?
5: Somewhere in the shoulder, isn't it?
3: Well, that's close enough. It's the collarbone. Now, what is another word for apothecary?
5: Druggist.
3: Druggist on the market, yes.
2: One more right and you'll have $1,000.
3: What is claustrophobia?
5: Fear of small places
3: I thought it was being afraid of Santa Claus. Now, that's right. Fair of enclosed places. Well, you won $1,000. Now, you can keep it and quit, or else you can come back later and try to double your money. You may even get a chance at $10,000. So go over there and sit down and think about it. And thanks for being on the show.
2: We'll find out if our second couple will try for $10,000 in just a moment.
6: 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This is Jeff Richards. 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
2: George Jarvis and Phyllis Diller. Would you come back, please?
3: You won $1,000 so far. If you decide to try for the 10 and you fail, you wind up with a total of 500. What are you going to do?
4: We're both going to.
3: You're going to go ahead?
4: We're going to go
3: ahead. All right, now you're going for the big money. Get together, pick a number from 1 to 10, and then spin the wheel. If any number besides the one you pick comes up, the question is worth $2,000. If your number comes up, the question is worth 10. All right, what number do you want? Five? Give it a 12. Well. All right, your number was 5 and it came up 7, so this question is worth $2,000. You ready? The first Negro nation in the British Commonwealth was established in 1957, formerly called the Gold Coast, when it was a British colony. This new country has received widespread news coverage. For $2,000, what is the new name of this new nation? Talk it over.

0: right, what's the answer you decided on? If you don't know, guess.
1: Libya?
0: No, it's Ghana. Spelled G-H-A-N-A. It was recently made a country, I think last year. I'm sorry you missed it, but you wind up with $500. That isn't too bad. Congratulations, and thanks for being with us.
2: Thank you. You Bet Your Life is transcribed in Hollywood. 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Directed by Robert Dwan and Bernie Smith. Music by Jack Meekin. This is George Fenneman reminding you to tune in again next week, same time, same station, to hear the one, the only Groucho. And see Groucho every Thursday evening on NBC television. 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

0: The Swedish tenor Nikolaj Gedda makes his American radio debut on The Telephone Hour, tonight on most of these NBC stations.
1: You know, some marmalades get some of their tang from added flavoring. While Robertson's Golden Shred gets all of its tang from Seville oranges. What would you rather have for breakfast?
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1: Once upon a time there was an engineer.
2: Choo-choo Charlie was his name, we hear.
1: He had an engine and he sure had fun. He used good and plenty candy to make the train run.
3: Charlie says, love my good and plenty. Charlie says, really rings the bell. Charlie says, love my good and plenty. Don't know any other candy that I love so well.
4: If you're paying this kind of money for a car, you'd want it to have a touch of style, legroom, four doors, and all that. And if this is what you had in mind, you don't even have to pay that kind of money for the new Skoda Super Estelle. Skoda's new Super Estelle puts the man in the street
5: and his dog
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0: Adventures of the Saint, starring Vincent Price. The Saint, based on characters created by Leslie Charteris and known to millions from books, magazines, and motion pictures. The Robin Hood of modern crime now comes transcribed to radio, starring Hollywood's brilliant and talented actor Vincent Price as the Saint.
1: All right, I'm coming. Wait until I put my head on, can't you? You. Well, this is an unexpected displeasure.
2: I gotta talk to you, Saint, quick. Let me in.
1: All right, Blanco. But I'm surprised at you. 4 o'clock in the morning is no time for a man in your profession to pay social calls.
2: Like I say, I gotta talk. And you gotta listen.
1: I'm listening.
2: They got a job gonna be pulled tomorrow. Today, I mean. It's a big deal, Saint. Big deal. Oh,
1: I'm glad. I'd hate to think you'd retired from crime, Blanco. It would throw so many deserving policemen out of work.
2: It's a dirty deal. Filthy.
1: Uh-huh. Sounds like something right up your alley.
2: Not this kind of thing, Saint. This is one line I draw. And it's a straight line, you hear?
1: Yes, I hear.
2: Before I know what the score is, before I know who they're going to use it on, I rig it. The best job of its kind I ever do. It's going to work. And he ain't going to leave a trace.
1: Yeah, I should never have had that Spumoni right after a lobster dinner. Blanco, do you think if I get up and take some bicarb, you and the rest of this dream will go away?
2: Listen to me. I can't go to the cops. You're the only one. You gotta stop it, Saint. You gotta.
1: I gotta?
2: Yeah, you gotta. And you only got till noon.
1: Blanco, at the rate you're painting this picture, it's going to be at least noon before I know what it's all about.
2: It's about murder.
1: Oh, well, let's get down to personalities. Who is going to be murdered by whom, why, and how? Let's have the name of the potential victim as an appetizer, huh? We'll get down to the main course later.
2: That calls for a kind of complicated answer.
1: It was kind of a complicated question. But do your best. Neatness counts.
2: You remember Frank Kane?
1: Of the Chicago Canes? Of course. Who could ever forget the inventor of the game of encase your friends in a barrel of cement and dump them in the river?
2: Yeah, you'll remember.
1: Yeah, I also remember that when the federal men were just about to catch up with him in Central America a few years ago, he was discourteous enough to die a natural death.
2: Yeah. Somebody died in South America 3 years ago.
1: Not Frank Kane?
2: There are places where a buck here and a buck there can get any moniker you want on a death certificate. And Kane had plenty of bucks. And getting the corpse to plant in that same moniker is easy.
1: So Frank Kane's still alive?
2: Yeah, he's alive. But that ain't all. He used to... Wait. You hear something?
1: What sort of something?
2: Someone move in the hall.
1: Now pour yourself some brandy and try and get your nerves back into waltz time, eh, Blanco? Now look, what about Frank Kane?
2: You sure you didn't hear something? I... Where are the lights? Oh, turn off there.
1: Down, get down. Blanco. Blanco, Blanco.
2: Talk, Blanco. What about me? The girl... Don't let them kill her.
1: Who, Blanco? Who?
2: She on way to party. The car, Saint. The car. Don't let it. So.
3: Well, it's good to see you again, Mr. Templer. And here I've been thinking you'd given up after I was drinking.
1: Yeah, I just about have. And it's a pity because I like this bar of yours, Morgan. Why don't you make an honest saloon out of it and open up during legal hours?
3: My customers would never stand for it.
1: No?
3: My customers all learn to drink during prohibition. And speakeasies. The way they look at it, a drink just doesn't have any kick in it if it's legal.
1: Yeah, and this is the part of the lost generation that's still lost, eh?
3: Would you like a table?
1: Just some information.
3: Yes?
1: About a year ago, when I was one of your regular patrons, a lady used to frequent this place.
3: A lady in this place?
1: Her name was Violet, and so was the color of her hair. She used to sit at a table around the bend there and make tender speeches to a bottle of scotch. Do you remember Violet?
3: Indeed, I do.
1: Where can I find her?
3: At a table around the bend there, making tender speeches to a bottle of scotch.
1: I should have known. There was a love that was fated to last. Thanks, Lord.
3: You're welcome, Mr. Templet.
1: Hello, Violet.
4: Go away.
1: Oh, now that's no way to treat an old friend.
4: Old friend? You're no old friend. Don't have friends. Go away.
1: You mean you've forgotten me?
4: What's your name?
1: It's an old Scotch name. 8 years old.
4: Sit down, friend.
1: Thank you. Hey, waiter.
5: Yes, sir?
1: The usual for the lady doubled, hmm?
5: Coming right up, sir.
4: Sit down again, friend.
1: Thanks. Look, speaking of friends, whatever became of Louis Blanco?
4: Blanco?
1: Mm-hmm.
4: You a friend of Blanco?
1: A former friend.
4: What are you on for? You cop?
1: No, no. I have some money for him.
4: Money? You owe money? What for?
1: Well, he did a job for me.
4: Job? How about?
1: I'd like to pay him before he gets the wrong idea. Where does he hang out?
4: You don't know.
1: What?
4: About the job he got, the garage.
1: What garage?
4: Central Garage, 55th Street.
1: Oh, yes, of course.
4: My old friend.
1: Violet, look, tell me something.
4: You know I like you.
1: Yeah, I like you, Violet. Mm-hmm. But tell me, why does a fellow like Blanco hang around a garage?
4: You don't know?
1: No.
4: You're no friend of Blanco. You're a cop. You're pumping me for him for him. Let's have a drink.
1: Yeah, let's. How's Frank these days?
4: Frank?
1: Yeah, if you know Blanco, you certainly must know Frank. Blanco used to work for him in the old days. Frank Kane, remember?
4: How do you torture me like this? You know Frank's dead.
1: You sure?
4: Sure. I ought to know whether or not I'm a widow. Why do you think I drink like this? Why do you think...
1: Well,
4: go away!

0: Wake up. Hey, come on, wake up.
1: Huh? Oh, guess I fell asleep. Gets kind of lonesome here in this garage all night.
0: I'm sorry I woke you.
1: That's okay, mister. You bringing a car in?
0: No.
1: Taking one out?
0: Yeah, I just want to talk.
1: You woke me up just to talk to me?
0: Yeah, you said you were lonesome. What do you know about a man named Blanco?
1: Blanco? Customer?
0: I thought perhaps he worked here.
1: Nobody by that name here, mister.
0: You sure?
1: Sure, I'm sure. There's four of us working here. Me, Ed Williams, Pulaski, and that new guy, Stevens. We take turns working nights. Tonight was my turn.
0: The new man, Stevens, what does he look like?
1: Look, pal, why don't you give a guy a break?
0: Huh?
1: So he did time once. Is that any reason for you cops to come checking up on him every time he got nothing else to do?
0: What does he look like?
1: You don't get any help from me. I'm a law-abiding citizen. I believe in helping the law, but not when it starts hounding a guy.
0: Well, I'll give it to you straight, friend. There was a murder committed tonight.
1: The chances are the guy you're asking about had nothing to do with it.
0: If Stevens and Blanco are the same man, he had a lot to do with it.
1: What, you think he killed somebody?
0: He's the corpse.
1: He's dead?
0: What did he look like?
1: About medium height, dark hair, dark eyes, sort of dark complexion.
0: He's dead. That's Blanco.
1: Well, gee. Well, who did it?
0: That's what you're going to help me find out.
1: Me?
0: Mm-hmm. What did Blanco do around here?
1: Same as we all do.
0: Sleep.
1: We're mechanics, mister. Last night was the guy's night on. It was supposed to be my turn, but he asked me to swap with him.
0: Last night, eh?
1: Yeah, so I swapped. It made no difference to me. Him, he made out like it was important.
0: What did he work on while he was here last night?
1: Now, how should I know?
0: Well, don't you keep records?
1: Well, sure.
0: Well, then that's how you should know.
1: All right, come on in the office.
0: All right. This is your record file, huh?
1: Yeah.
0: Here's the report. Yesterday's date. Mechanic Stevens. New job, Andrews.
1: Oh, yeah, that's that Hudson Hornet out there. Belongs to a real classy chick.
0: Yeah, here's another report. Engine tune-up. Maddox.
1: Maddox. Oh, yeah, that's a foreign job. The chauffeur-driven bus over there, but, you know, that's funny.
0: Oh, why?
1: Oh, I tuned the engine on that heap only 3 days ago, and I did a good job. Why should they want it done again?
0: Let's go take a look. Maybe we can find out.
1: Yeah.

0: Yes.
1: My name is Templer. I'd like to see Miss Maddox, please.
0: Miss Maddox?
1: Mm-hmm.
0: Miss Virginia Maddox?
1: Yes, please.
0: Well, forgive me for being inquisitive, sir, but it isn't quite 8 o'clock yet. A little early for a social call. Are you acquainted with Miss Maddox?
1: We went to school together. You did?
2: Who is it, Carson?
0: There's a gentleman calling on Miss Maddox.
2: What's that? Calling on Miss... You wish to see Miss Maddox?
1: Yes, but I didn't realize I'd create this much of a sensation. I must remember to include I'd like to see Miss Maddox in my repertoire of startling things to say.
3: Well, I'm Mrs. Anders. I'm in charge of this household. Do you know Miss Maddox?
0: The gentleman went to school with Miss Maddox.
3: He went to school with her?
0: That's what he said.
1: You know, there's something about all this that reminds me of the time a friend of mine tried to negotiate a federal loan.
3: Oh, show the gentleman into the library, Carson. I'll go call Miss Maddox.
0: If you'll just be seated, Mr. Templer.
1: Oh, thanks.
3: No, I didn't catch his name, but it's someone who went to school with you.
4: I know. I'll bet it's Fatso. Why, you're not Fatso.
1: I suppose I should say thank you, but certainly you're not Miss Maddox.
4: Why, of course I am.
3: Now, don't tell me she's changed that much since your school days.
1: I'm afraid I'm the one who's changed. As a matter of fact, I feel myself changing slightly this very moment.
3: Oh, well, when you find the right Virginia Maddox, you can both have a laugh over this.
4: Yes, a good long laugh.
1: Yeah, I think the time to laugh is right now. And you can all join in. You see, this is the Virginia Maddox I'm looking for.
3: I beg your pardon?
1: There's a foreign car and a Sotto Fascini at the central garage registered to a Virginia Maddox at this address.
4: Why, of course, it's mine.
1: Yours?
4: Oh, it's mine, all right. Although, naturally, I don't drive it. You see, I'm only 8.
1: And if you lived in California, you'd have been driving it for years.
3: I'm afraid I don't understand what you're trying to say.
1: I'm not saying, Mrs. Anders. I'm asking. Did you ever hear of a man named Blanco?
3: Blanco? No. I don't believe I ever have.
4: I haven't. Have you, Carson?
0: No, Miss Virginia. I don't... Wait a minute. When I took the Asada down to the garage the other day, there's a new mechanic there. I think his name is Blanco.
1: Now, that's interesting.
4: You're a detective. That's what you are. A detective.
1: No, Virginia. Besides, if I were a detective, I'd know the answer to something Carson just said without having to ask.
0: And what does that mean?
1: Suppose you tell me.
0: What?
1: How you knew that the new mechanic's name was Blanco when even the men who worked with him thought it was Stevens.
0: Well, maybe it was another man. I mean...
1: I'll tell you what I mean, Carson. You're the first real link, the first hopeful sign that I'm heading in the right direction.
3: Look here, what is this all about?
1: Virginia, didn't I just hear your doll cry?
4: Oh, Mr. Templer, I haven't played with dolls since I was a child.
1: Oh, yes, of course, I should have known.
4: You don't have to make an excuse, Mr. Templer. I know you want me to leave the room. You want to talk grown-up talk.
1: Virginia, you're the most fascinating woman I've met in years. But there are a few questions I want Carson to answer.
5: Mister, whatever your name is, I'll give you just 3 seconds to put up your hands.
1: Very well, if you insist.
5: And now, sir, I should like to know what you mean by forcing your way into this house.
4: But Uncle Roger, can't you see? He's a detective, just like in the comic book.
1: Exactly. Fire that gun, sir, and I'll bleed ink all over this handsome carpet.
3: He forced his way in on the pretense of seeing Virginia, Mr. Pierce. But it appears that it was really Carson he wanted to see.
5: You know this man, Carson?
0: No, Mr. Pierce. I never saw him before. His name is Templer.
5: Templer? Simon Templer?
1: Well, I'm certainly not Fatso, am I, Virginia?
4: No.
5: Oh, so you're the saint. I'm very glad to meet you.
1: Then, may I put my hands down?
5: Of course. but what is the reason for this rather strange and unsaintly visit, Mr. Templer?
1: Virginia, why don't you go try on your party dress? Huh? The one you're going to wear this afternoon?
4: Oh, I've already tried it. But how did you know I was going to Janice Fuller's party this afternoon?
1: We comic book detectives know everything. Is Carson going to drive you in the car?
4: Well, of course. The only way to get to Janice's house is by car. Unless you feel like walking all the way up the mountain.
1: Mountain? Ah, yes, it would have to be a mountain, wouldn't it? Mountain road with a great many curves.
5: I'm still waiting for your explanation, Templar.
1: The child.
5: Leave the room, Virginia.
4: No, I want to
5: Virginia?
4: Oh, very well. But you know I'll find out everything anyway. Carson will tell me. Won't you, Carson?
0: If I can, dear.
4: Goodbye, Mr. Templar.
1: Goodbye, Virginia. I've enjoyed meeting you.
5: Now, Mr. Templar, What did you want to see us about?
1: About murder, Mr. Pierce. One that was committed a few hours back and another one that I helped to prevent. It's scheduled to take place in a few hours from now.
5: What?
3: Mr. Templer, please explain.
1: Well, a few hours ago, I was paid a call by a hoodlum named Blanco. This led to a brief but informative conversation with a lady barfly named Violet, which in turn led to an interesting half hour with a limousine named Isata Fraschini. And so, here I am.
5: I'm afraid I don't understand
1: either. All that's clear to me as of now is that there's been a murder, and there's a good chance there's going to be another one.
6: Murder? Who was murdered, Mr. Templer?
1: The aforementioned hoodlum, Blanco. But shed no tears. He'll be missed only by the manufacturers of small arms ammunition who, I'm afraid, are going to notice a rather remarkable drop in their sales.
6: What?
1: It's the car that I'm here about, Mr. Pierce. The Isata Fraschini that spends its spare time at the central garage. The registration slip says that it lives here.
5: Yes, that's our car. It is the central garage we use, Carson, is it not?
0: Yes, sir.
1: I understand the car is owned by that charming child, although she informs me she doesn't actually drive.
5: Yes, the car is hers.
1: Mr. Pierce, I hope you won't think I have an ulterior motive. I'm a little old for Virginia, but she's loaded.
5: She's extremely wealthy. You see, Mr. Templer, shortly before Virginia's father died in South America, he drew up a will giving the child his entire fortune. I was designated her guardian until she comes of age.
1: Oh, then you're not really her uncle.
5: I'm an uncle in name only.
1: Oh, I see. Tell me something. Where in South America did the child's father die?
5: In Honduras.
1: That's Central America.
5: Oh, is it? Well, I do believe it is. Why do you ask, Mr. Templer?
1: I wasn't really asking. I was shooting in the dark.
5: What?
1: When I return to this house in an hour or two, Mr. Pierce, we must all have another delightful talk. It will be a different kind of talk, perhaps, but nonetheless delightful.
5: But what in heaven's name?
1: Later, Mr. Pierce, later. Right now I have a date with a lady with violet hair who thinks I'm a bottle of scotch.

0: Yes, who is it?
1: Package.
0: Package. I didn't order any.
2: Package from what? What is this?
1: Hello, Violet. I'd like to have a talk with you.
2: A talk? Say, look here, I don't know who you are, but...
1: If you'll let me in, I'll...
2: No, I...
1: Come on. Hey,
2: you... What do you mean by forcing your way in here?
1: Argument while always stimulating takes time, and I don't have much time.
2: What's this all about?
1: Blanco's dead.
2: Blanco? What's that to me, Copper?
1: I'm not the police. My name is Simon Templar.
2: The saint?
1: And you're Violet Kane, Frank Kane's wife.
2: Widow.
1: Yeah, that's another argument we're not going to have time for.
2: You're nuts. If Frank were alive, I'd know it. Drink?
1: No.
2: There, that's better. All right, we can talk now. What's Blanco's murder got to do with me?
1: You're next on the list. Hey, you dropped your glass.
2: What did you mean by that crack? There's nobody... I don't feel so good.
1: May I help you?
2: No, I... What? Who'd want to kill me?
1: Somebody who's related to you. I'm not sure who.
2: Related to me? I've only got one... I don't feel so good.
1: What is it?
2: Oh, it burns.
1: Violet, come on now, let me...
2: No, listen to me. Put you on the table. Only relative...
1: Hello there, Morgan.
3: Oh, why, it's Mr. Templar.
1: What brings you out in the cream of the day? I'd imagine a man who runs an after-hours saloon would naturally indulge in after-hours sleep.
3: Well, as a matter of fact, I was just about to go home, on my way to pick up my car.
1: Not by any chance at the central garage?
3: Oh, yes. How'd you know?
1: Deduction.
3: That's incredible.
1: Not too incredible. It's easy enough to deduce that a man would keep his car in a garage that it happens to be the owner of.
3: Oh, so you know that, too. There isn't very much you miss, is there, Mr. Templar?
1: Murder has a way of sharpening one's senses.
3: Murder?
1: Man named Blanco. Should we go into the garage?
3: Right behind you. You, said his name was Blanco?
1: Yeah. And just now, Violet Kane.
3: Violet dead? But how?
1: Someone evidently thought her whiskey would have a bigger kick with a pinch of poison in the bottle. It did.
3: It's ghastly.
1: Terrible.
3: But who did this thing?
1: You did.
3: Me? I realize it's rather early in the day for a man to be at his best, but don't you think that joke is in bad taste?
1: If it were a joke, it would be. Ah, the Asata. Beautiful automobile that child owns, isn't it? Look at those lines. So sleek, so graceful. Get in, Morgan.
3: Get in.
1: It's a perfect morning for a drive. I don't think anyone would mind if we took her out. You see, I'm rather friendly with the owner. She likes me. To her, I'm a character straight out of her favorite comic book. Get in, Morgan.
3: No, thanks.
1: Why not? We'll take her climbing. I'd like to see what she'll do on a mountain road. Road with a couple of hairpin curves. Come on.
3: No, some other time, Saint.
1: Won't be another time. Or didn't you see the beautiful job Blanco did on the tie rod?
3: No.
1: Sawed through until it's hanging together by the proverbial hair. One sharp turn, like the turns you'd find on a mountain road, and the steering system collapses. And there's an accident. Yeah. Yeah, Blanco did an excellent job until he learned who the victim was to be. It was too much for even his stomach.
3: Oh, you're dreaming. Why would anybody want to wreck an expensive bus like this?
1: A little girl who is going to a party on top of a mountain this afternoon has too much money, Morgan. If she should happen to fall off that mountain in this car, some happy next of kin would have a very happy fortune.
3: Well, that lets me out, Saint. I'm nobody's next of kin.
1: There was a picture Violet pointed out to me before she died. A snapshot taken at a wedding. And do you know who the bride and groom were?
3: Okay. Okay, we've talked long enough, Saint. Frank Kane left a lot of money when he died. I'm too close to
4: it. That's another mistake you made, Morgan.
3: Huh?
4: It's me, Frank Kane.
3: Kane? Say, what are you pulling your Carson, the chauffeur?
1: Carson's only his nom de plastic surgery. It's Kane with a new name and a new face.
4: Yeah, but with the same old trigger eye.
2: Kane, are you...
4: Yeah, but never mind me. Don't let him get away.
1: You took care of that. Oh. You're the one who didn't let him get away, Kane. A man loses all inclination to run when there's a bullet in his kneecap. You keep until the police come.
4: Good. Good. Saint... Virginia, little girl, see...
1: Look, see, don't try to talk now.
4: Gotta tell you, see, that she... that she...
1: Don't worry, Kane. Your daughter will be safe. I'm going to make sure of that right now.
5: It's beyond belief, Mr. Templer.
6: What sort of fiend could even dream of harming that child?
1: It was a team of fiends, Mr. Pierce. And one of the fiends has just given up his membership in the inhuman race.
5: There were two of them?
1: Yes, Miss Anders, two of them. Morgan and someone else. Someone who would be Virginia's only surviving relative once Violet Kane, the child's mother, had been erased from the picture. The only surviving relative and inheritor of the child's fortune.
5: But we know of no relatives, do we, Roger?
6: There was only Frank Kane, her father. But legally, at least, he was dead.
1: Now he's dead in fact as well. But there is another relative. I'm amazed that you don't know.
5: Who?
1: Violet pointed to a wedding picture as she was dying. It was your wedding picture, Mrs. Anders. You were the bride. Morgan was the groom.
2: Yes. I was married to Morgan once.
5: But surely that doesn't mean that I...
6: Look here, Templar, this is preposterous.
1: It would be even more preposterous if Violet hadn't had a sentimental nature.
6: What do you mean?
1: A snapshot. She wrote the names of each member of the wedding party on the snapshot.
5: The names?
1: Mm-hmm. She had your name written. Rose, isn't it? What makes the photograph really interesting is the man standing next to the groom. It was you, Mr. Pierce.
6: Of course it was me. Is it a crime to attend a wedding or have one's name written on a picture?
1: No, but in this case it solves a crime. Because, Mr. Pierce, under your picture, Violet affectionately wrote, "My dear brother Roger."
6: What? You...
1: Don't.
6: You...
1: Don't bother. I'm sure I've been called it before. Come on, brother. We're going visiting. There's a new district attorney downtown who's dying to make himself a reputation. Brought you a present.
7: Oh, Mr. Templer, you shouldn't have. But I'm so glad you did.
1: Well, go on, open it.
7: Oh. It's the most beautiful doll I ever saw.
1: You did tell me once that you hadn't played with dolls since you were a child, but...
7: Mr. Templer, I'll tell you a secret.
1: What, Virginia?
7: I just said that to be sophisticated.
1: Something tells me that a certain young man named Fatso is going to be trimmed right down to your size.

0: You have been listening to another transcribed adventure of The Saint, the Robin Hood of modern crime. And now, here is our star, Vincent Price.
1: Ladies and gentlemen, in tonight's cast you heard Maggie Morley as Violet and Anne Whitfield as Little Virginia. Edmund McDonald played Blanco, Jack Moyles, Carson. Ted Von Eltz was Roger, Irene Tedrow, Mrs. Anders. Morgan was played by Barney Phillips, and the Garage Man by Jerry Hausner. This is Vincent Price inviting you to join us again next week at this same time for another exciting adventure of The Saint. Good night.

0: This Adventure of the Saint was written by Michael Cramoy. 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Vincent Price is soon to be seen co-starring in RKO's production of His Kind of Woman. And all you Saint fans will be glad to know that the Saint comic books are on sale at all newsstands. This is Don Stanley speaking. Three chimes mean good times on NBC. Every Sunday on NBC, meet two delightful and often confusing families, the Blandings and the Harrises. Mr. and Mrs. Blanding stars Cary Grant and Betsy Drake as the proud but bewildered owners of the famous Dream House. And the Phil Harris Alice Faye Show features the hilarious Harrises and their friends in typical amazing Harris situations. Hear them later today. Fred Allen, Edwin, and B. Lilly join the big show today on NBC.
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0: The Adventures of Tintin by Hergé, dramatized by Simon Eastwood. 6. The Red Sea Sharks, Part 2.
1: To the editor from Tintin, famous boy reporter. Subject, slave trading. A chance meeting with my old friend General Alcazar had led Captain Haddock and myself to the heart of an illegal aircraft smuggling operation. With a guide at our side, the Captain Snowy and I were traveling through Hemed to the secret hideaway of our friend, Emir Ben Kalish Ezab, who had just been deposed by the rebel leader, Sheikh Babalair. But now, there was a price on our heads, and the rebel forces were closing in.
2: Black Panther calling base. Black Panther calling base, over.
3: Hello, this is base, Black Panther, go ahead, over.
2: Mission accomplished. Enemy wiped out.
4: Sheikh Babalair's headquarters, Mul Pasha speaking.
5: Ah,
4: Colonel Ahmed.
5: What is the clear?
4: Mission accomplished. Excellent. The two armored cars destroyed. Congratulations. Oh, real aces, your pilot. What? You didn't say armored cars? I ordered it. You bungling oaf. They were our armored cars. Only the horsemen were to be wiped out.
1: And so, finally and miraculously, we arrived at Emir Ben Kalish's secret hideaway, a magnificent Roman temple hewn from the mountains of the Jebel.
6: Tintin, Captain, you here! It is unbelievable. Welcome to my humble dwelling.
7: This is humble. Blistering barnacles. I'd like to see what he calls palatial.
1: Immediately, we informed the Emir that his incorrigible son, Abdullah, was in the safe hands of Nesta back at Marlin Spike Hall.
6: And I'm quite sure that my little sugar plum has been a little ray of sunshine.
7: Ray of sunshine? More like a thundering flame, sir.
1: But the reason for our precarious journey was to get to the bottom of the aircraft smuggling operation and to find out what set off the dispute between the airline Arab Air and the Emir.
6: Arab Air, the dogs. They will pay dearly for their treachery. I gave them permission to establish a base at Wad Hasta, an important link on the route to Mecca, only to discover that they were using the route as a cover for slave trading.
1: Slave trading, no less. It was too frightful to even think of. The Emir told us that he had threatened to reveal to the world this despicable operation, and so in turn, Arab Air stirred up trouble around the country. And thanks to their support, Sheikh Babalair had seized power.
6: But it won't be long. I'll throw him out, that mangy dog, that stinking hyena, that slimy serpent.
1: But who owns Arab Air, Emir?
6: Huh? It is owned by the Marquis de Gorgonzola.
1: Arab Air belongs to de Gorgonzola.
6: Indeed it does. De Gorgonzola, shipping magnate, newspaper proprietor, radio, television and film tycoon.
7: A whiskey distributor.
6: Dealer in pearls, gunrunner, hamburger sculptor.
1: And of course, illegal aircraft smuggler. So, it was de Gorgonzola who had bought the mosquitoes from Dawson and made the revolution possible. And all this for the purpose of maintaining his dreadful traffic in slaves. Now, with the freedom of the airways and waterways, he could expand his dastardly business. We had to stop him. And so, with the Emir's assistance, the Captain Snowy and I boarded a Sambuk, bound for Mecca. I had a feeling that our adventures were only just beginning. Unfortunately, I also had a feeling that our movements had not gone unnoticed.
8: Well, Snowy, old boy, I get the feeling this is going to be our most dangerous adventure yet.
9: In that case, we'd better start praying. Which way's Mecca?
8: What's the joke, Captain?
7: I was thinking about last night when we were boarding this old tub. Those tuppenny-halfpenny coast guards who spotted us, they soon started galloping in the opposite direction we started shooting.
8: Yes, unfortunately, they'll have made a report, in which case...
7: What are you afraid of? They'll send a squadron of battleships after us?
8: Not that, certainly, but...
7: But what?
8: Oh, over there, Captain. That's just what I feared.
7: Typhoons. Mosquitoes.
10: It's very bad. Babalair's slave trade is here. Dr. Crockett, we do not have a chance.
8: Quick, everyone. This is going to be hot. Everybody down.
7: Christian,
10: Too close
7: for government.
10: Oh, fire! Fire!
7: Bandits!
8: Here comes the second one. Oh, if only I had a gun.
10: Here, take my rifle.
8: Thanks. Right.
7: Now, concentrate. It's him or us.
8: Hooray! I've knocked his engine out.
7: Well done, lad. He won't be coming back for a second.
8: And the other plane's cheered off with, please.
7: No. Don't speak too soon.

0: fires uncontrollable.
1: The rowing boat, it's our only chuckle.
2: Oh, great snakes. The crew have taken it and made off.
0: There's no time to waste. We must build a raft, or we'll be grilled alive.
1: Oh, but we haven't got time.
0: You forget you are with a haddock. Sea is my domain.
1: Whoa. Well done, Captain. What a raft. You've certainly saved the day. At least for the time being.
0: Well, I'm not an old sea dog for nothing, boy.
3: Hey, I'm the one around here who's the sea dog.
0: It is the blue blistering barnacles. We've saved 2 cases of provisions and no Tintin opener. Tintin. I mean, there's no Tintin. God, drive you crazy.
1: What about trying your knife?
0: What? Oh, yes.
1: Oh, look, Captain. What? Sharks.
0: Blistering barnacles. This is the Red Sea. It's full of them.
3: Oh, I'm getting that sinking feeling.
4: The Scheherazade is certainly an exquisite ship. Absolutely marvelous.
5: Indeed, Princess. And what an enchanting host the Marquis de Gorgonzola has proved to be.
4: Yes, he is a true gentleman. Naturally, malicious tongues spread rumours that he has a shady past.
6: Oh, it's only to be expected that such luxury arouses envy. Envy is the privilege of the poor. More caviar.
7: No! Hello? Hello? K6VM calling R3KO, Dover.
8: Powerful insects have stung the blue goat. Parasites 1 and 2 are in the bag. Over.
7: Understood. Over and out. Excellent. Mul Pasha has done well. We are rid of those 2 meddlers once and for all.
9: My lord.
7: What is it, Hornblower?
9: We've just spotted 2 shipwrecked sailors, my lord. Here, through my binocular.
7: What? Rubbish. Give them to me.
9: They're making signals, my lord. 2 of them and a little dog.
7: By Lucifer. Tintin. I'm the bearded sailor. So what was that message Mul Pasha was babbling on about?
9: Shall I alter course, sir?
7: Waste of time. They're just some more of those practical jokers who drift across the ocean in a nutshell for charity, you know. Proceed on your course.
9: But my lord, Marquis.
7: I said proceed, Captain! Where should we be if we stop for old Elag Tag and Bob Tail who put out to sea for fun? Proceed! Not a word of this to the passengers! You understand?
10: Where are you?
7: Here, what is it?
11: Castaways, my dear fellow. Out there, on the raft.
4: True, Marquis. Real castaways. How Natalie
7: gave. Yes, I know. I've just given orders for the captain to pick them up.
4: Oh, of course.
11: That would be
4: Will castaways, will they smell, do you think?
7: Your wish is my command. By Lucifer, listen carefully, Captain. My name is not to be mentioned in front of the castaways. In addition, I want you to remove them at once. My guests are too inquisitive and must have no contact with them. Huh?
12: Welcome, gentlemen, to the Scheherazade. I am Captain Hornblower.
1: How can we thank you, Captain? You've saved our lives.
13: Bella Madonna, can you believe it? It's Tintin and his friend, the deep-sea fisherman, Pardo.
0: Castafiore, quick, back down the ladder.
1: Late, Captain, they pulled it up.
13: Art must embrace the children of adventure.
0: Not without a struggle.
13: In the name of the Marquis di Gorgonzola, welcome aboard, carissima mia.
1: Di Gorgonzola?
14: The big cheese himself.
13: I am delighted to see you again. My dear Padlock, Arok.
0: Pillock. Haddock.
12: No. I'm terribly sorry, Signora, but his lordship has given orders. These poor men are completely exhausted. And then there's the risk of infection, you know.
13: But, my good man, I am not ill.
7: Well, Parker, have you questioned them?
15: Yes, my lord, but if your lordship will pardon me, I think I should mention that Signora Castafiore, who knows the 2 castaways, welcomed them in your lordship's name.
7: Diavolo! This changes everything. They can't stay on board. What's to be done? What indeed, unless... Get me my ship in charge.
15: Sir.
7: Yes, That is the perfect solution.
1: come in.
15: Sir, you must get dressed quickly, sir. You're in luck. We've met a merchantman bound for Mecca, just where you was mating for. Her master has agreed to take you aboard, sir.
1: Well, good. That's fine.
10: Welcome aboard the Ramona shipmates.
1: Hello.
10: I'm first mate. I'll show you down to your cabins. This way, gentlemen, please.
0: Ah, this is the place for me. Back aboard a good old freighter. Any chance of a ration of rum?
5: I think I prefer the raft. This is filthy.
1: Did we really come so close to De Gorgonzola? And if so, why did he want us out of the way as soon as possible? That's what's troubling me.
0: Oh, love of whiskey, why should it trouble you, lad? You should be relieved.
10: Here we are, gentlemen. Your cabin.
0: Oh, well, thank you, my friend.
10: The skipper will be down to see you soon. He'll bring you your whiskey himself.
5: What up?
0: Hey, you lovely scoundrels of ours!
1: What idiots we've been!
5: Oh, quiet now, we really are in the doghouse.
0: It's too much! Open up, fluttering typhoons! Open up, you ill-mannered savage!
14: Well, well, you old drunkard.
0: Alan!
14: Captain Alan to you, bottlenose. This is a happy reunion, eh, me old walking distillery? Haven't seen you since the day the crab with the golden claws. Reminds you of old times, eh, except I am captain now, and you're not. Let's have a drink on it.
0: Alan, what's going on?
14: How have we...
16: ended up here?
0: Yeah.
16: Quite simply. I come on one of De Gorgonzola's freighters.
14: You put on weight, Captain.
1: Now, may we inquire what you plan to do with us?
16: If you're sensible, you'll be put ashore, but not at Mecca, at Wadesda.
0: Wadesda? But that's murder. Sheikh Babalar has put a price on our heads.
16: Oh, you're breaking my heart, dear boy. That's enough talk. Here, drink to my health.
0: Not on your life.
16: Don't forget we're in the Red Sea, and there are no shortage of sharks. You get me? Now, like a big-hearted chap, I'll leave this bottle to console you. We dock the day after tomorrow, so you've plenty of time to solve one important question. Captain, do you sleep with your beard under or over the sheet?
0: Over the sheet. Down. Under. Up. Down. 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To Beelzebub with the bedclothes. Too hot anyway. Ah. Now for some sleep. Dreaming already. Hey. No dream. No shouts. No stampeding. The engines have stopped. That's real enough. Up we get. Trolling.
1: Captain, what are you doing?
0: I forgot I was on the top bunk. Get up, lad. I think that bunch of rats are abandoning ship.
1: Oh, great snakes. You could be right, Captain.
0: Open up, thundering typhoons. Open up before I get violent.
1: Captain, this sea chest. Let's try and force the door open.
0: Good idea.
1: One.
0: One.
1: Two.
0: Two.
1: Three.

0: Thunder devils! The ship's on fire!
1: What a storm! Oh, look out, in the rowing boat, the crew are getting away.
2: I'm getting a sense of deja vu.
0: Pirates! Filibusters! Murder!
1: What do we do now?
0: Follow me. We'll probably find a raft up top.
1: We obviously have a vocation for shipwrecks.
0: Ambos! Listening barkles, there are people in the hold.
1: Who are you below there? We can't abandon
0: you're
1: them.
0: Right, you're right. Try and put out the blaze. Break the hoses. Nothing else can save us.
1: And them.
2: Uh-oh. Oh, yes, it can.
0: John. Oh, what a wait.
1: Oh, great. Snakes, I was nearly washed overboard.
2: For a moment, I was doing the ducky paddle.
1: Oh, but look. What? The fire's out. The wave. What a stroke of luck.
0: Oh, that's incredible.
1: Right, now for those poor fellows below, Captain.
0: First of all, we've got to restart the engine. Otherwise, this ship is at the mercy of the sea. You go up on

0: That was no joke alone, I can tell you. But she's underway at last.
1: Oh, magnificent, Captain.
0: Great typhoons. The reason our fine friends decided to abandon us was the small matter of a full load of ammunition I found in the forward hole. One lick from a flame and this ship would have been blown sky high.
1: Well, how thoughtful of them. Mm. Talking of which, I think it's high time we went down and released those poor fellows in the hold.
0: Oh! Listening, barnacles, be quiet. I cannot hear myself think.
2: My vanity! Please do not be angry, Captain. My brothers and I do not know if you mean us harm or not.
0: Well, we don't. Captain Allen and his thugs have bolted. I am the captain of the ship now. The name is Haddock.
2: But that is a fish's name.
0: Indeed it is. Indeed it is. Now, listen to me. What are you doing on this ship?
2: We thought we were going to Mecca, Captain. We are Muslims. We are making a pilgrimage to the tomb of the Prophet.
0: Fine, fine. So what were you doing in the hold?
2: Captain Allen put us there. At first, he offered us free passage if we worked the ship for him. But once we set sail, he locked us in the hold.
1: Now I'm beginning to understand.
0: Now. You still want to make your pilgrimage?
2: You want this to go to Mecca, we do, Ibu?
3: But of course.
0: So be it. Man the pumps, boys. To Mecca we'll go.
2: Oh, yeah, no. Oh, that boy. Well, city Mecca, new.

0: Well, Tintin, old chap, in 2 days, those fellows have taken to sailing like...
1: Fish to water?
0: Fish to water, yes, well... Now, look here, at this map. If my reckoning is correct, we should soon sight Jeddah, the port for Mecca.
2: To think, if it hadn't been for that fire, those poor fellows would have been slaves by now.
0: No, you don't believe they were going to be sold as slaves, do you?
2: If the Emir was telling the truth, then I'm afraid that was to be their fate.
0: You've been reading too many thrillers. There's no slave trading nowadays.
1: Well, tell me, Captain, is there any coal on board?
0: What are you talking about?
1: Well, look, what I've just found on the table here.
0: Yeah?
1: Part of a radio message. De Gorgonzola to Captain Ramona. Deliver coal to the El Caid at Jeddah.
0: But blistering barnacles.
3: Captain! Captain!
0: Yes?
3: Come on, look! A ship is approaching, oh!
0: A ship?
4: Salams! Sailor! What a climb this is! Here we are! Now! Captain Allen is aboard.
0: Captain Allen? Finished. Go on. I am the captain now.
4: Ah, you have replaced him. Good, good, good. Now, is the coal of best quality this time?
0: Yes, what's all this nonsense about coal, thundering typhoons? There's no coal on board.
4: No coal on board. You boy, come here.
5: Are you talking to me?
4: Yes, you. Strong muscles, good. And teeth. Come on, open up your mouth, animal!
5: What did you call me?
1: What do you think you're doing?
4: Yes, not bad. Teeth quite sound.
5: Get your hands off me, you scum!
0: Listen here. This man is not a horse, nor a slave.
4: Quiet! You must not say that. Coal is the word, as you well know.
1: Just as I thought.
0: This thing, Marcus Tintin was right. There are still slave traders, and that's exactly what you are. Scum!
4: Get your hands off me!
0: You traveler in human flesh!
4: I am quite happy to deal in yours, Captain.
1: He's going to stab the captain.
4: Yes,
1: watch out, Captain!
4: Oh, no! Get the dog away from me!
1: It was knowing.
5: Oh. Excuse me.
4: Yes?
1: Well done! I've got the brute now. That was a lucky escape.
0: Yes, thanks to you.
5: My pleasure.
6: At last, some action and not before time.
0: Now, you cutthroat, get off this ship, Viper. And make sure you don't cross my path again.
4: By the beard of the prophet, you will pay dearly.
0: Yes. Was. That's all you're good for. Well, I'll have some more for good measure. Baboon, Carmisella, Paranoid, Pockmark, Cannibal, Duck-billed Platypus, Jelly Deal, Bashai Bazook, and...
1: It's no good, Captain. He's too far away now.
0: That's what you think.
1: It was clear now that we had to alter course, for if we docked at Jeddah, we would surely be overpowered and our Muslim friends doomed to slavery. So, we set a new destination, Djibouti, a haven for us all, and beyond the clutches of De Gorgonzola. Time was not on our side, and I knew that with his precious cargo on board, the Gorgonzola would stop at nothing to eliminate us.
7: Up, periscope. Ah, there she is, the Ramona, floating like a sitting duck. Shock to Albatross, do you read me? Over.
8: De Gorgonzola speaking, I read you loud and clear. Over.
7: Ramona in sight. I await your orders, sir. Over.
8: You know my orders, Commander. Proceed with them immediately.
0: Love a sailor. All the dar. Is the life for me?
9: Why did I ever give it up?
0: Oh, look. Periscope! Thundering typhoons! Periscope! Action station! Fire! SOS! No panic! It's only a submarine!
7: We're almost within range. I don't know what's in store for them. This won't take long to settle. Stand by, number one tube.
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1: SS Ramona calling. Unidentified submarine in immediate vicinity. We fear the worst. This is our position. We are 30 miles due south of Daha Kabir Island. SOS. SOS.
10: Mystery. SS Barnacles. And ammunition in the bullet hole. Well, in there, and it's West Bank, Wallop, and Shaker, and through your Uncle Charles. Torpedo to port! Torpedo to port! All to starboard!
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1: SS Ramona calling. Message gratefully received. Submarine obviously belongs to the slave traders. Their leader is the Marquis de Gorgonzola. Now aboard MS Scheherazade, cruising in the Red Sea. Over.
8: Message received and understood, Ramona. Hey, put your feet up, boys. The cavalry are on their way.
10: Torpedo to starboard! Thundering typhoon! Hard aboard! Hard aboard!
6: Still talking to yourself, Adam.
10: She misses again.
1: Oh, great snakes! They can't have hit us, can they? Quick, onto deck!
10: Look, Tintin, they're dropping depth charges.
1: Oh, you're right. They haven't hit us at all. Yes, overhead. U.S. Navy seaplane.
10: Every Barnacle's there from the Los Angeles, we're safe.
1: Minutes later, the dastardly submarine surfaced, waving the white flag. But what of the Gorgonzola? Our new prisoners gave us some fascinating information.
0: On, you landlubbers. Who put you up to it? Was it Gorgonzola?
11: Gorgonzola?
1: What's so funny?
11: By Gorgonzola, you really mean the magnificent Greek shipping tycoon, Rastopopoulos.
1: Rastopopoulos? Of course. So it was my oldest adversary that was behind it all. The Captain Snowy and I, along with our crew, boarded the USS Los Angeles, and the following morning, the Scheherazade was in our sights.
12: The cruiser Los Angeles, my Lord Marquis. She's just flashed a signal ordering us to heave to. If not, they'll open fire.
13: All right, Captain. Stop the engines and launch my barge. I'll go myself and tell those insolent cowboys what I think of their manners.
0: Ha! They've obeyed us. Excellent. What are they doing now?
1: It looks as if they're hoisting out a launch. And Rastopopoulos is going aboard alone.
0: Steering towards us.
6: Well, what else do you want him to do?
0: To have the nerve to come and brazen it out.
1: Oh, but what's happening now? He's slowing up. He's stopping. Has he broken down? Oh, great. Snakes. He's sinking. He's sinking.
0: There's nothing we can do. Look. Sharks in a circle.
1: Oh. He who lives by the sword dies by it. Perhaps it's a fitting end. Come on, Captain. Let's get cleaned up.
14: Emil Bekalish restored to power in Hemet. War surplus stocks well acquired by Dawson and sold to Rastopopoulos.
15: United Nations appeal. Belgrade demands international control of mega pilgrimage transport.
16: Again, Tintin, the famous reporter, has wrecked the schemes of one of the most dangerous criminals of our time, Rastopopoulos. But will the Red Sea surrender the body of this trafficker in human lives, or will he never surface, destined instead to be food for sea worms and sharks?
13: That's done, Dietrich. Little did you think, my friends, that inside this launch I would install my very own mini-submarine. Just you catch me now.
0: Oh, what a joy to be home again.
1: Oh, yes. And to have one's feet back on solid ground.
17: Oh, yes. And to have one's stomach back on solid food.
18: Oh, sir, how glad I am to see you back, sir.
0: My poor Nestor, you've lost so much weight.
18: Oh, I fear that Master Abdullah's visit was not very good for me.
19: But things are better now, and his retinue have departed yesterday.
0: Oh, poor Nestor. A real demon, that Abdullah.
2: Oh, look, Captain, here's a note for you.
20: For me? My dear blistering barnacles, Papa wrote to me. I must go home. That's sad because it is fun at Marlinspike. With love to Madala. Ah, very sweet, eh?
0: Oh, Nestor, you've just been fussing about a little childish mischief.
19: But, sir...
0: No, Nestor, where's the professor?
19: The last time I saw him, sir, he was on a pair of motorized roller skates.
2: Whoa, Professor Calculus!
0: Ah, there you are, Cuthbert! There's another inventor.
21: Active suspension? No, not quite. But I'm working on it. Watch this.
0: Thundering typhoons! When will the old goat grow up? Now, all I wish to do is to sit back in my old chair and... Blistering barnacles in a thundering typhoon. Another joke by that infernal child. Shall I never be left in peace? In peace! In peace!
22: 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With Stephen Thorne as Rastapopoulos, Akim Mogaji as the slave leader, David Holt as Parker, Linda Polan as Castafiore, and Nigel Carrington as Mul Pasha. Other parts were played by members of the cast. The Adventures of Tintin by Hergé have been dramatized by Simon Eastwood, the music is by Roger Lim, and the program is produced by John York.
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0: 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Well, there was quite a bit of excitement around the great Gildersleeve's house a few days ago when a telegram arrived from Canada. 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
1: Hurry up and open it, Unc.
2: I'm trying to, Leroy. Get your thumb out of the envelope.
1: Who's it from, Miss Gildersleeve?
2: Let's see. Well, from Cousin Bert, way up in Canada.
1: Can you read it, Unc, or is it written in Canadian?
2: Leroy, you know Canadians speak English the same as we do.
1: Only kidding. What does Cousin Bert say?
2: He says, "I'm sending you a little surprise from the great Dominion of Canada. Regards, Bert."
3: Ain't that nice?
1: Gosh, what do you suppose it is?
2: I haven't any idea. Cousin Bert has done awfully well in Canada.
1: Yeah?
2: He started out as a trapper, then he found some gold, and then he went into timber.
1: Why did he go into the timber? The mounted police after him? Okay.
3: They found a lot of oil up there lately.
1: Hey, maybe he's sending you an oil well.
2: Could be some oil stock. Right, George, Bertie.
3: Yes, sir.
2: Let's get Cousin Bert's picture out of the attic and put it on the piano.
3: Yes, sir.
2: Cousin Bert was always my favorite cousin.
1: Is that why you had his picture in the attic?
2: Leroy, let's not deride Bert. He's sending something. Yeah, there's a smart cookie. He knew they'd discover oil there. He knew Canada was the land of opportunity.
1: Maybe he's just sending you an opportunity.
2: What?
1: To buy some oil stock.
2: Oh.
3: Miss Gildersleeve, you still want me to get the picture or wait and see what you get?
2: Find the picture, Bertie.
3: Yes. Yeah.
2: No matter what Bert sends me, oil, furs, wheat land, he's still my favorite cousin. A courageous pioneer, a business tycoon, and a distinguished gentleman.
1: Oh, brother, all the oil isn't in Canada.

0: think I'll stop in Peavy's and tell him my good fortune. Hello, Peavy.
1: Yeah, hello, Mr. Gildersleeve. What can I do for you this morning?
0: Peavy, did you ever receive a bona fide wire from Canada?
1: No, but once I received some chicken wire from Kenosha.
0: Oh, my goodness. I'm talking about a telegram from Canada.
1: No, Mr. Gildersleeve, I don't recall getting a telegram from up that way.
0: Well, I guess that's because you don't have rich relatives up there.
1: If I had rich relatives up there, I'm the one who'd be sending the telegram.
0: Yeah, I have one here from my cousin Bert, Petey.
1: You don't say. I have a cousin in Peoria, but he never sent me a telegram.
0: Would you care to hear what he says?
1: He did write a postscript on his Christmas card this year.
0: He's sending me a surprise from Canada.
1: It said Happy New Year.
0: Who said Happy New Year?
1: Cousin Luther.
0: Peavy, we're talking about my cousin Bert.
1: No, you talk about your cousin, I'll talk about mine.
0: Peavy, are you interested in what I'm about to get?
1: Well, yes. What is it?
0: I don't know.
1: How's that?
0: It's going to be a big surprise. We've been speculating about it at home. Personally, I think it has something to do with the big oil discoveries up there.
1: My, my.
2: Hey, Unc!
0: Leroy!
1: Well, hello, Leroy.
2: Hi, Mr. Petey. Unc, guess what?
0: What?
2: The man from the express office called.
0: He did?
2: Cousin Bert's present is here.
0: What is it?
2: Oh, boy, this is the best thing that ever happened. Boy, what a present.
0: All right, what is it?
2: Better than an oil well.
0: Better than an oil well?
1: You don't change.
2: Better than anything. Oh, boy.
0: Leroy, what is it?
2: It's a dog.
0: A dog?
2: Yeah, the man said, come down and pick up your pup. What do you think of that, Mr. Peavy?
1: You better ask your uncle what he thinks of it.
0: Well, I'm a little surprised.
2: Oh, boy, just what I've been wanting, a puppy.
0: Leroy, did the express man say that's all there was for us?
1: Don't worry, Mr. Gildersleeve. The puppy may be holding some oil stock in his mouth.
2: Can I go down and get him right now, Aunt Kelly, huh?
0: Leroy, you can't miss school.
2: I wouldn't miss it a bit. Can I go get the puppy?
0: You can go get him after school. The express office will take care of it.
2: Do you have any wooden crates out back, Mr. Peavy? I want to build a house for the dog.
1: I think so.
0: Leroy, we can see about that later. Now run for school or you'll be late.
2: Okay. Oh, boy, a puppy.
1: Well, Mr. Gildersleeve, I'll give you the crates if you're going to build a dog house for your pup.
0: Peavy, I'd like to build a dog house for Cousin Bert.

0: Well, I've got a lot of work to do today. Guess I'll start by clearing the desk. Yeah, I could go down to the express office and get the puppy. Nah, Leroy wants to do that. He certainly is excited about it now. But I know how long that'll last. After a couple of weeks, I'm the guy who'll have to take care of him. Yeah, well, if it doesn't work out, I'll just send a telegram to Canada and surprise Cousin Bert. Wonder who's at the door.
1: Yoo-hoo!
0: Sounds like Leela.
1: Doc Martin, are you in there?
0: Leela! Come in. What a nice surprise. I didn't expect to see you at the water department. Won't you sit down, Leela?
1: Thank you. I can't stay but a minute.
0: You'd be delighted to have you drop in, even for a minute.
1: Well, I'm just here on a little business.
0: Oh?
1: Throckmorton, I got my first water bill, and it's so high, I'm sure there's a mistake someplace.
0: Well, we can look into it.
1: I know you can find it. You have such a head for figures.
0: Thank you. You have the bill with you?
1: Here it is. Isn't that an outlandish amount?
0: Yeah, but, Leela, we've raised the rate since you left town.
1: Why?
0: Well, everybody else was doing it.
1: Well, you'll just have to explain to Leela what all those figures mean. Oh, gracious, I have such a time with my finances. You don't mind if I depend on you, do you, Throckmorton?
0: Oh, no. But everything on your bill seems to be in order, Leela. It just looks puzzling.
1: Well, maybe if I come over and sit on the arm of your chair, you can explain it to me.
0: There's not much to explain, really.
1: Now, this is comfy. Am I in your way?
0: Oh, no. You're not in my way. Now, what happened to the water bill?
1: There it is, right in front of you.
0: Oh, yes. Well, let's see. This is our standard rate.
1: Throckmorton, I've never seen your profile from this angle.
0: And, this is your meter reading.
1: I declare, you get handsomer every year.
0: No, Leela.
1: You have the cutest little curl right there.
0: Leela. I'm finding it difficult to figure out this bill.
1: Well, then you know what I'm up against. What do you think the amount should be, Throckmorton?
0: Well, the amount does look a little blurred. Let's just cut it in half.
1: Oh, thank you, Throckmorton. I really appreciate it. But, of course, I didn't want to influence you.
0: Well, there's no reason why the commissioner and a customer can't sit down and talk these things over.
1: Oh, gracious, I've taken up enough of your valuable time.
0: No hurry, Leela. Keep your seat. We could recheck the water bill.
1: Oh, no, I'm satisfied now. How are Bertie and Leroy?
0: Well, Leroy is all excited because we have a puppy coming to the house.
1: A puppy?
0: Yeah, Cousin Bert from Canada sent it to me.
1: Aren't you lucky?
0: Well...
1: Oh, I can just see Leroy with a puppy. There's nothing like a boy growing up with a dog.
0: Oh?
1: I just adore puppies.
0: You do?
1: And you must be terribly excited about it, Throckmorton.
0: Well, in a way...
1: My father always thought dogs were too much trouble, but he was a stern man where you are gentle and compassionate.
0: Well, I try to be.
1: Throckmorton, I'll have to come over to your house and see that puppy.
0: Oh, any time, Leela. And if you can't, I'll bring him over to see you.
1: Good.
0: Since we're both so fond of dogs, why not I bring him over tonight?
1: Throckmorton, you're just trying to rush me into a date, you schemer, you.
0: You bet.

0: In the basement, Bertie.
1: Is that you hammering away?
0: Yep. I'm building a little house for the puppy. I'm going to surprise Leroy.
2: Yes, sir. I thought you wasn't too keen about getting that puppy.
0: Well, on the contrary. I can't wait for Leroy to bring him home.
2: Yes, sir.
0: In fact, I plan to take him over to Mrs. Ransom's tonight.
2: Yes, sir.
0: She's extremely fond of dogs, I just found out.
2: Yes, sir.
3: Oh, Freddy, where are you?
0: Down here, Leroy.
3: I got him.
2: Let's go see that puppy.
0: All right, we're coming up, Leroy.
3: Hurry up, he's even better than I expected.
2: Where is he, Leroy?
3: Well, come on, I got him tied to the banister.
0: Leroy, that's no way to treat a little puppy.
1: That's a puppy?
0: Leroy, he looks more like a horse.
3: He's a Great Dane. The express man said he weighed 140 pounds.
0: Zeke!
3: Come on, boys. Say hello to Unc and Bertie. He likes you, Unc. He's very friendly. He's wagging his tail.
0: He's going to knock down the newel post.
3: Come on, Bertie. Pat him on the head.
2: Has he been fed?
3: Sure. What do you think of him, Monk?
0: Well, I didn't object to a puppy, but I wasn't prepared for anything like this.
3: I'll take off the leash and let him get used to the house.
0: You...
3: Steady boy.
0: You think he should be loose in the parlor?
3: Oh, sure he's going to live with us. Look around, boy.
1: Wow. Let them feet spin. There goes my floor.
0: Leroy, I don't know if we can keep an animal this big.
3: What?
1: Mr. Gilsey, look at him rear up and put his paws on the mantel.
0: Over.
3: He's just curious.
0: Pooch, watch that clock.
1: There it goes!
0: Oh, my goodness. Leroy, catch that dog.
3: Okay, here, boys.
1: Knives on the coffee table.
0: Dog, get out of my cigars.
1: Back on the ashtray.
3: I'll hurt him out the back door.
0: Leroy, put the leash on him.
3: We'll put it on outside, huh?
1: If you can catch him.
0: Stop him, Leroy. He's chasing the neighbor's chickens.
3: Here, boy!
0: By George, that dog has to go.
1: He's already gone. Over the fence.

0: 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Lighter-bodied Kraft Oil. Well, the great Gildersleeve was pretty well adjusted to having a puppy in the house, but when Leroy came home with a 140-pound Great Dane, the water commissioner erupted like a broken water main.
1: Leroy, I won't have it.
2: But, Unc!
1: I'm sorry, but we can't keep him. I won't have that horse making a racetrack out of my parlor. Hurdling the coffee table. Scratching the finish with a big paw.
2: Yeah, but...
1: And look what he's done to Bertie's hardwood floors. Well,
2: okay, when he's in the parlor, I'll put my boxing gloves on him.
1: You will not. He might hit somebody and hurt him.
2: Oh, gosh.
1: The way he rears up and stands on his hind legs, you'd think he's part kangaroo.
2: Well, we can train him, Unc. He already knows how to do a lot of things.
1: Like what?
2: Well, I gave him a pound of hamburger and said, eat it, and he ate it.
1: Oh, my goodness. Now, that's another thing, Leroy. That behemoth will eat us out of house and home.
2: We'll put him on a diet or something.
1: Yes, yes.
3: Mr. Gildersleeve.
1: Yes, Bertie.
3: The man next door said to ask you if you'd like to come over and help get his chickens out of the trees. Seems there's a few on the roof, too.
1: Yeah. You see, Leroy, that dog is disrupting the whole neighborhood.
2: Not anymore. I got him in the garage.
1: Where'll I put the car?
2: Well, when you put the car in the garage, I'll put the dog in the basement.
1: Oh, for...
3: Leroy, you can't keep that big dog in the basement. He needs a place to run.
1: I'm all for giving him a road map and letting him run back to Canada.
2: Back to Canada? But, Unc, what would Cousin Bert say?
1: Well, I didn't really mean he should go back to Canada, my boy, but we do have to find another home for him. He's just too much dog for us.
2: But, Unc...
1: Don't you agree, Bertie? Bertie?
3: Mr. Gildersleeve, I ain't gonna say nothing against no dog.
1: But...
3: That man's best friend, and I don't talk about my friend.
2: That's right, Bertie.
1: But you can see what a problem he's been already. Can't you, Leroy? Leroy, answer me.
2: I guess so.
1: I tell you what I'll do.
2: Yeah?
1: You find a good home for the Great Dane, and we'll get a small dog. A very small dog. What do you think of that? You don't think I'm being unreasonable, do you? After all, he's my dog, you know. Leroy, won't you do this for your old uncle? Leroy.

0: on, boy. We'll find a home for you yet. But I'm not going to give you to just anybody. I'm going to be pretty particular about who gets you. Getting hungry, boy? Let's stop in here at Mr. Peavy's and I'll buy you a sandwich. Hello, Mr. Peavy.
1: Well, hello there. What have we here?
0: Do you mind if I bring him in the store?
1: Well, the sign says no dogs, but I don't see why you can't bring in an elephant.
0: Gosh, I wish he wasn't so big. Then we could keep him.
1: You're not going to keep him, Leroy?
0: No, I have to find a home for him.
1: Oh, that's too bad.
0: Mr. Peavy, I want to buy him a sandwich. Let me see how much money I got.
1: Well, why don't I just put a few meat scraps in his sack, no charge?
0: That'll be keen, Mr. Peavy.
1: Would you like a little ham and beef, doggy?
0: Oh! He'd heal anything.
1: Well, I'll toss in a couple of meatballs. They haven't been moving.
0: I guess he's pretty hungry. Mr. Peavy, you know where I can find a good home for him?
1: Well, Leroy, I wouldn't mind having a fine dog like your Great Dane.
0: You wouldn't?
1: I've always been a little partial to the breed.
0: Well, it's a good breed, but you wouldn't want this dog.
1: I wouldn't?
0: No, nothing but trouble.
1: Well, he looks like an intelligent dog.
0: No, he's a real stoop.
1: Hasn't he been trained?
0: Oh, he knows how to do a couple of things, like playing football.
1: He plays football?
0: He's the only dog in town that can carry one in his mouth. But you wouldn't want him just for that.
1: Well, I imagine he has a lot of good qualities. Seems to have a fine coat.
0: I guess so, considering how much he sheds around the house. Mrs. Peavy wouldn't like that.
1: Leroy?
0: Yeah?
1: You came in here to give away your dog, and I'm going to make you very happy.
0: Yeah?
1: I'm not going to take him.
0: Oh, boy!
2: Sorry I couldn't get home for dinner, Bertie, but things piled up at the office.
3: Yes, sir.
2: So I caught a bite downtown.
3: Yes, sir.
2: Where's Leroy?
3: Leroy's gone to bed.
2: Oh?
3: That poor little boy.
2: Gave the dog away, did he?
3: Mr. Gilsleeve, you have to talk to Leroy about that dog. That poor little boy.
2: No, Bertie.
3: And he's gone up to bed. That poor little boy.
2: Well, I think I'll go and see if he's asleep. I'd like to find out what he did with the dog. I don't like to be so firm about this. But he's just too much dog. We don't have room for him. Leroy? Yeah, poor kid. Probably cried himself to sleep. Yeah, I better go in and check. What's that? Leroy never snored before. Yeah, maybe it's because his head's under the covers. I better turn the blanket back. That isn't Leroy snoring. Zeke, he's got that dog under the bed. Dog, get out of Leroy's room. Go on down to the kitchen. By George, this isn't going to happen again. Imagine sleeping with a Great Dane. First thing I know, that dog will be taking over my room. Yeah, I think I'll glance at the paper and go to bed. Where is the paper? Suppose the darn dog tore it up. Oh, here it is in my chair. Headlines are about the same as this morning. What's that? Oh, dog. I've got a good notion to... Oop. He's got my slippers in his mouth. Say, he's bringing them to me. Well, thank you. Did Cousin Bert teach you to bring slippers? Wasn't that much work. Now you want to lie down against my leg. Yeah, you can stay there for a while. Yeah, look at that tail go. It doesn't take much to make you happy, does it? You're not a bad...
3: Mr. Gilsleeve.
2: Oop, Bertie.
3: Mr. Gilsleeve, Could it be that you're smiling at that dog?
2: Me? Bertie, I was reading the comics.
3: Yes, sir. And I thought, sure, I saw you patting him on the head.
2: Well, just trying to keep this pushy dog out of my lap.
3: Yes, sir. And I know I saw him come downstairs with your slippers.
2: It's nothing more than I do for myself. I'm not giving him any credit for that.
3: No, sir.

0: Bertie.
1: Good morning, Leroy.
0: Have you seen the dog?
2: Not this morning.
0: Well, when I woke up, he was coming out of my room.
1: He was?
0: Where's Unc?
2: He's in the parlor, I think. Leroy, I got something to tell you about your uncle.
0: Yeah?
2: Last night, you know what that dog did?
0: What?
2: He brought your uncle his house slippers, and you should have seen that man, Dean.
0: Yeah?
2: And I caught Mr. Gilkey patting him on the head.
0: You did?
2: Of course, he wouldn't admit it, but I think that dog's winning him over.
0: Oh, boy, that's just the break I need to get to keep the dog.
2: What you mean?
0: Well, now Uncle and I can have a showdown. Oh, Unc.
3: Yes, my boy?
0: Do you mind if I skip breakfast this morning?
3: Well, aren't you hungry?
0: Well, sure I'm hungry, but I want to get out and get rid of the dog.
3: Oh?
0: I've changed my mind since I know you don't like him. I'll get rid of him in a hurry.
3: Well...
0: I'll just give him to the first guy I meet on the street.
3: Leroy, don't you think the dog deserves a little more consideration than that?
0: No, he's just a dog. There are a million of them.
3: I see.
0: Maybe my breakfast won't even get cold. I'll get rid of him so fast. Nobody wants him, I'll take him to the edge of town and tell him to hit the road. He's a grown dog. Let him find his own home.
3: Yeah, Leroy, you're not fooling anybody.
0: I'm not?
3: You don't want to give the dog away.
0: The heck I don't. Where is he? Where's his leash? I never want to see him again.
3: Well, you convinced me.
0: I have?
3: You make me feel better about what I did this morning.
0: What did you do?
3: Well, I didn't think you were going to do anything about it. So I got up early and found a home for him myself.
0: What?
3: Now, don't worry, my boy. He'll be well taken care of. Not that it means anything to you.
0: Well, gosh, who'd you give him to?
3: Well, why?
0: Hey, he's in the closet.
3: Yeah.
0: I thought you found a home for him.
3: Yeah, I did, my boy. Right here with us.
0: Oh, boy, you're swell, huh? Come on out, boy. Hey, get down. Stop licking my face.
3: He's glad to see you, Leroy.
0: Yeah. Aunt?
3: Yes?
0: You aren't kidding. We can't keep him, can we?
3: Well, last night I decided we'd better. In fact, I even let him sleep in that big clothes closet.
0: Yeah?
3: He's a fine dog.
0: Are you sure you wouldn't give him up?
3: Positive, my boy. Why?
0: Look what I found in the closet.
3: What is it?
0: It's what used to be your new hat.
3: See?

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1: 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Leroy!
2: Yeah?
1: Where's my hat?
2: Our dog chewed it, remember?
1: Well, I'm going to buy a bond if I have to go bareheaded. Good night, folks.
0: The Great Gildersleeve is played by Willard Waterman. The show is written by John Elliott and Andy White, and is transcribed. Included in the cast are Walter Tetley, Lillian Randolph, Shirley Mitchell, Peter Kalvig, and Dick LeGrand. Musical compositions by Jack Meekin. 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Be sure to listen in next week and every week for the further adventures of The Great Gildersleeve.
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2: I'm the Comic Weekly Man, the jolly Comic Weekly Man, and I'm here to read the funnies to you happy boys and honeys. Yes, boys and girls, it's Comic Weekly time, and here I come right into your house to bring a little fun and happiness. Right out of the pages of Puck the Comic Weekly, straight into your living room, your friend, the Comic Weekly Man, the jolly Comic Weekly Man. Hello, hello, hello. Well, little Miss Honey, how are you today?
3: Lazy.
2: Why do you feel lazy?
3: I guess I ate too much for Thanksgiving.
2: Well, you certainly did. I thought you'd have turkey popping out of your ears the way you gobbled.
3: And I thought you would turn out to be a gobbler like a turkey.
2: Because I gobbled like a gobbler?
3: Oh, that's funny. Gobbled the gobbler. Oh, I just thought of a little rhyme.
2: Well, let's hear it.
3: Turkeys gobble, ducks waddle. If you think they don't, it's a lot of twaddle.
2: Why, that's a very good little rhyme.
3: Oh, thank you. Now will you please read me the funny?
2: Puck the Comic Weekly?
3: Yeah.
2: Very well, I'll read that in just a moment. But before I do, let's...

0: you please read me the funny?
1: Puck for Comic Weekly?
0: Yeah.
1: Very well, I'll read that in just a moment. But before I do, let's listen to this nice man. Now, here we go with Puck the Comic Weekly. And at the top of the first page, Hop Along Cassidy.
0: Magic words for the music, please.
1: Very well, my lady. Six guns blazing as he thunders along. Give us music for Hop Along. Hoppy has discovered that someone has been smuggling guns to the Indians, thus providing them with weapons to go on the warpath. In an attempt to find out who is getting the rifles to the Indians, Hoppy, California, and Lucky have come to Pike's Landing, a river town where the trail has led them. As they check the feed stores for clues, they realize they're being followed. Hoppy stops suddenly, last picture top row, and says to the man behind,
2: "Hey, just a minute. My friends and I don't like being trailed."
1: The stranger reaches for his gun, saying,
2: "And we don't like nosy strangers."
1: Hoppy swings at the stranger, first picture next row, knocking him down. Two other men appear and make a run for Hoppy. Lucky grabs some pails and pans from in front of the store and throws them at the men, tripping them up. Seizing their opportunity, Hoppy and his pals dash down the street. They duck into an alley, hoping to lose their pursuers. But at the other end of the alley, fourth picture, second row, they see a gate, and behind it, longhorn cattle and more men. One of the men shouts,
3: "There they are! Stampede that beef!"
1: The gate swung open, and the men drive the cattle in. Hoppy and his pals reach up and grab the rafters over themselves. Last picture, middle row. The cattle run underneath them. First picture, bottom row. They drop on the backs of the cattle and hang on as the cattle stampede down the street. As they pass a building, Hoppy yells,
2: "Hey, jump! Take cover in the riverboat freight office!"
1: Quickly, they dash into the freight office and then stop suddenly. For a last picture, a man behind the desk is pointing a gun at him. Lucky exclaims,
4: "Hey, who are you?"
1: The man replies,
5: "You might call me a gun collector. I'll begin with yours, gentlemen."
0: My goodness, it looks like everybody in that town is against Hoppy and his friends.
1: Yeah, it looks like he walked into a nest of trouble.
0: Yes, and after all that trouble trying to escape, why, they go into a place where a man holds them up with the gun.
1: Yeah, things don't look very good, but maybe next week Hoppy will think of a way to get out of this.
0: Oh, I hope so.
1: Now?
0: Oh, now let's go over the page, because I just know that on page 3 we're going to try to find Prince Valiant.
1: And I'm going over to page 3 because I just know that you're right.
0: All right. There. See? I am.
1: Yes, you are. So here we go with Prince Valiant and the Days of King Arthur. Eckert, Breckert, Grey Malkin, and Quince. Music romantic for a fair, fair prince. Prince Valiant had returned home, carrying a message from his friend Sir Gawain, who lives across the channel. Gawain had suggested that King Agwar, Val's father, sign a treaty agreeing that all ships that travel through the waters between their two islands would be guaranteed safe passage. This agreement meant that they would be friends, no longer enemies, and that the people of one island would not plunder the ships belonging to the people of the other. But the very first merchant ship to sail through this route has been plundered by Boltar, the Sea King who belongs to King Agwar's kingdom. Boltar has been arrested and brought before the king. The king is furious when he learns that someone from his country has broken the treaty. And in order to show Sir Gawain that he wants the treaty to be kept, the king decides to sentence Boltar. And Boltar is locked up like a prisoner. Last picture, top row, like an angry walrus, Boltar paces the guarded chamber where he awaits sentence. In the middle of the night, Boltar is aroused from a troubled sleep by a tapping on the shutters. First picture, next row. He goes to the window, opens the shutters, and there, dark against the first gray dawn, he sees a swaying rope. He climbs on the windowsill and sees that the rope leads to the top of the terrace wall. He looks down. Below him, the foaming river swirls. So quickly, he goes up, hand over hand. A moment later, he reaches the top, throws his leg over the terrace wall, and there stops. For he sees, last picture, second row, that his rescuer is that strange, dark, silent woman from across the unknown sea, Tilikum. She beckons to him and walks toward the steps leading down to the moat. Boltar quickly follows. First picture, bottom row, quietly.

0: as any shadow, she leads him down a flight of steps to where a boat tugs restlessly at its moorings. Boltar stops beside the boat, then looks at her. The last time they met, the woman threatened to kill him. Now she risks the anger of the king to set him free. Long he looks into the fierce dark eyes that seem to burn into his. And then... last picture, Boltar has sculled the craft out into the current and goes plunging down through the spray toward the sea. And lying on the bottom of his boat is a bundle wrapped in a cloak and securely bound.
1: Oh, he has escaped, and she helped him to do it.
2: That's right.
1: She must be in love with him.
0: I think you've hit upon a fundamental fact.
1: Yes, I think I have. But I wonder what the bundle in the boat is.
0: Well, that's something to look forward to finding out next week, isn't it?
1: Oh, yes, yes.
0: Uh-huh. Now, what would you like to see?
1: Well, now, could we find out what happens in Dick's adventures? Because you remember he was fighting the Tripoli pirates, and they licked him good last week. I wonder what'll happen next.
0: Well, let's look at Dick's adventures and find out. So over the page we go, past Snuffy Smith, over the page past Perry Mason and the Lone Ranger, turn over the page, and there on page 6 is Dick's adventures. Say the magic words with me. Riggity-pack-a-zack-a-zick. Let's have music for Adventurous Dick.

0: Dick, who has been awakened by his exciting dream of the Tripoli Pirates, snuggles into the pillow again, and in a second is drifting off to dreamland once more. In his dream, he finds himself, last picture, top row, in a bustling fur trading post on the banks of the Mississippi. The year is still 1804. The post is St. Louis. As he moves to the edge of the post, first picture, second row, he stops. For watching a ceremony is a crowd of French, Spaniards, Indians, and Americans. Dick sees a French officer hand a document to an American officer. As the ceremonies end, Dick walks off with a young American officer who has been standing beside him. The officer says,
1: "Well, all the Louisiana territory is ours now, Dick. From New Orleans north to Canada, and west from the Mississippi, halfway to the Pacific. We're growing big, big."
0: He continues, last picture, second row.
1: Think of it, Dick. No one has ever crossed overland, over our land, from the Mississippi to the Pacific. We feel honored that President Jefferson has asked us to be the first to try.
0: First picture, bottom row, they stroll along, talking about the purchase of the Louisiana Territory by President Jefferson. Now, this means that the middle of the United States, which had been previously owned by the French, has been bought by the Americans. While they are talking, first picture, bottom row, they reach a camp a few miles outside St. Louis, where men are loading supplies aboard a river craft. Another officer approaches and greets Dick's companion. He says,
2: "Well, we're about ready to start, Meriwether. First warm day in spring."
0: The two men walk off, last picture, talking earnestly. Dick stares in awe and then exclaims,
3: "Meriwether? Why, it's Captain Meriwether Lewis and Captain William Clark."
4: Captain Clark.
0: Oh, Lewis and Clark were two very famous pioneers who opened up a trail through the Northwest.
4: Where's that? Where the mountains are?
0: That's right, way out as far as the Rocky Mountains. And they had a wonderfully adventurous journey down the rivers, over the wild mountains, through Indian country.
4: Indians? Oh, that sounds like it'd be very exciting.
0: Oh, it is.
4: I'm certainly anxious to see that.
0: Well, I think we'll see the beginning of that next week. Now look, here's Rusty Riley below Dick's adventures.
4: Oh, yes. And you remember last week, Mr. Miles got a letter from a friend saying that he was going to send his adopted child, and her name is Vivian, so Mr. Miles could take care of her because her father was sick.
0: That's right. And last week, a car came whizzing down the road at 90 miles an hour.
4: And then the motorcycle cop arrested the driver, and that driver turned out to be Vivian, who's on her way to Mr. Miles' place.
0: Yes, so let's read now and find out more about this little speedster. Here we go with Rusty Riley. Gallop and run till the road is dusty. Give us music for his horse and Rusty. Mr. Miles, owner of Milestone Farm, is saying to Tex,
5: Get the car out, will you, Tex? We've got to go to the police station. Looks like I've got plenty on my hands with Longhorn's youngster, Vivian. She's been arrested for speeding.
0: Tex replies,
1: "Speeding? Well, then she ain't no baby. Okay, boss, I'll be right with you."
0: A little later, Mr. Miles is saying to his daughter,
5: Patty, Tex and I are going to meet our guest, Vivian Smith. You help Hannah to get the guest room ready for her.
0: First picture, bottom row, later at the police station, Mr. Miles approaches the sergeant's desk and says,
5: "Well, good afternoon, officer. I'm Quentin Miles. I had a call from here about a girl, Vivian Smith."
0: The sergeant answers,
1: "A girl, is it? Well, if that one man riot is a girl, I'm short-stuck on the joints. Hey, Connors, bring that kid in here, will you?"
0: The officer named Connors opens the door, and out walks a saucy-faced young boy. He stops in front of Mr. Miles and says,
6: "Oh, so you're old man Miles. Hiya. I'm Vivian Smith."
0: Mr. Miles takes off his hat. Tex exclaims,
1: "Well, I'll be a sidewinder. It ain't no female girl, he's a boy."
6: "Yeah, it's that trick name again. I sure don't thank my folks for hanging that name Vivian on me. Well, come on. Tell these hick cops where they get off and let's scram."
0: Mr. Miles turns, shaking his head, and says to the officer,
5: Sergeant, may I speak to you in private?"
1: "Now look, Mr. Miles, if you're going to ask me to forget this, I can't. We got orders to bring all speeders to court."
5: No, I'm not asking that. I just want you to release him in my custody. I'll produce him in court."
0: Meanwhile, last picture in a town about 50 miles west. A burly man thumbs through a catalog on racehorse owners, and he exclaims,
7: "Hey, Nobby, that kid with the hot rod that we met in the hotel yesterday, didn't he say he was going to stay at Milestone Farm in Kentucky?"
0: Nobby replies,
8: "He did, sir. And I see by the glint in your eye, Sir Percival, that it has given you an idea."
4: I wonder what the idea is.
0: Well, I have a hunch it won't be a good idea.
4: I have a hunch, too. And I don't like the looks of that Vivian or the way he talks. He's too smart-aleck.
0: Yes, he is.
4: I hope he doesn't get Rusty into trouble like the other boy did.
0: Well, we'll find that out next week. Now it's time for Dagwood and Blondie.
4: And here they are on the first page of the second section.
0: And I'll read that in just a moment. But first, here's that nice man again with something interesting to say. Now here we go again with Puck the Comic Weekly. And on the first page of the second section, Dagwood and Blondie.
4: Magic words for the music, please.
0: Very well, my lady. Ramafoo, ramafum, zim, zem, zombie. Conjure me music for Dagwood and Blondie.
9: Okay, I'll raise.
0: Dagwood and his neighbor, Herb Woodley, are downtown playing a game of cards with some of their friends. The phone rings, and Herb answers it. And he hears... Herb says...
9: Yes, dear.
0: He turns to Dagwood and says...
9: It was our wives, Dagwood. We gotta go home.
0: Dagwood drops his cards and poker chips, runs for his coat, puts it on, and dashes out the door with Herb. They stand on the corner, last picture top row. Herb says,
9: I'm broke, Dagwood. You got bus fare for us?
0: Dagwood reaches in his pocket and pulls out a couple of coins, saying, I just got two dimes. Oops, there goes one. Catch it quick. And he sees the coin drop through a grating on the sidewalk and disappear from sight. First picture next row, Dagwood exclaims,
3: Hey, it rolled down the grating. Hey, we gotta get it, Herb.
0: He kneels down and sticks his arm through the grating. Herb notices the building they're standing in front of and exclaims,
9: Hey, gosh, this is a bank. Be careful.
0: And then the burglar alarm goes off. Herb grabs Dagwood, saying,
9: Hey, quick, that's a burglar alarm.
0: He gives Dagwood's arm a pull. Dagwood yells,
3: My arm's caught in the grating.
0: Herb tugs and tugs, but Dagwood's arm won't come loose. And then suddenly, they hear police cars, motorcycle cops, and detectives heading for the bank. Herb yells, last picture, second row,
9: Hey, I'm getting out of here. Good luck, Dagwood.
0: And he runs off. Dagwood yells,
3: Hey, help me, Herb. Don't desert your pal.
0: But Herb deserts his pal. And a moment later...
3: There he is, right there. Come on, get him, get him, get him. Put the cuffs on him, that's the one.
0: Dagwood is surrounded, middle picture, third row. And as he lies on the sidewalk, his arm sticking through the grating, he stares at the cops with a look of,
3: I'm innocent.
0: Last picture, third row, he is down at the police station, the huge grate still stuck on his arm. And he exclaims, What's happened to the officer? The officer says,
9: Well, I'll let you go. I understand. I'm a married man myself.
3: Well, thanks, Captain. I promise to return the grating when I get it off.
0: First picture, bottom row, Dagwood arrives home, the grate still on his arm. He can't get his arm in his pocket to get the key, so he has to ring the doorbell. And a second later, the door is yanked open. Dagwood, tears in his eyes, says,
3: It's me, dear.
4: Where have you been? Herb Woodley's been home for hours.
0: Dagwood staggers in the house. Blondie closes the door. Dagwood says,
3: I gotta get this off.
0: A half hour later, Blondie hangs
4: Thank
0: up the phone
4: much.
0: And says,
4: I've phoned every place I know of, and they all say that you will have to wait until morning, and that's that.
0: Upstairs they go. Blondie in her nightie snuggles into bed. Dagwood, with his clothes on and his arm still stuck through the grating, climbs in beside her. He tries lying on his side. But it won't work. He tries lying on his stomach.
4: Ouch! Ouch, Dagwood!
0: So he has to lie there with the grating on top of him. And he growls,
3: Wait till I get that guy, Woodley!
4: Doesn't he look funny lying in bed with that big, big grating on his arm?
0: He certainly does. Poor fellow, having to sleep with his clothes on.
4: I don't blame him for being angry at Woodley. He wasn't a good pal. He left a friend in need.
0: Indeed, he did.
4: And that's bad.
0: That's bad.
10: But look underneath Dagwood and Blondie. There's Roy Rogers.
4: Oh, and that's good.
10: You bet that's good, because this is an exciting adventure.
4: But what happened to Roy last week? That was bad.
10: That's right, it was bad, because Roy and his friend were about to escape from the mine.
4: Yes, and Roy had climbed up a ladder and opened a sort of a trap door in the floor, and as he climbed through, that man Carp Mallory hit him on the head with a poker. And I'm just afraid that Roy will be almost killed.
10: Well, let's read that right now and find out. Here we go with Roy Rogers, King of the Cowboys. Hi-yip-hi-yo. Now here we go with Roy and Trigger. Hi-yip-hi-yo. As Roy lies on the floor unconscious from the blow on his head, Carp Mallory tosses a lighted kerosene lantern on the floor. The dry wood bursts into flame. Mallory snarls.
7: Ah, you and your pals are tough hombres to kill, Rogers. But maybe burning kerosene will do what dynamite in the mine shaft didn't do.
10: Under the trap door in the cellar below, Jack Spratt calls,
11: Hey, Roy! What's up? The trap door won't open. Let us out!
10: Seeing the cabin is well on fire, Mallory walks for the door, saying,
7: The boss will be glad to know a tunnel connects Blot Kramer's mine to this shack. We'll use it ourselves after you birds are fried.
10: As Mallory stops in the doorway and looks back once more, third picture, Norton, a short distance away from the cabin, draws a gun, saying to himself,
5: With Rogers, Kramer, and Spratt buried in the mine, there's only one more to take care of. My friend, Carp Mallory.
10: But his aim is bad. Norton only wounds Mallory in the shoulder. Mallory rushes inside the cabin again and slams the door shut. He opens the trap door, and Blot Kramer and Jack Spratt climb up, first picture, bottom row. Roy, who has just regained consciousness, moans,
12: Hey, what hit me?
10: Mallory replies,
7: I did, Rogers. Climb out, you hombres, and help douse this fire.
10: Blot Kramer says in surprise,
11: Well, how come, Carp Mallory? Don't you want me dead so you and Norton can grab my mine holdings?
7: No, I've been double-crossed. Norton tried to dry gulch me.
10: Blot Kramer quickly seizes a pail of water, throws it on the flames. As Jack Spratt takes a blanket and starts to beat the flames out, Roy, who has gone to the window, sees Norton approaching the cabin, and he says,
3: Hey, he's coming to make sure you're finished, Carp. Sprawl on the floor and play dead. You others get out the back door, quick.
10: Quickly, Roy steps behind the door as Blot Kramer and Jack Spratt duck out. Mallory lies on the floor, pretending to be dead. Norton, who can't understand why the smoke should be pouring out of the cabin, opens the door and steps in, last picture. He sees Mallory lying on the floor, and aiming his gun, he exclaims,
5: Looks like he's done for, but I've got to make sure.
4: Ooh, there he stands in the door with Roy right behind him. I wonder if Roy will get that gun away before he kills somebody.
10: Well, that's something we'll have to find out next week.
4: And another thing, that cabin is still burning on fire, and nobody's trying to stop it from burning up now because they're hiding. I'm afraid they might be burned.
10: That's something else we'll find out next
4: week. Oh, this is so exciting, I can hardly wait.
10: I know, and I know you can hardly wait for Flash Gordon.
4: Oh, yes. Turn over the page quick, and let's see if we find him.
10: All right, over the page we go to see what we find.
4: All right. There he is.
10: Yes, sir.
4: See? Remember last week, Flash had gone to the planet Mars and had captured the Queen, who wanted to make him a slave prisoner.
10: Yes, and when they were escaping, they were overtaken by a sand blizzard which completely buried their car.
4: And the sand froze over them so that they're just like they're in an icy cave. I don't see how they'll ever escape.
10: Well, let's read right now and find out if they do. Here we go with Flash Gordon. A-rig-a-dig-a-doon-doon, sash-ka-ma-tash. Let's have music for Heroic Flash. Buried alive by an icy sand blizzard, Flash works frantically to dig a tunnel from the trapped sand car to the surface of the desert. But his haughty prisoner, Queen Menta, is impatient. She orders Flash to tell her their location so she can send a thought wave to her slaves to come and rescue them. But Flash has no intention of again becoming Menta's prisoner. And he tells her,
13: I'd rather die free than live as your slave. We came here to offer you peace with Earth. Your pirates failed to conquer us, and you'll fail too.
10: The Queen gasps, Pirates. Suddenly, the truth dawns on Menta. She switches on the sand car's thought screener, last picture, top row. Flat recognizes Menta's mind picture as his old foe, Toxo, the pirate raider. Menta laughs bitterly and tells Flash that they are space exiles who must have headed for Earth when she banished them. Flash says, Well, enough idle talk. Right now, our job's to get out of this tomb. The first picture, bottom row, with Link's aid, he swings the sand car's engine around so that its exhaust points toward the surface of the desert. And then he warns, Now this is going to be dangerous, but it's our only chance. Then last picture, when all is ready, Flash throws the starting lever. And instantly, a searing blast of white-hot flame roars upward, melting a hole through the rock-like frozen drifts. And then suddenly, Dale sees a spot of daylight above, and they know that ahead lies the way out. Yes, but where'll they escape to? They have no car to travel in now. They'll have to travel on foot.
4: Oh, yes, and maybe by now everybody's discovered that the queen's been captured.
10: Yes, now this means that next week we might have a very exciting development.
4: Oh, I can hardly wait, but I know I'll have to.
10: Yes, I'm afraid you'll have to. But now look, across the page.
4: Oh, Alice in Wonderland.
10: Yes, Alice in Wonderland. And remember last week, Alice had been following the little white rabbit again, and she got lost in a wood, and all kinds of crazy animals appeared from all sides. And Alice was so unhappy that she sat down on a log and began to cry because she thought she'd never get out. And then...
4: And then the Cheshire Cat appeared again. I wonder if he will help her.
10: Well, let's find out right now. Here we go with Alice in Wonderland. Say the magic words with me. And now for a story that gets curiouser and curiouser. Alice in Wonderland. So music, sir. Music, sir. As Alice sits on a rock, brokenhearted because she's lost, she hears a sound in the tree above.
14: Hello.
10: She looks up to discover the Cheshire Cat. She jumps to her feet and tells him she's lost, that she can't find her way. The Cheshire Cat smiles and answers,
14: Naturally. You have no way.
10: And he goes on second picture.
14: You see, always in Wonderland are the Queen's ways.
10: And Alice wishes she could meet the queen. And magically, third picture, the tree opens. And Alice sees a path leading to a castle beyond. She follows the path into the queen's garden. And suddenly she hears... Alice peers around a tall head. And she sees three cards skipping around, having a royal time, painting the white rose bushes red. Alice watches in amazement as the three cards splash away with their paint singing. At that moment, trumpets blare. And there comes the sound of marching feet. First picture, bottom row, the three cards stop painting and exclaim in horror.
15: The queen! The queen! The queen!
10: The queen's army parades toward them. And then stops. The white rabbit appears and announces,
16: Her Imperial Highness, Her Excellency, Her Royal Majesty.
10: And pointing toward a huge, ugly-looking female, he shouts,
16: The Queen of Hearts.
10: And third picture, bottom row, behind her, a tiny little man sticks his head around her skirt and says weakly,
17: And the King.
10: Suddenly, a thundercloud crosses the Queen's face. She holds up her hand, and as everyone trembles, the Queen roars, last picture,
18: Who's been painting my roses red?

0: your parts ugly?
1: Yes, indeed.
0: And mean.
1: And ugly.
0: Yes. I know there's going to be trouble now.
1: Yes, I'm afraid so, because that queen has a very ugly look on her face.
0: Yes.
1: But we'll find out next week who gets into trouble with her.
0: Oh, I just love Alice in Wonderland, though, because such interesting and quaint things happen.
1: Yes, so do I. Such interesting things. Didn't you love those three mad cards?
0: Yes.
1: Well, that's all the time I have. But before I go, here's that nice fellow with some more interesting information. Well, honey, and all you boys and girls, I gotta go now.
0: All right, Mr. Comic Weekly Man, but I'll be waiting for you next week.
1: Okay, that's a date, and a date with all you boys and girls. Be sure to meet me with our little friend, Miss Honey, next week when I read Puck the Comic Weekly. For I'm the Comic Weekly Man, the jolly Comic Weekly Man. I'll be back to read the funnies to you happy boys and honeys. Don't forget, boys and girls, see you all next week. Your friend...

0: sometimes you take so much trouble making half their pudding, you forget to make...
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4: Once upon a time there was an engineer.
5: Choo-choo Charlie was his name, we hear.
4: He had an engine and he sure had fun. 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
1: Charlie says, love my good and plenty. Charlie says, really rings the bell. Charlie says, love my good and plenty. Don't know any other candy that I love so well.
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0: 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To your FBI, you look for national security, and to the Equitable Society for financial security. 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Espionage.
1: You pick up your newspaper, today's newspaper, June 8, 1945, and you read that FBI agents have captured a spy. The story will tell he was captured and even carries some details of his work. But there is never a report of how the case started, of how the FBI learned of the existence of the spy. Well, how do they learn? What makes them suspicious? What is the first indication that a spy is at work? Actually, it can be almost anything. Something as melodramatic as two men landing on the eastern seaboard in a small boat. Something as obvious as blueprints stolen from an office. Or something as casual, as everyday, as innocent, as a letter. A letter returned to a housewife in Seattle. A letter returned to a housewife who had not written it.
2: Good morning, Junior.
3: Hmm? Oh, good morning, dear.
2: Eggs and cereal for me and anything else you've got. I feel as though I could eat a horse. Say, what's that letter you got that I haven't?
3: This is the funniest thing, Harvey.
2: Huh?
3: It came in the mail this morning, but I don't think it's really for me.
2: The name on the envelope might be a clue.
3: No, I'm serious, Harvey.
2: Well, who sent it?
3: I did, but actually, I didn't.
2: Julia.
3: No, look, dear, it had my name, Mrs. Julia Gorham, on the return address, and it was returned to me, but I didn't write it.
2: What?
3: Yet I could have written it. Tells about my taking that trip to Fort Ord to see Bobby, and about going to the blood bank.
2: Oh, Julia.
3: Harvey, I didn't write it. Look, it's typewritten, and you know I can't type.
2: Well, this is your signature, though.
3: Yes, it's my signature, and I do collect dolls, and I bought some new ones, just as it says. But I did not write this letter.
2: All right, all right.
3: Harvey, is this your idea of a joke?
2: Julia, you know I didn't.
3: Well, then who did write it? And why my name, and why all about me?
2: Well, who was it sent to?
3: Some man I never even heard of. Maybe he doesn't even exist, because, look, the letter has address unknown stamped on it. See here, right here.
2: Mm-hmm. This letter was sent to Argentina.
3: Well?
2: I don't know, but Julian, maybe we better turn this letter over to the post office, or even the FBI.
3: FBI?
2: Yeah.
3: But why?
2: Well, I don't know what it is, but I don't think it's a practical joke or an accident. I think there's something funny going on with this letter, Julia.
1: A short time later, a woman in San Francisco received a letter. A letter returned from Argentina, a letter signed with her own name. A letter she had not written. She gave the letter to the post office, and soon it was in the hands of the FBI. Because the postal authorities, like all authorities in this country, cooperate completely with the FBI.
4: Oh, hello, Dan.
5: Hello, Paul.
4: I was just going to drop in on you. Have a chair. Thanks. I finished comparing the Seattle letter and the San Francisco one.
5: That's good, because there's another now.
4: What?
5: It just came in.
4: Where from this time?
5: Springfield, Ohio.
4: Oh, this is really turning into something, isn't it? Is it like the others?
5: Almost the identical pattern.
4: Where was it mailed from, Dan?
5: Originally from New York, about a month ago.
4: I suppose that other business is in the Springfield letter, too.
5: You mean talk about dolls?
4: Yes.
5: Yes. It's all right there.
4: I copied down one sentence in particular from the Seattle letter and checked on it.
5: What sentence?
4: This one. That big doll in the hula grass skirt was broken, but has been sent on to the hospital here. I expect it to be repaired by the first week in June.
5: A broken doll in a hula skirt?
4: Meaning a warship damaged at Pearl Harbor or in the Philippines.
5: And sent to Seattle for repairs?
4: Yes. We checked the Puget Sound Navy Yard. At the time this letter was written, a warship damaged in the Pacific was being repaired there.
5: Well, I guess that's it.
4: Yes.
5: The references to the dolls are really a code. These letters were written by a spy.
4: Yes. But who really wrote them?
1: When you think of an investigator working on a case, you think of him as working alone. Think of him as pursuing one course. Think of him as being able to follow only one clue at a time. When the FBI works on a case, it is true that usually one or two agents are in charge. But even they don't work alone, far from it. Any other agents they may need, any other investigators they may need, any other resources they may need, are always available. In this case, field agents in Seattle, in San Francisco, in Springfield, immediately began investigating the three women who had received letters sent back from Argentina. Began checking on their backgrounds, began digging into their activities. At the same time, the special agents in charge were carefully checking on all references in the letters. And the letters themselves were put through a microscopic examination in the FBI laboratory.
4: How are you coming with those letters, Doc?
2: Those dull letters?
4: Yes.
2: They're awfully dull.
4: You mean you didn't find...
2: I mean the letters are dull. Bad style, too. And all the misspelling. Don't people go to school anymore?
4: Doc.
2: I know. You wanted to check on the typing.
4: Yes.
2: Well, the Seattle letter was typed on a regular office machine. The San Francisco letter, worst style of all, that was typed on a regular office machine, too.
4: The same machine?
2: Not even the same make.
4: What?
2: The third letter, the one from the lady in Springfield that was mailed in New York, that was typed on a small portable.
4: I see. Anything about the typing itself, Doc?
2: It's terrible.
4: I know.
2: Same person typed all three letters, all right.
4: He did?
2: He didn't. She did.
4: What?
2: Whoever typed these letters can't type very well, doesn't know the touch system, and the odds are it was a woman.
4: A woman? Which one, though?
2: Not one of the three who signed these letters.
4: How do you know?
2: We found every one of these signatures was traced. They're all forgeries.

0: All signatures are forged and all letters are typed by the same person.
1: Uh-huh.
0: Probably a woman.
1: That's right.
0: I don't think it's any of the three who got the letters. Not from the reports.
1: Have they all been cleared?
0: Everyone.
1: I figured they would be, but who is it then?
0: We've been working on a theory, Paul, that... Well, let me go over it for you and see what you think.
1: Sure.
0: Regardless of anything else, each of these letters has actual facts about each woman concerned. Real, honest things that they really did.
1: Like the Seattle woman visiting her son at his camp.
0: Yes. Well, the writer, then, must be someone who knows all three.
1: Right.
0: Now, what woman would know all three? What do they all have in common?
1: I get it, Dan. They all have the same hobby. They all collect dolls.
0: We found that they get their dolls from several places. There's one place where they've all bought dolls from and have been buying from steadily.
1: What's that?
0: A doll shop on Madison Avenue in New York City. And, Paul, that shop is owned by a woman. A woman named Cora Lee Williamson.
2: The first clue is a letter. An ordinary clue, a small clue. But a year ago in Colorado, a clean glass was a clue, an ordinary drinking glass. That was a small clue. But an FBI laboratory examination of the gastric juices in a man's body showed there had been poison in that glass. This letter, this first small clue, leads to other clues. Leads to the discovery of an espionage system. Leads finally to a woman who owns a doll shop. A woman who may be a spy.
3: I really must apologize to you. This office is so tiny and cluttered, Mr...
1: Walker.
3: Oh, of course, Walker. There. I hope you'll be comfortable.
1: Well, that's fine, Mrs. Williamson.
3: You're not by any chance related to the Walkers of Mobile?
1: Not that I know of.
3: Of course, it's not a very unusual name, but I'm always hoping that I'll meet someone from Mobile. Oh, listen to me chatter. I'm sorry, Mr. Walker. What can I do for you?
1: Oh, just a few routine questions I hope you can answer.
3: Why, I'd be delighted to.
1: How long have you had the shop?
3: Almost, 4 years now.
1: And you've been in New York all that time?
3: Oh, this must be about my income tax. And my account is...
1: It's not your income tax.
3: Well, I should hope not. After all, I pay that man. What is it about, Mr. Walker?
1: You're traveling, for one thing.
3: Traveling?
1: Mm-hmm.
3: Oh, my dear man. This business just doesn't give me a chance to get anywhere. Except, of course, for a week or two in the summer.
1: You haven't made any trips recently?
3: Yes, I have. I was in California recently.
1: When?
3: In April.
1: Where in California?
3: San Francisco. That's my husband's hometown, you see.
1: You didn't go any other place?
3: Oh, no.
1: Seattle?
3: Oh, dear, no. It was a very brief trip. Why did you ask?
1: Ask what?
3: Whether I'd been to, where was it, Seattle?
1: To be frank, I'm interested in some letters.
3: Sent to Seattle?
1: Well, one sent from Seattle.
3: To me?
1: No, to Argentina.
3: Oh.
1: What's wrong, Mrs. Williamson?
3: Well, nothing except that... Well, Mr. Walker, I just feel you're trying to find out something horrible.
1: Like what?
3: That's just it. I don't know what. I haven't any idea, and that's what makes it so frightening.
1: Is that your portable?
3: Oh, well, yes.
1: You type letters to your customers on that?
3: Oh, no, I can't type at all.
1: You can?
3: Oh, dear, no.
1: Who does your typing, then?
3: My husband used to, and I have a girl who does it now.
1: Your husband?
3: Yes, we used to run the business together, and... Well, the reason I got so upset just before, Mr. Walker, is that when my husband and I were in California... He did run up to Seattle for a few days.
1: Why?
3: I don't know.
1: Where is he now?
3: Now?
1: Yes.
3: Oh, I thought you knew. My husband had a heart attack last month, Mr. Walker. He's dead.

0: we momentarily close the Federal Bureau of Investigation file on Coralie Williamson, spy. We will reopen this file in just a moment. One of the most pressing problems to be faced by our ex-servicemen is, what should I do about my government life insurance? Should I drop it or keep it in force? The Equitable Life Assurance Society of the United States wishes to emphasize that your National Service Life Insurance is an invaluable possession. Don't let it lapse. As soon as possible, convert it into one of the standard policies offered by the government. That's good advice. The kind of counsel that Equitable Society representatives have been giving to men and women in search of greater security since the year 1859. During those 86 years, the Equitable Society has grown into a strong, mutual society with 3,200,000 members. Such a society and the funds entrusted to its care is a valuable asset to this country, a great stabilizing force. Equitable Society funds are invested in all types of business, from the corner store and the small farm to the industrial giants that have worked such miracles of war production. By serving its members, the Equitable Society serves America. And now, back to the file on Coralie Williamson, spy.
1: Proof is a very simple word. Five letters, simple to pronounce, simple to understand. Yet it is the most important word in the language of the FBI. In detective fiction, the case of Coralie Williamson would have been over long ago. Espionage letters are intercepted. It is found that one person, probably a woman, wrote the letters. Circumstantial evidence indicates that woman is Coralie Williamson. The tough, tight-lipped, fictional detective arrests the charming, lovely lady. End of lady, end of case, end of the best-selling mystery. But for the FBI, only the beginning. True, a woman probably typed the letters, and that woman was probably Coralie Williamson. But there is no actual proof, any more than there is actual proof that Coralie's husband wrote the letters. Proof must be gotten. And to get it, one name is sent out to the hundreds of FBI agents throughout the nation. Coralie Williamson. Postal and censorship authorities are warned to watch for any letters mentioning dolls. Over the entire country, a tight but invisible net is spread. And at the same time, special agents talk to anyone who might have information about Coralie Williamson. In the East and in the West. To seek, to search, to hunt for one thing. Proof.
2: Then Mrs. Williamson and her husband stayed in this hotel the whole time they were in Seattle?
3: Oh, no, she did. He wasn't here.
2: Are you sure?
3: Yes, sir.
2: Tell me, do you have public typewriters in this hotel?
3: Yes.
2: Did Mrs. Williamson ever use one?
3: I don't know.
2: But she could have.
3: Oh, sure, she could have very easily.
4: Coralie? Yeah, she was one of our bookkeepers until she left for New York.
2: Did she do any typing for you?
4: Only at the beginning.
2: Bad typist?
4: Terrible. And her spelling was worse.
2: What kind of accounts did you handle then?
4: Well, we did have a few Japanese accounts.
2: Did Mrs. Williamson handle any of them?
4: She handled most of them. She was very good with Japs.
5: Yeah, I lived across the hall from the Williamsons for almost a year. She was very popular with the Navy.
2: How do you know?
5: Yeah, she was always going to parties. Theirs and ours.
2: Theirs?
5: The Japs. Every time they gave a party, little Coralie was right there.
6: I'll say she lived here. Glad to get rid of her.
2: Why?
6: Well, would you want a flock of Japs coming to your house?
2: No. Do you remember any of them?
6: Yeah. One was a big shot in the Jap Navy.
2: You don't know his name?
6: No, it was something like Kangaroo. Oh, I don't know.
2: But Mrs. Williamson liked the Japs?
6: Liked him? She belonged to a Jap society herself.
2: How long did you take care of Mr. Williamson, Doctor?
7: For 2 years before they went east, and then again when they came back here a few months ago. It was hard for her, of course.
2: What way?
7: Oh, they never had much money until after they went east. As a matter of fact, it wasn't until Mrs. Williamson got her doll shop started in New York that things really got better.
2: Much better, I gather.
7: Oh, yes. When they came back here, $100 bills were like water to her.

0: Walker speaking.
1: Paul, this is Dan.
0: Hello, Dan.
1: We just received a special report over the wire from New York.
0: What about?
1: Something funny about Mrs. Williamson's money.
0: Yes?
1: She's been passing out a lot of $100 bills.
0: And she did it here, too.
1: Well, the New York office found that in 1941, those bills were received by the New York agency of the Yokohama Specie Bank, direct from Tokyo, Japan.
0: It's beginning to fit. Go on.
1: Later in 1941, they were paid into the account of the Imperial Japanese Navy.
0: Was the account in anyone's name?
1: Yes. A commander named Matushu.
0: Matushu. What was his first name?
1: Kanagoro.
0: Kangaroo.
1: What?
0: I just thought of something, Dan.
1: Is that all?
0: That's plenty.
2: Now there is the beginning of actual proof. Now the masses of evidence that the unlimited resources of the FBI can gather piles up. The Argentina letters, the typewriters, hotel registers, office files, information. Information about Coralie Williamson herself. Her friendship with the Japanese, her sudden acquisition of money. Her doll shop, her marriage, her husband. Every phase, every turning, every moment of Coralie Williamson's life is investigated. The mass of evidence gets higher, gets nearer to being actual proof. It still is not proof. But it might be enough to get proof from Coralie Williamson herself.
3: I am kind of rushed at this point, Mr. Walker. But do sit down.
0: Thank you, Mrs. Williamson.
3: Still interested in my, what was it? Oh, traveling.
0: As a matter of fact, I am. Particularly since I found out that you were in Seattle last April.
3: That I...
0: Your name is on the hotel register.
3: Well, I should think it would be.
0: What?
3: Well, right after you left, the last time you were here, I suddenly thought to myself, Coralie, you scatterbrain. You were in Seattle. I'm so sorry, Mr. Walker.
0: It doesn't matter.
3: And you know what I thought next? I thought, now what difference does it really make whether you were there or not?
0: Oh, I'll explain that.
3: Yes, do.
0: Ever seen this letter before, Mrs. Williamson? It was mailed from Seattle.
3: Why, no.
0: It was mailed in April. It was typed on a public machine. On a machine in the hotel where you stopped.
3: Mr. Walker.
0: Ever see this letter? This was returned to one of your customers in Springfield, Ohio. But it was mailed in New York.
3: Very interesting, I'm sure. Mr. Walker,
0: it was typed on a portable. On your portable, Mrs. Williamson.
3: What?
0: On that machine right there. We matched this letter with one you yourself sent to the same customer.
3: My husband?
0: Your husband wasn't alive when this letter was mailed. You see, Mrs. Williamson, we know a great deal.
3: Typewriting isn't like handwriting, is it, Mr. Walker?
0: What do you mean?
3: Well, of course, I'm no expert. But I should think it would be impossible to prove that one particular person typed a certain letter. And now I beg you to forgive me, but I really am very busy. Good day, Mr. Walker.
0: Good day. Oh,
3: Yes?
0: Heard from your friend lately?
3: What friend?
0: That Jap naval commander, Kanagoro Matushu.
3: Get the devil out of here.
2: Proof. A five-letter word. Proof. It's a certainty now that Coralie Williamson is a spy. The evidence is all against her. Everything adds up. But the lady denies everything, and what proof is there? Not evidence, not circumstantial evidence. There is more than enough of that. But proof. One hard, cold, irrefutable fact. Where is it? What is it? And how can it be found?
0: We can't take this into court, Dan. What have we got?
4: The letters.
0: All right. We can prove that one of them was written on her own typewriter and she could have typed the others. But we can't prove that she actually did.
4: No. No, we can't.
0: Well, where to now?
4: There's that money.
0: The $100 bills.
4: Yes. We can prove that they were originally in the hands of Commander Matushu.
0: Sure. And we can prove that she had them later on. But can we prove that she got them from him?
4: Wait. We can prove that she knew him.
0: Yes.
4: We can only trace a few of those bills to her.
0: She could claim it's a coincidence.
4: Yes. Unless we could trace a stack of those bills to her. You know, they're all old bills.
0: How do you know?
4: The people she's given them to remember that. And if they're old,
0: she must have a stack of $100 bills hidden away someplace.
4: Which she got in payment from the Japs.
0: Right.
4: But where are they? Where would she keep them?
0: Well, if she had any sense, she'd keep them in the most obvious... Dan!
4: Of course.
0: You know what I'm thinking?
4: Sure. Now, bet that's where they are.
0: If we're right, we've got proof. And we've got Coralie.
2: Proof. Some women collect dolls, others collect china, still others collect paintings. But this woman, this Coralie Williamson, collects $100 bills. That's her weakness. And on that weakness hangs a whole case. Hangs the safety of a nation. Hangs justice. But where are those $100 bills? Where does Coralie Williamson keep them? Where is the final proof that she is a Japanese agent?

0: afternoon, Mrs. Williamson. I've been waiting for you.
1: Now, look, Mr. Walker. I've been bothered enough.
0: I assure you, this is the last time.
1: You have no right to be here.
0: A bank is a public place.
1: I don't care. Either you leave me alone or I'll...
0: What?
1: Now, really, Mr. Walker, I haven't the slightest idea what this is all about. But I've had just about enough, and I don't intend to answer any more of your ridiculous questions.
0: I think you will.
1: Really?
0: Oh, not from me, perhaps. From a judge.
1: A judge? Why, you poor man. If you think...
0: I do.
1: Mr. Walker, let me get something straight for you once and for all. You'll never get me in a courtroom for a very simple reason. You can't prove one single solitary thing. And we both know it.
0: Mrs. Williamson...
1: You can't prove one single solitary thing.
0: What have you got in that safety box?
1: What?
0: What's in that box?
1: Just some money.
0: Bills?
1: Yes.
0: $100 bills?
1: Yes. None of your business.
0: They're very much my business, Mrs. Williamson. In fact, they're my proof.
2: Proof is a very simple word, but it's something that's very difficult to get. Once gotten, however, the end of a case is simple, too. For that end is the arrest and conviction of a spy. But what about the beginning? Let's go back to that. Let's go back to the first indication that there was a spy. Where did that come from? Not from the FBI, not from a policeman, not from any official authority, but from a citizen, an ordinary citizen, an ordinary American. Ordinary in one sense. In the sense that he realizes his duty and fulfills it. In the sense that he realizes that the FBI, like the government, like the country, like the future of the country, depends on him and every other citizen. No man can sit back. We all belong. We all have a part. We all make this country what it is now and what it will be in the future.

You'll hear about the file on next week's case in just a moment. Will you join the Equitable Society in a salute? A salute to the men who forged the armor of modern war, to the men of the blast furnace and the rolling mill, and to the engineers and executives of the steel industry. All America is indebted to these men of steel. Last year, they turned out 89 million tons of finished steel, a 70% increase over pre-war production. And in so doing, they helped prove once again that the American way is a good way, and that free men and free enterprise are the backbone of this country. In 1859, when the Equitable Life Assurance Society of the United States was founded, steel was comparatively an infant industry. It grew up with the Equitable Society, and also with the help of the Equitable. For Equitable funds, made up of the savings of its millions of members, have consistently been a factor in the development of steel. Without this one industry, there would have been no ships, no tanks, no planes, no guns. In wartime, Equitable Society dollars are fighting dollars. And at all times, they are security dollars. For you, your home, and your country. Next week, a crime against society. The confidence game.

0: incidents used in tonight's broadcast are taken from the files of the Federal Bureau of Investigation. However, all names used are fictitious, and any similarity thereof to the names of persons living or dead is accidental. Cora Lee Williamson was played by Joan Alexander. The music was under the direction of Van Cleve. Your narrator was Frank Lovejoy. This is Your FBI is a Jerry Devine production. And now this is Carl Frank speaking for the Equitable Life Assurance Society of the United States and inviting you to tune in again next week at this same time for This is Your FBI. This is the Blue Network of the American Broadcasting Company.
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9: Terry and the Pirates is transcribed and brought to you by the makers of Libby's Tomato Juice, one of Libby's 100 famous foods. Well, kids, today's the big day. The day of the super special feature I promised you last night. Right after the show, you're going to have the thrill of a lifetime. We fixed things up so Terry himself can talk direct to you. And that's not all. Jude Hennick's going to talk to you, too. And they've got wonderful news. Oh, you'll sure get a wallop out of the surprise that they're going to tell you about. So keep your ears glued to the radio, boys and girls. The minute the show is over, the big news will break. And now, Terry and the Pirates. Listen to this. You don't need to have an airplane spotter to tell you what this sound means. Yes, that's an airplane engine, and Jude Hennick is in a bad spot. He and Terry and Connie have flown from the commando headquarters in the Sandstone Hills to the town of Yankuk, which is besieged by the enemy. Our friends could tell that the renegade Klang and his men were firing into the little town. Jude decided to fly back and report conditions to Pat Ryan and the Dragon Lady. But then, the airplane motor started to sputter and miss. The ship began to lose altitude. And Duke said,
10: I can't fix the feed line up here, so we'll have to look for a good level spot.
11: Yeah, but let's not get picked up. I have no desire to meet Klang.
10: Neither have I. Oh, well, I can't fight off an invader plane either.
11: What? Where?
10: Look over there.

0: Neither have I. Oh, well, I can't fight off an invader plane either.
1: What? Where?
0: Well, look over there. Come out cut in a few minutes. You don't need your spotter for that, baby.
1: Yeah, it's an enemy plane. The Nakajima AN-1.
0: So hold on to your hat, me lad. I'm going to land before that pilot makes scrap metal out of this crate of mine. How are we doing, Terry?
1: He's gaining on us. Hey, what'll happen when he gets close?
0: Something to strain the soup in. If this motor would clear up, I could have fun, but not this way. Hey, you better wake up Connie and get your parachutes on. Now, safety belt.
1: What'll he do? Use his machine gun?
0: It ain't a beam blower. You'll get the gas tanks. You'll rake us from stem to stern.
1: Why can't I use a machine gun, dude?
0: Now, this plane isn't built that way. It's built for speed. You know all about planes. This is built to knock the other guy out. Steady now. I'm going to set her down. Steady. Yeah, that's that. Oh, here he comes.
1: He's diving on us.
0: Down. Get on. Down, I say.
1: What happened? He didn't shoot at us.
0: Yeah, good reason, pal. Look there.
1: Where?
0: Well, thank heaven for trees. We almost crashed into this big one. But Jojo, the dog-faced boy, couldn't dive and strafe us and save his plane. He'd let us have it, he'd have cracked up. Cat?
2: Oh, Mr. Dodo, is something upset him?
0: Oh, Connie, you could sleep through an earthquake. We just missed going higher than we ever expect to go while we're alive.
2: It's not making sensible talk.
1: Well, dude means we just missed an enemy plane by a hair. We landed and were under a tree, so the plane couldn't machine gun us.
2: Oh, 1,000 complaints. It's bad news.
0: Well, we're on terra firma, alive and well. That isn't bad news. Well, let's plan out trick inventory. Great country in a green world. Watch your step. Huh. Guess Jojo decided we couldn't be took.
1: Come on, Connie. Watch your step climbing out.
2: Is full.
1: What'll he do? Will he come back, dude, and try to bomb us or what?
0: Well, you can't tell. Bombs cost money. Maybe he figures we can be clipped from the ground. He'll land over by Klang's headquarters, and we can expect a delegation of... Yeah, we'll have to repair this ship and take off, but quick. Hey, Connie, you go that way. Take a look over that little hill.
2: Oh, you want Connie to wander indifferent which way you point?
0: Yeah, you go that way.
2: Oh, Connie is make look see if flatter ground is closer. Do not despair. The worst storm is composed of tiny drops of water.
0: Oh, keep an eye out for people and things. Take a look at the engine. Clean the feed line. Think I can rev her up and... Yeah, but how about a takeoff? Brother Henny can do a lot of things with a phone booth, but he can't fly a plane from it.
1: Looks like a good runway.
0: Sure. What about those tree stumps and the rocks? Clear them up, level the field swell. That's the trouble with airplanes. They have to land on flat ground. Quite a nuisance. Well, we can't take off again unless I can wheel this baby out.
1: It's getting dark, too. Another half hour, it'll be night, and then we can't take off.
0: I know. So we camp here and end by being taken into camp.
1: What do we do? Leave the plane and hide nearby or what?
0: Well, darkness favors us as much as it does the invaders.
1: What was that?
0: It wasn't a fly ball from home plate. Steady now. Let's see what's ticking.
1: Somebody's shooting at us. That's twice and from different directions.
0: Oh, stick close to the plane beside me. Uh-oh. You got company. That pilot radioed back and told his boss... Now we're surrounded.
1: I don't see anybody. Wonder where Connie is.
0: If he's smart, he's hiding.
1: What do we do? Stay here and fight it out?
0: Well, we're outnumbered. We must be. Uh-oh. There's the first sign of life or death, as the case may be.
1: Where?
0: Over to the left there. Those lads were good shots. They could have picked us off before now. Thanks, brother.
1: Hey, there's more men in that direction. We're surrounded just about.
0: Yeah. We don't know which way to run. Well, Terry, we'd better be live prisoners than dead heroes.
1: You mean we should give up?
0: Well, unless you'd like to be picked off like a coconut, they'll get a lucky shot at us, and then there'll be one.
1: But if Connie was able to hide, he might help.
0: Possible. If they don't yell bingo.

0: Okay. Here we are in the middle of nowhere, so what?
1: Oh!
0: Who are you? What do you want?
1: It's our house.
0: Okay. We can hold out until darkness. We've got a machine gun. We can try to make a break for it, or we can surrender.
2: If only Connie can get back to the hills or someplace and warn somebody or something.
0: Mm-hmm. Meanwhile, no matter what he does, we can't take time out.
1: It's our enough! We shoot you now! That's gone!
0: See what I mean?
2: Oh, golly, a commando is never taken alive.
0: And here's two commandos who haven't much choice. If we're going to get a dose of lead, let's put it off until later. Huh?
2: Well, okay, whatever you say.
0: Look, Terry, I know we're in a mess, but we asked for it, and here we are. I think Connor will use his head.
1: Arlo! We surrender! You come safe! His hands up in air! We surrender!
2: Golly, we certainly made a mess of this trip. I suppose we're prisoners of quiet. Where do you suppose we are?
0: Flying headquarters, unless I missed the $64 question.
2: Quite an outfit, huh?
0: I hope the big boss is away on business. Uh-oh. Nope. Here comes the sergeant.
3: You gentlemen will be pleased to follow me.
4: Now, listen, hurry the way.
0: They're so polite, it gives me heartburn.
2: Yeah.
3: You will please join, please.
4: Okay, please.
3: These are prisoners.
5: We shall speak in your language, gentlemen.
0: Why?
5: Your only answer when spoken to.
0: Well, so it's me. But who am I talking to?
5: You pretend to be dull, I see.
0: No. But we haven't been introduced. We surrendered, but to who? Hey, what's this all about?
5: I am General Klang.
0: My name is Henry.
5: Haven't we met before?
0: No. Can't say that we have. I've had nightmares, of course, but...
5: And this friend of yours is who?
0: This is Terry Lee.
5: Oh, of the commando. They made a surprising raid on the supply depot in the Sansoon Hills a few nights ago.
0: So, now we're here, and let's stop being formal.
5: Formal? Mr. Hennick, as prisoners of war, I simply wish to ask you a few questions. A necessary procedure.
0: Well, our story is simple. We came here in a plane.
5: Just you and your young friend?
0: Well, it isn't a big plane, as you may already know.
5: Then you can no doubt tell me what this is.
2: Where did you get that?
5: You seem surprised. We found it beside your plane. It is known to you?
2: You don't know what it is?
5: A most interesting item, I should say. These black drawings of airplanes. The small hole in the top. What does that mean?
2: Oh, it isn't anything. It's just a game. Just an idea of mine.
5: I have asked you a question. Gentlemen, in time of war, we cannot waste words. This device is something of great value. I wish to know what sort of airplane marker it is. How it operates.
0: The Lord Terry's a soldier. He made it for
5: you. You lie. I want two answers. What is it? How is it used?
0: It's an airplane spotter. Does that mean anything to you?
5: You will explain and be brief.
0: It teaches you how to identify different kinds of planes.
5: Mr. Hennick, I have warned you. So then, this device is carried in a plane to educate people in a way to... But that is so stupid, my friend. You and I and our people can tell one plane from another.
2: But I made this so that the commandos could learn how to...
5: Oh, so that is it. Your commandos do not know how to identify a plane. Well, how very interesting. Yes, I think we can help them. We can teach them a lesson. We shall visit your headquarters in your plane, Mr. Hennick. They will learn a great deal when their own ship dives on them. They will learn to spot planes. Yes, indeed.
6: And so we meet Klang, the renegade who is helping the enemy. And it looks like that airplane spotter has put our friends in a different kind of a spot, eh? All right, boys and girls, get ready. Terry Lee is going to speak to you. All set, Terry? Fire away.
7: Hello, everybody. Collie, but I'm glad to have the chance to talk to you because I sure have great news. You know that airplane spotter I made for our Chinese commandos, that tricky device that shows you how to identify different aircraft and know whether you're seeing an enemy plane or a friendly one? Well, you've heard a lot about that airplane spotter lately. Well, now, just listen to this. You can get an airplane spotter like mine for your very own. Yes, sir, every single one of you can have an official airplane spotter. Isn't that swell? You know, that airplane spotter's a mighty important thing. Lots of people's lives can depend on a soldier or a civilian's ability to recognize a plane right off. Well, just think of all the difference it's made us over here. I don't know where we'd be if we couldn't identify an invader's plane on sight. And that spotter device teaches you how to do it. Oh, but look at his dude. He wants to talk to you, too.
0: You better do, kid. I want to tell every one of you to chase yourself right out and send for Terry's airplane spotter. Well, bless Beth, these days it's up to everybody to know how to identify a plane. And this airplane spotter is the easy way to learn how. Why, you'll learn more from that than from an armful of books and have fun doing it. And say, you'll get a real kick when you see a plane zooming along up in the sky and can tell just what kind it is. So send for your airplane spotter in a hurry. Folks over there will give you a dope on just how to get it. Come on, kid.
6: Well, thank you, Terry and Jude. Thanks a lot. Say, kid, isn't it great? You think you can ask, isn't it great? You think you can actually have an airplane spotter just like Terry's? A spotter that shows you how to identify 16 different planes. And you can play a swell game with, too. And you can get it so easily. All you do is take the labels from two cans of Libby's Grand Tasting Tomato Juice and print your full name and address on the back of one. Then put the labels in an envelope, along with the dimes, and mail to Terry, in care of Libby's, in Chicago. Now just do that, and Terry's official airplane spotter is yours. So send right away to Terry, in care of Libby's, in Chicago. Well, the next transcribed adventure bristles with surprise and action. So let's get in on it.
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6: The magic island of Euclidea in the South Pacific Ocean is a strange place, and strange things are going on near the island. When Jerry and Joan went out in the Euclidean submarine to capture Johnson's rescue boat, they expected thrills and danger, but were certainly not prepared for what has actually happened to them. The submarine came to the surface by standing on end in the water, and Johnson's boat came along right on schedule. But from there, the thing went all wrong. First, Johnson's boat did not stop, but went tearing along toward the location of the island. And next, Captain Bradford, in the Euclidean radio room, cannot get a message from Johnson. We look into the submarine as it races along after Johnson's boat.
7: Gee whiz, Joan, but my arm hurts from that magnetism holding them in one position so long.
8: My arms hurt also, Jerry, but we must not complain. Things could be so much worse.
7: I'll say they could. Johnson's boat could have been sunk back there. Then we'd have had something real to worry about.
8: Yes, and we know Mother and the captain are all right, for we heard their voices in the control chamber. And the captain's message to Johnson showed that...
7: Funny thing about that, though. Why didn't Johnson answer?
8: I think his radio must have... Oh, Jerry, look, my arm.
7: Huh? Oh, boy, we can move again.
9: You may move enough to come up forward to the control section at once, both of you.
7: Better let me hang on to your arm, Joan. It's sort of hard to walk on this narrow steel thing after sitting there so stiff all this time.
8: I like to have you hold my arm, Jerry.
7: Gee, do you?
8: Yes, then I can help you if you start to fall down.
7: Oh, what are you talking about?
8: You will sit over there, Cleostra, and you here, Hall. We will attempt to reach Johnson with a message.
7: Well, to tell you the truth, Commander, I can't figure what Johnson's up to when he refused to answer that message of the captain's.
8: It is a very peculiar situation. Perhaps Johnson was afraid of a trap when Captain Bradford said he was speaking from the Euclidean voice transmission chamber.
10: But did not Johnson start to send a message and then stop?
7: Yeah, we heard his call letters, heard them repeated. Then the set went dead. Maybe it was your set here, Commander.
8: It could not be the transmission apparatus here. Mistakes are never made by Euclideans. This equipment is perfect.
7: Maybe Johnson figured he'd better, lay low until he was sure what he was getting into.
10: Naturally, Jerry, you have only stated the obvious.
8: Cleostra is correct. Your answer betrays no particular intelligence on your part. And if that is all you have to offer, we will proceed.
7: Proceed with what?
8: Our attempts to contact Johnson and warn him.
7: Warn him of what? He's heading right for the island, and that's where you want him to get, isn't it?
8: Precisely, but the island is submerged. He might miss it.
7: Golly whiskers, that's right.
10: And if the island should be rising out of the water just as Mr. Johnson's boat passed over it, his boat would be wrecked on the top of the island.
8: Precisely.
7: I wish you wouldn't say that precisely thing all the time. It sounds like G-47.
8: Is there anything about G-47 you find objectionable?
7: Oh, no, no. He's swell. Yeah, I like him fine. Only he kind of scares me with those surprises he's always springing. It's like finding a snowbank in a desert.
10: Oh, Jerry, please be careful. Remember that the commander may do as she pleases.
7: Okay, Joan. All right, Commander. Well, what do you want me to do?
8: Call Johnson. Advise him of the true state of affairs here and on the island. Ask him why he ran by us, and warn him to lay to before he reaches the position of the island.
7: Well, then what?
8: The generators will be kept active until this is settled. The apparatus is ready. There is the switch. You may operate it. Remember, close it before addressing any communication to me. Percy,
10: careful, Jerry.
7: I know. J-12C, calling J-12C. Jerry Hall on Euclidean submarine to J-12C. Hello, J-12. Hello, J-12. Jerry Hall for Captain Bradford, calling Johnson on J-12C. Hello, J-12. Hello, J-12. Oh, well, that doesn't do much good, does it?
8: You will wait a few seconds for a possible reply, then repeat.
7: Look, Can I ask you a question, Commander?
8: You may ask a question.
10: I have told you about your speech, Jerry. You must learn.
7: Oh, well, golly whiskers. Can or may or whatever you want. What I want to know is if it's all right for me to ask you a question.
8: It is, if the question is proper.
7: Oh, it's a slick question.
10: Jerry, the commander will not understand slick.
7: Okay. It's a clever and vital inquiry as to the nature of a certain phenomena existing in the present situation. How am I doing, babe?
8: The major portion of your outburst was acceptable. To what do you refer?
7: Well, Magic Island, Euclidia. It's a secret from the rest of the world, isn't it?
8: Absolutely.
7: Then, how about all this stuff I'm putting out into the air over this radio now? Calling Johnson and signing this boat and telling him all about the island. Well, and all that.
8: These waves do not reach beyond the island and are strictly directional.
7: You mean those waves go out only in a straight line to the island and then stop there?
8: Precisely.
7: But don't the signals get weak at the end of that distance?
10: No, Jerry. When one of your motor cars runs just so far on one charge of gasoline, does it run slower because the gasoline is nearly gone?
7: Well, of course not. It just runs till the gas is gone, then stops suddenly, all at once.
10: So it is with the Euclidean voice transmission beam.
8: An excellent explanation, Cleostra. You have done well for so young a Euclidean student. Your question is answered now in terms which your limited mentality may grasp, I trust.
7: Yeah, just skip me. Act like I'm not here.
10: But you are here, Jerry.
7: Oh, thanks for noticing it. I was kind of doubtful there for a minute.
8: Enough of this. Send another message to Johnson Hall.
7: Okay, what'll I tell him?
8: Get him first. Silence, Cleostra. Transmit, Hall.
7: J-12C, calling J-12C. Jerry Hall at J-12C. Hello, Johnson. Hello, J-12C. Jerry Hall at Johnson. J-12C. Calling J-12C. Calling J-12C. Hello, Johnson. Hello, J-12C. Oh, it's no use.
8: It would seem to be hopeless. I will take over the communication. Silence, both of you. S-1 to G-47. Commander S-1 to G-47. S-1 reporting.
11: Ready, G-47. Report, S-1.
8: Unable to raise Johnson boat. Your answer checks the proper operation of my beam. We are running a true southerly course to the island. Johnson's boat on surface, 8 knots in advance this boat. Cannot raise signal from him. Advise proceed.
11: What is Johnson's speed?
8: Stand by. S-E-1.
12: Yes, Commander.
8: Check speed of boat on surface, 8 knots advance of this position.
12: Speed reading is discharge vibrations constant at 35 knots.
8: Excellent. That is all.
12: Very good, Commander.
8: S-1 to G-47. Speed of surface boat constant at 35 knots.
11: Correct, Commander. You will proceed on your course exactly.
13: Captain Bradford on Euclidia. J-12C to Bradford.
11: Proceed, J-12C.
13: We'll talk only to Bradford.
11: Very well. Captain Bradford will take over.
12: Hello, J-12C. Go ahead, Johnson. Bradford to J-12. Go ahead, J-12C.
13: My relief operator has logged a lot of messages here that sound mad. Stories about the island of Euclidia and a transmission room on the island from which your messages have been coming. What's it all about?
12: Everything just as messages said. Jerry and Joan aboard sub which tried to board you. Why didn't you stop for it?
13: Did not see it. We were all down in the hold trying to stop leak in the oil tanks. Leaking badly. Think we'll run out of fuel before reach position of island. Making 35 knots now. 55 miles from island. Fuel supply will not last more than 25 miles at present rate of loss. Also danger from fire. Have you any instructions?
12: Take all possible precautions against fire. Run as far as fuel will allow. Then lay to and wait for aid. Advise exact position when you stop. Acknowledge.
13: Run till fuel exhausted, then lay to for aid. Advise exact position then. Is that all?
14: How about a G-47?
11: That is all.
12: Okay, Johnson, that is all.
11: Commander S-1.
8: Yes, G-47.
11: Proceed at your present speed. Orders later, that is all.
8: Present speed. Orders later, that is all.
7: Boy, are we going places and hearing things?
10: It is all very wonderful, is it not, Jerry?
8: I think you are learning a great many things of the efficiency and accuracy of the Euclideans. Are you not, Hall?
7: Oh, sure. You got a lot of swell scientific wrinkles, all right. But nobody on Euclidean knows anything about being a human being or having any fun.
8: You mean pleasure, relaxation, Is that what you call fun?
7: Sure. Have a good time. All this scientific work all the time's no good. Not good for you either.
8: We have ample recreation on Euclidia.
10: I have told Jerry about our general rest periods, when we may do foolish mathematical and electrochemical problems to suit our pleasure.
7: Yeah, I heard all about that idea of a good time, but I don't want any of it.
8: What is your idea of relaxation?
7: Let me ask you one first. Were you born on Euclidia?
8: I was. I was the first child born on the island, and I am the chosen commander of the submarine commanders.
10: Isn't that wonderful, Jerry? To command this boat?
7: Swell. But what do you know about parties, dances, going to picture shows, skating, ball games, and... Well, what do you know about any of that?
8: It all sounds very useless. We will not tolerate those things after Euclidia takes over the world.
10: But there is one thing very nice that I have seen, Commander.
8: What is that?
10: My mother's clothes. Oh, they're lovely.
8: Are they of Euclidean cloth?
7: You bet they're not.
8: Then they will not keep out light and sound rays. Anyone can see what you are doing and hear all you say.
7: Yeah, but in our world, people don't go around snooping into other people's business.
8: You mean you say and do as you please? There is no one to tell you how to spend your time, and your clothes are better than ours?
10: Oh, yes, Commander. Much nicer. I am sure my mother would let you look at some of her clothes if you would visit the yacht when we get back to the island.
8: I will. Silence. Such talk is stupid. You two remain here. I have business with the engineer in the bow.
7: Hey, Joan, I got an idea.
8: Yes, Jerry?
7: That commander, I've got her wondering about this Euclidia thing.
8: I do not understand, Jerry.
7: Well, Captain Bradford said that he thought we'd find a lot of these Euclideans were just prisoners and would be on our side if they saw a real chance to get to our world and be free from all this.
10: But, Jerry, the commander is a person of power and position on Euclidia. When Euclidia takes over the world, she will command all the fleets of the world.
7: Maybe. But she's a girl, a 22-year-old girl. And when you started to talk about your mother's dress being so fine and all, she pretty near forgot to act like a machine.
10: I'm afraid you are mistaken, Jerry. You will be disappointed if you look to the commander for any help.
7: Look, Joan, the only reason we can't plan to get away from all this is because the Euclideans know everything we say and do. That's right?
10: Yes, Jerry, and they always will.
7: No, they won't. When that commander left here just now, she switched off these microphones and amplifiers in this boat. And she did that so we could have a chance to talk. Get it, Joan? We can talk. Nobody can hear us. And the commander fixed it that way on purpose.
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0: Once again, the Damon Runyon Theater brings you another story by the master storyteller, Damon Runyon. And this one, Butch Minds the Baby. And to tell it to you, here is Broadway.
1: Thanks. I do not know quite how to begin this story, except to say that I wish I never have anything to do with it. Because being in it takes maybe 10 years off of my life. And 10 years are just as valuable to me as any other citizen who wishes to live his time out in peace. Nevertheless, I am in it. So is Big Butch and his baby, John Aloysius Ignatius Jr. In fact, it is the baby that brings me close to Never Neverland. And how that happens, I will tell you in a minute.

0: And now, back to the Damon Runyon Theater and Butch Minds the Baby.
1: Well, to make the story get started, I am sitting in my hotel room one night, planning on spending a quiet evening with a newspaper, when I hear a knock at my door. When I open it, there stand Harry the Horse and Spanish John. Now, there is nothing wrong with these two citizens when they are in a good mood. But when they are in a bad mood, there is nothing right with them. From their looks, I can see their mood is opposite from good. Harry the Horse begins the conversation as follows.
2: Broadway, Spanish John and me are very tired.
3: Very tired, I think.
1: Well, I would ask you to sit down and be comfortable, but to tell you the truth, I am just going out. In fact, my hand is on the knob when I hear your knock. Good night.
3: Inside, Broadway.
2: Yeah. Inside.
1: Is there something the matter? With me, perhaps?
2: We are looking for Big Butch. Do you know where he lives?
1: Look, boys, you know me. I do not wish any trouble. Even if I know where Big Butch lives, which I do not.
2: There is nothing wrong, only that we are tired. We want Big Butch for a job in which there is as much as 10,000 fish.
1: 10,000?
3: Yeah. And if Butch hears that you steer him away from such an amount of scratch, it could be he would be mad at you.
2: And he is very large.
1: Yes, he is.
3: Now, do you wish to tell us?
1: You sure there is nothing wrong?
2: Nothing.
1: On West 49th, near 10th Avenue.
3: What is the exact address?
1: That I do not recall.
2: Then you will take us.
1: But I am planning a quiet evening at home. I am going to catch up on my reading.
2: A minute ago, you say you were going out.
1: Times change.
3: Come on, Broadway.
1: But I...
2: Come on, Broadway.
1: So, there is no other way to it but I take Spanish John and Harry the Horse to where Big Butch lives. And I am very nervous, because if Harry and John wish to play rough, then I will get the blame. We get to where Butch lives, and there is Butch sitting on the front stairs, holding a bundle in his arms. I close my eyes, but I open them again when I hear Big Butch say,
4: "Well, well, well, well, if it ain't Spanish John and Harry."
2: Hiya, Butch.
3: Hello.
4: Well, come on and sit a while. It's a hot night. Take off your shirts. Be like me.
2: Butch, we have no time, and we wish to talk a little business deal with you.
4: Business?
3: The right kind of business.
4: Mm-hmm. What is the right kind, boys?
2: I think you will be interested.
4: Mm-hmm. Well, boys, I am not interested in any business.
3: This is right in your line, Butch. It involves cracking a safe.
1: What? You do not tell me this.
4: Don't yell like that, Broadway. You wake up the baby.
2: Huh? What baby?
4: Mine.
3: You have got a baby?
4: And this is John Aloysius Ignatius Jr.
2: He has got four aliases?
4: That is my name, too. Do you find anything wrong with it?
3: No, no, it's a fine name. A fine, upstanding name.
4: Uh-huh. Now, what's this that you say about a safe?
2: Oh, look. There is a character who does not wish to become involved. But he will give us 10,000 fish if we crack a safe and get out some papers which he says are dangerous to his safety.
4: I cannot do it.
3: What? But, Butch, there is 10 G's in this.
4: If it was a million, I cannot do it.
2: But why not?
4: In the first place, I am no longer in that business. I am now a plumber. And in the second place, I have to watch the baby.
3: Butch, look, you cannot pass up these 10 G's. Harry and me will cut you in 50-50.
4: No, it cannot be done.
2: Butch, this is a very soft job. The safe is old-fashioned and you can open it up with a toothpick.
4: You think so?
3: Sure, and 5 G's for your split.
4: No. I must let it go because I must mind the baby. See, my wife's away at the moment. She's playing mahjong. But if Mary comes home, she finds out that I am not minding the baby, she will put the blast on me.
1: Well, that seems to be that. Let us go away from here.
4: Of course, I like to turn a few honest dollars just as well as anybody. But John Aloysius Ignatius Jr. comes first with me.
2: That is your last word on the subject?
4: My last word.
3: Hey, wait!
4: Shh, quiet.
3: I just think of something.
4: What?
3: Where can we go to talk?
4: In the flat here. Why?
3: I think I have got a proposition that will work out for everybody. Let's go into your flat.
1: We mosey into Butch's flat, Butch carrying John Aloysius Ignatius, Jr. I take a good look at the baby then, and while I am no judge of baby beauty, I can see that this one is no rose geranium, because he looks a great deal like Big Butch himself. Once inside, Butch puts the baby in a crib, and the four of us sit down at a table, and the scene is as follows.
5: Okay, now you go ahead and talk, John.
3: Wait. As I see it, you will not crack the safe for us because you have got to mind the baby.
5: That is the situation in a nutshell.
2: What is your idea, John?
3: Butch, what time will your wife get home?
5: She is known to play mahjong until all hours.
3: So she will not come home for maybe 2 or 3 hours?
5: Oh, no.
3: Okay, we will take the baby with us.
5: Huh?
3: That way you can open the safe and still be minding the baby.
2: John, that is a brilliant thing you say.
1: Hey, wait a minute, wait a minute.
3: What is wrong, Broadway?
1: You are not figuring on taking the baby with you. Not really.
2: Is there any reason why not?
5: Yeah, why not? Hmm. Hey, this is quite an idea, indeed.
1: But is he not a little young for such goings on?
3: Could he learn any younger?
1: Not much. Is it not dangerous?
2: Nah, this is a pipe.
5: Hey, boys, you got yourself a deal. We'll take him along, but on one condition.
3: What is the condition, Butch?
5: You will cut John Aloysius Ignatius Jr. in for 10%.
2: 10%?
5: Yeah.
2: This is robbery.
1: That's what I keep saying.
2: I mean, Butch is holding us up.
5: Nevertheless, he gets cut in for 10%. The way I look at it, he is part of us.
3: He will make it 3% because of his small size.
5: 7%.
2: 4.
5: 6.
3: 5.
5: That sounds good. 5%.
2: Good. You will not regret this, Butch. John Aloysius Ignatius Jr. will have a very nice nest egg.
5: Yeah, now, what kind of safe is this?
3: Oh, it's an easy one.
5: Well, I will have to find my tools. I don't like use them in a plumbing business. In fact, the last time that I see him is when I build the crib for John Aloysius Ignatius Jr.
2: Come on, step on it, Butch.
5: Yeah, I think I know where the tools are. There are other things I got to take along.
3: Like what?
5: It'll only take a minute. Here, you take this, Spanish John. Catch it.
3: What is this?
4: It is John Aloysius Ignatius Jr.'s mama doll. If he wakes up, he will want the doll.
5: Don't break it, John. It's the only one I got for him.
1: Well, I think I will be going. Having brought you here, I have no further business.
2: You will wait a minute, Broadway.
1: Why?
2: It seems to me that you are the only outsider who knows about this little job. I do not like that.
1: I give you my word. In fact, I will do better than that. I will hope never to eat again in Mindy's if I so much as breathe a word.
3: If you do not go along, you will not do so much as breathe. Period.
1: Boys, please.
5: Okay, boys, I'm ready.
3: What are all those things?
5: Well, there's tools and a couple other things I have to take along.
1: You do not need me.
2: You hear us, Broadway? You will go along.
1: Oh, no. All this comes from just answering a knock on my door. To this day, I am not able to say why I let myself be talked into going along. Except for the fact that Harry the Horse and Spanish John are citizens with whom one does not argue too much. So it is about a half an hour later that I find myself getting out of a taxi cab near West 18th Street between 7th and 8th Avenues. I am carrying a package which Big Butch gives me when we leave the flat. It is very quiet and dark in the neighborhood, and we stand there a minute until the cab is pulled away. Then the scene is as follows.
5: Hey, Harry, is this the place?
2: No, not yet, Butch. I figure it is better to get out of the cab a little piece away from where we will work.
5: Is it very far?
3: Maybe a block, that is all.
5: Well, I do not like John Aloysius Ignatius Jr. to be out in the night air too much. This is very bad for him. Brings on what is known as the croup.
1: Not to mention what it brings on for me.
3: Stop beefing, Broadway. This is an experience for you.
1: One which I would rather do without.
2: Come on, let us go.
5: Broadway.
1: What?
5: Still got the package I give you?
1: Yeah.
2: What is in that, Butch?
5: Some things that I have to bring along.
3: For to open the safe?
5: No, but they are just as important.
2: Yeah, well, look, I will stand outside and be the lookout. John, you will go into the place with Butch.
1: I will mosey on towards Times Square.
2: You will go inside with Butch and John, Broadway.
1: I know nothing whatsoever about cracking a safe. I will be useless inside.
3: You get this chance to watch an artist at work and you are beefing like there is something bad.
1: Can you name something good about this?
2: Shh. We are almost there.
3: The coast is clear. Not a soul in sight.
1: It is amazing how many people will probably turn up later.
2: Now look, there is a door. All it has on it is an old lock. You think you can get it open, Butch?
4: Sure. Hey, Jim, will you please not hold that doll upside down? Makes noises when you do.
1: All right, all right.
2: This is the place. Okay, Butch, go to work on the lock on the door.
5: Yeah, yeah. Here, Broadway, you hold John Aloysius Ignatius Jr.
2: Me? I know nothing whatsoever about holding babies.
5: Just keep his head right side up and you will have no trouble.
2: Where is his head?
5: The other end. Keep the blanket over him. I do not wish for him to catch cold, because if he does, Mary will put the blast on me.
2: I feel like I am going to drop him.
5: Never do that to a baby. It's bad for him. Now, stand back.
2: Does it look like a tough lock, Butch?
5: I can open this with a length of spaghetti. Hey, John, what do I tell you about holding that doll right?
3: I am sorry. How you coming?
5: Just a couple more seconds. That does it.
2: Okay. I will stand out here and watch. You three go inside and get it over with.
3: I know right where the safe is.
5: Hey, Broadway, be careful of John Aloysius Ignatius Jr.
1: His head is still right side up.
5: Well, keep it that way, and then he'll stay asleep. Let us go.
3: There's the safe, Butch. You see it?
5: Yeah. Looks like an old one.
3: Is there enough light?
5: Oh, there's enough light from the street. I'll get to work. I'll have to drill several holes around this combination knob.
3: Oh, there's nobody else in this house, that much we know. So you are all right to use the drill.
5: Okay, all right. Now, boys, you will see Big Butch back in his old train. First, what time is it?
3: Oh, it is just going on 11. Why?
5: Because I have got to know the time. Now, I'll go to work.
1: Well, Butch starts to work on the safe, and I wish to say, while I never see a professional safe opener at work before, and never wish to see another, this Butch handles himself like a real artist. That part is all right. It is what happens later that makes me regard this trade as more than somewhat hazardous. And it is something I will tell you about in a minute.

0: And now, back to the Damon Runyon Theater and Butch Minds the Baby.
1: Well, like I say, Butch goes to work on the safe. Spanish John and I watch him while he works. And meantime, Harry the horse is making regular trips up and past the window. And every now and then he looks in to give us the okay sign. Well, it must be the sound of the drilling that causes it, because it is right in the middle of everything that this happens.
2: Holy mackerel, Butch. Do you not have a quiet or drill?
1: I have news for you, John. That is the baby.
3: Hey, Broadway, what are you doing to John Aloysius Ignatius Jr.?
1: Believe me, I am doing nothing. He has the floor.
2: Get him quiet, Butch.
3: Oh, give him to me, Broadway.
2: Here, you are welcome to him.
4: Butch, do something. He's just like a foghorn.
5: Hey, yeah, you ever hear a pair of lungs like that?
1: This is no time for admiring his wind power.
5: There, mighty oodlums. There. Daddy is here.
4: The kid does not understand English. That is Harry tapping on the window pane. See what he wants, Broadway.
6: What do you want, Harry?
3: What happens? Does Butch break a drill?
6: No.
3: Well, it sounds like it. Is that the baby?
1: It is the baby.
3: Butch, for the love of Mike, do something.
7: His sleep is broken.
3: That is not all that will be broken.
7: If you do not like my child, I will take him away and me with
3: him. No, I do not mean anything, Butch. You better put the window down again, Broadway. John Aloysius Ignatius Jr.'s voice is carrying to the battery.
5: I think he's hungry.
4: Feed him when you get back home. This is no time for a picnic.
5: It's just feeding time. Hey, Broadway, hand me that drill.
3: Here.
5: He likes to play with it. Now there, honey, kids. He's daddy's drill.
4: Hey, he's your son, all right.
5: Now, what was that crack for?
4: Well, I mean, he likes the drill.
5: Yeah. Hey, Broadway, have that package?
1: Well, yeah, here it is, but...
4: What now? Butch, what are you doing? Get back at the safe.
5: It's his feeding time. Hey, Broadway, here's a pan. Find some water. Fill a pan about half full.
1: Where am I going to find water? I am a stranger here.
5: There's a sink over there. Go ahead.
4: Butch, we have not got the time.
5: I should let John Aloysius Ignatius Jr. go hungry.
4: Well, can he wait?
5: Oh! Broadway, be careful of that pan. Easy to see, Spanish John, that you do not know much about babies.
4: I find out all I want to know about them tonight.
1: Here's the water, Butch.
5: Yeah, good. Now, we will have to heat it.
4: Heat it?
1: I do not wish to hunt for a stove.
5: I have some canned heat with me. I foresee this emergency. It will not take a minute to heat the water. And then we will put the bottle in it to heat the milk.
4: There's Harry again. See what he wants, Broadway.
1: I'm getting to know this place too well.
3: What is going on? I see a match light up. Are you boiling the place down?
1: Butch is heating the baby's milk. It is feeding time.
3: What? Maybe we should bring along hot pastrami.
1: He will not work until the baby is fed.
3: Look, there is cops due past on their beat in a very short while.
1: Cops? You do not tell me this.
3: I do not think the need will arise. Hurry him up, Broadway.
1: Butch, Harry says you should hurry.
5: The milk has got to be the right temperature. If it is wrong, it will be bad for John Aloysius Ignatius Jr.
4: Can't you just call him Jr.? It takes time to say all those names.
5: Now, let me see. Hold out your arm, John. Roll up your sleeve.
4: What for?
5: Just do what I say.
4: Oh, okay. If you get back to work, I roll up my pants and go waiting. Here.
5: Now. See how this feels.
4: Hey, you're splashing me with milk.
5: Is it hot?
4: No. Just warm.
5: Well, then it's just right. Now, you see, he was hungry.
4: Okay, now get back to that safe.
5: Yeah.
1: Harry thinks he's a woodpecker.
4: Look, we gotta get out of here in a couple minutes or we cook. See what he wants.
1: All I'm getting tonight is exercise I do not care for.
3: What now? I just see the cops on the beat turning the next street. They ought to be up this way in a few minutes.
1: Can you hold them off?
3: Oh, sure. I'll tell them we're cracking a safe and to come around later. What's going on in there?
1: John Aloysius Ignatius Jr. has got his bottle.
3: 5% cut he gets for eating on our time. Tell him to get moving or we'll all spend a lot of time on taxpayers' money.
8: Butch.
9: John, the cops on the beat are on the next street. You gotta get going.
8: Butch, you hear that?
5: Oh, yeah, okay. Where is my drill?
9: John Aloysius Ignatius Jr. has got it in one hand and a bottle in the other.
5: Oh, Babykin, does he want to give Daddy the drill? Now, come on, honeykins. Come on, let go of it.
8: He likes the drill.
4: Use another one.
8: This is the only one I got.
4: Just like a plumber, he brings only one drill.
8: And what's the matter? You don't like the way I'm doing this, John?
4: Oh, I love it, but get the drill away from that...
8: That what?
4: That lovely baby. Get it away from him.
8: Ain't no use. John Aloysius Ignatius Jr., he wants the drill. He holds tight to it. Just feel that grip. Hey, Johnny Broadway.
9: So
8: hey.
9: He's a very strong baby. I wonder how many years they can give a kid for cracking a safe.
4: 10,000 fish waiting for us, and the kid grabs the egg. Butch, what else can you do?
5: Well, I'll tell you what. I got some soup in my kit.
9: You're going to blow the safe?
5: It's the only way I know.
4: Then go ahead, but do it fast.
5: Yeah, sure.
9: Oh, no, those cops, they'll hear it.
5: No, not the way I blow the safe. Why, won't make no more noise than snap of the fingers.
9: Well, I am standing there in a cold perspiration while Butch gets out the stuff for blowing the safe. Meanwhile, John Aloysius Ignatius Jr. is very happy with the bottle and the drill. To him, it makes no difference if a couple of cops are on their way. Then Butch finishes what he's doing, and the scene is as follows.
5: Okay, I got everything fixed. Broadway, you get John Aloysius Ignatius Jr.?
9: I got him.
5: Okay. We will all go into the next room until the safe blows.
4: Butch, you are sure this is going to make no noise?
5: Oh, like I say, I use just enough soup to knock off the knob. It'll be like snapping your fingers.
9: Like this?
5: Maybe not that much. Okay, you two go in the other room. I will light the fuse. Go on.
9: I wish I am very far away.
4: If this goes off like I think, you will be very far away, but not under your own power.
8: You all set?
4: Okay, we are ready.
8: Then here goes.
5: It'll be a couple of seconds.
4: Butch, are you sure that...
5: Oh, don't worry. I know my business.
9: Maybe the fuse goes out. It is a long time since you light it.
5: Just a couple of seconds.
4: I hope those cops are hard of hearing because...
9: That is the biggest finger snap I ever hear.
5: Hey, John, grab the stuff that you want and let's get out of here.
4: Come on.
8: You have to yell and wake up the baby.
3: What happened? Who tosses a bomb at us?
8: I just do.
3: Holy mackerel.
4: Hey, here, take this stuff. This is what we want.
9: I gotta go now.
3: Listen, you stick with Butch. John and me will cut out the side and you two out the back. Go on.
9: I know it. We are trapped.
5: Just take it easy, Broadway. We will walk up the street just like nothing happened.
9: Nothing? Does it take an earthquake to make you think something happened?
5: Hey, look, cops. Shh, baby. Shh.
9: All I want to do tonight is spend a quiet evening.
10: You two! Stop where you are now! Halt!
4: He means us?
5: Yeah, I think he does. Okay, so we stop. Shh, baby. Shh.
11: Ah, you two. What are you doing here?
4: Sergeant, I looked at the window back there. The safe's been blown.
11: Aha. And you too.
9: I give you my word.
5: The safe is blown, eh? Now, who does a thing like that?
11: Now, what have you got there?
5: Oh, this, it's a baby.
11: Oh. Whose?
5: It's mine. Name is John Aloysius Ignatius Jr.
4: Hey. Oh, what are you two doing here?
11: Murphy, hold it. Now, why was the baby crying?
8: Well, now, I think that it is a touch of colic. In fact, I think so much that it is colic that I get Dr. Schmidt here out of bed. That's Dr. Schmidt.
11: Oh, how are you, doctor?
4: Who, me? Look, Sergeant Cassidy, we'd better be getting
11: Murphy,
4: home.
11: Murphy, take yourself a run down to the box and put in the call. Go on, a step on it. he'll never make a good cop. Thinking a man with a baby and a doctor would blow a safe.
5: Yeah.
11: Now, let's have a look at the baby.
5: Yeah, sure.
11: Yeah. Looks like its teeth to me.
5: Yeah?
11: What do you say, doctor?
9: I do not have much to say.
11: You're a doctor.
9: I have no chance to examine the baby. We are going to my office when we are stopped.
5: Yeah, that is correct.
11: Yeah. I still say it looks like teeth. And you say it's colic, eh, Dr. Schmidt? Doctor, I'm talking to you.
9: Huh? No, I'm sorry. Well, it could be more serious. I am going to take x-rays.
11: Oh, we'll run along now. Get that baby in out of the night air. Good night to you both.
5: Good night.
9: Good night. Is it all right to run now?
5: You know, it could be his teeth at that.
9: Well, so ends that evening, which I am not too fond. In fact, it lays me up for several days. And it is not until almost a week later that I am able to leave my hotel room with any comfort at all. And it is not until I am sitting in Mindy's one night that I hear the payoff, which I will tell you in a minute.

0: Well, like I am saying, I'm sitting in Mindy's one night, partaking of the first solid food I am able to eat in days, when I look up and see Big Butch heading for my table. I make a move to escape, but he sees me, and the scene is as follows.
1: Hey, Broadway, glad I find you.
0: Why?
1: Because I am looking for you.
0: Where is John Aloysius Ignatius, Jr.?
1: Well, he's home. Why?
0: Well, I am thinking that maybe you bring him along.
1: What? Bring him into a place like this?
0: Excuse me, but I only figured that little John Aloysius Ignatius, Jr. is pretty grown up.
1: Well, now, the fact is that it is about John Aloysius Ignatius, Jr. that I wish to talk.
0: What is the matter with him?
1: Well, I am worried. I am certainly worried, Broadway.
0: Now he worries. What about?
1: Well, you remember the night that we do that job for Harry and Spanish John?
0: I am not likely to forget it, even if I live on and on.
1: Uh-huh, yeah. Well, now, I think that I am wrong in taking him along that night.
0: Oh, you are, huh?
1: Yeah. I read a book on infant psychology, see? Says something about the way that the twig is bent so something else will grow. I forget what.
0: So?
1: Well, it so happens that John Aloysius Ignatius, Jr. will not go to sleep anymore. He'll not go to sleep until I put a drill in his little hands.
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0: The Damon Runyon Theater with John Brown as Broadway is directed by Richard Sandville and the stories adapted for radio by Russell Hughes. This is a Mayfair production.
1: Will you have a polo, dear Liza, dear Liza? 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
2: How very kind of you, dear Henry. I most certainly will. 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
1: But you take the old tube.
2: Because they happen to be my tube of polo, dear Henry. 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

0: have gun, will travel. Starring Mr. John Daner as Paladin. San Francisco, 1875. The Carlton Hotel, headquarters of a man called Paladin.
1: Oh, Mr. Paladin, your bags all in carriage.
2: Thank you, hey boy.
1: Hey, Missy Fulton bags in carriage also. She's waiting for you.
2: She's very prompt.
1: Oh, you saw. Also very pretty. You'll be gone a long time, Mr. Paladin?
2: 3 weeks, maybe. Long enough to see Marietta to Gila Bend.
1: Oh, Gila Bend?
2: Arizona territory. Marietta believes her brother is there.
1: Believe? Oh, she don't know?
2: Well, they've been separated for years, hey boy. They lost all contact with each other.
1: Ah, you take her to find out.
2: That's right.
1: Well, sir, from where she looks at you, I think she's very happy you are one to take her.
2: Now, hey boy, you're letting your imagination run away with you.
1: Yes, sir.
2: Believe me, Miss Fulton is interested in only one thing, finding her brother.
1: Oh, yes, sir. Now, when you get to Gila Bend, then she'll be very happy.
2: Perhaps, if it really is her brother.
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0: Bonjour, I am Jacques Leroy, expert on the stereophonic phonograph. 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Wait for me!
1: Marietta Fulton was a beautiful and charming young lady. She and her brother, Marlon Fulton, had been separated since their parents' death when both were hardly more than babies. Marlon had been left with an uncle in California, and Marietta had been sent to live with an aunt in Pittsburgh. All contact between the two had been severed, and only after her aunt's death had Marietta really tried to find her brother. She had hired the Pinkerton Agency to aid in the search, and they finally discovered a man named Marlon Fulton living in Gila Bend. However, the man denied being her brother. In fact, denied having a sister at all. Nevertheless, Marietta came west and hired me to take her to Gila Bend to be completely sure.
2: You think this trip is a wild goose chase, don't you, Mr. Paladin?
1: I'm afraid I do. The man denies having a sister. You said you'd written several letters, which you didn't even answer.
2: But this is the only Marlon Fulton that could be found in the West. It just has to be him.
1: Well, I hope you're right.
2: Somehow I just know it is. I can feel it.
1: Well, far be it from me to dispute a woman's intuition.
2: How much longer do we have?
1: Oh, about an hour or two.
2: Oh. These stagecoaches aren't the most comfortable things in the world.
1: No, I know. Get down.
2: What is it? What happened?
1: Wait a minute. Outlaws. They blocked the road.
2: Oh. Well, what do we do?
1: Just be quiet. We'll see.
3: Driver, throw that strong box down. I don't know who you are, mister, but you sure held up the wrong stage. I got no strong box.
4: You better be telling the truth.
3: All right, everybody inside, get out.
1: You stay here.
2: Paladin, I'm frightened.
3: Come on now, move.
1: Just be still now.
4: All right, mister. Unbuckle that gun belt and drop it. There's three rifles pointed right at you. Keith, go and get a look inside.
5: Sure thing, Duke.

0: Well, look at what we got here.
1: Find something, Keith?
0: I sure did, Duke.
2: You leave her alone.
0: You best keep your mouth shut, mister. You can step right on out of here, ma'am, so Duke can get a good look at you. Come on now.
3: Paladin.
2: You better step out.
0: Now you're using some sense, mister.
4: Hey, Duke. Ain't she pretty, though?
1: She sure is pretty. It's been a long time since I've seen a girl dressed up so fancy, looking so pretty as you, ma'am.
4: Oh. Hey, Duke. I got me an idea. Let's take her with us.
0: Hey, maybe that ain't such a bad idea, Duke. She might be worth something, too.
2: Robbing a stage is one thing. Kidnapping is another. Now, I warn you. Don't take that girl.
4: Can I hit him, Duke? Why, sure.
1: You're talking again, mister. Next time, you'll wait till someone asks you.
5: You dirty polecat!
2: Watch out, Duke!
3: Oh! You murdered! You killed the driver!
1: He was going for a gun, lady.
3: You'll hang for this. You'll hang!
1: Hey,
0: Duke, you fainted.

0: Pick her up and let's go.
1: No. No, you won't.
2: Look out, he's got a derringer.
0: Well, I guess you won't be a hero anymore. No, sir, not ever.
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0: Good to see you coming around, son. Yeah. Afraid I'd lost you.
1: Oh. So who are you?
0: Well, I'm Doc Jonas. You're in my office.
1: Huh? Office?
0: In Gila Bend. Sheriff Tom found you laying in the dust when he went looking for the stage. Brought you and that dead driver back with him. You're lucky, son. If that bullet had been a fraction of an inch lower, you'd have had a hole through your head instead of that crease in it.
1: How long have I been here?
0: Oh, 6-7 hours.
1: Marietta. You got to get Marietta.
0: Now, you just lie back there. Take it easy.
1: I tell you, I've got to find her. Those men have got her.
0: Sheriff Tom has already figured out there was a woman on that stage, and he figured she was kidnapped, too. He's been looking for them outlaws for hours now, so it won't do you no good to try and get up. Besides, you'd only fall on your face if you did.
1: Yeah.
0: Sheriff Tom's a good man. He doesn't take to outlaws and kidnapping, not at all. You'll find him.
1: I hope you're right, Doc. I sure hope you're right.
2: The next morning, Doc Jonas put a new bandage on my head and reluctantly let me get up. The room spun for a few minutes and then settled down, and I felt my strength slowly returning.
0: You're a fool, son. You should stay down at least another day or two.
1: I can't, Doc.
0: You can, too. Going to open up that head wound again, then you'll be down for good.
1: Now that's something I have to chance.
0: There isn't any sense to it. How do you expect...
3: Hey, Doc, open up.
0: That sounds like the sheriff. I got the girl. Bring her in here.
1: Marietta.
0: Now, put her down here. Easy now.
4: Please don't.
1: Where did you find her?
5: In a line cabin. They left her there to die.
1: Marietta.
5: She's been hurt. She's been hurt real bad.
0: You two get in the other room. Go on now, get.
5: Sure, Doc. Come on, mister. Dirty scum. Dirty, filthy scum.
1: Did you find them, Sheriff?
5: I had to get her back. But I'm going to find them. It was the last thing I do in my life. Oh, I tell you, mister, it's times like this I feel like throwing my badge away.
1: I was responsible for that girl, Sheriff. And I let those three vultures get her.
5: Three of them, huh? Yeah, I kind of figured as much by their tracks. Who was they, do you know?
1: I know what they called each other. And I know their faces. That's something I'll never forget.
5: Well, you tell me. You're the only witness to what happened.
1: That's right, Sheriff. That's one thing those three don't know. They think I'm dead. So maybe, just maybe, they'll come into Gila Bend sometime.
5: I want you to tell me their names and what they look like. Whoa. How is she, Doc?
0: You are too late, Sheriff Tom. She's dead.
5: Oh, them rotten, dirty skunks. Now, mister, you tell me what their names are.
1: Not now, Sheriff. Not now. I'm not wearing a badge. And I'm going after those men myself.
6: Constipation is something people don't talk much about. But it can be a problem for anyone, even doctors. And when constipation occurs, it's interesting to see just what doctors consider important about a laxative they might use or recommend. 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
2: Mary Marietta was buried in the cemetery outside the squalid little town of Gila Bend. Far from Pittsburgh. Far from the laughter and delicate way of life she had known. For 2 days, I tried to trail the outlaws who had murdered her, but too much time had passed and the trail was cold. As it turned out, I could have saved myself a lot of trouble because when I got back to town, I found two of the men I was looking for playing poker in the saloon, Peach and Ferdy.
4: I tell you, this don't seem right, Peach. No matter how good a hand I get, you always win.
8: I don't let it fight you none, Ferdy. I'm just lucky, that's all. There'll come a time when I... Hey, what's the matter with you? You look like you've seen a ghost.
2: Maybe he didn't.
8: What?
5: Hey, Peach, he's supposed to be dead.
8: Shut up, Ferdy.
2: Now, both of you, put your guns on the table. Slow and easy.
5: Hey, what's biting you, mister?
2: Just do what I said.
5: Well, I ain't going to argue. He's got a gun pointed at me. But I still don't...
2: Shut up! The girl died. The one you took off the stage.
5: What's that got to do with us?
2: Get up from the table. Both of you. I'm going to show you what it has to do with you.
5: You can't shoot us, mister. There's a law.
2: I'm not going to shoot you. I'm going to beat you. There. My gun's on the table.
5: Oh, well, now. There's two of us, eh? There's only one of you.
2: And that's just the way I want it.
4: You'll be dead sure enough this time,
5: mister. Ferdy? Boy, you can't take both of us, mister, and I'll get you.
2: Now you, Ferdy, get up.
9: Now, wait a minute. Wait a minute, mister. You took all the fight out of me. I don't want no more.
5: I said you get up.
9: Please don't.
2: Where is he, Ferdy? Where's Duke? Where is Duke?
9: I'll tell you. He's in his hotel room, that's where.
8: Now, what's going on here? What's all the commotion about?
2: Sheriff, these are two of the men we've been looking for.
9: I know these men. Ferdy and Keach.
2: Now, there's just one more.
5: Yeah. You don't need to tell me who he is, neither. These two always ran around with the same man. A guy named Fulton.
2: Duke Fulton?
5: That's right. Three of them. They've been living in Gila Bend for, 8-9 months now. Always was troublemakers.
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5: This will be his room.
12: Well, hello, Sheriff.
2: Something startle you, Duke?
12: No. Why should it?
5: This him, Paladin?
2: That's him.
5: You're under arrest, Duke.
12: Arrest? Oh, what's this all about? What for?
5: A murder and a stage driver and a girl.
12: A girl? Well, the girl wasn't you.
1: She died, Duke. Shortly after the sheriff got her back to town.
12: Well, what's that got to do with me?
1: Everything. Maybe even more than you think.
12: What do you mean?
1: A few months ago, you were contacted by some Pinkerton men. About a sister you were supposed to have, weren't you?
12: Oh, how do you know so much?
1: Weren't you? Marlon.
12: Well, so what?
1: A little while later, you got some letters from that girl. A girl by the name of Marietta Fulton.
12: Well, what's that got to do with...
1: There's just one thing I want to know, Marlon. That girl from Pittsburgh. Was she your sister or not?
12: So what if she is my sister? I haven't seen her since I was five, anyways. I don't want nothing to do with it.
1: That girl you took off the stage, her name was Marietta Fulton.
12: My sister?
1: That's right. Your sister. You think about that. You think about it when you're hanging from the end.

0: Miss Apollodin, good to see you home again. You're gone a long time.
1: Yes, hey boy, I was gone a whole lifetime.
0: Oh, you have a sad heart.
1: Time will heal it, hey boy. Are there any messages for me?
0: Oh, no, sir. No messages, buddy. Young lady asked for you a little while ago. Oh, very pretty.
1: No, just tell her I'm not in, hey boy.
0: Oh, too late for that. Here she comes, see?
1: Well, why didn't you tell me, hey boy?
0: I did.
2: The clerk at the desk said that you were Mr. Paladin.
1: Why, yes.
2: Well, Mr. Paladin, I'm so happy to meet you. My name is Darla Wood.
1: Miss Wood?
2: My uncle knows you.
1: You're...
2: Colonel Orville Wood.
1: Colonel, yes.
2: My uncle told me if I ever came to San Francisco to be sure and look you up.
1: Well, I'm very flattered. Perhaps we can have dinner together and discuss your uncle further?
2: Why, Mr. Paladin, I think that would be perfectly delightful.
1: Wonderful. My arm.
2: Thank you.
1: Tell me, is this your first trip to the West?
2: Why, yes, it is, and I'm just thrilled by it.
0: Oh, yes, Mr. Paladin, it's good to see you home again.

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Tonight's story was specially written for Have Gun, Will Travel by Ray Kemper. Featured in the cast were Barbara Eiler, Tim Graham, Jack Moyles, James Nusser, Lillian Byuff, and Lawrence Dobkin. 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

0: Will you have a polo, dear Liza? Dear Liza, will you have a polo, dear Liza? Polo.
1: How very kind of you, dear Henry. I most certainly will. I'll have three or four or maybe more.
0: But you take me old tube.
1: Because they happen to be my tube of polo, dear Henry. Have one. Mm.
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3: This is Nightline, the right line to the right place at the right moment. 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
4: Well, here I am again with a chance for each of our couples to win up to $10,000. And if any of them say the secret word, they'll win an extra $100. George, who's first?
5: Muriel Forth and Aki Aleong are waiting to talk to you. So, folks, you come in, please, and meet Groucho Marx.
4: Welcome to You Bet Your Life. Say the secret word and divide an extra $100. It's a common word, something you find around the house. Aki Aleong and Muriel Forth. Muriel, I'll get the preliminaries over in a hurry so we can get down to business. Are you married?
11: Yes, I am.
4: Well, the preliminaries certainly didn't last long. Where are you from, Muriel?
11: Well, I was born in India. My father was in the army out in India, and then when he retired, we went to live in England, in London.
4: Do you find our climate a relief after all that fog and rain over there?
11: Yes, it's much better. Of course, my husband still comes home a little red-eyed sometimes.
4: He comes home red-eyed? You mean Mr. Ford stopped off for a fifth?
11: No, I mean for the...
4: Well, why is he red-eyed? What has he got to cry about? He's got a beautiful young bride?
11: Thank you. The smog, it bothers
4: Pretty
11: him.
4: Blue eyes?
11: Thank you.
4: Flashing teeth? Lovely lips? That's as far as the train goes, kid. I'll get back to you shortly, Muriel. And if you weren't married, I'd get back even quicker than that. Your name is Aki Aleong?
12: Aki Aleong.
4: Aleong. What kind of a name is Aleong?
12: Well, Aleong is an old Chinese name.
4: Oh.
12: And Aki is a Japanese name.
4: Well, then you must be Korean, huh? Are you from China or Japan?
12: No, sir, I'm from Trinidad.
4: Well, east is east and west is west, and it sounds like to me like the twain certainly picked a strange place to meet. I know Trinidad is famous for calypso music, Aki, but I'm sure there must be more to it than that.
12: Well,
4: what else is Trinidad noted for?
12: Well, sir, we've got lots of oil, asphalt, and Angostura bitters.
4: Oh, asphalt and Angostura bitters. That makes a pretty strong drink. I never tried asphalt and bitters. That's what I'm going to order next time, and I have one for the road. Aki, I thought everyone in Trinidad put the accent on the wrong syllable. But you speak beautiful English. Where did you go to school, Oxford or Cambridge?
12: Brooklyn College.
4: And that's the way they're talking in Brooklyn now? That town sure went to pot when the Dodgers pulled out. Muri, you say you're married?
11: Yes.
4: I'm sorry to hear that. How long have you been married?
11: 9.5 years.
4: 9.5 years?
11: 9.5.
4: You're a very young-looking girl to be married 9.5 years. You must have got married around 14, huh?
11: Thank you.
4: Hmm? Well, don't thank me. I had nothing to do with it. Well, is there anything unusual about your marriage, or is it pretty standard?
11: Well, the one thing that's unusual, my sister is married to my husband's brother.
4: How did that happen?
11: Well, after I've been going out with George for a while.
4: Who's George? Is that your husband's brother?
11: Yeah. No, that's my husband.
4: Oh.
11: We arranged a double date for my sister.
4: Why, were you sick of George?
11: No, but my sister went out with George's brother.
4: Isn't it more fun to be alone with a fella rather than have another couple tagging along?
11: Well, my sister was sort of going spare, and so was his brother, and I thought it would be nice to hear them together.
4: In other words, you were a matchmaker, is that it?
11: Yeah.
4: Oh, so?
11: So,
4: well, the four of you went out.
11: Yes, we went to a movie. And before...
4: What was the picture? Was it one of the Marx Brothers pictures?
11: No, it wasn't that long ago.
4: That's good.
11: It was, Oh, how long ago?
4: Well, then what happened?
11: So before we went in, I told Frank to be very careful because my sister was very shy and a very nice girl and not to try and hold her hand in the movie or...
4: Why were you giving him these instructions?
11: Well, because my sister was a very nice girl.
4: Well, weren't you holding hands with George?
11: Oh, no, I've been going out with him 2 months. We went to see the movies then.
4: Oh, you didn't look at each other anymore.
11: No. Well. So, anyway...